0: 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Try Chesterfield's today. You'll find Chesterfield much milder, with an extraordinarily good taste.
1: Dragnet, the documented drama of an actual crime. For the next 30 minutes, in cooperation with the Los Angeles Police Department, you will travel step by step on the side of the law through an actual case transcribed from official police files. From beginning to end, from crime to punishment, Dragnet is the story of your police force in action.
2: It was Tuesday, August 12th. It was warm in Los Angeles. We were working the day watch out of homicide detail. My partner's Frank Smith. The boss is Thad Brown, chief of detectives. My name's Friday. We were on the way out from the office, and it was 8:12 a.m. when we got to 8469 North Brighton Avenue. The front door.
3: Yes?
2: Mrs. Hurley?
3: Yes, who are you?
2: Police officers. This is my partner, Frank Smith. My name's Friday.
3: Oh, well, it's about time you got here.
2: Yes, ma'am. I wonder if we could see Mrs. Stone.
3: I don't think so. The ambulance man's with her now, giving her some kind of pill, something to calm her down. Lord knows, the poor thing certainly needs something.
4: Yes, ma'am. We'd like to see her, please.
3: Like I said, I don't know if you can. I'll have to ask the ambulance man.
2: Well, I'm sure it's all right, ma'am, if you'd just let us talk to the attendant.
3: You just wait here. I'll talk to him.
2: Now, look, I don't like to be rude, ma'am, but this is a murder investigation. If you'll open the door, please.
3: How do I know you're what you say you are? How do I know you're cops?
2: Well, here's our identification.
3: Well, looks enough like you, I guess. All right, come on.
2: Thank you. Where is Mrs. Stone?
3: Back there, in the back bedroom.
4: I'll check with the attendant, Jim.
2: Right, Frank. I wonder if you could tell us what you know about this, Mrs. Hurley.
3: You just bet I can. You just bet. That poor woman back there. She's lying at death's door because you didn't do your job, you know that?
2: Ma'am?
3: At death's door. It's your job to see that things like this don't happen. That's what you're paid for. And look, just look. Her poor husband dead and herself all beaten. Poor thing. I just don't understand what the world's coming to when things like this can happen.
2: Well, first, ma'am, there was no way we could stop this. I think you understand that. We're trying to clean it up now. We're going to need your help to do it. Now, if you'd just tell me what happened, please.
3: That's what you say. I know different.
2: All right, Mrs. Hurley. The faster we can get started on this thing, the better chance we have of getting the people responsible for it.
3: I suppose so. Well, what do you want to know?
2: Well, if you'd please start at the beginning and tell me what you know about it.
3: Yeah. Well, it started this morning. About 7 or 7:15, I think. I heard this noise at the back door, kind of a scratching kind of noise. And a moan, a little tiny moan. Sounded like it was way off, kind of in the distance.
2: Yes, ma'am.
3: First, I wasn't sure that I wasn't dreaming the whole thing. You know how it is when you're awakened out of a sound sleep.
2: Yes, I understand.
3: Well, it was like that. It took me about 10 minutes before I knew that there really was something there. Well, I got up and went to the door. And that's when I found her, right there at the back door, kind of laying on the porch. I could see right away that someone had beaten her. That's when I called the ambulance. And then she told me about how her husband had been killed, and then I called you. The other car, the one with the men in uniform, come out.
2: Mm-hmm.
3: They looked around, and then they went over to the house.
2: That'd be the Stones' house?
3: That's right. Next door.
2: I see. How about it, Frank?
4: Well, it's pretty bad, Joe. They're treating her now.
2: Can we see her?
4: Well, the attendant says it'll be all right for a couple of minutes. Not much more than that. They're going to take her to Georgia Street.
2: Okay.
4: He said he'd let us know, and we could talk to her.
2: All right, fine. Did she tell you what happened, Mrs. Hurley, anything at all?
3: Just that there was two men. They come in and beat up on her, killed her husband. That was enough. One look at her, and I could tell she was hurt bad. And her, an invalid. I just don't understand how anybody in their right mind could do a thing like this. I just don't understand it.
2: Yes, ma'am. Now, you say that she's an invalid, is that right?
3: Yes. They were involved in an auto accident a couple of years ago. Some drunk ran right into them, smashed the car all up. Laid Mr. Stone up for a couple of months and put Patricia in a wheelchair for the rest of her life. Can't walk at all. She crawled over here. Don't know how she did it. It's great courage.
2: Yes, ma'am. Did you hear anything at all last night? Any disturbances aside from what
3: you
2: told me?
3: Not a thing. Went to bed about 10, slept like a rock, didn't hear a thing until this morning. That was about 7:15 maybe, like I said. Nope, I didn't hear a thing.
2: Well, do you know if there was anyone that the Stones were afraid of? Anyone who might have done a thing like this?
3: Nope. I can't think of a soul.
4: How about money, ma'am? Did Mr. Stone keep large sums of money around the house?
3: Well, now, I don't know. You might have.
5: Joe?
2: Well, yeah, Hal.
5: You want to see her now?
2: Yeah, come on, Frank.
4: All right.
3: You're going to want to talk to me some more.
2: Yes, ma'am, we'll be back. Mrs. Stone? Mrs. Stone.
5: Yes? Who is it?
2: Police officers, ma'am. We know you don't feel well, but there are a few questions we'd like to ask, if you don't mind.
5: You got them in yet? The ones who did this?
2: No, ma'am, not yet.
5: I tried to tell them. I tried. They just wouldn't listen.
4: Ma'am.
5: I told them to take whatever they wanted and leave us alone. Just leave us alone. I tried to tell them. They wouldn't listen. They killed Henry. They tried to kill me.
2: Do you know who they were, Mrs. Stone?
5: What?
2: I say, do you know who they were? The men who did this, do you know who they were? Had you ever seen them before?
5: No, I don't think so. It was dark. Then I heard them argue with Henry. I tried to get up. I tried to help him, but I couldn't. I screamed, but they didn't pay attention. Then they killed him.
4: Ma'am, can you describe them for us? Tell us how tall they were, how they were dressed, maybe?
5: They didn't know that I was there. Then they came into my room, and they said they'd kill the other one, so they might as well kill me, too. I tried to tell them to go away, and they wouldn't listen. They just hit me and hit me and hit me. There wasn't anything I could do.
2: Did they drive a car, ma'am? Is there anything you can tell us that might help us in identifying them? Did one of them use a name, maybe?
5: They locked me in the closet. They put that pillow over my head. I don't know why. I told them they could take what they wanted. Take it if they just leave us alone. But they didn't. They killed Henry. They tried to kill me.
2: All right, Mrs. Stone, everything's going to be all right here. Don't worry now. Just try and get some rest.
5: Doesn't matter much now. Isn't anything that matters anymore. Nothing now. They killed Henry.
2: All right, ma'am. Please try not to get upset.
6: Joe.
2: Yeah.
6: Better get her downtown.
2: Well, how's it look for her, Hal? What are her chances?
6: Depends.
2: Yeah.
6: How hard she wants to try.
2: A.M. The ambulance removed Mrs. Stone to Georgia Street Receiving Hospital. We put in a call to the crime lab, and then we talked to the neighbor, Mrs. Hurley. She could add little to what she'd already told us. She said that she'd heard no loud noises during the night and that she'd seen no one in the neighborhood acting suspicious. She told us, however, that Mr. Stone was known to have kept large sums of money in the house. She went on to say that he made no attempt to hide his distrust of banks and that he had often said that all of his money was on the premises. 9:02 a.m. Frank and I went next door to the Stone home. The crime lab and latent fingerprint crews had arrived and were going over the place for physical evidence. We talked to Ray Pinker of the crime lab.
6: This is how they got in.
4: Yeah, tore the screen, huh?
6: Must have done it with her hands. Couldn't find any tool marks.
2: You figure the door was open then, huh, Ray?
6: Yeah, it looks that way. One of those old-fashioned locks, no indication that they forced it.
2: Mm-hmm. Did you find anything else?
6: Take a look back here in the closet.
2: Mm-hmm. Well, they sure tore the place up, didn't they?
6: Yeah, went through everything. Even took the pictures off the walls.
2: Yeah.
6: Ripped up the bedding. There's a drawer they didn't go through.
2: Any prints at all?
6: Bergman's checking it. Haven't found anything yet that I know of.
2: Pretty bad.
6: Yeah. Look at the mattress on the husband's bed. Tore it all up. Stuffing scattered around the room. Looks like a tornado went through the place. The closet's back here.
2: Mm-hmm.
6: This was Mrs. Stone's room. You can see where they dragged her. Must have hit her the first time about here, and then they dragged her over to this closet, dropped her in here.
2: Mm-hmm.
6: You can see where she stacked those suitcases up there to pull herself out the window.
2: Yeah. I don't know how she did it. Mm. Bad off as she was. Looks like robbery was the motive then, huh, Ray?
6: Can't agree with that, Joe.
2: Why?
6: Come on back to Stone's room. We found the murder weapon. Checked around. It looks like they picked him up in the backyard. Here, take a look. Couple of wooden clubs. Looks like they came from a walnut tree just outside the back door. Kind of blows the robbery angle.
2: Yeah.
6: They were ready to kill the Stones when they came in.
2: A.M. The crime lab finished their investigation of the house. The backyard and the surrounding ground were gone over. In the soft earth at the foot of one of the walnut trees, a pair of footprints was found and plaster casts were made of them. On the lower limbs of the trees, we found the place where the two clubs could have been taken. The rest of the yard and the immediate vicinity were combed, but we found nothing. 12:15 p.m. Frank put in a call to Georgia Street Receiving Hospital. They told him that Mrs. Stone had been given emergency treatment and then had been removed to the county hospital. Her condition was listed as critical. They said that it would be some time before we'd be able to talk to her. 1:30 p.m. We began to canvass the neighborhood. From the people in the surrounding houses, we found that Mr. Stone had retired from the wholesale grocery business about 10 years ago. He devoted himself to the cultivation of prize roses and the care of Mrs. Stone. The neighbors told us that the Stones were quiet and that they seldom entertained. 3:15 p.m., we went back to talk to Mrs. Hurley.
3: I knew you'd be back.
2: Ma'am?
3: I knew you'd come back to talk to me again. Could have told you a lot, but I thought I'd just let you try and find out for yourself. Didn't do too well, did you, Did you?
2: I don't think I understand, Miss Hurley.
3: Simple. Anything you want to know about this neighborhood, you come to the soap.

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2: Sure, Herman Jr., he's the one. You just bet.
3: Why do you say that?
2: Because I know, that's why. Mean kid. Always had trouble with him. He caused the only trouble ever was between Patricia and me. Troublemaker. That's what he was, pure and simple, a troublemaker.
3: How old is this boy, Miss Hurley?
2: 36, a real monster.
3: You know where the boy is now?
2: No, and I'm not interested. Happiest day of my life when he moved out of the house. Oh, he and I used to get in some arguments. Little brat. Stand there and think he was so big. Finally, Mr. Stone saw it. Told him to get out. Moved right out of the house, bag and parcel right out.
3: You mean that Mr. Stone and the boy had arguments?
2: See? That's what I mean. No wonder people don't cooperate with you.
3: I beg your pardon?
2: I say something, then you ask me if I mean it. Of course I mean it. I wouldn't say it otherwise. Like people who ask, what time is it? You tell them, and then they ask if you're sure. If they don't want to believe you, why do they ask you in the first place?
3: Yes, ma'am. Were you there at the time, ma'am?
2: No, I wasn't. It was a warm night. Just a couple of months ago, all the windows was open, and I just couldn't help seeing into their house. You know, houses being so close together, you can understand it.
3: Yes, ma'am, we can understand.
2: I don't like the way you said that, young man.
3: Well, I didn't mean anything by it, Mrs. Hurley.
2: Well, I suppose not. But I don't want you to get the idea that I'm the nosy type.
3: Oh, no, ma'am, not at all.
2: Well, anyway, Mr. Stone told Herman to get his things and get out. Right out. That night.
3: Uh-huh. Well, did the boy leave that night?
2: Oh, yes. Went right into his room and packed. Said he'd never come back. That he didn't want anything more to do with the old man.
3: Mm-hmm.
2: Then his father said that was the way he wanted it. He was going to cut him out of his will. Well, you can just believe that's when the trouble really started.
3: Well, now, where was Mrs. Stone all this time?
2: Well, she was in her room, but she come out. Wheeled herself right out. Told them to stop this foolishness. She always was kind of pampering the boy. I think myself that's what caused him to be like he was. You know, tied to his mother's apron strings all the time.
3: Yes, ma'am.
2: That's when Herman said that about doing something. Said that the old man was senile. Said that he was crazy. And that the money was his, and he was going to see that he got it.
3: Mm-hmm.
2: Said he meant to have it if he had to kill somebody.
4: 4:10 p.m. We got the full name and description of the Stone boy from Mrs. Hurley. We went back to the office and ran the name through R&I. We found a Herman Stone Jr. with a record listing 3 arrests on charges of 4127A LAMC. We checked out his last known address, a hotel on South Hill, and found that he'd moved several weeks before. The manager gave us a forwarding address, and at 6:10 p.m., Frank and I drove out to see him. It was a large apartment hotel on Wilshire Boulevard. We talked to the desk clerk.
5: Sure, I know Herman. Nice guy. Once in a while, he gets a little loud, but most of the time, he's a real nice guy.
3: Is he here now?
5: I don't think so. Let me look. Key's here. I think I saw him go out about an hour ago. He wasn't feeling too well. Bad hangover.
3: Any idea where he might be?
5: No, like I said, I didn't talk to him. Just saw him go out.
3: You know what he does for a living?
5: Herman?
3: Yes, sir.
5: I don't think he does nothing. Plays the horses a little bit. Picks up a buck that way. Good player. Sure knows the dogs. Given me a couple of tips. Didn't do any good. He sure does all right. Made a real killing yesterday. Must have hit it for about $4,000 or $5,000.
3: That right?
5: Yeah. Showed me the money this morning. Real big roll. At least $4,000 or $5,000. Tips he gave me never did that good.
3: You got any idea where he was last night?
5: Say, what's this all about anyway? Herm done something?
3: Well, it'd be better if we talk to him.
5: Oh, yeah. Well, yeah, I guess you guys know what you're doing, huh?
3: Well, yes, sir.
5: He asked me if I knew what he was doing last night?
3: Uh-huh.
5: I sure do. He really tied one on. Of course, with his luck, I don't wonder. He really tied one on.
3: Sir?
5: Loaded. He got in here. He had a bottle. Say, you won't say anything about this to the management, will you?
3: No, sir, we won't.
5: Couldn't have that happen. They don't approve of drinking while I'm on duty. You understand, kind of stuffy, but that's the way they look at it.
3: Uh-huh.
5: Like I said, old Herm rolls in here, and he's got this bottle. Asked me to have one with him. Well, I don't like to get him sore, so I do. And we have a couple of more. Old Herm, that boy can really put it away.
3: Yes, sir. What time was that?
5: Well, let's see. I guess about 7, maybe 7:15.
3: Mm-hmm. Did he go out after that?
5: Sure didn't. Killed the bottle, and then he passed right out, cold. Slept there on that couch.
3: Uh-huh.
5: No, sir, old Herm.

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2: p.m. Herman Stone returned to the hotel. Frank and I talked to him for about an hour. He appeared quite shaken when we told him of his father's death. We questioned him about the money that he'd suddenly come up with. He explained that he'd won it at the races. He gave us the name of the man who accompanied him to the track. Frank and I checked with him and found that Stone's story was true. We checked his shoe size and found that it was not the same as the print found at the scene of the murder. 10:46 p.m. We called the office and they told us that we'd gotten a message from the county hospital. Mrs. Stone was able to talk. She wasn't completely out of danger, but barring a relapse, she was expected to recover. Frank and I drove out to the hospital and talked to her.
3: I wish I could help you more than I have, but there just isn't anything else.
2: Well, could you give us any idea of about how tall they were?
3: That'd be pretty hard to do, Mr. Friday. I was lying down when they came into my room. I could only guess, but I'd say maybe as tall as you. I don't think much taller.
4: I see. Now, how about their build, ma'am? Was it heavy or slight?
3: I can't be sure. I guess if I must say one or the other, I'd have to say they're about medium. One was very strong, though.
2: Ma'am?
3: The one that carried me to the closet. He was strong. Just lifted me out of bed and carried me over to the closet and threw me on the floor.
2: Did your husband have any large amounts of money in the house?
3: Yes. Yes, he did. Herman never believed in banks, not since the crash. Always said that he could take care of the money as well as they could.
2: Yes, ma'am.
3: He had all of his savings in the house. Kept them in the mattress on his bed.
4: Do you know about how much that might be, Mrs. Stone?
3: I'd only be guessing, but I'd say maybe $12,000 or $13,000. Herman didn't discuss finances with me. He always thought it was a man's business, that I shouldn't have to worry about it. I tried to tell him. Tried all the time.
2: What's that, ma'am?
3: That he should put the money in a bank. He used to talk about it, too. I know that didn't help any.
4: Well, who'd he talk to, Mrs. Stone?
3: People in the neighborhood. He used to tell them that he didn't get the interest, but that he always knew just where his money was. Used to ask them if they could say the same.
2: Mm-hmm. Can you think of anybody in the neighborhood who might do a thing like this?
3: Oh, no. We've lived there for a long time. No, none of them would even think about it.
2: I see. Did you or your husband have any enemies? Anyone that you had any arguments with, maybe?
3: No, there wasn't anyone. Mr. Friday?
2: Yes, ma'am?
3: Does my son know about this? Does he know that his father is... Does he know about it?
2: Yes, ma'am, he does. He's outside in the hall right now. He said he'd like to see you.
3: Poor boy. Never did get along with his father. I tried to make them understand each other. I tried so hard. Didn't seem to do any good.
2: Mm-hmm. Well, if there's nothing else that you can tell us, ma'am.
3: There's one thing. I hate to mention it. It seems so silly.
4: What's that, Mrs. Stone?
3: Well, when they were arguing with Herman in the next room, they got very loud. I thought that I recognized one of the voices, and I can't be sure, but at the time I thought it.
2: Yes, ma'am.
3: Then when they came into my room, I was pretty sure. But I could be wrong, and I wouldn't want to cause anybody any trouble. I wouldn't want to make a mistake.
2: Well, who do you think it might have been? Whose voice do you think it was?
3: It sounded like Smokey's.
2: Who?
3: Smokey. He used to do some work around the yard for Herman. That was a year or so ago. I haven't seen him since then.
2: Well, do you know where we can get in touch with him, ma'am?
3: No, I don't. As I said, I haven't seen him in over a year.
4: What's his full name, Mrs. Stone?
3: I don't know. That's why I thought it might be a little silly. I don't even know his right name. He just told us his name was Smokey. The young man always had a cigarette in his mouth, chain smoker, I think you'd call.
2: Uh-huh.
3: Herman used to kid him about it, you know, smoking all the time. I don't think Smokey liked it. He was a pretty serious young man, used to get a little angry at Herman.
4: I see. Can you give us a description of the man?
3: Oh, yes. Nice looking boy. I hope I haven't made a mistake. I hope I haven't done the wrong thing.
2: Well, don't you worry about it, Miss Stone.
3: What?
2: That's his worry now. We continued to talk to Mrs. Stone. We got the description of the handyman who'd worked for her husband. 11:28 p.m., we went back to the city hall and ran the name and description through the moniker files in R&I. We came up with one good possible. In checking his record, we found that his full name was Charles P. Roxford. His age was listed as 37 years. The rest of his description matched the one we'd gotten from Mrs. Stone. He had an arrest record listing several charges of forgery, and at that time there was an outstanding warrant on him for check passing. We went back to the office and called forgery division.
0: Yeah, Roxford. Yeah, that's right, Charles R. Huh? Well, we want to talk to him about a killing out on Brighton. Yeah. What? When was that? Yeah. Okay, we'll be right there. Well, that's a break.
4: What do you mean? They know where he is?
0: They got him.
2: Charles Roxford had been picked up a few minutes before by officers in forgery division while he was trying to pass a bad check. Frank and I went down the hall and took the prisoner to the interrogation room. We talked to him for 2 hours. During that time, he'd admit nothing except his name and that he'd been trying to pass a phony check.
5: Well, you're off your rocker, and you know it. You got me for one thing, hanging paper. That's it, and you can't make anything more out of it.
2: How about this money we found on you?
5: Yeah, how about it?
2: Where'd it come from?
5: I won it.
2: Where?
5: In a crap game.
2: Where was the game?
5: I forgot. It was a floating game. Moved around a lot.
4: You worked for the Stone family a year or so ago?
5: I don't know. I might have. I worked for a lot of people.
4: You worked for them?
5: I might have, like I said.
2: They seem to think you did.
5: All right, so I did. What's that mean?
2: You ever have any arguments with Stone?
5: No. Got along good. Never had no trouble.
4: His wife thinks different.
5: Oh, that's so?
2: That's right.
5: And she's off a rocket, too. Now, look, maybe you guys got all night, but I haven't.
2: You aren't going anyplace.
5: Well, how about booking me in? Let's talk in the morning, then, huh?
2: All right, fine, Roxford. As soon as you answer a few more questions
5: for us. I told you all I know.
2: Maybe you forgot something. Let's go over it again. What do you say?
5: All right. Where do you want to start?
4: Well, can you tell us what you've been doing the last few days?
5: Any day in particular, or do you want to run down minute by minute?
2: You just tell us what you've been doing, will you?
5: Let's see. This is Tuesday, isn't it?
2: Yeah, it's Tuesday.
5: All right, let's start with Monday. Is that all right with you?
4: Come on, get on with it.
5: Well, I got up yesterday morning about, I think it was 11:30, lit a cigarette, got dressed, went downstairs and had some breakfast. Interesting?
4: Go ahead.
5: Oh, I can spice it up for you, you know, if you want. It's kind of dull when you tell a story.
2: Well, you just tell a story, man.
5: Oh, what are you guys trying to prove? What are you trying to tell?
2: What'd you do last night?
5: I had dinner and went to a show.
4: Where'd you eat dinner?
5: Place down on the Spring.
2: Did you eat alone?
5: Yeah.
2: What'd you do then?
5: Like I said, I went to a show.
4: Who went with you?
5: Nobody. I didn't say anybody went with me.
4: Oh, I must have thought you said that.
5: Yeah. I went alone.
2: All right. Where'd you go after that?
5: I walked around, had a couple of drinks.
2: Where?
5: A bar down on Fifth.
4: What time was that?
5: About 12:30 or so.
2: Anybody with you?
5: No.
4: You know the bartender?
5: No, I never went in a place before.
2: Then you got no way of proving you were there, is
5: it? No, do I have to?
4: It'd help.
5: Well, why? I'm a big boy now. I don't have to explain anything to you guys. Now get off my back, will you? I'm getting sick of playing footsie.
2: Where'd you go after you left that bar?
5: I went home.
4: Where's that?
5: It's a place over on Fourth.
2: What time did you get in?
5: I don't know. Maybe 1:30, 2.
4: Mm-hmm. Desk clerk see you come in?
5: No, he's asleep.
2: How long ago did you say you worked for the Stone?
5: I didn't. You said I worked for him a year ago.
2: Is that right?
5: I guess so. I forgot. What's this bit about the Stones?
2: You got any way of proving where you were last night?
5: Like I said, I don't have to.
2: That's the way you look at it, mister.
4: You're in trouble if you can't come up with an alibi we can't break.
5: That right?
2: Yep.
5: Why?
4: Because Mrs. Stone got a good look at you.
5: She couldn't have. The lights were out.
2: Yeah, no, that's clever, Roxford. You want to tell us about it now? Come on, Roxford.
5: All right, I should have known. I should have known. I never should have done it, but I didn't have any choice. You can't figure that, can you?
2: What do you mean?
5: Well, I owed this money. The guys are getting tired of waiting. They said I had to come up with it. I didn't have any choice.
4: That right?
5: Sure. Well, you can see it, can't you? I had to come up with the money. I tried to win it back. The more I played, the more I owed him. There just wasn't any other way. I knew old man Stone had it. Wasn't doing him any good, and I needed it, and I knew where he kept the money.
2: Who was with you?
5: Jackie Forbes.
4: You know where we can find him?
5: Yeah, I'll tell you.
2: All right, you want to get the stenographer, Frank?
4: Yeah.
5: I should have known. Should have known, but there just wasn't any choice. There wasn't any other way.
2: Well, why'd you kill him?
5: He knew who I was. There's no choice. I had to.
2: Is that right?
5: Well, sure. You can see that yourself, can't you? I couldn't find any other way.
2: You didn't look very hard, did you?
6: The story you have just heard was true. The names were changed to protect the innocent.
1: On December 10th, trial was held in Department 89, Superior Court of the State of California, in and for the County of Los Angeles. In a moment, the results of that trial.
6: Now, here is our star, Jack Webb.
0: Thank you, George Fenneman. 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And Chesterfield is the cigarette that gives you this scientific report. No adverse effects to the nose and throat of a group smoking only Chesterfields. 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
1: Charles Richard Roxford and Jack Allen Forbes were tried and convicted of murder in the first degree. They were executed in the lethal gas chamber at the State Penitentiary, San Quentin, California. You have just heard Dragnet, a series of authentic cases from official files. Technical advice comes from the Office of Chief of Police W.H. Parker, Los Angeles Police Department. Technical advisors, Captain Jack Donahoe, Sergeant Marty Wynn, Sergeant Vance Brasher. Heard tonight were Ben Alexander, Virginia Gregg, Stacy Harris. Script by John Robinson. Music by Walter Schumann. Hal Gibney speaking.
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1: 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Broadcast 268 regarding a disturbance at the Seaside Club. 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That's all.

0: most of us find it difficult to completely divorce ourselves from the superstitions of our forefathers. Each has his own pet superstition. Whether it's hesitance to walk under a ladder, an uncomfortable feeling when a black cat crosses our path, spilling salt, or today, Friday the 13th. But friends, sane reasoning and not superstition has persuaded tens of thousands of Western motorists to try Realube motor oil. And actual experience has caused them to stop their experimenting with lubricants right there. For this rugged and ready, smooth and resilient motor oil is the answer to every motorist's question,
1: how can I get maximum protection in all kinds of weather?
0: Realube is the answer, as so many of you have discovered, because no engine heat can break it down. Because even the most severe cold weather cannot retard the quick, easy flow of this pure, 100% paraffin-based motor oil. And because Realube is kept pure, undiluted, and untainted by airtight, sealed, dirt-proof containers. That means you know what you're getting. That you're getting exactly what you pay for, and for that reason, we know one trial, and you're a Realube user for life. Of course, if some still insist on feeding a superstition, just because this is Friday the 13th, they might observe that there are seven letters in the name Realube and seven words in the phrase which describes it. Finest motor oil sold in the West. The story we are to hear tonight has been taken from the confidential files of the Police Department of Santa Monica, and we have therefore asked Chief of Police Charles L. Dice to open our program.
2: The purpose of calling all cars is, as you all know, to prove that crime does not pay. The program over a period of more than 5 years consistently dwelt upon that theme, showing by the amount of police work done in a variety of cases that regardless of the cleverness of a criminal, he never wins. Tonight's story is not the story of police work, but the story of a woman who thought her solution to her problem was the only solution, the best one. She found to her sorrow that such was not the case, and that irrespective of how strong a motive might dictate a crime, the unprofitableness of crime is still too great to ever make it worthwhile as a solution to any problem. This woman made no attempt to conceal her crime, and the police work involved was of little consequence. Nevertheless, her story will prove that crime of any sort does not pay.

0: This is a story of a woman in love. The story of a woman who could not meet life as she found it, but strove to transform life's realities with the colors of her dreams.
1: What time will we get there, Harry?
2: About a quarter of an hour, maybe a half.
1: Ensenada. Ensenada, Mexico. Baja, California. Beautiful words, aren't they?
2: Huh?
1: Ensenada's a beautiful word. Spanish.
2: Oh, sure. But not half as beautiful as you are. You scared?
1: About being there to you?
2: Yeah.
1: No, Harry, I'm not afraid. All my life, through those long, weary years, I've longed for someone like you. Someone to be kind to me. Gentle.
2: Go on, Helen. I like to hear you say things like that. It does things to me.
1: Oh. Married at Ensenada. Helen Wills. Helen Amor. Oh, dear God, be good to me. Let me find peace at last after these years. Oh, I love you so much. Oh,
2: Helen.
1: Harry, huh? Watch the road.
2: Oh, yeah, I better. Gee, but you sure do things to me.
0: Marriage in Ensenada. Blissful days of secret companionship because Harry wanted it that way. Then the reality of her relationship with the man she had married forced itself into the dream world she had created.
3: You can't talk that way about my mother.
4: I will talk about her any way I please. I'd gladly see her hanged if I could. You must remember, my love, I am a woman of passion. And with all the passion and venom that's in me, I hate her.
3: You shut your face, you cow, or I'll shut it for you.
4: Oh, Harry, please. Oh, for the love of God, don't you understand? I can't go on living like this.
3: Well, what's wrong with it?
4: I can't stand this being half-married. Always sneaking about, avoiding your friends and mine. What few I have left.
3: Well, I've been seeing your weekends.
4: Oh, and I live for those weekends. Those long days between when I want you so. Every blessed day I long for you. You can't understand that, can you? You've never had to live and love by yourself. Oh, I want you near me, Harry.
3: Well, I'm near you.
4: I want to love you and have you love me. Harry, I tell you, I can't live like this. I'd rather be dead.
3: Now, that'd help a lot, wouldn't it?
4: A lot you'd care if I were.
3: Oh, be sensible, Helen. How many times do I have to explain?
4: Oh, I'll be sensible, Harry. Don't explain anymore. Sit down, dear. Here, beside me.
3: Oh, that's more like it.
4: Darling, I know how things are. The business and all that. And your mother.
3: Now, don't start harping on my mother again.
4: I can just see her now, sitting at home, furious. Yes, furious and jealous because she hasn't got her darling little boy by her side.
3: Helen?
4: Well, you're no baby, Harry Amor. Neither of us are. You're a grown man, Harry. You can't spend the rest of your life tied to your mother's apron strings.
3: I'm not tied to her apron strings.
4: You're a man. A married man with responsibilities. You've got to think of me once in a while.
3: Oh, I do think of you.
4: You married me. You've got to love me.
3: I can tell you one thing I won't do. If you don't stop these hysterical scenes, I'll stop coming around here and...
4: Stop loving me. Is that what you mean?
3: Maybe it is.
4: Is that what you mean, Harry? Oh, please, Harry. Please never stop loving me.
3: Oh, let go of me. Why don't you get dressed?
4: Why should I? I'm not going anyplace.
3: Oh, the trouble with you is you're getting old.
4: And when a woman gets old, she goes right on loving a man. But the man...
3: What about him?
4: Can't even say it. Even though I knew it wasn't true.
3: What the devil are you talking about?
4: I just couldn't say that you stopped loving me. Oh, but I did say it, didn't I? And I'll say it again. Harry doesn't love me. Harry doesn't love me. Oh, I wish I was dead.
3: Oh, for the love of Mike. Don't start that again.
4: Oh, wait. Wait, Harry. I am getting old, Harry. But not as old as your mother. You love her. Oh, can't you love me just a little? Say you do, Harry.
3: Oh, Helen, you know how the setup is. Mother's given me the best years of her life.
4: So you've said.
3: She's done her best to bring me up to be a respectable man, a good citizen.
4: Yes, you are a good citizen.
3: She's scrimped and saved to give me everything she could. You wouldn't want me to turn against her now, would
4: no.
3: you?
4: No, I understand.
3: Well, that's better. Mother's a wonderful woman, Helen. They don't make many like her. I wish you two could hit it off better.
5: You mean you wish I were more like her? That's it, isn't it, Harry? Isn't it?
2: Oh, I guess so. Oh, gee, Helen.
5: Oh, never mind. You just can't grow up, can you?
2: What are you driving at?
5: You'll go through the rest of your life probing into the soul of every woman you meet, trying to find your mother there.
3: Aw, nuts.
5: Oh, I'm sorry for you, Harry. Truly, I am. I wish I'd realized before. Before I fell in love with you, quite as much as I am.
2: Well, it's too late now.
5: Yes. It's too late.
2: Everything will be all right, sweetheart.
5: Oh, you are just a great big baby after all, aren't you? Mm-hmm. I guess all men are like babies. I guess they all like babies, too. Do you, Harry?
2: Do I what?
5: Like babies.
2: Helen, what are you talking about?
5: Oh, don't look at me that way.
2: Well, why?
5: Why? Why, don't you see, darling? It'll bring us closer together.
2: No.
5: It'll mean a home of our own. That you'll be...
2: No.
5: You'll be glad to come to. Your baby.
2: No.
5: Doesn't that mean anything to you?
2: No.
5: Oh, dear God. Not even that. Not even that.

0: This is a story of a woman's love and her journey through life, of the endless pages of life turning without number, empty, drab, or filled with heart-rending loneliness.
1: Now, don't make a scene here. I can't stand another of your outbursts in public.
2: You're so glad to get rid of me?
1: Oh, Helen.
2: Oh, won't you even... I'll miss you terribly. I dread this trip.
1: When you come back all right. You understand?
2: Yes.
1: Or you'll find yourself on some beach dead.
2: Dead?
1: Others have been found that way, you know.
2: This is you standing there, isn't it? Yes, I know it is. That is your voice, your face. I can't believe I'm hearing you. You, Harry, you were gentle and kind. Like no man ever was before.
1: Oh, what are you talking about?
2: Oh, I guess it doesn't matter at that, does it? I feel dead already. As if everything had stopped in my brain. Even that doesn't seem conscious. Only the subconscious seems to work. It tells me to eat, sleep, and walk.
1: Oh, you'll feel different when you get back.
2: Harry, will we try things again when I get back?
1: Oh, sure we will, honey. Hey, the boat's late sailing, isn't it?
2: Yeah, I'll go on board now. No, never mind. I can manage alone. Take care of yourself and your mother.

0: This is the story of a woman who sailed out onto a sea of pain and despair. Of a woman who sat alone in her stateroom and pressed cold hands against her throbbing head.
1: Oh, dear God. Please, let me die. I don't want to go mad alone like this. He doesn't love me. Oh, please, please let me die. Oh, Harry, I need you so.
0: The sea beat restlessly on distant shores, bearing on its breast a restless, hungry heart.

0: Then, as the year neared its end, the woman came back to the man she loved.
1: This is the third day, Harry.
2: Mm-hmm.
1: Oh, these last 2 days have been wonderful. I'll never forget them.
2: Me neither.
1: Whatever may happen to us two from now on, we've had a little while in heaven, haven't we?
2: Oh, you do things to me, baby.
1: Harry.
2: Oh, what's my baby crying about?
1: Oh, I wish I could forget. Forget all the pain and the loneliness. Things you've said to me.
2: I'll make you forget.
1: No. No, please. I guess I just wasn't meant to be happy. Ever. Even when I'm happiest, the old unhappiness is still there. Part of it.
2: It'll go away.
1: Oh, but we'll have marvelous times together from now on. Won't we, darling?
2: Sure we will.
1: Darling, let's start the new year right, shall we? Just the two of us. Let's dance. Dance. Oh, I haven't danced in years.
2: Oh, Helen, I've got something to tell you. Well, why don't you say something?
1: I know what you're going to say. We're not going to have our New Year's Eve together.
2: Well, it's not because I don't want to, Helen. I just can't afford it. Finances,
1: oh,
2: you know.
1: Oh, finances. Harry, you know money doesn't mean a thing to me. I could be just as happy if we went down on Broadway and saw the old year out with the mob that's always down there. That's fun. I did it once.
2: No, I've got to go down to the Seaside Club. But Mother's decided
1: that she'd like to go along with you.
2: Well, naturally. I want her to go along. Thought it might be more pleasant for both of you if
1: I sat at home and cried my eyes out while you and your mother enjoyed yourselves. Well, not on your life. I'm going with you.
2: And Mother?
1: All right, and your mother. It'll be fun being chaperoned with my own husband.
2: You breathe a word about that marriage and I'll...
1: You what? I'm tired of you threatening me.
2: I'll do more than threaten you if you break my mother's heart by telling her we're married.
1: Oh, I mustn't break her heart. How about mine? I'm not good enough for you, is that it?
2: Helen.
1: She has the best of everything. Even you. I have to take what I can get. What you choose to give me. Not on your life. If we're going to share you, it's going to be equally.
2: Keep quiet.
1: Your mother's such a wonderful woman. She'll be glad to see her son married and happy. Hey. Hey, what are you doing in my purse? What are you looking for?
2: This. I've got it.
1: My marriage license. Give me that. Oh, Harry, please. Please, don't take it away from me.
2: Well, I've got it, haven't I?
1: Please. Please, that's all I have in the world I value. It's the only thing that keeps us together.
2: You're telling me.
1: Harry! Harry, don't burn that license.
2: It won't hold us together anymore.
1: I'll get it back. I'll get it back.
2: Get away from that fire. You'll burn yourself. Stop it.
1: Good. You burned it.
2: Yeah.
1: It was our bond, Harry.
2: It's gone. Now you haven't any proof, even if you do tell my mother.
1: Do you think for a minute she wouldn't believe me? She'd know. She'd believe me. I will tell her. I'll make her believe. And I'll tell her tonight. We'll start the new year right.
2: You remember the gun in my car? I'll get that gun and I'll kill you with it. Do you hear me? I'll kill you.
1: Oh, no, you won't. You won't kill me, Mama's boy. You don't dare. You haven't got what it takes to kill anybody. You've never scared me before with your threats, and you're not scaring me now. Mama's boy wouldn't kill anybody.
2: No, you think I won't?
1: You stop yelling at me, little boy. Your mother will find it out.
2: Oh, please, Helen. You don't understand Mother. Why did it break her heart to find out I'd gotten married without telling her? I've always told her everything wrong I've ever done. Except when I married you. It'd break her heart.
1: Well, then let it. You broke mine. I break hers. It's a fair exchange.
2: Oh, Helen, sweet, I love you. I love you so much. Try to feel a little pity for me. I want to stay with you. I want to lead a normal life, but I can't. I can't leave Mother, and I can't tell her we're married so we can all live together.
1: Oh, I might have had pity on you once, but not now.
2: Helen, I'll kill myself.
1: Go ahead. Get the gun out of the car. The one you were going to use on me. Go ahead. Am I stopping you? I'd be free then. Then I could go on living. Harry. Harry, Harry, let me go.
2: Oh, I love you, Helen.
1: Harry. Oh, Harry, hold me tight.
2: Oh, darling.
1: Oh, I've loved you too much.
0: The hours passed. The year sped towards its end. Harry's mother, dressed in her best, sat proudly beside her son in his car, proudly indeed. Together, as through the long years, they faced the new year. Meanwhile, a taxicab bore the woman through the carnivalesque streets to her husband's club.
3: Good evening, Mrs. Amour. Happy New Year.
4: Good evening, Helen.
3: Where's Harry?
4: I don't know.
3: You tell me where he is.
4: He'll be right back.
3: I'll wait.
4: Me do as you like.
3: Thank you, I will. Just who do you think you are, taking Harry away from me?
4: Please be quiet.
3: I won't be quiet. I'll broadcast it to the whole world.
4: Be quiet,
3: I want the whole world to know. Here sits a selfish mother. What's Harry doing here with you? He promised to take me out tonight.
4: I'm his mother.
3: Yes, you're his mother. Isn't that wonderful? Well, I'm his wife. What do you think of that?
4: You're lying.
3: Oh, no, I'm not.
4: Please, don't make a scene.
3: I'll make a scene here if I want to.
4: Can't you wait till tomorrow?
3: Tomorrow will be too late. I want to finish the old year right. Start the new year with a bang.
5: Helen. Helen, what are you doing here?
3: I have a perfect right to be here, haven't I? Well, haven't I?
5: Come on, you're going home.
3: Oh, please. Please don't send me away. I want to be with you.
5: Come on.
3: Please. Let me stay with you, Harry.
5: You got that gun?
3: What gun?
5: The gun from my car.
3: Well, what makes you think I've got the gun?
5: Helen, I could kill you.
3: Really? How nice.
5: Give me that gun.
3: Harry, please come outside.
5: Well, what do you want?
3: Oh, darling, I'm sorry I acted like that. Please, please don't send me away. You hurt me so when you tore up the license and burned it. I just sort of went crazy, I guess.
5: I've hurt you. What do you think you've done to my mother? Now get in that cab.
3: Where shall I go?
5: I don't care where you go, so long as it's away from here. Now, give me that gun.
3: Harry, wait. Wait, let me go home with you, please, Harry. I'll be good. I'll love your mother. I'll be good to her. We'll be happy.
5: No.
3: No? Well, then let me wait for you. I'll wait right here. I won't even go into the club. I'll be quiet. Oh, let me wait for you.
5: No.
3: Then take your mother home and then come back. We'll be happy together again.
5: Let go of me. I'm through with you. From now on, I'm no more married to you than anyone else, you common little...
3: Harry.
5: Wait a minute. Give me that gun.
3: I haven't got it.
5: Don't lie to me. Give it to me.
3: Harry! Harry, you hit me! You leave me alone!
5: Will you give me that gun?
3: Go away. You can't have it. Harry, go away!
5: Helen!

0: This is the story of a woman in love. The pages turn, the new year is written in blood, and from the stained pages of her memory she tells her story to a jury of her peers. But the jury did not believe her story. They found her guilty of murder. The matron led her back to her cell.
1: Don't feel too badly, dear.
2: Thank you, matron. I have nothing to worry about. I don't have to go to prison, you know. I'll never go. I can die whenever I want to. I can will myself to death.
1: Oh, it affects some of them in strange ways.
0: The verdict had indeed affected the woman in a strange way. These were the torn and frayed pages of her life with ragged edges. Desperately, her mind strove to erase the half-conscious events before the crime and the sordid, bitter days that followed. Her brain was weary of the fight for life and freedom. Frantically, she plunged along the corridors of her mind into the corners of her consciousness, seeking some magic word that would kill forever the monster of her memory. And even sleep fled from her.
2: Trusty! Trusty! That elevator's driving me crazy.
3: Oh, we should walk so you can sleep, huh, princess?
2: Oh, no. No, I'm going insane. Don't you see? Please. Oh, please, shut the door. Thank you. Thank you, Trusty. I should say, thank you, Trusty, out loud. No, I'm too tired. Sleep. I'm so sleepy. My eyes are shut. When the door opens, my eyes will open. I'll be awake then. I want to sleep. I won't let you open the door. I will the door stay shut.
0: By one of the strangest quirks of mental process ever recorded in the California court, the woman was shut off from the world. The matron remembered she had threatened to will herself to death. The trustee recalled her last words.
2: I'm going insane, don't you see? Shut the door, please.
0: But sane or mad, living or near the limbo of the dead, the woman lay on her cot in the hospital ward of the jail. She would not awake. The time for her sentence arrived. Judges, attorneys, attachés crowded the little room, massed themselves around the bed, towered above the unconscious form.
1: I've been here many a year, but I never saw anything like this before. Sometimes they were such dopes they didn't know they were being sentenced. Sometimes they fainted. But this...
4: It's a little bit unusual, but... well, the court will come to order.
5: I don't think this is legal. Is this legal?
4: The defendant being present, the...
0: Unsure of the legality of passing sentence on one who heard, said, and saw nothing, the judge decided to await developments. Doctors and alienists were summoned. Newsboys screamed headlines. Editors exploited the case till the original issue of her guilt was lost beneath a mass of paper and print. Doctors made elaborate plans for the awakening. This time with stenographers scrawling, pads on knees, men carrying cameras, big and small, flashes and floodlights tried for placement, sound equipment installed. All other patients were removed from the little hospital ward to make room for the performance for the newsreels. The woman's bed was moved so that the actors would be within camera range. Meanwhile, in the agonized recesses of the woman's brain, the story of her life continued its movement before her in retrospect.
6: I love him. I loved him. I didn't aim at Harry. I loved him. He was gentle and kind. He found me. He took me like the love you, even in your staid and stolid ways of dream, would take you. You have lain upon a lonely bed and dreamed, I know. Those are eyes that have known pain. Look at me. Remember your pain. And think of the pain in me. The loneliness, the ache, the pain that came to me in love. Hungrily, passionately, always I wanted a love that would give me release from myself. I wanted to strip my soul of all my years of living. I wanted to stand beside a depthless pool of love and dive, a clean-cut dive into its silver water. Lose myself beneath the shining surface. Immerse myself in my love. The fault was his. It was no fault of mine. He was weak. He loved his mother too much to love me enough. But weak or strong, I love him. And I need him.
7: Helen, I'm knocking. Knocking at that door. Let me in, Helen. I'm going to get in through that door. Open it for me, Helen.
6: Oh, they're at the door again. And now they're stronger than
7: Open,
6: I.
7: Open, Helen.
6: And I must go back.
7: Open the door.
6: Oh, Harry. My love.
2: My love.
8: Her eyes are open. She's trying to talk.
2: Harry. Harry.
9: Dr. Marcus, the sound equipment. We can't pick it up.
8: Louder, Helen. Louder.
2: Harry. Harry. Oh, my love. My lost love. Water.
1: Here you are, Helen.
2: Oh, thank you.
8: You're awake now, Helen. You want to stay, don't you? Or would you rather go back?
2: I want to go back. Let me go back, please. I haven't done anything wrong. Oh, let me go back. Please. Let me go back.

0: just a moment, Chief Dice of Santa Monica will conclude our program. Meanwhile, friends, remember this, that if you want your car to last longer and run better, use Realube, the heat-defying, cold-resisting motor oil. And if you want maximum power, quick starting, and money-saving mileage, use Rio Grande Cracked, the gasoline that is justly noted for its real police car performance. And now, Chief Dice.
1: However much our sympathies may go out to Helen Wills, we must keep in mind that she took a human life, for which there is no justification. She was sentenced to Tehachapi Prison, where she is now learning the bitterness of the lesson that crime does not pay. It is interesting to note also that only a few weeks ago, a Superior Court ruling was handed down stating that her marriage was not legal in California.
0: Thank you, Chief Dice.

Santa Monica Police calling all cars, attention all cars, a cancellation broadcast 268 regarding a disturbance. Suspect in this case are now in custody. That's all. Rosen.

The character of Helen Wills Amour on tonight's program was played by Loreen Tuttle. Next week at this time, Rio Grande will present The Case of the Azure Ring. This is the Columbia Broadcasting System.

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0: Shadow, mysterious character who aids the forces of law and order, is in reality Lamont Cranston, wealthy young man about town. As the Shadow, Cranston is gifted with hypnotic power to cloud men's minds so that they cannot see him. Cranston's friend and companion, the lovely Margot Lane, is the only person who knows to whom the voice of the invisible Shadow belongs. Today's story, The Voice of Death.
1: Sam?
2: Yes, Annie?
1: You almost finished reading your paper?
2: Yes, Annie.
1: Time to go to bed, ain't it?
2: Yes, Annie.
1: Better make sure all the windows are shut. Sounds like a real mean storm coming up.
2: Yes, Annie.
1: Sam?
2: Yes, Annie.
1: Did you hear that?
2: What?
1: You hear it? Sound just like little kittens.
2: Yeah. Well, I wonder where they come from.
1: Well, the poor things. Outdoors on a night like this. Sam, will you go out and find them? Go on, will you?
2: No, Annie, you don't.
1: Just listen to them little critters. Ain't you got no heart, Sam?
2: Oh, all right. Where's my raincoat?
1: Here you are. I'll set up a little box for him by the fire.
2: All right. Now, stop your crying, kittens. I'm coming. Just wait.
1: I'll heat up a bit of milk, too. You see him, Sam?
2: No, not yet. Here, kitty. Annie,
1: that we picked a fine day to go visiting.
0: You want no secret, Margot?
1: I'm your man.
0: This whole thing is just an effect.
1: Huh? A fact, eh?
0: People always look for a mysterious atmosphere in the Louisiana bio, so Mother Nature very obligingly provides it for them.
1: Oh, I see. Well, I must say that sunshine wouldn't make a great deal of difference. I don't see how it could ever penetrate those moss-laden trees. Much further to go, Lamont?
0: I don't think so. Arthur told me the house was exactly 5 miles from that last bridge.
1: Why in the world would anyone want to live way off like this?
0: Well, the house has been in Arthur Whittington's family for many, many years. And Arthur, being a rather peculiar chap, I don't suppose it bothers him in the least.
1: Oh. Well, forgive me for appearing dull, but I don't get it.
0: Well, Margot, it's a long story. It began in college when we took a medical course together. I guess I was the only person in the whole school who really understood him.
1: Why was that?
0: Well, Arthur was a brilliant student, but he was also a highly sensitive lad, always imagining that people were making fun of him, laughing at him behind his back.
1: Was there any reason for that?
0: Well, yes, there was. It was his voice. He had the harshest sounding voice I'd ever heard. It cracked, it rasped, it did everything that a voice shouldn't do.
1: Really?
0: In fact, it was his voice that made him leave medical school.
1: I don't follow you, Lamont.
0: Well, it all happened one day in class. Arthur had prepared a paper, an excellent paper that he had to read aloud to the student body. I can see him now, nervously getting to his feet, fumbling with the paper, then clearing his throat.
3: Thank you, Professor. I have the paper ready. I will now read some facts that I have prepared that are based on my findings of diseases of the heart. As we all know, diseases of the heart may be classified in two main groups. One, diseases of the valve.
4: Gentlemen, please. You may proceed, Mr. Whittington. And Mr. Whittington, where are you going? Wait, why are you leaving the classroom? Well, Well, he threw down his paper and walked right out of the room.
5: And he also walked right out of the school, Mongo.
1: Oh, the poor boy.
5: I've never heard of him since. But we've corresponded. And then, as you know, when he learned that we were down here in Louisiana fishing, he got in touch with me and invited us out to see him.
1: Well, that goes a long way toward explaining his living out here so far from civilization. You know, he still must be sensitive about that horrible voice.
5: Yes, I'm sure he is. But remember, we mustn't do anything to call attention to it.
1: Oh, heavens, no, I wouldn't. Lamont, something right ahead on the road.
5: Yes, Margaret, yes, I see it. This rain on the windshield is hard to... Wait, it's some sort of a fence.
1: Well, it looks like we've reached the end of the line, and not a house in sight.
5: And there seems to be a sign on it. We better get out and investigate. Button up that raincoat, Margot.
1: Oh, don't worry.
5: Yeah, it's getting so dark, it can hardly make the sign out.
1: Here's your flashlight, Lamont.
5: Oh, thank you. There we are. Well, Whittington Hall. Keep out.
1: That's a nice welcome.
5: Oh, I'm sure that doesn't mean that. Well, looks like we'll have to walk down this path to get to the house.
1: I think I can just see it through the trees. Come on, did you hear that?
5: Yes. Sounds like little kittens.
1: Oh, the poor things out in weather like this. I'm going to find them. They seem to be under that bush. Kitty, kitty, kitty, kitty. Come on,
5: Margo, kitty, you'll get so climbing around in that underbrush.
1: Well, I'll have them, Jack.
5: Oh, Margo!
1: Come on, come here quickly!
5: Margo, what in the name? Dog, giant dog!
1: Help me,
5: get down, you! Get down! Get down! Run for it, Margo! There's trouble, take care of them! Get down, you! Get out! There. They're running away. Margo, are you all right?
1: Yes, I guess so.
5: They didn't hurt you?
1: No, no, one of them ripped my coat, that's all. Lamont, I don't understand. They sounded like little kittens.
5: Yes, I know.
1: Oh, what do you make of it, Lamont?
5: I don't know. But one thing is certain. We're going back to the car and get my revolver before we start for that house.
1: I've never seen such an eerie-looking house in my life. The broken shutters and the crumbled stairs. Those unpainted walls. Don't tell me that this is the Whittington Mansion.
5: I guess it is, Margo.
1: Yeah, we're back in New Orleans.
5: Well, if you'd rather we...
1: Well, no, we've come this far. Go ahead and knock at the door. I promise you, if a ghost answers, I won't be surprised.
5: No, frankly, nor will I.
1: You going to tell Mr. Whittington about the dog?
5: Of course. Why not?
1: Well, it may sound a bit strange in the telling. Dogs that sound like little kittens.
5: Well, he may know who's...
2: What do you want?
5: Oh, good evening. We'd like to see Mr. Whittington, please.
2: What is it about?
5: He's expecting.
2: There are no guests expected here tonight.
5: Well, if you'll say that Miss Lane and Mr. Cranston are
2: here... I tell you that Mr. Whittington...

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3: That man that greeted us was Arthur Whittington. But it was not Whittington's voice.
4: No, Lamont. I saved this wine for special occasions. Very special occasions.
5: Well, we're flattered.
4: I suppose my mode of living is a bit mystifying to you, Miss Lane.
6: Mystifying?
4: Well, my staying here in the wilderness, in a house that's almost in ruins, living alone with just the servants.
6: Well, I think it might have its advantages, too.
4: Well, I'm glad to hear you say that. Some people might not understand.
5: I must say, though, Arthur, for a man who's roughing it, you set a highly civilized table.
4: Well, I'm like a Britisher in the tropics, I guess. I still like to maintain...
7: Master Arthur.
4: What is it, Jasper? Why are you interrupting my meal?
7: Master, they are loose again.
4: What? I told you to keep that door locked.
7: I know, but they got out.
4: You fool.
7: They must be someplace near. I keep hearing them.
4: Excuse me, please, Miss Lane. Lamont, I'll be right back. Come along, Jasper.
7: Yes.
6: Oh, don't mind us. Lamont, you know the worst people. What's all this about?
5: I'm not sure, Margot. But it could be those savage dogs.
6: Lamont, do you think they belong to Mr. Whittington?
5: Perhaps.
6: You know, I'm letting you in on a little secret. I wish we could leave here.
5: Well, why, Margot?
6: Well, the way Arthur Whittington acts, the way he talks, the way he looks at you. I don't know, it just sends shivers up my back.
5: But we can't leave now. Not until the storm is over, at any rate.
6: Oh, I certainly wish that we'd never... Lamont, do you hear that?
5: Yes. That same sound. They're near the house this time.
6: Why should he have such beasts around here? And how did they get the voice of a cat?
5: That's something we'll find out when Arthur returns. I'll just go...
6: What was that?
5: It was a human voice.
6: It sounded like it came from someplace here in the house.
5: Yes.
6: Oh, I don't like this place, Lamont. When he comes back, I think you should ask for an explanation. I think we should know about those dogs and that moaning, too.
5: Yes, when Arthur returns...
7: I have returned, Lamont.
6: I didn't hear you come in.
7: What was that about, my returning, Lamont?
5: Well, Arthur, both Margot and myself are very curious to learn something about two giant dogs that we encountered on our way in here.
7: Oh, yes, what about them?
5: Well, we wondered just how it was possible that these huge animals had the vocal cords of tiny kittens.
7: I shouldn't have given you that last glass of wine.
6: No, but it's true. I saw and heard them, too.
4: Oh, now, come, Miss Lane. I'd say your imaginations were working overtime.
5: Who is that, Arthur?
4: Well, what are you talking about?
6: They are here.
5: That voice. Someone in this house. Arthur, we've got to...
4: Yes. Yes, I know. Now that you've heard him, I'll have to explain his presence.
6: Well, who is it? Why did he cry out like that?
4: Miss Lane, that was a cousin of mine, Frank Harper. He's in one of the rooms off this corridor. He's locked in that room because... Well, because he's not right mentally.
6: Oh.
4: I'm sorry you had to learn about this. Family skeletons are never very pleasant topics.
8: Harper. Yes, you see, my dear cousin Harper. I've gotten free of my cell at last.
6: Oh.
8: And now...
4: Get out of here, do you hear me?
8: No, I won't. Help me, you two. Help me. He can't keep me here like this.
4: Fool, get back to your room.
8: No, let me go.
4: Take it easy, Arthur.
8: I must handle this my own way.
4: Don't let him send me back. Help me. Help me.
8: Come in here with me.
4: No.
6: Lamont. Oh, Lamont, that was horrible.
5: Yes, and it was also very revealing.
6: What do you mean?
5: The voice of that man, Harper, is the same one that used to belong to Arthur Whittington.

0: I don't know yet, Marco. Some way, somehow, that poor creature that rushed in here has been given Whittington's voice.
1: Listen, the animals again.
0: Yes. They're part of this thing, too, this mix-up of voices.
1: Oh, Lamont, I wish we could leave here right now.
0: We can't go now, Margo. Not until we learn what's behind all this.
1: Lamont, what's happening up there?
0: Sounds as if Harper's being beaten. Come on, Margo. We're going to that room.
1: What are you going to do?
0: I want to talk to that boy. Quietly, Margo. We must get down the hall without Whittington hearing us.
1: Oh, what is he doing to him?
0: Quiet. The room is right down here.
1: Are you going in there?
0: Not yet. Not until Whittington leaves. I want to talk to the boy alone.
1: Well, perhaps I'd better wait in the living room.
0: Well?
1: If Whittington wants to know where you are, I can tell him that you've gone out to the car for something.
0: Very well, Margo.
1: But please, Lamont, please don't be long.
0: I won't. The answer to this mystery will be found very quickly by the shadow.
2: That'll teach you not to go running around this house. Now you stay here and be quiet, understand? Either to obey me in the future. Good night, my dear cousin.
3: Harper.
4: Oh, what was that?
3: I have come here to help you, Mr. Harper.
4: Hearing things. I'm hearing things again.
3: No, you're not.
4: Who speaks to me?
3: I am called the Shadow.
4: I see no one.
3: I'm standing right here beside you. But you can't see me because I've used my hypnotic power to cloud your vision.
4: I don't understand.
3: Listen to me, Harper. I'm here to help you get out. But first, I must learn something from you.
4: You'll help me?
3: Yes, yes. But tell me, why are you here? Why has your cousin kept you locked in this room?
4: He's jealous of me. He always has been.
3: How did he get you into this house?
4: I came to visit. Just like that couple I saw in the dining room tonight. But I never got out. They never will either.
3: Why do you say that?
4: He will use them just as he used me. For his devilish work.
3: Why was your cousin jealous of you?
4: My voice.
3: Yes? What about your voice?
4: I used to have the voice that Arthur has now.
3: I knew it. I knew it. What did he do? How did he accomplish this transference?
4: Came to my house one night. Had dinner. Then I felt drowsy. I'd been drugged.
3: Yes, then what happened?
4: Well, when I came to, I was in his laboratory.
3: He has a laboratory here in the house?
4: Yes. I was strapped to a table. I fought to get loose, but it wasn't any use. Then he clamped an ether cone on my face. I passed out.
3: And when you came to?
4: When I came to, oh, it must have been days later. I had his voice, this horrible voice of his, and he had mine.
3: And you've been kept prisoner here ever since?
4: Yes, yes, always in this cell. In this same cell. Even the dogs get out, those savage dogs that he gave the voices of little kittens.
3: Oh, I see. That accounts for the dogs. Well, I promise you this, Mr. Harper. You shall be free to leave this cell of yours after tonight.
1: Is that you, Lamont?
2: No.
1: Oh.
2: I'm sorry.
1: Oh, Mr. Whittington.
2: Where is Lamont?
1: Well, he went out to the car for something. He should be right back.
2: I see. Well, perhaps you'd like me to show you your room while we're waiting.
1: Oh, no, thanks. That's all right. I'll wait for him.
2: I'd rather you'd come with me now, if you will. I have several chores to perform, and I'd just like you to know where your room is.
1: Very well.
2: Just down this hall, Miss Lane.
1: Thank you.
2: I think you'll be very interested in what I have to show you. This will be your room. Won't you step inside?
1: All right. Is there a light that I can... What are you doing?
2: I'm just making sure that no one will disturb us, Miss Lane.
1: Why did you lock that door?
2: You'll see. Now we'll put on this lamp. There.
1: It's wrong. What is this place?
2: This is my laboratory, Miss Lane. My workshop, where I conduct my experiments.
1: Let me out of here and unlock that door at once.
2: I'm sorry, but you're staying here.
1: If you don't let me out, I'll call for help. Mom will hear. hear me?
2: Why don't you call?
1: Lamont! Lamont!
2: Before you continue, Miss Lane, you might be interested to learn that these walls are completely soundproof.
1: Why are you doing this? Why have you got me here?
2: You're going to help me, Miss Lane.
1: Help you?
2: Yes. You're going to be a party to an experiment of mine. My greatest experiment.
1: What do you mean?
2: You'll learn soon enough. First, I'm afraid I must strap you to this table.
1: No! No, keep away from me!
2: Stop being such an obstinate
1: fool. No, don't do that!
2: Stop pounding on that door!
1: Let go of me!
2: You come with me now.
1: Oh!
2: On this table.
1: No, you can't do this.
2: There you are.
1: Let me go. Let me go.
2: Now a few straps to hold you securely.
1: No, let me loose.
2: There we are.
1: Oh.
2: Now. Now you can struggle or scream as much as you wish. I'd particularly recommend the scream. It may be your last chance to use it.
1: What do you mean?
2: This experiment of mine has to do with your voice, Miss Lane. That's my work, you know. The transference of voices.
1: What are you saying?
2: You've already heard two of my examples. The dogs with the voices of little kittens. And my cousin, Frank Harper.
1: And it's true. What Lamont thought is true.
2: Oh, so he guessed my secret, eh? Well, he'll never live to tell it.
1: Oh, no.
2: You will survive, though. But you won't be able to tell it either, Miss Lane.
1: What are you going to do to me?
2: I'll show you. The answer to your question is in this box. Let me open it. There we are.
1: A cat.
2: Yes, a cat. Have you ever seen a more beautiful cat? She's pure Persian, aren't you, girl?
1: What has that cat got to do with me?
2: A great deal. I'm giving her your vocal cords.
1: No. No, you don't know what you're doing. You're mad.
2: Not at all. I merely have a great hatred, Miss Lane, for the entire human race. They ruined me. Their heartless cruelty blighted my entire life. But animals, ah, you're different, aren't you, my little pet?
1: No, you can't mean what you say.
2: But I do. Lady knows that, don't you, girl? She knows that after tonight, we'll be able to converse, be able to tell one another all the things that we've kept stored
1: up. You can't do this.
2: And you, Miss Lane, as befits your sex, you will have the vocal cords of a cat.
1: No, no.
2: Now I think we can proceed with these.
1: No, colors. Keep away. Keep away.
2: There will be no pain. Miss Ether will take care of that. Are you ready?
1: No, please.
3: No, she isn't ready, Mr. Whittington.
2: Who is that? Who spoke?
3: I spoke to you.
2: Who are you?
3: I am called the Shadow. Don't try to find me. I've made myself quite invisible to your eyes.
2: What are you doing here? Why are you interrupting my work?
3: I've come to put an end to your work. I'm here to free that young woman.
2: Oh, no, no, you won't. I'm not frightened by someone I can't even see.
3: Put down that ether.
2: I'm going ahead with my work.
1: No, no!
3: You may not be able to see me, Mr. Whittington, but I think you'll feel this.
2: Why, you...
3: Now I'm releasing this girl, and then I'm holding you until I can get the police out here. They'll be very interested in your experiment.
2: You think you can keep me here, do you?
1: The light, put out the light.
2: Now, Mr. Shadow, I am invisible too, and I'm getting out of here right now.
1: Stop it. He's going through those chains.
3: Come back here, Whittington.
2: Come and get this Shadow.
3: Come on, Margot. He's not getting away.
1: There he is, crossing the lawn.
3: Evidently trying to get to our car. Look, Margot. Those two figures running after Whittington. It's the dog, the giant dog.
1: They're chasing him, Lamont. Oh, they're scaring him.
3: Whittington, look out.

0: Well, now that we see that Mr. Hawker's in good hands, I don't mind saying I'm certainly glad to be leaving that place, Lamont. You do know such interesting people.
1: Well, you can't say they're dull.
0: No. Did you tell the police about the dogs?
1: Yes. They've destroyed them. And Whittington's body is being removed to town.
0: You know something, Lamont?
1: What?
0: Whenever I see an alley cat from now on, I'll think to myself, there, but for the grace of the shadow, go I.

0: does not pay. The Shadow knows.
1: The Adventures of Sam Spade, Detective, brought to you by Wild Root Cream Oil Hair Tonic, the non-alcoholic hair tonic that contains lanolin. Wild Root Cream Oil, again and again, the choice of men who put good grooming first.
2: Sam Spade Detective Agency.
3: Same what, sweetheart?
2: Oh, Sam, how did it go?
3: Well, it wasn't exactly a 10-1 outfit. More of a mud show, dog and pony type, you know, rag front.
2: Sam, what are you talking about?
3: Hmm?
2: And by the way, where were you last night?
3: I missed the last bus in from the Cow Palace, so I had to do a star pitch. Connie talk at.
2: Oh, if you think I'm going to ask what a star pitch is, you're mistaken. What were you doing at the Cow Palace?
3: Oh, just fooling around.
2: Oh. Sam?
3: Yes?
2: Sam?
3: Yes?
2: Sam?
3: You ask too many questions. Sweetheart, in the patois of the carnival, I'll be right down to pitch my spiel my pitch, and make with a canvas on the Bluebeard caper.
1: 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And now, with Howard Duff starring as Spade, Wild Root brings to the air the greatest private detective of them all in the adventures of Sam.

0: Ready, Effie?
1: Yes, Aunt. By the way, what is a star pitch?
0: Hmm?
1: Oh, your clothes. You look as if you slept on the ground.
0: That's what it is. Date, August 8, 1948, to Detective Lieutenant Dundee, Homicide Detail, San Francisco Police. From Samuel Spade, license number 17596. Subject, the Bluebeard Caper. I will not offer as an extenuating circumstance the fact that business is bad all over. But it is true that I've been sitting in my office for 4 hours and the phone had not rung once. This one didn't phone. From the looks of him, he didn't have the required nickel. But the hangover he was wearing under his eyes had cost someone a pretty penny, so I figured his credit might be good somewhere.
2: Mr. Spade?
0: Yeah?
2: Oh, my head.
0: Here, try this.
2: Oh.
0: Want it mixed?
2: Oh, no soda. I couldn't stand the noise.
0: Where'd you wake up?
2: In these same clothes.
0: Figures.
2: It all started at my sister's engagement party. Mint juleps.
0: Mm.
2: But they must have been full of flukum.
0: Flukum?
2: You don't happen to have an ice bag.
0: It's customary for my clients to bring their own.
2: Oh. Well, now here's a spiel. Did I tell you my name?
0: The name you gave my secretary was Ned Towers. You want to stick with that?
2: Yeah, Ned. Ned Towers, yeah. It's about my sister. She's...
0: Her name?
2: Sylvia.
0: Sylvia Towers.
2: Sylvia Towers, yeah. But it's not about her, really. It's about that Bluebeard. I mean, Bluebeard, she's married. Jefferson Davis Calhoun.
0: What about him?
2: Oh, that marriage has got to be stopped. I found out that his name's not Calhoun at all. That he's been married three times under three different names. And that all his wives died mysteriously. And that he collected their insurance. And now he's talked my sister into insuring herself for $100,000 in his favor.
0: When did you learn all this?
2: In a barbershop yesterday.
0: Oh.
2: I went in to get a manicure, and I picked up this old detective magazine. Here's his picture. Look at it.
0: I had heard of the case. In his heyday, the papers had called him the Mint Julep Romeo. And any name he happened to be using at the time had Colonel in front of it. None of his three wives had survived the honeymoon. Wife number one, an aviatrix, bailed out at 10,000 feet over Mount Hood along with her husband. His parachute opened, hers didn't. They found the body the following spring. Wife number two, a snake dancer, died of snake bite when she squared off with a full-fang diamondback instead of her usual non-poisonous partner. The cause of death was never officially proven because the body was embalmed by mistake, it said there, before the coroner arrived. And finally, number three, a professional stuntwoman disappeared over Niagara Falls in a beer keg instead of her specially designed barrel and was never seen again.
2: Well, Mr. Spade?
0: Yeah, but are you sure your sister's fiancé, this Calhoun, is the same guy?
2: Well, here's a picture of them together. Their engagement photograph. What do you think?
0: Hmm. Brunette?
2: My sister? Redhead. That's him on the left.
0: Redhead? Well, Mr. Towers, are we going to sit idly by and see another poor girl go to her death? How much money you got?
2: About $100.
0: I'll take 50 now.
2: You are going to help her.
0: How much does she already know?
2: I tried to tell her. She's beautiful. She wouldn't even listen. I thought she might listen to you.
0: I pray she will, Ned. I pray she will. There were two aspects of the case that I wanted to look over more closely. A, Sylvia's red hair, and B, the red splotches on my client's face. I had a hunch she might be suffering from more than a hangover. So I dropped him at the address of a medical friend of mine who specializes in poison. He said the tests would take most of the afternoon, so I decided to find out who was Sylvia. What was she? Was she as kind as she was fair?
1: Yes?
0: Yes.
1: I beg your pardon?
0: Miss Towers?
1: Yes, I'm Sylvia Towers. Are you the florist?
0: You're expecting maybe a detective?
1: Come in.
0: Thanks, I will.
1: Well, as a matter of fact, I wasn't expecting a florist or anyone else. But I'm glad to see you. I really am.
0: Huh?
1: Sit down here. Oh, just relaxing. Oh, no, over here.
0: Oh. Well, why not?
1: There. Isn't this more cozy?
0: Mm-hmm.
1: Take your hat off.
0: Oh.
1: You'll have me believing you really are a detective.
0: What do I look like?
1: Well, I'll have to mull it over. Now, don't tell me. Let me dream.
0: Look, Sylvia, Miss Powers, I mean.
1: Oh, Sylvia, I like the way you dress. Nice and casual.
0: Oh, you do?
1: But, you know, You really should wear a handkerchief.
0: Hey.
1: You ticklish.
0: Well, look, if you want to freshly get it over with, it's your apartment. You got a right to.
1: Well, isn't this way nice?
0: Sure, it's fine. It's just that, well, you know, I just didn't expect. I just didn't expect.
1: Well, what do you want, a butterfly act?
0: No, it's just that my feelings have hurt you. Haven't asked me who I am or what I'm doing here or anything.
1: Oh, I don't care. I like you.
0: Is this how you got engaged to Calhoun?
1: No, he was selling some phony stock certificates, so I bought a few.
0: They were phony, so you bought a few. Figures.
1: He'd had bad luck with marriage. It was the only way I could force the issue.
0: You're forcing him into marrying you?
1: Darling, don't be so critical. I did it very nicely.
0: I'm sure you did, but why?
1: Oh, I don't know. He's so courtly. A real Southern gentleman.
0: How real?
1: Hand me that cushion, darling.
0: All right.
1: Oh, no, here, behind my head.
0: Oh.
1: Oh, that's better. Well, don't go away.
0: Why do you want to be number four on the Bluebeard Parade?
1: Oh, do you really think he did kill them?
0: Oh, that's one of two theories. He either did or he didn't.
1: Oh, I love your hair. So nice, bristly. Does this bother you?
0: Yeah, but don't stop. Wait a minute. Look, I got my client to think about, and I'm trying to think about it.
1: Darling.
0: I didn't want to take this assignment, but he really seemed to be worried about you.
1: Oh, now who on earth would be worried about me?
0: I'm a little worried about you myself, and I'm not even distantly related to you.
1: Well, don't say that yet. This marriage may not last long.
0: Don't you say that.
1: Oh, I know his marital life has been full of tragedy. But I'm not superstitious. I think I may change his luck.
0: Okay, Sylvia, okay, it's your life. I told your brother I'd talk to you, and I have.
1: My brother?
0: Yeah, Ned. I think maybe your boyfriend tried to poison him last night.
1: Oh, no.
3: Uh-huh.
1: Oh, Jeff, you're just in time.
3: Well, my dear, we will discuss this further in private. I have only this to say at the present time. In the South, it is not customary for a lady to receive a gentleman alone just prior to her marriage to another gentleman.
1: But, Jeff...
3: I know your motives were pure and innocent. Customs differ, that's all. I am Colonel Calhoun at your service, sir.
0: I'll call you when I need you.
3: I'm afraid I must ask you to remain. Sylvia?
1: Oh, Jeff, I meant to tell you. It was just a flirtation.
0: Yeah, that's
1: I didn't
0: all.
1: Think it...
3: You mean
0: she didn't think.
3: He made certain proposals?
1: Well, what could I do?
0: What could she do?
1: He said there were things in your past, Jeff.
0: Yeah, that's what I said.
1: Things that...
3: Oh, well, there, my dear.
1: It was blackmail.
0: That's all it was.
1: I did it for you, Jeff.
3: Go to your chambers, Sylvia. I will deal with this adventurer. If this were the South, there would be better ways. But never fear. Where there's a Calhoun, there, too, you will find Southern chivalry.
0: Please.
1: No, Jeff. Phone the police.
3: Sylvia, I must insist that you do as I say.
1: Very well, Jeff. You know best.
3: Well, sir... How about you and me putting our heads together over little old mint julep, eh?
0: Thanks, I'm not thirsty. What's the fetch, Colonel? How come your girlfriend yelled, "Hey, Rube," just now?
3: What is your asking price, sir?
0: What's your bid?
3: $5,000 now, $5,000 after she's buried, $20,000 after the insurance people pays off.
0: No dice. Caper's worth $100,000. 50 for me, 50 for you.
3: That is out of the question, sir.
0: Okay, from here I go to the cop.
3: Now, son, let's not be hasty about this. It will require a slight change of plan, but I reckon I can swing it.
0: All right, 50-50. When are you going to knock her off?
3: Shh. You want her to fly the coop?
0: Is there another way out of here?
3: Well, not that I know of, but she's crafty.
0: She's crafty. Well, come on, let's get it over.
3: Yes, you're right. Maybe now or never.
0: That's right.
3: Sylvia?
0: Wait a minute. Come here.
3: What is it?
0: How are you going to do it?
3: Well, hit her with this and then out the window.
0: Let me see, then. Sure. It's got quite a heft to it. Where'd you get this set?
3: Souvenir of Niagara Falls.
0: Know where you're going to get it?
3: Why, you Yankee!
0: The souvenir of Niagara Falls was deadlier than I thought. The blow spun him around like a top, and he went down on the other side of the room, taking the bar and the mint julep ingredients along with him. I headed for the room Sylvia had disappeared into. But she had already disappeared out of it. I looked in the closets, the bathroom, under the bed, tapped the walls for secret panels, and then forced myself to look out the only possible exit, the open window. 10 stories sheer drop to the street. 2 stories sheer unclimbable masonry to the roof. Now get this, Dundee. No other exit, No horizontal ledges, drain pipes, niches, cornices, not even a helicopter landing. I asked myself, who is Sylvia? What is she?
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0: If you want the well-groomed look that helps you get ahead socially and on the job, listen. 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And now, back to the Bluebeard Caper. Tonight's adventure with Sam Spade.
1: There was no use wasting any time trying to figure out how Sylvia had done whatever she had done to escape from that escape-proof room. There was nothing of interest in it but a diving helmet, deep sea type, and the current issue of Billboard, a magazine which records the movements of show people. Under carnivals and tent shows, an item was circled. Colonel Carlyle's colossal carnival and tent show, which was currently playing San Francisco out by the Cow Palace. That reminded me of the colonel in the next room. I went in to hit him again, but somehow his not being there didn't surprise me a bit. What I found on the roof did surprise me a little. It was a rope and grappling hook, human fly type, which fitted with the circusy aspect the caper was beginning to take on. But I'd never have taken Sylvia for a stunt woman. I did a deep knee bend to get into condition for what lay ahead, slid down the banister to the top floor, somersaulted into an elevator, and rode it down to the lobby, no hands. Pausing only to acknowledge the applause of the scrub woman, I skated on over to the phone booth.
2: Sylvia's hands like the night.
3: Dr. Mandel's office.
1: Bernie, Sam Spade.
3: Oh, say, I'm glad you called, Sam. That patient you brought in here, Ned Coward?
1: Yeah, what about him?
3: Well, your hunch was right. There was enough poison in him to kill him twice.
1: Uh-huh.
3: And that ain't all.
1: He dead?
3: No.
1: Then what's all?
3: Well, his stomach had enough foreign objects in it to keep all the newspapers in town in Monday morning feature stories for the rest of the year.
1: What type foreign objects?
3: Glassware, spoons, hunting knives. Well, nothing valuable.
1: Where'd you send him?
3: Oh, he wasn't the hospital case, Sam.
1: Enough poison to kill him twice, glassware, spoons, hunting knives, and not a hospital case, huh?
3: The poison, he's developed an immunity. The other stuff, it's harmless.
1: Harmless, huh?
3: Do you want me to send you the complete report?
1: No. Forget it, Bernie. You've given me enough. Thanks. From then on, Dundee, it was mostly entertainment. I headed for the carnival grounds outside the town, and Colonel Carlyle's colossal carnival and tent show unfolded before my very eyes just west of the Cow Palace.
4: In the interest of artistic endeavor, Mademoiselle Mahala, the favorite dancing girl of the Sultan of Zanzibar, brought direct from the perfumed gardens of the Mystic Orient, every muscle of a gorgeous body.
5: And now, ladies and gentlemen, in the interest of science and the furtherance of national defense, one of the medical miracles of the 20th century, ladies and gentlemen, a man with the iron stomach and the asbestos esophagus, Professor De La Tour. Professor, if you please, sir, give the folks a sample of your control over the fiery element. I will light the torch and hand it to the professor. And now, Professor, if you will kindly...
1: The coach dancer left me cold, but the fire-eating professor looked hot. It was none other than my client, the man who called himself Ned Powers. I moved as close to the platform as I could without setting fire to myself and caught his eye. When he caught mine, it singed my eyelashes.
6: Hey, scramble. I got my act to do. I can't talk to nobody.
1: Where's the colonel?
6: There ain't any colonel, just for the banner tack.
1: Where's your sister?
6: I ain't got no sister.
1: Then who is Sylvia?
6: Hey, do me a favor, Shamus. Keep the 50 and forget the whole pitch. Now be it, huh?
1: Oh, I want to see the show.
6: Okay, you paid for your ducking. Tear your eyes out if you want to. Okay, butcher, start squawking. They're drifting away.
5: And that, ladies and gentlemen, that was only a sample. Why, he eats the stone and throws the beach away. And he uses powdered poison on his soft-boiled eggs. Now tell me, if you will, is there a doctor in the town?
1: I drifted on down the Midway. There was Boona, nature boy. Gilda and Hilda, the Siamese twins. There was Shorty, the fat man, and Fatty, the short man. A bearded lady and several natural freaks of nature. At the very end, there was a big canvas enclosure. The act was called the Three Death-Defying Darlings. From the noise inside, I judged that to be an understatement. I bought a ticket and got inside just in time to see a trim, energetic blonde in tailored coveralls crawl out of the twisted wreckage of the car she'd just driven point blank into a concrete wall at an advertised speed of 80 miles an hour. She took a bow, tripped lightly out of the ring, and a brunette about the same size and shape, but wearing a costume consisting mainly of three live rattlesnakes, passed her coming in. I swear she did. I also swear that she danced so well I didn't even notice the snakes after I got used to them. Before the lead snake had taken its final bow and wriggled out of sight, a redhead in green coveralls appeared at the top of a 60-foot tower. She climbed into a barrel and some stupid fool pushed her off. The tank she landed in was no more than 3 feet across and couldn't have had more than a foot of water in it. But she emerged from the splinters with her face wet and some of the greasy carnival-type makeup washed off. The red-headed branch of the death-defying darlings was, you guessed it, that miraculous escape artist, the one and only Sylvia. I was anxious to meet the rest of the act, so I vaulted over the canvas to their trailer dressing room. There was a sinister buzzing sound at my ankles as I entered. I jumped out of the way just in time to miss getting bitten by one of the brunette's dancing partners, the Diamondback. Sylvia looked at me pityingly, grabbed it expertly just behind the head, and shoved it down into its basket.
7: Sam, you should have known better than to come in here unannounced. Strangers make Salome terribly nervous.
1: Then we're even.
7: How did you know I was here?
1: I didn't. I was looking for my client.
7: Then you are working for Ned.
1: Who else?
7: Well, when I heard you bargaining with Jeff, I didn't know what to think. Before that, I'd been so sure.
1: Look, sweetheart, I haven't been sure of anything in this caper from the start, least of all you. No matter how sure I get, I still won't believe it.
7: Look at me, Sam. Touch me. I'm only flesh and blood.
1: Yeah, well, anyhow, how did you meet yourself coming on with the snakes when you went out in the coveralls?
7: Oh, zippers. I was wearing the snakes underneath all the time.
1: Snakes? Doesn't the autocrats make them nervous?
7: Oh, no. They're used to it. Mother trains them. That was after Father...
1: Never mind your family. Let's talk about you. All three of you.
7: Well, after Mother and Father... Well, the act was a threesome, you see, and they wouldn't keep me on as a single.
1: Yeah.
7: So Jeff Calhoun worked out a routine so only one of me would be on at one time.
1: That figures. How often do you come out of it alive?
7: You mustn't say things like that, even in joking. I'm terribly out of condition. I haven't had a real workout since
1: you went over Niagara Falls in that beer keg. And by the way, how did you manage that?
7: It's simple. Relaxation. Secret of everything. I could teach you that, Sam, darling.
1: Mm.
7: Jeff could never learn it.
1: How long do you think we'd get away with it, sweetheart?
7: Aren't you taking rather a lot for granted?
1: Maybe not enough. So far as I know, you've only been killed and resurrected 3 times.
7: Darling, if it frightens you, I promise I'll never do it again.
1: How did you drop 10,000 feet without a parachute?
7: Oh, that Mount Hood stunt? Hmm. I crash-landed the plane, set fire to it.
1: There were witnesses. Something dropped.
7: Oh, nothing but a weighted flight suit.
1: Whose body was that they found?
7: There are always bodies when the snow melts. By the time they get to them, they could be anybody.
1: Oh, that's a relief. Now, what about that other body?
7: Which other one, darling?
1: When you were embalmed after the snake bite.
7: Oh. Well, Jeff just claimed somebody from the morgue that nobody else wanted. Don't be so critical, darling. We didn't hurt anybody.
1: Better not try to tell that to those insurance companies.
7: Well, they should be happy. Jeff says it helps them with their taxes.
1: Does it make you happy, dying and being dug up every year or so?
7: Well, it's better than doing it every night, but I couldn't go back to Jeff. He lost his nerve after Ned found out. You see, Ned's the only one left who knew me in the old days. If I were dead, he couldn't prove anything. Jeff really meant to kill me this time.
1: What was Ned after? Blackmail?
7: Oh, no. He wanted me back with the show. He hired you to frighten Jeff into letting me go. After all, I am the best threesome in the business. Well, anyway, in the stunt field. Did you see my review in Billboard?
1: I saw it for myself.
7: You know something? I was thinking... With all you know about crime...
1: Don't say it.
7: But, darling, it's so easy, and we could have a honeymoon every time I came back and we got married again.
1: Thanks for the offer, but if I get married, I want my wife to stay alive every night.
7: But I wouldn't really be dead. Only legally, for the insurance. Only legally, Sam.
1: Come here.
7: Sam, darling.
1: Look, sweetheart, let's not relax. You're not safe. Not as long as that insurance policy's floating around with Jeff's name on it as beneficiary.
7: He'd never think of looking for me here.
1: Well, the same. You better take that policy into town in the morning and make some changes. Where is it?
7: Oh, it's in my safe.
1: You got a safe here in this trailer?
7: Well, it's just a secret place. I only call it a safe. But it is safe.
8: I thought I'd find you here. But I hardly expected to see Mr. Spade.
1: You don't surprise me a bit, Bluebeard.
7: Hello, Jeff. Sit down, stop waving that revolver. What do you want?
8: That policy. I heard every word you two have been saying. Not that that piece of paper means anything. You won't even be around when the bank's open. But having the original policy in my hand will save a lot of delay, red tape.
7: Of course, Jeff.
8: Where is it?
7: Oh, what's the use? It's in the basket, right by the side of your chair.
1: Wait a minute.
8: Don't move, Spade. If you do, I'll bless you.
1: Listen to me. Don't raise that leg.
8: This is your safe. Still a child, aren't you, Sylvia?
1: Don't do it, Calhoun. Don't do it! And that, Lieutenant Dare, took the lid right off of the caper. Due to my Boy Scout training, my split-second timing, and the fact that Salome's fang missed an artery by a 30th of an inch, I understand Calhoun will live long enough, which, as far as I'm concerned, is any length of time you care to name. About Sylvia, I really don't know how to advise you there, but if you're planning on charging her with attempted homicide, you'll find that there are three darling sisters listed as U.S. citizens and residents of California. It might be hard to figure out which one of her to indict. Period. End of Nightmare Alley, Bluebeard Division. Any questions, F?
7: Oh, just one, Sam. A grammatical error, but I'll correct it.
1: And just whom do you think you are to be correcting my grammar?
7: Who, Sam? Nominative case.
1: Nominal.
7: Nominative, Sam. The most frequently used cases in English are nominative, accusative, and possessive.
1: Mm.
7: I'm referring to your sentence which reads, it might be hard to figure out which one of her to indict.
1: Yeah.
7: Of course, you meant them, since they're three darling sisters. Her being singular.
1: Indeed, her was singular, Effie.
7: Oh, Sam, you made a joke.
1: That's a very small one. Now, type that up and leave my grammar as is. It's colorful.
7: Oh, very well, Sam. I'll just fix the syntax as I go along.
1: Syntax? In California?
0: Say, are you looking for a hair tonic that will groom your hair neatly and naturally? Then you're looking for Wild Root Cream Oil. 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
7: She was only one girl, so I left it to her and made the correction back farther.
1: Back where, Twinkletoes?
7: Just prior.
1: Hmm?
7: Twinkletoes.
1: Hmm.
7: You know, where you said three darling sisters, I changed it to one.
1: That's impossible. It takes two to make a sister.
7: That is not funny, Sam.
1: Who's laughing?
7: It's no laughing matter, Sam. After all, that Sylvia, the darling sister, whatever she... And I don't care if she can go over Niagara Falls in a barrel.
1: Let's get it right, a beer keg.
7: In fact, the only funny thing is you being taken in. After all, snake charmers of that type are a dime a dozen.
1: Well, here's 20 cents. Phone up that place.
7: What place?
1: Where you get the red-headed snake charmers, 12 for 10 cents.
7: Dime a dozen, Sam. It's a figment of speech.
1: You can say that again, sweetheart.
7: Penny to be three people, all with different hair, and wearing snakes under a coverall.
1: No, nothing.
7: No normal girl would do that, Sam.
1: I don't know. Women do all kinds of work.
7: Sam. Why can't I be an adventuress like some girls are?
1: I wouldn't trade you for 30 cents worth of snake charmers.
7: Oh, that's the nicest thing you ever said.
1: Well, next to the nicest.
7: Good night, Sam.
1: Good night, Salome.
7: Twinkle.

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Sam Spade is played by Howard Duff. Loreen Tuttle is Effie. 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Again and again, the choice of men who put good grooming first. This is Dick Joy reminding you to...

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0: Our story begins on a pier in Los Angeles, California.
1: Stand by, please. Back of the rail, please. Give the people a chance to get off.
2: Can I take Julie on the boat, officer? His father's returning from China, and I want
1: to... Sorry, madam. You can't board until all the passengers are cleared the customs. Hey, you! Stand back of the rail there.
3: Until your baggage is stamped, stand in line.
2: Where do I go, officer? I must get to Los Angeles immediately.
1: Let's have your baggage checked first, ma'am.
2: Oh, the red tape. You have to go through here.
3: All right, next, please.
2: This is my trunk, officer. It's open.
3: All right. This is strange. May I see your passport, please?
2: Why, certainly.
3: Maria Wendt, Shanghai, China.
2: Is anything wrong?
3: I don't know, Miss Wendt. But I'll have to ask you to come along to the customs office.
2: Is there a mistake on my passport?
3: No. Your papers appear to be in order, but your trunk is constructed very oddly. I'll have to bring it in.
2: Oh.
3: Brogan, bring this trunk into the office.
4: Yes, sir, right away, sir.
3: And you come with me, please. All right. Sit it down right there, Brogan.
4: Yes, sir.
3: Now get Chief Powers, please.
4: Right, sir.
3: Sit down, miss. We have to wait for Mr. Powers.
2: Mr. Powers? Who is he?
3: Head customs man of this. Oh, there he is now.
5: Hello, Michael. Brogan said you wanted me.
3: Yes. This is Miss Wendt, Chief. Here's her passport.
5: How do you do?
2: How do you do?
3: It's about her trunk. Irregular construction. All the drawers have corners cut off, and I thought you'd want to examine it yourself.
5: Yes. That's it?
3: Yeah, that's it.
5: It does look unusual. Where'd you get this trunk, Miss Wendt?
2: Where? In a shop in China, Shanghai. Is there anything the matter with it?
5: I don't know yet. As soon as I get all these drawers out, I'll see. I'll just reach in here and... There is something there. Feel there, Michael.
3: Huh? Yeah. Feels like some cloth tacked onto the back. Shall I pull it off?
5: By all means.
3: Gosh, Chief, look.
5: Bags. Dozens of them. Your hunch is right, Michael.
2: Good heavens, what are those?
5: Let me see. Those, Miss Wendt, are sacks of narcotics, or I don't know my business.
2: Narcotics?
3: Heroin. Worth $100,000 if it's worth a penny.
2: How did they get there? I can't imagine how it all...
5: That's what we're going to find out, Miss Wendt, and until we do, we'll have to... That is, you'll have to.
2: Oh.
3: She's fainted, Chief.
5: Right. Get a doctor. Hurry. She's not fooling you, is she, Doctor?
6: No fear of that. Miss Wendt is a very sick woman, and she knows it.
5: Well, on your advice, I assigned her to a hotel instead of keeping her here in our house of detention.
3: How long before she'll be well, Doctor?
6: Well, I can't say. In her condition, well, there's no way of telling when she may be strong enough to leave.
5: Is she strong enough to be questioned?
6: Chief Powers, Miss Wendt is very ill. She's emotionally upset. If you submit her to a rigid examination, she may faint again.
5: Well, let's go into her room. I want to ask her a few questions.
6: I don't advise it, Chief.
5: Yes, I know, but I've got to solve this smuggling.
6: All right.
5: This is her room, isn't it?
3: Yeah, 921. The ones on either side, 923 and 919, are occupied by Inspectors Riley and Graham.
6: You don't take any chances, do you?
5: Not if we can help it. Come on. How is she?
2: All right, I guess. She's been sleeping.
7: No, I'm not asleep.
5: Oh, Miss Wendt, you're awake. Feeling better?
7: Yes, thank you.
5: We'd like to ask you a few questions, if we may.
7: I'll help you all I can.
5: Miss Wendt, you told us earlier that you don't know where those sacks of heroin come from. Is that right?
7: Yes.
3: Are you here on business, Miss Wendt, or pleasure?
7: I was commissioned to bring a patient back to Shanghai. I'm a nurse at the Pauling Hospital in China.
5: What's his name?
7: Whose name?
5: A patient. Where does he live?
7: It's a woman. Mrs. Enders is her name. I'm supposed to meet her in this hotel.
5: Now, Michael, call the desk and get Mrs. Enders' room. I want to speak to her now.
8: Okay.
5: You,
8: Hello.
5: Bought your trunk abroad, didn't you?
7: In China.
5: And you don't know how that batch of narcotics got in there?
7: Absolutely not.
5: Is Mrs. Enders on the phone?
3: No, Chief. She's not registered here. We have no reservation for her either.
5: That makes it a little more confusing, doesn't it?
7: Confusing? What do you mean by that?
5: You see, if you're an innocent dupe of a smuggling ring, we can't let you go until... Well, until we're convinced that you're innocent.
7: But I am innocent, I tell you. I don't know anything about that contraband.
9: I don't think you ought to continue, Chief.
5: All right, Doctor. We're leaving now, Miss Wendt, but we'll be back later. Come on, Michael, and Miss Woodcock. Will you come here in a moment, please?
7: Certainly.
5: I want to talk to you outside.
10: What is it, Chief Powers?
5: Riley and Graham are in adjoining rooms. If you have to leave the room for even a moment, be sure the door is locked and be sure you tell them that you're leaving. I can't make this woman out, yet. She's guilty. She's a great actress. Well, I'm going to uncover the ring that she's working with if it's the last thing I do.
4: Come on, Michael. Our work starts now.
11: Where to, Chief?
4: Headquarters.

0: Let's see those receipts again, Michael.
1: Here they are, Chief.
0: Postal receipts made out to Maria Wendt. For letters from Shanghai mailed to... What is this name, anyhow? Let's see. Looks like Lothal Holtz Brandstetter. Palace Hotel, Naples, Italy. Where'd you say you found these?
1: In a suitcase.
0: Ever hear of this man, Brandstetter?
1: No. No record either. I just checked that.
2: Well, then let's see how our friend Miss Wendt is feeling today. She ought to be able to tell us who he is and what she mailed to him.
1: She ought to, but will she?
2: Well, come on. We'll find that out soon enough.
0: Did you find anything else in her baggage?
1: Oh, just some papers. It seemed pretty harmless. Oh, say, Chief, I did learn something that may be interesting.
0: What's that?
1: Her father is European and her mother's Chinese.
0: She does look kind of Oriental, doesn't she?
1: She sure does. You know, I thought she was Chinese, but I couldn't figure out that name.
0: There's the hotel.
1: Oh, yeah.
2: Well, come on. We can't lose any time.
3: Going up. Going up.
2: Here's the elevator, Michael.
3: Going up, please.
2: Hurry, Michael. This elevator is waiting.
1: Oh, I'm sorry I held you, but I saw something in the lobby, Chief. And the
0: nine, please. What'd you see?
1: Two Chinese women over at the desk. Oh, I heard one of them ask for Mrs. Enders.
0: Did she?
3: Nine, 12, please. Going up.
1: We get off here, Chief.
0: Right. Well, tell me, did she ask for Mrs. Enders?
1: No, it was another name, but it sure sounded like Enders.
0: Had me frightened for a minute.
1: I said I thought she said Enders.
0: Wait a minute. Here's the room. 921.
1: Funny Woodcock doesn't answer. Maybe she forgot the signal.
0: Not her. She's one of the best agents we have. This is strange. I'll try it. No, it's locked, all right. Get out your skeleton key.
1: Okay. All right, here it is.
2: Miss Woodcock? Oh, Miss Wendt?
4: Say, what's going on here?
1: Hey, somebody's in there, Chief. I hear the shower.
2: Oh, that's why they don't hear me, I guess. Hey, Miss Woodcock! Miss Wendt! Open up there, will you?
1: They must be deaf or something, Chief.
2: Open that door, Michael. I don't care who's in there.
1: Hey, jumping Jehoshaphat, she's gone.
2: What?
1: There's nobody here, Chief. Shower's running, but there's nobody here.
2: Turn it off. How in the world did she get out of here? There are windows in the bathroom. That one there faces a court.
1: Yeah, and what happened to Woodcock?
2: I don't know, but I'm... Wait a minute. Here's someone at the door. Be quiet.
5: Chief Powers, what are you doing here?
2: Never mind what I'm doing. Where were you?
5: I just went down to the lobby to see my brother for a moment. Why? Is anything wrong?
1: Where's Miss Wendt?
5: Is she gone?
2: Miss Woodcock, tell us the truth. Where is Miss Wendt?
5: For goodness sake, Chief. I don't know, I tell you. I wasn't gone more than 5 minutes. Maybe Riley knows what happened.
2: Did you tell him you were leaving?
5: Of course I did.
2: Get Riley here immediately, Michael.
6: Yes, sir.
2: You know what this means, don't you?
5: I can't make it out, Chief Powers. How did she get away? I locked the door when I left.
2: It was locked when I arrived, too.
6: All right, here's Riley, Chief.
7: What's up, Chief?
2: Plenty. What were you doing next door, sleeping?
7: Why, what's that? Sleep? I know, I was watching.
2: You're a great help, Riley, both you and Woodcock. All you have to do is watch a sick woman and what happens. She walks out on you, right under your nose.
7: What? How in the world...
2: Never mind that stuff. Tell me, did you know Woodcock was leaving?
7: Sure, I did. About 10 minutes ago to see her brother.
2: Then what happened?
7: Miss Wendt called him in after she could take a shower.
1: How did she know you were next door watching her?
7: Well, I don't know. I figured one of you told her.
2: Well, I've seen dumb agents before, but you take the cake, Riley. She asked if she could take a shower.
7: Well, I heard the water running. I figured you...
2: You couldn't figure one and one. Come on, Michael, we're going back to the office. You, Riley, and you, Woodcock, get busy and see if you can find out what happened to this Wendt woman.
7: Yes, sir.
5: All right, Chief.
0: Michael, call the office and have them send someone. Make it Kruger. I want to tail Riley and Woodcock. Taking no chances. When you're through, come back to headquarters and we'll get to work. I've got an idea.
6: Yes, sir.

0: Hello, Kruger. What'd you find? They are, eh? Well, that's lucky for them. What? I see. Yeah. How many? You know if they've got any leads? Don't look that way, eh? All right. No, no, you can come back. Yeah, goodbye.
1: What did Kruger report?
0: Oh, nothing. Friday and Woodcocker okay, I guess.
1: Did they get any dope about the Wint girl?
0: No.
1: Looks like she sure flew the coop all right.
0: What? Flew the coop, eh? Well, maybe you're right, Michael. Hello. It's Chief Powers. Lee Cunningham, yeah. Hello? Hello, Cunningham. This is Powers. Listen, put this on the air immediately. I want it sent to all planes, particularly those heading east to New York. Here it is. Look for young woman, attractive. Height about 5'2", weight about 115.
2: Hello, 421. Hello, 421. Look for young woman, Chinese, height 5'2", weight 115, hair dark. Hello, Falcon. Hello, Falcon. 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Calling C-14. Calling C-14. Hello, C-14. Report if you have young Chinese woman passenger. Height 5'2", weight 115.
0: If our young bird is flying, we'll get her before long.
1: What next, Chief?
0: Michael, you remember that postal receipt that you found in Wentz's baggage?
1: That one from Shanghai to a man in Naples named Brandstetter?
0: We're going to try to find Maria Wint through him.
1: I don't get you.
0: Well, if that woman is innocent, the chances are the Brandstetter is only a friend.
1: Mm-hmm.
0: But if Wint is a member of a smuggling ring, the chances are the Brandstetter is one, too.
1: Oh, I see what you mean now.
0: Well, I'm going to try to find out where Brandstetter is. I'm going to get Wint when she tries to meet him. My guess is she's heading his way now.
1: You're a little optimistic, aren't you?
0: No, just determined. Come on.
1: Where to?
0: For the wireless room. We're going to take a little trip around the world. Oh. Hello, Riley.
3: No luck, Chief. We'd take every cab driver around the hotel, everyone we could find.
4: None of them saw anyone that even looked like the Wint girl.
0: Yeah, I know.
3: You know.
4: How did you find out, Chief?
0: Finding out is my job, Woodcock. Yours is losing, I guess. Come on, Michael. If anyone wants us, we're in the wireless room.
3: Want us to wait here, Chief?
0: Yes, I may need you.
1: You're sort of rubbing it into Riley and Woodcock, aren't you?
0: Yes, I am. But they deserve it, all right. It isn't often we get one of these birds red-handed like this. But when we do, well, we like to keep them a while. That girl must be laughing up her sleeve.
1: I wonder how she got out of that room.
0: Well, that was easy. She just turned on the shower and Riley wasn't able to hear her open the door.
1: Yeah, but, there's the wireless room, Chief.
5: Hello, Chief. Suppose you want to know what we've got on that radio place to airline.
0: Did you hear anything yet?
5: Not yet.
0: Cunningham, I've got something that must go out immediately.
5: Yeah?
0: We found two postal receipts in Mario Wint's bag for letters sent to a man named... Now, get this down.
5: Yes, sir?
0: Lawful Holtz Brandstetter.
5: Lawful Holtz Brandstetter.
0: Right.
5: Okay.
0: Now, we don't know who this fellow is, but I have a hunch that Wint may try to contact him. If she does, we'll nab her. And if this man is mixed up in smuggling dope, too, well, that'll be fine.
5: I understand, Chief.
1: Hey, you forgot to tell him the letters were mailed to Naples, Chief.
0: Yes, yes, that's right. All right, Cunningham, get going. Send a wireless to Naples and try to locate this man. We'll stand by.
5: Yes, sir. Now, let's see. Our office there is... Yeah, it is.

0: 437. Naples, 437. Naples, 437. United States Customs calling. Information required. Lawful Holtz Brandstetter, residing Naples. When did he live there, Chief?
1: The receipts are dated January 1936 and sent to the Palace Hotel.
0: Right. Residing Naples, Palace Hotel, January 1936. Reply immediate, please. U.S. Los Angeles, 188. U.S. Los Angeles, 188.
2: Well, how much longer do you think we'll have to wait, Cunningham?
0: Yeah, not long.
3: Well, I hope they get a line on him.
4: If they do, will you advise arrest?
3: No. I want him tailed until we pick up the trail of Maria Wimp. Then we...
0: Wait. There's the answer. Palace Hotel report. Lawful Holtz. Brandstetter. Sail for United States. S.S. Helena. August 7th.
2: 4 days ago.
0: Port of call. New York City. No other information at hand. End. Well, there you are, Chief. Looks like Brandstetter is heading for New York right in your lap.
3: Come on, we're flying to New York. Thanks, Cunningham.
0: Yeah, not at all.
3: And Michael?
5: Yes, sir?
3: Get Riley and Woodcock to come along. Make it snappy. I'll arrange for a plane. I'll pick you up in about 10 minutes. Michael, when we land in New York, you and I are going to board the Helena before she docks. You, Riley, and you, Woodcock, hang around the pier. Mingle with the crowd and look for Wint.
6: Yes, sir.
3: And if you spot her, don't let her take another shower.
6: Gee, Chief, you ain't ever...
3: Well, there it is. SS Helena.
2: Won't Brandstetter be surprised when he meets this reception committee?
3: Yeah. All right, Captain. Pull up alongside of her, will you?
7: Aye, sir.
8: There she is, sir. Hold on now. Be careful.
3: Oh, we can make it. There we are. Oh, Michael.
2: Right behind you, sir.
3: Right. There we are.
2: Yes, sir.
9: Are you Chief Howard?
3: Yes, sir. And you are Captain Ardsley?
7: Yes, sir. I received your message. Right this way, sir.
2: Does he know where...
7: I don't think so. His cabin is on this deck. Right there, sir. 31.
3: Is he in there now?
7: I believe so, sir.
3: Thank you, Captain.
7: Will you need any help?
3: I don't think so. I think we can handle him all right.
7: All right, sir. I'll go on deck. We're docking in a few minutes.
3: Brandstetter? Anybody in here? I hear someone, Michael. Draw your gun.
2: I've got it ready.
3: Open this door. Open this door, Brandstetter. We'll break it down if you don't.
10: Sure, someone's in there. Where's the captain? We'll get his key.
2: He went up.
10: Well, then we'll have to break this door in. Come on.
2: Okay.
3: Michael. 1, 2, 3. Come on, let's go. Look out there, Michael.
2: I'm all right, Chief.
3: I didn't... Wait a minute. Stay outside, please. Stay outside, all of you.
2: Well, what do you think?
3: Dead. Stone dead. Shot right through the head.
2: I wonder where he shot himself.
3: He'll never tell us. And don't forget, innocent men don't kill themselves this way.
2: Hey, you want me to search this room, Chief?
3: No, not yet. We'll have the door guarded and stand by. It's Wint we want now.
2: She's docking now, Chief.
3: I wonder if Riley or Woodcock have had any luck.
2: I hope so. And I'll bet they do, too.
3: Well, the gangplank's down.
2: Yeah. Hey, Chief.
10: What is it?
2: There. Look. Through that porthole.
3: Well, I don't see...
2: Wint. It's Maria Wint there on the pier.
10: You see Riley or Woodcock around?
2: I can't make up. The crowd's moving around, so...
3: Come on. Hey, you. Are you the steward?
11: Yes, sir.
3: Stand in front of this door. And don't let anyone enter until we return. Here's my badge. U.S. Customs Department. Come on, Mike.
2: Okay.
3: You behind me, Michael?
2: Keep going. I'm keeping my eye on her, Chief.
3: Yes, she was standing over there, wasn't she?
2: Follow me right there.
3: What?
2: For chimney's sake, she's gone, Chief. She was standing right there by that pole.
3: Slipped right through our fingers. That's the second time. She must have seen us come down the gangplank.
2: She slipped away. We could have had her.
12: Hey, Chief, got a surprise for you. Here's your friend.
2: Wint, where'd you find her?
12: Oh, I spotted her the minute you got here.
3: You got anything to say, Miss Wint?
13: What is there to say?
3: Plenty before we're through with you. Come on.
1: We're going to a nice, quiet place without showers where we can talk.
12: Ah, Chief, ain't you ever going to...

0: All right, Miss Wentz, sit down over there. Now tell us, where'd you get that dough?
1: I guess there's no use now.
0: Absolutely none. Innocent women don't escape from custody. You might as well tell us everything, Miss Wentz.
1: Sure, what's the difference? I'm sick, you know that. The doctors say I won't live another year.
0: I'm sorry you're sick, Miss Wentz, but you'll have
1: yes,
0: to...
1: Yes, yes, I understand. I'll have to take the consequences just the same. Well, I don't know how I got away with it as long as I did.
2: You've been smuggling dope for a long time?
1: A long time? Sure, years. I thought I'd never be caught till I met you.
0: Where'd you get that heroin?
1: In Shanghai. It was stolen from a hospital.
2: Which one?
1: What difference does it make?
0: Which hospital, Miss Wendt?
1: Paulin Hospital.
0: Got that, Michael?
2: Yeah, right, Chief.
3: Miss Wendt, how'd you escape from that hotel?
1: That was easy. I turned on the shower, then I phoned a friend in the hotel who came up and opened my door. That was all.
3: Yeah, well, who was your friend?
1: A Chinese woman that I met...
2: Did you stop at the desk on your way out?
1: Sure, for a moment I thought I'd die. You didn't recognize me in those funny clothes, did you?
2: So that was you, huh?
0: Miss Wendt, who stole the narcotics in the Fulham Hospital?
1: I don't know. I received my instructions from someone.
0: Who?
1: Some man.
0: Ramstetter?
1: Yes, how did you know?
0: Well, you won't receive any more instructions from him.
1: You arrested him?
0: Better than that. He's dead.
1: He's dead? You killed him?
0: No, he shot himself.
1: He shot himself. He's dead. I won't ever see him again. Oh, no, you killed him. You killed him.

0: Look at this file, Chief. U.S. versus Mario Wendt. Remember that case?
1: Remember it? How can I ever forget it?
0: You know, Chief, she was lucky to be deported.
1: Lucky? I don't know about that. She won't live another year. What difference does it make where she's buried?
0: Yeah, I guess you're right. Remember how she passed out when you told her Branstad had killed himself?
2: Why not? Didn't she admit later she was going to marry him?
1: She certainly was head over heels in love with him.
0: Yeah, but that sure was a big price to pay for love, all right.
1: Yeah. That love affair with a little smuggling on the side cost two lives, maybe a third. Branstetter and the superintendent of that Shanghai hospital killed themselves when they knew they were caught. And our shipboard beauty, who almost got away with it, is probably dead by now. Three lives for smuggling dope. Gee. Gives me the shivers to even think of it.
2: Like a cold shower, eh, Chief?

0: with us again when truth and justice triumph. In the name of the law.
1: Box 13, with the star of Paramount Pictures, Alan Ladd, as Dan Holliday.
2: Box 13, care of the Star Times. I've read your advertisement asking for adventure. I think this will be it. I'm asking you to solve an impossible situation, but one that must be solved. Next Wednesday, drive out on Route 36 at exactly noon. You'll come to a 5-mile speedometer check. Maintain a speed of 72 miles an hour over the distance. You will be passed by a 1938 car going 100 miles per hour. The car will sound its horn. When you hear it, pull over to the side and stop.
3: When you hear it, pull over to the side and stop. The letter had no signature, but it sounded intriguing. And it became even more so as time went on. That is, what little time there was.

0: And now, back to Box 13 and Dan Holliday's newest adventure, Speed to Burn.
1: A 100 miles an hour? Mr. Holliday, that's dangerous.
2: Yes, it is, Susie. That's what makes this letter so interesting. I'd like to see a 1938 model do 100.
1: Why? Isn't it possible?
2: Possible, yes, but not probable.
1: Why not?
2: Susie, in the course of time, things wear out. Even a car has to give up sometime.
1: Oh, the letter isn't signed.
2: And that's another thing that tells me to take this on. An unsigned letter, a 1938 car doing 100 per, and an impossible situation that has to be solved. Now I ask you, Susie, wouldn't that make anyone pick up his ears? At exactly noon that Wednesday, I turned into Highway 36, a long, level stretch of concrete that rimmed out in front of my car, just asking to be burned up. I looked at my speedometer. The needle hung at 60. Up ahead, I saw the first sign on the road shoulder. The sign read, "Start speedometer check here." I stepped on the accelerator and watched the needle pass 60 and move to 65. 68, then 70. Just as the nose of my car pushed over the start of the check run. In my rearview mirror, the road in the back was clear. No cars, no traffic at all. I hit 72 miles per hour and stayed there. The road slipped by underneath, and the scenery on the side was a flashing blur of color. Then I looked in my rearview mirror again, and suddenly there it was. A car that ate up the distance between us as though we were attached by some invisible elastic that pulled us together. And then before I knew it... it was past me. I pulled up and stopped. Ahead, the car that passed me slowed down, and it also stopped. Then turned around and came back toward me.
3: Hello?
2: Hello there.
3: Hello. You're Box 13?
2: That's right. And you're the only jet plane pilot I know with no license.
3: Thank you for coming.
2: Not at all. I enjoyed every second of it. Hey, what do you feed that car of yours?
3: May I get in your car?
2: Oh, please do.
3: Thank you. I've taken a big chance in doing this, Mr.
2: Dan Holliday.
3: My name is Nancy. Nancy Peters.
2: That is a 1938 model you're driving. And from the looks of it, it's only a six-cylinder job.
3: Yes, but I haven't much time. I'll have to talk fast.
2: Oh, all right, go ahead.
3: I want you to help my brother.
2: Is he the impossible situation you mentioned in your letter?
3: Yes. He has a prison record. And now he's mixed up in something he can't get away from. Will you help?
2: Oh, now, just a minute, Miss Peters. Your car may do 100 without batting a carburetor, but I work a little slower. Before I do any helping, I'd like to know the three W's. Who, what, and where.
3: Well, I told you. It's my brother.
2: That answers the who part. Now, how about what and where?
3: Stolen cars. That's the what.
2: One like yours?
3: That has something to do with it.
2: Go ahead.
3: Tom's mixed up in a stolen car syndicate.
2: Syndicate? It's a business now, huh?
3: Bigger than anyone realizes.
2: Well, why doesn't he get her?
3: He can't. He's watched night and day. Sometimes I am, too. He didn't know what he was getting into till it was too late.
2: All right, I'll buy that for now. But it'll take more explanation.
3: Look, let's go somewhere else and talk. I just wanted to know if you'd be interested.
2: Well, that car of yours intrigues me. Where do you want to go?
3: Follow me.
2: If you promise not to do any stunt flying, I'll be right in back of you. More coffee, Miss Peters?
3: No, thanks. Are you interested, Mr. Holliday?
2: Yes.
3: All right. The syndicate looks like a legitimate business, but it's not. It's tied up with stolen car rackets in every city in the country.
2: In which case, it's an item for the police, or better, for the FBI. I suggest you go to them.
3: I can't do that. My brother would be sent back to prison.
2: Well, then let him quit.
3: One man tried it. He was killed.
2: How do you know?
3: Tom told me. Mr. Holliday, I don't know who's at the head of the syndicate. I don't know anything about it, but you can find out and help Tom.
2: And how do I do this?
3: Will you do it?
2: Well, I don't know, Miss Peters. Tell me, how did your brother get into this racket?
3: He's a mechanic. He started to work at the Acme filling station, and it wasn't long before he was offered a job as a mechanic in a big garage in town. Before he knew it, he was in the racket and afraid to go to the police.
2: Did he try?
3: Once. Then he saw he was followed. He didn't try again. Not after the other man was killed.
2: What can I do?
3: get a job at the Acme filling station. It was from there that Tom went to the syndicate.
2: Now, look, Miss Peters, your brother's a mechanic. I'm not. I know just about enough to repair minor injuries. That's all.
3: That's enough. They need men. The syndicate's getting bigger.
2: And you want me to increase the organization by one, namely Dan Holliday.
3: I'll pay you $1,000 if you do.
2: Oh, no, I don't want any money. This Acme filling station, where is it?
3: 12902 Braddock Road.
2: Mm-hmm. All right, I'll see what I can do, but no promises. Meanwhile, how do I get in touch with you?
3: Well, here's my name, address, and telephone number.
2: Okay, Miss Peters. But like I said, no promises. I'd just like to nose around first and see what trouble I can get into. I left Nancy Peters and drove back to the city, got into some old clothes and took a bus out to Braddock Road. The Acme filling station did business on a three-way corner. From what I could see, it was a good business. I watched for a while until I spotted a man I thought was the boss. I waited until business cooled off a little, then walked over to him.
4: Hello. Do something for you?
2: I don't know. Depends on how badly you need help here.
4: Help? You looking for a job?
2: Yeah, yes, I am.
4: I saw you standing on the opposite corner looking over here. Thought maybe you was planning a holdup.
2: No, thanks. That's getting money the hard way. But I saw you hopping around here and figured you could use some help.
4: I don't know. Know anything about cars?
2: Oh, a little.
4: Enough to do minor repairs?
2: Sure.
4: Let me see your hands. Hold them out.
2: Huh?
4: Just hold them out. You ain't done much hard work in your life, have you?
2: Well, not recently, no.
4: Well, don't think I can use you, bud.
2: But I need a job.
4: Try someplace else.
2: Okay. I was just asking.
4: What's the matter?
2: Got a phone here. I want to make a call.
4: Huh? Inside, why?
2: I just want to make a call, that's all.
4: Okay, inside, I told you.
2: It was a hunch, and I played it. The car that drove up was a police car, and I pretended to be afraid of it. I waited inside until the car drove out. Then the boss came in.
4: Make your call okay?
2: Yeah, sure.
4: Mm-hmm. You had to make that call all of a sudden, didn't you?
2: I just thought of it.
4: Oh, sure.
2: Well, I'll see you later.
4: Wait a minute. Sit down.
2: What for?
4: Maybe we can talk. Wait a second.
2: What's the idea of closing the door?
4: We can talk better. Why'd you do a fade when you saw that police car?
2: I didn't see any police car.
4: Quit kidding, bub. You saw it coming and pulled that phony call routine. You hot?
2: Look, all I did was ask you for a job. Thanks for your time and so long.
4: Now, take it easy. Sit down again. What's your name?
2: Make it Holliday, Dan Holliday.
4: That sounds phony enough. You want a job?
2: A minute ago, you were tight about that. Now you loosen up. Why?
4: I like to help people.
2: Uh-huh. Got a kind face.
4: You want a job or not?
2: Doing what?
4: Handling the pumps, working on the grease rack, lubrication, wash rack, maybe doing some repair work now and then. How about it?
2: Sounds like a full-time job.
4: That's what you want, isn't it?
2: Yeah, it's exactly what I want.
4: Well, pick up some coveralls in the lockers out back. You start as of now.
2: So I went to work. And I learned about cars. I rented a room near the station at night, read books on automotive repairs. And I waited. Waited for the next move, which came one morning just after I'd reported for work.
4: Holliday! Hey, Dan!
2: Yeah?
4: Come inside a minute, will you?
2: Right away.
4: Pull the door shut.
2: What's the trouble?
4: No trouble at all. You know, you're getting to be a pretty good mechanic.
2: Well, I learned fast.
4: There's not quite enough work around here for a good mechanic. I thought maybe you'd like to make more dough.
2: Do I get a raise?
4: Not from me. But I can send you to somebody who needs mechanics. Needs them bad.
2: Thanks. Who's the guy and where is he?
4: You go to 714 South Elm, to the Southern Auto Works. And here, give him this card.
5: So, you're the guy Marty sends along, huh?
2: That's right. He gave me this card to give you.
5: Yeah. Okay. My name is Mike. Follow me.
2: Sure. Kind of busy in here, aren't you?
5: We keep going. Hey, this way.
2: I can see why Marty says you need mechanics.
5: Yeah, he can always use a good one. People crack up their cars or do a million things. Here, go in this door. Good luck, fella.
6: Have a chair, Halliday.
2: Well, thank you.
6: So you're a mechanic.
2: Well, that's what Marty says.
6: And you live at 678 Bender Avenue, and you do a lot of reading at night. I know a lot about you, Dan, more than you think I do.
2: Like what?
6: Like the fact that you're a little shy of cops.
2: I'm not afraid of them.
6: I didn't say that. I said shy. Say like a guy who's just put in a little time would be. Now, don't be afraid, Dan. There's nothing to be afraid of.
2: Look, I took the job at Marty's place because I needed it. But I don't have to be needled by you or anybody else. Maybe I did a stretch. And again, maybe I didn't. It's got nothing to do with the job. So long, Mr. Swanson.
6: Stay right where you are.
2: What's your idea?
6: No idea, Dan. I'm just in need of good mechanics. Marty tells me you're pretty good. Not top-notch, but good enough. Okay, you want a job here?
2: Doing what?
6: Automotive repairs. What else?
2: That's what I ask. What else?
6: My, you're suspicious. Look, you can take the job or not as you like. Pay you 75 a week on a percentage basis for anything over that in time and work.
2: I'd look like a chump if I turned that down.
6: That's right. So I guess you're in, huh?
2: Like you say, Mr. Swanson. I'm in.

0: now back to Speed to Burn, another Box 13 adventure with Alan Ladd as Dan Holliday.
1: Like I said, I was in. But in what? It looked like a legitimate business. The big garage did a roaring trade, and it seemed on the level. Mike, the man who took me to Swanson's office, stuck close to me, so I had no chance to snoop around. And one day, I was called into Swanson's office.
2: Well, Dan, everything all right?
1: As far as I know, everything's fine. Why?
2: Got any objections to working at night?
1: No, not at all. As long as the pay is time and a half.
2: It's better than that. It's double.
1: Special job?
2: Yeah, you might call it that. How good are you at keeping your mouth closed?
1: Well, I'm not the talkative type.
2: I suppose you know you've had a tail on you ever since you've worked here.
1: No, I didn't know. What's the idea there?
2: Well, you're an ex-con.
1: I thought that was gone by the boards, forgotten.
2: It is. But it's a funny thing. I've had a check made on you, and I can't find a record of any Dan Holliday serving time any place. Got anything to say?
1: Nothing, except maybe you looked under the wrong name.
2: Yeah, that's what I figured. Anyway, you've been watched, and so far you're clean.
1: Look, Mr. Swanson, you got me in here to talk about overtime work. Then you switched to my record. What's your pitch?
2: Come around tonight at 10 o'clock, the back way.
1: Just suppose I say no.
2: Mike's a big guy. Maybe he could persuade you.
1: Oh, I see. In other words, now that I'm in, I'm really in.
2: In what, Dan?
1: Maybe you can answer that better than I can.
2: Maybe I can. Be here tonight at 10, the back entrance. Mike will see that you get here. Until then, so long, Dan.
1: Well, it was a tight spot. I couldn't tell whether Swanson knew anything or not. I hadn't made a move to contact Nancy Peters or her brother Tom. But that night, I was to be at the garage at 10 o'clock. At 9:30, Mike came to get me, and 20 minutes later took me down in an elevator, down into the cellar below the big garage. And what I saw made me blink my eyes. Brother, this was a racket on a big scale.
3: Put your eyes back in your head, Dan. You ain't seen a half of it yet.
1: Hey, what is this?
3: The part of the garage nobody sees but them as has business here. Take a good look.
1: Must be 50 cars in here.
3: Uh-huh. And all hot.
1: Stolen?
3: They ain't presents. If you give them an hour in here, their owners wouldn't know from a bicycle. Come on, we'll see Swanson.
4: Come in.
5: Okay, Dan, come on in. Mike, see that things are running all right.
3: Sure. See you later, Dan.
5: Well, how do you like it, Dan?
1: I don't know what I'm supposed to like, but it's big.
2: And you're in it.
1: What if I don't want to be?
2: Oh, and you're a chump. Big pay, no social security or withholding tax, and no questions.
1: Look, I don't want to serve any more time.
2: You won't. We take care of our boys. Now, look, I need another mechanic badly. There are enough hot cars floating in here in the next 2 weeks to make yourself a pile of dough.
1: Yeah, but Mr. Swanson...
2: Holliday, you haven't got a choice. Either take the job or you'll never work again. Any place, any time.
1: I guess you're calling the turns, Mr. Swanson.
2: Take it easy. You'll be safe.
1: Until there's a leak.
2: There's no leaks here. We're big enough to have our own police force to watch the men who work for us, understand?
1: Yeah, I think I do. Okay, Mr. Swanson, you've got yourself another boy. And from then on, I was watched closer than all the golden Fort Knox. It was over a week later that I finally made contact with Tom Peters. Mike took me to him because Tom was to break me in on a new job.
6: Mike wants you to work on the jalopies, huh?
1: Yeah, that's right.
6: Okay. I'm Tom Peters. I know you're Dan Holliday.
1: Yeah. What do I do?
6: Well, we got 10 hot cars rolling in tonight. They got to be pulled apart for shipping out tomorrow.
1: That's a little fast, isn't it?
6: That's nothing. One night we put out 18. Come here. See this paint?
1: Yeah. Special stuff, huh?
6: That's right. Washes off with caustic soda. Plain water won't touch it, only caustic soda. We spray a coat of this stuff on the car.
1: And then what? What about the license plates?
6: Are you kidding? Look here. Over 500 license plates from different states. With a new paint job, different plates, even different tires, you wouldn't be able to recognize your own car if you sat in it.
1: Huh. I see. Pretty tight organization, isn't it?
6: Brother, you don't know how tight. Make a bad move and you're material for a hearse. Well, here to work on the manufacturer's numbers.
1: Serial numbers of the motors, huh?
6: Manufacturer's numbers. Never in the same place twice. Sometimes it's in the carburetor, sometimes in the block. Any one of a dozen different places.
1: I see. And you tear down the engine, get rid of the number, and there's no chance left for positive identification of the car.
6: Right. Okay, start tearing this baby down. It's got to roll out on the street by midnight. Let's go to work.
1: And I worked. And all the while I did, I knew I was being watched. And I think I was even followed when I went home. For 3 nights we kept at it. There wasn't a chance to break loose. Then on the 4th night, Tom Peters came over to me.
6: Shake loose from that job, Dan. We got a special to do.
1: Special? Okay, what is it?
6: Look here.
1: Are you kidding? This got to be a hot car.
6: No, it's not. What's it look like?
1: Like a broken down model of 10 years ago. Who wants a crate like this?
6: Wait a minute. Now, take a look under that hood.
1: Look at that power plant.
6: Uh-huh. The engine's from a British tank. There's enough power under that hood to make this baby climb right up the side of a building.
1: I don't get it. Why put that motor in this old job?
6: Look underneath. The springs.
1: The springs upside down?
6: Sure, for a low center of gravity. And the body of the crate's lined with armor plate. And it's got bulletproof glass throughout.
1: What are these things inside? Oh, extra gas tanks.
6: Uh-huh. This is a getaway car, special built. We parked this in front of a bank and no cop would take a second look at it. But no other car made can get near it for speed or power.
1: Now that's real, real neat. Well, looks like the boys think of everything, don't they?
6: They don't miss.
1: You know, I'll bet anyone could take a 1938 car and hop it up with one of these motors.
6: Sure, why not? Year don't make no difference.
1: Even a girl could drive one.
6: Sure, why?
1: One her brother put together for her before he got into this racket.
6: Girl? 1938? What'd you say that for?
1: Take it easy, Tom.
6: What are you driving at?
1: Nancy, your sister.
6: What about her?
1: She got me in here to get you out.
6: Oh, look, she's crazy. You're crazy. This is a tight box.
1: You want to get out?
6: Cut it out, Dan. You're asking for trouble.
1: Look, together we can break this racket.
6: Look, there's not a chance.
1: Hold it. Here comes Mike.
3: Hey, what are you guys gabbing for?
1: Just looking over this job, Mike. It's pretty sweet.
3: Yeah. Well, get it in shape. Some of the boys want it for a heist job tonight. You got an hour to work it over.
1: Heist job?
6: Yeah. They're knocking over a bank.
1: Okay, help me, Tom, and I'll help you when we get out of this.
6: Listen, don't you think I'd have made a break before now? They got me going and coming.
1: And I'll do it.
6: They're watching you every minute.
1: That's the chance I have to take. Where's your lunch pail?
6: Lunch pail? Have you gone nuts?
1: Just give it to me. You drink coffee, don't you?
6: Sure. With cream and sugar. You happy now?
1: Tom, that makes me very happy. Later that night, when I was through working, I left the garage. I tried to phone Nancy Peters 3 times, but she was out. The last time, I left a message for her to meet me in the lobby of a movie. I went there hoping I'd shaken my shadow off my trail. Fortunately, she got my message. And I told her to call the FBI, to give them the address of the garage, 714 South Elm, and to make it fast because there was no time to lose. Then I walked out of the lobby and into the street. I looked back. Nancy Peters was going toward a phone booth in the theater lobby. I was about to walk to my room when...
3: Enjoy the picture, Holiday?
1: Mike.
3: Yeah, Mike. Funny about you. You bought a ticket, walked in, talked with that dame, came right out again.
1: I remembered I'd seen the movie before.
3: Sure. Who was the dame?
1: What are you talking about?
3: The dame. Who was she? What did you say to her?
1: Look, Mike, that's my personal business.
3: Then it's mine, too. She went to a phone booth inside.
1: Can I help it if some girl wants to use a phone?
3: Yeah, I figure you can. Now, come on. We're going to Swanson.
5: All right, Dan, who was the girl? What'd you say?
1: I never saw her before in my life.
5: Just a chance acquaintance, huh?
1: You could call it that.
5: You're lying.
1: All right, you know everything.
5: Not quite, but I... Wait a minute. Suppose your name is Dan Holiday.
1: Suppose it is.
5: I got an idea. Sit still while I look through the phone book. Funny, I never thought of this before. Let's see. Holiday Dan. Well, you're in the phone book. There's only one Dan Holiday.
1: That makes me unique among the Holidays. What does it make you?
5: Not a sucker, Holiday. Sit still, make a move, and I'll make a nice round hole in your head with this. Now we'll see.

0: Ellsworth Apartments.
1: Mr. Dan Holliday, please.
0: Mr. Holliday isn't in.
1: Oh? Is he out of town, do you know?
0: Who's calling, please?
1: An old friend, Mr. Swanson.
0: Oh, well, Mr. Swanson, Mr. Holliday's been gone for almost 2 weeks.
1: Is that so? Well, thank you. Thank you very much. You've been gone 2 weeks, Holliday. That just about ties in with the time you've been here.
2: Okay, Swanson, so I'm in the phone book and you found out I'm not at my apartment. What does that prove?
1: That's what I'm going to find out. And if I...
3: Boss, there's a raid coming our way. The tip-off boys just flashed the raid.
1: All right, move the hot cars out back. Get all you can. Notify all branches we're shipping a load tonight. Tell the drivers to take the ones that aren't ready and run them in the river.
3: Right.
1: Holliday, you're going with me. Get going.
3: That dirty thing do the job?
1: Yeah, come on. Getaway car in shape?
3: Yeah, it's all set.
1: Now, Holliday, you're going to see why we're never caught.
4: What's wrong, Mr. Swanson?
1: We have a stoolie with us, Peters.
4: Stoolie? But...
2: That's right, Peters. A stoolie.
1: Clear out. There's a raid coming. Mike, warm up the car.
3: Sure. Yes, it's okay. Nothing to worry about.
1: In, Holliday. Get in.
2: Okay, you're the boss.
1: Let's go, Mike, up the ramp.
3: Right.

0: There they are.
1: Play with them, Mike. Let Holiday see how good we really are.
0: But, boss.
1: You heard me. Let him almost catch up to us. And, Holiday, don't duck when you hear shooting. They can't touch us in this. Besides, I want to save you for myself.
0: They're right on our taillight, boss.
1: Uh-huh. They might as well be using pea shooters.
2: Never get off the city, boss.
1: Now, show them what we can do, Mike. Get away.
0: Yeah.
1: Holiday, they're almost standing still. Okay, Mike, head for the state line.
0: Hey, something's gone haywire.
1: What's the matter? You said this car was in shape.
0: Yeah, it was.
1: Get going, you idiot.
0: I can't get my car on the edge. It's going dead.
1: Run on the curb. We'll make a run for it. Pull in, Mike. Pull in.
2: Oh, no, you don't.
1: Hey, Mike, help me.
0: You dirty rat, you.

0: Gee, you're all right, aren't you, Mr. Holliday?
1: Oh, sure, Susie. Just some minor cuts and bruises.
0: What happened?
1: Well, Mr. Swanson took his eyes off me for a second. That was enough. I grabbed his gun.
0: Jeepers. But what happened to the car?
1: Susie, put enough sugar in the gas tank of any car and it'll give up and die real soon. You see, it clogs the feed line.
0: Oh.
1: I took the sugar from Tom's lunch pail.
0: Now, that was real smart. But how did you know you were going to be in the car?
1: Well, I didn't. I planned to wreck the bank job. But as they say in books, sometimes things work out differently. And for the best.
0: Mm. What about Tom Peters?
1: He's all right. He was roped in. Fear made him stay. Hey, Susie, how about some coffee?
0: Oh, sure. Right here. Cream?
1: Thanks.
0: Sugar?
1: Lots of it, Susie. Lots of it. I just love sugar.
2: 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Original music is composed and conducted by Rudy Schrager, and the part of Susie is played by Sylvia Picker. Vern Carstensen is in charge of production. This is a Mayfair production from Hollywood. Watch for Alan Ladd in his latest Paramount picture.
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0: For the first time in history, Scotland Yard opens its official files to bring you the authentic, true stories of some of its most baffling cases.
1: 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Only the names of the participants have, for obvious reasons, been changed. The stories are presented with the full cooperation of Scotland Yard.
0: Research on Whitehall 1212 comes from Percy Hoskins, chief crime reporter of the London Daily Express. The stories for radio are written and directed by Willis Cooper. Here is the man in charge of Scotland Yard's famous Black Museum, Chief Superintendent John Davidson, to brief you on case number 504, MR701.
2: Good afternoon. All the exhibits I have charge of here at the Black Museum are not in themselves horrible or gruesome. I admit that several of the exhibits in this case, number 504701, are so dreadful that we reserve them for the use and study of our own people exclusively. Policemen are notoriously a strong stomached lot. But this one that I brought with me is not such a one. Look at it. It's a woman's earring. Pair couldn't have cost a great deal. Handmade, I think, by some village jeweler in France many years ago. Can you make out the design? Crudely carved representation of a left hand holding a heart and what seems to be a flower. The other one of the pair was similar, I'm told, by those who've seen it, except that it was a right hand. This is the only one left of a pair. Retired Chief Superintendent Cedric Pickard is a little older today than he was then. Hey, Cedric?
3: I was a brand new inspector then, John.
2: You still remember all the details of this case, though.
3: For 35 years, I've been trying to forget them, John. On the 31st of October, 1917... the Zeppelins raided London for the next to last time. About 8 o'clock on the morning of November the 2nd, some 32 hours after the air raid, I received a call from E Division of the Metropolitan Police in Bow Street. I hastened there at once. They had four things to show me. One, a badly bloodstained sheet. Two, a large jute bag labeled Argentine La Plata Cold Storage. Three, a stout cord which had been tied round the bag. Four, a torn bit of pasteboard on which was scrawled in pencil the words Bloody Belgium. Most curiously misspelled. There was a civilian there, too, a squatty man with a cast in his left eye, wearing a remarkably dirty cap. He stood up when I looked at him.
4: I'm Sammy Elwood, sir. I found it. Them things, I mean.
3: Oh, did you then?
4: Roadman, I am, sir. I work at Regent Square in Bloomsbury.
3: Where'd you find this?
4: In the central garden in the square, sir, behind the railing. I seen it when I first come to work this morning, sir, but I went and had my breakfast first, sir. Good thing I did, too, and then I untied the bag when I come back. I run for a policeman right away, sir.
3: Why? Why'd you run for a policeman?
4: The bag, sir. There was a lady in it.
3: The lady, rather the remains of the lady, for she was lacking a head and hands, had been taken to the mortuary. Sam the roadman obviously knew nothing about it except what he discovered when he untied the bag marked Cold Storage. He went back to work, a faint green tinge still underlying the grime on his face and hands. I examined the evidence. The pasteboard on which was written Bloody Belgium, I hazarded, might indicate that someone who disliked Bloody Belgians had caused the death of this one. The bag, I decided, should go to the laboratory for examination. I looked for laundry marks on the bloodstained sheet. There was one down in one corner. I telephoned it in to the criminal records office and started for my office at New Scotland Yard. The telephone was ringing as I came in. Yes? Inspector Picard here.
5: Sergeant Toland here, sir. We found out about that laundry mark, sir, the one you phoned in.
3: Good.
5: It belongs to a Mademoiselle Albertine de Rocher.
3: Belgian?
5: Don't know, sir. Address, 50 Munster Square. That's over east of Regent's Park, sir.
3: That's very good, Sergeant. I'll run over there at once. Care to come along with me?
5: Why, if I can get permission to leave here, sir.
3: Get your hat. I'll take care of that. Accompanied by Sergeant Monty Toland, he was a much better man on a case than on a CRO telephone, and they knew it, I proceeded to Munster Square, and we were admitted to Mademoiselle de Roche's two-room flat by the landlady, an old French woman with a moustache.
6: Bed's all torn up.
3: Sheet seems to be missing.
6: No sheet here.
3: Look under the bed.
7: Three pairs of shoes.
6: No sheets under here. What are you looking at, sir?
3: Is that blood? There on the pillow?
6: Looks like it. And here, sir, on the blanket.
3: A lot of it. I wonder.
6: Sir, there's somebody at the door.
3: Landlady.
6: I can speak a sort of French, sir.
8: Hello, madame. Entrez.
9: Hello.
8: Come on in. The keyhole's drafty.
9: Pardon?
8: Come in.
3: Ask her if she knows where Mademoiselle de Roche is.
8: Mademoiselle de Roche...
9: She is gone.
6: She speaks English.
9: Oh, oui.
3: Where's she gone to?
9: Je comprends pas.
8: Où est-elle?
9: Oh, she's gone since samedi.
8: Saturday.
9: Oui, she go for to see her sister in Nottingham.
8: Nottingham.
9: Oui, oui, Nottingham.
3: What's her sister's name?
9: Ça, je comprends pas.
8: Comment elle s'appelle la sœur?
9: Je sais pas.
6: She doesn't know, sir.
9: She go away to hide in the abri when the Boches come in the air raid. Underground, in the tubes, vous savez? Elle ne revient pas. Nottingham. Tu compris?
3: What time did she leave?
8: À quelle heure tu partis?
9: Presque minuit.
6: Near midnight.
9: Samedi.
6: Saturday, yes, yes, yes.
3: She didn't come back, huh?
9: No. Nottingham.
6: Nottingham.
9: Uh-huh, oui.
3: Ask her who might know her sister's name in Nottingham.
8: Madame...
9: Il le sait. Cet homme-là, là-bas.
8: What man, madame?
3: Quel man in the picture there?
9: Oui, oui, oui. Ça, c'est Langlois. Son bon ami. Langlois, il sait.
6: It's Langlois, her sweetheart. He might know, she says.
3: Where is he?
9: Je sais pas. Chez lui.
6: Where is his home?
9: Huh? Oh, Charlotte Street, numéro 101. 101. Langlois, Étienne Pierre, Petite Boucherie. Rue Charlotte, numéro 101.
3: What she say?
6: She says his name's Langlois and he lives at 101 Charlotte Street.
3: I know that. What else did she say?
6: She says he has a small butcher shop there.

0: The butcher Langlois was not there in his combination living quarters and shop in the basement of 101 Charlotte Street when Toland and I arrived. The heavy door was strongly barred and locked. Toland spoke to an attractive French woman who seemed to be the charwoman. At least she was armed with broom and pail, obviously recently used.
1: Pardon, mademoiselle. Monsieur Langlois est-il ici?
2: Non, monsieur. 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
1: Oh.
2: Non, non. 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Oh, le sang était tout partout. 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Je regrette, mais je ne sais pas quand il sera de retour.
0: What you say?
3: She says he's gone.
2: Oui, monsieur.
0: Who's she?
2: Je suis Françoise Grimard.
1: Mademoiselle Françoise Grimard.
2: C'est moi la fiancée d'Étienne Langlois.
0: What'd she say?
3: She's the sweetheart of Langlois, she says.
0: How many sweethearts has this fellow got?
3: Oh, I don't think we'd better ask her that, sir.
2: Mais qu'est-ce que vous dites, voyons?
0: What'd she say?
3: She wants to know what we're talking about.
0: Madame.
2: Mademoiselle.
0: You tell her, Tolan.
3: Dommage que je le rate. Je vous remercie, mademoiselle. Come on, sir. Au revoir, mademoiselle.
2: À la bonne heure, messieurs.
0: Goodbye, madame.
2: Mademoiselle.
0: Oh, quiet. Wonder how much she knows about this affair. Said she was Langlois' sweetheart, didn't she?
3: That isn't all she said, sir.
0: I gathered that.
3: Said Langlois had butchered a calf in there Saturday night.
0: She did?
3: That's why she had to clean up the place.
0: I hope she didn't clean it up too well.
3: Why, sir?
0: I'd like a sample of that blood.
3: I don't understand you, sir.
0: I want to see if it's really animal blood, my boy. I posted two detectives at the Charlotte Street location to keep a close but inconspicuous watch on the home butcher shop of Etienne Pierre Langlois to report the butcher's return. Toland and I went back to the Munster Square address where Albertine de Rocher had lived. The moustached landlady assured us she knew nothing more of the affairs of Mademoiselle de Rocher. She did, however, add that Monsieur Langlois had put in an appearance there after the de Rocher woman had left. Ask her when, Toland, I said.
3: Quel jour, madame?
2: Dimanche.
3: Sunday.
0: What did he want, madame?
2: He had food for the cat. Mademoiselle du Rocher asked him to do so.
0: Was he alone?
2: Huh?
3: A tail seul?
2: Oui.
0: How long was he here?
2: 15 minutes, peut-être.
3: 15 minutes.
0: I know. He fed the cat?
2: Comment?
0: The cat. The cat. Did he feed the cat? Eat, eat.
2: No.
0: Why? That's what he was here for, wasn't it?
2: Le chat est perdu.
0: The cat's what?
2: Perdu, perdu. He has run away.
0: What did he do with the cat food?
2: Oh, he take it away with him.
0: Why didn't he leave it here?
2: Je ne sais pas.
0: Was he here alone in this room all that time?
2: Oui.
0: Did he take anything from here when he left?
2: The food for the cat.
0: That all?
2: C'est pas. I don't know.
0: You sure?
2: Monsieur, if he takes something from this flat, it is hers, not mine. Comprenez? I don't know. Aussi, he is her sweetheart, you say, n'est-ce pas? It is all right if he takes something. I don't know. Not my business.
0: A sheet seems to be missing from the bed.
2: I don't know. Je ne sais pas absolument.
0: I see. Well, that's that.
3: Seems to be, sir.
0: Well, thank you, madam. Goodbye.
2: Goodbye, monsieur.
0: Oh, I knew there was something else I wanted to ask you.
2: Oui, monsieur.
0: Do you know a woman named, what's her name, Tolan?
3: Who, sir?
0: The woman who told us about Langlois.
3: Oh, Françoise Grimard.
0: Ah, know her?
2: No, I have never heard of her.
0: Nowhere in all London is the art of thrusting one's nose into other people's business at lower ebb than in Soho, with its enormous foreign population. Our uncooperative landlady was a conspicuous practitioner of the ancient injunction, live and let live. As Tolan and I approached 101 Charlotte Street, half a mile away, Detective Sergeant John Mullins, one of the men I'd posted to watch the Langlois establishment, called to me.
4: Hey, Inspector.
0: Who's that? Oh, it's you, Mullins.
4: Yes, sir. Been looking for you, sir. You wanted your office at the yard, and I...
0: What's up?
4: He's come back, sir.
0: Langlois?
4: Must be him, sir. He looks like a bloody butcher. He came up and unlocked the door of the place and went inside.
3: He's still there?
4: Must be. We haven't seen him come out.
0: Good.
4: A woman came up and knocked at the door, sir, about 10 minutes ago and was admitted by him.
3: Young?
4: Well, not so young, Sergeant, but very handsome, I'd say.
0: What'd she say?
4: We couldn't hear, sir, but she's there now. At least she hasn't come out either.
3: She's telling him all about the two policemen who were asking questions about him this morning. I'll take my oath.

0: He was there. So was Mademoiselle Francoise Grimard. They had been sharing a bottle of villainous-looking Vin Rouge, the kind the French soldiers call...
1: Pinard.
0: Pinard, that's right. It is said to dissolve the teeth if taken in quantity by an amateur. Neither Langlois nor Mademoiselle Grimard were amateurs, apparently. They looked at us a trifle owlishly, however. We gratefully declined a drink. Langlois swilled Pinard.
2: What do you want, Pooh?

0: What do you want?
1: We'd like to ask you a few questions, Monsieur Langlois.
0: Ask them. I do not guarantee to answer.
2: Qu'est-ce que tu dis, Étienne?
0: Je dis que je ne promets rien.
1: Mademoiselle Grimard told us that she cleaned your place out.
0: Oh, she did not clean it well enough, I'm afraid.
2: Oh, fiche-moi le camp.
0: It is still dirty, François.
2: Si au moins tu faisais plus attention quand tu égorges tes bêtes.
1: What did she say?
0: She says I should be more careful when I butcher. C'est vrai, Françoise.
1: You do your butchering in here?
0: Sometimes, monsieur.
2: Mais écoute.
0: Tais-toi, Françoise.
1: This blood on the walls here, on the floor. It's animal blood, then.
0: From the calf I slaughtered.
1: Would you mind if I take a small sample of it?
2: Qu'est-ce qu'il dit?
0: Il veut du sang.
2: Ah, pourquoi pas?
0: Yeah, why not, monsieur? You will find it is calf's blood. N'est-ce pas, Françoise?
2: Bien sûr.
0: Allons, monsieur. Take what you like.
1: If you please, Dolan.
3: Yes, sir.
1: Just scrape some of those stains, sir. You take this envelope.
3: Yes, sir.
1: Label it. Thank you. Now, if you'll open the door and hand it to Mullins, ask him to hurry it back. If you don't mind, Monsieur Langlois.
0: I don't mind.
3: Yes, sir.
1: He's to take it to Sidney Belloc in the laboratory and have him test it at once. To see if it is animal blood.
0: It is, monsieur.
1: And rush me a report here at once. I'll wait.
3: Yes, sir.
1: Thank you, Monsieur Langlois.
0: But is that all you wish, monsieur?
1: I should like to ask another question or two, if I may.
0: Allons, monsieur.
2: Prends garde, Etienne.
0: Let me alone. Monsieur.
1: Now, you are not required to answer this question, Monsieur Langlois.
0: I know that. Ask it.
1: You knew Mademoiselle Albertine du Rocher,
2: Albertine
1: did you
2: Albertine du Rocher, la vache, cette salope.
0: Mais Françoise.
2: Oh, Albertine du Rocher, alors oui, la connaissez, moi aussi.
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0: Je gifle, Françoise.
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0: Françoise, c'est toi.
2: 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Elle reviendra plus jamais
0: Françoise,
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2: Eh oui, il la connaissait, moi aussi.
0: C'est toi, Françoise.
2: Elle nous tracassera plus jamais, celle-là.
1: I take it the lady did know her.
4: She certainly did, sir.
1: What did she say?
4: Well...
2: Albertine du Rocher.
0: Now, excuse me, monsieur. I think it is better you go from here.
1: Monsieur Langlois, I have several more questions I would
0: like... I'm sorry, monsieur. I will not answer them.
1: Well, you don't have to, of course.
0: I am sure that you will see that the matter of Mademoiselle Albertine du Rocher is a very painful one for Mademoiselle Guillemard and myself, François.
2: Oh, alors.
0: Alors, tais-toi, François.
2: Oh, Albertine du Rocher.
0: Non, monsieur. I have answered enough. I know the British law, too, monsieur. You may not enter my dwelling without a warrant if I wish you not to. Nor must I answer questions unless I so choose. You have no warrant. I choose not to answer any more of your questions. I ask you to go away from my house.
2: Aha.
0: The door, monsieur.
2: Oh, attends, espèce de crétin!
1: A thwarted policeman is a sorry sight. We shamble down Charlotte Street in the general direction of Scotland Yard. And the small measure of self-respect we detained in our retreat to its sheltering walls was quickly stripped from us by Sergeant Mullins, who met us on the stairway to my office.
5: I was just starting out to find you, sir.
1: Yes, Sergeant?
5: That sample of blood you sent me back with, sir.
1: Yes?
5: The laboratory says it's animal blood, sir, not human at all.
1: Toland and I went home. But a night of even troubled sleep helps. I found obtaining a search warrant not too difficult, and armed with it, Tolan, Mullins, and I returned to Charlotte Street. Langlois greeted us with a tolerant smile, I think you'd call it, if you were a novelist.
0: It was the blood of an animal, was it not, Inspector?
1: Yes, yes, it was, Monsieur Langlois.
0: Oh, you see. I did not lie to you, n'est-ce pas?
1: I have brought a search warrant. Is there any other room or building on these premises which you use for slaughtering? May as well tell me. We shall find it anyway.
0: There is a small shed.
5: Out this door, monsieur.
0: But I have not used it for many months.
5: Out this door, monsieur.
0: Oui.
1: Go ahead, Mullins. You know what you're looking for.
5: Right, sir.

0: Is there a basement here?
1: It is used for storage.
0: We'll have a look at it later. Dolan.
2: Yes, sir.
0: Have a good look round the other rooms first, Tolan.
2: Yes, sir.
1: Monsieur, I assure you...
0: Oh, on second thought, Tolan. Just run round to Munster Square, will you?
1: Is that not where the Mademoiselle de Rocher lived, monsieur?
0: Just run round there, will you, and see what Tom Bennett's found out.
2: Yes, sir.
0: If his report isn't ready, wait for it. And come back here at once.
2: Right, sir.
1: May I ask, monsieur...
0: There's a pathologist over there with some portable laboratory equipment, monsieur.
1: Mais je ne comprends pas.
0: He's over there looking at some bloodstains. Now, if you don't mind, I'll start in this room. Is this an abattoir too, monsieur?
1: It is my kitchen.
0: It was a most dingy kitchen. A most filthy kitchen. I inspected it carefully. Greasy saucepans. Well-scrubbed butcher's knives. Moldy pails of rubbish, stinking half-empty tins of decayed food, and under the ancient sink, a pile of stained linen. The third item I picked up was a bloodstained towel. Animal blood, too, I asked Langlois. He didn't reply. And then something fell out of the folds of the towel onto the floor. I picked it up. What's this, I asked.
1: It is an earring. It belongs to Françoise, to Mademoiselle Grimard.
0: An earring, I said. I dropped it into my pocket. Just ask her about that.
1: I will give it to her, monsieur.
0: Thank you. I'll just ask her to identify it when she comes in. Where is she, by the way?
1: Oh, she... I don't know.
0: We'll find her. Did you say this is animal blood on this towel, monsieur?
1: From the calf which I slaughtered.
0: Jimmy, how did an earring ever get in here?
1: She lost it.
0: Saturday night? Whilst you were slaughtering the animal?
1: Monsieur.
0: Who's that?
3: Me, sir. Sergeant Mullins.
0: Oh, come in, Mullins. Did you find anything?
3: These bags, sir.
0: Jute bags. What's it say on them? Read it, Langlois.
1: Argentine La Plata cold storage. I have dozens of them.
0: Curious. The same kind of sack the body was in. Well, let's keep them, Mullins. Now, who's that?
4: Oh, here you are, sir. Bennett says the stains are animal blood, so he's certain.
0: I wonder how animal blood got in Mademoiselle de Roche's room. I wonder.
1: Monsieur... I must speak to you.
0: Eh? Very well. Tolan, you and Mullins go down to the cellar and see what you can find. Got a torch?
2: Mm-hmm.
3: Yes, sir.
0: Well on. Now, monsieur.
1: Wait, monsieur. There's nothing down there.
0: Get along.
1: Monsieur, I confess.
0: Go on.
1: I did not kill her.
0: Oh? Hmm?
1: I went to feed the cat. I found her dead in her room. She had been attacked. Oh, the blood.
0: I'm reliably informed that that is animal blood, monsieur.
1: I was frightened. The concierge, the landlady, she knew I was there. I might be accused of murder.
0: It is possible.
1: I brought the body back here. That blood out there in the kitchen, that is human blood. Her blood. I put her in the sack, but I did not kill her. I did not, I tell you. In the night, I got my horse and trap, and I drove to Eden Square with the body, and...
0: What did you do with the hands and the head?
4: We found the head, sir.
1: Oh, no!
4: It's in a cask downstairs, sir, with the hands. Can't identify it, sir, but there's an earring in one ear. The other's been torn out. If we can find it...
0: Who's that now? Come in. Good morning, Mademoiselle Grimard.
5: Qu'est-ce qui se passe ici? Et vous? On vous a mis à la porte hier. Etienne, réponds si veux-tu.
0: Mademoiselle, do you recognize this earring?
5: Oh, c'est à elle. C'est celui qui s'est accroché au torchon.
0: What'd she say?
4: She says it's the one that got caught in the towel, sir. Why, it's the same as the one down in the cellar, sir.
5: On l'a trouvé. Ils ont découvert sa tête.
4: She says they found it. They found the head.
5: Albertine. Oh, c'est lui qui l'a tué.
1: sa sœur. She is the one.
5: Ma sœur.
1: No, no, she murdered her.
5: Oh, don't tell me.
1: My love, mon amour, mon amour.
0: Stop. Helen. So she'll understand it.
2: Huh?
0: Etienne Langlois, I arrest you on a charge of willful murder.
2: Françoise Grimard.
0: I arrest you for the willful murder of Albertine de Roche. I warn you that anything you say will be taken down in writing and may be used in evidence. Come along, both of you. At the trial at Old Bailey, it was proved that Albertine de Roche, instead of going to the air raid shelter when the alarm was given, had instead gone to the home of her lover, Langlois, who was entertaining Françoise Grimard. A quarrel ensued, and the de Roche woman was struck on the head and killed. We found the murder weapon, a cleaver owned by Langlois. The only fingerprints on it were those of Françoise Grimard. Langlois had gone to the dead woman's flat in Munster Square the next night with a container of animal blood in an attempt to make good his hastily conceived story. Then, realizing he must do better than that, he resorted to the practice of his profession. His handwriting matched the bloody Belgium written on the pasteboard with the body. It was a joke, he said, to foil people. It didn't. Etienne Langlois and Françoise Grimard were hanged at Wandsworth Prison in May 1918.

You have heard another in the series Whitehall 1212, compiled from the official files of Scotland Yard. Research is from Percy Hoskins of the London Daily Express. Whitehall 1212 will not be heard next Sunday, giving way to a special broadcast of the Masters Open Golf Tournament from Augusta, Georgia. But we shall return to you at this time 2 weeks from today. Among those heard in this reenactment of a celebrated case were Horace Brehm, Harvey Hayes, Lester Fletcher, Evan Thomas, John Durth, Patricia Courtley, and Elizabeth Eustace. The stories for radio on Whitehall 1212 are written and directed by Willis Cooper.

Three chimes mean good times on NBC. This evening, The Big Show stars Judy Canova, Fred Allen, Jan Murray, Vivian Blaine, Portland Hoffa, Johnny Johnston, and your glamorous hostess, Tallulah Bankhead, with Meredith Wilson directing The Big Show Orchestra and Chorus. Then, later this evening, Theater Guild on the Air co-stars Lily Palmer and Rex Harrison. 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
1: Another adventure of George Valentine.
2: Personal notice, danger is my stock and trade. If it's something you can't handle and it must remain strictly confidential, you got a job for me, George Valentine. Write full details.
3: Dear Mr. Valentine, I've worked very hard to get what I want out of life. A successful marriage. A husband who's highly respected in the community. Everything. Now, by one of her foolish whims, my own sister threatens to destroy all that. She's been missing for 2 days and must be found without any publicity. That's why I'm calling on you.
4: Calling on you instead of the police. Phone me this afternoon when my husband is sure not to be here. Tuxedo Lake, 673. I'll be at your office any time you say. Signed, Edith Wilder.
2: Tuxedo Lake, huh? That little body of water's become very fashionable lately.
4: Well, I don't want to sound grasping, George, but if the Wilders live on the exclusive island in Tuxedo Lake...
2: Yeah, I know, Brooksy. The fee could be a thing of beauty. All right, call Mrs. Wilder for an appointment at the office tomorrow morning.
3: After thinking it over, Mr. Valentine, I decided to bring Angela's husband with me.
5: Oh, Edith, you shouldn't have hired this man's services. Angela is free to do anything she chooses now.
3: Leave this to me, Walter. This is my sister's husband, Mr. Phillipson.
2: Mr. Phillipson?
6: How do you do?
2: My assistant, Miss Brooks.
4: How do you do?
3: How do you do?
2: Do you mind if she takes some notes? So far, I'm in the dark about this whole thing.
4: Anytime you're ready.
3: It'll take just a few not very pleasant words. Angela's disappeared again. This time, there's every reason to believe it'll cause a scandal none of us will ever live down.
5: Oh, Edith.
2: Mrs. Wilder, just how old is your sister?
3: Well, she's 2 years younger than I am, 42. You'll get all the information you need, and I'm sure you'll know just how to proceed.
5: You may as well tell him the whole truth, Edith, as long as you've gone this far.
3: Walt,
4: do you want me to put all this down, George?
2: No, Brooks. See, I think we'll get to the point right now. Look, Mrs. Wilder, what about the whole truth?
3: Oh, I wanted to avoid that.
5: You see, Mr. Valentine, I'm Angela's third husband.
2: Take it down from here, Brooksy.
4: Right, George.
5: The third man she's married through a matrimonial agency.
3: And now corresponding with another man before she's even divorced from Walter.
2: Oh, I see.
3: No matter what happens, this must never come out. You don't know how people are out at Tuxedo Lake. Even if my own husband found this out...
2: When I put the word confidential in my ad, Mrs. Wilder, I meant it. Now, Mr. Phillipson, are you sure your wife was corresponding with another man?
5: Yes, I found a letter from him and his picture in a bureau drawer. I tore it up right in front of her face and threw it in the fire.
2: Well, that wasn't very smart. It might have helped you get a divorce without paying through the nose.
5: Oh, I realize that now.
2: What do you mean by that?
5: Well, last Monday, I had lunch with Angela. She said she'd settle for $20,000 in cash in our house on Tuxedo Island.
2: And you mean you just shelled out $20,000 like that?
5: Yes, that same afternoon. It seemed the easiest way. She threatened to sue me for desertion if I left her and take all the money I have if she took me to court and tied up my contracts. And oh, I'm a builder, you know, and it would cost me much more than that.
3: I just want you to bring Angela back here before she causes a scandal that will wreck all our lives.
2: Mr. Phillipson, would you recognize the man in that picture if you ever saw him?
5: I can't be sure. I suppose so. I was so upset I don't even remember the name, if there was one.
4: George, don't you think we ought to get the name of that marriage club?
5: I ought to know that. That's the way I met her. It's the Selby Friendship Club. Meet your companion for life.
3: The important thing is this, Mr. Valentine. Walter is staying with me and my husband on the island. So far, we only told Richard that Angela is off visiting some friends. It must remain that way.
2: Okay, I'll do my best. You'd better give me the keys to your place, Phillipson. Maybe I can pick up a lead there.
5: Here you are. That's that. When a woman is just over 40, well over 60...
3: Oh, this is no time for you to feel sorry for yourself, Walter.
2: Yeah, Brooksy, take these keys. I'll meet you on the landing at Tuxedo Lake in a couple of hours. Then we'll go over to Mr. Phillipson's house.
4: Okay, George.
3: Well, what are you going to do, Mr. Valentine?
2: Pay a visit to the Selby Friendship Club. See what I can find out about Angela's unknown suitor.

0: Now, Mr. Selby, I'm afraid I'm not mistaken.
1: I can't believe it, Mr. Valentine. Not Angela Kramer Holloway, Philiston.
0: Amazing how you remember the names of all her husbands. But, of course, you've been providing her with them for years.
1: Young man, I don't like your cynical tone.
0: So sorry. I guess I got out of the wrong side of the bed this morning.
1: The Friendship Club serves a very definite purpose.
0: Yeah, I know.
1: Bringing together people with identical interests has proven much more successful than aimless courtships and haphazard romances. Our motto is, meet your companion for life.
0: Such as Mrs. Angela Kramer Holloway, Philiston.
1: Of course, there are exceptions,
0: all right,
1: but...
0: let's skip the spiel, Cupid. It stands to reason that if Angela got the romantic urge again, she'd patronize the Friendship Club, which gave us such excellent service in the past.
1: Well, I'm sorry to disappoint you, sir. I know of no correspondence between Mrs. Philiston and any of my clients.
0: You're sure about that?
1: In fact, Mr. Valentine, I tore up Angela's card in our files. After a year, I assume she was blissfully united with that nice elderly Mr. Philiston.
0: Well, don't get a nervous breakdown, friend. You can always type another card. Now, look, you put out a bulletin, don't you? Listing the different eager beavers bent on matrimony?
1: Yes, indeed. Once every month.
0: Well, if I could get a hold of your latest bulletin, maybe Mr. Philiston could spot the man he saw in that letter.
1: Unfortunately, the new bulletin won't be off the press at the Bixby Printers for another week. Then I shall be glad to let you see one.
0: Thanks a lot.
1: Oh, don't mention it. But if you think I'm just one of those fly-by-night marriage bureaus, you're sadly mistaken. I've spent 30 years bringing together people who thought they didn't have a soulmate in the
0: Goodbye,
1: world.
0: Goodbye, Mr. Selby.
2: Well, George, looks as though this trip to Philiston's house wasn't worth the boat ride across the lake.
0: Yeah, Angel. Everything neat as a pin inside there. Not a sign of violence anywhere.
2: Well, we don't have much to work on, do we?
0: Well, I thought I could get something out of Selby. That was a complete washout.
2: Well, George.
0: Yeah, Brooksie?
2: May I say something? I mean, as a woman.
0: I wouldn't have you say it any other way.
2: Oh. Well, did you notice Mrs. Philiston's closets?
0: Like any other woman's? Why?
2: Stuffed to overflowing with furs, lined with dozens of dresses and racks of shoes.
0: Look, this is no time to comment on feminine extravagance, Angel.
2: Yeah, but how about feminine psychology?
0: Huh?
2: Well, members of our sex just don't leave all those frills and fripperies behind, especially when we're supposed to be running off with another man.
0: Yeah. Hey, wait a minute, Brooksy, you got something.
2: Mm-hmm.
0: Look, get to a phone.
2: Okay, I saw one in the living room.
0: Call the Wilders. If Edith doesn't want to walk over here, ask her for a quick inventory of her sister's things.
2: Of course. She'll know if Angela took anything with her.
0: How do you like that? She can't just be missing. Nothing
3: is
0: simple.
3: Nothing ever is, my friend.
0: Hey, where did you come from?
3: Who are you, one of Angela's friends? It's hard to tell. Sometimes they're young, sometimes they're old.
0: What have you got to do with Angela?
3: Oh, nothing. I'm just her son.
0: Son?
3: So you see, I speak with authority. Can I get you a drink?
0: Well, if you're her son, aren't you at all concerned about what's happened to her since Monday?
3: I haven't been able to sleep one single night.
0: Now, that's obvious.
3: I have the greatest admiration for my mother and her assorted husband. I'm Bud Kramer. I spring from Mama's number one marriage club bargain. Are you going to be the fourth, Papa?
0: The name's Valentine. I'm here to see if I can find your mother.
3: Get out.
0: Hey, now, wait a minute.
3: I said get out. If you never find her, it'll be the best break I ever got. This house will belong to me, and I'll come into some money.
0: If you don't stop sticking your chin in my face, son, I'm going to have to do something about it.
3: Oh, it's fine to have a mother you can respect. You know, you can always help her with her letters when she decides it's time for another husband. Well, didn't you hear me? Get out of here!
0: Let's not be a problem, huh?
3: Go with my arm.
0: You'd better go upstairs and go to bed. You've had a busy night. You've been getting around today, too. Go on, sleep it off.
3: Yeah, I'll do that. I'll sing myself to sleep with Brahms' lullaby. Or maybe I'll make it Mother McCree. Be sure to find my mother, will you? Tell her how much a little boy needs her.
2: George, who was that? What did he mean?
0: We'll get to him later. What did Edith say?
2: Well, it's the strangest thing, darling.
0: Yeah, what is?
2: Edith says apparently Angela didn't take a stitch of clothing with her. And you know that blue plaid dress hanging over the chair in her bedroom?
0: Yeah, I saw it.
2: Well, Walter said that was the one she wore the day he gave her the $20,000 and she disappeared.
0: With a towel around her or a bathing suit? Oh, no, Brooksy, this doesn't whack up at all.
2: Yeah, I know.
0: It's beginning to look more like something for homicide, not missing persons.
2: Well, Lieutenant Riley is just going to love us when we present him with this case.
0: Well, of course, we're not sure yet. Brooksy, I'm going to take one more stab at keeping this confidential.
2: Meaning?
0: A visit to Bixby Printers. I'd like to get a preview of next month's bulletin of the Friendship Club.

0: I know Selby's bulletin hasn't come out yet, Mr. Bixby, but could I take a look at the advance proofs?
1: Well, I suppose I could do that for you. They're right over here.
2: Well, we'll have them back in the morning. We just want someone to take a look at.
1: I take it, Mr. Valentine, you're from the police.
0: Well, let's just say I'm working with the police.
1: Well, okay, just so long I don't lose any time on the job. Yeah, they're right here in this file. I just had them out a couple hours ago. Selby called up and wanted something ripped out before he went to press.
2: Oh. George, that would be after you talked to him.
0: Yeah, I know. Look, Bixby, have you got that part Selby wanted left out?
2: Was there a picture of a man in it?
1: No, as I remember it, it was the listing of a lady. She must have changed her mind. Happens all the time. Sent the picture back to Mr. Selby by messenger. But here's the copy that went with it, if you want to see it.
0: Yeah. Friendship Club member number 40. Young, attractive divorcee. Amiable, fun-loving, anxious to live life to the fullest. Major interests, good books, cooking, and so forth and so on.
2: Well, that's a dead end.
0: Yeah. All right, Mr. Bixby, we'll have these back to you in the morning first thing. Let's get back, Brooksy.
2: You know, I'm beginning to feel like a Tuxedo Lake commuter.

0: It's all very well to be exclusive, George, but I'd hate to make this trip to the island every time I came home late.
1: Yeah, it is kind of dark, Angel. But that green light way up ahead, that's the Philistine dock.
0: Say, what happens if Mr. Philiston doesn't recognize any of these Romeos in the bulletin as Angela's boyfriend?
1: Well, suspecting what we do, Brooksy, we'll just have to dump the case in Lieutenant Riley's lap tomorrow morning.
0: We won't be giving him much to work on, except our suspicions.
1: And the fact that when a woman walks around with $20,000 in cash, she just naturally... Hey, Brooksy, that motorboat coming toward us.
0: Well, they can see us. They've got their searchlight right on us.
1: Well, I can't see a thing with that glare.
0: Turn, George, turn. They're coming right at us.
1: I'm trying. What's the matter with you, fool? Can't you see it? Brooksy!

0: return to tonight's adventure of George Valentine in just a moment. Meanwhile, a word about preparedness and that summer holiday. If you're planning a vacation trip with the family car, here's a suggestion from a whole group of service folks, the men at Standard Stations and at Independent Chevron gas stations. Soon as you can, stop in. 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To guard against that kind of mishap on your vacation, get a bumper-to-bumper inspection before you leave. Comes the day you're ready to start out, make sure your car has its two best highway friends, Chevron Supreme Gasoline and RPM Motor Oil. Wherever your vacation takes you in the West, just keep in mind that the men at Independent Chevron gas stations and Standard stations say and mean, we'll take better care of your car. And now back to tonight's adventure of George Valentine. A small outboard motorboat heading toward the island in Tuxedo Lake. Suddenly, out of the darkness roars a powerful motorboat, its searchlight blinding George and Claire. A sudden, terrifying crash as the boat upsets, leaving its shaken occupants to struggle ashore. And now, a few minutes later, in front of the fireplace in the Philistine home, George and Claire are trying to puzzle out just what they might have stumbled on in this strange case of Angela Philistine. Angela, still married, but corresponding with a matrimonial club, and now missing for days.
1: Oh, George, this fire feels wonderful.
2: Yeah, it sure does. Well, there's one thing, sure. Whoever just tried to feed us to the fish is right here on Tuxedo Lake.
1: Yeah, but what is it we know that we don't know we know?
2: Oh, Brooksy, at this point, I don't know from nothing. The three people who might possibly want us out of the way are right here on this island. Bud Kramer, Angela's son who hates his own mother.
1: Mr. Philistine, who got such a raw deal from Angela, the one and only time he used the services of the Friendship Club.
2: Yeah, that's right. And Sister Edith, who said she'd do anything to keep a breath of scandal from the swank shores of Tuxedo Island.
1: All this doesn't exactly give you a comfortable feeling, does it?
2: Brooksy, before we see Lieutenant Riley in the morning, we're going to check every boat tied up around this lake.
1: George, where are you going?
2: Hey, come here, Brooksy.
1: Huh? George, the Philistine boat.
2: Yeah, the Angela. Tied up right here in front of the house, as innocent as you please. And look at this big dent right here on her nose. All the paint scraped off.
1: Well, it looks more and more like it has to be one of those three.
2: Yeah. What the?
1: There's somebody out there in the lake, George.
2: Oh, what a night. Just hope whoever was using this boat tonight left the keys in it.

0: Valentine, I've told you. I went into the village to celebrate.
1: Sounds phony to me, bud.
2: What have you got to celebrate with your mother missing?
0: Well, that's what I was celebrating.
1: Let's skip that routine.
0: I was feeling pretty good, so I thought I'd swim across the lake.
2: Clothes and all?
0: Seemed like a good idea at the time. Suddenly, I had to prove to myself that I was a reasonable facsimile of a man.
1: Yeah.
0: Guess I'm not in very good shape.
1: How about this version, bud? You tied up the Angela after you plowed into us. And you were swimming away from the island toward the shore.
2: Then you'd be in the clear.
3: I don't know what you two are talking about.
1: We'll see about that later. Now, you go upstairs to your room and stay there.
3: Look, you can't order me around.
1: I said go to your room.
0: Yeah, go to your room, buddy. When I was a kid, whenever I was in the way, Angela would say, go to your room, buddy. My adoring mother. Fun-loving. Anxious to live life to the fullest. Oh, where's my wandering mother tonight?
2: I can't help feeling sorry for that boy, George.
1: To tell you the truth, I wasn't listening to him very hard.
2: What?
1: These red flagstones in front of the fireplace.
2: Yeah, what about them?
1: Red stains on red flagstones wouldn't show up very clearly ordinarily. But the light of the fire brings them out.
2: Huh?
1: Look at them, Brooksy.
2: Is that blood?
1: Could be. This might be the sign of violence we didn't find when we went over this place before.
2: Well, if you're right, Lieutenant Riley will certainly have something to work on when we come back here in the morning.
1: And if I'm right, Brooksy, it means Angela Philiston was murdered.
4: All right, Valentine. Where are these bloodstains you dragged me out here to see?
2: But George, they're gone.
1: Wait a minute. What is this? Someone scrubbed these flagstones clean during the night.
4: You don't say.
1: Oh, what a metal midget I turned out to be. I should have stayed right here while you went back to town, Brooksy.
2: But how could anybody know what we found?
1: Oh, well, at least I'm bright enough to know the answer to that one. Somebody knew every move we made last night.
4: Ah! Stop sounding like a bee picture. Next you'll be talking about trap doors and hidden passages.
2: Oh, that's not fair, Lieutenant Riley.
4: I get dragged out of bed. I bring the best men in the department out here with me. They dredge the lake, and all they're coming up with is some undernourished trout.
1: All right, Riley. Give me a chance to think, will you?
4: Hayes here. Look at him. One of the best men in our lab, crawling around on his knees like a charwoman looking for something that isn't here.
5: I'll be through here in a minute, Lieutenant.
4: Oh, I can't thank you enough for that bracing, invigorating trip across the lake, Valentine. But I've got better things to do with my time.
1: Lieutenant, somebody tried to run us down on the lake last night. And he was using Philiston's boat.
4: Yeah.
5: Oh, Lieutenant.
4: Yeah, what is it, Hayes?
6: These red particles between the cracks in the floor here. They might mean something.
1: All right, be careful with those, Hayes. Very careful.
6: Got them in this bottle. You want to initial the label, Lieutenant, in case we ever need it for evidence?
4: Yeah, sure. But just remember this, Valentine. If this proves to be ketchup from the weenie roast they had in this fireplace, I'll... So help me, I'll do it!
1: What do you say we wait and see, Lieutenant? It may not be ketchup at all. Just barbecue sauce. The kind that's too hot to handle.
4: Well, Valentine was right. It was blood, all right. Human blood.
7: Angela's? I don't understand. Who'd want to kill her?
8: Oh, I can't believe it.
1: We found it's the same blood type as your sister's, Mrs. Wilder.
8: Oh, no. No.
2: Now, that's not going to help at all, Mrs. Wilder.
8: I know I may have sounded selfish and petty. Just thinking of the scandal Angela might cause, but now that it looks as though my sister was murdered, none of that matters.
4: All right, folks, all right. Let's settle down and do some straight talking, huh? Mr. Philiston.
7: Yes, Lieutenant.
4: Well, this is the way it shapes up. Your wife never left the island. If she did, she was carried out after she was murdered in front of that fireplace. And we'll find the body if we have to dig up every inch around Tuxedo Lake.
7: Lieutenant, I admit I wanted to hate Angela when I found out what she was doing. But I'll give everything I own to find the man who killed her.
8: Mr. Valentine, you were trying to track down the man Angela was corresponding with. What did you find out at that friendship club?
1: I did have some pictures for Mr. Philiston to identify. But they're all at the bottom of the lake now.
2: Yes, very convenient.
4: About the $20,000, Mr. Philiston, that you were supposed to have given your wife.
7: No, but about it?
4: We checked into all of your accounts. There's no record of any withdrawal like that.
7: Well, I took that money out of a safe deposit box.
1: Well, that's not where most people keep that much money, is it, Mr. Philiston?
7: Oh, no, but being in the building game, it pays to be able to put your hands on ready cash.
4: All right, that's your story.
7: Oh, I know what you're thinking, but you're wrong. Maybe it was foolish to resort to a marriage club. But I was lonely. She never brought me any happiness, but I never heard Angela.
9: Well, we're going to stay right here at headquarters because we got a lot of things to talk about.
4: I'm still checking on Bud Kramer's story. All he does is prattle about his amiable, fun-loving mother.
1: Oh, he's still at it, huh? Look, Brooksy.
2: Yes, George.
1: You stick right here. Lieutenant, you don't mind if I duck out for a few minutes, do you?
4: Oh, I won't waste time asking you why.
1: Oh, but I'll tell you. There's a little angle to this case I overlooked. But I'm going to take care of it right now.

0: Come on, Selby, give. You were holding out on me before, weren't you?
1: Well, I answered all of your questions to the best of my knowledge.
0: You mean you just told me as much as you thought I should know. But now you got to open up, Selby. This is a murder case, and the police are in on it.
1: Oh, dear.
0: Well, come on, give.
1: All right. You understand, I had to think of my business, what it might sound like if Angela's disappearance ever got into the papers. You know
0: how...
1: Never
0: mind that, Cupid. Get to the point.
1: Yes, yes, of course. I suppose I should have told you that Angela was the second wife of Walter Phillison met through the Friendship Club.
0: Well, well, surprise.
1: That's the truth.
0: Some names, Selby, some facts.
1: Well, the name of Phillison's first wife was Frieda Merritt. She was a widow, pretty well off.
0: Yeah?
1: They were married 5 years ago, and then she...
0: Then what?
1: She was out alone fishing about 2 years ago. Her boat turned over, and she was drowned. But it was an accident, Mr. Valentine. The police said it was.
0: Uh-huh. Better get your hat, Selby.
1: Why, where are we going?
0: Police headquarters. I want you to repeat that story to Lieutenant Riley. I think we found the answer to just what's been happening over there on Tuxedo Island.

0: Well, thanks, Mr. Selby. Now, what about this, Williston?
1: I suppose I should have known this would have come out anyway.
2: Why didn't you tell us before that you got your first wife through Selby's Friendship Club?
3: Yes, you made us believe you were just a lonely man. And that was the first time you ever did anything like that.
1: Does any man ever want to admit that he was played for a fool twice?
0: What's that supposed to mean?
1: Frieda and I went too happy after a while.
0: And she died. Well, believe me, we're going to check into that accident, and much more thoroughly this time, now that we know what we're looking for.
1: That was an accident.
0: And what about Angela?
1: Oh, I don't know what happened to Angela after I gave her the $20,000.
0: Of which we find no record.
4: I'm sorry, Mr. Felliston, but I had to tell them what I knew.
1: Oh, leave me alone.
4: Oh, I do hope there'll be as little mention of the Friendship Club as possible in this affair.
3: Is that all you've got to worry about, Mr. Selby?
4: Of course, Miss Brooks. I've spent years and years building
0: up... Okay, Selby, okay. You can beat it now. We'll call you when we need you.
4: Yes, Lieutenant. Of course.
2: Just a minute, Lieutenant.
0: Huh?
2: Is it your usual practice to let a murderer walk out of your office?
0: Huh? What are you talking about?
1: You mean Selby?
4: What kind of a joke is this supposed to be? I told you all I knew.
0: Let me in on this, Valentine.
3: Me too.
4: I'd certainly like to know what you're talking about.
2: You had me on the hook for a long time, Selby, until I started remembering a few things.
4: Lieutenant, he doesn't know what he's saying.
0: Well, suppose we listen anyway.
2: And stop squirming, Mr. Lonely Hearts. You can't talk your way out of this. It's there in black and white.
1: Please, Mr. Valentine, tell us what you know.
2: When I first walked into your office, Selby, you said you thought Mrs. Philiston was happily married.
4: Well, yes.
2: You said you even took a card out of the file and tore it up.
4: That's right.
2: But then why did you have her name listed in your new bulletin as a likely marriage prospect?
4: That's a lie.
2: Friendship Club member number 40, young, attractive divorcee, amiable, fun-loving, anxious to live life to the fullest.
3: Of course. That was a description of Angela. We never thought of it because we were looking for a man.
0: Those are the same words her son keeps repeating like a drunken parrot.
2: Words he could never forget, because they were the ones Angela always used when she was looking for a new husband.
1: That's the same way she described herself in the ad I answered.
4: Lieutenant, you don't
2: believe... Save it, Cupid. You just ran your business too well. And that's what's going to hang you.

0: George, I still don't understand what reason Selby had for killing Angela.
1: Because Cupid got double-crossed, Angel.
0: Double-crossed?
1: Yep. According to Riley, Selby had quite a little racket on the side. Like Angela, for instance.
0: Oh?
1: He saw she was getting restless with a man so much older than herself.
0: I see. So why not get a nice fat settlement from the old boy? The Friendship Club can always come up with a new husband.
1: They would have split that $20,000, Brooksy. But when she said, no go, and if you do anything about it, I'll go to the police, he killed her and buried her body.
0: Selby didn't miss a trick, did he? Even to using Philistine's boat to run us down.
1: Well, he knew what the police would think when they learned about how he married the first Mrs. Philistine and how she died. Which, by the way, was an accident.
0: Oh, darling, I'm so glad. That we met in a nice, normal way.
1: Oh, yeah. A USO canteen. Yeah, I remember. You were one of the hostesses.
0: Yeah. Yeah.
1: You walked up and said, demurely, what about it, soldier? Dance.
0: Oh, yeah. Wasn't it beautiful?
1: Yeah. And then I said...
0: And that was that. After all, no girl could resist such a pretty compliment.
2: It's after 8 o'clock, and every minute counts. Mary's going to lead the promenade at the senior ball, if she ever gets there. Right now, she's with Roger in his car, and there's a big silence. Roger choked the engine and flooded the carburetor. Too bad. He should have used Chevron Supreme gasoline in his car. 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Next week, when you tune our way for another adventure of George Valentine, you'll hear...
0: Dimmick, what was that?
3: One of the many voices of darkness that echo through the tunnel of love.
1: Hey, now, calm yourself, Claire.
0: What's that up ahead?
1: Yeah, what is that dim light, Dimmick? Seems to be coming from the wall of the tunnel.
0: It looks like a man. Maybe he's in trouble. You better hurry.
3: Patience. We can travel only as fast as the water flows through the tunnel. It's like fate, carrying it.
0: That man's got a gun in his hand.
1: And pointed right at us. Down on the boat, everybody. That guy means business.

Tonight's adventure of George Valentine has been brought to you by Standard of California on behalf of independent Chevron gas stations and Standard stations throughout the West. Let George Do It stars Robert Bailey as George, with Francis Robinson as Claire. Wally Mayer appears as Lieutenant Riley. Tonight's story was written by David Victor and Herbert Little Jr. and directed by Don Clark. Also heard in the cast were Irene Tedrow as Edith, Paul McVeigh as Walter, Jack Edwards as Bud, Joe Forte as Selby, and Stanley Farrar as Bixby. The music is composed and conducted by Eddie Dunstetter. Your announcer, John Heaston. Listen again next week, same time, same station, to Let George Do It. This is the Mutual Don Lee, brought

0: Yeah, danger is my assignment. I get sent to a lot of places I can't even pronounce. They all spell the same thing, though, trouble. But when I walk into the commissioner's office, I don't realize that this assignment's going to wind up with my life depending on a handful of ashes. Morning, Commissioner. You sent for me?
1: Steve, I've just made an appointment for you to meet someone under the big clock at the railway station in Istanbul.
0: A charming young lady? I should be so lucky.
1: His name is Tavan Drobo, a member of the Hungarian underground. He's going to point out someone to you, Steve, someone you're to follow.
0: Ah, the charming young lady?
1: A foreign agent, a man known as Mr. Alexander.
0: Okay, Commissioner. No charming young ladies. What's it all about?
1: 2 days ago, a diplomatic file was stolen from our embassy in Rome. The file contained a secret survey on Europe's defense potential.
0: Any idea who might have taken it?
1: None, but we know where the file is.
0: Oh.
1: The person who has that file is waiting at a small resort town in the Black Sea, some 50 miles from Istanbul.
0: Waiting?
1: For the agent, Mr. Alexander, to show up and pick up the file. We got the tip from the Hungarian underground that Alexander's on his way there now.
0: And they put Drobo on his trail to keep him in sight until I arrive?
1: Right. You ought to meet him at the railroad station in Istanbul. He'll put the finger on Alexander. It's vitally important we recover that file, Steve. Well, that's it. You've got your assignment. Good luck.

0: 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And with Bob is his sidekick, Bill Goodwin, and gracing the program is a special lady guest editor. Now, this week's guest editor is Zsa Zsa Gabor. 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
1: Sure, I've got my assignment. Get over to Istanbul and contact a man named Tevin Drobo, who's going to put the finger on a foreign agent for me. Then I'm supposed to follow that agent, and he leads me to the person who stole a diplomatic file from our embassy in Rome. It's as simple as that, only I've got a hunch it won't be. It never is. It's early Tuesday evening when my plane lands in Istanbul. I hustle right over to the railroad station, park myself under the big clock, and wait for Drobo. Then I spot a little gent in the crowd, eyeing me. He's wearing a gray fedora, long black coat with a velvet collar. He's carrying a small suitcase and an odd-looking umbrella. He throws a quick glance around the waiting room, and then he comes over. He could be Drobo.
2: Pardon me. May I trouble you for a light?
1: Sure.
2: Care for a cigar?
1: No, thanks. Here you are.
2: Thank you. Thank you, sir.
1: Hey, strong little rascal, isn't it?
2: Oh, excuse me. You are waiting for someone?
1: I'm expecting a friend.
2: A charming young lady, perhaps, eh?
1: No, a gentleman from Budapest.
2: Oh, if you can spare a moment, I have something to show you of great interest, my friend.
1: Lead on.
2: Do not follow me now. Wait until I have left the station.
1: I watch him as he glides through the crowd and eases out the front entrance. I stroll out after him into the street and spot him as he turns into a darkened doorway. When I reach him, he opens up the umbrella, only it turns out to be a tripod. He sets the suitcase on top of it, opens it, and he's ready for business.
2: Now, allow me to introduce myself. I'm called Crazy Julius, the Mad Macedonian. Wristwatches, jewelry, lighters, cameras, and at such low prices, no wonder they call me crazy, huh?
1: Oh, brother.
2: Take, for instance, this exquisite watch, for example. When I tell you the price... It's so ridiculous, you're going to laugh in my face.
1: Oh, look, Buster.
2: Julius, Crazy Julius, call me. Now, here, this beautiful camera, promise you do not get hysterical when I tell you the price.
1: It's a promise, and good night.
2: Wait!
1: Get your claws off my lapel, you're bending my good conduct ribbon.
2: Perhaps you are in the market for a set of automobile tires.
1: How about a set of false teeth?
2: Of course, I got them.
1: You try them on. You'll need them if you don't let go of me as of right now.
2: Oh, please, don't be so unfriendly. Excuse me. My lease has just expired.
3: Mitchell?
1: Yeah?
3: I am Tevin Drobo. I happened to see you just as you were leaving the station. Who was that man?
1: Just a peddler trying to make a fast sale. He gave me the come-on back there at the station. I thought he was you.
3: He seemed to be in a hurry.
1: He spotted you coming towards us. Might have taken you for a plainclothes cop.
3: Come, Mr. Mitchell. We had better get to the station.
1: So, you're a Drobo, huh?
3: Here. These papers will identify me.
1: Yeah. Okay, Drobo. Where's our boy, Alexander?
3: At the station coffee counter.
1: Two of you just get in?
3: Yes, a few minutes ago. A good thing I saw you when I did.
1: Yeah, we might have missed connections on account of that peddler.
3: Over this way.
1: You said Alexander was at the coffee counter, Drobo, huh?
3: Yes. He was standing...
1: No one there now.
3: He's gone.
1: Come on. Let's get back outside. Any sign of him, Drobo?
3: No. No, I don't see... Wait. Yes. There he is, getting into that taxi.
1: Okay, let's stay with him.
4: We
1: trail Alexander to a fashionable hotel. He gets room 305. I get room 312 at the end of the corridor. I leave my door open a crack and keep my eye on 305. Pretty soon, Alexander steps out into the hall, and then I hear a phone ringing. He steps back into his room, closes the door. I hurry down the corridor, stop just outside his room.
4: Yes? Yes. What is that you say? I see. Very well, I will take care of this matter myself.
1: I hear him slam down the receiver, and then his footsteps hurry toward the door. I can't get to my room in time, so I take three fast steps and ring for the elevator.
5: Good evening.
1: Oh, hello. I just rang for it.
5: Oh, good. Beautiful evening out, huh? Shame to stay cooped up in one's room.
1: Yeah, same idea occurred to me. Thought I'd take a little walk before hitting the sack.
5: Hitting the sack? American, aren't you?
1: That's right. You sound like USA yourself.
5: Not really. Although I spent many, many years in the States. I was raised there.
1: Oh, really?
5: Yeah, in New York City. 60th Street, just off Broadway.
1: Oh, sure. Not far from Columbus Circle.
5: Yeah, in Central Park. Had a lot of fun there as a kid. Later, we moved out to California. Los Angeles.
1: Correction. Los Angeles.
5: Oh?
1: Yeah, soft G. It's official now, so I heard. Chamber of Commerce took a voting or something.
5: Oh. Well, let's have a drink sometime, huh?
1: Sure.
5: Be good to talk over the good old USA. Well, good night.
1: Good night.
2: I see you have met a friend.
1: Yeah, he almost caught me listening at his door, Drobo. He just got a phone call.
2: Oh? Did you hear what he...
1: No, I couldn't get any of the conversation. It might have been the tip-off, though. Hey, you just ease out the side door. Come on. We trail Alexander for several blocks. Then as we ease around the corner into a narrow, crooked street, he's suddenly nowhere in sight. Drobo and I turn on the gas.
2: He must have turned into one of those houses along here.
1: Yeah. Which one? He couldn't have gone very far. We're only... Hey, what was that?
2: Over there, Mr. Mitchell. That gate has just closed shut.
1: Yeah. He probably ducked in here. Looks like a courtyard.
2: Careful, Mr. Mitchell.
1: You stay parked right here. I'm going in. Across the courtyard, then up the steps to the first floor. I slip along the balcony overlooking the courtyard below. The dog's howl is the only sign of life around. I move up the stairs again, and when I reach the second floor balcony, Alexander is waiting for me. I dive at his knees, and the slug whips past me. The gun goes off again close to my ear. I sink it right into his middle.
2: Oh.
1: He bounces away but comes right back. This time, swinging a chair, I duck under. He staggers past me and slams into the rail. It doesn't hold.
6: Are you all right, Mitchell?
1: Yeah. What about Alexander?
7: He's dead.
1: Dead? Well, that does it, Drobo. There goes our one lead.
2: One man who could have led us to the person with the missing file.
1: Maybe there's something in his pocket. I'll have a look.
2: What are we going to do now, Mr. Mitchell?
1: I don't know. Here, his identification papers. Train ticket to the village, reservation at the inn.
2: Pity he will not be able to keep his rendezvous.
1: Wait a minute. Why not? Why shouldn't he keep his rendezvous?
2: Huh?
1: Mr. Alexander is going to show up at the inn after all, Drobo.
2: But I don't understand.
1: Meet the new Mr. Alexander. Me.

0: 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Yes, they're now even better. So invest more in defense bonds. Now, back to Dangerous Assignment, and Brian Donlevy as Steve Mitchell.
1: Dead man's place, Mitchell?
2: Why not? Alexander could pass as an American anytime. I've got his papers, and this looks like my best chance of getting that stolen file back. How far is it to the village where the inn is?
1: It is up the coast of the Black Sea. A train leaves here in the morning and passes through the village around noon.
2: I can't wait for that. I've got to get to the inn as soon as possible before anyone has a chance to find out that the real Alexander's dead. I'll have to see about a car.
1: Speaking of a car.
2: Yeah, that looks like the local law. I guess somebody reported the shots. Good. We'll need their cooperation.

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1: Become acquainted soon.
2: Oh, of course, of course. Nice English couple whose name they is Pemberton, Signor Alfredo Montic from Rome.
3: Oh.
2: A man named Kutrin and a young lady, Neva Bratov. All very nice people. All very good sleepers, except one.
3: Which one?
2: The young lady. There, you see out the window?
1: Down there on the beach, in a bedding suit.
3: Yeah, well, well.
2: Will there be anything else?
3: No, night, night.
2: Night, thank you.
1: Well, Mitchell?
3: This Montic from Rome sounds kind of interesting. The file was stolen from our embassy there.
1: What will be your first step?
3: Oh, just circulate around among the guests and introduce myself as Mr. Alexander. See what happens. And as long as the girl seems to be the only one up, I think I'll ankle down to the beach and start with her. Hello.
4: Oh, good morning.
3: Pretty cold morning for a swim, isn't it?
4: Oh, it's quite invigorating.
3: And here's your towel.
4: Oh, yes, thank you. Oh, yes, I find these morning swims very delightful. A good conditioner keeps me in excellent shape.
3: Well, it's in excellent shape to keep.
4: Oh, thank you. You see, I'm a dancer, and condition is most important to me. Are you staying here at the inn also?
3: Yeah, I just arrived this morning.
4: Oh, I'm Neva Bratov.
3: My name is Alexander.
4: Oh?
5: Ah, here you are, my dear.
4: Oh, Mr. Kutrin.
5: I'm Mr. Alexander, our new arrival.
3: Why, yeah.
4: This is Mr. Kutrin, another guest at the inn.
5: How are you? He's splendid, splendid. And delighted to make an acquaintance, sir.
4: You're up earlier than usual this morning, Mr. Kutrin.
5: Of course. I see that you have forgotten, my dear.
4: Forgotten?
5: You are to have breakfast with me.
4: Oh, yes.
5: And that is what I came down to tell you. They are serving now.
4: Very well. Perhaps I shall see you later, Mr. Alexander.
3: Yeah, sure, Miss Bratov. Back at the inn, Drobo is still waiting for me in the room. We go downstairs to the dining room and look over the lot. The English couple are sitting at a table near the window watching the birds and a tree outside. The girl and Kutrin are at a corner table, but the other guest, Montic, is nowhere in sight.
1: You say Kutrin addressed you as Mr. Alexander even before you were introduced?
3: That's right, Drobo. Of course, our sleepy innkeeper could have mentioned the name to him.
1: Or else he is the one with the file and was expecting Mr. Alexander's arrival.
3: Yeah, could be as soon as he heard I was here, he hustled down to the beach only to find the girl there.
1: Naturally, he could not say anything to you in her presence.
3: Of course, it could be just the other way around, too.
1: The girl?
3: Yeah. After I told her my name was Alexander, I think she started to say something.
1: But Kutrin interrupted with his arrival. So, either of them could be the one. But the question is, which?
3: Then there's still Montic. I wonder where he is.
1: Perhaps he's a late sleeper. Huh? What now?
3: Only one thing we can do. Go back to the room and wait for somebody to make a move. Quarter after 11. I don't like it, Drobo. We've been sitting up here ever since breakfast, and nobody's made a move to contact me.
1: Mitchell, look. Out the window.
3: Huh? Hey, Neva walking along the road that leads to the beach.
1: But she's not going for a swim. She's fully dressed.
3: That road also leads towards the village, doesn't it?
1: I believe so. Great. There is Kutrin down there on the terrace.
3: Wandering off in the other direction, huh? Well, I'm not going to wait any longer.
1: What are you going to do?
3: Maybe I'm supposed to go to the one who's got the file instead of waiting for him or her to come to me. I might as well start with Montic. According to the register, he's got the room at the end of the hall.
1: What will you say to him?
3: I'll introduce myself and see if the name registers. If so, I'll tell him somebody's after me that I couldn't wait for him to come to me. Huh. Either a pretty sound sleeper or he's taking a powder. Hey, unlocked.
1: Mitchell.

0: They're on the floor.
1: Yeah. Here, I'll turn them over. Brother.
0: A bullet hole right between the eyes.
1: Funny, nobody heard the shot. Killer must have used a silencer.
0: Is there anything in his pockets to identify him?
1: Yeah, it's Montego, all right. Here's a stub of a train ticket. Rome. Okay, I guess we can assume that Montique's the one who had the file.
0: Then who killed him and why?
1: A partner, maybe. Somebody who wanted to make a better deal for the file.
0: It must be either Kutrin or the girl.
1: Yeah, and they both took off a couple of minutes ago in opposite directions. Look, you take the girl, I'll take Kutrin. Come on. Strobel goes in one direction, I go in the other. I pound along the road. Kutrin took a few minutes before. Then I round a bend and spot him in front of me. He's kneeling beside a tree as if hiding something. I ease up behind him, but a twig cracks under my foot. Hello, Kutrin.
2: Oh, Mr. Alexander.
1: Yeah, Mr. Alexander.
2: You startled me.
1: What are you... Wait a minute. A little bird?
2: Yes. Apparently he fell out of the nest. I noticed him as I was walking by. Isn't he a cute little fellow, eh?
1: Oh, great.
2: Is something the matter?
1: Skip it. What are you grinning at?
2: Well, I must say you present quite a picture. Glaring at me suspiciously with a dark streak across your forehead.
1: Dark streak?
2: Here, would you care to borrow my handkerchief?
1: No, thanks. I've got one. Looks like soot. Where could I...
2: You see, you have some on your hand. You must have rubbed it across your forehead.
1: Yeah, but how could I get soot on my hand? Wait a minute. Hold everything.
2: What? What's the matter?
1: I think this whole deal just slid into place. I head back to the inn and Montique's room. Sure enough, there's a streak of soot on his sleeve. I go into my own room. The fireplace hearth is swept clean, too clean. I poke around in the ashes and charcoal, brush them aside. Then I spot what I'm looking for, a dark stain on the bricks.
3: A blood stain, Mitchell.
1: What?
3: Please don't move.
1: Well, hello, Drobo. From the look of that silencer on your gun, I'd say it was the one that you used to kill Montique.
3: Quite right.
1: Sure. Montique came to our room this morning to contact Mr. Alexander while I was down on the beach talking to the girl. You shot him and took the file. He fell against the fireplace here. You carried him back to his own room, but there was a streak of soot on his sleeve, which rubbed off on me when I turned him over.
3: So that's how you know.
1: Yeah. I remembered the innkeeper saying that ours was the only room with a fireplace.
3: I was packing for the noon train when I saw you return. Fortunate for me that I did.
1: So all this time you've just been playing along until you found out who had it, huh?
3: Exactly. Now stand up and turn around slowly.
1: Okay. How's this?
2: Mitchell.
1: Sorry. Thanks for the gun. It'll come in handy as evidence. Also, thanks for the file.
2: Mitchell, you...
1: Sort of a dirty trick throwing ashes in your eyes like that. You see, I still had a handful from uncovering the bloodstain in the fireplace, so I figured one good streak in the face deserves another. Matter of fact, I guess you might say that all through the deal, my luck's been running in streaks.

0: Our star, Brian Donlevy, will return in just a moment. Tuesday night is Comedy Night on the NBC Radio Network. Yes, here you'll find such laugh-packed programs as The Red Skelton Show, The Dean Martin and Jerry Lewis Show, and Fibber McGee and Molly, each with more than its share of comedy material for you. Yes, Dean and Jerry, those madcap comedy characters, provide 30 zany minutes of mirth and madness. And everyone loves Red Skelton, the clown of clowns, as he portrays such characters as Junior the Mean Little Kid, Willie Lump Lump, and Cauliflower McPug. Fibber McGee and Molly are another pair of top comedians on your Tuesday night entertainment calendar, so just set your dial to the NBC spot, and you'll be whisked to 79 Wispel Vista, where Fibber and Molly are sure to find more comedy situations to tickle your funny bone and keep you chuckling for 30 short minutes. Yes, make NBC your comedy headquarters every Tuesday night with these three great shows: Fibber McGee and Molly, Dean Martin and Jerry Lewis, and Red Skelton. 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
1: Next week, Germany. And I arranged to get run over by a truck.
0: That will be Steve Mitchell's dangerous assignment next week. Included in tonight's cast were Paul Frees, Harry Bartell, Herb Ellis, Jeannie Bates, and Tony Barrett. This is John Storm speaking. Dangerous Assignment, starring Brian Donlevy as Steve Mitchell with Herb Butterfield as the commissioner, is written by Bob Reif and Adrian Jandot and is directed by Bill Karn. Be with us again next week at this same time when Brian Donlevy, starring in the role of Steve Mitchell, will embark on another transcribed Dangerous Assignment.
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Bold Venture. Adventure, intrigue, mystery, romance, starring Humphrey Bogart and Lauren Bacall. Together in the sultry setting of tropical Havana and the mysterious islands of the Caribbean, Bold Venture.

0: once again, the magic names of Humphrey Bogart and Lauren Bacall bring you Bold Venture and a tale of mystery and intrigue.
1: Well, I don't think it's a lot to ask you to do, Shannon.
2: Answer me a question, friend. How do you know what's a lot for me to do?
3: Well, if you ask me...
2: No one asked you.
3: Personally, I'd like to go to Batabano. I just want to go on record in case someone asks me how I feel about going to Batabano. This morning I woke up, stretched, and said to myself, oh, to be in Batabano now that the dew is on the pineapple.
1: You like this town, Mr. Val. My wife here and I think it's one of the most interesting in Cuba. Don't we, Alice?
4: I loved it. And you'll get $100 for delivering the boat, Mr. Shannon.
1: Make it $125.
2: Well, if all you want me to do is take that cabin cruiser back to its owner in Batabano, why don't you do it yourself?
1: Alice wants to stay in Havana and shop.
3: Maybe on the way we can stop at the Isle of Pines, Slate. I've heard that place is interesting and educational and good for inhaling.
2: You can stick your head under a towel with a camphor ball and get the same thrill.
4: Maybe we should try to get someone else, Jimmy.
2: Make it $150.
1: I don't know, Shannon.
3: $137.50.
1: Here's the key.
2: Just one more thing, Mr. Drew. How do we get back to Havana?
1: By train. I stopped in on the way here and bought tickets. Just take the boat to Batabano, deliver it to Emilio Lopez, who'll be waiting for you when you dock. And here, give him this envelope, too. Then take the train home. Simple.
2: The $137.50?
1: Give it to him, Alice.
4: Mm-hmm. 120, 30, 37, and 50 cents.
2: Now it's simple. Here's half a buck, sailor. Go buy yourself some clothes. I want you to look nice in Batabano.

0: Oh, the education you get nowadays is double.
1: Why squander your hard-earned money in a penny arcade, Marty? For nothing, you can look at me.
0: Huh? Oh, hi, Alice. You should see this. Las Delicias del Sultan, the Sultan's Delight. Very comical. High-type baggy pants comedy.
1: Here's a dime. Go laugh yourself sick.
0: Hey, dream girl, don't be like that. You ask me to meet you here at the penny arcade, a fella's got to fill in the time. That's why people come here, to spend their pennies. I should be different.
1: You're different, Marty. That's why I want you to see me wound round in silk.
0: Live for it, dream girl.
1: Because you're different, husband Jimmy dies. Also friend Emilio Lopez.
0: So our path will be strewn with flowers for the dead. You know what? I'm happy about the whole thing. You'll raise a finger and they dance for us. Alice?
1: Jimmy. My innocent Jimmy. The dreary husband thinks I don't know what he's been up to.
0: Even a guy like him wants to think he owns a secret. On rainy days, it happens to me, too.
1: He thinks I'm sweet, ignorant, everything his wife should be. It could shame him that I know he stole for me.
0: A cargo of silk peeled from a Barabana warehouse, loaded onto Emilio's cabin cruiser, and from there transferred to a fishing boat. Shameful. Also very tricky. But what fishing boat, dream girl, mine?
1: Maybe the name of the boat was in the envelope Jimmy gave Shannon. Maybe it was the punchline to a story he whispered in his ear. Didn't want us girls to blush. I remember they laughed.
0: Run it down again, dream girl. You do what?
1: I wear widow's weeds for Jimmy. Go to Barabano to give my condolences to Emilio's orphans.
0: And me? I tickle Shannon with a feather for the name of a fishing boat. Such a lush life. Run home to Jimmy, girl. I got a penny that's burning a hole through a dream.

0: a nice cabin cruiser the man's got here, sailor. Why don't you go below and put something on the galley stove? Liable to be a chilly night.
1: Sure. Hey, Slate, come here.
0: Now, what's the trouble?
1: The door to the galley's locked. See? Won't open.
0: Well, then you'll have to stand real close to me in the deckhouse, sailor. You'll have to... You want something, mister?
2: You two don't know how lucky you are.
0: You read head bumps from a distance, buster?
2: Just about. He says you don't have to go to Bada tonight.
1: You're quite a buster, buster. What else don't we have to do?
2: Jimmy Drew told me to catch you before you left. Said give me the envelope he gave you and I'd take the boat to Bada myself. Come on, give.
0: Why should Drew suddenly change his mind?
2: Come on, come on. Let's not play with the question. Off the boat, kiddies, before I have to...
0: Sailor, didn't he say something about tossing somebody?
1: I heard him. Shall we?
0: Yeah, have an arm and a leg, sailor.
1: You're so good to me.
0: Now, let's go to Batabano.
3: Hi! Hello! Buenos dias, Chiquita. Maria, hi.
4: Little baby, niño.
1: You're just the answer to Batabano's prayers, aren't you, Slate boy? You heave into port and the girl population does nip-ups. Bang each other over the head with fish.
0: Well, I'm liked here, sailor. I left many fond memories in Batabano.
5: Hello over there. You enjoy yourself on my boat, therefore you are Slate Shaman.
0: Yeah, if you're Emilio Lopez, come on and take it away from us. We've had it.
5: And now I get it back. I come.
0: Here, I'll give you a hand.
5: Gracias. You are a courteous messenger boy. You deliver my boat, you hold my hand. Gracias.
0: Pretty and fresh as the minute I got her, Lopez. Take a look around if you want.
5: Who needs when stands before my eyes the delicious equipment you brought with you?
0: Huh?
1: He means me, Slate. See? Give me half a chance in Batabano and I can make a name for myself, too. Care to give it a whirl, Emilio?
5: I am already dizzy in the head from you, deliciosa, delicious one. Aye, but first the affairs of finance for your exquisite manner of special delivery.
0: Now, don't worry about it, Emilio. We've already been paid. Drew paid us.
5: He did not mention to you the matter of a bonus, which I have locked in the galley and for which the key hangs around my neck?
0: Well, I'm not one to quibble about a bonus.
1: If you were, I'd break your leg.
5: It should happen to me from you, deliciosa. I get it.
0: Oh, Emilio, I'm supposed to give you this envelope.
5: I know. I tease myself waiting for it. First I unlock the lock. Swing wide the door, and...
1: Slate, what happened to him?
0: He's dead, sailor. Shot dead. Yeah, but this gun, see? Rigged up as a booby trap. When the door opened, this tricky string set up pulled the trigger. Would have killed anyone who...
1: And I tried to open it because you wanted something hot to drink.
0: Well, so I didn't get it. Now, what could have teased Emilio about this envelope? Let's find out, shall we?
1: It's dead, Slate. Maybe it was personal.
0: Yeah. Yeah, I guess it was. Girl's name on a slip of paper. Ella Wiley. Well, how do you like Batabano now, sailor? The dew on the pineapples just turned to tears. Cut it out, sailor.
1: What's the matter with you? All I'm doing is trimming my cuticles.
0: I'll cut it out. It's the first sign of a fugitive, a cuticle trimmer. Besides, it makes me nervous.
1: What's a girl supposed to do when she's waiting for a train? Eat apples?
0: Now, stop hinting around, sailor. This apple's for on the train. Just sit still and stop making yourself obvious.
1: The whole police force about Abano probably knows by this time that we're the two from that cabin cruiser.
0: I doubt it. People who wave to me are my friends. If a cop mentioned my name to any of them, all they do is shake their heads.
1: Well, I want to get back to Havana. What time does that train leave?
0: A few minutes. Take it easy. Wait a minute.
1: What's the matter?
0: Here, take a bite of apple. Buy you a magazine, Mrs. Drew?
6: What? Oh, Mr. Shannon, am I glad to see you. I've been looking all over for you.
0: Yeah, what are you doing here?
6: It's in the papers already. What happened to Emilio? I came here to find you, to ask you about it. The papers were vague.
0: Who rigged that booby trap in the galley, you or your husband?
6: I don't know what you're talking about.
0: And who's Ella Wiley?
6: Ella Wiley?
0: Who is she?
6: Oh, Mr. Shannon, believe me, I don't have the least idea. I drove down to Batabano as soon as I heard. Booby traps? Ella Wiley? Well, the paper said nothing about it. I don't understand.
0: Well, maybe your husband does. He's still in Havana?
6: I left him there. I suppose he's still there.
0: Uh-huh. Well, don't run away from Havana, Mrs. Drew. The joint would get empty without you.

0: Can I have another bite of the apple now, Slate? We're almost inside the Havana Depot.
1: You sent the wine to Drew, telling him to meet us?
0: You counted the words on it, pared it down to 10. What do you mean, did I send it?
1: I'm just checking things off in my mind, Sailor. Hey, what's happened?
0: You can pick me up off the floor now, Slate. I didn't get my lab.
1: Oh, come on, we must have hit something.
0: People running.
1: Now, don't look. Just don't look.
0: Oh, it's a man, Slate. The train.
1: Yeah. A man who was once Jimmy Drew.
0: Take me home, Slate, quick.
1: Next time we'll edge our telegrams in black. What is it about our sailor that always makes us eyewitnesses to people's dying?

0: death upon him waits. Then by choo-choo to Havana, the train she sighs, because a man's Billy life on railroad ties.
1: Make him cut it out, Slate.
2: You heard her, King. No more sad songs for the lady.
0: I know no other way to weep for the dead who are strangers to me, Mr. Slate.
2: I'll introduce them to you. Fisherman named Emilio Lopez and a husband called Jimmy Drew. Now that you're friends, how will you weep?
0: I am sorry, Mr. Slate, Lady Sarah.
2: Ella Wiley. How does a girl with a hometown-type name of Ella cause the violent death of two men, Sailor?
1: I knew a girl named Ella once who eloped with a village idiot. Town played them off with a brass band.
2: Schoolgirl chum, huh? Think it's the same one?
1: I doubt it. Ella's a big wheel back home now. Hear from her regularly. Runs a shelter for homeless cats. Says I should come home.
2: Why don't you, Sailor? It's a better life than the one I give you here.
1: When you work it out, Slate, let me know. Let me know why a short cruise to Batabano winds two murders around our necks.
2: Murders? What makes you think Drew was murdered?
1: Don't you? Sure you do. So do I. See how you rub off on me, Slate? That's why I don't go home.

0: Alice?
1: That you, Marty?
0: Yeah, open up.
2: Holding you like this, it makes glows all over.
1: We'll come back to it. Right now, there's not a lot of time.
2: Should have seen the look on his face, Alice, when I pushed him off that platform. When he was falling, you couldn't tell whether his face meant fright or ecstasy.
1: I've seen it. I hated it.
2: I got a shoulder that you could forget on.
1: Listen to me, Marty. The silk is on a boat named the Ella Wiley. We've got to be in Batabano tonight to get it out of...
2: Tonight, 6 hours from now. Want to try the shoulder?
1: I'm nervous, Marty.
2: Come on, try it.
1: I like it. It settles the nerves.

0: Want a room, mister?
1: Well, you couldn't have come to a neater, cleaner, gloomier place than this.
2: Senorita, I...
1: No extra charge for the gloom, mister. Every room with a gloom. Ah, nothing.
2: Senorita, please, I'm about to tell
3: you... Look, sailor, just place your left hand on your...
2: Senor, por favor, it is important...
3: Let me finish, Buster. Thanks. Place your left hand on your heart, sailor. Bow from the waist, click your heels, hand the man the register, and tell him it's $3.50 a day. If he winces, let him have it for $3.
2: What must a man do to get in a word sideways?
1: That brings the rates back up to $3.50.
2: 12 years I've been on the police force of Batabano. For the first time in my life, they send me to Havana, all expenses paid, and I'm greeted by silly criminals.
3: You've got an expense account and you're complaining?
2: Si. I have an ulcer. He's not here yet, but I feel it coming. Also have been stolen many crates silk from a Batabano warehouse, to which we point tourists with pride. Also is a favorite son, Lopez the fisherman, murdered with shreds of stolen silk on his boat. Complaints. Talk to me about your complaints.
1: I've been having these funny aches in my legs lately, Doctor. You think...
2: Comes from running away from scenes of crime. I get them running toward the same thing. Right here in the cows of the leg.
3: Well, I hate to break up smooching about our operations, Buster, but who told you it was us?
2: Oh, it was a very jolly inquisition. All the Batabano girls who it took me hours to wheedle out of them your name, Senor Shannon. I giggled it out of them.
1: And now you've come to giggle us into an arrest, huh, giggler?
2: Only to observe you until you prove yourselves guilty, senorita. As long as all the expenses are paid in Havana.
3: Well, sorry to break it up, pal. We're going back to Batabano.
2: I never have kicks on a case. Go to Batabano. I follow leisurely. But take care, senor. There is a side of me that does not giggle.

0: I thought you knew everyone in Batabano, Slade.
1: Well, that was last year. This year, I got you. Can I help it if a girl named Ella Wiley sneaks into the city without letting me know?
0: What are we going to do now?
1: I'll keep asking. Oh, there's a guy over there who looks like he's been around for a while.
0: For a while? With that long gray beard and that glittering eye? Ask him which boat he sailed on, Slate. The Nina, the Pinta, or the Santa Maria.
1: Buenos dias, senor.
2: Buenos dias.
1: You know this waterfront pretty well?
2: It is my wife and my mother and my sweetheart.
0: That's a cozy group.
1: Ever heard of a girl who...
2: At my age, I have heard everything.
1: Well, let me finish, will you? Ever hear of an Ella Wiley?
2: Last week, she was hauled out in scrape, senor.
0: That's the custom in Batabano?
2: That is the custom with boats of whom the underneath is stuck to with barnacles.
1: Well, what do you know, sailor? All day we've been looking for a girl, and we should have been looking for a boat. Senor, what kind of a boat is the Ella Wiley?
2: For fishing. One such as that one over there and the rest.
1: And where would I find the Ella Wiley?
2: Far, down that way, almost to the end. What interest do you have of this boat, senor?
1: I want to look it over, maybe buy it.
2: Like the other senor, see?
1: Huh? What other senor?
2: 2 nights ago, a man was aboard her. For what reason, I ask myself. Now I know. Perhaps to buy it.
0: What man are you talking about, honey?
2: Honey? As from the bees?
0: Well, let's not get racy. Just tell us what man you saw.
2: I confess it, senorita. I did not notice. Merely a man.
1: Well, that is probably Jimmy Drew loading silk. Entertain your boyfriend, sailor. I'm going for a walk.
0: Why don't I just run along beside you, huh?
1: Well, look at him, sailor. His beard's curling already. You can't leave him like that. See you later.

0: What took you so long, Slate?
1: It took 10 minutes to cut a ship's mooring line, set her adrift on a lonesome sea, where a cop out for a moonlight dip might find her, that is, if he's kept in condition.
2: The Yellow Wiley?
1: You got a head with a nose on your shoulder, sailor.
2: And the bucket of paint hanging on your arm. You know, I can remember when you didn't need a bucket of paint to do a town, Slate. I can remember when you... Ah, Slate, you're pooped. Poor boy.
1: Hold it, sailor, right here.
2: You're going to paint words on the pilings?
1: On that fishing boat over there, the Lila V. Like her? Picked her out of the crowd. A few clever strokes of this tired paintbrush, and the Lila V becomes the Yellow Wiley.
2: Well, that's a neat trick. How are you going to do that?
1: Lila, first L becomes an E. I becomes an L. That gives us Ella.
2: And I'm a genius at making V's into W's, Slate.
1: Sure, and in no time at all, we'll have Ella Wiley, a girl who never left home.

0: cold, Slate. Why don't we go below and wait for them?
1: What a bird brain you are. If they got us in a hold of this fishing boat, we'd never get out of there alive.
0: That means we're going to get off this deck alive, huh?
1: Sailor, you can get out of this if you want to. Just walk away. I'll meet you back in Havana.
0: A girl complains of the cold, and right away her fellow tells her to take a walk. Don't you know what to do when a girl says it's a cold night?
1: I'll split my woolen socks with you. The right one's got no toe in it. You can use it for a turtleneck.
0: You think I won't take you up on it? You're crazy. Go ahead. Take the sock off. Hey, we're getting guests late. What do we do now?
1: Well, say hello to them.
0: Oh. Hello, Mrs. Drew. Well, if it isn't the lad we dropped off a boat. Welcome, folks, to the good ship Ella Wiley. Have a good time.
2: What do you know, Ellis? A ship full of heisted silk and two monkeys to guard it for us.
3: How did you two get here?
1: Usual way, down the street, on the dock, onto the ship. Is there any other way?
2: So you found out about the ship, too, huh?
1: Sure. Jimmy Drew heisted a load of silk and stashed it on the Ella Wiley, then ran back to Havana.
3: It's a pity about you, Shannon, knowing so much.
1: Stick with me, kid. I know more.
0: That Slater whiz dinger with the things he knows. Sometimes it frightens me. I tell you, just frightens me.
2: Try getting scared about this.
1: Your gun doesn't make any difference. Put yourself in my place. I'm a guy who just happens to know the lady's husband scooted back to Havana in Lopez's cabin cruiser. Because he hired me to take it back to Lopez with a piece of paper that told Lopez where he hid the silk.
3: You should have given Marty that piece of paper before you went to Batabano. Then all this wouldn't be happening to you.
2: Wait a minute, Alice. The boy's got something on his mind.
1: What do you need more killings for, Marty? You've got a hole full of silk.
0: And I need a new dress.
3: Stop playing with them, Marty. Get rid of them.
1: You're a bloodthirsty girl, Alice. Must have been you who rigged that booby trap.
2: Picked myself a winner, huh, Shannon?
0: Oh, I don't know. Don't start cashing your tickets till the race is over, kid.
1: Now, we're not hard to please, Marty. Enough of that silk to take care of the time we've spent keeping it for you.
2: Jimmy wanted the silk, too. Got him a railroad track.
1: Yeah, but look, Marty. After all, we got here first. We could have run away with this boat.
2: Yeah, that's right, you could have. Let me go look at that silk. Cover him with your gun, Alice. I'm going down into the hold.
3: All right.
4: Alice!
3: What is it, Marty?
4: There's no silk! There's no silk!
1: Out of the way, Alice!
4: Open it, go! Open it!
3: I'm going to kill you, Shannon. I'm going to shoot you and watch you... Marty.
1: Hand me a gun, sailor. Yeah, thanks.
0: Should I, Slate?
1: In a second. Marty! Marty, you shot Alice. You hear me, Marty? You shot her. I've got a gun. Sailor's gonna open the door. Throw your gun out first, then come out with your hands up.
5: Okay, Shannon.
1: Sailor, hit the deck.
0: Slate, are you all right?
1: Warm enough for you now, sailor?
0: Well, just tell me if you're all right.
1: Oh, how am I supposed to be? I just shot a man.
0: He tried to kill us.
1: Yeah, that's right, isn't it? Keep telling me that.
0: I'll take you back to Havana, Slate.
1: Sure, let's go.

0: My.
1: Huh? What'd you say?
0: I said my. It's a pretty night, isn't it?
1: Paper said it was going to rain.
0: There's not a cloud in the sky.
1: Paper said it was going to rain.
0: What do they know?
1: What do you know?
0: I'll show you. My. Look at that moon, Slate.
1: You're crazy, sailor. It's pouring down rain.
0: My.
1: Sailor, come back to me. Get hold of yourself. It's thundering, lightning.
0: It happens to you, too, huh? My.
2: And so, our two stars, Humphrey Bogart and Lauren Bacall, have brought to a close our latest Bold Venture story. Special music was composed and conducted by David Rose. May we invite you to listen again next week at this time for another exciting adventure starring Humphrey Bogart and Lauren Bacall together in Bold Venture.
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0: Douglas Fairbanks, Jr. in The Silent Men. The National Broadcasting Company proudly presents Douglas Fairbanks' production of The Silent Men, transcribed stories of the undercover operations of the special agents of every branch of our federal government and their relentless fight against crime. Now here is Douglas Fairbanks.
1: Many people assume that the special agents of our federal government are concerned only with foreign intrigue, espionage, or international problems. But this is not the case. For every citizen of this country, regardless of age or nationality, is under the constant protection and surveillance of the silent men. And the same skill and persistence that is used in guarding the security of our nation is also used in dealing with some of the trials and disturbances of Mr. and Mrs. Average American. This is such a story. A case involving simply people. In it, I play the part of Special Agent Alec Brown, from whose departmental chief in Washington I obtained the facts. The file case entitled The Big Kill, in which only the names and places are fictional. I'd been transferred from CAA headquarters in Washington to the district office in New York. A new office meant a new routine, and I was familiarizing myself with it by working evenings. An office is a lonely place at night, and when the phone at my side shattered the stillness with its sharp cry, I was startled out of my wits. Hello?
2: Is this the Civil Aeronautics Bureau?
1: Yes. Who do you want to speak to?
2: Someone in charge. Quick, please, hurry.
1: What is it? Maybe I can help you.
2: A bomb in the plane to Chicago.
1: A what?
2: Isn't there anyone there who can understand me? I tell you, the Chicago bomb plane.
1: 1 minute, please. Give me your name, please.
2: What does my name matter? You have no time. The passengers...
1: I must have your name.
2: No, my husband will... I've got to go now. My boss is leaving.
1: What flight to Chicago?
2: 7:55.
1: 7:55?
2: Yes, I couldn't call till now. My husband...
1: Lady, it's 8:05 now. You phoned just 10 minutes too late.

0: In my line of work, I get a lot of crank telephone calls, but I couldn't take chances on this one. I called the control tower at the airport immediately.
1: Control tower?
0: Brown at CAA. You have 755 flight to Chicago?
1: Yes, sir, but...
0: Contact the pilot immediately. Have him make an emergency landing at once. Unload the passengers and let no one in or near the plane till I get there. I'll stand by.
1: I've been trying to tell you, sir, the Chicago plane hasn't taken off.
0: Oh.
1: Fog settled suddenly on the airfield and we're waiting till it lifts.
0: Where is she now?
1: The far end of the strip.
0: Well, leave her there. Warn all personnel to keep clear. I'll be there as soon as I can.
1: But what is it? Well, I don't understand.
0: Do as I tell you. Home police headquarters. By radio, they contacted Lieutenant Pearson and a driver in my neighborhood, and in less than 5 minutes, I was in the back seat of a car racing to the airport. What time you got, Lieutenant?
2: 8:20.
0: Step on it, driver.
2: He's doing 80 now. There's the lights of the field. If there's anything I can't stand is bombs. Even thinking about them gives me the goose flesh, and me off duty 20 minutes ago.
0: There she is. You can stop here. You stay here, Lieutenant. I'll call you if everything's okay.
2: That makes me plenty happy. I don't mind.
0: There'd been a bomb, all right. And a big one. When the earth stopped tossing me around, I looked up at the burning DC-4. People were pouring out of the main building, and I saw a truck with a fire crew headed for the plane. I picked myself up to my feet. Come on.
3: You hurt, Alec? You hurt bad?
0: Oh, I was just shaken up. Lucky I didn't get any closer.
3: Oh, I nearly died when I heard it. I ain't afraid of nothing in this big wide world like a bomb blast.
0: And I thought she was another crank.
4: All right, folks. You'll have to step back. Lieutenant, I don't want anyone near but the fireman near this plane.
2: You heard the man.
4: All right, now step back. Right back, all of you. Get back here.
0: Fire boys did their best, but it wasn't good enough. The charred ghost of the airliner lay there on the ground. If she had taken off on time, 30 human bodies would have been added to the awful sight. Being in this branch of the service for 7 years taught me where to look for evidence. Lieutenant Pearson helped me.
3: What are we looking for?
0: Oh, anything. Bomb fragments, maybe? See these bent ribs here?
3: Uh-huh.
0: That's the spot that got it first.
3: Sure made a mess of this luggage.
0: Yeah, what there is left of it. What's that you got in your hand?
3: A piece of sharp metal I picked up.
0: Here, put it in this handkerchief. It's a bomb fragment. If you see any more, don't handle it. Prints.
3: If I'd have known it was from the bomb, I wouldn't have touched it with a 10-foot pole.
0: Here's a real find. Piece of leather with a fragment embedded in it. Could just be it.
3: Be what?
0: A suitcase the bomb came in. Passengers still waiting?
3: Yeah. They're celebrating a miracle that let them go on living.
0: I'm afraid one of them is going to stop celebrating. Let's go. I want to have a talk with them.
3: You think the bomb was in one of the passenger suitcases?
0: I'm sure now.
3: But it don't make sense. Why would a guy put a bomb in his own luggage if he knew it was going to blow him the kingdom come?
0: I don't know. Maybe insurance. Just ship his luggage, and when the plane goes, he's registered as dead. Stranger things have happened.
3: Never thought of that angle.
5: Who's in charge of this investigation?
0: Both of us. Why?
5: My name is Stephen Bradley.
0: So?
5: I want to go back to my hotel. I'm badly shaken up. You have no right to hold us here.
0: I have a lot of right to find out who tried to murder 30 people.
5: Then it was murder. I knew it.
0: You have a copy of the passenger list, Lieutenant?
3: Yeah, I have one.
0: All right, folks. We'll call you up one by one. See if you can identify this piece of yellow pigskin leather. If you think it was your luggage, please say so. We'll begin with you, Mr.
5: Bradley.
0: Bradley.
5: Stephen Bradley.
0: Okay. Was this your luggage? Look anything like it?
5: No, that wasn't mine.
0: All right. Next one, please.
3: Come on, folks. We ain't got all night. Get moving. Come on.
0: Thirty people lined up to look at the piece of yellow leather. Not one of them claimed it. The lieutenant checked their addresses and gave them the routine spiel about being available for questioning and then let them go home.
3: Well, that's that. Guess there ain't much more we can do tonight. My time says 9:10.
0: That's right. Less than an hour ago, 30 people would have died. Up there somewhere.
3: It's knocked me for a loop.
0: Why don't you phone your report in and take off?
3: What about you?
0: Oh, I have a little more routine checking to do in the baggage department. If anything turns up, I can call you. The baggage man was reading a 10-cent comic book. He put it down reluctantly as I approached.
4: What can I do for you?
2: You handle all the luggage?
4: 6 to 1 o'clock. Why?
2: Would you remember if you handled a piece of luggage made out of yellow pigskin?
4: Hey, you must be the fella looking into that bombing. You know, I got my own ideas how it happened. It's them communists.
2: We'll get to the international situation in a while. Right now, see if you can remember handling a yellow bag.
4: Handle maybe 400 or 500 bags a night, not being paid enough for that. Now I got to start memorizing things.
2: This coarse grain on the leather makes me think it was a Gladstone.
4: Hey, by golly, now you come to say it. Hey, I do remember seeing one. Yeah, a yellow one. Yep, right here on this rack tonight. And what's more, I know how it got there. A messenger brought it.
2: You sure?
4: I'm positive. Oh, wait, now I'll find you the slip. Yeah, here it is. Minerva Messenger.
2: Let's see that.
4: Hey!
2: Delivered to airport terminal, one pigskin Gladstone bag. Look here. Delivered to baggage room for Stephen Bradley, flight 36. Stephen Bradley.
4: Bradley? Yeah, that's the guy. You better go get him, mister.
2: I phoned Bradley at his hotel. He hadn't checked in yet. Then I called Lieutenant Pearson. There was no real welcome in his voice.
6: Glad you called, Alec. What's up?
2: I found out who owns that suitcase.
6: Good, I'll pick him up.
2: Not so fast. It's Stephen Bradley, and he's not in his hotel.
6: I'll get him all right. So that's who did it. The way he strutted around there, you think he owned the airport.
2: Well, let's not convict him yet. Find him first, then prove it. That's the way it's done, you know.
6: Save them book rules for somebody else. Where'll you be?
2: I'm going to visit a 24-hour messenger service, the Minerva Company. Ever heard of it?
6: No.
2: You will. Three or four souped-up motorcycles rested on the wall of the Minerva Messenger Service, and inside, the enthusiasts who drive them were playing cards.
7: There goes that card game. What is it, mister?
2: I'm looking for a messenger who delivered a yellow pigskin suitcase to the airport early this evening. Know anything about it?
7: Nothing much, except I'm a guy who took it. Yellow pigskin, Gladstone bag.
2: Billed as Stephen Bradley?
7: Yeah, I'm pretty sure that was the name, yeah.
2: Where'd you pick it up?
7: I was at Screwy Dealer this evening. 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Instructions to pick up a suitcase about 6:30 and take it to the airport.
2: Arlington Bus Depot.
7: Yeah, now, look, if you'll excuse me, I was kind of having a lucky streak when you came in.
2: Well, here's the half a buck I kept you from winning.
7: Ah, thanks. That guy's all right.
2: The fact that Bradley hadn't brought the suitcase to the airport himself led to some interesting speculations. And I'd learned long ago in this business that the obvious is something you've got to regard with suspicion. It was about 9:45 when I got to the bus depot. The usual weary-looking travelers sat around nodding their heads. The lady who'd started this evening off for me had phoned from here. There was no doubt of that, especially after I learned that the yellow bag had been picked up at the same depot. Near a row of unboothed telephones, there was a magazine and candy stand. I waited till the girl behind the counter got rid of some of her customers.
8: Yes, sir. Something to you?
2: Any other payphones than these over here?
8: No.
2: Then you make change for most of them, do you?
8: Yeah, it drives me nuts. I got a loose sale to make change, and I work on commission. Wouldn't that kill you?
2: The person on your job gets to be pretty observant, don't you?
8: You're telling me. Say, my boss don't like me talking to fellas during working hours.
2: Well, maybe he'll forgive you in this case. I'm a special agent, federal government.
8: Go on, you're kidding. You sure don't look like one.
2: No square-cut jaw, steely gray eyes. Look, miss, this is serious. Very serious.
8: I get you, mister.
2: A little after 8 o'clock tonight, a girl phoned me from this bus depot. She'd been crying. I thought maybe you'd noticed her.
8: I don't know. I'm trying to think. Know what she looked like?
2: No. I'd say she was between 30 and 35. Kind of a sexy voice. She said she'd had to hang up. Her bus was leaving. That would have been about 8:05.
8: That's a Jersey special. And I think I got the girl for you.
2: Go on.
8: Well, she came in about 7:30. I noticed how nervous she was. And then she came up to me and asked if anyone had left a message with me for Mrs. Curran. Or Curran. Anyway, some name like that. Her eyes were red, like she'd been crying, so I watched her.
2: You saw her make the call?
8: Right at the first phone.
2: Did you...
8: No, I couldn't hear what she said. But her shoulders were shaking like she was bawling.
2: Mrs. Curran or Corin?
8: Uh-huh.
2: What does she look like?
8: Well, oh, like I wished I looked. Dark hair, about 5'4". Beautiful figure. Are you writing that down?
9: Yeah.
8: Just a minute. Boy, am I dumb. Before she left, she gave me a note to give to anyone who might ask for it. It said Hal.
9: Hal?
8: Yeah. Oh, she didn't seal it or nothing, so I...
9: I know. And this Hal came and got the note?
8: No, I still got it. Here it is.
9: Hal, please come home.
8: What do you make of it?
9: Jersey bus leaves at 8:05.
8: I saw it go through the Jersey gate. Make any sense to you?
9: Yeah, a lot. You know what?
8: What?
9: If you ever need a job, there's one waiting for you. In Washington. The girl had left the trail easy enough for a tenderfoot Boy Scout to follow. The phone book told me there was a Hal Coran living on 96th Street in Jersey City. Caution should have warned me that it was a little too pat, too easy. The way things looked at this point, I'd have a case for or against Bradley by morning. In less than 2.5 hours after the woman had called to tell me about the bomb, I was standing in front of the door to her apartment. At first, I thought there was no one home. Then I heard some movement behind the door.
10: Is that you, Hal?
9: No. Please open the door.
10: Who is it?
9: The man you called on the phone early this evening.
10: Well, I don't know you.
9: I'd know you, Mrs. Coran. Your voice. It's very distinctive. I've heard it only once before, but I'd know it 10 years from now.
10: You heard my voice. I think you're mistaken.
9: You spoke to me on the telephone at my office this evening.
10: Me? I think you better go.
9: Mrs. Coran, you phoned me this evening from the Arlington bus depot to warn me that a bomb would explode in a Chicago-bound plane.
10: Oh, no, I didn't.
9: I made a recording of the conversation. As I said, Mrs. Coran, you have a very distinctive voice.
10: What? You're mistaken.
9: I see. You didn't leave the apartment?
10: No.
9: I have a note here for your husband, Hal.
10: Oh.
9: That is your husband's name?
10: Yes.
9: You gave it to a girl in the bus depot. Is this your writing? Maybe you can see now how useless it is to...
10: Yes. Yes, I gave it to her.
9: And you phoned me at the Civil Aeronautics Authority?
10: Oh, I tried to stop it. I begged Hal not to do it. But he was like a crazy man.
9: Better give me a description of him. We've got to pick him up.
10: It's no use. You won't find me.
9: Why not?
10: He said he was going to take his own life.

0: got his description and phoned it in to police headquarters. From them, I learned that Bradley had not yet been located. All the while I'd been on the phone, Mrs. Curran sat there crying softly. And, Sergeant, if you get anything, you can phone me at, what's the number here, Mrs. Curran?
1: Exeter 1074.
0: Exeter 1074. Yeah, okay. Thanks.
1: He's dead. And it's my fault. It was the quarrel. It started off like any other quarrel. Husband and wife disagreeing.
0: Would you like to tell me about it?
1: I suppose I'll have to sooner or later. My husband and Stephen Bradley started the Union Machine Shops together. They were equal partners to begin with.
0: They did exceptionally well, I understand.
1: No, not at first. Then Hal did something. He used some of the company's funds. He gambled with it. When Bradley found out he wanted the money put back at once or he would prosecute, well, Hal couldn't raise that much. Bradley took over Hal's half of the business instead.
0: And then?
1: He lost all of his initiative. He became a laborer in the business he'd created. Bradley used him for all he could. We quarreled about it.
0: You always refer to him in the past tense.
1: He's dead. I feel it. Then we learned that Bradley had sold out to an eastern coal mine for $150,000. Bradley hadn't said anything till the deal was completed. And that night, Hal came home from work. I'd never seen him look that old.
2: Claire?
1: Oh, just a minute. I'll put the fire into the soup.
2: Hi, honey.
1: Mm-mm. Well, how come you brought all your things home from the office?
2: Let's not talk about it now. I'm dead.
1: Hal, something's wrong.
2: Oh, not now, will you? After supper, please.
3: It's always not now with you, isn't it? Come on, tell me, Hal.
2: All right. I lost my job. I'm out of work. Canned.
3: Lost your job?
2: Yeah, I'll get another one.
3: Well, why did Bradley fire you?
2: Wasn't Bradley. New people took over this morning.
3: Hal, what new people? Why is it you never start at the beginning? What new people?
2: Well, Bradley sold the business. They didn't want me, so I'm through.
3: But that business is half yours. You helped build it up.
2: Oh, look, we've been through this before.
3: How can you let things like this happen to you without a fight? What kind of a man are you?
2: What was I supposed to do? Hit Bradley over the head?
3: Oh, no, that takes nerve. Dirty, rotten, double D. And he didn't say anything to you?
2: No. Came up to me after it was all over and said goodbye. He's going to the coast to live. Going tomorrow night.
3: And you just stood there and said, good luck, Steve. Oh, Hal, this is the last straw. I can't go on living with a man who won't fight back. A spineless, incompetent...
2: That's enough of that. What am I supposed to do, kill him? Yeah. Maybe that's what you want me to do. Kill him.
3: You weak-kneed jellyfish. Go on, let him step on you. Coward.
2: All right. I'll show you. That's the last time you're going to call me that.
3: What are you going to do?
2: What you want. Kill him. Kill Steve Bradley.
3: Who

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1: Oh, I know. Boy, oh boy. Or barely awake. Paddle to the metal. Oh, man. I should do this for a living.
0: It feels good to be Boatu. It feels good to Geico.
3: Why a bomb? Why jeopardize the lives of 30 passengers?
4: I don't know. It was like a man who's lost his mind. He made me wait at the bus depot till I picked the suitcase up. Then he came up to me and said goodbye. He said he would kill himself after he was sure the bomb had gone off. Maybe. Hello?
5: Alec Brown still there?
4: Yes, just a minute. It's for you, Mr. Brown.
5: Brown?
3: Yeah. Find Bradley or Coran?
5: No. I thought maybe you'd need me up there.
3: No, I don't think so. Concentrate on Coran. He's got a gun, and when he finds out Bradley wasn't killed, he'll go after him. He's the man we want now.
5: All right. We'll keep at it.
4: Bradley wasn't killed. But the bomb. The
3: plane was grounded on account of fog. None of the passengers were aboard.
4: Fog? Then nobody was killed. Oh.
3: What is it? That fog saved the lives
4: of... I know. But how? He killed himself for nothing. Oh, poor Hal. Even this one final gesture couldn't come off right for him.
3: I'm not so sure he's dead, Mrs. Coran. He may have been at the airport when the bomb went off. He may be looking for Bradley now, with the gun.
4: No, he's dead, I tell you. I tell you, he killed himself.
3: The poor woman was in a state of semi-hysteria, and I was only too glad to bring her some sedative pills she kept in her medicine chest. She took two of them and fell back exhausted on the couch. I phoned headquarters. Still, no news of either Bradley or Coran. It was near midnight, and I was getting a little drowsy myself when I heard someone turning the doorknob. He stood in the doorway a moment. An old, old man in his 30s. His shoulders sagged, and there was a look of utter dejection about him. He blinked stupidly at me. Then he walked over to the woman on the couch.
6: What's the matter with her? Claire?
3: Are you Hal Coran?
6: I got to talk to her. Claire. Claire, wake up.
4: What? What do you want?
6: Me, Hal. Open your eyes.
4: Hal, you didn't...
6: I couldn't do it. I couldn't go through with it.
4: He couldn't do it. He didn't have the nerve.
6: What's the matter with her?
3: I told her to let her be. She's upset, hysterical.
6: Oh, poor kid. It's all my doing. Look, Claire, baby...
4: Get away from me. Don't touch me. I hate you. You've never done anything right, have you? Never.
3: I'm arresting you, Mr. Coran.
6: Me? What for?
3: That's pretty obvious, isn't it?
6: What are you talking about?
4: He doesn't know. Do you? About the bomb.
3: The bomb you put in Bradley's suitcase.
6: Oh, that's what I've been trying to tell her. I couldn't go through with it. You know, thinking about all those people, the women and kids.
3: It's no fault of yours that they're alive at this moment. If the plane hadn't been held up on account of fog...
6: I don't know what you're talking about. I just couldn't go through with it. Don't you understand? I was going to, but like Claire says, I got no guts.
3: I'll have to take you in. You're under arrest.
6: Are you a cop?
3: Yep.
6: Then listen to me. Look, this is the way it was. I took the suitcase to the depot. I left it in the locker. I came back later, and I took the bomb out. Now, look, I'm telling you the truth.
4: Oh, hell, I won't do you any good. Haven't you even got the strength to admit what you've done?
6: Look, I brought it home. See, I disconnected the fuse. I put it in this drawer right over here. Come on, I'll show you. It's right in here.
3: Well.
6: No, I was here. I put it here myself.
4: Oh, it's funny. Honest, it's funny. The mess he makes of things.
3: I'm going to phone the police to come for you, Mr. Coran.
6: Put the phone down.
3: Give me that gun.
6: I mean it. I took the bomb out of the suitcase and somebody put it back there.
3: All right, Hal.
4: Well, what's the...
6: Claire, will you listen? Somebody put that bomb back there.
3: How long do you think you'll last?
6: Long enough. Don't you try to follow me.
3: I phoned the police and asked them to stake out the neighborhood. Then I went out after him. I figured he'd be hiding someplace close by. I felt uneasy about leaving Mrs. Coran alone in the apartment, so after about 15 minutes, I went back. I heard some movement behind her door.

0: I was sure Coran had come back, and I wanted to get in quietly so I could get him from behind. Someone was standing close to Mrs. Coran, but it wasn't her husband. It was Bradley. Stephen Bradley. Bradley?
1: That's the federal man who's looking for Hal.
2: Oh. Find him yet?
0: No. Where have you been, Bradley? Police have been looking for you.
1: He knew it was Hal who put that bomb in his suitcase. Didn't you, Steve?
2: Yes, I wanted to square it my own way.
1: He's gone out of his mind. They've got to find him.
2: I've got no pity for him. No feeling. Any man who could do a thing like that...
1: Well, I tried to stop it. I tried to...
2: You tried, all right.
1: Hal, what are you doing?
3: Locking the door. All right, line up against the wall, all of you.
0: Give me that gun, Coran.
3: Jet, you get back, too. I'll shoot you in a minute. We'll step back with the others here.
0: You're fooling with the federal government.
3: Oh, my gun don't know the difference. That's better. No gun, Mr. Federal. How about you, Bradley?
2: Huh?
3: Oh, yeah, Bradley's got one. Come on, give it to me. Thank you.
1: Oh, hell, darling, help. Put it down.
2: What's on your mind, Coran? Look, maybe we can talk this whole thing over, huh?
0: You're making things worse for yourself, Coran.
1: Hal, honey, I love you, Hal.
3: It came to me all of a sudden, a lot of little things that meant nothing until I started putting them together. Today I got the total. Add it up. You see, Mr. Government, I did take the bomb out, but somebody put it back.
1: He's lying. He never came back to the house all day.
3: I asked myself who put it back, and the answer was so simple. The laugh. Claire. She put it back.
0: We can have this whole thing out in a proper place, Coran. Right now, I'd suggest...
3: Stay there, please. Anybody tries to stop me now gets killed, believe me.
2: Why bring Claire into this, Hal? Why don't you be man enough
3: just
2: to...
3: Just what I ask myself. Why would Claire...
1: There's nobody going to stop him. Hal, what are you doing to me?
3: And that hit me. See, Claire had been working me up on Bradley, not because he was running out on me, but on her.
2: He's crazy, officer.
3: Start remembering crazy little things, like little trips Bradley had sent me on that didn't make sense, things like that. And when I told her Bradley was leaving tonight, she went wild. See?
0: The police will be here soon. It'll go better for you if I tell them you submitted of your own free will.
3: Because Bradley was running out on her. She was the one who wanted him dead. And when I took the bomb out, she put it back. But I didn't know it. See, I just knew that I had no reason to go on living. So I said goodbye to her and I told her I'd kill myself.
1: Oh, Steve, don't believe
3: it. See the way that added up to me, government?
0: No. If you can prove that in court, Hal, you'll be in good shape. Give me that gun.
3: Oh, no, no. I can't wait for the court to settle my accounts. Just got the total tonight. I got to pay off.
1: Steve, he's going to kill you.
2: Coran, look, you're not yourself. But what do you want? Money? I'll give you lots of money.
1: Hal,
2: lots of...
1: Hal, Bradley will make it right with you. He will.
3: Tonight I got the picture. See, Bradley, Claire, and Hal. Claire, Bradley, Hal. Hal always last.
1: That's not true.
3: So I figured there's no use running through the streets when I left here. I knew they'd find me. I got to the fire escape on the next building and...
4: Open up in there.
3: Know which room I could see from that fire escape, Claire? This one right here.
1: Hal!
3: Yeah.
1: You saw. Oh, honest, Hal, he didn't mean anything.
4: Hal,
1: oh,
4: you in there?
0: Yes, but he's got his corner. Don't take any chances.
3: Shut up there. I saw Bradley come in. I saw you rush up to him. I saw that look on your face, the same look I used to see when we were first married.
4: Alec, you okay?
3: Wait. You'd taken it away from me and you'd given it to Bradley, see? I made it a clean sweep for him. My business, my job, my wife.
2: Hal, I'll make it right. Just give me a chance.
3: Ah, you don't owe me anything. It's Claire. If she's taken from me, there's only one way to square it.
1: Me? Oh, Hal. You're going to kill me.
3: Yeah.
1: You love me, Hal. Don't you?
3: Oh, yeah. I love you. Goodbye, Claire.
1: Hal.
3: Coran! Claire.

0: This is Douglas Fairbanks again. This closes another chapter in the distinguished chronicle of our silent men, the special agents of all branches of our federal government who daily risked their lives to protect the lives of all of us. Next week, we will tell you a story involving a missing boatload of plasma in the file case entitled Blood Money, another venture undertaken for our protection by the Silent Men.
1: The Silent Men is produced and directed by Warren Lewis. Tonight's case was written by Lewis and Russoff and transcribed in Hollywood. Only the names and places were fictional. Featured in tonight's cast were Lorene Tuttle, Lamont Johnson, Harry Lang, Paul Freeze, Betty Moran, and Jack Carroll. Your announcer is Don Stanley. Douglas Fairbanks is currently presenting Betty Davis, Gary Merrill, and Emlyn Williams in the motion picture Another Man's Poison. Listen again next week and every week to other exciting cases involving the law enforcement adventures of the special agents of our federal government. For they are the Silent Men.

0: What's the matter? What is it?
1: Another case for Nick Carter, Master Detective.
2: Yes, it's another case for that most famous of all manhunters, the detective whose ability at solving crime is unequaled in the history of detective fiction, Nick Carter, Master Detective, presented by the three great Linex home brighteners, Linex Clear Gloss, Linex Cream Polish, and Linex Self-Polishing Wax, created by Acme, America's great producer of Acme quality paints. 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
4: So, you finally hit it, eh, Benny?
5: Yeah, 3 years I've been playing them numbers and doing nothing but lose. But today, oh boy, $50,000.
4: Which numbers was you playing, Benny? Duke Dawson's or Lucky Combs?
5: Oh, the Duke's. He's a square shooter. Always pays off on the nose when you win. He's a great guy, the Duke.
4: You think it's safe to go around telling everybody you won all that dough? Yeah, something might happen to you before you get to spend it.
5: Oh, I ain't no fool, Butch. I ain't told only a couple of my pals, and the Duke would want me to tell him. He likes to have the guys know he pays when he loses. $50,000. Oh, and all mine. Gee, I can't believe it yet.
4: Yeah, but as long as you got it in your pocket, it's easy to believe it.
5: Yeah, you're right there. Well, so long, fella. I gotta be getting on home. I gotta tell the old lady we're rich now. Won't she be tickled?
4: So long, Benny. Hey, don't spend it all on the way home.
5: Spend it all? Hey, you can't spend that much dough without you do some thinking about it. $50,000. Ah, that Duke's a swell guy. Never lets a fellow down. Well, when you got the winning ticket, you know you got the dough.
6: Hello, Benny.
5: Oh, it's you. Glad to see you. How's the boy?
6: I heard about your luck, Benny. Want to congratulate you.
5: Oh, yeah, thanks. The best luck I've had in years.
6: Got it with you, I suppose.
5: Sure, I got it with me. You don't think I... Hey, put down that gun. You can't... Oh!
6: $50,000. Thanks, pal.
3: Which, together with the evidence already set forth above, proves conclusively that the man known as...
0: Oh, Nick, not so fast. I can't keep up with you.
3: What's the matter, Patsy? Got cramps in your fingers?
0: Oh, no, Nick, it's not that. We've been working on this report for over 3 hours without stopping. I can't keep it up all day.
3: All right, Patsy, let's rest for a few minutes. I wouldn't be so anxious to finish this report, except...
0: Nicholas Carter's office.
7: Hello, Patsy. Is Nick there?
0: Oh, yes, Lieutenant. Just a minute. Evening.
3: Thanks. Hello, Riley. What's on the royal mind this evening?
7: Now, Nick, lay off the kid in a minute. Just because you're called a mastermind in all the yellow journals in the city don't mean that
3: I... All right. All right, Riley, I withdraw my remark. What's wrong with the world now?
7: Just a murder, Nick. Just a murder.
3: Nothing new about a murder, Riley. Why drag me in?
7: Now, Nick, I'm asking you as a personal favor. Will you give me a hand on this? If we don't get this one solved and solved quick, the commissioner's going to be down on us like a ton of bricks.
3: Well, what's so special about this particular murder?
7: Meet me in front of 756 Brownlee Avenue as soon as you can, and I'll tell you all about it. What do you say?
3: But, Riley, it's after 11 now. Can't it wait until tomorrow?
7: No, Nick, it can't. We got to get to it right now. Will you meet me?
3: All right, meet you there in 5 or 10 minutes.
7: Thanks, Nick. I'll be seeing you. So long.
3: So long.
0: Are we going out, Nick?
8: Yes, Patsy. We're going to have a look at somebody who's just suddenly and violently passed out of this world. Get your hat and let's go.
7: Oh, there you are, Nick. Well, how are you, Patsy?
0: Okay, thanks, Lieutenant.
8: Where's the remains, Riley?
7: Right over here, Nick. Just the way my man found him.
8: I see. Two shots right through the heart.
7: Uh-huh.
8: Never knew what hit him. Looks as if they might have come from a .45.
7: Right, Nick.
8: All right, Riley, who is he and why should I care?
7: His name's Benny Smith. He's one of the characters that hang around the edge of the underworld. No record, but a great guy for playing the numbers. He's been playing them since they were started. And I think that's what killed him.
0: Oh, now, Lieutenant, how could the numbers kill him?
7: Well, Benny connected today, Patsy. He won himself $50,000.
0: Oh.
7: And he had it on him when he started home, they tell me, but he ain't got a cent of it now. He's as clean as a whistle.
8: Very interesting. Probably talked too much about his luck. Well, where do I come in?
7: Benny played Duke Dawson's numbers, Nick. And Duke's had two heavy winners this month. Now, both of them were killed in the same way. Before they got home, and both of them lost their roles. Now, once could be a playing holdup. But twice, it's like a regular thing, and I want to find out. The killings like this have got to stop. That's where you come in, Nick. I need some of your fancy ideas on how to stop them.
8: Lucky Coombs runs the other numbers game, doesn't he?
7: Yeah. Him and the Duke have been at each other's throats for the last 6 months.
8: Well, maybe Lucky thinks this is a good way to persuade the public that if you win with the Duke, you don't live to spend what you win.
7: It could be, Nick. And it could be, too, that the Duke needs the coin bad enough to want to get it back.
0: I'd hate to play any numbers game where I had to lose my life when I won any money.
8: There's no percentage in the numbers game from any point of view, Patsy. It's a sucker's game. Well, Riley, where do you want me to start?
7: Ah, good for you, Nick. I knew you couldn't stay out of it. Look, what do you say we go to call on the Duke and see what he's got to say for himself?
8: Okay, Riley. You drive on ahead. We'll follow you. But don't let the cops catch you speeding.
0: Never was in a place like this before, Nick.
8: And you probably won't ever want to be again, Patsy.
0: Is a piano the only music there is?
8: Yes. But Steve Corey's a good piano player. None better. He not only is a good piano player, he also serves as a lookout for the Duke.
0: Hmm?
8: See how the piano's right at the foot of the stairs to the second floor?
0: Mm-hmm.
8: Well, that's where the Duke's offices are. And no one can get up there without Steve seeing them.
0: Oh.
8: He signals ahead with his piano to let the Duke know whether it's a friend or an enemy who's coming up.
7: Hey, how do you know so much about this place, Nick?
8: Oh, I get around Riley now and then.
0: And I suppose if Steve signals that it's the wrong kind of company coming to call, they get the wrong kind of reception.
8: That's about it, Patsy. Hi, Steve. The Duke in?
9: Yeah. Go on up.
8: Say, what do you smoke in that pipe of yours? Old cabbage leaves?
9: Shoe leather. Tastes better.
8: It smells like the deuce, whatever it is.
7: Come on, Nick. We gotta be moving.
8: Right.
7: Which is his office here, Nick?
8: This one here.
7: That's funny. Try the door.
0: Maybe he's not in there.
8: He must be. Steve told us to come up. And I can see there's a light inside.
7: Hey, maybe there's something wrong there. Let's
8: here,
7: have a look.
8: Duke Dawson. I think we better come on. Come on with me now. Come on again. Again. Break it in, Riley. Break it in.
7: That's it. There.
8: Are you hurt, Riley?
7: No, did he get you?
8: No.
0: What's going on in here?
8: Nothing now, Patsy. You can come in.
7: Hey, look there, Nick.
8: Dead. Shot right through the forehead.
0: Is that the Duke?
8: Yes, Patsy, that was the Duke.
7: Hey, look, that's where the killer went, Nick, through that window there.
8: Yes, and down the fire escape. Below, there's a dozen ways he could have gone, and we'd never see him.
7: If we'd only gotten in a little sooner, Nick.
8: That wouldn't have made any difference, Riley.
7: I suppose not. He was out to get the Duke, and he'd have gotten him anyway. It was just as easy for the killer to get out on the fire escape and wait for us.
0: Oh, it's a good thing it was a poor shot, or you'd both be dead.
8: I don't think so, Patsy.
0: Well, what do you mean?
8: Well, look how high his bullets went. Up above the door there.
0: Oh.
7: You think he was just trying to scare us, Nick?
8: Looks that way. He could certainly shoot straighter than that.
0: Now we've got two murders to solve instead of one.
8: Yes. I'm beginning to get interested in this now. Let's see what the Duke can tell us about this. The Duke had no weapons, so he apparently wasn't expecting an attack. Must have known the man who killed him.
7: Hey, Nick. I thought the Duke didn't smoke.
8: He didn't.
7: There's an awful lot of burned matches here in this ashtray for a guy who don't smoke.
8: And they're all burned pretty well down, too.
7: Huh.
8: And here's a cigarette butt.
10: It's a Uador.
0: Huh? A Uador? I never heard of that brand, Nick.
10: Very few people smoke them. Oh. And Lucky Coombs is one of them.
8: Lucky Coombs? Then that
10: maybe
8: means...
10: Maybe it does and maybe it doesn't. Let's not jump too fast. I'll just take this butt and these matches along with me. They may come in handy before we're through.
8: Well, I better call headquarters and get some of the boys up here.
10: Right. And while you take care of this end of it, Patsy and I'll go and call on Lucky. Maybe he can tell us something about this.
8: Okay, Nick. But be careful, lad. Lucky's a tough baby.
10: I will. I know how to handle him. Oh, Steve.
11: Yeah?
10: Did the Duke have many callers tonight?
11: No.
10: No? How about Lucky Coombs? He wasn't over here, was he?
11: Yeah. Yeah, he was. What of it?
10: Nothing. Maybe. By the way, you better get this crowd out of here. The Duke's been murdered. This place is going to be filled with cops, reporters, photographers, fingerprint men, and detectives in about 10 minutes.
11: Duke? Murdered?
10: Yeah. So long, Steve. Come on, Patsy. Let's see what Lucky has to say. Eleven, please.
0: Well, this ought to put an end to the numbers racket in this town, Nick. For a while, anyway. With the Duke dead and Lucky in jail for his murder.
10: Maybe. But let's not get ahead of ourselves. Oh, Patsy, stay in the car. Those two mugs outside may mean trouble.
0: Be careful, Nick.
12: Going someplace, Flatfoot?
10: Why, yes. Just a friendly visit. I want to see Lucky a minute.
6: Lucky's not receiving tonight. Not cops, anyways.
10: I'm no cop. Just want a friendly talk with him.
12: Well, you can't.
10: No? I think I can.
12: Yeah? Well, me and my buddy here is going to see that you don't.
6: We sure are. You got a search warrant, have you?
10: Oh, you want to see my search warrant, do you? Well, here it is.
13: Oh, Nick! Watch it! The other one's got a gun!
11: Yeah, and I'm going to drill you so full of holes that you want to...
2: Well, Nick seems to be having difficulty getting in to see Lucky. Does this mean Lucky is the man who killed the Duke? And what's Nick going to do about it? We'll see in just a moment. Ladies, here's a bit of news about homemaking that means a better-looking home and more time for you to enjoy it. 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And now, back to our story. We left Nick fighting it out with one of Lucky Coombs' gunmen as he tried to get in to see Lucky to question him about the killing of Duke Dawson.
11: I'm gonna drill you so full of holes, you... Oh! Shot my hand off!
10: You're all right, I just knocked your gun out of your hand, that's all. Here, I'll take it. And just to be sure, I'll take your pal's gun, too. Now, you'll both be good little boys. I won't tell Lucky on you.
6: Won't tell Lucky what?
10: Oh, hello, Lucky. I've enjoyed meeting your welcoming committee.
6: Well, sometimes their ambition gets the better of their common sense. They told me it was you coming up, Carter. I would have advised them to let you in and save themselves a headache.
10: Here are your boys' pop guns. Give them back to them after I go.
6: Thanks.
10: You can come out now, Patsy.
0: Well, that's your daily dozen for this evening. I always enjoy watching you exercise. It does me so much good.
6: What can I do for you, Carter?
10: I suppose you know Benny Smith was killed tonight. Right after he collected the $50,000 he won in Duke Dawson's numbers game.
6: Yeah, I heard about that. You don't think I had anything to do with that, do you?
10: And did you also hear that Duke Dawson himself was murdered a little while later?
6: So. Oh, you think you can pin that on me?
10: We found one of your cigarettes half-smoked in the ashtray on the Duke's desk, Lucky.
6: What?
10: And the Duke didn't smoke. Not three people in the city smoke your brand. How did your cigarette get in the Duke's ashtray?
6: My cigarette, huh?
10: You could easily be held for the murder on the evidence we have, Lucky. But I suppose you have an alibi. If so, let's have it.
6: Well, I hadn't been out of my apartment all evening.
10: No alibi, huh? Well, that's very interesting. No alibi and ashamed to admit it.
13: Then he must be the one who
10: did it. Easy, Betsy.
6: If you think I did it, why don't you run me in?
10: No, Lucky, we're not going to run you in. But you will stick around, won't you? Just in case we need you for a witness or something.
13: Oh, Nick, surely you're not going to let him go.
10: Why not? You will stick around, Lucky?
6: Yeah.
10: Fine.
6: Yeah, I'll stick around. Let me know when you need me for something.
10: Thanks, I will. Well, good night, Lucky. Come on, Patsy, let's be going. Why so quiet, Patsy? You haven't said a word since we left Lucky's.
13: Well, I can't understand it, Nick. You have what looks like good reason to believe Lucky killed the Duke, and you let him go. Doesn't make sense to me.
10: Why, Patsy, that's all part of my plan. I think I have the answer to both killings now. And leaving Lucky loose is part of my way of proving it.
13: And I suppose that phone call you made after we left Lucky's was part of your plan, too.
10: Right, Patsy. All part of my plan.
13: And did your phone call accomplish what you hoped it would?
10: Ah, indeed it did, Patsy. Indeed it did.
13: May I ask what it was?
10: You may.
13: Oh, Nick, why don't you tell me what's going on? I don't get it at all.
10: I phoned a certain party to get a certain address. And I got it, that's all.
13: Do you know who the killer is?
10: I think so.
13: Well, who?
10: That, unfortunately, I'm not prepared to divulge at this precise moment.
13: Oh, Nick.
10: Well, here we are.
13: Here we are where?
10: At the address I got on the phone. It's the third house up there. The rooming house.
13: And what do we do there?
10: Now, Patsy, listen carefully. When I tell you, I'm going inside that house.
13: Alone?
10: Yes, alone. And as soon as I do, I want you to go to the phone in the drugstore across the street and phone Riley. He'll be back at headquarters by this time. Tell him to come up here just as fast as he can. I may need him. Tell him to bring some of his men in the hurry-up wagon, but not to use the siren. When he gets here, tell him to wait out here with you until I come out. Or if I don't come out, tell him to rush in after me just as soon as he hears gunshots.
13: Oh, Nick, hadn't you better wait until he gets here before you go in there?
10: Can't do it, Betsy. I've got to get inside before the next visitor does. That's the important part of my plan. Now, you have it straight?
13: I think so.
10: Good. I'm counting on you, Patsy. Don't fail me. Well, wish me luck. I may need it.

0: was there?
1: Nick Carter. Got a few questions I'd like to ask you.
0: Questions?
1: Yes. I'm alone. Well, I see you're packing your suitcase, Steve. You weren't getting ready to leave town, were you?
0: What if I was?
1: You shouldn't do that. We might need your testimony in clearing up Duke Dawson's murder.
0: Huh?
1: You're the only witness we have to testify that Lucky Coombs called on the Duke just before he was murdered.
0: Yeah, that's just why I'm getting out. I'm not staying here to be taken for a ride by Lucky's guerrillas. And that's what had happened to me. If I said anything against him.
1: You won't be taken for a ride by Lucky's gunman. I'll guarantee that.
0: I ain't taking no chances. Yeah, got a match?
1: Sure.
0: Thanks.
1: Still smoking old cabbage leaves in that pipe of yours, I see. Why don't you try tobacco for a change?
0: Ah, shut up. I ain't taking no more riding from you. No, from nobody.
1: Okay, Steve. Oh, do you mind if I keep this match you just used?
0: What? What do you want it for?
1: I think I can use it.
0: Hey, what's going on here, Carter? What can you use a burned match for?
1: For one thing, I can use it to send you to jail.
0: To jail, huh?
1: Yes, for murder.
0: You won't send me to jail for murder.
1: Drop that gun, Steve.
0: Yeah, yeah.
1: That's enough from you. Give me that gun.
2: I will. I
1: give me that gun.
2: Let go.
1: Yeah.
2: Oh.
0: Doug, didn't have to break my arm, did you?
1: Lucky for me, you shot in a hurry. Otherwise, you might have got me somewhere else than just in the fleshy part of my arm. Now, let's see what's in that suitcase.
0: You keep on.
1: Stay where you are, Steve. I've got the gun now. Sit down on that chair. I'll be quiet. Uh-huh. Quite a nice roll of bills you have here. At least $50,000, I should say, by the size of the roll.
0: Yeah? What's it to you?
1: It was a nice racket you were working, Steve. Whenever the Duke paid off any big money, you knew who got the money, laid for them, and killed them. The Duke knew it was bad business to have his winners killed that way. So somehow he must have gotten wise to you. Probably by having someone trail Benny, someone who saw you kill him. So he called you in to have a talk with you. And you killed him.
0: That ain't true. I didn't. I didn't. Lucky Coombs did it.
1: That so? Well, we'll see what Lucky has to say when you tell him that.
0: Huh?
1: He'll be here in a few minutes, if I'm not mistaken.
0: No, I couldn't. He'd kill me. He'd kill me.
1: Stay where you are, Steve. Stay where you are. I'll stand behind the door.
3: You dirty double-crossing rat.
1: That's enough, Lucky. Hold it. Drop that gun!
0: Is he... Did you kill him?
1: No. I just shot him through the shoulder. The shock knocked him out. He'll live to go to the electric chair with you.
4: Hey, Nick, are you hurt?
5: Oh, Nick, are you all right?
1: It's all right. It's all right. Everything's under control.
5: Oh, thank goodness.
1: All right, Riley, there are your two murderers. Steve in the chair and Lucky on the floor.
3: Two of them. Glory be.
1: Yes, Riley, two of them. You better get your handcuffs on them before they decide to run out on you.
3: I'll do just that. Now, my fine friend Steve, hold out your hand. And you, Lucky, you can't help me, so I'll just put them on you while you're asleep. And you'd be all right when you wake up.
5: Well, then it was Lucky, Nick.
1: Yes, Bessie. Lucky and Steve together.
3: Oh, this is a great day for the police department. Two men killed and the two murderers caught.
5: Lieutenant, are you giving all the credit to the police department? It seems to me...
3: Oh, no. Of course not. I just meant that...
1: It's all right, Riley. It's all right. My part of it's done. Your precious police department can have all the glory if they want it.
3: Well, tell me about it, Nick. How did they do it? And who killed who? And
1: hold
3: why did
1: it,
3: they
1: hold it, hold it. I'll meet you down at your office in half an hour and give you all the details and the evidence you need. Right now, I want to get my arm fixed up.
5: Oh, Nick, you're hurt. Is it bad? Let me get a doctor, quick.
1: No, it's not serious, Betsy. It's just a flesh wound.
5: Oh.
1: And it's rather painful. I'd like to get it taken care of. Come on, Betsy. I guess you better have to drive. I'll see you later, Riley.

0: Well, that feels better. A good doctor's a wonderful thing when you need him. And Dr. Sturgis is as good a man as there is.
1: And now, Mr. Carter, I want to hear all about it.
0: Oh, Patsy. Can't you wait until we get to Riley's office? I don't want to go through the story twice.
1: Nick Carter, if you don't give me all the details right here and now, I'll stop this car and we won't move an inch until you decide to tell me what I want to know.
0: All right, all right. You're a hard woman, Miss Boone. I guess I'll have to give in. Well, what do you want to know first?
1: First, where does Steve come into this?
0: He did the killing.
1: Then what about Lucky?
0: Lucky was the man behind the throne, so to speak. Lucky wanted to cut in on the Duke's customers, so he had the Duke's winners killed. Steve, however, did the actual killing and got most of the money for his reward. But when the Duke caught on to Steve, Steve killed him and double-crossed Lucky.
1: How do you mean double-crossed him?
0: Steve planted one of Lucky's cigarettes in the Duke's ashtray. He undoubtedly had some of them from being associated with Lucky. So he just smoked one halfway down and left it where we'd be sure to find it.
1: Then who shot at you and Lieutenant Riley when you broke into the Duke's room earlier this evening?
0: That was Steve.
1: But Nick, Steve was downstairs playing the piano.
0: He was there when we left him, yes. And he was there when we went back. But in between, he slipped out the back, up the fire escape, fired over our heads as we entered to make us think the killer was just leaving, and then went back to his piano. He thought he had a perfect alibi.
1: How did you know that it was Steve?
0: By the matches in the ashtray.
1: How could they tell you anything?
0: Patsy, how'd you light a cigarette? Here's a match. Try it.
1: Okay. Well, I suppose you'd light the match like this, light your cigarette, and put out the match like this.
0: Exactly. Now look at that match you just used.
1: Mm-hmm.
0: It's only slightly burned at the end. Now look at this match, which I took from the ashtray.
1: Now that's burned almost all the way down.
0: Exactly. It was used to light a pipe, not a cigarette. And Steve's a pipe smoker. He probably smoked as he talked to the Duke before he killed him, before we got there. You see, Patsy, I knew the Duke was dead when we got there this evening.
1: But if you knew Steve did the killings, how did you find out about Lucky?
0: Well, I felt sure Steve wouldn't dare to do it without strong backing. But there was no evidence against Lucky. So that's why I went to him and told him about one of his cigarettes being left in the Duke's ashtray. And that's also why I didn't want to take him in.
1: Oh, now I see.
0: I felt sure he'd go to see Steve and give himself away. And he did.
1: Hey, Nick, I just realized what you said a minute ago. You said you knew that the Duke was dead before you went upstairs to his office tonight. Now, how could you possibly know that?
0: Very simple, Patsy. Steve was the Duke's lookout man. He used the piano as a signal. The top key on the piano was wired to a buzzer that sounded in the Duke's room. That meant someone was coming up. But when we went up tonight, he didn't hit that note. I watched him carefully. And he didn't hit it because he knew there was no one alive to hear it. He hit the wrong note.
1: I'll say he hit the wrong note, in more ways than one.
0: How do you mean, Patsy?
1: Well, considering that tonight you've solved three murders, ended the numbers racket, and recovered the stolen money, I say that Steve hit the wrong note when he tried to fool you.

0: In just a moment, Nick and Patsy will bring you a preview of next week's exciting case. 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Ask him to save one or all of them for you. Acme will see that he gets them, and you get them, as quickly as possible. And now, Nick, how about next week's adventure?
1: Well, Ken, the main ingredients of next week's story are a small boy and a slingshot.
0: Well, I didn't know you went in for cases of juvenile delinquency.
2: He doesn't, unless you call it juvenile delinquency when an organized gang of thugs holds up an armored car, kills the guards, and gets away with thousands of dollars of the bank money.
0: Well, hey, that's really big-time stuff, but where did the small boy and the slingshot come into it?
1: They were the means of my being able to catch the killers, get back the money, and break up the gang.
2: And it gave Nick one of the most unpleasant and dangerous 2 hours he ever spent.
0: Well, I'll certainly look forward to hearing that. Any further hints, Nick?
1: No, that's all for now, Ken. I'll tell you the rest next time. I call the story The Slingshot Murders.
2: Or The Mystery of the Broken Window.
1: So long.
2: So long, everybody.
0: And so long to you, Nick and Patsy. We'll be looking forward to seeing you again next Sunday afternoon. Next week at the same time, listen to another curious experience of Nick Cotter, Master Detective, entitled
1: The Slingshot Murder. Or Nick Cotter and the Mystery of the Broken Window.
0: Nick Cotter, Master Detective, is a copyright feature of Street & Smith Publications, Incorporated. 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Helen Choate is featured as Patsy. Original music is played by Lou White. 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This is Ken Powell speaking for the thousands of Linex dealers and Acme quality retail stores all over America and saying, so long until next week. This is Mutual.

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16: Dragnet, the documented drama of an actual crime. For the next 30 minutes, in cooperation with the Los Angeles Police Department, you will travel step by step on the side of the law through an actual case transcribed from official police files. From beginning to end, from crime to punishment, Dragnet is the story of your police force in action.
17: It was Thursday, April 15th. It was warm in Los Angeles. We were working the day watch out of homicide detail. My partner's Frank Smith. The boss is Captain Lorman. My name's Friday. We just left the murder room, and it was 7:40 a.m. when we got to suite 718, the building manager's office. Miss Joyce?
18: Yes. Are you men cops?
17: Yes, ma'am. We understand you're the one who found the body, is that right?
18: That's right. I found her. Oh, it was an awful thing.
17: This is my partner, Frank Smith. My name's Friday. I wonder if you feel up to telling us exactly what happened.
18: Oh, sure. It's just about the most terrible thing ever happened to
19: There's
18: me.
19: There's something we can get you, ma'am.
18: Oh, no, thanks. Janie brought me some hot coffee.
17: Who's Janie?
18: Janie Alquist. She works the first three floors. She brought me some hot coffee.
17: I see.
18: She was up here, and they let her bring it.
17: All right, Miss Joyce. If you just tell us about it, please.
18: Look, right from the beginning, you want to hear all about the whole thing?
17: If you would, please.
18: Well, I came on at 4, just like always. I punched in and came up to the 10th floor and started in. Got the things out of the closet on the 10th.
17: Mm-hmm.
18: Usually I start on the 7th, but now and then I like to do it a little different and I start on 10 and work down.
19: Yes, ma'am. What time was it when you found the body?
18: Oh, just a few minutes ago. I guess about 7, right around in there. I only had 2 more offices to do and I'd be finished. I just had 2 more when I got there.
17: Yes, ma'am. If you'd go ahead and tell us about finding the body.
18: Oh, well, I unlocked the door, and I saw the light inside. I thought it was kind of funny, because usually it's dark.
19: You mean in the office?
18: Yes, and where Mrs. Fitzgerald's desk is, it's usually dark.
17: Yes, ma'am.
18: I thought it was kind of funny, like I said. But then I thought that maybe she was working. Mm-hmm. She does accounting, you know, woman accountant, and I thought she was working.
17: Mm-hmm.
18: So I knocked. I didn't just want to go right in if she was working, you know, disturb her. So I knocked.
17: Mm-hmm.
18: But she didn't answer.
17: Now, go ahead, please.
18: Well, I opened the door and went in. Right off, I was kind of sore about it. No excuse for a thing like that. No excuse at all.
19: What do you mean?
18: Well, didn't you see the place? Didn't you look?
19: Yeah.
18: Well, then you know what a mess it was. Papers all over the floor, and ashtrays spilled, all that mess, and I'm supposed to be through at 7:30. Well, I'd never made it, never got through on time. And that's when I saw her behind the desk. Oh, it was an awful thing. There she was on the floor, dead.
17: Yes, ma'am. There was no one else in the office?
18: No. Just Mrs. Fitzgerald. She was on the floor behind the desk.
19: What'd you do then?
18: Oh, I screamed. Loud as I could. I wanted somebody to come up there right away. And that was the first time I ever saw anybody dead. Then I ran out of the office and went downstairs to get somebody to help. Just an awful thing. Oh, poor Mrs. Fitzgerald. Oh, she was so nice. All the time saying hello when she'd come in early and I'd still be working. Oh, I think about it and I just can't believe that it's true. I just can't hardly believe it.
17: Did you see anyone on the floor while you were working?
18: Just Mrs. Fitzgerald.
17: No, ma'am. I mean, was there anybody in the halls of the building?
18: Oh, no. No, not that I saw. There wasn't anybody. I'd have seen them if they was there, but they weren't.
17: All right, Miss Joyce. We'll contact you tomorrow about a statement. Meantime, I'll leave you one of our cards here. If you think of anything we should know, we'd appreciate it if you give us a call.
18: Oh, I sure will. Anything at all I think of, I'll call you. Mm-hmm. Can I go now?
17: Yes, ma'am,
18: I've got to go home and take a hot bath and calm my nerves.
17: Surely.
18: Oh, it sure is going to be a shock to her husband. Of course, not that he'll mind too much.
17: I beg your pardon?
18: Her husband, you know, Mr. Fitzgerald.
17: Yes, ma'am. What about him?
18: Well, just that it isn't going to bother that one too much.
19: Why do you say that?
18: Oh, I shouldn't have said anything. Not a word. I shouldn't have told you. I'd get fired, sure.
17: Well, if it's got anything to do with Ms. Fitzgerald's death, maybe you better tell us, don't you think?
18: Well, if you'll promise not to tell a supervisor.
17: All right, go ahead.
18: It gets dull just being in a big building by yourself, all alone at night when there isn't anybody around. It's pretty dull.
17: Mm-hmm.
18: Once in a while, not real often, but just once in a while, I kind of read some of the letters the people throw away, you know, in the wastebasket.
17: Mm-hmm.
18: They don't want them anymore, so when it gets real dull, I read them. And I've read some in Mrs. Fitzgerald's office from her husband, Mr. Fitzgerald.
17: Yeah.
18: Seems like they've been having some kind of a big fight, going to court and all. I don't know what it's all about, but they've been fighting. And in the letters, he tells how she ought to leave him alone. I guess she's asking for a lot of alimony or something. That's what it sounded like to me. Some of the letters, the way he wrote to her, mean, used to threaten her all the time.
17: You saw these letters where he threatened her, did you?
18: Yes. One, I guess it was about a week ago. He said in that, if she tried to railroad the thing through, now that's what he said, railroad the thing through, he'd come up here and...
17: Yes, go ahead.
18: Well, that's all there is. I couldn't find the other piece of the letter where he said what he was going to do. See, she tore up the letters after she read them.
17: Mm-hmm. All right, Miss Joyce, thank you very much.
18: Oh, I hope I helped.
19: Yes, ma'am, I certainly have.
18: I sure wish I could have found that other piece of the letter. No way of knowing what it said.
17: Yes, ma'am.
18: You suppose he really meant it?
17: I don't know. We'll ask him. By the time Frank and I had arrived at the scene, the crew from the crime lab was there. Photographs of the entire room were taken and fingerprints were lifted from the edges of the desk, from the top of a lamp, and from the molding around the door. The murder weapon, a 15-inch section of heavy lead pipe, was booked for evidence. There was nothing we could tell from the pipe itself other than the fact that it was the murder instrument. Was a plain piece of 3/4-inch pipe. One end was wrapped in a heavy brown paper. The other was bloodstained. Because of the appearance of the office, it looked as if robbery was the motive for the crime. However, on examination of the victim's personal effects, we found that 2 large diamond rings were still on her fingers. In her purse, we found cash in the amount of $226. On the desk itself, we found a woman's wristwatch set with 12 diamonds. The fact that none of this had been removed apparently ruled out robbery as the motive. The other employees of the building were questioned, but they were unable to shed any light on a possible suspect. None of them had seen any unauthorized persons in the place after closing hours. People on the street in the immediate vicinity were questioned. The only lead we were able to come up with was that at approximately 7:02 a.m., a newsboy had seen a short, stocky man walk from the office building entrance. Other than the brief description of the man's build, the witness was unable to tell us anything. An immediate broadcast was gotten out on what information we had. From a telephone book in the victim's desk, we got an address for her husband, Oscar Fitzgerald. It was a men's club located in downtown Los Angeles. Frank and I drove over to talk to him.
20: Come in.
17: Thank you.
19: Thanks very much.
20: Sit down. I'll call for some coffee. You fellas want some?
17: No, no thanks.
19: No, sir.
20: You don't mind if I have some?
17: No, you go right ahead.
20: Room service, please. Kind of early for the cops to come calling, isn't it?
17: Yes, sir, I guess it is.
20: This is Mr. Fitzgerald, room 417. Would you please send up a pot of coffee? That's right. Oh, and send a large glass of orange juice, too, huh? Yeah, make sure it's cold. 417. Right. One thing I can't go is warm orange juice. Like a cigarette?
17: Yeah, thank you.
20: Now, what's this all about? What do you want to see me for?
17: Well, when's the last time you saw your wife?
20: Ada?
17: Thank you.
20: I guess a couple weeks ago. Why?
2: Well, can you narrow that down to a day?
20: Why, any special reason for me to?
17: Well, we'd like to hear it.
20: Well, let's see. I guess it was around March 30th. I can check it if it's important.
2: Where'd you see her?
20: At my lawyer's. We had a conference to try and work out the divorce and settlement.
17: What line of work are you in, Fitzgerald?
20: I think you better tell me what this is all about before I answer any more questions. If this is some sort of trick Ada's trying, you tell her it won't work and she can get off my back.
17: No, it's no trick. I think it might be better if you cooperate with us and answer the questions.
20: All right, but I'm going to tell you going in that if you try to pull a fast one, I'm going to deny everything I tell you now.
17: If you tell us the truth, you won't have any trouble. Now, where do you work?
20: Right now, I'm between.
17: What's that mean exactly?
20: Well, I'm an actor right now. I haven't got an assignment.
17: Where'd you work last?
20: Picture studio. Look, until you tell me what this is for, I'm not going to give you any names.
17: Can you give us your movements for the past few days?
20: Starting when?
17: Well, let's try the day before yesterday.
20: Okay, I got up and went out to see my agent. Of course, that was a waste of time. Hung around the office for a couple hours and then had lunch on the strip. After that, I came downtown, saw a movie. I came home, took a shower, and I kept the dinner engagement.
17: You prove that?
20: If I have to, yeah. But you get no names until I know what's going on.
17: All right, how about yesterday? What'd you do then?
20: I got up and went out to my agents. He told me he had a part on the fire. We went out on an interview. I was at the studio until about 4:30, and then we went back to my agent's office and had a couple of drinks. After that, I came back here, didn't feel too good, and I went to bed.
17: Well, the man at the desk would be able to verify all that, would he?
20: Yeah, just ask him.
2: Fitzgerald, how'd you get along with your wife?
20: Well, it's not any of your business, but I'll tell you. It isn't any secret. I hated everything about it.
17: You ever have any fights with her?
20: Not more than five a week for the past 4 years.
17: You ever hit her?
20: You know, people win money for answering questions on quiz shows. What happens if I answer the big one?
17: Well, that depends on how you're going to answer it. We understand you wrote your wife some threatening letters now, is that right?
20: I guess you could call them that, yeah. I told her to get off my back and leave me alone. Told her if she didn't, she was building more trouble than she could handle.
17: Did you ever threaten her life?
20: No. I'm not going to try to tell you that there weren't times when I could have killed Ada. There were a lot of them, but it wasn't worth it, not for her.
2: What'd you argue about, mostly?
20: The divorce. I've been trying to get one for the last 4 years. Ada wouldn't see it. Finally, when I did talk her into it, the settlement she wanted was way out of line. I wouldn't go for it and told her so. What's all this about the fights and the threatening, anyway? Something happened to Ada, is that it?
17: Yes, sir.
20: She been hurt?
17: Fred, it's more serious than that.
20: She dead?
17: Yes, sir.
20: You think I did it?
17: Now we're checking everybody that knew her.
20: Okay, I told her there were times when I could have, when I maybe wanted to. But I wouldn't go to jail for her. Not ever. You gotta find another boy, and when you do, I'll go his lawyer's fee.
17: Yeah.
20: How'd they do it?
17: Piece of lead pipe.
20: Bad?
17: Yeah.
20: Rough way to go.
17: Is there an easy way? We made a preliminary search of the room, but we found nothing that would tie in the victim's husband, Oscar Fitzgerald, with the crime. We talked to the desk clerk, and he verified the man's story that he'd been in his apartment the evening of the killing. Fitzgerald made arrangements with us to attend the coroner's inquest, and Frank and I went back to the city hall. We checked with the crime lab on their investigation. Lieutenant Lee Jones told us that they'd been able to lift several partial fingerprints from the murder weapon, but that they were impossible to classify. He went on to say that the other prints that had been found at the scene were unusable as evidence, since it would be difficult to get enough points for identification. The other physical evidence taken from the office was of little use. A check had been made of the piece of pipe, but it was found to be of a common type and impossible to trace. Microphotographs had been made of the serrated edges, and these had been booked as evidence. We asked the stats office to make a run on the M.O. of the crime, and they told us that they would start through their files immediately. For the next 2 days, Frank and I talked to all of the friends and relatives of the victim, attempting to find a motive for the crime. From what we had to work on, the only plausible reason for the killing was either revenge or jealousy. None of Mrs. Fitzgerald's friends or business acquaintances were able to point out anyone with a strong enough reason to kill the woman. Monday, April 19th, Frank and I got back to the office after interviewing one of the victim's business competitors.
2: Well, that's another one that didn't go anyplace.
17: Yeah, it seems like that's all we've been drawing on this one, doesn't it?
2: Yeah. I'll check the book.
17: Anything come in from the stats office yet?
2: No. Said they'd have the rest of the run for us this afternoon.
17: First bunch didn't turn anything. I got it. Homicide, Friday. Yeah, Jack. Anything on them? Sure. We're no place now. Well, no, anything's got to be. Want to give me that address? All right. All right, we'll check it. Good. All right, Jack. Thanks again. Bye. It's Jack McCready. Says he talked to one of his informants this morning. Guy came up with a couple of good things, maybe.
2: Yeah?
17: One of them's about a guy in the Olympia bar at 4th and Kohler. Fellow's pretty drunk, been doing a lot of talking down there.
2: Something for us?
17: Maybe. He's bragging about beating a woman to death with a piece of pipe.

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1: Like reggae?
0: Sure.
1: Or a sea shanty?
0: If that's your thing.
1: Or pirate metal.
0: This boat trip is going to be interesting.
2: Don't you love it? Oh, it's so good!
0: It feels good to be Boatu. It feels good to Geico.
3: Same thing.
4: Hold it, Frank. All right, come on, mister. Who are you talking about?
3: I'll tell you good. And you'll know, leave me alone if you know what's good for you. I'm talking about that Ada Fitzgerald, that's who. Ada, you go messing with me and you'll get what she got. I'm a pretty rough fella, you know. Pretty rough.
4: Is that right?
3: You betcha. You're not dealing with a kid, you know.
4: Well, that makes it even then, doesn't it?
3: Huh?
4: You're not dealing with a woman. We took the suspect down to the homicide squad room. He identified himself as Carl Neely. He was handcuffed to a chair, and we ran his name through the record bureau. He had a long string of arrests for various charges, including attempted robbery, assault, and assault with intent to do great bodily harm. He'd never been convicted on a felony, but his record showed that he'd served two terms in the county jail for drunk charges and creating a public nuisance. While we were checking his record, the suspect passed out in an alcoholic stupor in the squad room. We contacted Sergeant Jack McCready and Officer Danny Galindo and asked them to make a search of the suspect's residence. In going over the place, they'd found a blood-stained shirt and a coat. The garments were packed in a cardboard box that had been hidden under the kitchen sink. They were brought downtown to us along with an empty envelope found in the apartment. It had been sent to the suspect, Neely, and the return address on the back indicated that the letter had been sent by the victim's husband, Oscar Fitzgerald. We waited for the suspect to come to enough for us to question him. Frank went out and brought back some hot coffee. We tried to get Neely to drink some of it. 8:40 p.m.
3: It's not hot.
4: All right, come on, try some more.
3: You're cops, huh?
4: You've been the route before.
3: Yeah. What am I here for?
4: I want to talk to you about the Fitzgerald woman.
3: Ada? Spouting off again.
4: You said you killed her.
3: Figures. Every time I get tanked up, I always kill somebody. Whatever fails.
4: All right, tell us about the Fitzgerald woman.
3: Nothing to tell. I read about it in the papers. This morning I started drinking. It always happens when I'm belting the booze. I right away tell people I killed somebody.
4: These clothes here belong to you?
3: Let me see. I don't know. Where'd you get them?
4: Are they yours?
3: I don't know.
5: You got that many clothes?
3: Hmm?
5: I know all the clothes I got. No trouble at all.
3: Maybe you don't dress as good as me.
4: All right, come off it, Neely. You're in trouble. Big trouble here. You sat in a bar this morning, told everybody about how you'd beaten a woman to death. We find these clothes in your apartment, bloodstains all over them. Here's another thing, this envelope. Where'd you get this?
3: Through the mail, like it says. You see the stamp?
4: You know Oscar Fitzgerald?
3: I don't get mail from strangers. Sure, I know him. Is it a crime to get a letter now?
4: What was in that envelope?
3: I don't think that's none of your business.
4: Well, we do. What kind of dealings have you got with Oscar Fitzgerald?
3: Well, you still work for him?
5: Doing what?
3: I took care of the place when him and Ada were married. Sort of a general handyman.
4: When'd you see him last?
3: I don't know. Maybe a couple of months ago, around there. A couple, 3 months.
5: And what did he find so important that he wrote you about it?
3: Look, he loaned me some money. He sent me a check.
5: It was a loan, huh?
3: Yeah.
5: Sign any sort of note for the money?
3: Well, I endorsed the check. It said on it I was alone. What are you guys trying to prove, anyway? You trying to tie me in with Ada's killing?
4: You look good for it.
3: You're off your rocker. I had nothing to do with it. Sure, you got me for drunk, but that's all.
5: Your record makes you look good for it.
4: Clothes we found in your apartment don't help you.
5: You sure Oscar Fitzgerald didn't pay you to kill his wife?
4: Be a lot better if you told us the truth here, Neely.
3: I'm telling you the truth. It's right in front of you. All you got to do is open your eyes. It's there.
4: Where'd the bloodstains come from?
3: They're mine.
4: Well, tell us about it.
3: I got in a fight with another fella.
5: Where?
3: A bar down on 7th.
4: When?
3: Wednesday.
4: Last week?
3: Yeah, last Wednesday.
4: What time did you have this fight?
3: Closing time.
5: That'd make it about 2 o'clock, huh?
3: That's when the bar's closed.
4: Where'd you go after you had the fight?
3: Went up to a friend's house and had a couple more drinks.
5: Who's a friend?
3: You don't know him. He's got no record.
4: What's his name?
3: I don't want him dragged into anything.
4: What's his name?
3: Jackie Meadows.
5: Let me see your hands, Neely.
3: Sure.
5: You got some pretty bad bruises there. You must have hit something pretty hard.
3: Fight I told you about, that's where those came from.
4: Tell us what you did after you left the bar.
3: I told you, I went up to Jackie's. I had a couple of drinks.
4: What time did you get there?
3: Around 3, maybe 3:10.
5: What time did you leave?
3: About 5.
4: Where'd you go?

0: remember too good. I was pretty boozed up.
1: Where do you think you went?
0: Well, Jackie was worried about me being cut up from the fight. He wanted me to see a doctor.
1: Yeah.
0: He drove me down to Georgia Street Receiving Hospital.
1: Yeah.
0: I was there until 9:30 Thursday morning.
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3: World altitude records. 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Now let's meet one of the world's fastest humans, and Jacqueline Hazard, who is collaborating with Bill on his new book, Test Pilot. 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
4: I smoke the king size. 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I'm convinced they're best for me.
5: It's Chesterfield's for me, too, but I like the regular size. Either way, they're everything Bill says, and they're really mild.
4: You try Chesterfield. I think you'll find they're best for you.
3: Yes, for the taste you want, the mildness you want. 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
1: A call was put through to Dr. Hall at Georgia Street Receiving Hospital asking if a patient was given emergency treatment on the morning of Thursday, April 15th. A search of the hospital records verified the story told to us by the suspect, Carl Neely. We checked through our crime reports and we found that a miscellaneous injury report had been made. From the coroner's report, we knew that the victim had been murdered between the hours of 5 a.m. and 7 a.m. on that morning. We got in touch with Neely's friend, Jackie Meadows, and he also verified the suspect's story. He was booked in at the main jail on a charge of being drunk in a public place, and Frank and I started checking out the remainder of the list that the stats office had given us. Originally, there had been 12 names on the list. We talked to 10 of them. The 11th, a Norman Sitkin, had a record of burglary, attempted robbery, and assault with a deadly weapon. He'd been arrested and brought to trial on a charge of murder 3 years previously, but he'd been acquitted. The circumstances surrounding his arrest were the same as those in the Fitzgerald case. The main reason he'd been released a free man was the testimony of his mother, who had sworn that Sitkin had been home with her on the night of the killing. When we went out to his home, we found that he wasn't there. We talked to his mother, and she told us that he'd been in San Diego for the past 3 days. Under interrogation, we established the fact that on the night of the Fitzgerald killing, Sitkin hadn't been at home, but that he had been in Los Angeles. We put in a call to the San Diego authorities and talked to Lieutenant Mort Geer in the homicide detail. We contacted the hotel where he was staying in Los Angeles, and a 24-hour stakeout was placed on the location. Wednesday, April 21st. Frank and I got back from lunch.
6: Better put in a call to Mort, huh? See if they got anything on Sitkin?
1: Yeah. You want to do it?
6: Right.
1: Okay.
6: Hi, this is Frank Smith, robbery. Yeah, I'd like to put in a call to San Diego PD Homicide Bureau. Yeah, Lieutenant Mort Geer. No, it's a homicide. Yeah, DR132549. Yeah, that's the one. Mm-hmm. That's 3268? Huh? Well, 58. Right. Okay, Sam, thanks. I'm on this one, Joe.
1: Oh, sorry. Homicide, Friday. Yes, sir? No, that's right. When was that? Yes, sir. Right away. Cancel that call, Frank.
6: What do you got?
1: Sitkin just walked into his hotel. Frank and I left the office immediately and drove out to Sitkin's hotel. We talked to the officers on stakeout, and they told us that the suspect had just returned. They went on to explain that they'd given Sitkin no reason to suspect that anything was wrong and that he'd gone directly to his room. Frank and I got in the elevator, and we went up to the fourth floor.
6: Yeah? What do you want?
1: You Norman Sitkin?
6: Yeah, what do you want?
1: Police officer.
6: Come on. You got no right to do this. Let me see your warrant.
1: Get your coat, Sitkin. We want to talk to you.
6: What for? What do you got to talk to me about? I got nothing to say.
1: Get your coat.
6: Why, what's the charge? What are you taking me in for?
1: Suspicion of murder.
6: You're kidding.
1: Well, you just keep thinking that.
6: You mean this is for real?
1: Come on, let's go.
6: Well, no, wait a minute. I want to know what this is all about.
1: Is that so?
6: Well, sure. Figure I had something to do with that woman who was beaten to death downtown. Fitzgerald, I think that's the name, huh?
7: Isn't that what you think?
1: Well, you seem to know all about it.
7: Well, you're way off on this one. I got an alibi that you can't break. I can see you guys figuring because I stood this kind of beef once before, you can make it stick this time. Well, it won't work, cop. None of it fits together. I can prove where I was that night every minute.
1: Right.
7: That's right, every minute. You check in my house. Happens I was with my mother, just like the other time. All night I was home.
1: You gonna stand on that?
7: Well, there isn't any other way.
1: Well, it's gonna make it a lot easier then.
7: Well, what's that supposed to mean?
1: We've talked to your mother. She says you weren't home that night.
7: Well, she's wrong. You let me talk to her. She'll tell you. You just let me talk to her.
1: She's sure you weren't there. She's willing to testify to that.
7: Get out of my way!
1: All right, come on. Let me get the cuffs.
7: Yeah.
1: Hold still.
6: Funny, isn't it?
1: What's that?
6: Well, looks like he might have been good on that first killing, the one he was acquitted on. His mother might have lied on the stand.
1: That's not going to make a lot of difference, is it?
6: Huh?
1: He's going to make up for it on this one.
2: The story you have just heard is true. The names were changed to protect the innocent. On August 17th, trial was held in Department 97, Superior Court of the State of California, in and for the County of Los Angeles. In a moment, the results of that trial. Now, here is our star, Jack Webb.
1: Thank you. Earlier, George Fenneman told you exactly why the Chesterfield you smoke today is the best cigarette ever made. And best for you. Now, the rest is up to you. Get a carton or two for yourself. Smoke them and you'll say, as we do, it's Chesterfield's for me.
2: Norman Edward Sitkin was tried and convicted for murder in the first degree. On recommendation of the jury, he received the maximum penalty, and on July 19th, he was executed in the lethal gas chamber at the State Penitentiary, San Quentin, California. You have just heard Dragnet, a series of authentic cases from official files. Technical advice comes from the Office of Chief of Police W.H. 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Technical advisors, Captain Jack Donahoe, Sergeant Marty Wynn, Sergeant Vance Frazier. Heard tonight were Ben Alexander, Virginia Gregg, Herb Ellis. Script by John Robinson. 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Hal Gibney speaking. 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Chesterfield has brought you Dragnet, transcribed from Los Angeles.
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10: You're a private eye. That's your business. Anything else? That's for laughs. It's a lazy summer's afternoon, and you've got your feet up on the office desk. And on the other side of the desk, there's another pair of feet. The latter belonging to the illustrious Detective Lieutenant Louis Parker, Homicide, New York City Police. Cop, gentleman, and good friend. Louis's got a day off, and he's taking a busman's holiday. He's spending it in the company of a private eye.
11: Well, let's get out somewhere, huh, kiddo? A little sunshine or something. Even Coney Island.
12: Yeah, I can just visualize you and me in the tunnel of love.
11: Oh, clever. All right, get in the side, Pete. Now, we ain't going to spend the afternoon locked in your office talking shop, are we?
12: No, we ain't. If I can wangle it, we're going to be seated in a deluxe box at the racetrack screaming at the oat burners.
11: Great, fine. What do you mean, if you can wangle it?
12: Did you ever hear of Rhonda Duffy?
11: Rhonda Duffy. You mean the lady that owns Grey Dancer?
12: Yeah.
11: Supposed to be the best 3-year-old in America?
12: That's the one I mean.
11: Certainly I've heard of her, sure.
12: Well, she's due here any minute with Jackie Johnson, her jockey.
11: Her horse is running today, ain't he? At Belmont?
12: That he is.
11: Hey, what are you doing with these society swells?
12: Well, I tell you, look. Come in. Ah, Miss Duffy. How are you, Jackie?
13: Hi, Pete.
14: And a pleasant good afternoon to you, Mr. Chambers.
12: Mrs. Rhonda Duffy, Mr. Jackie Johnson, this is Lieutenant Louis Parker, best policeman in the whole city.
14: How do you do? Mr. Chambers, I don't know what Jackie here wants to see you about, but I do know it's personal.
11: Well, I was just leaving.
14: Oh, no, please, Lieutenant. As a matter of fact, I was intending to invite Mr. Chambers to the track today. Oh. My horse is running.
12: Well, thank you.
14: And I should love to include you, Lieutenant.
11: Well,
14: unless you have something else.
11: No, I don't have a thing. I'd very much like to go.
14: Good, then suppose you and I leave now, Lieutenant. My car's downstairs. Jackie and Mr. Chambers can join us later, after they transact whatever business they have to transact.
11: That's okay by me, Mrs. Duffy.
14: Come along, then. And don't keep him too long, Mr. Chambers. He's riding today.
12: I'll get him there on time.
14: Then I'll see you later on. You know my box number.
12: Yes, Mrs. Duffy, I do.
14: Bye, then.
12: Bye, Mrs. Duffy. Okay, Jackie. Where's the tight squeeze?
15: Meaning
12: that when a guy wants to see a private eye, there's a tight squeeze somewhere.
15: Pete, you know Ralphie Butcher?
12: Ralphie Butcher. Hey, there can't be a tighter squeeze. What's between you and Ralphie?
15: $40,000.
12: Wow. And, you're overdue?
15: Yeah.
12: Ralphie Butcher, the toughest loan shark in the city, and you're overbought to him for $40,000. How come, Jackie?
15: When you play horses, Mr. Chambers, and I play horses, you hit a bad streak sometimes, see? And, brother, I really hit a bad one. I began to borrow and double up, and all of a sudden...
12: All of a sudden, you're way down deep in the hole, huh?
15: Yeah, 40 G's worth. Last night, he told me, get it up. Get it up today or else.
12: And what can I do for you, Jackie?
15: Well, I want you to call him. Can you do that for me?
12: Sure, I can call him. Only what do you want me to tell him?
15: To lay off me today, that's all. Just lay off me today. Tonight, I'll pay him. I'll pay him in full.
12: Well... I think that can be arranged. Now, let me see now. Ralphie Butcher, Oregon, 426. A couple of hours later, you're out in the brilliant sunshine in Rhonda Duffy's box at Belmont. Parker's there, Mrs. Duffy's there. And a tall guy with a little black beard, who turns out to be, of all things, an undertaker's embalmer. Mrs. Duffy introduces him to you.
14: John Butler, Peter Chambers.
16: How do you do?
12: You know, fella, you're the first undertaker's embalmer I've ever met.
16: Really?
12: How's business?
16: Oh, I'm out of that now. Now I write verse for greeting cards.
12: Verse for greeting cards? Wasn't the embalming business better?
16: Yes, somewhat.
12: Why'd you quit?
16: My wife. Somehow my wife objected to that profession. Prior to that, I was a pickpocket.
11: What did you say?
16: Oh, no. You misunderstand. I was a pickpocket as an entertainer. You know, nightclub work, vaudeville.
11: Oh, yeah, I see.
12: You can relax, Louis. Relax.
16: Unfortunately, I was never really very lucky. Pickpocket, embalmer, greeting card, versifier, but I'm afraid I've never averaged more than $50 a week in my life.
12: So now you're playing the horses, huh?
16: No, indeed not. This is the first time I've been to a racetrack in my life.
12: You're kidding.
16: Honestly.
12: Then what brings you today?
16: Well, I'm a very good friend of Jackie Johnson.
12: Mrs. Duffy's jockey, huh?
16: Yes, that's right. He insisted that I come and watch him ride today, and, well, I acquiesced. I've known Jackie for years and years, but this is my very first time at a race.
11: Cut in on this very interesting conversation?
12: Louis, this is the first time this guy's been to a race.
11: He told me that? Pete, take a gander. Over there.
12: The gander discloses, in the very next box, Ralphie Butcher. And seated beside him, a good-looking blonde in slacks and red blouse.
11: Mr. Butcher, big as life.
14: Oh, do you know Mr. Butcher, Lieutenant?
11: I know him slightly. Do you?
14: Oh, yes. He owns several excellent thoroughbreds. Mr. Butcher's a banker, lends money, that sort of thing.
12: Yeah, he lends money, all right.
14: Oh, do you know him too, Mr. Chambers?
12: I know him quite well.
14: The young lady with him is Katie Adams, works for me. Great Aunt's trainer.
12: She's your trainer?
14: One of the few lady trainers in the business.
11: I think I'll stroll over and pay my respects to our banker friend.
14: Tell them to join us, Lieutenant.
11: All right, Mrs. Duffy, I will.
14: The next race is ours, Mr. Chambers. I'm awfully excited. Oh. See, I can't even open my bag for a cigarette.
12: Look out for this.
14: Easy
12: does it, Mrs. Duffy. All you did was drop your bag.
14: Oh, but everything is scattered all over the place.
12: Well, just relax. Old Petey's the best picker-up in the business.
14: Oh, this is such
12: a... Hey, what's this? A switchblade knife.
14: Oh!
12: How incongruous can we get? A society lady with a switch knife in her purse.
14: Oh, it isn't as bad as it looks, Mr. Chambers. The knife belongs to my trainer, Katie Adams. She comes from the West where these things are legal. She found it in her trunk today and turned it over to me, and I shall bring it to a police precinct when we get out of here.
16: Excuse me.
14: Where are you going, Mr. Butler? That knife frighten you?
16: Oh, no, indeed. I'm just going to stretch my legs and perhaps wager a bob or two.
14: Well, good luck.
16: Thank you, my dear.
12: Well, how about you, Mrs. Duffy? Aren't you going to bet on your horse?
14: I've never made a wager in my life, Mr. Chambers, and in this case, it would be practically taking their money. It's only a three-horse race, and Grey Dancer has practically no competition.
12: Parker appears with Butcher and Katie Adams, and then John Butler comes back, and it's a real happy party. And pretty soon, the horses dance out on the track. And Katie Adams, lady trainer, is most enthusiastic.
14: Look at the gorgeous horse, that old Grey Dancer. Look at Jackie sitting on him just like they were born for each other. And look at the prices on the tote board, which is just as it should be. Grey Dancer, 1-5. Tammy K, 40-1, and Pamela Ace, 99-1. This one's a walkover, that's what it is. Practically a walkover.
13: There you go!
12: But if it was a walkover, it was a walkover in reverse. Because dear old Grey Dancer came in last, absolutely last. The winner, Tammy Kaye. Second, Pamela Ace. And a very poor last, the 1-5 shot, Grey Dancer. The figures on the tote board show that Tammy Kaye pays $80. $80 for two. Wow-wee.
11: Brother, if ever I saw a jockey throw a race, that was it. First he holds him like he's going to tear his head off, and then he makes a grandstand play. Puts the whip to him when he hasn't got a ghost of a chance. Well, it's a good thing you don't wager, Mrs. Duffy, because...
14: Wager or not, I know when a crooked race is run. There was absolutely no excuse. Katie, I want Jackie here as soon as he's out of his silks. And if I have my way, he'll be out of his silks for good.
12: Twenty minutes later, Jackie's out of his working clothes and in Mrs. Duffy's box, and he's giving off with more double talk than a stuttering ventriloquist dummy with amnesia.
15: Look, I just went run, Mrs. Duffy, that's all. I'm only a jockey, not a magician. Mrs. Duffy, I broke him last like I always do. You know he's no front runner. But when I come to make my move, he wouldn't move.
14: You held him. You wouldn't give him his head. It was obvious to everyone, and there must be 40,000 people here.
15: Look, Mrs. Duffy, right now there's another race, and there's a horse in it I'd like to bet on, so I'm going to make my bet. Then I'll be back here, and we'll discuss it further. And if you want to bring charges against me, it's okay with me. I'll be glad to leave it up to the stewards, but right now I'm going to make my bet.
12: There's an exodus from that box as though a plague had struck. Rhonda Duffy says she's heading for the stewards, and Katie Adams says she's heading for a bite of late lunch. The rest of them, including Parker, are heading for the cellar's windows to do what you're supposed to do at a racetrack, bet on horses. There are 15 horses in the next race, so you do the old tic-tac-toe and you make a selection yourself. The crowd is tremendous. You push and you get pushed. And then you see another type of crowd, an excited ring of people. And when you get there, Parker's already there, stooped over a body. And the body's that of Jackie Johnson.
11: He was in that crowd at the $50 window, and suddenly he dropped. Somebody stuck a knife into him.
12: You help carry him to the clubhouse, and there is definitely established. He's dead. And he was murdered. And now you and Parker are working at your trade. The knife in his back is a switch knife that was in Mrs. Duffy's bag, no question. Which limits our suspects to the people who had been in that box. Parker herds them all into the clubhouse and grills them. And the last one is Katie Adams.
11: Now, look, Katie, you knew Jackie pretty well. What kind of a guy was he?
13: A no-good guy.
11: Enemies?
13: Plenty.
11: Friends?
13: I'd say he had only one real friend. That Mr. Butler. You met him, John Butler. I'd say Butler was the only guy Jackie ever really trusted.
11: All right, Katie, thank you. You can go outside with the rest of them. Pete, what do you think?
12: Well, the only ones who could have managed it were the ones who could have gotten to that knife. Mrs. Duffy, Butcher, Butler, and Katie. And we haven't got a thing on any one of them that could hold them.
11: Well, let's give it a run through. Mrs. Duffy?
12: Well, doesn't figure for a motive. She doesn't seem to be the kind of a person who would kill a guy just because he lost a horse race.
11: What about Butcher?
12: Well, it's like I told you, Louie. Jackie owed him 40 G's. There wasn't going to be any pressure until tonight. Jackie promised to pay by then. The guy'd be crazy to kill him when he's been promised the money by tonight.
11: John Butler?
12: According to them, he was his only friend. What reason would he have to stick a knife into him?
11: And Katie Adams?
12: No motive that I can see. Strictly a business acquaintance. Trainer of horses.
11: Can't hold one of them. Haven't got a thing on any of them.
12: Anything else I can do here, Louis?
11: Thanks, Pete. Not a thing.
12: Look, you've got work to do here. I'll meet you in the paddock when you're through.
11: Yeah, okay.
12: And outside, the first guy that buttonholes you is John Butler.
16: Any developments, Mr. Chambers?
12: No, not a one.
16: I think I'd better call home.
12: Oh?
16: My wife hasn't been feeling well lately, and I promised her... My word.
12: What's the matter?
16: I seem to be out of change.
12: Well, here's some coins.
16: Thank you. Thank you very much.
12: My pleasure. Then you find Mrs. Rhonda Duffy seated at a clubhouse table, lapping up scotch like there's no tomorrow. Parker comes out and joins you, and you order a round of drinks for everybody. Parker mashes a hand across his face, then he sighs.
11: Oh, this one's a real humdinger.
12: That it is.
11: What happened to Kitty?
14: She's out at the stables, Lieutenant. She's been very much affected by all of this.
11: Why is she special?
14: Well, it was her knife. In some complex manner, she blames herself for what happened.
11: Maybe it ain't so complex at that.
14: I don't understand, Lieutenant.
11: Well, look, Mrs. Duffy, we've got a limited number of suspects. The weakest one in the chain is your Katie Adams.
14: But why?
11: Well, let's put it this way. The two weakest links were you and Katie. But I checked with the stewards, and you were with them at the time of the killing. That eliminates you.
14: Thank you, Lieutenant.
12: Now, wait a minute. No offense is meant, Mrs. Duffy. Lieutenant Parker is just working at his job.
14: Oh, of course he is. I'm sorry, Lieutenant.
11: It's all right. But the point is that we have excellent reason to believe that Mr. Butcher wanted Jackie alive, very, very much alive. And from what everyone told us, including you and Katie, Butler was a dear friend of Jackie's. Who does that leave us, Mrs. Duffy?
14: But Katie, I mean...
11: Katie
14: she...
11: Adams.
14: I can't believe
12: Mrs. Duffy, would there be any... was there any relationship between Katie and Jackie Johnson?
14: Well, it was a long time ago.
11: Please tell us, Mrs. Duffy. Any little point might help.
14: Well, they were interested in one another, but that was, at least a year ago.
11: You mean a serious friendship?
14: Well, Katie thought so. But then, she wasn't actually jilted.
13: It was just that Jackie found a new interest.
17: She take it back?
13: For a time, but only for a short time. After a while, she realized that it was all for the best, that Jackie was, well, a rather frivolous type.
17: What do you think, Pete?
18: Well, from a psychological viewpoint, I think no. A lady doesn't wait a year to suddenly vent her spleen.
17: Well, let me ask you this, Mrs. Duffy. How long has she been with you?
13: 2 years.
17: And how come she picked today to give you that knife?
13: She had it in a trunk, which she keeps here. She was doing a bit of cleaning when she came across it. She realized that in this state it's illegal to own such a knife, and she gave it to me. I wouldn't exactly say she picked today to give it to me.
18: Louis, I still think you're barking up the wrong tree.
17: Well, how about that other tree which is approaching, John Butler?
16: Oh, I'm glad I found you. I want to thank you for your hospitality, Mrs. Duffy.
13: Oh, not at all.
16: And in the circumstances, I must sound like an awful oaf, but I must go home now.
13: Something wrong?
16: Yes, yes, indeed there is.
18: Urgent, Mr. Butler?
16: Extremely so. My wife has been ill. I've called home. Thank you for your coins, Mr. Chambers.
18: That's quite all right.
16: It seems that she's taken a turn for the worse. Lieutenant Parker, we're under no restraint, are we? Any of us?
17: No, of course not.
16: Well, then, if you'll excuse me...
18: Just a minute, Mr. Butler, just a minute.
16: Yes?
18: I've got something to show you.
16: Something to show me? What is it?
18: What you show him is a bunched-up fist. But he's a strong one, and he stands up under the punch. But then you work his arm around behind him in a hammerlock, and you've got him, but good.
17: Hey, what the heck is going on here?
18: Grab a look in his pockets, Louis.
17: Pete, do you know what
18: Grab
17: you're doing?
18: Grab a look, I told you.
17: Okay, all right.
18: Stand still, you monkey.
17: What do you know?
18: What do you got?
17: Pari Mutuel tickets. A lot of for a lot of dough. For that big race, the Grey Dancer race. Except these are for number 2 and number 3, Tammy Kaye and Pamela Ace.
18: Let's hustle this guy inside where we can have some privacy.
17: You talked me into it, sweetheart.
18: Come on, you. Inside, further privacy is assured by Parker pointing his .38 at the crestfallen butler, who's as limp as a rag doll in the rain. The good Mrs. Duffy's eyes bulge as you count up the mutual tickets.
17: How much, Pete?
18: $2,000 worth on Tammy Kaye and $2,000 worth on Pamela Ace.
17: $4,000 worth?
18: Yeah.
17: You know, this monkey never saw 4,000 bucks in one lump in his whole life.
18: Well, one set is useless, the set on Pamela Ace. But the batch on Tammy Kaye, that horse paid 40-1, and he holds $2,000 worth of tickets.
13: Representing in sum... $80,000. Can you explain any of this, Mr. Chambers?
18: You betcha, Mrs. Duffy. And you, Butler. Correct me if I go astray.
13: Unbelievable. Utterly fantastic.
18: We start with Jackie Johnson, who needed a pile of money and who needed it tonight.
13: But why?
18: He got tangled up with a certain banker by the name of Butcher, otherwise known as a loan shark.
13: I knew he was in trouble when he wanted to see you, but I didn't know what his trouble was.
18: Little Jackie dreamed himself up a Lulu. A three-horse race with two tremendous long shots. And he's riding the cinch favorite.
17: Oh, it's beginning to come to me.
18: Jackie trusted this John Butler. He got together 4,000 bucks and he talked Butler into coming to the racetrack for the first time in his life. And he pumped him full of instructions.
17: Meaning that Butler was to bet 2,000 bucks on each of the other horses in the race.
18: And Jackie holds back on the Grey Dancer. And any way you look at it, he's got to win a fortune. Only little Jackie didn't figure on human nature. John Butler suddenly stopped running to form.
17: Yeah, happens with horses and with people.
18: It's my guess, Mrs. Duffy, that the idea came to him when he saw that knife fall out of your handbag.
13: Oh.
18: Is that correct, Mr. Butler?
16: Yes. Yes, that's correct.
17: You mean it came to him that with Jackie out of the way, he had 80,000 bucks in his kick? And nobody could say it wasn't his.
13: And those pari-mutuel tickets are as good as cash?
18: He used to be a pickpocket for entertainment. And this time he did it for real. He clipped a knife out of Mrs. Duffy's bag the first opportunity he had, and in that crowd at the cellar's window, he shoved it into Jackie's ribs.
13: But how? I mean, how did you know?
18: He gave himself away.
17: What?
18: He wanted to get away from there, Louis. He was afraid the investigation might go a step further. He might be searched, and he
19: had those tickets on his person.
18: Yeah.
19: So, he figured out a reasonable method. As it happens, his reasoning turned out to be a trap.
13: I don't quite understand, Mr. Chambers.
19: He went off to telephone his wife, and he came back with the story that she was ill and that he had to go home. All very rational, all very normal, except for one great big hitch.
13: Hitch?
19: He couldn't have spoken to his wife or anybody else at his home.
13: But why not?
19: He was unfamiliar with racetracks. That's where he trapped himself.
11: Oh, come on, I get to the point, Petey.
19: There are no public telephones at the racetrack. That's the point.
13: Oh, but of course not.
11: Nice work.
19: He couldn't have called his wife, and he couldn't have spoken to her. When he broached the subject, I gave him some coins, and I waited. He was either going to clear himself or hang himself.
13: And he hanged himself.
19: You can bet on that, Mrs. Duffy. And that won't be a wager.

And there you've had Crime and Peter Chambers. Dane Clark was starred as Peter Chambers. Crime and Peter Chambers transcribed was created and written by Henry Kane. Others in the cast were Bill Zucker, heard as Lieutenant Parker, Abby Lewis as Mrs. Duffy, and Donald Buca as Butler. It was directed by Fred Way. This is Fred Collins inviting you to tune in next week, same time, same station, for Dane Clark in Crime and Peter Chambers.

0: Ah, you're here. Good. Take the easy chair by the window. Comfortable? The book is on this shelf. Here it is, Death at 7:10 by H.F.S. Moore. The very intriguing story of a beautiful woman who was in love with death. Let's look at it under the reading lamp. The train was due to leave at 7:10 in the evening, and at exactly 8 minutes after 7, Mark Kent, a well-known mystery writer, was in drawing room B, his own drawing room, when the door opened, and he was surprised to see a young, beautiful woman. He was even more surprised at the way she giggled.
1: Hello.
2: Hello yourself and see how you like it. My name is Susan Ward Steele.
1: Well, I'm flattered, but haven't you made a mistake?
2: You're Ma Kent, the mystery writer. I adore mystery writers. Well, your pictures don't do you justice. How about getting me a drink?
1: Don't you think you've had enough?
2: Oh, be a good boy and get me a drink.
1: I better get you back to your compartment.
2: I'm going to Reno. A long trip. I saw you come on the train. I knew it was going to be interesting.
1: I'm not going to Reno.
2: You should have seen Gerald's face this morning when I said goodbye to him. He's my husband.
1: Mm.
2: Such a pain in the neck.
1: Look, Susan, do you mind...
2: And you should have seen Claire Ellis's face when I told her that I was going to marry Pierce Carlton.
1: Mm-hmm.
2: And my stepbrother, Robert Ward's face, when I wouldn't let him have the money.
1: Mm-hmm.
2: So many faces, and all so long.
1: Will you do me a favor, please?
2: Mm-hmm. Oh, Pierce will marry me. You just watch, Mark. In 6 weeks, when I come back from Reno, he'll never tell me again he's not the marrying kind.
1: Yeah.
2: How about that drink you promised me?
1: I didn't, Susan.
2: I want a drink. I've got to have a drink.
1: Later, please.
2: Anything. Water. Ginger ale.
1: Take it easy, kid. Take it.
2: I've never been so thirsty. Please. Water. Ginger ale. Water.
1: What? Susan.
3: All about Chicago and points west.
1: Susan.
3: Albany. Stop. All about.
1: No. Conductor, hold the train. There's a dead woman on board.
0: 4 days later, Mark Kent was in a room at police headquarters with Captain McNair, his friend. They were comparing notes, the results of intensive investigation and some speculation.
1: We start with the atropine, Cap. That's what killed her.
4: Yeah, one pill.
1: That's usually enough. Now, here's what the book says about atropine. Hmm. An organic alkaloid which causes death in humans without coarse anatomical change.
4: No pain.
1: That's right. Symptoms include dryness of mouth and throat, giddiness, wild talk. Death usually takes place within 8 hours.
4: The coroner told me there's no set rule about that. It can happen in 6 hours, in 4 hours, in 1 hour. Yeah. It can happen in 10 hours.
1: Well, we know from what Gerald Steele told us, Susan didn't get up until almost 11 o'clock.
4: Yeah.
1: Cap, are you willing to do some speculating?
4: If it doesn't mess up the facts.
1: What facts?
4: All right, go ahead. But remember, you're not writing a book. This was a real murder, and I'm a real policeman.
1: Now, we've got a pretty good idea of the kind of man Gerald Steele is. There's no record that he ever had a job. His wife, Susan, was very rich.
4: So?
1: Okay. We know that she left a will, giving him half her estate. And we know that she was going to Reno to get a divorce. Another man, Pierce Carlton.
4: Mm.
1: Now, let's combine what Gerald told us about that morning 4 days ago and what, for reasons of self-preservation, he might have forgotten to tell us.
4: Go ahead, I'm listening.
1: All right. It's 11 o'clock. Susan Ward Steele has just gotten out of bed, and after the usual routine, she goes into the kitchen where she finds her husband sitting before a big breakfast. She's a little annoyed.
2: Good morning, Gerald. Enjoying yourself?
5: Any objections to my being hungry?
2: Oh, no. I thought today you might have less of an appetite.
5: I'm not responsible for today, Susan.
2: Ham, eggs, toast, and coffee. Is that your first helping, dear?
5: Oh, nuts.
2: You don't say. You're so articulate. Where's Tommaso?
5: I told him to take the day off.
2: You told him?
5: Yes. What's the matter with that?
2: But, darling, you don't pay his salary.
5: I had no idea that we wouldn't want any strangers around the house today.
2: You're so sweet. But I'm not spending today with you.
5: Oh?
2: I'm having lunch with Robert, tea with Claire Ellis, and then... Would you like to guess?
5: Cocktails with Pierce Carlton,
1: the great send-off.
2: Don't be so bitter. He works for a living.
5: Sure.
2: Well, at least he has an office. Pour me some coffee, please.
5: Yes. You want eggs, too?
2: No. Just black coffee without sugar. A full cup.
5: You must have had a big night. Where'd Pierce take you?
2: Places. Lots of people. I heard you slept well last night.
5: Susan.
2: You were snoring when I came in.
5: Oh, for pity's sakes. First I get it because I'm eating. Now it's because I slept. You don't think much of me.
2: You're a parasite, Gerald. And you're beginning to look like one.
5: You don't care what you say, do you?
2: Oh, don't tell me that there's pride under that expanding waistline.
5: Just one more word out of you and I'll...
2: Yes?
5: What's the use? I can't take it. I don't want you to go.
2: Really? I'm thrilled.
5: If you go through with the divorce, I don't know what I'll do.
2: I know one thing you'll have to do. Get a job.
5: Huh?
2: Let me spell it for you. J-O-B. It's what people do for money.
5: What'd you ever do for yours?
2: Oh, smart. I picked a family with a rich uncle.
5: Sure, you can talk. You inherit $1 million. You're smart. Well, let me tell you one thing, Susan.
2: Don't bother, honey. I've got something much more important to tell you. I'm not leaving you any money to live on.
5: What?
2: And I'm changing my will.
5: I see.
2: The half of my estate that you've been praying for will go to Pierce Carlton, if I should die.
5: When do you perform the operation?
2: After Pierce and I are married. In the meantime, if I should get hit by a truck...
5: Yeah?
2: Oh, darling, don't wish so hard. I'm really being very loyal to you.
5: Yeah. Well, what time's your lunch date with Robert?
2: 1 o'clock. Good heavens, look at the time. I'll have to hurry. It takes me an hour to get my hair put up.
5: Do you want some more coffee?
2: Oh, I'd love it, but I can't spare a minute. Why didn't you tell me it was so late?
5: It's your appointment, Angel. You sure you don't want another cup?
2: Oh, dear. I really need it. All right. Bring it in the bedroom. No cream or sugar.
5: Yes, ma'am. Anything you say, ma'am. I aim to please.
1: There it is, Cap. Gerald Steele had motive and opportunity.
4: You're only guessing, Mark.
1: Well, the will's on file, isn't it? We got the story of the second cup of coffee from Gerald himself.
4: Yeah, but the rest of the stuff, about the argument, about her changing the will.
1: Pure speculation. The deductions of a mystery book writer. Mm. Now, what about Robert Ward, the stepbrother?
4: He's about 15 years older than Susan, businessman.
1: How's business?
4: Well, we got a report from several banks that he's been trying to borrow money. They all turn him down.
1: Uh-huh, that makes him an interesting suspect. Now, let's combine fact and fiction again and see what happened at lunch. Robert Ward told us that he'd reserved a private dining room for the occasion at the Swank Cafe Aurelia. Susan was very cheerful all through lunch.
6: What time is your train, Susan?
2: 7:10.
6: No, it's only 2:30 now.
2: I'm meeting Claire Ellis at 3 o'clock. Tea and gossip at her apartment. Oh, I knew I shouldn't have eaten so much.
6: Susan.
2: Yes, Robert. I've been waiting very patiently.
6: What do you mean?
2: You didn't ask me here to a private dining room to discuss my unimportant life.
6: You're very clever.
2: Thanks, darling. Now, what is it that you don't want your servants to overhear?
6: I need money.
2: You?
6: I know it comes as a shock, but the truth is I've...
2: How much, Robert?
6: $100,000.
2: Really?
6: Of course, it'll be a loan, Susan. I'll pay it back in due time. I'll give you a note or a mortgage, whatever you like.
2: Business is bad.
6: I've had a very serious setback. My entire output of washing machine motors is defective.
2: Oh, my. What's the poor housewife going to do?
6: We know what's wrong, and we can correct it easily enough, but naturally it can't be done without money.
2: Naturally.
6: I've never been without cash before, but I expanded recently, and that took all my liquid assets.
2: Even when you're in trouble, you talk like a bank statement. When did this delightful thing happen?
6: 2 weeks ago.
2: Why didn't you come to me right away?
6: Well, I didn't want to bother you. I'm a businessman, and naturally, my first call was at the banks.
2: Naturally. Did they turn you down?
6: They didn't consider me a good risk. Overexpansion.
2: Darling, you're as skinny as a toothpick.
6: Susan, please don't be facetious. I'm in serious trouble.
2: Oh.
6: If I don't get that merchandise out of my factory, I'll go bankrupt. I won't even be able to pay my creditors.
2: $100,000.
6: Yes, it shouldn't mean anything to you. You can spare it.
2: Oh, I can spare it. But tell me, Robert, dear, when did you ever do anything for me?
6: Now, don't refuse me.
2: You preached. Called me a fool for not putting my money into a good, sound business. A wild, empty-headed fool.
6: I tried to make you realize your responsibilities. Uncle Jeffrey left his money to us in good faith. It was our duty to protect it.
2: I still got mine.
6: And I've got mine in factories, machinery, and merchandise. Now I'm asking you to help me liquidate it.
2: No.
6: Good Lord, Susan, how can you be so heartless?
2: I've been practicing.
6: But... very well, I'm not going to beg you.
2: Don't give up hope, dear. I've taken care of you in my will.
6: Thanks to Uncle Jeffrey, you have no choice. Half of your estate must go to me.
2: And half of your estate should go to me. But where is it?
6: You can look for it after I'm dead. Oh, what in the name of thunder did I do with those things?
2: What things?
6: My pills. My box of pickup pills. Oh, here it is, my vest pocket.
2: So you've come to that, hmm?
6: Just these last 2 weeks, doctor's prescription. I've been living in the devil's own basement, tired and depressed.
2: What do they do for you?
6: They give me a pickup, that's all. Get the tired feeling out of my system. Clear my head. Perfectly harmless.
2: Sounds interesting.
6: Would you like one?
2: Why not? I had a big night, and I've got a bigger day ahead of me.
6: One pill will keep you going for hours. Flip it into the back of your mouth and wash it down with water.
2: After you, darling.
6: Very well.
2: I never take chances. Well, here's to you. How soon before it starts functioning?
6: Very soon. And now I think we ought to go, Susan. I don't want you to be late for your appointment with Claire Ellis.
1: Well, it's a possibility, Ken.
4: Oh, sure, sure. So is a trip to the moon. You better stick to writing mystery books, Mark. If you make a mistake, nobody burns. Except maybe your publisher.
1: Did Robert Ward take a pickup pill while you were grilling him 3 days ago?
4: Now, wait a minute. Are you trying to tell me he had a box full of atropine pills when he met Susan Steele?
1: Maybe.
4: And that he passed them off as pickup pills?
1: Maybe.
4: But according to your own speculation, he took one of those pills himself. Now, why didn't it kill him?
1: You might have had one in that box that was harmless.
4: Huh?
1: You know, a real pickup pill.
4: Sure, sure. Put that in your next bookmark. It'll read fine.
1: I will.
4: But for the time being, you won't mind if I keep it a secret from the district attorney, will you?
1: No, I don't mind. Shall we go on?
4: Go ahead. I'm on 24-hour duty.
1: Well, the next stop that Susan Steele made was Claire Ellis's apartment. Now, what do we know about Claire?
4: She served tea and ice cream cake.
1: But not because she liked Susan.
4: Oh, you've got a private line to her inner thoughts, huh?
1: Didn't you notice how she was defending Pierce Carlton as you were questioning her?
4: I noticed it.
1: Yeah, he's the man Susan Steele expects to marry. And Claire's in love with him.
4: Hmm.
1: Now let's see what we can get out of the situation in which two women in love with the same man meet for tea a few hours before one of them dies on a train, the victim of murder by slow poison.
7: I'll get the tea things, Susan. They're in the kitchen.
2: Oh, there's no rush, Claire. I'm not meeting Pierce until 5. The lovely, romantic orchid room. I told the sweet boy I must have orchids on our wedding day. Slews and slews of them.
7: Susan, you know why I asked you here?
2: Of course. To plead with me.
7: We used to be good friends.
2: Used to be? I'm sorry to hear that, honey.
7: Susan, don't marry Pierce Carlton. He doesn't love you, Susan. Pierce and I were practically engaged when I introduced him to you. Why did you make a play for him? You had a husband.
2: I was smitten.
7: You were smitten.
2: Believe me, darling, I've been living in a delayed paradise for 3 whole months.
7: You've never loved anyone but yourself, and the only reason you went after Pierce was because he was mine. He was a conquest.
2: Does it make any difference?
7: You'll never be able to keep him, Susan. Pierce is in some kind of trouble. You have money.
2: Did he tell you all about it? Well, he told me. Doesn't that prove something?
7: Well, what is it, Susan? What's wrong with Pierce?
2: It's confidential, dear. Between sweethearts.
8: I'll get the tea if you still want it.
2: Oh, I want it. I'm a glutton for punishment.
8: I hope you won't have to take much more of it. Ever.
2: Why not? Hello, and don't keep me waiting.
9: Oh, you.
2: Of course, Gerald. Are you surprised to hear I'm still breathing?
9: Where's Claire?
2: Oh, she's downstairs sweeping the sidewalk. She pays off the back rent that way.
9: I'd like to talk to her, please.
2: Oh, she can't be disturbed.
9: Now, look here, Susan.
2: But I can give her a message.
9: Ask her to call me back.
2: No love and kisses?
9: Not yet. I was only thinking we might go for a walk in the park.
2: A walk? How thrilling. Gerald, darling, when did you give up driving?
9: Oh, nuts.
8: You might have held that phone for me, Susan. Who called?
2: Pierce. He simply had to tell me how much he loved me. Good dear, watch your manners. Trays were meant to be put down, not dropped.
8: I'm sorry.
2: And those exquisite ice cream cakes. You almost ruined them.
8: That one's for you, Susan.
2: Thanks, dear, for remembering that I adore blueberries.
8: I never forget a lot of things.
4: Motive and opportunity. Love and ice cream cake. Hey, Mark?
1: Well, that's how it looks on paper, Cap.
4: You think Claire Ellis buried the atropine in the cake?
1: Oh, if she did, she's darn clever. But I don't know anybody who chews ice cream.
4: If she did. Now, how do you figure out the business about that phone call?
1: Well, Claire Ellis told us that Susan had received a call from Pierce.
4: Go on.
1: Pierce denied it, but Gerald admitted that he phoned Claire and spoke to Susan. Mm-hmm. Claire didn't know about the call, therefore Susan told her it was from Pierce Carlton.
4: QED.
1: Whoops, not yet, Cap. We've still got to prove a murderer. Now, what about Pierce Carlton?
4: He's in the stock brokerage

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3: Darling, darling, 6 weeks, 6 long weeks without you.
4: You'll get used to it.
3: Don't laugh at me, please. I'm going to miss you terribly.
4: There's a lot of excitement in Reno and cowboys.
3: Yes, how can you say that to me?
4: Don't you like cowboys?
3: I like you better.
4: How was Gerald this morning?
3: Oh, why talk about him?
4: Why not? He's human.
3: What's the matter with you? You'd rather talk about everyone but us. It's a wonder you don't ask me about Claire. You know, I saw her this afternoon, too. Or don't you have to ask me about her?
4: You never could take kidding, could you?
3: Oh, I didn't realize. Pierce will be married just as soon as I can get back from Reno.
4: Have some more wine, Susan.
3: You'll be waiting for me at the station. I don't want to come back to New York and be alone for a minute.
4: Suppose I'm not waiting.
3: You've got to be.
4: Why?
3: Because I'm depending on you. I'm going through a divorce for you.
4: For me? I thought it was because Gerald ate too much.
3: Pierce, would this come under the head of what you call kidding?
4: Put your head on my shoulder and I'll tell you a secret.
3: I'd rather look you straight in the eye.
4: I've been doing a lot of thinking.
3: Yes?
4: I've come to the conclusion that Gerald is a nice guy.
3: What does that mean?
4: You ought to stick with him. You know, till death do you part.
3: You didn't think so last night.
4: I wasn't thinking last night, honey. The whole process started this afternoon. I woke up and there was a vision of a wedding bell. It scared the wits out of me.
3: You're out of luck, Pierce. I'm not letting you out of your promise.
4: Look, Susan, be sensible. Marriage and I were never meant for each other. I'm just not the marrying kind.
3: No? Put your head on my shoulder, and I'll tell you a secret.
4: I'd rather just keep sitting beside you.
3: Do you remember a certain crying jag that you had on a couple of weeks ago?
4: Susan, I've never been drunk in my life.
3: You were that night. And you told me a whole lot of things that you're going to regret in just about a minute.
4: Suppose you tell them right back to me now.
3: You lost a lot of money on a gambling boat before I met you.
4: Huh?
3: You paid off in IOUs. And when the gambler got tired of waiting for the cash, he threatened to see Papa. That's when you became a thief.
1: Good Lord, Susan, what are you talking about?
3: You took bonds out of your father's safe. He's got so many of them, you were sure they'd never be missed.
4: I told you that?
3: Your conscience was bothering you. Bet you didn't know you had one.
4: It's a sense you haven't.
3: No, dear. I might really like meeting your father, telling him about those bonds.
4: Yeah?
3: I'm so glad you'll be waiting for me when I get back from Reno.
4: Yeah.
3: Come to think of it, not every woman wants to marry a thief.
4: Oh, I'm lucky, huh? All right, let's celebrate with a drink.
3: Friends?
4: What else? You hold all the aces.
3: Then we'll drink to that.
4: Oh, no. Don't waste it that way.
3: What's wrong?
4: Let's lock arms. Then I'll drink out of your glass and you'll drink out of mine.
3: Why, of course. Just like real sweethearts.
4: Yes, dear. There's nothing like good old sparkling burgundy for launching a new life. Properly.
5: There it is, Cap. The last episode.
6: And you finish it with the old switch trick, the atropine pill in Pierce Carlton's glass. I'm surprised at you, Mark. It's corny.
5: Well, it happens to be true, poison or no poison. Found out about it only this afternoon.
6: You don't say. Who told you?
5: Waiter in the orchid room. He saw them lock arms, and he remembered for $10.
6: What? You give me the name of that guy. I'll have him brought in here, and
5: easy,
6: I'll book him.
5: Cap, easy.
6: Hello, Captain McNair talking, homicide. That's all right, Finley. Go ahead. What? Are you sure? Mm-hmm. Okay. Check in at headquarters and file a report. And I'll take care of the rest. What sign of the horoscope were you born under, Mark?
5: I don't know. Why?
6: Well, you're either very smart or very lucky. Pierce Carlton lost $80,000 on Jimmy Bryson's gambling boat 4 months ago.
5: Uh-huh.
6: Finley just got it from Bryson himself. The debt's been paid.
5: That's how it is, Cap. When you go by character, you can't go wrong.
6: Maybe I ought to have a little more respect for you, eh?
5: Well, just read my books and I'll be happy.
6: Yeah.
5: Now, let's see. We've got four suspects. Gerald Steele.

0: husband who was going to be left holding the empty bag.
1: And who was still in the will for half of the fortune.
0: Right. Mm-hmm. Robert Ward, the stepbrother who needed money and was turned down. He's in the will for the other half.
1: My money's on him.
0: Maybe. Claire Ellis, the lovesick rival, and Pierce Carlton, who didn't want to get married but who talked too much to Susan. Every one of them had motive and opportunity.
1: What does your imagination advise us to do now?
0: I got an idea, Cap. Can you get me a sample of Susan Steele's handwriting?
1: Yeah, her signature's on her will. I've got a copy of it over there in the case file.
0: All right, let's get the best handwriting, man, you've got. And then you and I will go to work catching a murderer.
1: Mm-hmm. Does your imagination tell you where?
0: Oh, of course. At my apartment.
1: Mark, if this works, I'll buy you a new hat. Mm. And I'll eat your old one.
0: And, I'm supposed to be all alone, Cap. Gerald Steele?
2: Yes?
0: This is Mark Kent. Are you free to talk?
2: What kind of a question is that?
0: You'll understand. I was the last one to see your wife alive.
2: So I read in the papers. You're also a friend of the police.
0: Only when it's convenient. For example, I didn't tell them that Susan gave me a note before she died.
2: A what?
0: There's a name in it, a murderer's name.
2: Look here, Ken, what's that got to do with me?
0: It's for sale, Gerald.
2: I had nothing to do with Susan's death.
0: Oh, of course, but who's going to believe it?
2: Does that note give my name? Is that what Susan's done to me?
0: I'll be in my apartment until 7:10, Gerald. You're going to inherit a lot of money. I'm sure you'll want a partner to help you enjoy it.
1: You've certainly got your nerve with you, Mark.
0: I've also got you for protection, Cap. Now we'll just do a repeat performance on Robert Ward. And then we'll go down the line. Claire Ellis and Pierce Carlton. One of them's liable to bite. Stay in that other room, Cap, and don't wait for gunfire.
1: Don't worry about me, kid.
0: Mm. Yes, yes, I heard you the first time. Hello, Miss Ellis. Come right in. Would you mind if I called you Claire?
3: I want that letter, Mr. Kent.
0: You wouldn't mind. And I thought this is the beginning of a beautiful friendship.
3: All I want from you is that letter. I've got a gun in my handbag, and I'm not afraid to use it.
0: I didn't think you would be. How much money did you bring?
3: I didn't bring any. Well, Mr. Kent?
1: I've got the answer, lady. Oh. And I'll take the handbag, too.
3: I didn't kill Susan. Now, please, give me a chance to explain.
1: Sure, sure. Come on.
3: No, no. Pierce told Susan that he wasn't going to marry her. And I know she put his name on that letter.
1: You don't have to protect that guy anymore.
3: He told me the whole story the day after Susan died, about her threat and why she threatened him. I made him tell me.
1: Yeah, let's go.
3: No, no, no, please.
0: Hmm? Somebody wants to come in here, Cap.
1: Another one?
0: Here's a magazine. Take Claire into that other room and read the advertisements to her.
1: Yeah, come on, you. When that guy works in a case, you never know what's going to pop next.
0: Coming.
4: Oh. Get out of my way, Kent.
0: With pleasure, but I'd be glad to do it, even if you didn't have a gun. Mr. Ward?
4: Are you alone?
0: Now that you're here, practically.
4: I don't trust you. Put up your hands and walk toward that other room.
0: Oh, you're kidding, aren't you?
4: Move along. I'm not going to waste any time on you.
0: All right, but since when do blackmailers work with an audience?
4: Just walk directly in front of me and into that room.
0: I'm in.
4: You're a bigger fool than I thought, Mr. Kent. You should have protected yourself with a lie.
0: Well, we, all make mistakes, Mr. Warren.
4: You've made your last one. I'm going to kill you.
0: Don't you want that letter?
4: I'll find it later, or I'll burn your apartment out of existence. I've got a right to my share of Susan's estate, and the law won't take it away from me now.
0: So it was you who killed her?
4: Of course. I needed money for my business, and she refused to lend it to me, the fool. No intelligence, or she'd have known I was prepared for every emergency.
0: Yes, I sort of had that figured out.
4: This box of pills. Pickup pills. Mm. A wonderful tonic. Unfortunately for Susan, the one I let her pick was atropine.
0: Don't look now, Mr. Ward, but there's a man behind you.
5: Drop that gun. Drop it. Captain McNair.
1: Yeah, with bracelets you can't buy at Tiffany's.
0: You should have looked when I told you, Mr. Ward.
1: Well, sure. Now, Mark, it gets me how you figured this whole thing out.
0: I'm a dreamer. Would you like to take care of my old hat now?
1: Your old hat? What do you expect me to do with it?
0: You said you were going to eat it, didn't you?
1: Oh, yeah. But I said I'd buy a new one first. Well, a deal's a deal, but I hope you won't mind waiting. I know I won't mind.
6: so closes tonight's Crime Club book, Death at 7:10, based on a story by H.F.S. Moore. Stedman Coles did the radio adaptation. Roger Bauer produced and directed. Raymond Edward Johnson played the part of Mark Kent. Helen Shields was Susan Ward Steele. Cameron Prudhomme was Captain McNair. Ted Osborne played Gerald Steele. Eleanor Phelps was Claire Ellis. King Calder was Pierce Carlton. And Reese Taylor was heard as Robert Ward. Oh, I beg your pardon. Hello? I hope I haven't kept you waiting. Yes, this is the Crime Club. I'm the librarian. Yes, come over a week from tonight. Good. We have the very exciting story of a night that was made for fun and remade for murder. It's called Coney Island Nocturne. In the meantime? Well, in the meantime, there is a new Crime Club book available this week and every week at bookstores everywhere. Yes, it's available now. Fine. And we'll look for you next week.
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0: Hello? Yes, this is the Falcon speaking. Oh, Denny. Now, thanks for calling, but it can't be tonight, Angel. I'm on the case of a guy who jilted a girl. You'd think it would break her heart, but instead of being sad about it, looks like she's trigger happy.
1: This is Ed Herlihy, friends, inviting you on behalf of the Kraft Foods Company to listen to The Adventures of the Falcon, starring Les Damon. You met the Falcon first in his best-selling novels. Then you saw him in his thrilling motion picture series. Now join him on the air when the Falcon solves the case of the worried wife. Before the Falcon solves today's case, I have a question for you. Have you tried Velveeta lately? Isn't that the finest cheese food you ever put in your mouth? That rich yet mild cheddar cheese flavor is good. Really good eating. You see, Velveeta is made by Kraft, and that's something pretty important to remember. Because you and I know the Kraft name on cheese and cheese foods means the very finest you can buy. So remember this. There's no other cheese food like Kraft's pasteurized processed cheese food, Velveeta. Because Kraft and only Kraft makes Velveeta. And now, the case of the worried wife.
2: It's Sunday night in New York when pretty dark-haired Penny Layton pushes the button of an apartment overlooking the East River. While she's waiting for someone to answer, Penny opens her handbag and takes out a small pistol. She closes the bag and thrusts her right hand in with the pistol into the pocket of her fur coat and gnaws nervously on her lip as she hears someone approach the door.
3: Yes?
4: Are you Mrs. Sheffield?
3: Yes.
4: I want to see your husband.
3: Well, what's it about?
4: Just tell him Penny wants to see him. He'll know what it's about.
3: All right. Wait here. I'll see what he says.
4: I'll wait inside.
3: But I don't know.
4: I said I'll wait inside. All right, now you can close the door. I'll wait right here. Well, what are you waiting for?
3: Who are you, anyway?
4: I told you. Penny.
3: Penny who?
4: Ask Arnold. He'll tell you. And you can tell him I'm not leaving until I see him. Alone.
3: All right, I'll tell him. Maybe he can explain what this is all about. Arnold.
5: Oh, yes, Liza. Who was it?
3: Penny.
5: Penny?
3: Well, that's what she said. Who is she?
5: Oh, a girl I knew in Florida. I don't want to see her.
3: She says she won't go until you do see her. She's in the living room.
5: Yeah, all right. Might as well get it over with. You wait here. I'll get rid of her. Penny, what are you doing here?
4: Why, Arnold, is that any way to greet me? After I followed you all the way from Miami?
5: I wrote you. It's all over.
4: I figured as much when I saw in the paper you got married. That's why I came up.
5: What do you hope to gain?
4: Well, one thing, I wanted to see her. She's pretty.
5: Oh, thank you.
4: I'd never have forgiven you if you'd turned me down for a horse face.
5: Yes, yeah, she's pretty, and I'm in love with her. There's nothing more for you and me, so why don't you be a good girl and just run along? Be sensible.
4: You call it sensible to give up the man I love to somebody else?
5: You don't love me.
4: That's right, Arnold, I don't. But I did. So I'm not giving you up so easy.
5: There's nothing you can do.
4: Isn't there?
5: You little fool, be careful.
4: She's not going to have you, Arnold. I'm going to kill you, and then I'm going to kill myself.
5: Don't be ridiculous. Now, give me that gun.
4: Stay back, Arnold. Don't try to get
5: it. I said give it to me.
4: Let go.
5: When you drop the gun,
4: Arnold! Arnold! What happened?
5: I'm just trying to teach Penny not to play with guns. The bullet went into that chair. No great damage done. Now, Penny, you'd better get out of here.
4: You'll be sorry about this.
5: I am sorry. I thought you had better sense. Now, good night. More coffee, darling?
3: No, thanks. Arnold.
5: Hmm?
3: I couldn't get that girl out of my mind all night.
5: No, stop worrying about her.
3: But suppose she comes back?
5: She won't come back.
3: You can't be sure. Maybe we better call the police.
5: Why, I don't want to make trouble for her.
3: Oh? You don't still... I mean, it's all over. You're sure there's nothing...
5: Oh, for heaven's sake, darling, don't be ridiculous.
3: She must have cared an awful lot to follow you all the way here.
5: Yes, I suppose she did.
3: You must have done something to make her care.
5: Will you stop worrying about it? It's all over.
3: I hope you're right.
5: Now, look, if there was any question about it, last night certainly settled it. You don't think I could be interested in her after that, do you?
3: I hope not. You sure she won't come back?
5: Yes, I'm sure. She worked herself up to a pitch. When nothing came of it, she was bound to cool off.
3: Maybe. But I'd feel happier if you'd tell the police.
5: Darling, will you answer one question?
3: What?
5: Are you afraid that if she comes back, she'll try to kill me again? Or are you afraid that this time she won't?

0: Hello, Mara. Drinking alone?
1: Hello, Sheffield.
0: I'll join you.
1: Okay. Hey, you're looking good. Guess marriage agrees with you.
0: Yes, great institution. I'm all for it. But it has got its little problems. That's why I'm looking for you.
1: Oh, looking for me? I thought this was a coincidence.
0: No, no, I need my money.
1: You need money? Millionaire playboy needs money?
0: Well, you see, most of my cash is tied up, and I really went overboard on the wedding and the honeymoon.
1: Huh? I was heard two could live as cheap as one.
0: Try it sometime.
1: I have enough trouble.
0: Well, I hate to add to it, Mara, but I'm going to have to insist on my money.
1: Well, I don't know what I can do. Things haven't been going so hot.
0: I don't like to put the heat on you, but, well, your note's been overdue for a long time. I don't think it's too much to ask.
1: That's right. You gotta have your champagne, your private stateroom.
0: What kind of an attitude is that?
1: Well, it's my attitude, see?
0: You've been drinking too much.
1: That's right. I'm just a no-good drunk.
0: Now, look, I lent you that money in good faith. You had big ideas. It's not my fault they didn't pan out.
1: That's right, Papa. Give me a lecture.
0: Don't worry, pal, I will. When you're sober enough to know what I'm talking about.
1: It'll be a long wait.
0: It better not be. We're going to get this settled.
1: Of course, Sheffield. We'll get it settled. For keeps.

0: Hello.
1: Are you Michael Waring, the detective called the Falcon?
0: That's right.
1: Well, thank heavens. I had the awfulest time finding you. Don't you have an office?
0: No.
1: Why not?
0: Well, if I had an office, I'd have to have a beautiful blonde secretary. If I had a beautiful blonde secretary, I'd have trouble keeping my mind on my work. And if I didn't keep my mind on my work, I'd lose business. Then I wouldn't be able to pay the rent, so I'd lose the office. So I just saved myself the trouble. Come in.
1: Thank you.
0: Your name?
1: Liza Sheffield.
0: What can I do for you?
1: My husband Arnold spent December in Florida.
0: You didn't go with him?
1: But we weren't married then. In fact, we didn't even know we were going to be.
0: Mm-hmm.
1: But while he was there, he started going with a girl, and I guess it was pretty serious. Last night, she showed up in New York, and she tried to kill Arnold.
0: Tried to?
1: Well, Arnold got the gun away from her, and then he threw her out of the apartment.
0: Well?
1: I'm afraid she may come back. I asked my husband to notify the police, but he refused. He says he doesn't want to make any trouble for the girl. That's why I came to you.
0: Well, what do you want me to do?
1: Well, I thought if you could find the girl and talk to her.
0: What do you want me to say to her?
1: I don't know. Find out what she's planning to do.
0: Where is she staying?
1: I don't know.
0: Well, what's her name?
1: Penny. Something. I don't know her last name.
0: You don't know her name. You don't know where she's staying. You don't know exactly what you want me to say to her. This is the sort of case I love.
1: Well, if it was easy, I wouldn't need the Falcon.
0: Mm-hmm. I think I'd better have a talk with your husband.
1: No.
0: He can fill in some of the details for me.
1: But he may be angry about my hiring you. I don't want him to know.
0: Well, if you can't give me anything more to go on...
1: I thought you were supposed to be such a good detective.
0: Well, I won't argue that point. But even Sherlock Holmes wouldn't guarantee quick results with what you've given me.
1: Well, do the best you can.
0: What happens if Penny catches up with your husband while I'm still looking for him? She'd kill him, wouldn't she?
1: That's right.
0: Mm-hmm. Well, then, Angel, do I go see your husband or don't I?
1: You win, Mr. Waring. Come on.
2: 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Now, back to the adventures of the Falcon. 20 minutes have passed since Mike and Liza Sheffield started for the Sheffield apartment to see whether Liza's husband, Arnold, would object to his wife's efforts to keep him alive. Now, as they approach the apartment, they see a sharp-faced little man standing at the door.
1: Oh, dear. It's Mr. Ballard.
0: Unwelcome guest?
1: Very.
3: Hello, Liza. No wonder you didn't answer the door.
1: Have you been ringing?
3: Yeah.
1: Funny. I thought Arnold was home. Well, he ought to be here pretty soon. You can come in and wait, Mr. Waring.
0: Right.
1: As for you, Mr. Ballard, I can't see you now. I'm going to be busy.
3: Oh, I'll wait.
1: Call me tomorrow if you want to talk to me.
3: Now, is that any way to treat an old
1: friend? Please. I haven't time.
3: It'll only take a minute.
1: But I don't have anything for you now. Call me in the morning.
3: Now, look, I want to get things settled.
1: All right. Tomorrow.
3: Now.
0: You heard what the lady said. Tomorrow. Now, scram.
3: Now, listen, mister.
0: I said scram.
3: Okay. You don't have to get tough. I'm going.
0: What's with him?
1: Oh, he's just somebody I used to know. Not important. Now... Come on, let's go in.
0: He's not exactly the sort of character that I would... What's the matter? Uh-oh. Is this your husband? Well, Mrs. Sheffield, I'm afraid we're too late. He's dead.
4: Homicide, Sergeant Corbett speaking.
5: Hello, Bright Eyes.
4: Uh-oh, it sounds like Mike Waring.
5: What do you know? You're a detective.
4: What do you want, Waring?
5: Got a corpse for you.
4: I'm busy. Why did you have to dig one up today?
5: I didn't dig him up. He hasn't been buried yet.
4: The boy's sharp.
5: Anything to brighten your day, Corbett? How soon can you get here?
4: As soon as I finish my report. You're not the only one who finds bodies.
5: Oh, you got another?
4: Yeah, and I bet she's cuter than yours.
5: Could be.
4: Of course, she may not be as dead, but she made a good try.
5: A suicide attempt?
4: Yeah, jumped out of the four-story window. All because some guy gave her the brush. Love, it's wonderful.
5: She leave a note?
4: No, I talked to her. She bounced off an awning. Doc says she'll live.
5: What's her name?
4: Penny Layton. Why?
5: Penny?
4: Yeah.
5: It could be a package deal. Let's get together. Maybe we can wrap it up.

0: Right in here.
1: Okay.
0: Well, there she is, Mrs. Sheffield.
2: Yes. Yeah. No question about it. That's the girl.
3: Well, Mrs. Sheffield, what's this all about, Sergeant?
0: You threatened to kill her husband last night.
3: You don't have to worry. I won't try again. Just want to die.
0: We know you won't try again. What we want to know is, did you?
3: What?
0: Did you go back to Sheffield's today?
3: Of course not. Why do you ask that?
0: Never mind. Come on, Mrs. Sheffield. Where are you?
2: She killed him. I know she did.
1: Well, that meant she got another gun. Why didn't she shoot herself instead of jumping?
2: Maybe she counted on the awning saving her.
1: A 4-story jump? I don't think so.
2: But she must have killed him. Who else would have done it?
1: How about your slimy little pal?
2: Who?
1: Ballard.
2: Why, he had nothing to do with Arnold.
1: What did he want?
2: I tell you, it had nothing to do with this.
0: Who is this we're talking about, Waring?
1: Oh, a character who was very determined to see Mrs. Sheffield today.
0: Ah. Want to tell us what he wanted, Mrs. Sheffield?
2: It has nothing to do with the murder.
0: Suppose you let us decide that.
1: Was it blackmail?
2: What made you think that?
1: Well, it certainly wasn't a friendly visit. And you said you didn't have anything for him. What would he be expecting from you?
2: Well, it doesn't matter. I wish you'd believe that.
1: Okay, if you won't tell me, I know somebody else who may.
2: Who?
1: Ballard.

0: Liza's friend.
1: Hello, Ballon.
0: What do you want with me?
1: What you wanted with Liza.
0: Didn't she tell you?
1: You think I came here because your company is so charming?
0: I don't know why you came here. Who are you, anyway?
1: Mike Waring.
0: Oh, the Falcon?
1: That's right.
0: Did Liza hire you?
1: Mm-hmm.
0: Why?
1: To find out a few things.
0: Not about me. She knows about me.
1: She doesn't know if you were coming or going when we met you at the door today.
0: What difference does it make?
1: Well, if you really don't know, it doesn't make any.
0: Now, look, Waring, are you going to tell me what you want or you're going to get out of here?
1: All right, Ballard. What did you want to see Sheffield about?
0: I didn't want to see Sheffield. I didn't see him.
1: Well, somebody did, with a gun.
0: Oh, so that's it.
1: That's it.
0: Well, it wasn't me. You've got to believe that. Well,
1: maybe I do. But you strike me as the sort of character who sticks his nose into things. So if you really want to clear yourself, here's the chance to put the knot on somebody else for the honor.
0: Have you tried Mara?
1: Who's Mara?
0: Joe Mara. He borrowed a mitful from Sheffield to open a pool hall. It folded. I was thinking, what if Sheffield wanted his money and Mara couldn't pay?
1: It's a thought. Where do I find Mara?
0: You might find him at Freddy's Bar on 43rd Street. Only please don't tell him I tipped you.
1: No, I won't breathe a word.
0: I hope not, because if you do, I could stop breathing for keeps.
1: There it is in the next block.
2: Yeah, I see it. We made pretty good time, huh?
1: Yeah, if you made any better time, you'd be doing time.
2: No, I'm fast, but I'm careful.
1: Well, don't put down your flag. If my man isn't in there, I'll be right out.
2: Okay. But what if he is in there?
1: Wait anyway. It may not take too long.
2: Right.
3: Hey, mister, look out! Mister, are you all right?
1: Yeah. When you shot it, I dropped.
2: Yeah, those shots came from that alley.
1: Yeah, I know. You get back. There may be more. I'll go see.
2: Do you see anyone?
1: No, the alley's empty. Did you get a look at who fired those shots?
2: No, whoever it was standing close to the building in the alley. All I saw was the hand with the gun and it come around the edge of the building and I hollered.
1: Or could you tell if it was a man or a woman?
2: I wouldn't know. Like I say, all I saw...
1: Yeah, I know, a hand with a gun. I hope whoever it was thinks he got me. I'm not anxious to have him try.

0: Hello, are you Joe Maron?
1: Huh? Oh, Waring.
2: Hey, you seem surprised to see me. What's the matter? Do you think I was lying in a gutter with a couple of slugs in me?
1: I don't know what you're talking about.
2: Well, I have your description. Maybe you get mine.
1: I don't.
2: Well, I hope not, for your sake. How come you know my name?
1: Everybody knows the Falcon.
2: Well, I'm naturally a very modest guy, but even I can't help thinking there are a couple of people who don't know me.
1: Well, I'm not one of them.
2: All right. Well, how did you know I was looking for you?
1: I didn't.
2: I asked for you at Freddy's bar. They told me you left there 10 minutes before I got there.
1: So I wanted to get cleaned up, so I wanted to have dinner. That's a crime.
2: Did someone tip you I was coming?
1: What makes you think you'd start me rolling?
2: I know about you in Sheffield.
1: No? What about me in Sheffield?
2: You're in hock to him.
1: You got your tenses wrong, Waring. I was in hock to him.
2: Oh, you paid him off?
1: That's right.
2: When?
1: Today.
2: Would it have been this afternoon around 3:30?
1: It would have been this morning around 10.
2: And you can prove you paid him?
1: Yeah, here. Here's the receipted note. Now, just what are you trying to prove?
2: I don't know what I'm trying to prove, but it looks like I have proved that a certain character named Ballard is going to have to improve his singing. Looks like he's way off key.
3: 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Well, now, maybe Mike isn't quite sure what he's trying to prove, but I'm sure of what I'm trying to prove, and what's more, I can do it with your help. 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Now, back to the adventures of the Falcon. It's 20 minutes since Ballard's lead led Mike no place. Now the Falcon has dropped in on Sergeant Corbett to swap information. And Corbett seems to be enjoying Mike's report of his interview with Mara.
1: So you went off half-cocked, Waring, huh?
2: All right, all right. Before you break a rib laughing, I still think it's Mara.
1: Where's his motive if he paid off Sheffield?
2: I don't know. But it must have been the murderer who shot at me, and that couldn't have been either of the girls.
1: Why not?
2: Well, you were questioning Mrs. Sheffield.
1: What time were you shot at, Waring?
2: About 5:45.
1: I left the Sheffield woman a little after 5.
2: Well, at least it couldn't have been Magnolia Blossom. She's in the hospital.
1: I have news for you, Waring.
2: Well, don't tell me Penny's been released.
1: At 5.
2: Isn't that just peachy?
1: And then there's Ballard himself.
2: Yeah, tell me something about Ballard. Did you learn any more about him from Mrs. Sheffield?
1: Yeah, when you said you were going to see him, she cracked. Admitted he's been blackmailing her.
2: I thought so. Glad I was right about something. What did he have on her?
1: Scandal in her past. She didn't want Sheffield to know about it.
2: Oh, the little guy likes sweat money, huh? Hey.
1: What's the matter?
2: The tip-off could have been to protect his pickings.
1: What?
2: Well, we better go see Ballard. I have an idea he can give us the answers we're looking for.
1: Yeah?
2: Yeah. But we better hurry because we want Ballard to talk, and they say dead men don't.
1: Yeah.
2: Oh, wait a minute. Don't get out of the car.
1: Why not?
2: Look, Ballard's just coming out.
1: Oh, yeah.
2: If he doesn't notice us, maybe we can follow him.
1: He didn't see us. I'll let him get a little lead, and then I'll follow.
2: Right. You better start your motor. He's hailing a taxi.
1: Yeah.
2: Wonder where he's going.
1: Well, there's one way to find out. Don't want to follow too close, but... Hey! Of all the dumb drivers. You see that guy cut out right in front of me?
2: To a police car, yes. Well, never mind him. The taxi just turned the next corner. We better get going.
1: Yeah.
2: Hey, the guy who cut in front of you is turning at the corner, too.
1: Is he following Ballard, too? Could be.
2: Makes a nice parade, huh?
1: Look behind us, Waring.
2: Well, what for?
1: I just wonder if anybody's following us.
2: Hey, elevator. Hope we haven't lost them.
1: Well, they came into this building. Where would they be going? Except up to see Mrs. Sheffield.
2: But that was Mara following Ballard. I recognized him when he got out of the car.
1: So what?
2: Look at the elevator indicator.
1: Basement.
2: Yeah. That's not Sheffield's unless she's moved since this afternoon.
1: Push the button.
2: Right.
1: Wonder what they're doing down there.
2: That's not a maypole dance, you can bet on that.
1: All right, they're slugging it out. Why?
2: Mara wants to find out what Ballard knows. Here we are. Get in.
1: Okay. But I still don't see how you figure it, Waring. Ballard knows about Mrs. Sheffield's past, but what's that got to do with Mara?
2: Nothing.
1: Ah, gets clearer all the time.
2: But we haven't time to discuss it now. Here we are.
0: Hey,
1: there they are. Yeah, come on. All right, Mara, that's enough. Let him go.
0: Where did you...
1: Drop that gun, then we'll talk. Go on, drop it. You want to see if I'm only kidding with this one?
0: Okay.
1: There you are. Take it up, Waring. Now, what's going on here?
0: He was trying to kill me.
4: Yeah, he's lying. I was trying to make him talk.
1: About what?
4: The papers say Sheffield was murdered. Waring was asking me about it. Ballard must have fingered me, and I wanted to know why.
0: He put a gun on my back. He made me come down here in the basement.
2: We know that, Ballard. And there are a couple of other things we know. That you were blackmailing Mrs. Sheffield, for instance.
0: You can't prove that.
2: You forget that now that Sheffield's dead, she's willing to talk. And we can certainly prove you were at the apartment today around the time of the murder, because I saw you.
0: I was there after the murder.
2: Maybe. Anyway, you better go along with Sergeant Corbett.
0: Now, wait a minute. I didn't kill Sheffield.
2: I didn't say you did. But you know who did, and when you talk... Come on, Mara, come back here.
0: I said come back here.
2: You're not going anywhere except with Corbett, too. Cause, Mara, you're the murderer.

0: Sorry to spoil a little joke, Corbett. It was Mara, after all.
1: Doesn't your arm ever get tired wearing?
0: For what?
1: Patting yourself on the back.
0: Well, I'd just like to give credit where credit is due.
1: You weren't so sure it was Mara yourself when you saw that receipt.
0: Well, I admit it threw me for a while, but I bounced back.
1: Oh, it's cute of Mara. Sheffield wants his money, so Mara scrapes it up and gives it to him. Gets a receipt for it, then plugs Sheffield and takes back the money.
0: Uh-huh. He figured it was safe enough because he'd read in the paper about the Leighton girl threatening Sheffield. And he counted on her taking the rap. He might have gotten away with it, too, if Ballard hadn't cleared the deal.
1: Yeah, in fact, I still don't think you solved this one, Waring. We were simply lucky that by following Ballard, we happened to stumble on Mara.
0: Well, that's what I was counting on.
1: Yeah?
0: Yeah, sweetheart. See, I knew that Ballard had tipped off the person who shot at me.
1: How did you know that?
0: Because the person was waiting for me at Freddy's bar. That meant he had to know where I'd be going. And Ballard was the only one who knew.
1: Couldn't it have been Ballard himself who was waiting?
0: No, because I went straight to Freddy's from Ballard. And my driver drove fast. Ballard could never have beaten me there.
1: All right, it wasn't Ballard.
0: No, but it was somebody who had been tipped off by Ballard. At first, I thought it was somebody working with him, but when you confirmed my suspicions about him being a blackmailer, I changed my idea.
1: You figured Ballard was following a pattern and blackmailing again.
0: Yeah, that's right. He was on the scene at the time of the murder. It was perfectly possible for him to have seen the murderer leave the apartment. So I figured it was blackmail, and he had tipped the murderer that I knew too much so the murderer could get rid of me. He didn't want me nabbing the killer and spoiling his chance for blackmail.
1: But Ballard's the one who put you on to Mara in the first place.
0: I know. He got rattled when I was accusing him and tried to get out from under. But after I left, he couldn't see that nice opportunity for blackmail going out the window.
1: I see.
0: Well, that's all there is to it. Once I realized Ballard was up to the old game of blackmail, I knew all we had to do was follow him. And sooner or later, we'd cross paths with the murderer.
1: Yeah, Waring, it all adds up. Except couldn't Mara have been telling the truth when he said all he was trying to do was find out why Ballard sicked you on him?
0: How did he know Ballard was the one who steered me to him? No, Corbett. A Mara named Ballard, he put his head in the noose.
1: You got the wrong metaphor, Waring. In this state, it's not the noose, it's the electric chair.
0: Well, in that case, what am I hanging around for? Good night, Corbett. This is Mike Waring, friends. Our Falcon programs bring you stories of the detection and prevention of crime. And right now, I'd like to say another word or two about preventing crime. You can help, you know. You needn't give money. Just give your sincere support to the Boys Clubs of America. These clubs build good citizens with strong, healthy bodies and minds. Boys who are completely honest, who respect property and individual rights, and who realize that America is a land of opportunity if you're willing to learn and work and try hard. These non-sectarian, non-profit Boys Clubs are operated by groups of public-spirited adults so that boys from 8 to 20 can enjoy the right kind of recreation and companionship in their own clubhouses. If you and your neighbors would like to establish a boys' club in your community, get in touch with the Boys Clubs of America for help. Think about it, won't you? Thanks a lot.
2: The Case of the Carved Ham. The Case of the Carved Ham. 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When Mike Waring learns sometimes a gun can change a great comedian into a bad actor. 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Music was by Arlo. Les Damon was starred as the Falcon, with Ken Lynch as Sergeant Corbett. 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
19: I was a communist for the FBI. Starring Dana Andrews in an exciting tale of danger and espionage. I was a communist for the FBI.

0: Actual records and authentic experiences of Matt Savetic come many of the incidents in this unusual story. Here is our star, Dana Andrews, as Matt Savetic, who for 9 fantastic years lived as a communist for the FBI.
1: I learned a lot during my 9 years with the communists, but I didn't learn a thing about women. And why not? Because the women who join the Reds aren't interested in being women at all. This story will give you an idea of their real interests.
0: In a moment, listen to Dana Andrews as Matt Savetic, Undercover Man.

0: Here is Dana Andrews as Matt Savetic, Undercover Man. This story from the confidential file is marked The Red Waves.
1: When you're an FBI man in comic clothing, you can't expect life to be beautiful or dull. And believe me, it isn't. There's neither comfort nor security in the everyday routine. In fact, the most prosaic, humdrum incidents often end up twanging a tune on your nerve endings. You walk down a familiar street, for instance, same street you've walked 1,000 times before. You reach the corner in time to catch a streetcar, just an ordinary streetcar. The same one you've ridden every day for weeks, months.
2: Step up, please, step up.
1: You step into the streetcar. You see the same tired early morning faces. Same motorman you've seen every day.
3: Morning.
4: Morning.
1: You pay the same fare. You start down the same aisle. You reach for the same familiar strap.
2: Hey, mister.
4: For me?
2: Yeah. You forgot your transfer.
4: Me?
2: Yeah, you. Here.
4: I don't need a transfer.
2: Yes, you do.
4: No, I'm just going as far
2: as... Come on, take it.
4: Why? I just...
2: This transfer you need. Well?
4: Okay, I... Oh. Thanks.
1: I took the transfer and looked at it. Just an ordinary streetcar transfer. Then I turned it over and looked again. There was a phone number written on it. The handwriting was neat and feminine. Call Briar 2214, it said. And it was underlined in red.

0: Oh, hello, is this Briar 2214?
1: Yes, it is.
0: Well, this is Matt Savetic.
1: Oh, yes, Comrade Savetic. How are you?
0: I'm fine. Fine. Who is this, please?
1: I've heard so much about you lately. Comrade Lorenz has nothing but praise for you.
0: Lorenz? Is Lorenz in town?
1: Mm-hmm. We were sent here together. Are you free tonight?
0: Well,
1: I'm staying at the Royal Terrace Apartment Hotel. Can you be here about 9?
0: Why, I guess so, if it's important, but I...
1: Terribly important. I'm in apartment 402. See you at 9.
0: Oh, wait a minute. I don't even know who you are. Hello? Hello?

0: Well, good evening, I...
1: Well, Sweaty, good to see you again. Come in, come in.
0: Hello, Lorenz. How are you?
1: Busy, busy. This project has involved so much work, it can only be successful. Oh, do you know Comrade Block?
2: We talked on the phone this morning.
0: How do you do, Comrade?
1: Frida has worked as hard as I have on all this, and her big job is still before her.
2: I wish it were in operation right now. I'm getting the jitters.
1: Just remember, Frida, that emotions are self-defeating. Consider each phase of our work as an intellectual exercise. Then you'll...
2: All right, Comrade Lorenz.
1: You'll find, Frida, that our cause is best served by an attitude of calculated objectivity. A cool, deliberate...
2: All right, Comrade.
0: Well, Lorenz, you were obviously sent here for something important. How do I figure in it?
2: Well, here's the checklist for Comrade Svetty.
1: Ah, good. I must apologize for giving you this menial chore, Svitik, but even the slightest details must be handled by comrades of high standing. Only the most trustworthy have been
0: okay,
1: chosen.
0: Okay, okay, Lorenz. What's it all about?
1: This checklist. Note the number of names listed here. All carefully selected comrades. You'll be receiving messages in the mail from these comrades shortly.
0: In the mail?
1: Oh, very innocuous messages, to be sure. But as you receive them, you will check off the names of the comrades who sent them. Then, you'll compile the information they have sent you and turn it in.
0: That's all?
1: That is all.
2: And please, Comrade Svetik, no slip-ups. I need every bit of information you receive. I must...
0: All right, Frida, I'll phone you as soon as I get...
1: No.
2: No?
0: Why not? That's a private phone, isn't it?
1: You will turn the information over to me, Svetik. You'll deal with Frida only through me.
2: That seems like the long way around, Comrade.
1: Naturally. And it will seem even longer to the FBI or any other enemy agency that tries to discover what we are doing.
3: Lorenz did a lot of babbling, but he didn't tell me what I wanted to know. I still didn't know why the party had sent this upper echelon commie all the way from New York to poison the air in this region. And who was Frida Block? What was her function in the party? I could only wait and search for clues among the messages that were due to come in the mail. The first one was a note from a commie named Webster at draft board number 179. It said, Harry Daniels, 1436 Elm Avenue, to be drafted on 6th of this month. Married 2 years. Wife's name, Mary. From a commie waitress at the PX at Camp Cronin, Lieutenant Tom Maxwell, stateside furlough, ends this week. Rejoins outfit overseas. Wife just had baby girl. One after another, simple, intimate, personal items about servicemen. I had to find out how they could contribute to any commie project, and I had to find out fast.

0: Speaker, this is Red.
1: Well, hi. Been wondering about you.
0: Listen, I'm sending the FBI some stuff. It may be important, it may be nothing. I don't know.
1: What is it?
0: It's a copy of a checklist of busy little Reds.
1: How busy?
0: They're supplying the party with information about servicemen.
1: That's important.
0: Yeah, but I don't know why they're doing it. The party sent Lorenz out here to run the show.
1: And it's got to be important.
0: He brought a girl with him. Her name's Frieda Block.
1: Block? Block. Not the actress.
0: I don't know. She's...
1: Dark hair, husky voice, eyes like headlights?
0: Yeah.
1: That's the one. Keep an eye on her, Matt.
0: Well, that's no trouble.
1: No, but she is. If Frida's playing a part for Lorenz, you can bet she's no ingenue.
0: However she was cast in this commie drama, I knew that Frieda was more likely to spill information than Lorenz. So I called and made a date with her. It wasn't difficult. I'd compiled all the messages and they were ready for delivery. I lied that I wasn't able to get in touch with Lorenz. Next thing I knew, I was at her seedy apartment hotel. I nodded to the desk clerk and stepped into the self-service elevator. Frida's floor. I opened the elevator door, stepped into the corridor, and...
2: You're early, Svedik.
0: Oh, Lorenz, what are you...
2: You must be eager to see the young lady. Well?
0: Well, I came to deliver the information you wanted.
2: I'll take the information.
0: Oh, where's Frieda?
2: Resting. She has a lot of work ahead of her. Good night.
0: Well, as long as I'm here, Lorenz, I might as well
2: Good night, Svedik.
0: But Frida's expecting me. I owe her the courtesy of an explanation.
2: You owe me that explanation, comrade. You've deliberately ignored my instructions. You were told that I am to be the intermediary between you and Frieda. You have your reasons, I am sure, for the disobedience. But my reasons have been formulated in the best interests of the party. If I thought
0: All right,
2: you...
0: Lorenz, that's enough.
2: Indiscretion can mean disaster, Svedik. It cannot be tolerated. Now that you've delivered the information, comrade, good night.
0: Now, more than ever, I knew I had to break through that wall of secrecy. I waited a few hours and phoned Frieda. There was no answer. I waited a few more hours. Then I went back to her apartment hotel. It was late. The lobby was deserted, quiet, like a badly furnished tomb. The desk clerk was dozing in his chair, and just behind him was the wall rack holding the keys. If I could just reach it without disturbing him. There. The key to apartment

0: Apartment 402 was a tiny place, but it seemed a lot larger with no one in it. Frida was gone. Frida's clothes were gone, too. The closets were empty. The dresser drawers were empty. There was nothing here to tell me what she was doing for the Reds, or where she'd gone, or why. The only thing I could do now was get out of the apartment. I locked the door behind me, then headed for the stairs. No good. Someone was climbing the stairs, just the floor below. I couldn't risk being found here. I started down the hall again, not quite sure where I should go when...
1: Going down! All down! Hold it! Going down!
0: I breathed a big sigh of relief as the elevator door shut behind me, and then I couldn't breathe at all. My reflexes had crossed me up. This was a self-service elevator. It needed no one at the controls, but someone was at the controls. He was pushing the emergency stop button now.
2: You don't mind stopping between floors, do you, Svetik? I have a few things to settle with you.
0: Do you always settle things with a gun, Lorenz?
2: Not always. But in your case, it may be necessary.

0: To Dana Andrews, starring as Matt Sivetic in I Was a Communist for the FBI, and the second act of our story.
1: Ever been trapped in an elevator late at night with a man you hated? Ever been forced to face a red fanatic like Comrade Lorenz from the wrong end of a gun? These were new experiences to me, too, and I don't recommend them. You stand there and sweat, waiting for that last-minute miracle, or the reckless flash of heroic abandon that will help you overpower the villain. But nothing happens. You just stand there and sweat.
2: This is the second time you have disobeyed party orders, Svetik. Well? Speak up, Svetik.
1: Why? You have no intention of believing anything I tell you.
2: What's that you have in your hand?
1: The key?
2: Key? Where did you get the key to?
1: Frida's apartment. Why not? We've spent a lot of time together. Been good friends. Ever since we met in New York months ago.
2: You're lying, Svetik.
1: Am I?

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3: Destination? I had no idea. I could only think of the dilemma I'd created for myself. The big commie secret, whatever it was about to be revealed to me. But I was about to be exposed as a liar, a traitor to the cause. A fat, messy dilemma, all right. And I was impaled right smack on its horns.
4: All right, Svitek. Here we are. Out.
3: Out? There's nothing here but a beach.
4: The pier is right behind that seawall.
3: Pier? What pier?
4: For one who knows so much, you seem to know very little.
3: Oh, I've never been to this part of the waterfront before.
4: All right, out, out.
3: The sea air was cold and damp. You tasted the salt on your lips. And when you breathed, you caught the sharpness of salt in your nose. The night was black and still. The water was black, too, and only its constant movement distinguished it from the night.
4: Wait here, Svitek.
3: Where are you going?
4: Just wait here.
3: Lorenz walked to the corner of the pier and signaled with a flashlight he'd taken from the car.
4: Might as well make yourself comfortable, Svitek. We'll have a short, miserable wait. Getting restless, Svetik?
3: Isn't that a boat out there?
4: Ah, good. It's just 25 minutes since I signaled.
5: Ahoy! How about a light?
4: Here we are! Can you see the beam?
5: I see it! Stand by!
4: All right, Svitek. Hop over there.
3: After you, comrade.
4: In the launch, Svitek. Now.
3: Okay, okay.
5: Come on, hop to it.
3: Here I come.
6: That's the way. You ready, Lorenz?
4: Ready?
5: There we are.
4: All right, let's go. Last lap, Svitek. The last lap.
3: The launch sliced through the choppy water. We changed directions two or three times till I had no idea which way we were headed. Then, for no apparent reason, the pilot turned off the motor. It wasn't until a coil of rope landed at our feet from above that I realized we were alongside another boat.
5: Make it fast. All set here.
3: The second boat was not much bigger than the launch we were in, but the pilot was busy tying the launch to the larger craft. As we scrambled up on deck, I could see that this had once been a small fishing boat, but now that the commies had it, it was used for purposes other than fishing.
4: Where's Frida?
6: She's still recording, comrade.
3: Recording?
6: Sure. What'd you expect her to be doing?
4: I thought you knew all this, Svetik.
3: Well, I thought she'd be finished by now.
4: Come along.
3: Where?
4: Down below. You want to see Frida, don't you?

0: Well, Svedik, what do you think of all this?
1: Well, I never thought that you
0: could... Pretty compact, eh? Living quarters here, and in there, a complete recording studio. Complete to the finest detail.
1: Is Frida in there now?
0: Sure. Perhaps you would like to hear how your lady love sounds.
2: Seems hardly worthwhile fighting at all, if that's how they take care of you guys.
1: What's she doing, a Tokyo Rose Ash?
0: Listen.
2: That furlough was fun, wasn't it? Oh, by the way, don't worry about your wife being lonely. The baby's doing fine. And so is Mrs. Maxwell. She's been getting lots of company lately. Mostly civilians. And mostly male. Funny how women...

0: won't work, Lorenz.
1: You're wrong, Svetik.
2: Fellas, I
1: you're wrong,
2: forget you.
1: Dead wrong. It can't fail. Frida records her programs here. A plane picks them up according to prearranged schedules and shuttles them to specified relay points.
0: Then what?
1: Matter of days, hours sometimes, and the records are delivered to certain ships at sea or to red bases on other continents, within earshot of American troops, of course.
0: No, it won't work. Tokyo Rose tried the same thing in World War II. She thought she'd break down American morale. But the GIs laughed at her. If anything, she boosted morale.
1: Exactly. That's our purpose, too?
0: Well, I don't understand.
1: Among those cozy personal notes Frida broadcasts, we've included urgent coded messages. But, of course, you know this, don't you?
0: Oh, she never mentioned anything about messages.
1: The messages, Svetik, are tailored for the ears of red agents among the Americans. Every time a GI tunes in to snicker at Frida, he's aiding the closest communist agent. Now, do you understand?
0: Yeah, I understand, all right.
1: Evidently, Frida didn't get around to telling you that.
0: No. No, she didn't.
1: Come inside the studio. She's done now. Let's see what she tells me.
3: I swear it, Comrade Lorenz. I don't know what you're talking about. Svetik and I never...
0: Frida, honey, tell the truth. It'll be a lot easier for both of us.
3: Lorenz, he's out of his mind. I never had a thing to do with him. I never gave him a key. I never...
1: I want the truth, Frida. The truth.
3: I'm telling the truth. I swear it's the truth.
4: Lorenz.
1: Yeah, what is it? I'm busy.
4: You're expecting another boat out here?
1: No, of course not.
4: There's one coming.
1: What?
4: A big one. It's got its lights on us. Looks to me like a Coast Guard cutter.

0: Take a look. If that ain't a Coast Guard cutter, I ain't a seaman.
1: Then let's get away from them. Get the anchor up. Move.
0: Comrade, this hunk of flotsam couldn't outrun a cork in a washtub.
1: But they'll take all of us in. We can't let them. Svedek, we can't let them take all of us.
2: How can you stop them? That gun of yours won't help.
1: Someone's got to get away to carry on our work, to give the party the facts before the newspapers make fools of us.
3: Stay on deck over there. We're coming aboard.
2: It's too late now.
0: Lorenz, one of us could duck over the side. They'll be towing this tub of ours in. If he cut the launch free, he could hang on to that.
1: Svedek, do it.
2: What?
1: You're the strongest man here. Go on, go on. Over the side, hurry.
4: I went over all right. I cut the little launch free and drifted around in the blackness, watching the Coast Guard cutter tow in the commie's boat with Lorenz, Frida, and all the evidence the FBI would need. When the cutter's lights had faded to pinpoints, I climbed into the launch and started for the shore. I had my problems keeping her on course, but somehow I managed to bring her in. This time I enjoyed the blackness, the quiet, the feeling of being alone. But was I alone? Someone else was on the pier. He was watching me. He was catching up with me. He was too close, much too close. I saw a piece of loose lumber on the pier. It was big and heavy. I picked it up, whirled around fast, wheeling the board like a club. I started to swing.
5: Hey, Matt, come down.
4: What are you...
5: It's me, Beaker.
4: Oh, Beaker.
5: Yeah. And if you don't mind, I'd like to keep my head on my shoulders. The FBI likes me better that way.
4: Okay, Beaker, let's have it.
5: Have what?
4: The story. What brought the Coast Guard out to that commie boat?
5: That checklist you gave us.
4: What?
5: The one with all the commie names on it. We rounded them up one by one and got just enough truth out of each of them to piece together the whole picture. What's the matter? You miss your commie playmates or something?
4: No, I just hope they don't find out the truth about me.
5: Don't worry, Matt. We told Lorenz that the Coast Guard got suspicious of all the unexplained activity on the boat. They investigated and hit pay dirt.
4: Fine. Oh, better let me out here.
5: Well, can I drive you home?
4: I better not. Never know who'll see us together.
5: Yeah, guess you're right. Night, Matt.
4: Night, Beaker. I watched the taillights of Beaker's car disappear. The commies were gone. Lorenz, Frida, the whole crew. They would face charges of sedition, treason, the works. I turned and walked the other way, alone, really alone. This is the way it always seemed to end, alone. No Reds behind me, no friends beside me. And ahead of me, I didn't know. I couldn't know. But I'd find out soon enough, too soon. I was walking toward it now, walking the silent street into the future, alone.

This is Dana Andrews, friends. In the story you just heard, names, dates, and places are fictitious to protect innocent persons. Many of these stories are based on incidents in the life of Matt Savetic, who worked undercover for the FBI. Next week, another fantastic adventure. Join us then, won't you?

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1: Box 13, care of Star Times. I saw your ad in the paper and I wondered if you'd help me. I can't go to the police and I have no money for a private detective. But my father is in trouble, I'm sure, and when you find out who he is, you'll know why I can't go to the police and why I must have help.
2: Find out who he is, you'll know why I can't go to the police and why I must have help. This is Sheila Corbett, 356 Waring Avenue. It didn't sound like much, this letter, but I did find out who her father was. I found him dead. Then learned he was alive. Sure, it sounds impossible, but that was it.

0: And now back to The Dead Man Walks, another Box 13 adventure with Alan Ladd as Dan Holliday.
1: I wonder why she can't go to the police.
2: Susie, if I knew that, I wouldn't have to go to see Mrs. Corbin.
1: Gee, Mr. Holliday, it sure sounds like a wild goose chase. It'll probably turn out to be a dub. Oh, is that the word I wanted?
2: Susie, only you can give the answer to that question.
1: Well, once in a while I get a word right. Well, don't I?
2: Oh, sure, sure. That's what makes it so interesting. When you do get one right, I don't know what you're talking about.
1: Kind of makes it the slice of life, huh?
2: Two strikes and before you foul tip the next one, I'm leaving for... What was that address?
1: Oh, 356 Waring Avenue.
2: 356 Waring Avenue.
1: Mm-hmm.
2: So long, Susie. It wasn't a very nice neighborhood, 356 Waring Avenue. But the flat I entered was neat, clean scrubbed and polished. And the woman who asked me to sit down was as neat and clean as the room. I waited for her to start things, and she did.
3: I'm Mrs. Sheila Corbett.
2: Yes, I guessed that. And I'm Box 13. My name's Dan Holliday.
3: Well, I don't know how to start, Mr. Holliday.
2: The beginning's always a good place, Mrs. Corbett. Saves time and trouble.
3: I want you to find my father.
2: You said you couldn't go to the police about it. Why not?
3: Because my father is a paroled convict. Do you understand?
2: Are you afraid he's done something?
3: No, I know that's not true. He swore he'd go straight when he came home.
2: But you think he hasn't.
3: I didn't say that.
2: But the fact that you're afraid to go to the police says so. Look, Mrs. Corbett, if he's done nothing wrong, there's nothing to be afraid of.
3: Yes, I know. But there'd be questions. I have two children, Mr. Holliday. A husband who's wonderful to me. No one in this neighborhood knows about my father, so... Well...
2: All right, Mrs. Corbett, I'll give it a whirl. But first, when did you last see your father?
3: The day after he was released on parole. He came here.
2: Was he all right?
3: I don't know.
2: You don't know?
3: Well, I'll tell you what happened. He'd come home. He was here maybe 2 hours when the phone rang.
4: Sheila! Sheila, telephone!
3: Answer it, will you, Dan?
4: All right. Hello? Oh, yeah, it's me. Why'd you call up? Look, I said nothing doing. I meant it. I'm straight now. Nothing doing. You won't get them, and I won't say where they are. Let me alone, will you? Just let me alone.
3: Dad. Dad, who was it?
4: Just a man I used to know.
3: Who?
4: Nobody you know, honey.
3: Well, what did he want?
4: Nothing.
3: You were afraid. Why? Why were you afraid?
4: It wasn't anything, Sheila.
3: Dad, if there's something wrong...
4: There ain't.
3: You're on parole.
4: I know it. Don't you think I know it?
3: I'm sorry.
4: No, that's all right. But, Sheila...
3: What, Dad?
4: Here. I want you to keep this for me.
3: What is it?
4: Just a piece of paper with something on it. Put it in a safe place. Keep it for me.
3: Keep it for you? Dad, why do you say that?
4: There's nothing to worry about, Sheila. Nothing at all. Now just forget all about it and don't worry, because there ain't anything to worry about.
3: He said there wasn't anything to worry about, Mr. Holliday. But I was worried. He didn't come home that night. Or the next day.
2: And you don't know where he went?
3: No.
2: May I see the piece of paper he gave you?
3: Yes, here it is.
2: Is this all?
3: That's all.
2: 517 Slack Street, S. Thomas, 945. Does this mean anything to you?
3: No.
2: Do you know the address, 517 Slack Street?
3: Not at all.
2: And the name, S. Thomas?
3: I never heard it before.
2: Hmm. Do you mind if I take this?
3: Oh, no, of course not. Do you think you know what it means?
2: No more than you do, but I'll try to find out.
3: How?
2: By going to 517 Slack Street and seeing if there's a Mr. S. Thomas there. The piece of paper with a message on it seemed like it might be a reminder to meet Mr. S. Thomas at 945 at this address. But when? What day? Why? Was S. Thomas the man who called Mrs. Corbett's father on the phone? You know, a guy can ask himself a lot of questions and get no answers. So I drove to 517 Slack Street. It was a pawn shop, with everything from gold toothpicks to elephant heads. And clocks. Lots of clocks that ticked off little punctuation marks into the silence. Hello? Hello? Anybody here? Holy mackerel. Holy mackerel. Hey, what the...

0: Hey, you. Hey, you. Come on, wake up. Hey, McGuire, look. This guy's out like high-button shoes. You, wake up. Come on.
1: Oh.
0: That's the boy. Come on, sit up.
1: Sit up? Without my head?
0: Look, fella, parking on the side of the road isn't allowed.
1: Who are you?
0: State trooper. Who are you?
1: I'm Dan Holliday.
0: Welcome to Hamilton County.
1: What did you say?
0: Look, are you drunk?
1: Did you say Hamilton County?
0: That's it. We saw your car. Looked like there wasn't anybody in it. Stopped to take a look.
1: And found me.
0: You're no Easter egg, but brother, all that lump on your head needs is a shell.
1: How far is it to the city?
0: About 70 miles.
1: Well, thanks, I'll be going now.
0: Oh, no. Maybe you better come with us.
1: All right. Get in touch with Lieutenant Kling. I'll identify myself and tell him a nice story. He won't believe it, but I've got a lump on my head to back me up.
2: All right, then, all right. Let's have it from the beginning.
1: You don't believe me, do you?
2: You saw a dead man on that pawn shop.
1: Then somebody teed off on me for a hole in one. When I woke up, I was out in the country, out in the next county.
2: In your own car?
1: In my own car.
2: What time did you go to the pawn shop?
1: It was 2:15.
2: It's 5 now. It's better than 3 hours. And no dead bodies have been reported. I keep in touch with them.
1: I tell you, I saw one.
2: Whose?
1: I didn't ask.
2: What did he look like?
1: Medium height, gray hair, blue suit.
2: Go on.
1: That's about all I can tell you.
2: Gray. Nothing else?
1: I didn't get to count his teeth because the roof fell in. Look, I've got a knot on my head. Doesn't that prove anything?
2: I guess it does. But you're sure you didn't recognize the man you saw lying dead?
1: No, I never saw him before.
2: And you went there looking for...
1: I'll be doggone.
2: What's the matter?
1: I didn't ask her his name.
2: Her? Who?
1: Mrs. Sheila Corbett.
2: What?
1: Does that flint strike a spark in your iron head?
2: You ever hear of a man named Winslow? Albert Winslow?
1: No.
2: Ex-convict, paroled, sent up for counterfeiting.
1: That might be. You got a picture of him?
2: Yeah, wait a minute. Sergeant, file on Albert Winslow. Bring it in.
1: Albert Winslow has a daughter named Mrs. Sheila Corbett, is that it?
2: What deduction? By the way, Winslow answers the description of your dead man, roughly.
1: Then let's get going.
2: Hold your horses. Bring it here, Sergeant.
3: Yes, sir.
2: Thanks.
1: Let's see it.
2: There you are. Well, that's all, Sergeant.
3: Okay.
1: Kling, look. This is Albert Winslow, and Albert Winslow is the man I saw dead in that pawn shop.
2: You're sure?
1: Look, could I make this up?
2: I guess not. Okay, Dan, let's go to your pawn shop and see what we can redeem. This is it.
1: 517 Slack Street.
2: Go on. It's the same place?
1: Sure it is.
4: Yes, sir. Can I do something for you?
2: Maybe. This your shop?
4: Oh, yes.
2: Uh-huh.
1: Were you in here at 2:15 this afternoon?
4: 2:15? Well, yes, yes. Why?
1: You're sure?
4: Well, of course.
1: How long have you been here?
4: Why, about 15 years.
1: I mean today.
2: Holiday. Would you like my badge?
4: Badge?
2: Yeah, police. Homicide.
4: Oh, my goodness.
2: Yeah, what's the matter, Dan?
1: You'll take a look behind this counter.
2: Huh? Well, I'm looking. What am I supposed to see?
1: Albert Winslow dead.
2: Where?
1: Look, Winslow is behind this counter at 2:15 this afternoon.
4: Excuse me, but I don't understand this.
1: Neither do I.
2: What's your name?
1: Holliday.
2: Shut up. Yours?
4: Barlow. Michael Barlow.
2: Do you know a man named Albert Winslow?
4: I never heard of him. No, I'm sure I didn't.
2: Mind if we look over your place?
4: Oh, certainly not. But I still don't understand.
1: I'll draw it for you, Mr. Barlow. At 2:15 this afternoon, I walked into this shop.
4: This one?
1: This one. There was no one here except a dead man behind the counter. Then I was slugged.
4: In here?
1: That's right.
4: But that's impossible. Well, I've been here all day.
2: Come on, we'll take a look around.
1: Wait a minute, Kling.
2: What now?
1: This place looks a little different from what it did earlier. It looks as though it's been changed around.
4: Well, that's impossible, too.
2: Dan, are you sure this is the place?
1: Of course I am.
2: Okay, we'll give it a fine tooth comb job.
4: Certainly, help yourselves. Be only too glad to do anything I can, although this is certainly very peculiar.
1: Thus, we have the understatement of the week.
2: Well, let's get...
4: That's my phone. May I answer it?
2: Yeah, go ahead.
4: Thank you. There won't be a minute. Hello? Who? Oh, yes, just a minute. Lieutenant Kling.
2: Yeah?
4: It's for you.
2: Thanks. Be right with you. Hello? Yeah, go ahead, Sergeant. What? Say that again. Okay, thank you. We won't have to go over your place, Barlow.
4: You won't?
1: What are you talking about, Kling?
2: Holiday, there's a Sergeant Garvin. He's very efficient.
1: So, what's that got to do with this?
2: Lots. I left word where I could be reached. He reached me.
1: What are you building up to?
2: I don't know, but it's not good for you.
1: Yeah, what's on your mind?
2: More to the point, what's on yours?
1: Now, look, I don't get this. What was that call about?
2: About Albert Winslow.
1: Go on.
2: You saw him dead at 2:15.
1: Huh? I said I did.
2: You want to change your story?
1: Now, look, why should I?
2: Because Albert Winslow reported to his parole officer no later and no earlier than 4:20 this afternoon.

0: And now, back to Box 13 and Dan Holliday's latest adventure, The Dead Man Walks.
1: Yeah, that was it. The man I saw dead at 2:15 was alive again at 4:20. That's impossible. Kling said it was, and better than Kling, my own common sense said it was. So later that night, I went back to see Mrs. Corbett.
2: But you went to the police. You promised you wouldn't.
1: I'm sorry, but I had to. I saw your father.
2: Dead. Dead, you said.
1: I know that's a brutal way to put it, Mrs. Corbett, but the only way.
2: And the police?
1: There's nothing they can do or want to do. Your father reported to his parole officer. He has to do that once a month.
2: Please, please find him.
1: I think I did find him.
2: Oh, no. No, it can't be.
1: Mrs. Corbett, I've got to ask some questions. You've got to answer them.
2: Well, I'll try.
1: Good. Now, look, your father talked to someone on the phone. He didn't mention any names?
2: No.
1: Not even the name Thomas?
2: I'm sure of it.
1: One dead end after another. Do you know the names of any of your father's, well...
2: accomplices?
1: Yes.
2: I don't remember any names, but I can tell you the place where they used to meet. Where he was arrested.
1: Where was it?
2: A house in Brennan Square. 618, I think.
1: Now, you said your father spoke to someone on the phone and said he wouldn't give them something.
2: But I don't know what he was talking about.
1: And you haven't heard from him at all?
2: No.
1: And you're sure you'd get in touch with him?
2: Oh, I know it.
1: Okay, Mrs. Corbett. I'll try the lead you gave me. 618 Brennan Square. Was an old frame house that looked as though its last tenants had moved out to go to George Washington's inaugural. Its windows were boarded up and the rusty iron fence in front bowed politely to the houses across the street. I walked up the stairs and knocked on the front door, never expecting an answer. I was about to turn away and chalk this off to exercise when...
3: Yeah? What do you want?
1: I'm looking for someone.
3: Ain't nobody here.
1: Mr. S. Thomas, perhaps?
3: Nobody. Now beat it.
1: Just a minute. Maybe you've got an Albert Winslow living here.
3: What was that name again?
1: Albert Winslow, as in Homer.
3: I don't get it.
1: You wouldn't. But do you know anyone by that name?
3: Maybe you better come in.
1: Maybe I should.
3: Come on.
1: Do you live here?
3: Caretaker, that's all.
1: Oh, I see.
3: What you stopping for?
1: I don't like haunted houses. This looks like one.
3: You're nuts.
1: Look, before we go any farther, maybe you'd like to tell me why you let me in when I mentioned the name of Albert Winslow.
3: Maybe he was a friend of mine.
1: I think I'd like a breath of fresh air.
3: Maybe you'll be lucky to get any breath at all, chum.
1: Oh, it's that way, huh?
3: This way.
1: What's the idea?
3: It was yours, chum. Now come on. Get in front of me. Come on. Company, Eddie. Looking for Al.
4: Getting crowded in here. Come in. I seen you before, someplace. Oh, yeah. You came in Barlow's shop this afternoon. You didn't stay long, did you?
1: I took a sleeping tablet over the head. And you prescribed it, huh?
4: Yeah. I thought maybe you was just a guy, but now you come nudging in here. Charlie.
3: Right?
4: You asked for Al, huh?
3: That's right.
4: Sit down. Charlie, see if Barlow's come to.
3: Okay.
1: Barlow? The pawn shop owner?
4: That's right. We couldn't get anything out of him, so we'll try you.
1: What do you mean?
4: Guess. Take a look at Barlow.
1: You gave him plenty to remember you by, didn't you?
4: Uh-huh. Now you keep looking at him and keep thinking how you look if you don't talk.
1: About what?
4: That's a starter. Not talk.
1: Sure, I still say about what?
4: I'll give you 5 minutes to tell us where the plates are.
1: Plates?
4: Yeah, plates.
1: Oh.
5: I don't know anything.
4: Barlow's stubborn. You gonna be that way, too?
1: Come on, let him alone.
4: Sure, but him and Winslow were pals. Winslow would tell him, maybe you know, too.
1: Look, I'm trying to find Winslow, that's all.
4: That's all, huh?
1: Why, you...
3: Sit still.
4: And take it. Now, come on, where are the plates? What did Winslow do with them? He hit them before he took the rap, and we want them.
1: Counterfeit plates?
4: Where are they?
1: I don't know.
4: All right, Charlie, go ahead. Go ahead and make him talk.
3: That's no use, Eddie. He won't spill.
4: Get rid of him, then.
3: No, either he or Barlow knows where Winslow's plates are.
1: Barlow. Barlow doesn't know, neither do I.
3: I think he's telling the truth, Eddie.
4: Go through his pockets.
3: Okay. Identification cards. Name Dan Holliday.
4: Do your reading some other time. What else is it?
3: Look, Eddie, look.
4: 517 Slack Street, S. Thomas, 945.
3: That's the pawn shop, Barlow's place.
4: Yeah. What's the rest of it mean?
3: I don't know.
4: You, what's this mean?
1: And if I tell you I don't know, I'll get battered around like a cue ball again.
4: Why, you...
3: Cut it out, Eddie.
4: Well, he knows.
3: Look, he went to Barlow's place this afternoon. If he knew where the plates were, he wouldn't be here, would he?
4: So?
3: They've got to be at Barlow's shop.
4: Yeah, maybe you're right. Okay, tie them up, both of them. And Mr. Holliday, if we come back without the plates, you walk out without your head.
1: They did a good job of tying Barlow and me to the chairs. Then when they were gone, I talked with Barlow. Barlow? Barlow, are you all right?
6: Yeah, I think so.
1: What happened? Who were those men?
6: They knew Albert Winslow years ago. He engraved counterfeit plates.
1: What happened in your shop?
6: I was in my shop early this afternoon. I hadn't seen Albert since he was released. Then he came into my shop. First, I didn't recognize him. Then he spoke to me.
4: You remember me, don't you, Barlow?
6: Well, I seem to.
4: Take a good look.
6: Al Winslow.
4: How are you?
6: Fine, fine, but you?
4: Paroled.
6: Oh, I see.
4: It's all right, Barlow. I'm going straight.
6: Well, of course, of course. Here, sit down, back in the shop.
4: Wait a minute. I want to take a look around.
7: Yeah, what are you looking for, Al?
4: Things didn't change much around here, did they?
7: Well, what do you mean?
4: Nothing. Look, Barlow, I want to go straight, so there's something I got to tell you, I...
7: Mm-hmm. What's the matter? Oh, customers. I'll be back in a minute.
4: No, not customers.
7: But I...
8: Hello, Al.
4: Eddie. This is Charlie. You remember Charlie, sure.
3: Hi.
4: Sit down, Barlow. Take it easy.
7: Hey, what is this?
4: Sit down, Barlow. Do what he says.
8: That's right. Okay, Al, where are they?
4: I told you on the phone, you can't have them. I'm going straight. I'm going to turn them over to the government.
8: Sure. Beautiful place like ours. Not much, you are. Now, where are they?
4: No, I won't tell you.
8: Don't be a sap. We'll take them and get out.
4: Then I'd be picked up again. The feds know my work. I'll have a great chance. I'm on parole. Please, let me alone. Just let me alone.
8: Sure. When we get the plates. They in here?
4: No.
8: Barlow, what do you say?
4: You don't know anything.
8: Come on, Al. Where are they?
4: Look, I got a report to my parole officer this afternoon. If I don't, they'll come after me. And you.
8: Oh, cut it out.
4: I...
9: Hey, Charlie, stop it.
6: Al.
3: Oh, Eddie.
9: Why, you idiot, you muttonhead, you killed him.
6: Al, call the police.
9: Get Winslow behind the counter now, come on.
3: Eddie, there's somebody coming in.
9: Barlow, get out of sight. Charlie, get Winslow behind the counter. Now duck back of that screen. Come on.
10: Hello? Hello? Anybody here?
6: And that was you, Mr. Holliday. Eddie hit you when you saw Winslow's body.
1: Uh-huh. That's where I came in. But later when I went back with Lieutenant Kling, what about that?
6: Well, I had to do what I did. They were upstairs. My wife was there. They threatened to...
1: I see. But Winslow reported to his parole officer that afternoon, after he was dead.
6: It was a telephone call they made from my shop. Charlie pretended to be Winslow. He told the officer he'd report in person in an hour. Then he hid Winslow's body in the basement. It's there now.
1: Oh, nice, clever people. Now, what about those plates? Do you know where they are?
6: No, but Winslow frequently came to see me here. He was often in the
1: Barlow.
6: Shop alone and...
1: Barlow, I've got it. I know where those plates are.
6: Where?
1: Come on, let's get out of here first.
6: Yeah, but how?
1: Look, there's a drinking glass on that table. I'll squirm my chair over there and knock the glass on the floor to break it.
6: Well, but I...
1: Hold it.
6: Here I go.
1: Well, Okay, Barlow. Scrape over. Overturn your chair and get a piece of glass. Cut these ropes on my hand. I've got a date with a boy named Eddie. And he who slaps last slaps best.
3: Better wait outside the shop, Holliday.
1: Oh, no, Kling. I'm too fond of Eddie. A lump on my head and a welt across my face. Please, don't shoot him.
3: No, take it easy. Kelly, Macklin, take the back. Go ahead. You ready, Dan?
1: Yeah, let's go.
10: Cops! The back door, Eddie, come on!
1: Hang, there they go!
10: Why, you...
1: You! Hello, Eddie!
10: Dan, you need any help?
1: Just pick him up and steer him in my direction.
10: That's enough, boys. All cleaned up.
1: Eddie disappointed me.
3: Yeah, me too. He didn't hit you once. All right, out you go.
10: Kelly, take Pretty Boy here and slap some jewelry on him. And, what are you looking at, Holliday?
1: Me? Why, I'm looking at Mr. S. Thomas.
3: Huh? I thought his name was Eddie.
1: I'm not looking at him, Kling. I told you I was looking at Mr. S. Thomas. And 9:45.

0: Well, go on, Mr. Holliday. What then? Who was Mr. S. Thomas, and what did 9:45 mean?
1: Mr. S. Thomas, Susie, was a clock. One of the famous old Seth Thomas clocks. It was the only one in the shop whose hand stood at 9:45.
0: Yeah, and?
1: Well, Winslow had put his counterfeit plates on the pendulum arm, and that's where they were when we got them.
0: You mean they looked like a pendulum weight?
1: Exactly. It was very clever.
0: But gee, what if somebody had bought the clock?
1: Well, that was a chance he took, but no one did. And that's that.
0: Hmm. There's one more thing that puzzles me.
1: One?
0: Yeah. Suppose Eddie and Charlie got the plates and made counterfeit money from them.
1: So?
0: Would they have to declare it for income tax?
1: Income? Oh, good night, Susie.
2: 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Production is supervised by Vern Carstensen. 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
18: The Adventures of Frank Race, starring Paul Dubov, with Tony Barrett as Mark Donovan. The war changed many things, the face of the earth and the people on it. Before the war, Frank Race worked as an attorney, but he traded his law books for the cloak and dagger of the OSS. And when it was over, his former life was over too. Adventure had become his business. The Adventures of Frank

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1: The words Florida and winter never seem to make sense when you put them together. But when circus people speak of winter quarters, they're usually talking about Florida and the off-season. Yet even in its off-season, the circus is still a spread of bespangled excitement. Even in winter quarters, it sprawls and sweats, and in spots, smells to high heaven. At the moment, Mark Donovan and I happen to be in one of those spots.
2: Oh, brother. There's suddenly an aroma around here which don't have nothing to do with them roses of Picardy which they sing about.
1: It's probably those giraffes over there, Mark.
2: Leave us get out of here before I start staggering. Oh, a guy could lose his hearing in a fog like this.
1: Cut it out. I'm looking for Mr. McClune. We're supposed to meet him here.
2: Yeah. Couldn't be the guy over there by the watering trough, could it?
1: Could be and is. Come on, Mark.
2: Look, Grace, who is this guy, McClung?
1: Multimillionaire. Owns half the hotels down here.
2: So you're an insurance investigator, and you come all the way to Florida to meet a guy at the circus. That's fine, but I don't get it.
1: Mr. McClung is worried about his wife's welfare. He wrote of his worry to the Medina Life Insurance Company. Seems they indemnify her life for $1 million, and they saw fit to send me down here.
2: Multimillionaire, huh? He don't look it to me, brother. He don't look it.
1: Mark was right. Phineas J. McClune looked about as tycoonish as the second base of an off-pitch choral group. He was an aged little man with a puckered expression, and his hand clasp had all the warmth of a blackjack dealer's smile.
3: I suppose you're wondering why I suggested this as a meeting place, Mr. Race. It's because I don't wish my wife to know about you. And since the circus seems to be so much in the picture, it was only natural that we meet here, don't you think?
1: I may think so, Mr. McClune, in a minute.
3: Yeah, do you know my wife, Mr. Race?
1: Only through the newspapers. She's quite a social leader.
3: Oh, a great social leader. One of the first ladies of our adopted state. And that's just why I can't understand all this.
1: All what, Mr. McClune?
3: Well, these circus ruffians threatening her.
1: Is that your problem?
3: Of course, it could be caused by her attitude. She's not in favor of circuses. She firmly believes they have a disturbing influence on the younger generation. A very disturbing influence.
2: Oh, now, wait a minute. That's a lot of malarkey. Circus never hurt no kid I ever knew. Why, the circus is as important to a kid as Christmas or the 4th of July.
3: Yes, well, you may be right. Who are you, by the way?
1: My assistant, Mr. Donovan.
2: Oh, yeah.
3: Of course. Well, you may be quite right, Mr. Lundigan.
2: No, Donovan.
3: Oh, of course. Yeah. But my wife. Well, a number of circus people have appeared at our home of late, and Mrs. McClune always seems to have to argue with them to get them to leave. And I want you to look into it, Mr. Race.
1: Well, then I'd better have a chance to talk to her, don't you think?
3: You believe that's necessary?
1: Seems so to me.
3: Well, if you think you need to. She's a very dominant woman. Very dominant. But, well, very well, Mr. Race. If you'll come to my home this evening, say about 7.
1: That's fine.
3: Very well then, Mr. Race. I shall be expecting you. Oh, and you too, Mr. Demijohn.
2: What?
3: Your odd name, that, isn't it? Are there many more of you?
2: Yeah, they tell me quite a few, Mr. McClune, quite a few.
3: Really? Well, a strength in numbers, isn't there? Good day, gentlemen. I shall see you this evening.
2: Hey, Race.
1: Yes, Mark?
2: Look. Don't demi have a meaning of some kind?
1: Yes, it means half.
2: Oh, that's ridiculous. How could I be half, John? That old guy sounds cracked to me.
1: He seems rather eccentric, all right.
2: Hey, he couldn't have been kidding me, could he?
1: I don't think he meant to, Mark.
2: I wish I was sure. I certainly wish I was sure.
1: Mark and I didn't leave right away. There was nostalgia there for both of us. So we did some more prowling around, going from the animal section into a tent where aerialists worked aloft and clowns cavorted in the sawdust, perfecting routines for the opening of the tour only a week or so away. And it was while we watched that Mark nudged me.
2: We are being given the big double O, John. Maybe we ain't welcome around here.
1: Where?
2: Them two over there. The clown, the other guy. Here they come now. And they ain't all smiles.
1: There's no reason for trouble, Mark. Take it easy.
4: Hey, yo!
2: Yeah, what do you have?
4: What are you doing around here? Who are you?
2: Oh, just a couple of tourists. Who are you?
4: Get this dude, Ben. He wants to know who we are.
5: Yeah, comic. You heard the question, Rube. What are you doing around here?
1: No harm. We've just been taking in the sights.
4: Taking in the sights, huh? Come on with us.
2: What for?
4: Just because we say so, that's all.
2: You guys call me a comic. You want to know something, fellas? Look, to back up that chatter, you're going to need reinforcements.
4: They're asking for a lesson, Ben.
5: Yeah, especially the Gabby one. And school starts with this.
2: That's called beating a guy to the punch, Ben. And now you got sawdust on the back of your lap.
5: Yeah. Well, we'll see how long you last. Hey, Rube!
2: Hey, Race, here come the reinforcements. Time to duck.
1: We ducked, only to find it a lost cause. There were too many of them coming from too many directions. We gave up dodging, tried breaking through. But I knew it was going to be like an off-tackle smash going sour, and it was. Oh! It was probably about 20 minutes later that I stopped spitting sawdust and sat up. We were on a wooden floor now. After we'd been rendered helpless, Mark and I had been spread-eagled across half a dozen shoulders and carried to some sort of an office. I looked at the base of a swivel chair and at the feet of some man who sat in it. He spoke to us.
6: Don't you know what can't be done?
2: What can't be done?
6: Winning a fight from circus hands in their home grounds?
2: Yeah, well, just the same.
6: Just the same what?
2: Just the same, we didn't do so bad. A couple of those creeps had their noses in the dirt just as deep as we had ours.
6: Well, next time you come, buy tickets, will you? We can use the money.
1: Something in that voice made me look higher up, till I stared into a face out of the past. A face wearing a broad grin.
6: I've been wondering when you were going to recognize me, Race.
1: What? Oh, Larry! Larry LeClaire!
6: You son of a gun, you. When I saw who the boys had dragged in here, I could hardly believe my eyes.
1: Hey, Mark, you've heard me speak of this fellow. Larry LeClaire served in the OSS with me.
3: Yeah,
1: best
3: yeah.
1: judo man we had.
3: Yeah,
1: sure.
6: I recall you giving me plenty of trouble on occasion.
1: Hey, what are you doing here?
6: Forgetting something, aren't you, Race? My full name, Lawrence Lansing LeClaire. And this outfit?
1: Happens to be the Lansing Brothers Circus. You mean you're running the show?
6: Yes, Race, I'm running it. Inherited a lot of stock from my mother. Got control about 3 years ago. Not that I'm doing so well. Financially, the Lansing Brothers Circus is limping badly. Now, but never mind that. Come on down to the pie car with me. Maybe some coffee will soothe those bruises, huh?
1: He told us more about it as we sat at the food counter of the show's pet lounging spot. Circus was running into bad luck, had been for some time. There'd been recent sabotage, which was why Mark and I'd been jumped as strangers who might be out to do some more damage.
6: We figure it could be coming from some of the smaller carnivals, probably trying to chop us down to their size. And they might do it before long.
2: Yeah, but Lansing Brothers, why, that's one of the biggest shows in the business.
6: We were hurt badly about 18 months ago, Donovan. Had a big blowdown in the Middle West. Lost a lot of equipment, even animals. Hurt us badly. And we've been taking it on the chin here. Two fires in the last few weeks. First one took $20,000 worth of food supplies. Second one burned a dozen trucks and a lot of canvas. Now, you'll hardly believe it, Race, but I don't have the funds to get the show to Atlanta, our first date for the new season.
1: Oh, but Larry, can't you borrow some money?
6: I'm already up to my neck, to the tune of $250,000. It has to be paid out in the next 4 months.
2: No, that's awful. Some people think they got troubles.
6: Well, I've got one possible out. The Amalgamated Women's Clubs of Florida. I'm dickering with them to put on a couple of charity performances in Miami. All I'm asking is enough to cover expenses and move the show to Atlanta. That's one deal I simply have to make or I'm through.
1: At 7 o'clock that evening, Mark and I presented ourselves at the door to the McClune Mansion, a facade that could have straddled the 20th Century Limited. And Mrs. McClune matched her home. Wearing a hat like an inverted kettle drum, she swept in just after we got there, eyeing us with the gaze of a jaundiced macaw. She took over at once, backing her husband into a nearby corner.
7: What's going on here? Have you been making some more of your peculiar friendships, Phineas?
3: No, my dear. It's just that I've been worrying about those thugs who've been looking around the house lately. So I called in an investigator.
7: Oh, Phineas, I have never heard of anything so ridiculous.
3: Now, now, now, my dear, I was only thinking of your safety.
2: Oh, safety, he says. That dame could handle a platoon of Marines.
7: What's that?
2: Just passing the time of day, lady, that's it.
7: I don't care for whispering in my own home, young man. Did you say these were investigators, Phineas? And you talk about thugs infesting the place? Well, this whispering fellow has one of the most unprepossessing faces I have ever seen.
2: No, take it easy, lady. With a puss like yours, you got no call to go around dispossessing other people's faces.
1: Mrs. McClune, your husband seems to think you're threatened with some sort of danger.
7: Well, who on earth would threaten me?
2: Yeah, I think you made a point.
7: Don't be impudent, young man.
1: Mr. McClune, this afternoon you said you felt Mrs. McClune was in danger of being harassed by circus people. Do you mind telling us why you believe that?
3: No, I don't mind at all, Mr. Ray. The other day, when I came home, I saw a man performing somersaults on the lawn. And when I asked him what he was doing, he said he was an acrobat with a circus.
1: It's logical.
3: Now, while we were talking, another man came from around the other side of the house and joined him. And when I asked them what they wanted, they said they were here to see my wife. Now, I ask you, gentlemen, and you, my
7: and
3: dear...
7: And just because of that... Oh, well, Phineas, you're an idiot.
3: Yes, my dear.
7: My husband, you see, is very imaginative.
3: But, my dear...
7: I won't hear any more about it. I am accepting the presidency of the Amalgamated Women's Club tomorrow, and I intend to be fresh and ready for the inaugural speech. Good evening, Phineas.
2: Hey, wait.
7: And now, what do you want?
2: Look, lady, did you say you was going to be president of all the dames' clubs in the state?
7: Oh, that's a thoroughly crude way of putting it, but the answer is yes.
2: Hey, you hear that, Race? Listen, lady, look, we got a pal in trouble, and you could do him an awful big favor.
7: I am not interested in doing favors for anyone.
2: Yeah, but look, this boy is a president, too. President of the Lansing Brothers Circus. And all he wants is to do a benefit for you frails down in Miami.
7: Young man, I detest circuses.
2: Oh, you're kidding.
7: They're a disturbing influence on the younger generation. A thoroughly disturbing influence.
2: Ah, that's a lot of malarkey. The circus never hurt no kid I ever knew.
7: Young man, if you're trying to argue with me, you may as well save your breath. And you can tell your circus president that the Amalgamated Women's Club have no intention of patronizing any circus in any way or for any reason.

0: And now, back to the adventures of Frank Race.
1: Delivering bad news to people is not one of my favorite pastimes. But leaving Larry LeClaire in the dark as to his deal with the women's clubs wouldn't have been helpful. So Mark and I went to see him about it the next morning. The information froze the smile on his face and dropped him limply into his desk chair.
2: Well, that rips it. Know anyone who might give me a job, Race?
1: Oh, it can't be as bad as all that.
2: My friend, you have no idea. It's
3: hey,
2: bad.
3: Mr. LeClaire!
2: Yeah, what is it, son?
3: We got trouble.
2: Trouble?
3: Bunch of guys moving in the lot. Big top fence figures they're out to wreck the main tent.
2: Over my dead body. Come on!
1: Do you have enough men to handle this, Larry? The lot looks deserted.
2: More of my luck. Except for the cage boys and a few others, I'll let the rest leave for the weekend.
4: Well, you can count on us, can you, Race?
1: He sure
2: no,
1: can.
2: No, no, no, you fellas stay out of it. These things get pretty bad.
4: Are you kidding? What do you think we are, violence?
5: Hey, Mr. Race. Mr. Race.
1: Mr. McClune, what are you doing here?
5: Oh, I called your hotel, and they said you'd gone out to the circus grounds. So, my word, what's going on here? All those Rathians.
1: Mr. McClune, you'd better clear out of here. Mark. Mark!
2: Your friend ducked out, Race.
6: Yeah, I guess he don't want no part of no free-for-all.
1: If Mark Donovan ducked out, he had something in mind.
2: All right, hold it. We'll make our stand right here. You men! What are you trying to do here?
7: You're all washed up, LeClaire. We're closing you out as of now.
6: Hey, I know that guy, Mr. LeClaire. He used to be with Colmar's Carnival down in Louisiana.
2: Well, you're going to meet him again soon. They're moving in.
8: Don't know how we can stop him. It's 3-1.
7: Hey, Race! Move back! Move back!
1: It was Mark atop an elephant. And behind him were three other men on more elephants. We skipped aside to let them pass, and they really broke it up.
2: Well, I'd feel a lot happier about winning that skirmish if it weren't for old man McClune getting hurt. How is he, Race?
1: Still unconscious. You mind if I use this phone, Larry?
2: No, go ahead.
1: That gang off the lot?
2: Every last one of them. Donovan, you really turned the trick with those elephants.
4: Just like hiding a bulldozer. Even better.
9: McClune residence?
1: Mrs. McClune, please. Frank Race calling.
4: Hey, Race, how was your old man hurt?
1: I imagine he fell trying to get out of the way. Must have hit his head on something.
2: Got a nasty welt there.
1: Mrs. McClune, this is Frank Race. I'm calling from the Lansing Brothers Circus lot.
10: And who brought me to the phone to tell me that?
4: This is a dame that never stops slugging.
1: I brought you to the phone to tell you there's been a brawl here and that your husband's been hurt.

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1: Oh, I know. Boy, oh boy. Or barely awake. Paddle to the metal. Oh, man. I should do this for a living.
0: It feels good to be Boatu. It feels good to Geico.
3: You used to be one of the gang.
4: Oh, I certainly did. Oh, so you meant it was Goldmark, were you?
3: Yeah.
4: That's a great outfit. A great outfit. Sit down here. Sit down. And the Goldmark boys are friends of mine, you know. I wish I had something to offer you fellas in the way of a drink.
3: No, don't worry about that, pal. I took a deep breath when I first come in, and I picked up a glow that should last me for hours.
4: No. Yeah. You fellas are all right, you know. Hey, sure are.
3: Yeah, fine.
4: When did y'all blow in?
3: Yeah, just now. And we heard that you could put us next to something good. Something with lots of dough, you know, not much labor.
4: Well, now, can you handle yourself? In a fight, I mean.
5: Would we have been with Goldmark if we couldn't handle ourselves?
4: No, ain't that the truth?
3: Yeah. Look. How about the deal?
4: Oh?
3: The deal.
4: Oh, sure. I'll tell you where it can latch on to something real good.
3: Huh?
4: Little excitement. Little nice money for it. His address and the name of the party.
6: Hey, how you doing, Pete?
4: Oh, hi, boy, just in time.
6: I thought I'd drop over there. Hey, when did you take up with these guys?
4: A couple of boys used to be with Goldmark.
6: Yeah, like Fetter used to be with Goldmark. These turkeys were with a Lansing outfit this morning fighting on their side.
5: Come on, Mark, I believe we'd better...
6: Hey, wait a minute. You rubes ain't going nowheres.
3: The man's got a gun, Race.
5: Yes, he has, hasn't he? Which means we'll probably have to resort to violence.
6: Yeah, you ain't resorting to nothing. I'll back up both of you, say.
7: Timber! That's all for you, lad! Come on, let's go, Race. Come on.
5: Mind if we come in, Larry?
8: Oh, come on in, Race. Find out anything?
5: Sour news again, Larry. That gang is reforming to come back. They've picked up more men, and this time they're out to wreck your whole outfit.
3: Yeah, and they'll be showing up any minute.
9: Well, then why on earth don't you call the police, you idiots?
5: Mrs. McClune.
9: Mm?
8: Yes, yeah, she's still here, Race. And Mr. McClune, too. Doctor said he shouldn't be disturbed for a while.
10: I'm all right now. I want to go home.
9: Well, you can't go home, Phineas, not for another hour. And you need your rest, and you're going to get it.
3: Yeah, but he ain't going to get much rest staying here.
9: So I have you to contend with again, young man?
3: Look, I'm just telling you, lady. This ain't going to be no spot for no rescue.
9: I repeat, why not call the police?
8: Take them too long to get here. And you can't expect them to station half the force in this one spot.
11: Hey, boss! Boss, yeah. Trouble again. And this time it won't do no good to use no elephants. They brought along bull hooks.
8: How close are they, Slim?
11: Oh, they're coming across the marsh. They'll be here in about 3 minutes.
8: All right. We'll get out. Leave it to them. I can't hold it anyway. So why take a chance on more people getting hurt?
5: It can be stopped quite simply. If one person will go out there and say a few words.
9: Well, then, for heaven's sakes, let us see that it's done. Now, who is this person?
5: Mr. McClune.
9: My husband? What on earth are you talking about?
5: It's your husband who's been hiring those men to wreck this circus. I found that out this afternoon. How about it, Mr. McClune?
10: You're quite right. I am the guilty party.
9: Phineas? Well, now, in heaven's name, why?
3: All for the love of you, lady. And if that ain't some sweet mystery of life, I'll put in with you.
10: I was afraid they were going to hurt you, my dear. These circus people. So I decided to eliminate the root of it, the circus itself.
9: Phineas, of all the insane idiot... Look, you people must understand that my husband is very eccentric.
5: Well, that may be true, but this was actually your fault.
9: My fault?
5: You've been so ashamed of once being a bareback rider that you turned it into a hatred for the circus. When old-time circus friends came to see you, you turned them away, harshly. Your husband got the idea you were fighting with him. And, of course, he thought you were in danger.
9: Oh, well, Mr. Racer, I don't know whatever led you to believe that I have ever been connected with a circus.
5: You led me to believe it, Mrs. McClune, when you didn't bother to ask me for directions when I told you to come to the pie car. The average

0: Person doesn't know what a pie car is.
1: And neither did I. Not until I got here and asked a pair of joys how I...
0: Well, that's a very interesting thing. So you asked a pair of joys, did you? And, tell me, what are joys, Mrs. McClune? They're clowns, aren't they? But only someone familiar with the circus would know that, wouldn't they?
2: Oh, my dear, my dear.
1: Now, look here. You can't prove anything from all this silly bother.
0: Have a look at this photograph, Mrs. McClune. It's from the files of this very circus. It was taken, I would say, 30 years ago. And it's the likeness of one Annie Foulard, equestrian. And since your name happens to be Anastasia Foulard McClune... The newspapers can make quite a splash out of that, don't you think?
1: I don't
0: know. Now, are you going to ask your husband to get rid of that mob out there?
2: I shall take care of it. I shall take care of it at once.
3: Oh, just in time, too.
1: Well, if you people have said all that you have to say...
0: Oh, no. Not quite, Mrs. McClune. Anastasia Foulard McClune. There's still a little matter of the Amalgamated Women's Clubs of Florida commissioning Mr. LeClaire to take this circus to Miami.
1: Well, very well. I shall see to it that the necessary arrangements are made in the next few days.
3: Hey, that's wonderful.
0: Mrs. McClune.
1: Well, now what?
0: The next time those old circus friends visit you, I wouldn't run them off with harsh words. You might find a lot of happiness in getting together with them. And I think you could do yourself another psychological good turn if you organized a social equestrian group to appear for those charity shows in Miami, with you a star.
1: Me? Oh, riding again?
0: Might be a good idea, don't you think?
1: Oh, well, perhaps you are right. Yes, perhaps you are right.
4: Yeah, and lady, look, if you really want to get the crowds in, do me a favor, do your act in tights, huh? At that shape, you're a cinch to fill every seat in the tent.

The Adventures of Frank Race, starring Paul Dubov with Tony Barrett as Mark Donovan, comes to you from Hollywood. Others heard in tonight's cast were Bert Holland, Larry Dobkin, Wilms Herbert, and Michael Ann Barrett. Our story was written and directed by Buckley Angel. The music is composed and played by Ivan Dittmars. Be sure to be with us again this time next week for another dramatic chapter in The Adventures of Frank Race. Art Gilmore speaking. This is a Bruce Ells production.

now for Rocky Jordan. Things had been dull around the tambourine until I got that invitation to the tent of a desert sheik. And it was a great party. The host was fine, the food was fine. And there was a dancing girl. She was fine, too. But I shouldn't have puffed on that Egyptian water pipe. Two whiffs of that, and everything went up in smoke.

Again, we bring you a story of adventure with Rocky Jordan, proprietor of the Cafe Tambourine, which stands in a narrow street off Cairo's native quarter within sight of the Mosque Sultan Hassan. The Cafe Tambourine, crowded with forgotten men from the world's waterfronts, alive with the babble of many languages. Now, Rocky Jordan, and tonight's story, Death in the Sand.

0: It was all quite a setup. Rocky Jordan, the guest of honor of Sheikh Abbas Ali, in his caravan tent on the desert. But I didn't like the way the festivities ended up, with two wild tribesmen accompanied by a blonde named Diana Carrington dragging me into Cairo police headquarters on a charge of murder. I guess it all started early that afternoon. I was sitting at a back table in my cafe when a little fellow in native dress came shuffling my way.
1: Effendi, you are Rocky Jordan.
0: Who'd you expect, the Sphinx?
1: I am Ishmi, Effendi. I am a sand diviner.
0: I'll take it somewhere else, Ishmi. Try some of the tourists up front. They'll bite.
1: Wait, Mr. Jordan, one moment. Your future came to me as I was reading the sand. Tells of strange things for you, Effendi.
0: Yeah? Like what?
1: I will read the sand for you, Mr. Jordan. It reveals all, the past, present, and future. First, the pure white cloth on the table.
0: Look, why not just skip the hocus-pocus and get to the point?
1: And now, on to the cloth. Sand of the Sahara, from my diviner's pouch.
0: You're going to have to clean that up, you know.
1: Now, I take the sand, so, in my fingers. I let it rain down between my fingers, so. The mystic sand.
0: All right, just keep it out of my coffee.
1: Isma, I see it again. A letter.
0: That's standard.
1: This letter is to Mr. Rocky Jordan. It is you. You are this man. And now I see a trip into the desert.
0: Still standard.
1: But now, Effendi, a beautiful woman. A sleek ash blonde, like pure crystal.
0: Oh, you're improving. Tell me more.
1: I will try, Effendi. No, she is fading. But wait. No, this cannot be.
0: Come on, Ishmi, get to the payoff line.
1: No, Mr. Jordan, please, I cannot tell you this. Kata.
0: Keep it in English and get it over with, huh?
1: Very well, Mr. Jordan. I see it in the sand. I cannot mistake it.
0: What?
1: I see death.
0: That's enough, Ishmi. Who sent you here?
1: No one sent me here, Mr. Jordan. I'm only an humble sand diviner. I have the gift.
0: Then take it somewhere else. You'll find plenty of yokels out around the pyramids. Imshi, Ishmi, Imshi.
1: Very well. I will leave, Effendi, as you wish.
0: Little Ishmi took his sand pouch and the hurt look in his face out the front way, and I sat looking at the pile of sand on the white cloth he'd left on my table. Every time somebody comes into the tambourine with that sort of pitch, I begin wondering. And I didn't stop wondering when she came toward my table. She was beautiful, ash blonde, like pure crystal.
2: You are Mr. Rocky Jordan, I believe?
0: Why, yes. Won't you sit down?
2: Thank you. Mr. Jordan, I am Diana Carrington.
0: Well, I'm glad to know you, Miss Diana.
2: Oh, thank you for being informal. Rocky, I have a letter for you from Sheikh Abbas Ali. Here, open it.
0: Oh, sure. My dear Rocky Jordan, I would be honored to have you as a guest at my tent on the desert this evening after prayers. There's a gift for you of rare beauty. I will await your coming. Signed, Sheikh Abbas Ali. Hey, this is all right.
2: You will go.
0: Why not? I understand the Sheikh puts on quite a party.
2: Good. I'll pick you up here at the tamarind at 6.
0: You mean you're invited too?
2: Certainly. Do you mind?
0: Well, no, of course not. Okay, I'll be on tap at 6.
2: Good. I'm sure the Sheikh's gift will be a great surprise. Goodbye, Rocky.
0: Diana threw me a radiant smile and walked out. It occurred to me the sand diviner's reading of my future was coming true a little too fast. A letter, a crystal blonde, and a trip to the desert. I picked up the square cotton cloth Ishmi had left on the table. It was a napkin, bearing the stamp of the Heliopolis Hotel. I decided my little sand diviner had a lot more to tell me, and the quicker the better. The Oasis room of the Heliopolis Hotel is fixed up like a Hollywood B-picture set. Papier-mâché palms, an oasis made of blue glass with some sand in it. I went in and sat down. Ishmi sat at a table across the room reading the sand for a couple of goggle-eyed tourists. He saw me, jumped, and looked quickly away. And my vision was suddenly blocked by a menu the size of a Sunday newspaper. On the front cover was the picture of one of the handsomest Arabians I'd ever seen.
3: Your service, monsieur?
0: Oh, I didn't bring my glasses.
3: Then may I suggest our specialty? Rice of the Nile, exotic nuts of Arabia, spices from India, blended into a dish fit for a pharaoh's taste.
0: Bring me a plate of ham and eggs.
3: Ah. As you wish, monsieur.
0: And send that Sandivine over to my table. I'm worried about my future.
3: At once, monsieur.
0: The waiter stepped over to Ishmi and whispered something in his ear, but Ishmi stayed put. I waited. I finally caught his eye and beckoned to him. Instead of coming over, he turned and disappeared down a hallway. So I got up and followed. When I reached the hall, Ishmi was gone. There were several doors, and I chose the one marked manager. Seated behind a mahogany desk was the handsome Arab whose picture I'd seen on the menu. The picture didn't do him justice. He was clean-shaven, in perfect British dress. As he stood up, he towered over me.
4: May I help you, sir?
0: Why, you the manager?
4: That is correct. I am Arthur Symbol.
0: Oh, I'm Rocky Jordan, Cafe Tambourine.
4: I am delighted to meet you, Mr. Jordan. Please be seated.
0: No, thanks. Looking for a little guy named Ishmi.
4: Oh, our sand diviner. You will find him in the Oasis room.
0: Not anymore. He's avoiding me like my creditors. I don't like it.
4: That is indeed strange, Mr. Jordan. Ishmi has been in my employ for 6 years. He is my finest attraction.
0: Well, then maybe you can explain what he was doing at my cafe this afternoon.
4: I am sure I do not know.
0: I didn't mind so much as scattering sand all over my place, but he predicted my future a little too accurately.
4: Oh, that is understandable. Ishmi is the finest sand diviner in all Cairo. He has the gift.
0: And don't tell me you think he's on the level.
4: Most certainly. He reads the sand for me often. Ishmi has never failed to predict the future.
0: Huh? Well, thanks. Sorry for busting in, Mr. Symbol.
4: No offense, sir.
0: Well, as your people say, may your mother give you many brothers.
4: Oh, so kind of you. But one brother was plenty. Even then, she could not tell us apart.
0: Well, I'd love to hear about it sometime.
4: Now I will find Ishmi for you.
0: No, thanks, friend. I wouldn't want to offend such a remarkable gift. Asa Symbol's eyes narrowed for a second. Then he smiled and bowed graciously as I got out. A cover-up if I ever saw one. By now, a herd of elephants couldn't have kept me away from the sheik's tent. So I was waiting that evening when Diana drove up in her little Austin 7. We crossed the English Bridge, honked a couple of dogs out of the way, and roared out past Giza. The road got rougher and rougher, and finally we made it to Sheikh Abbas Ali's encampment. 4 or 5 tents, and camels, and goats, tethered downwind. Sheikh Abbas Ali's tent opening must have been 6 feet high, but he had to bend down to come out.
5: Peace be unto you.
0: We appreciate the invitation, Abbas.
2: Alaykum salam, Sheikh Ali.
4: My house is your house. Come now inside. The food is prepared.
0: I've heard your meals even top my blue plate special, Abbas.
4: I trust you will enjoy it. Seat yourselves now. Do you wish forks and spoons?
0: We'll take it your way, Abbas.
2: Rocky was a little surprised that you should invite a woman as your guest, Sheikh Ali.
4: You see, Rocky, we at times yield to the customs of your people.
2: You are very gracious.
0: We all said Bismillah. Then the sheikh gave us couscous and watched us burn our fingers eating it. There were about 5 courses, all hot. We finished eating, and then the sheikh politely suggested that Diana go to the tent of his wives. She went, and Abbas watched my reaction.
4: There is a reason, not for the years of Miss Carrington.
0: Oh, so that's it.
4: Rocky, you are a non-believer, but you are my friend.
0: That's right.
4: I like you, Rocky, and I can speak to you.
0: Sure, shoot.
4: I live on the desert. I do not come often to Cairo, but now that I have come to Cairo, I can speak to you.
0: Sure, Abbas.
4: Friendship is a rare thing. There are passages on the matter in the Quran.
0: Sure, now, what does she want to talk to me about?
4: Rocky, you have no wife?
0: Hey, wait a second.
4: I do not suggest that you have 2 or 3 wives such as I. But one moment, Rocky. Now, you will see something, Rocky.
0: Hey.
4: She is beautiful, no?
0: She is.
4: She dances with the grace of a palm frond. Rocky, she is my gift to you. She will be your wife.
0: Oh, now, wait, Abbas. Nothing doing. You're very thoughtful, but I'm just not interested.
4: Oh, let us not argue. We are good friends. We will smoke the water pipe and then discuss it further.
0: She was light brown, the color of the café con leche the Spaniards drink in Morocco. She had on the veil over her face, of course, and a little bit more. We smoked the water pipe as she danced. We sucked the smoke up through the long tube from the water in the glass bowl of the water pipe. The sucking made the water waver. I could see the girl reflected in the water in the glass bowl of the water pipe. She seemed to waver, like a reflection when a stone is dropped into a pool. She tilted and wavered, expanded, contracted. I looked up. I wasn't looking into the bowl, but she was still wavering, like water. The music was a long way off. Water seemed to be getting in between us and filling the tent, the whole tent. Then I knew why. The water pipe. I'd been drugged. And as I drifted off into dreamland, I remembered what Ishmi had read in the sand. Death. And I wondered if I was the victim.
6: 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But first, here's a word about one of the most popular shows in radio. The program, CBS Radio Theater. And this week, you'll enjoy The Mating of Millie, a hilarious Cinderella story starring Glenn Ford and Evelyn Keyes. So start your week with a pleasant hour of fine comedy. 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

0: Well, as I said, Ishmi, the sand diviner's predictions about my future were coming true a little too fast, including a beautiful blonde, a letter, and a trip to the desert. I checked on Ishmi with his employer, Asa Symbol, at the Heliopolis Hotel, but didn't get any satisfaction. That evening, the blonde named Diana Carrington and I went to the desert tent of Sheikh Abbas Ali. I smoked a water pipe and curtains. I don't know how long I was out, maybe half an hour. Then my senses slowly returned. Through the haze, and then more clearly, I saw Sheikh Abbas Ali still seated across from me, the water pipe still in his mouth. The music had stopped, and the dancing girl was gone. Sheikh Abbas didn't move. His chin rested on his beard. I spoke. He didn't answer. I got to my feet and moved over to him. I reached out and touched him. Then stiffly, grotesquely, he toppled over. I bent over him, and a sickening smell like ether almost set me spiraling off again. I heard the rustle of the tent flap and turned. It was Diana.
1: Rocky, I think it's about time we told Sheikh Ali... Why? What's the matter? Sheikh Ali...
0: Better not touch him, Diana. He's dead.
1: Dead? Rocky, what did you do to him? Why did you do it, Rocky?
0: I was drugged, that water pipe.
1: You were here with him every minute. You killed
0: Why
1: him.
0: Why should I kill him? Somebody must have drugged us both.
1: Samak!
0: Diana, what are you doing?
1: Samak!
0: You get those wild tribesmen in here.
1: Samak, hurry!
2: I want Miss Diana.
1: Both of you, look at your chief. Sheikh Abbas Ali is dead.
2: Who do this?
1: Rocky Jordan was here.
2: You?
0: Let go of me, stop.
2: Diana!
1: Hold it here.
0: Call off those two dervishes, will you? Get some sense into your head, Diana.
1: Now, Rocky, we'll see what the Cairo police think of murder. Samak, Abdu, bring him along.
0: The two wild tribesmen took me, one on each arm, to Diana's tiny Austin 7. We all piled inside somehow. Diana drove, and we roared into Cairo. At least it gave me time to get my head clear and have a look at things. I tried to figure Diana and Sheikh Abbas Ali. The tribesmen from the Sheikh's caravan obeyed her every command. The car screeched to a stop in front of police headquarters. The two hefty camel boys dragged me in right through to Sam Sabaya's office. Diana didn't wait for questions.
1: And Sheikh Abbas Ali lay on the carpet dead. And Rocky standing over him.
2: Jordan, kill him.
1: I'll do the talking, Samak.
2: Kill him with water pipe.
0: Don't be stupid. What would I have against Abbas Ali?
1: You were there all the time.
0: Yes. I told you I was drugged.
3: Please not come, Jordan. All of you.
1: Captain Sabaya, how can we become...
3: Miss Carrington. Now, Jordan, you have heard the accusations. I suggest now that we hear your version of this affair.
0: Well, it's about time.
3: Go on, Jordan.
0: Diana brought me an invitation from Sheikh Abbas Ali this afternoon. The Sheikh and I were friends, so I accepted. Diana drove me out to his encampment herself. He said he wanted to talk to me alone, so he sent her to the tent of his wives. Then a girl danced for us. We smoked a water pipe, and I passed out. When I came to, Abbas was dead. That's all I know.
3: Miss Carrington, who saw Jordan commit this murder?
1: Why, well, no one actually saw him, Captain Sabaya, but Rocky was there.
0: I was drugged, Sam. How could I have done it?
3: Was Sheikh Ali also drugged?
0: I don't know. These overgrown sand fleas didn't give me a chance to find out.
3: Then there is little more to be learned until the body is examined, and that we shall do at once.
1: But Captain Sabaya, do you think that will be possible? The Sheikh's wives may already have buried him.
3: I have considered that possibility, so I must leave for the encampment immediately.
0: Well, what about me, Sam?
3: Jordan, it stands to reason that you would not have killed the Sheikh and then drugged yourself. So until your accusers find greater proof, I will release you.
1: You're letting him go, Captain Sabaya?
0: Yeah. These two wolves in Sheikh's clothing waiting to tear me to pieces?
3: I would advise them to leave you completely alone, Jordan. Miss Carrington, I will talk to you again. Where do you live?
1: 305 Sharia Danya.
3: I must ask you to stay there. And Jordan...
0: Sure, Sam.
3: Good. I may want to see you.
0: Fine. Just look in some dark alley. I'll be there, with a knife in my back. I didn't like the fire in the eyes of Shamak and Abdu, so I got out fast and caught a roving taxi. And I was off for the Heliopolis Hotel. Ishmi, the sand diviner, was the kickoff man in this game with death, and I wanted to know who was calling signals. It was about 11 o'clock at night when I walked into the Oasis room of the Heliopolis Hotel. Little Ishmi was still missing, so I scouted the dining room and the lobby, then I went back to the manager's office. The door was open, but the office was empty. Something caught my eye. In the center of the desk was a white cotton cloth, and sand was scattered all over everything. I picked up the cloth, began looking around. Then I found myself suddenly suspended in midair as a powerful hand held me from the back at arm's length. Asa Symbol had stopped being polite.
4: Why do you come here? What do you want?
5: Set me down, Goliath, and I'll tell you.
4: Now, who are... Oh, Mr. Jordan.
0: Oh, who cut your chin, Mr. Symbol?
4: My chin? Why there is...
0: Forget it. I'm still looking for Ishmi.
4: Ishmi?
0: Yes, your sand diviner. Now, come on, tell me where he is, and I'll get out of here.
4: Ishmi is no longer with us.
0: Why not?
4: Why, he is not reliable. There were complaints.
0: It's not what you said this afternoon. Where does he live, then?
4: Unfortunately, I do not know.
0: He worked here, and you don't even know where he lived?
4: Perhaps you will find him tomorrow, out about the pyramids.
0: Yeah, maybe. Well, if he comes back, tell him I'm looking for him.
4: I will tell him, Mr. Jordan, most assuredly.
0: Where Asa Symbol fitted into the picture, I didn't know. There were a lot of things I didn't know, and only Ishmi could tell me. I fished in my pocket for a couple of piastres and moved outside to a beggar who frequented the corner near the Heliopolis. The first piastre paid off. I learned that Ishmi hung out in a den down in the Muxi section of Cairo. I tossed the beggar the second coin for luck and then caught a taxi. Compared to Ishmi's hangout, my Café Tambourine is as sedate as the tea room of the YWCA. Ishmi was there.
6: Mr. Jordan.
0: Sit right where you are, Ishmi, and get out the sandbag.
6: I am in no mood to read the sand. For 6 years, I have faithfully served as a symbol. Now he discharges
0: me. Yes, I know. That's what happened between you and your boss.
6: Mr. Jordan, every night it was my custom to read the sand for as a symbol. He relied on me. I have the gift.
0: Sure, sure. What happened?
6: Tonight, I went to his office. I was ready with the sand when he came in. His actions were unspeakable.
0: Why?
6: Not simply because of my confession, but what happened this afternoon.
0: You mean when you came to the Café Tambourine?
6: Yes. I have the gift, Effendi. But when this man offered me 2 Egyptian pounds to tell you those things, I could not refuse. I confessed all this to as a symbol.
0: Wait a minute. Who sent you to the Tambourine?
6: Sheikh Abbas Ali.
0: He paid you to read my future?
6: Oh, yes, but I told you only what he instructed. I did not read it in the sand, Effendi.
0: Did Abbas Ali tell you to leave that Heliopolis hotel napkin on my table?
6: No, Mr. Jordan. That was my mistake.
0: Yeah. You bungled the job, Ishmi.
6: But I am most furious man, Mr. Jordan. Look, if you please. This menu I brought with me from the Oasis room. Read what he says about me.
0: Yeah. The Heliopolis proudly presents Cairo's foremost occult specialist, Ishmi, the sand diviner, with the personal endorsement and affection of Asa Symbol.
6: You see? Now he throws me out, like a rat into the desert. I am most angry.
0: Yeah, yeah. Who's Diana Carrington, Ishmi?
6: I know I have no such person. Besides, I have other... I must go.
0: Stay right here, Ishmi.
6: Let go of my arm, Mr. Jordan. Let go.
0: Oh, the police that scared you, huh? Hello, Sam.
3: Hello, Jordan. I see you found him for me.
0: Captain Sabaya, meet Ishmi, Cairo's foremost occult specialist.
6: Please, I am only an humble sand diviner.
3: Yes, of course. I only wish to ask you your purpose in visiting the Café Tambourine this afternoon.
0: Yeah. Tell Sam what you just told me, Ishmi.
6: But I told this man nothing, Captain Sabaya.
0: Hey, wait a minute.
3: About the visit, Ishmi.
6: I was not at the Café Tambourine.
3: Jordan, what does this mean?
0: He's lying to you, Sam.
6: I know nothing. This man just now came to my table, but I was in no mood to read this.
0: Boy, you little... Wait a minute, come back here.
3: Let him go, Jordan.
0: Sam, you get away. He's got plenty to tell
3: you. Sit down, Jordan. I will find him when I need him again.
0: I don't figure you.
3: Jordan, why did you not tell me that Diana Carrington was Sheikh Abbas Ali's wife?
0: Say that again, Sam.
3: Diana Carrington is the wife of Sheikh Abbas Ali.
0: How's that possible?
3: Apparently, the Sheikh did not always stick to his caravan. And also, you did not tell me that Diana was once a dancer in Casablanca.
0: I didn't know, Sam. Believe me. Listen, did you check Sheikh Ali's body?
3: It is gone. There is no trace of it or his caravan. And I do not fancy digging up the entire Sahara Desert to find him.
0: But it doesn't... Wait a minute. Hold everything, Sam. Supposing that wasn't Sheikh Abbas at all. Just a dummy.
3: Jordan, I have talked with both tribesmen who brought you in. They say it was the Sheikh.
0: Well, don't believe them.
3: And at the moment, I am not inclined to believe anyone.
0: You going someplace, Sam?
3: Yes, it is very late. I would advise you to get some sleep, Jordan.
0: Why?
3: For you, tomorrow may be a very busy day.
0: I sat there trying to figure my next move. I picked up the big menu Ishmi had left in his haste, the one with a handsome picture of Asa's symbol on the front cover. Then I took a pencil and tried to make like a London detective, writing down all the elements of the mystery. Sheikh Abbas Ali invites me to his tent. I'm a convenient witness to his death, also a suspect. His body disappears. The crystal blonde who took me there turns out to be his wife, which means that he'd been leading a double life. Scramble that all up with an Egyptian sand diviner, and you end up either cutting out paper dolls or doodling. So I doodled. Well, that made even less sense. Then all at once, it made plenty of sense. I had the answer right in front of me. I grabbed the menu, did a fair imitation of a 10-second man out the front door, caught a taxi, and in 14 minutes flat, I arrived at the house of Diana Carrington, the widow of Sheikh Abbas Ali.
7: 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So after Radio Theater, stay on for My Friend Irma at 7, Monday night. Now to conclude tonight's story with Rocky Jordan, Death in the Sand.

0: Diana had given Sam Sabaya her address at headquarters, and I remembered it. 305 Danya, in the foreign colony. Well, quite a layout for the wife of devout wanderer of the desert. By rights, I should have gone right to Captain Sabaya of the Cairo police, but this was too good. I wanted to see Diana.
1: Why, Rocky.
0: Hello, Mrs. Abbas Ali.
1: All right. You know. You killed my husband.
0: Let's talk about it.
1: No, Rocky, not here.
0: Sure. Well, maybe you'd like to call your two sand fleas in again.
1: They're gone. What are you doing here?
0: Looking for your husband.
1: He's dead and buried, thanks to you.
0: It's a fine act, Diana. Now go into your dance for me, minus the veil and the grease paint.
1: Why,
0: That was a great show, Diana.
1: Very well, I admit it. Abbas Ali had a sense of the dramatic, I suppose. It was I who danced in native costume in his tent. He told me to.
0: Keep going.
1: That's all. I returned to the tent and he was dead. You had killed him.
0: Now listen to my story, Diana. And stop me if I'm wrong.
1: Better get out of here, Rocky.
0: Not until I show you this menu with a picture of Asa's symbol. Does it look familiar?
1: Why, what?
0: I'm quite a doodler, Diana. I drew a beard on him. Fine, have a look. It's not George Bernard Shaw.
1: What's all this nonsense?
0: With a beard, Asa's symbol is a perfect double for Sheikh Abbas Ali.
1: All right, what about it?
0: Asa's symbol told me he had a twin brother. Was it Sheikh Abbas Ali?
1: Why, what difference does it make?
0: I thought so. While Asa's symbol became wealthy here in Cairo, Abbas Ali lived out in the desert with his caravan.
1: He chose that life.
0: But Abbas Ali started slipping when he met you. After he married you, he had to find a way to support you.
1: He loved me.
0: Sure. So you both dreamed up the whole idea. I was to witness the death of Abbas Ali, then he'd disappear. Only it wasn't Abbas Ali.
1: But you saw him.
0: And I might have been fooled. I should have known when I bent over him and smelled the ether. The ether from the spirit gum that held on his false beard.
1: You'd better forget it, Rocky.
0: All Abbas Ali had to do was shave off his beard, put on his brother's clothes, and suddenly he's the wealthiest Mr. Asa symbol and nobody's the wiser.
1: Abbas, he knows.
0: I should have been smarter. I was standing with my back to the hall drapes. A hand reached through from behind and again held me in midair. It set me down and turned me around, but this time it didn't let go.
2: Now, Rocky Jordan.
0: You nicked your chin with that razor, Abbas.
2: Diana, you will leave the room.
1: Do it quickly, Abbas.
2: Go at once.
1: Hurry, Abbas. Hurry.
0: More dramatics, Sheikh Abbas Ali?
2: Death is not for the eyes of a woman, Rocky.
0: You got plans?
2: Rocky, you were my friend.
0: Yeah.
2: I liked you, Rocky.
0: Take off the record. I've heard it before.
2: Friendship is a rare thing. It is regrettable that it must end.
0: No, I don't like it either. Listen, Abbas.
2: Asa Symbol is dead and buried in the desert.
0: Only beard and all, huh?
2: He will never be found. And neither will you.
0: That's the way it is?
2: Yes, Rocky, my friend.
0: Okay. Then we might as well make it interesting! I suddenly jerked myself away from him, made for the door. He was big, but he was fast behind me like a panther. I had a hold of the door latch, and I came up with both feet. Bounced off the big Bedouin like a rubber ball. His huge hand caught me across the face. I landed head first in a pile of chairs and mirrors. I swung a chair from the floor and caught his shins.
3: Kill me, kill
0: me. He lunged, kicked. I took the first one in the ribs, rolled away, and was up again. But only for a second. The next time I came up slowly, ready for anything. He stood there looking at me in surprise. Then he took two steps, sagged, and dropped hard on his back like a spread eagle. The peculiar scroll of a knife handle stuck out from his chest like a wart on an egg. I spun around, and there in the open French window stood Ishmi, the sand diviner.
4: I am most angry, Mr. Jordan.
0: Yes. So I notice. Thanks, Ishmi. Too bad you had to kill him, but thanks anyway.
4: I did it not for you, Mr. Jordan. I had been wrong.
0: Yeah, sure, sure.
4: Where is Miss Carrington, his wife?
0: Oh, she'll keep. Sam Sabaya is sure to be along any minute.
4: I do not fear the police now.
0: Well, I'll tell Sam you did it to save my life.
4: I had much greater reason. This man killed my faithful employer. My trusted friend.
0: Hey, wait a minute. You know this is Abbas Ali?
4: Yes. I know everything.
0: That he took Asa Symbol's place? How'd you figure it out?
4: Figure it out, Mr. Jordan? Well, that was not necessary. Remember, Effendi, I have the gift. With the gift, it is very simple.
0: Oh, now, wait. Don't tell me yet.
4: Yes, Mr. Jordan. I read it all. I read it in the sand.
3: Rocky Jordan is presented from Columbia Square in Hollywood and stars Jack Moyles in the title role. Tonight's story by William Fifield was edited by Gomer Kuhl and was produced and directed by Cliff Powell with original music by Milton Charles. This is CBS, the Columbia Broadcasting System.
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0: Hello, creeps. This is Peter Lorre, opening the doors of the Mystery Playhouse. Tonight we bring you a story featuring Mr. District Attorney. A gruesome tale that begins outside a metropolitan hospital. A large oil truck is parked above an underground oil tank. Yes, it begins as simply as that. But it ends in murder and the finding of a charred belt buckle and human teeth inside the hospital furnace. A fiery death.
1: Hey, Sid.
2: Yeah?
1: Let's make this fast we can, huh?
2: What do you think I'm doing?
1: Much oil in there?
2: Enough. What's going on out there? What you doing, mister?
3: Delivering oil.
2: Well, that's a break. I didn't think we'd do it again any till next week.
3: We just got a shipment in. We thought you could probably use some here at the hospital.
2: I should say we can. You, new man with the oil company?
3: Yeah. Who are you?
2: I'm Night Janitor here.
3: Oh.
2: Say, what kind of truck are you using?
3: What do you mean?
2: Don't look like one of your regular company trucks.
3: We use any kind of truck we can get these days, brother.
1: Who are you talking to, Sid?
3: Janitor guy here.
2: Look, mister, do you have any papers? Delivery papers I could look at?
3: Sure. There you are, brother.
2: I hate to act suspicious, mister, but I just been reading in the papers about them fuel oil hijackers.
3: What's that?
2: Some fellas that's been draining oil out of the tanks at public buildings, making out like they were delivering the stuff.
3: No kidding.
2: Yeah. Police have warned all of us to be sort of on the lookout for them.
3: Oh, I don't blame them.
2: Say, you're not the regular outfit that's been selling oil to us.
3: What makes you say that?
2: These papers here. Something funny about them.
3: Yeah?
2: Yeah. I think I'm going to have to ask you and your friend here to come inside.
3: Nosey old bum.
1: Hey, what happened, Sid?
3: I had to clip that janitor guy. Now let's get this truck filled and get out of here quick.

0: Oh, brother. Hmm? Of all the dirty, low-down tricks I ever heard of.
1: What's the matter, Harrington?
2: Sheriff, what's wrong?
0: Chief, I'm about to tell you of a new low in thievery. Hmm? Yeah, you know these guys that have been hijacking fuel oil from the tanks of public buildings?
2: Yes.
0: Well, last night they took away just about all the oil in the tanks that heat the city hospital.
2: Hospital?
0: Yes!
1: How awful.
0: Yeah, the building was without heat for over 10 hours, till they finally found some oil they could use.
2: Oh, that certainly is a contemptible trick.
1: Yeah. I should say so.
2: The same thieves who pulled the other jobs, I suppose.
0: Well, I think it was Chief.
2: Any clues?
0: Yeah, we got one to work on.
2: What's that?
0: An old janitor over at the hospital. Yeah. Robinson's his name. He caught the guys at work. Mm-hmm. He got suspicious of them, so they slugged him.
1: Was he badly hurt, Harrington?
0: No, they just knocked him out.
2: What did he have to say?
0: Well, the main thing was that he got the license number of the truck.
2: Sure.
0: I gave it to the boys at headquarters, of course. They're sending out an alarm on it right now.
2: Oh, that's fine. Mm. Did the old man give you any description of the thieves?
0: Well, Chief, he only saw one of them, and it was pretty dark, but Robinson thinks he could recognize him again.
1: Not having any heat in that hospital for 10 hours. Yeah. Must have been terrible for the patient.
0: Yeah, it must have been frightful.
2: Well, that's about the 7th job this crowd has gotten away with.
0: Yeah, I know.
1: Chief, Where do you think they get rid of the oil?
2: Well, it's pretty easy to dispose of these days, with this desperate shortage we have here. I'm afraid some of our selfish citizens will be only too glad to buy it, regardless of where it came from.
1: Even from a hospital?
2: Yes, Miss Miller. I'm sorry to say that too many people refuse to let any part of this war interfere with their own comfort.
0: And ain't that right?
2: Right now, I'm not as concerned with who's buying the oil as I am with who's stealing it. Harrington, we must make every effort possible to find those men.

0: Yeah?
1: It's me, Artie. Open up.
0: Okay. Oh, hiya, Sid.
1: Hi.
0: How'd you make out?
1: Not bad, not bad.
0: Sell all the oil?
1: Sure.
0: How was the take?
1: Best yet. You know, there's one thing about some of these dough-heavy characters. They don't care what they spend, just so long as the house is warm.
0: I wish we'd sold some to the landlord of this dump. I've been freezing all day.
1: Yeah, room and house guys don't pay off like the rich guys.
0: Yeah. Sit down, Sid.
2: Yeah.
0: What'd you do with the truck?
1: I left it out on a country road.
0: You left it?
1: Mm-hmm.
0: You mean for good?
1: Yeah.
0: Well, what you want to do that for?
1: We just about wore that one out, Artie.
0: You're crazy. It was running just as good
1: I ain't talking about the motor. We done too many jobs with that truck, kid. There should be a lot of people who know it by now.
0: Oh, you mean it's too hot?
1: That's right.
0: Yeah, but this has been a nice touch, Sid.
1: We ain't giving up the touch. We're just changing trucks.
0: Yeah, how do we get another one?
1: Same way we got this one. We heist it.
0: Oh. Oh, say, did you see the good news in the paper?
1: No, what?
0: There's another cold spell on the way.
1: No kidding. I guess we just live right, Artie.
3: Come on in, Harrington.
4: Okay.
3: What did you find out about the oil thieves?
4: Well, something, Chief.
3: Yes?
4: First, their truck was found on a road just outside of town. It was abandoned there.
3: I see. Anything else?
4: Oh, yeah. Yeah, I got that old janitor, Robinson, coming over to look at pictures.
3: Mm-hmm.
4: I thought maybe he could dig out a suspect for us.
3: Well, I'm glad to hear he's coming over. Because I have some news for you, too.
4: Yeah, what's that?
3: Pratt over at the parole board called here a little while ago.
4: Huh?
3: He'd heard about the alarm we sent out on the license number of that truck.
4: Yeah.
3: And it seems that he has a weekly visitor. A man who's on parole named Sid Sheldon.
4: Sheldon?
3: Yeah.
4: Sheldon? Hey, I know that guy, Chief. And a mean little punk he is, too.
3: Yes. Well, yesterday morning, Sheldon made his weekly call to the parole office.
4: Yeah.
3: The board wasn't satisfied with the story he told about his activities. So when he left, they detailed a man to follow him.
4: I see.
3: He trailed him for a couple of blocks, and then Sheldon climbed into a truck. An oil truck.
4: What?
3: The man wasn't able to follow the truck, but he didn't get the license number.
4: Yeah?
3: Yes. And that license number was the same as the one we're looking for.
4: What? Oh, what a break.
3: Yes. I asked Miss Miller to get me Sheldon's picture. If he is our man, the old man from the hospital may be able to identify him.
4: Sure.
5: Excuse me, Chief.
3: Yes, Miss Miller.
5: Here's that picture you wanted of Sid Sheldon.
3: Oh, yes, yes, thank you.
5: And there's a Mr. Robinson outside to see you.
4: Oh, okay. That's the hospital janitor, Chief.
3: I'll send him right in.
5: Yes, sir. Won't you come in, sir?
6: Thank you, miss.
4: Well, hello there, Mr. Robinson.
6: Hello, Mr. Harrington.
4: This is the district attorney.
6: Oh, how do you do, sir?
3: How are you, Mr. Robinson? Miss Miller, you'd better stay in here. I want you to take down this conversation.
5: Yes, sir.
4: Here you are. Sit right down here, Mr. Robinson.
6: Thank you.
4: There you are.
3: We've picked up another lead on this case since Harrington spoke to you, sir. We have one definite suspect in mind. He's a man named Sid Sheldon. This is his photograph right here.
6: Oh, thank you.
4: Yeah.
6: Wait till I get my glasses.
4: Sure, take your time, Pop.
6: Yeah, there we are.
4: Yes, fine. Well, does he look familiar to you?
6: Well, yes.
4: Good.
6: I really couldn't be positive, though.
4: Huh?
3: Oh, why not?
6: Well, it was quite dark when I saw him. And my eyes ain't so very good.
3: But there is a general resemblance.
6: Oh, yes. Yes, there is. If I could hear him talk, it would be better.
4: Hmm?
6: I always remember a voice.
3: Well, I think we can take care of that all right.
4: Sure we can.
3: Harrington, send out word to have this man picked up.

0: Read me that last part again, Artie.
1: Sure. It's in the front page of tonight's paper. The license number on the truck that Sheldon entered when leaving the parole board earlier in the day definitely checks with the one that hijacked the hospital fuel oil.
0: Ah, that's great. That's great. That dirty janitor punk is the one who messed this up.
1: What are you going to do, Sid?
0: I don't know. I'm just trying to think.
1: Yeah?
0: Let me see. Give me a match.
1: Here you are.
0: If I was to have an alibi, Artie, I could break that parole guy's story down. They seen me get in the truck in the morning, but that don't prove I was in it that night.
1: Yeah, but the janitor's a tough rap. He seen us do the job.
0: Yeah, that's right.
1: How can you square that one?
0: I think I know a way we can try.
1: Yeah?
0: Come on, Artie. We're going over to that hospital.

0: This is that door the janitor came out of the other night.
1: Yeah. Guess it leads into cellar, huh?
0: Yeah, we see.
1: What's in there?
0: Just a hall. Come on.
1: Right.
0: And the basement room right up ahead here.
1: Yeah.
0: Hey, wait a minute, wait a minute.
1: Huh?
0: Here's the old guy now. See him? Sitting in a chair with his back to us.
1: Yeah. Anybody else in there?
0: Oh, I don't see nobody. Let's go.
1: Yeah.
2: Hiya, Pop. Huh? Who's that?
0: You got company.
2: Wait a minute. You sound like that fella.
0: I am that fella.
2: What are you doing here?
0: We come to have a little talk with you. You've been shooting your mouth off too much, Pop.
1: Sure, we come here to tell you to lay off.
2: What do you mean, lay off?
1: I mean, you ain't never seen him before in your life, especially around no oil truck.
2: Now listen.
1: You do the listening. We can shut you up real good.
2: You're not scaring me.
0: Not yet, we're not, no. But we ain't even started yet.
2: Now listen, you let me up out of this chair.
0: Sit down.
2: No, let go of me.
0: Stay there, I said.
2: Let me go.
0: Why, you dirty... Now maybe you'll keep quiet.
1: Hey, you landed kind of hard, sir.
0: All right, serves him right.
1: He ain't moving none.
0: So he got knocked out.
1: Hey, Pop. Hey.
3: Hey, wake up, mister.
0: Leave him be, will you?
1: Sid.
0: Huh?
1: I think the old bum's dead.
0: Wait a minute.
1: He ain't breathing. Come here. Look for yourself.
0: I think you're right, Artie.
1: Well, this ain't good. This is a murder rap, Sid. Never been into that before. Let's get out of here.
0: Are you crazy? We gotta get rid of him first.
1: Yeah? How about putting the old buzzard in that box, maybe?
0: Oh, no good.
1: Look, what's that big thing over there?
0: What?
1: That coal furnace light.
0: We don't have no coal furnace here. They burn oil, remember?
1: Yeah. It says incinerator on it. What's that mean?
0: Incinerator?
1: Yeah.
0: Hey, that's where they burn up the trash. Maybe you found something, Artie.
1: Huh?
0: Sure. Sure, that's just a spot for him. He never get found there. Give me a hand with him.
1: Sure.
0: You know, this is real nice of us. First we make the hospital cold, then we use the old bum to make it warm again. Okay, Artie. Now open the incinerator door.

0: don't understand it, Chief. That Sheldon guy should have been an easy pickup.
1: Well, I'm afraid that newspaper story drove him undercover. Mm. I shouldn't have printed that until we'd found our suspect.
0: I know.
1: I think you'd better send out a statewide alarm on him in case he's gotten out of town.
0: Right, Chief.
2: Chief?
1: Yes, Miss Miller?
2: Believe it or not, there's a Mr. Sheldon outside to see you.
0: Huh? Not Sid Sheldon.
2: That's right.
0: Well, what do you know?
1: Well, by all means, send him in.
2: Yes, sir.
0: Well, I don't get this one, Chief.
1: I confess, I don't either.
2: This is Sid Sheldon.
0: Yeah. So I see.
3: Hiya, gents.
1: Sheldon, I suppose you know we've been looking for you.
3: Yeah, that's why I dropped in. I want to see what it was all about.
0: You know what it's all about?
3: No. I don't get it.
1: Well, let me enlighten you then. You must have read in the papers that we have pretty conclusive evidence that you and a Confederate were responsible for that oil hijacking job at the hospital.
3: Yeah, I read about that. Did you get the wrong cookie, dear?
1: No, I don't think we have. You see, we've taken particular care with our investigation because we were most anxious to get our hands on the thief who'd be low enough to deprive a hospital of its heating facilities in times like these.
3: I don't blame you for feeling that way, but I didn't do it.
0: We got witnesses who say different.
3: Not the parole board.
0: No, we got them stronger than that.
3: Well, trot them out.
1: We will. Harrington, go over to the hospital and get that old man back here as fast as you can.

0: Yep, excuse me, Chief.
1: Yes, come in, Harrington. Yeah. Oh, where's the old man?
0: I think we've run into a little trouble there.
1: What do you mean?
0: I couldn't find Mr. Robinson.
1: And didn't he come to work?
0: No, he was 3 hours overdue when I left.
1: You must have found out where he lived.
0: Oh, sure, Chief. I went there. He hadn't been home all night.
1: Oh. Did you check on his working hours?
0: Yeah, sure. He usually comes in at 4 in the afternoon and leaves at midnight.
1: Well, this doesn't sound so good.
0: No.
1: Did you find out anything about where he might have been going last night from the man who relieved him?
0: He wasn't there when the relief man showed up.
1: Well, didn't the relief man report that?
0: No, you see, Chief, it seems Robinson used to do that quite a bit.
1: Yeah.
0: Leave early, I mean. So the relief man didn't pay any attention to that.
1: And no one actually saw him leave?
0: No, nobody. Yeah, what did you do with Sheldon, Chief?
1: Oh, when you were delayed, I had him taken over to the city jail.
0: Good. Did you book him for the hijacking?
1: No, we needed more evidence for that.
0: Huh?
1: I held him for violation of parole. That'll keep him safely locked up till we can prove our other charges.
0: Yeah, that may be a little tough now, Chief, with the old man missing.
1: Yes.
0: What do you suppose could have happened to him?
1: I'm not sure, but I have my suspicions.
0: Yeah, what do you mean?
1: Well, doesn't it seem a little odd to you that Sheldon would just walk in and give himself up as he did, knowing we had practically an airtight case against him?
0: Hey, I never thought of that.
1: If Sheldon is our man, his only reason for doing it could be because he felt safe.
0: Mm-hmm.
1: Sure that the old man wouldn't testify.
0: Mm-hmm. And that means you think Sheldon took care of the old boy.
1: In some fashion, yes.
0: And you're probably right, Chief. Yeah, but how can we prove it?
1: By finding Mr. Robinson.
0: And that can be a very large order.
1: Well, at least we know where to start looking.
0: Sure, at the hospital. And I think we ought to get over there right now.

0: Oh, Chief.
1: Yes, I'm back here, Harry.
0: All right. Well, I talked to a lot of people upstairs in the hospital.
2: Yeah.
0: Nobody seemed to know anything about the old guy.
2: I see.
0: Now, did you find anything down here?
2: Yes.
0: Yeah, what is it?
2: There's something that just about proves to me that the old man didn't leave the hospital.
0: No kidding.
2: I'm looking around now for further evidence. Grimmer evidence.
0: Hey, do you think he was knocked off?
2: What would be your guess?
0: Where have you looked so far?
2: Several of the little rooms back there. They're storerooms.

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3: Well, the sides of this incinerator feel pretty cool now, Chief.
4: Yes. Where's your flashlight?
3: I got it right here.
4: I'll open this door. All right. Yeah. Just look around from out here first.
3: Mm-hmm.
4: Come on, Harrington. This door is big enough. We can both look in.
3: Right. Golly. There's more room inside than you'd think.
4: Yes. Run your flash along the sides, please.
3: Right. Don't see a thing. You?
4: No. Well, there's no telling what may be in those ashes. I think I'd better climb in and take a real look around.
3: Oh, wait a minute, Chief. I can do that.
4: It's all right. I don't mind. Stand back there a minute.
3: Right.
4: Well, I think I can squeeze through all right.
3: Can I help?
4: No, thanks. I can make it.
3: Where do you want I should shine the light, Chief?
4: Right by my feet will do for the present.
3: Right.
4: If I can sift through some of this broken glass.
3: Mm-hmm. Do you see anything?
4: No, not yet. Wait a minute.
3: Hmm?
4: Oh, what's this?
3: What, you find something?
4: Yes. Badly blackened, but it looks like a belt buckle.
3: Hey.
4: Wait a minute. Here's the remains of a watch case that was right beside it.
3: Burned?
4: Well, there were initials on the belt buckle, but they're pretty badly distorted.
3: Huh. How about the watch?
4: Well, the outside is scorched. Let's see if I can open this case. Yeah, there we are. Hey, Harrington, the old man's name was Robinson.
3: Right, Chief.
4: Do you know his first name?
3: Fred.
4: Well, here are the initials, F.R., on the inside casing of the watch.
3: Hey, that's not so good.
4: Let me see. I'm not sure, but I think that some of this refuse here is the charred remains of bones.
3: Oh, holy.
4: Harrington, I think we found Mr. Robinson.
3: Oh, that's awful, Chief.
4: Yes. Now we've got to find his murderer.
3: Yeah. Well, wouldn't that be Sheldon?
4: I think so, yes. But we'll have to prove it.
3: That's right. And he's probably covered up good.
4: Well, he might have left a loophole. I'm playing a long chance that he did. Help me out of here, will you?
3: Yeah, right, Chief. Yeah, give me a hand. There you are. Well, where do we go from here?
4: Back to the office. After you call Miss Miller and tell her to have Sheldon brought over from the city jail.
3: Right.
4: And ask her to make sure that he wears his own shoes.

0: Look, copper, at least will you tell me why the D.A. took my shoes away with him?
1: I haven't the slightest idea, Sheldon.
0: Well, it's the screwiest thing I ever heard of.
2: Harrington?
1: Yes, Miss Miller?
2: Do you suppose it would have anything to do with Mr. Robinson's body being found in that incinerator?
1: No. Mr. Sheldon here doesn't know anything about that.
0: You're absolutely right there, copper.
1: Mm-hmm.
0: You can keep me here in your office from now on, and you never stick me with that one.
1: Of course, it would have been pretty convenient for you to have him out of the way.
0: I don't know nothing about it.
1: You will, brother, you will. Oh, hi, Chief.
3: Hello, Harrington.
0: Bring back my shoes, D.A.?
3: No, I'm afraid I didn't.
0: Look, what's the idea of
3: They're being held at the police laboratory as evidence.
0: What kind of evidence?
3: That you murdered old man Robinson.
0: That's a lie.
1: Did you find proof, Chief?
3: Yes, Harrington, enough proof to send Sheldon to the electric chair.
4: Now, here is your district attorney with the solution of tonight's case.
3: Well, ladies and gentlemen, I'm happy to say that with the evidence I uncovered, I was able to convince the jury of the guilt of Sid Sheldon, and he was executed in the state penitentiary for his shameful crime.
1: Yeah, and Chief, you might add that Sheldon's pal, Artie, was picked up and executed, too, after he confessed to his part in the murder.
3: Yes, Harrington, and that took care of both of them.
2: Chief, don't you think you ought to tell the folks just what the clue was that made you certain that Sheldon was the murderer?

0: murderer?
1: Well, it was something that I found in the basement of the hospital. It served two purposes. It told me that the old man was still in the building, and it also led to Sheldon's downfall.
2: Yeah, but why don't you tell what it was, Chief?
1: That's what I was just going to, Harrington.
2: Yeah.
1: It was the old man's eyeglasses. I found them on the floor near the incinerator. And when he was in my office, you'll remember, he said that his eyes were bad, so I knew that he wouldn't have gone out without his glasses.
0: And how did the glasses lead to Sheldon's downfall, Chief?
1: Well, one of the lenses was crushed. It appeared to have been stepped on. I played the chance that the murderer might still have some evidence of ground glass on the bottom of his shoe. When I took Sheldon's shoes from him, I found several particles of glass embedded in the rubber heel. The police laboratory confirmed that fact for me, that these particles matched the broken lens in Mr. Robinson's glasses. And faced with that evidence, Sheldon admitted his guilt.
3: Yes, that was a case where fiction was so realistic, it strongly resembles truth, huh? Now I want to warn you about our next story, for it has not one murder, but three. And when Detective O'Malley hides under the sheets in a morgue, his sneeze invites his own death. Until next time, then, this is Peter Lorre, closing the doors of the Mystery Playhouse. Good night, sleep tight. This is the Armed Forces Radio Service.

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Once again, the magic names of Humphrey Bogart and Lauren Bacall bring you Bold Venture and a tale of mystery and intrigue.

0: You'll convince Mr. Slate, even drag him by ear.
1: You want to lay me odds, King?
0: When a woman gets a chance to be radiant in the moonlight, Mr. Slate, is nothing and no one going to stop her?
1: I'm not going on that boat. Sailor can be radiant all by herself. I'll stand on the shore and watch her go on and off.
0: There will be many handsome fellows aboard to observe same from cheek to cheek.
1: Oh, there you are, Sailor. Where have you been?
2: Where do you think? Renting you a monkey suit, complete with white tie and shirt to match. It wasn't easy. You're a size 42 monkey.
1: 42? I'm a size 38.
2: Dreamer. Here, take a look at it.
1: Oh, go get the deposit back, Sailor. I'm not going.
2: Look, dear boy. Twice a year, the SS Huron docks at Havana, throws a big formal shipboard party. Twice a year, the captain sends us an engraved invitation.
1: And twice a year, I raffle it off. What are you trying to do, deprive me of pocket money?
2: This time, we're going.
1: Not me, not in that suit.
2: If King has to strap you into it and I carry you slung over my shoulder. Look at it. Think how slim you look in it.
1: You think so, huh?
2: Emilio, the tuxedo renter, swore it.
1: You think I look sharp in it, huh?
2: What else? You should have seen what it did for the dummy in the window.

0: Can't you turn this faucet off, Gomez?
1: I have tried, senor, for so many years. Every time I come to Havana and stay in this room, I exert myself against the faucet. But nada, still a drip.
0: It annoys me, like so many things. This room,
1: I've explained. Emilio lets me sleep in his room at the back of his clothes-renting shop for free when I come from the boat.
0: Where's your friend Emilio now?
1: Quien sabe? Who knows, senor? He will not return, perhaps, for hours.
0: Well, he ought to do something about that faucet. Gomez.
1: It is no use, Senor Martin. I have changed my mind. I will not tell you.
0: But it's so easy. Your being purser on the Huron makes it a simple matter.
1: Simple, however dishonorable. I will explain. After I put the safe combination of the boat on a piece of paper, at my shoulder became my conscience.
0: Gomez.
1: Senor, why are you doing this thing of a gun to me?
0: Where's the paper?
1: Senor, you're a loco.
0: Where is it?
1: In front. In the shop. I place it there in a dummy's coat while my conscience and me were at battle one against the other. Senor!
0: Think how lucky you are, Gomez. You'll never be able to hear that faucet again. Let's go, Amy.
2: Did you get it?
0: It's in the store in the coat pocket on a dummy.
2: What happened?
0: He's dead.
2: Oh, I'll bet no two schoolteachers had a more exciting Caribbean cruise. I like it. Well, this shop looks like it had one customer a year. John, there's no dummy in here.
0: One over there in the window. There's no coat on it. It's bare. I should have beat it out of him. I should have dragged him down here.
2: Well, maybe the coat was rented.
0: All right, let's try it that way. Now, to whom?
2: Wait a minute. Here's a book here, a ledger. John, look.
0: To Sailor Duval, address Shannon's place. Mm. Rented, one formal attire. Come on, Amy, we'll get that coat if we have to tear it off someone's dead body.
3: You ready, Slate?
4: Be with you in a minute.
3: You've been posing in front of that mirror for a half hour now. Believe me, kid, there's no more you can do. Not with your material.
4: Ah, you look beautiful, Sailor. I wish I was as pretty as you.
3: I bet you say that to all.
4: I mean it. You're beautiful. Takes my breath. Come here.
2: Oh, aren't they lovely together, John? Just like the couple on the billboards advertising Havana.
0: Would you think two mousy schoolteachers like us could ever be so uninhibited, Amy?
3: Work it out together, kids. Be with you in a minute. Now, bend me back a little, Slate, so we live up to the publicity.
0: Slate? Oh, then you would be Mr. Slate Shannon. Just the man Amy and I've been looking for.
2: Oh, and such a man. Well, I tilt my bifocals a wee bit and... Oh, he's such a man.
0: Amy, a tropical cruise really makes you shed, doesn't it?
2: Pay no attention to him, Mr. Shannon. John's in manual training. I'm in civics. Two lonely schoolteachers on a romp. Takes John longer to forget.
3: And you've heard Shannon's place is where you do that. But we'll have to separate you. You in the girls' dorm, Amy, and you, John, in the boys'.
0: Oh, I'm afraid you've leaped to a conclusion. It's only that there's been a mistake.
4: You went slumming and lost your way, is that it? The museums are, well, where are the museums, Sailor?
0: The mistake is that you're wearing the tails that I rented for myself.
4: Look quick, Sailor, am I doing that?
0: The shopkeeper Emilio gave them to this lady by mistake. I brought you another coat. Please exchange it with me.
2: But John wants to look nice for the party aboard the Huron.
3: Well, that's where we're going.
2: Oh.
3: We'd like to help you, Amy, but it took so much sweat and tears to get Slate into that coat, I doubt
0: it. Give it to me. It doesn't belong to you.
4: Hey, what's the matter, Buster? You got the fever?
0: Take it off.
4: Hey.
3: You tore it. What is it with you, school teacher? You got a thing for monkey suits?
2: John, leave him alone. Let's get out of here.
0: It'll make you sad, Shannon, not giving me that coat.
2: John, have you gone out of your mind? Please forgive him. He's... Come, John. The night air will bring you to your senses. I'm afraid John's the excitable type.
0: You're a fool, Amy. That coat's worth $50,000 to us, and you...
2: Well, don't fret, dear. We'll get it. You heard us say they were going to the party. Calm yourself, John. Calm yourself. It'll be gay.
4: Gee, wife runs pretty nice, huh, Sailor?
3: Like a doll. There's no other way to go to a formal party. Helter-skelter on a bucket seat. The wind whistling by.
4: Take your hair out of my eyes, Sailor. I'm just trying to figure out why that school teacher wanted this coat. Why he... Yeah, I wonder what that car is doing parked across the road.
3: Why don't you just go around him?
4: Not enough room. Well, maybe he needs some help. Let's find out.
3: All right. The things a girl has to go through to do a poker. Hey, Slate, that man slumped over the wheel.
4: Yeah. Hey, mister. Oh, I told you he needed help. Hey, mister, what's wrong with you? Hey, give me a hand with him, Sailor.
3: Wait a minute. Here comes somebody. Maybe he's from this car.
4: Hello there. You know anything about this man?
5: Yeah. Purser off the SS Huron, docked this morning.
3: What's the matter with him?
5: Dead? Newly dead. Oh, now don't nod your head sadly, people. A bullet did it to him. Got mixed up in a hassle about a coat.
4: Get back to the car, Sailor.
5: She stays. Offer that coat, mister.
3: Give it to him, Slate.
4: Sure.
5: Ugh, and I thought I was going to have trouble. You loused my whole evening. Give me the coat.
4: Yeah. Here, right in your face.
5: No! No!
4: You know, Sailor, I'm really getting attached to this coat just because so many people want it. Let's go dancing, kid.
3: Well, we finally made it, Slate. What a nice party.
4: You couldn't have kept me away. Hey, look, Sailor.
3: Yeah, I see him. John, the school teacher.
4: He's zeroing in on you. Go dance with him. Find out what makes him so neurotic about rented suits.
3: What'll you do?
4: I've got my eye on a little number name of Amy. Hey, she's tricky without the bifocals.
3: Yeah, she is. Maybe we better all stick together and form a square dance.
4: Dozy-do on your own time, Sailor. Bye now. Care to dance, Amy?
6: Oh, I'd love it. Where are you?
4: What?
6: My own pathetic little joke, Mr. Shannon. I'm so nearsighted without my glasses.
4: And quite lovely, too. You dance like a girl who it doesn't matter if she wears bifocals.
6: Well, when I get home, I'm going to put what you said under my pillow to cherish on the cold winter old maid evenings.
4: Oh, I wouldn't say that. I'll bet when John, the manual training teacher, finds a proper dress suit, he'll marry you like crazy.
6: It still disturbs you that he wants the one you're wearing?
4: I met another guy who wanted it. Guy who killed a man just so as I'd stop long enough for him to strip the coat off my back.
6: Oh, I'm a lucky girl, Slate.
4: How?
6: Lucky you're not dead, too. But how long can a girl stay lucky? Whirl me, Slate. Whirl me.
0: And that's the way my place is furnished, Miss Duval. I made all the furniture myself.
3: Oh, it's so refreshing to talk to a man who's so handy with a cross-cut saw, Mr. Martin. Especially standing against a ship's rail.
0: Please, there's something I must ask you.
3: About a coat.
0: About just that. How are we going to get that coat from Mr. Shannon?
3: Oh, Slate'd give it to you if you'd let him know why you want it. Tell me. I'll tell him.
0: I'm afraid I can't.
3: Why not? Do I look like a girl who can't be trusted by a manual training teacher?
5: Sitting here in this deck chair and listening, Martin, I'd say get rid of her. You need me?
0: Come here, Ross. Recognize this man, Miss Duval?
3: Sure. He got hit in the face with a coat.
0: He kills Miss Duval. Don't you, Ross?
5: It's happened. What about her, Martin?
0: Take her to the cabin.
5: Uh-huh.
0: Keep her alive for a while. Maybe I can trade her for a coat pocket.

0: The stateroom please you, baby?
1: I'm trying to make up my mind. Silk drapes, beautiful furniture, crystal chandelier. Tell me something,
0: Ross, you can call me that. And stay away from that porthole, says it don't lead to no place but the ocean.
1: What's in Slate's coat?
0: The combination to the ship's safe. The teachers and me are going to knock it over. I only tell you because when it happens, you won't be no place at all.
1: Can I have my pocketbook?
0: Sure, take it. I can enjoy watching a lipstick job.
1: Thanks. You know, a funny thing happened this evening. Slate tore his coat. I mended it for him. And while I was playing nip and tuck with a thimble, something fell out of it. A piece of paper.
0: Hey, that's what we're after.
1: A piece of paper with four numbers on it. In two columns. This piece of paper.
0: The combination. Here, give it to me.
1: No, you don't. Uh-oh, Ross.
0: You knucklehead. You tossed it out the porthole. So help me.
1: How much money in that safe, honey?
0: Lots. That's why I'm going to blast you where you're standing.
1: I can remember those numbers, Ross. You need me, honey? Sure you need me. You and me?
2: Golly. We're mischievous, huh?
1: Devil may care, honey. Impish.

0: It's just as the travel folders told me it would be. I stand on a moonlit deck, watch Havana's lights glow in the water, a strong, dangerous man at my side. I found romance on the all-inclusive tour.
1: Hey, that was pretty, Amy. I'll get poetic about the tail coat I'm wearing. Make it scan why a purser got a bullet through his heart. Why? Well, I didn't even raise my hand. Hi, Teacher John.
2: You wanted to know why a man was killed?
1: Yeah. Yeah, it bothers me.
2: I'll tell you in simple phrases. He annoyed us. The coat, Mr. Shannon. Take it off. Give it to me.
1: Ah, you're cruel, Teacher John. I'd catch my death of cold.
2: The correct usage is you'll catch your death. No descriptive phrases.
1: Yeah, I always stunk in grammar. Where's Sailor?
2: I've left her in the hands of a man who makes a specialty of killing. Matriculated in it.
1: Where is she?
2: When you've rid yourself of the coat, I'll...
1: Sure, John boy. I'll rid myself. That's right, teacher. That's what I'll do. Your boyfriend swim, Amy?
0: Like a fish.
1: A rackety ray for him. Show me, teacher. Hey, look at him. Fella could take lessons, huh?
0: If you're curious about the feeling in your back, it's a gun slate. It'll go away after I've gone through your pockets.
1: Gee, this is adult education, the things a fella picks up. Tell me what you're looking for, Amy, and we'll play at twosies.
0: Oh, it's not there. What have you done with it? It's not there.
1: What's not there?
0: We've been fools, idiots, like children. It's not there.
1: Oh, don't cry, baby. It's a big world. There must be other fellas' pockets you can frisk. Here, let me hold the gun so you can blow your nose. Then we'll go find Sailor, huh?

0: You people must have lost your way. The dancing's done.
1: How'd I do, honey?
2: I liked it.
1: Then I did good. Close the door. Hello, you beautiful safe, you. Okay, baby, name the numbers.
2: Take it easy. Don't get me flustered.
1: Okay, doll. Numbers. Hey, what was that?
2: I dropped my purse.
1: Tough. Tell me numbers.
2: Let's see.
1: Come on.
2: The first number was 16.
1: Right or left?
2: I don't know. Just the four numbers on the paper. The first was 16.
1: We'll try it to the right. 16. Then what?
2: 35.
1: Okay. 35. And?
2: 22.
1: Oh, happy, happy day. Right, 22. The last number, honey?
2: 43, I think.
1: Don't think with me, honey. Not with me. I got a heater. Says
2: 43.
1: That's my baby. Left 43. It don't open, honey. You're gonna die, honey. Right now, honey.
2: You could have done something wrong.
1: On a safe? On a saxophone, maybe. Not a safe. Close your eyes, honey.
2: 48.
1: Huh?
2: 48. That's what the last number was. Not 43.
1: Well, we'll try. Ooh, money, money, money, money, money. Take a fistful, lady.
2: I like it.
1: Oh, pockets full. Do it. Then we'll tiptoe off this tub like a seafaring Arab.
2: And drink a toast to a life of crime.
1: Ain't it fun?
3: Sit down, Amy.
4: Why did you bring me here?
3: Shannon's place has never entertained a schoolteacher like you, dear. Now, I've got you. I'll never let you go.
4: Because you've fallen in love with me?
3: Well, because you add class to the joint.
4: You'll keep me?
3: Only until you tell me what they did with Sailor. After that, it's between us. You know.
4: You made a mistake, Slate. Now I'll never tell you.
3: I could twist your arm, slap it out of you.
4: Try it, Slate. I won't cry out. You'll see. Go on. Try it.
3: My mom told me never to strike a girl who wears bifocals. Slate Shannon speaking. Yeah. Sure. Sure, LaSalle. I'll come to the pokey. Mind if I bring a girl? Aw, now that's sweet of you. Thanks, LaSalle, pal.
4: You won't take me to the police. Oh, well, I won't.
3: Sure you will, Amy. Because I'll forget what Mom told me if you don't.
5: This thing of coat snatching, I do not understand, Shannon. It's not in my line.
3: Try hard, LaSalle, I told you. Manual training fellow walked in with Amy here, tried to tear it off my back. Then at the party, Amy pulled a gun on me, then Sailor...
5: Please, Senor Shannon. What little games you play with yourselves does not concern me.
4: Oh, you're so perceptive, Senor LaSalle. Hmm? It was only a practical joke John and I were playing. Your topics make us feel like children all over again.
3: Yeah, I remember. I took the teeth braces off one of you.
5: Which brings us to the matters of violence. Violence one, the dead purser off the SS Huron.
3: I phoned him into you.
5: We will never forget your courtesy. Put in your claim for your nickel. Violence two, the man who was fished out of Havana Harbor with a shrunken suit and a galloping pneumonia.
4: That would be John Martin. I wish I could have seen him.
5: And violence three, the violence done to the safe of the ship SS Huron. Done by the hand of Senorita Duval.
3: You're crazy. Sailor's done a lot of things. Safe cracking's not one of her... Hey, maybe that's one she kept from me. Well, that girl.
5: Do not laugh, Shannon. Your Miss Duval is in grave trouble. Her purse was found at the scene of the crime. This purse. It is hers, no?
3: You can buy one like it in every dollar store in Havana.
5: It is hers. Everything in it pointed to Senorita Duval. The perfume, the lipstick, the no money, and her name written on every loose piece of paper in the bag.
3: That's my Sailor.
5: Find her, Shannon. Bring her to us. If we find her first, I will not answer for the consequence to her. Adios, Senor. Senorita.
4: Ross's place beyond the pier. He's there all right. The lights are on.
3: Come on, I'll give you a hand out of the boat.
4: All right.
3: You understand why I let you bring me here, don't you?
4: Because your girlfriend robbed the safe and ran out on you.
3: With a thug you hired. I want to see the man about a girl, and you want to see him about some money. That makes us friends for life.
4: Your teacher's pet, Slate.
3: I'll clap your blackboard erasers sometime.
1: Well, if it ain't Amy and Shannon, come on in.
3: You been expecting us, Ross?
1: Sure. The fireplace is all aflame and the refreshments are ready. Come in, honey cake. Our guests are here.
2: Hi, Slate. Cozy, isn't it? Hi, Amy.
4: Where's the money?
1: In four neat bundles. You, her, and me. To each a bundle.
3: What about John?
1: It's been bandied about. He's too wet to handle money.
3: That's right. You know, the rumor's liable to get around that he killed that purser.
4: Let's see the money.
1: Get it, honey cake.
2: Anything you say, Boopsie. Everybody stand in line.
3: Ah, this is a new sailor.
2: Boopsie showed me how to get fun out of life. All you have to do is know numbers, open a safe, and the money just spills out at you. The things my Boopsie knows.
3: Boopsie, my arm on your shoulder, my hand in yours. You're a better man than I am.
1: Don't reach for anything, just the dough.
4: Something bothers me about this, Slate.
3: What?
4: All that money. It doesn't have to be shared so many ways. Does it, Ross?
1: What are you talking about? Amy, don't be crazy. You can...
4: There's your new fellow, Mr. Val. Weep. That's all I'll give you.
3: Now, take it easy, Amy.
4: We came here for this, Slate.
2: Look, you don't have to shoot me. You can have my part of the money.
3: Mine, too. Four bundles. You can have all of them. Here.
4: Half is yours, Slate.
3: No, here. Take. I said take it.
4: Oh!
3: Get it out of the fire, Amy.
4: Oh, my money. It'll burn. Oh, please help me. Help me get my money.
3: Yeah, just let me have that gun. Come on, Amy.
4: It'll burn.
2: No, it won't.
3: Thanks for the gun.
2: Eleanor to break her heart, Slate. The dough's just toasted. Here. Now you can get me out of here.
3: You burn your hands?
2: My fingernail polish is running.
3: That's tough. Let me ask you something. You dropped that pocketbook because you wanted someone to look for you, didn't you?
2: I knew you'd find me.
3: Let's go home. You've been gone a long time.

0: sailor.
1: What do you want?
0: Come here for a minute.
1: Why?
0: Just come here, will you?
1: All right. What do you want?
0: I want you to autograph this picture of you to me.
1: Where'd you get that picture?
0: I went into the post office to buy a 3-cent stamp, and there you were, staring me in the face.
1: Gail Duval, alias Sailor, at large. 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Tattoo of a battleship on the left upper shoulder. Well, who told them that?
0: All desperate criminals are supposed to be tattooed. So I told them you were tattooed.
1: Now, that's nice. Now, all Havana will think I've got a battleship on my shoulder.
0: Come here.
1: Cut it out.
0: Come here. All right, huh?
1: Sure. Battleship. You've just been piped aboard.
2: And so our two stars, Humphrey Bogart and Lauren Bacall, have brought to a close our latest bold venture story. 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May we invite you to listen again next week at this time for another exciting adventure starring Humphrey Bogart and Lauren Bacall together in Bold Venture.

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Smoke L&M. Around Dodge City and in the territory on West, there's just one way to handle the killers and the spoilers, and that's with a U.S. Marshal and the smell of gun smoke.

0: Gunsmoke, starring William Conrad. The transcribed story of the violence that moved west with young America. And the story of a man who moved with it.
1: I'm that man. Matt Dillon, United States Marshal. The first man they look for and the last they want to meet. It's a chancy job, and it makes a man watchful and a little lonely.

0: for, Mr. Dillon?
1: You eating already, Chester?
0: No, sir.
1: Oh, why not?
0: Well, I didn't like to ask Alfred for no more credit.
1: Oh. Yeah, I heard that you were at Chalk Beeson's faro table again last night.
0: All right. Read me a sermon. I deserve it.
1: I guess an empty belly will do you more good than a sermon. I tell you what, you can think about that while I'm eating, huh? And that's where I'm heading right now.
0: All right, sir. But I think a sermon would do me good, too. You know, all about the evils of gambling.
1: Mm-hmm.
0: It kindly would lift me up, Mr. Dillon. The best one I ever heard was back in Prairie Falls.
1: Yeah, well, that's very interesting.
0: This circuit rider was a real hellfire and brimstoner. Come right into the gambling hall, he did, and stood up on the table. He, like, got shot before he finished the first sentence.
1: Chester, he outshouted
0: him and went right on. Took up a collection afterwards, must have got $40, $50. But there was only one trouble.
1: Yeah, what was it, Chester?
0: Well, nothing much, really. Only the money was in chips. See, he could cash them or play them. He played them, and he won. That kindly soured everybody on the sermon.
1: Yeah. Well, I'm going to go eat now, Chester.
0: Well,
1: I'll be back.
0: There's more to the story than...
1: Hello.
2: Are you the marshal here?
1: Yeah, that's right. Do you want to see me?
2: If you're not too busy.
1: No, come here. This is Chester Proudfoot.
2: Hello.
0: How do you do?
2: My name is Ascom, Marshal. Clint Ascom. I'm a gambler.
1: Well, I kind of figured that. But you're not from around here. I'd say maybe you work the Mississippi River boats, huh?
2: That's pretty close. The Ohio.
1: Ah. Well, you're a long way from water here.
2: Thanks to the Santa Fe Railroad. But that's only a temporary necessity. I have a matter to settle.
1: Oh, well, how can I help you?
2: I'm looking for a man. I've traced him to this vicinity.
1: Uh-huh. You know his name?
2: That's all I know. His name is Cass. Jameson Cass.
0: Old Jim Cass? Why, well, I never figured him to get mixed up with gambling and such.
2: You do know him, then.
1: Yeah.
2: Well, maybe you can direct me to him, then.
1: Well, he has a place out in the country.
2: Those aren't very explicit directions, Marshal.
1: No, they're not.
2: But they're all I'll get?
1: Well, I'd like to know what your business with him is.
2: It's a personal matter.
1: Well, sure, but... what?
2: You told me what I wanted to know, Marshal. He's here. I'll find him without your help.
1: Ask him. Why do you want to kill Jim Cass?
2: What makes you think I do?
1: A man eaten up by hate gets a look in his eyes. I've seen it too often. Now, why?
2: I've got reason.
1: Better be a good one. You say you've never even seen Jim Cass, huh?
2: Nope.
1: Well, he's a peaceful little man. He doesn't even wear a gun. And murder is illegal around here.
2: I'll remember that.
1: You better remember something else, too. Jim Cass is a friend of mine. You go anywhere near him, and it'll be a pleasure to run you clear out of the country.
2: It wouldn't do any good, Marshal. I'll get him, sooner or later.
3: Good afternoon.
0: Well, what in the world? He don't mean that.
1: I'm afraid he does, Chester.
0: But why? They ain't a nicer, harmlesser little fella anywhere than old Jim Cass. Now, what do you suppose could bring a man to hate him so?
1: I don't know, but I better find out. Chester, you watch things here. I'm going to ride out to Jim's.
0: All right, sure, but ain't you going to eat?
1: Oh, I can do that later. You keep an eye on Ascom, and if he should head that way, you follow and warn me, huh?
0: All right, sure, I will.
4: Well, Matt, how I just came down to eat with you. What's you going out?
1: I'm just riding out to Jim Cass's, Doc.
4: You are? Now, that's a long, hot ride to make for nothing.
1: Now, what do you mean, for nothing?
4: You won't find anybody there. I saw Jim Cass over at the Long Branch not 15 minutes ago.

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1: Make two.

0: Well, hello, Matt.
1: Hello, Kitty. Have you seen Jim? Oh.
2: Marshal? Following me?
1: Well, I might be, ask him. Kitty, can I talk to you for a minute?
0: Sure, Matt.
1: Is Jim Cass still around, Kitty?
0: No.
1: Now, you know where he went?
0: Home, I suppose. His wagon was hitched right outside. He got in and drove off about 10 minutes ago.
1: Yeah. All right, thanks.
0: Well, what's the matter, Matt?
1: Well, I just want to see him alive.
0: Alive? Jim Cass?
1: Kitty, do me a favor, will you? Yeah. When I leave, you see that Ohio River gambler's entertained for a while, will you?
0: Sure, as long as he's got money.
1: Okay, thanks, Kitty.
2: Marshal, have a drink.
1: No thanks, Askham.
2: Marshal, I've never had any trouble with the law. I don't want any now. This has got nothing to do with you.
1: A deliberate killing is the business of the law anywhere, Askham.
2: He'll have his fair chance.
1: Sure, house odds, huh? I told you Jim Cass is not a fighting man.
2: So you'll do his fighting for him?
1: If I have to.
2: I'm sorry, Marshal.
1: Sure. But you won't stop it, will you?
2: No.
1: You must have a powerful hate.
2: I have.
1: I could lock you up, you know.
2: Mm-hmm. And postpone it for a few days, that's all. And as for running me out of town, I'm leaving anyway. To go out to Cass's. If you want to warn him, you'd better go now.
1: So you can follow me?
2: I can find him without your help.
1: Ask him, I'm going to warn you. You harmed Jim Cass, and I'm going to jail you or kill you.
2: Fair warning, Marshal. If you can do it.
1: I can do it.

0: Hello? Anybody home?
1: Hey, Tom! Hush up out there now. Hush up. Stop it. Who is it?
0: It's me, Jim. Matt Dillon.
1: Oh, Matt. Good to see you. What brings you out here?
0: Can I come in?
1: Well, sure. I'll set the coffee to boil. It won't take a minute. Hey, comes scorching, ain't it?
0: Yeah, it sure is.
1: Yes, sir. Gonna be a late winter. Must be something important to bring you way out here on a day like this.
0: It is, Jim.
1: Something about me, Matt?
0: Yeah.
1: Well, say it.
0: You know a man named Ascom, Clint Ascom?
1: Ascom? Nope.
0: A gambler, slick, young, dark-haired.
1: Oh, no, not likely.
0: From Ohio, riverboats.
1: No. I was back east, Pennsylvania, a couple of years ago. You remember that?
0: Yeah, I remember.
1: I met some people, but I don't remember no gamblers. Not no Ascom.
0: Jim, is there any reason why a man you've never even seen before would want to kill you?
1: Kill me?
0: Yeah, that's right.
1: This fella, Ascom... He's here gunning for me?
0: He probably followed me out here. Says he's got good reason. Well, it seemed to me like you ought to know about it if there was a reason like that.
1: I don't know why any man I ever met wanted to kill me.
0: Okay. That's good enough for me, Jim.
1: What are you going to do?
0: Wait for him to come, then take him.
1: Well, seems like I ought to help.
0: No, you just sit tight.
1: Well, at least I'd like to ask him why... Hey, reckon that could be him?
0: Yeah, maybe. I'll take a look. No, it's Chester.
1: Hey, Tom! Shut up out there now. Stop it. Tom! Yeah. Oh, howdy, Chester.
2: Hi there, Jim. Nice dog. Say, Mr. Dillon?
0: Yeah, Chester.
2: Ask him followed you out like you thought. But as soon as he spotted the place he turned off, I come in to tell you like you said.
0: Yeah. Now, that's my mistake. Now we've lost him. He's out there somewhere waiting for us to leave.
2: Well, what'll we do?
0: Jim, maybe you better ride into town with us, huh?
1: And let a gunman scare me off my place. Something no Kiowa or Comanche was ever able to do.
0: All right, Jim. Come on, Chester, we'll head back toward town.
2: Yes, sir, but ain't we...
0: And then circle and come back.
1: Oh, well, he'll likely use that draw back by the barn. That's the way the Kiowa come in.
0: All right, Jim, but you stay in the house now.
1: Well... Don't worry none about me. I ain't got my old scatter gun.
0: Don't use it unless you have to, Jim. Come on, Chester.

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1: Make

0: We see anybody, Mr. Dillon?
1: No, not yet. Now, wait a minute.
0: There he is.
1: Yeah. All right, you stay here. I'm going on up.
0: All right, sir.
1: All right, hold it, Ascom. You're covered. Don't make a move.
2: Where'd you come from?
1: I'll just take that gun. Chester.
3: Yes, sir.
2: My mistake, Marshal. I guess I underestimated you.
1: I guess you did, Ascom. Chester, get the horses and we'll get out of here. Jim, I told you to stay in the house.
4: A man comes to kill me, I gotta ask him why. Just holster your pistol, Matt. This scatter gun will keep him quiet.
1: Now, wait a minute, Jim.
4: Do like I say, Matt. You too, Chester.
0: Mr. Dillon.
1: All right, Chester. Maybe I'd like to hear this, too.
0: Yeah, but I don't like the look in his face.
4: All right, now, mister. My name's Jim Cass. You tell me yours.
2: Ascom. Clint Ascom.
4: I'm supposed to know you?
2: No.
4: We ever met?
2: No.
4: But you got the notion to kill me?
2: Then I'll do it.
4: Not while you're looking down this gun. Now you're going to tell me why. Talk, mister.
2: You killed my best friend. Without reason or sense. In cold blood.
4: That's a lie. I never killed no man.
2: Jameson Cass of Kansas Territory. On the night of June 12th, 2 years ago, in a barroom on the Cincinnati waterfront. You pleaded self-defense and they let you go. Only it wasn't self-defense. It's taken me 2 long years to track you down.
4: But that was an Indian.
2: That was a Delaware Indian. He was my servant and he was my friend. The best friend I ever had. He was as good a man as you are, or any other white man.
1: Jim, is this true?
4: Well, Matt, ain't nothing to kill an Indian, you know that.
2: You had no reason.
4: Well, he jostled me and bothered me. Had no right being there at all with white men.
2: Oh, I'll kill you with my bare hands.
4: Stand back.
1: Ask him.
2: You're still taking his part, Marshal. You hate Indians, too.
1: No, Ascom, I hate killing of any kind.
2: But Indians don't count. Is that it?
1: If it'd been my friend, I'd probably feel like you do.
2: Not this murder.
1: Ascom, did you ever think maybe Jim's got a reason for the way he feels, too?
2: A reason? What reason?
1: Well, out here, there are plenty who feel his way. The situation's different. Indians aren't all like your Delaware. You take a look up there behind the house. That little grass plot with the flowers and the 3 headstones. Now, those are Cass's reasons. His wife and his 2 kids. And Kiowas put them there. Now, I don't hold with what Cass did, but what you're doing's no better.
2: I don't care what his reason is. I come here to kill him. I'm going to do it.
1: Ask him.
4: All right, Mr. Indian Lover, you will get your chance. Give him back his gun.
1: Now, Jim.
4: Stand back, Matt. This is between him and me. You stay out of it. Give him the gun, Chester.
1: No, Chester. Jim, can't you see that
4: I
1: you're making...
4: I see he ain't going to be satisfied short of blood. Well, now I ain't either.
1: Now, wait a minute,
4: Stand
1: Jim.
4: Stand back, Matt. I'd hate to have to blast you.
1: Use your head, Jim.
4: Man comes to kill me. It's him or me.
0: Mr. Dillon, that's a shotgun.
4: Stay back, I told you.
1: Put it down, Jim.
4: Matt, I won't be stopped.
0: Mr. Dillon, look out.
1: Jim?
4: Matt, I should have known you was faster than me.
1: I'm sorry, Jim.
4: Oh, you had to. But I figured I had to, too.
1: Chester, give me your kerchief.
2: Here, Marshal. Take mine.
4: Ask him. Maybe I had this coming. I never thought much about that Indian. Maybe I should have.
1: You be quiet, Jim, and lie still.
2: Marshal, I'm sorry I caused this.
1: It's a little late to be sorry, isn't it, Ascom? Now, why don't you get out of here?
2: All right, I'm going.
4: Matt.
0: Is he dead?
1: No, he just fainted. Chester, ride into town and get Doc out here as fast as you can.
3: Will you let me get him, Marshal? Least I can do.
1: All right, ask him. Go ahead, but hurry.
0: Mr. Dillon, you think he'll really bring Doc back?
1: Yeah, Chester, he'll bring him back.
0: My, you took an awful chance with that cussed shotgun.
1: Well, it was a...

0: Landu brainstorms boat names for the boat he hopes to own.
1: How about Fishful Thinking? Nah, too cute. C'est la vie?
2: Would be better if I was French.
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1: Oh, I know. 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Or barely awake. Paddle to the metal. Oh, man. I should do this for a living.
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4: You know, the frontier saw its share of needless killings. But next week, Dodge City watches the most useless of all. Because of a bullet fired 2 months earlier, 3 men die. And that was the West.
3: 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The script was specially written for Gunsmoke by John Dunkel, with editorial supervision by John Meston. The music was composed and conducted by Rex Corey. Sound patterns by Tom Hanley and Bill James. Featured in the cast were Lawrence Dobkin and Ralph Moody. Harley Bear is Chester, Howard McNair is Doc, and Georgia Ellis is Kitty. Join us again next week for another specially transcribed story on Gunsmoke.

0: Who knows what evil lurks in the hearts of men? The Shadow knows.
1: 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The Shadow, mysterious character who aids those in distress and helps the forces of law and order, is in reality Lamont Cranston, wealthy young man about town. Cranston's friend and companion, the lovely Margot Lane, is the only person who knows to whom the unseen voice belongs. The only one who knows the true identity of that master of other people's minds, the Shadow. Today's story, Appointment with Death.
2: Number 2214, Warden.
3: Oh, yes. Come in, Blackie. All right, Joe, you can go.
2: Yes, sir.
3: Well, Blackie, how does your new suit fit?
4: Okay. Better than what I've been wearing.
3: Here's your railroad fare and the money you've earned since you've been here in prison. Not a bad little sum. Ought to help you over the first bump.

0: Blackie, you've been in this institution for 5 years. That in itself should prove to you that crime doesn't pay. Now, you've paid your debt to society, the slate's clean. Now, it's up to you to go out, get yourself a job, and live within the law.
1: I'm free now, Warden, right?
0: Yes, Blackie, you're no longer a number.
1: And I can say what I want.
0: Yes, that's right.
1: Well, then, can that line of gab you handed me. I saved my 5 years, yeah. Well, now I'm going out in the world, but I ain't going out to live within the law.
0: You're a fool if you don't, Blackie.
1: That's what you say.
0: I've seen men with your attitude go out of here before, and I've seen them come back. Some of them to sit in the electric chair.
1: Well, maybe I'll be back to sit in the chair, and maybe not. But I'm going to get the guy that put me in here.
0: Nobody put you here but yourself.
1: I can that, Warden. Sounds all right from your side of the fence, but you ain't talking my language. All the years I've been here, night and day, in my cell, in the workshop, in the recreation yard, I thought of one thing. Get the guy that put me in here.
0: Well, who is this fellow you think you're going to get?
1: He's a guy they call the Shadow. And I don't just think I'm going to get him, Warden. I know it. I'm going to crush him just as I crushed this half a dollar with my fist.
2: By George. Bent almost double.
1: All right. There's no two ways about it. You guys have got to go along with me. You're the big shots of every racket in this town. This Shadow is as much an enemy of yours as he is of mine. If you don't get him, sooner or later, he'll get you. Well, what do you say?
3: Well, how do you figure you're going to get this Shadow, Blackie?
1: I'll tell you that later. First, I want to know if you're going along with me.
3: Yeah, we'd do anything to get this guy, but how do we know you can do it?
1: I spent 5 years figuring that one out. I got it all set up perfect.
3: Well, can't you give us some idea how you're going to do it?
1: All right. First, I'm going to get the guy on my trail.
3: Yeah, how?
1: I'm going to lay a trail of robbery and murder across the city that'll shake the whole country. I'm going to lead it right to my door. But this time, I'm going to be all set for him.
3: But you can't see this guy, Blackie.
1: Yeah, I know. He hypnotizes you, but he's no further away than his voice. He can be gotten. And I figured out just the way to do it.
3: Well, okay, Blackie. I don't know how you're going to work this out, but we're your friends for life if you do. What do you want us to do?
1: Nothing more than lay out some dough. I want you to buy me an island.
3: An island? Oh, what are you talking about?
1: There's a little patch of land no bigger than half a city block. It sits right in the middle of White Lake, right outside of town. There's a shack on it. That's going to be my hideout. That's where I'm going to leave the Shadow. And that's where I'm going to knock him off.
3: Well, if you're sure you can do this, I want to be in on the kill.
1: All right, Frank, I'll need company. You're in.
3: Okay, Blackie, the island's yours.
1: Thanks. You're getting a swell bargain. The Shadow. For a piece of dirt.

0: Hey, Lester. 5 gallons, 95 cents.
1: 95 cents? All right. Hey, yeah.
0: Good night, sir. All
1: right.
0: Here, little man. You travel back to the car and sit this mother till I lock up the gas station. Oh, you want Daddy to carry you back, huh?
1: Thought you'd tell?
0: All right, then. Come on now. Up you go.
2: Are you about ready to go, John?
0: Yes, Mary. Won't take me more than a few minutes now. Pretty late to have this little man out.
2: It's so lonesome down the house, I thought we'd come out and drive you home.
0: Oh, that is nice of you, Mary, and I certainly appreciate it. Get out, son. In the car with you. There you are. Well, what's this? Another customer? Gosh, business is taking up. I'll take care of this one in a hurry, Mary.
3: Be right back.
0: Yes, sir. What can I do for you?
1: Fill her up. Make it snappy.
0: Yes, sir. Would you cut your motor, please?
1: Cut my motor? What for?
0: Well, it's pretty dangerous putting gasoline in a car with a motor running.
1: All right, never mind the gas. Let's take a walk into that shanty of yours.
0: Say, what is this? A stick-up?
1: Yeah, dope's right, brother. Get going. This gun talks loud.
2: John!
1: Pipe down, lady, if you know what's good for you.
0: Wait a minute, buddy. You've come to the wrong place. I've got exactly $9 in my till. That's my receipt for the whole day, and it's bread and butter for that woman and child in the car over there. And I'm not giving it away.
1: Never mind the long-winded story. I'm here for business. Now step on it.
0: Yeah? I'll step on it, all right.
1: Tough guy, eh? Now your wife and kid can use that $9 to buy you a funeral wreath.

0: Hello, Commissioner Weston speaking.
1: Who?
0: A Daily Express. No, there's no new developments in that killing yet. Well, give us a chance. We've just gotten started. I know it was a horrible crime, and I'm more anxious than you are to clear it up.
1: Okay, I'll let you know as soon as there's a break.
0: This phone will drive me crazy. It hasn't stopped ringing since that gas station man was murdered. Go ahead, Cutter. I want to finish the report. What did you find?
2: Well, I found a man who was driving along just as the killer pulled out of the gas station.
0: Hmm?
2: He trailed the murder car for a while, but he lost it near White Lake.
0: Did he get a license number?
2: No, he couldn't get close enough.
0: We're certainly up against a tough one this time. The town's up and armed. We've got to crack this case somehow. There goes that phone again. Just a minute, Cutter. Hello? Who's this? Oh, you. Well, what do you want? I suppose you're calling up about that gas station murder.
3: Quite right, Commissioner. Are you making any progress?
0: Very little. The case is worse than a jigsaw puzzle with nearly all the parts missing.
3: It was a particularly vicious crime, Commissioner. And I want to assist in any way possible to bring about the capture of the murderer.
0: Case has got me. I'm willing to accept help from anybody. Got any dope at all, Shadow?
3: First, let me ask you if you have any theory.
0: Simple enough. Robbery was the motive.
3: Are you sure about that, Commissioner?
0: Positive. The man resisted and was shot. That's simple enough.
3: I'm afraid it's not as simple as that, Commissioner. Isn't it strange that the killer passed many a prosperous, large gas station? Yet he picked out this obviously poverty-stricken one?
0: I haven't got any answer for that, except most crooks are dumb.
3: No, Commissioner. I feel certain the killer deliberately planned his crime so that it would shock and outrage the community. That's why he picked on that poor gas station man.
0: Well, that sounds a little bit involved to me. Maybe you're right, but... just a minute, Shadow. There's a teletype message coming in. May have some bearing on this case. Let's see what it is, Cardona.
2: Right, Commissioner. Hey, Commissioner, get this.
0: What is it, Cardona?
2: Listen. Mystery gunman robbed and killed a restaurant owner at Huster Point near midnight tonight. Crime of the same character and undoubtedly committed by man who killed gas station owner.
0: Good Lord.
3: What is it, Commissioner? What's the matter?
0: Another killing at Huster Point. Shadow, we're dealing with a madman. We've got to get him at once.
3: You'll excuse me now, Commissioner. There's work to be done, and quickly.
0: Wait. Tell me what you're going to do.
3: I don't know exactly. But one thing is certain. I won't rest until the man responsible for these crimes is brought to justice.

0: The Marxist gunman seems to have an insatiable thirst for crime. He's held up over 10 places in the last 24 hours.
1: He's a shrewd and dangerous man, Margot. It'll not be easy to capture him.
0: He seems so utterly hopeless. The chance of even finding out who he is.
1: Margot, criminals all make mistakes. And this killer has already made one. The one that may trip him.
0: Have you an idea who he is?
1: Do you remember the description of the killer that young woman gave us?
0: You mean the wife of the murdered gas station man?
1: Yes.
0: Yes, I remember, but the description made no particular impression on me.
1: I think I know the man she described.
0: You do? Who is he?
1: Do you remember Blackie Carmichael?
0: Oh, I'll never forget him. He is the one who swore in court that he would get the shadow when he got out of prison.
1: That's right. Well, Blackie Carmichael is out of prison.
0: You think he's the man responsible for all these killings?
1: I'm not certain, Margot. But there's one significant fact. The murders have all been committed since Blackie got out.
0: This is a very dangerous case, Lamont. Dangerous for you, I mean. Don't forget that Carmichael swore to get the shadow.
1: Forget? Okay. I'm well aware of his threat. And I know he's not likely to forget it either. This case will mean the end of Blackie Carmichael, or the end of the shadow.
2: The Shadow's adventure continues in a few moments. You know, friends, if germs could talk, I'll bet they'd say, hurrah for March weather. It makes it a cinch for us to spread colds and illness. If the thermometer outside your window could talk, you'd hear it say, boy, I certainly have my ups and downs this month. And if your furnace could talk, it would say, just keep me fed with blue coal, and I'll keep your house at a steady, healthful temperature, no matter how those March winds blow. Well, that's right. Heating your home with blue coal during these days of quick-changing temperatures and lowered physical resistance helps avoid late-winter colds and illness. For blue coal's even, dependable heat stops extreme variations of temperature inside the house. 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

0: Well, Blackie, did you see anything?
1: No, Frank, nothing. I don't expect to see the guy. I'm at this.
0: You sure got me stumped. I can't figure how you're going to get a guy you can't see.
1: Well, just wait. You'll be in on it when it happens. You can tell your grandchildren you saw Blackie Carmichael strangle the shadow with his own two hands.
0: Well, that'd be something to talk about, all right, but... Listen, Blackie, if you want to lead the shadow here to this island, why do you cover up every time you knock somebody off?
1: Because I don't want the cops to get wise first. I'm making it tough for them.
0: You may be making it tough for the shadow, too.
1: No. He's a smart egg. He got me the last time when I was well out to sea on the cleanest getaway a guy ever planned.
0: Well, you're throwing out enough bait. He ought to bite soon if he's ever gonna.
1: Frankie, the biggest fish is a sucker for the right kind of bait.
0: You sure raised an awful rumpus, all right. 10 stick-ups in 24 hours. Boy, that's knocking them off.
1: You think that's something? I am just starting. I'm going to keep pegging them until I wear calluses on my trigger finger.
2: Drive a little further down the lake, Chomona. We'll be able to see the island just around this next bend.
3: What do you expect to find, Delamont?
2: I don't know. But I've noticed that nearly every one of these robberies, the hold-up car was seen in this vicinity. Yeah, here we are, Margot. Pull up right here.
3: All right.
2: Yeah. Look. There's the island I've been telling you about. Out there in the middle of the lake.
3: But I understand that island's deserted. Nobody's lived there for years.
2: I'm not so sure about that, Margot. That's one of the points I must be satisfied about.
3: You mean you're going out there to investigate?
2: Yes, Margot. At least the shadow is.
3: Well, how are you going to do it?
2: I'm going to swim out.
3: Swim? Way out there? Why not see if we can just find a boat or something?
2: No, that wouldn't do, Margot. The shadow can make himself invisible, but if there's anybody out there, they'd certainly be suspicious if they saw a boat approach, rowed by unseen hands.
3: Oh, yes, of course.
2: Well, I must be going. Don't forget my instructions, Margot.
3: Yes, I've got them well in mind. I'm to wait here for an hour. If you're not back in that time, it'll be a signal you found somebody or something on the island. In that case, I'm to phone Commissioner Weston and have him surround the island.
2: Correct, Mona. And what time is it?
3: Exactly 11:50.
2: Good. I'll be on my way. But don't forget, Mona, at 12:50, you have a date with the shadow.
0: This is getting me, I tell you, Blackie. I can't stand it anymore.
1: Well, go on in the shack and take a sleep.
0: Oh, I'm getting off this island.
1: Who said you was?
0: I say so. I'm going nuts waiting while you keep staring at that water.
1: You close that trap of yours or you'll be carried off this island.
0: Oh, now, Blackie, be reasonable, will you? This is a screwy idea. We can't wait around here for a guy that may never show up. I got things to
1: Listen
0: do.
1: To
0: I
1: you.
0: Can...
1: Oh! You're in on this, Steve.
0: Oh!
1: And you're staying into the finish. You get me?
0: Yeah, for Pete's sake, Blackie, let go. You'll break my arm.
1: Are you doing as I say?
0: Yeah.
1: Okay. Well, I don't want to hear no more squawking.
0: You got a grip like nothing human. My arm felt like it was in a steel vise.
1: Right down.
0: Well, what's up? What's the matter?
1: Look. Right along where I'm pointing. And the moon hits the water.
0: Yeah?
1: You see anything?
0: It's a ripple in the water, that's all I see.
1: Some ripple. The one I've been looking for every night since I'm here.
0: What do you think it is?
1: It's a man swimming.
0: Well, you're nuts. I don't see no man. Maybe it's just a fish.
1: Fish is good. The fish I've been putting my bait out for.
0: What? Hey, Blackie, you don't figure that's the shadow, do you?
1: That's my dope. I'm willing to lay a bet on it.
0: I get it now. This is the way you've been planning it all the time. That guy can hide himself, but he can't hide the ripple in the water.
1: That's what I've been figuring for 5 years. I know this shadow can hypnotize you so you can't see him, but he's a body just the same. So I doped out this idea. If I could get him into water, I still wouldn't be able to see him. But I could see where he rippled the water. Then I could grab.
0: Lucky, that's a smart idea.
1: And simple. So simple, I was scared some other guy beat me to it.
0: That ripple is moving this way. What are you going to do now, Blackie?
1: I'm going out to meet him just as soon as he gets far enough in for me to fetch underwater. Then I'm going to grab him and strangle him with these two hands.
0: He ought to be a cinch for a guy as strong as you at any time. But now, after he swam that distance, he's ducked.
1: Yeah, it's time to go, Frank. Here. Grab my dad, sir. Hey.
0: Okay, Black. You better make it snappy. He's almost out of deep water.
1: He's paddling in his own grave right now. Here goes. Keep your eye on the water, Frank. And watch the fun.
0: Okay, Blackie. Not those on you. Don't
4: disappoint. I got you, Shadow. I can't see you, but I can feel my hands. Let go.
5: Let go of me. Let go of me.
1: No, I won't. I waited too many years to get my hands on you.
5: Who are you?
1: I can't see you, but I know you can see me. So take a good look. Do you recognize me?
5: Blackie Carmichael.
1: That's right. Blackie Carmichael, the guy you sent to prison for 5 years.
5: You just have what you've got, Blackie. Good boy. Now let me go.
1: Sure, I'll let go of you. After I strangle the life out of you.
5: Shadow, you're joking, but...
1: You're finished, Shadow. This is the end of it. Now I'm
5: going to
1: hold your head underwater and drown you. Let go of me. That's done. Mike! Mike! I've done it! I killed him! I killed the shadow!

0: Confound it, who can that be at this hour of the night? Hello?
1: Is this Commissioner Wilson?
0: Yes, who's this?
1: There's no time for introductions, Commissioner. I've got some information I must give you in a hurry. Let all the men from the fair go out and surround the island in White Lake.
0: The island in White Lake? Well, that place has been deserted for years. What's out there?
1: I can't give you details, Commissioner, but I urge you to act at once and use extreme care. There may be great danger.
0: I can't be going out in the middle of the night on crazy calls like this. You got to give me some definite information.
1: All right, Commissioner. You want to stop this epidemic of murders and robberies, don't you?
0: Of course, but what has that island got to do with it?
1: That you'll find out when you get there. Yes.
0: Hello? Hello?
2: Hey, Blackie, you'll be the biggest guy in the rackets after this. You done something that every guy in the underworld wanted to do. You killed a shadow.
0: Cut the gab and let's get going.
2: All right, I'm all set.
0: You better bind this shack down. We don't want to leave any fingerprints, any evidence for the cops.
2: No use taking any chances now.
0: Get that can of character.
2: Right, Blackie. Okay, I got it.
0: All right, pour it all over the joint.
2: Boy, wait till the gang hears about this. It'll knock them all for a twister.
0: Okay, that's enough. Get over here by the door.
2: Okay.
0: Now check the matches on it and let it go.
2: Right, Blackie. This'll cover us completely. Well, there she goes.
0: Come on, scram out of here. This shack will go up like paper.
2: Boy, look at that burn, huh?
0: Never mind that. Load the two machine guns in the boat.
2: They're in already.
0: All right, then, come on.
2: I thought we'd never get off this island. It's worse than doing a stretch in jail. What are you going to do when you get back to town, Blackie?
0: I've been getting chicken feed so far. But now I'm going out after the real big dough. I ain't going to be too particular about how I get it.
2: Okay, here we are. All right, now get a hold of the other end of the boat and we'll slide her into the water.
0: Okay.
2: There we go. Hey, Blackie. Wait.
0: What's the matter?
2: Look. There's a boat out there.
0: What?
2: Hey, there's another one.
0: Two more over there.
2: We're surrounded, Blackie. Must be the cops. What are we going to do?
0: Give me a hand with this machine gun.
2: Ain't you going to make a break for it?
0: Yeah, after I knock off enough cops and open up a big enough space for us to get through. Get that gun up here. Leave the other one in the boat. We'll need it going across.
2: We better make a break for it, Blackie. That fire's getting awful hot.
0: I tell you, shut up.
2: All right.
0: Yeah, it's the cuffs, all right. I see him now in the light from the fire. You got the gun loaded?
2: Yes, she's all set.
0: All right. I'll get a bead on one of them two boats right in front. Take the one to your right first. Let's go when I tell you. And we'll knock off the other one.
2: All right. You're the perfect target now.
0: Let him get closer.
2: Now, let's go, Blackie. They'll be on top of us in another minute.
0: You let go when I tell you, not before. All right. Get ready. Hey, you sap, you knocked the gun over.
2: I didn't knock it over.
0: What are you trying to hand me?
2: Honest, Blackie, I didn't. I tell you.
0: Who else could have done it?
2: I don't know.
3: I could, Blackie. I did.
0: What?
2: Hey, Blackie, who's that? Who's talking?
3: The Shadow.
2: Hey, Blackie, you hear that? It's the Shadow. I thought you killed that guy.
0: I did. I'm sure I did.
3: Oh, no, you didn't, Blackie. I'm very much alive.
0: Well, you can't be. I held you under. I popped you down.
3: I simply played good water polo, Blackie. Taking punishment underwater and holding the breath for sustained periods is a requirement of the game. I let you believe you had an easy victim. You know better now.
2: Come on, run for it, Blackie. Into the water where you still got a chance.
0: Right, come back here, you yellow rat. Come here and find it out.
3: Your little playmate is gone, Blackie. The police have shot him. There's no chance for you to escape.
0: Yeah, that's what you think. You ain't railroading me that easy.
3: You better give up, Blackie.
0: Well, I guess this round's yours, but the game ain't over yet.
4: Put out your hands, you.
0: Okay. Take it easy, officer. Tell your men to put away them captives.
5: What are you doing here?
3: He's Blackie Carmichael, Commissioner.
5: Oh, Shadow, you're here, too.
3: This is the man you've been looking for, Commissioner. The killer of the gas station man and the others.
5: Well, here's a prize package. Nice piece of work, Shadow. Come on, you.
0: All right. You got me now, but I'll get out again just as I did before. And the next time, Shadow, I'm going to get you. Remember that, I'm going to get you.
6: There you go.
7: Yes, Mr. Morton.
6: Get Blackie Carmichael's record card out of the big file.
7: Yes, sir. Here we are, Carmichael.
5: Albert Carmichael, alias Blackie. Here you are, Mr. Warden.
6: All right. Stamp it and put it in a small file.
5: Yes, sir. There you are, sir.
6: Just a minute. Let me look at it. That's right, Joe. Albert Blackie Carmichael. Discharged by execution.

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1: Thank you, Ken Roberts, and good afternoon, friends. 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A flimsy fire burns coal quickly and has a tendency to go out easily, which makes repeated refuelings necessary. The really economical way is to keep a deep fire bed level with the fire door. When spring weather comes, leave a heavier layer of ashes on the grates. This will keep the fire burning slowly. 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
19: Dragnet, the documented drama of an actual crime. For the next 30 minutes, in cooperation with the Los Angeles Police Department, you will travel step by step on the side of the law through an actual case from official police files. From beginning to end, from crime to punishment, Dragnet is the story of your police force in action.
20: It was Wednesday, December 24th. It was cold in Los Angeles. We were working the day watch out of burglary division. My partner's Frank Smith. The boss is Captain Bernard. My name's Friday. I'd gone across the street to buy stamps for some Christmas cards I was sending out. It was 9:15 a.m. when I got back to room 45. Burglary. I sat down at a table in the squad room and I started to address the cards when Frank walked in carrying a stack of Christmas boxes.
21: Hi, Joe.
22: Hi.
21: Christmas cards, huh? A little late, aren't you?
22: Well, I was going to send them out Monday, but we had that steak out.
21: You ought to get married, Joe.
22: Yeah?
21: It's the only system. Faye does all that stuff for me. Laundry, mails cards, only system.
22: Might help.
21: You got a big stack there.
22: Ought to cut down the list. Look at this here. Upholstery shop.
21: Yeah?
22: They send me a card every year. I never get anything upholstered.
21: Faye and I ought to go over our list. Cut off a few names. I brought in your present. Want to open it now?
22: No, I'll wait.
21: I always open a couple a day before.
22: Why?
21: Well, put you in the spirit ahead of time. I opened Phil's this morning.
22: Who's he?
21: Faye's brother in Denver. Gave me a magazine. One of those funny ones.
22: What do you mean, a comic book?
21: No. One of those funny ones, you know.
22: No, I don't, Frank.
21: Well, some of the pages have holes in them. You look through and there's a picture on the next page.
22: Oh, yeah, I've seen those on the newsstand.
21: They have cloth pasted in.
22: Cloth?
21: In the ads. If you want to buy a suit, they have a sample right there.
22: You mean you can feel it?
21: Reach right out and feel it. There was one for $200.
22: A suit?
21: Sure. Cloth comes from Scotland.
22: What's it made out of, solid gold?
21: No, they got a special kind of goat over there. It's real smooth.
22: Not a goat, Frank. A sheep.
21: Well, it's a special kind of sheep, then, because a suit costs $200.
22: You gonna get one?
21: I told Faye. She said, wear the sample. Anything doing?
22: Fanning and Pryor were in on that market holdup.
21: They come up with anything?
22: Pound of air, nothing else.
21: I hope it stays quiet. I got more shopping to do.
22: I finished.
21: What'd you get, Ann?
22: Stationery set, some paper and envelopes, leather binding.
21: Joe, you'll never learn.
22: Well, what's the matter?
21: No woman wants a stationery set. Get her something personal.
22: Well, it's got her initials on it.
21: No, no. You want something more sentimental, romantic.
22: What'd you get, Faye?
21: It's different in her case.
22: What'd you get, Faye?
21: Sewing machine.
22: That's romantic.
21: Well, it is in a way.
22: Why didn't you buy her a catcher's mitt?
23: Burglary Friday. Yes, that's right. You have the right department. All right, Father, we'll be right down. No, you can tell us about it there. Goodbye.
22: The old mission church, they've had a theft.
21: Collection money?
22: Statue of the child Jesus.
20: Mike and I checked out of the office and rode over to the church at the corner of Sunset Boulevard and Main. The Old Mission Plaza Church, founded 1781, the year Los Angeles became a pueblo. The outside was typical early Spanish design, complete with mission arches. It was made of adobe and painted white. They called it the Queen of the Angels. The padres from down in Mexico built it. The devout Mexicans in town still attended services there. 10:05 a.m., Frank and I crossed through the courtyard. It used to be the old stable, but the Spanish priest changed all that when it became a mission. Stonemasons paved the stable floor and made it a courtyard. They planted grapevines, trees, and flowers. A young priest crossed the courtyard to meet us. He'd been sitting on a stone bench reading his morning prayers, as priests had done here for 172 years. We asked for Father Xavier Rojas, who had communicated with us. We were told he was inside. We entered a side door. The church seemed to glow with the hundreds of votive candles flickering on both sides of the altar and at the shrines throughout the church. It was empty except for a few people praying. Surrounding the main altar were several old oil paintings and gold frames. The air was heavy with the scent of Advent flowers. We found Father Rojas up near the sanctuary, looking at the nativity scene. He told us about the crib. It was a $70 duplication of the scene at Bethlehem. The parishioners had taken up a collection for it 31 years ago. It was put up every year on December 22nd and taken down after the holy season. It was beautiful, except that one of the shepherds had lost an arm, the sheep was old and cracked, and the infant Jesus was missing. Father Rojas led us back into the sacristy.
0: I'm sorry to bother you, man.
1: It's all right, Father.
0: Especially now, the holiday season.
23: We cash our checks, Father. You want to tell us what happened?
1: Or what you think happened?
0: I discovered the statue was missing right after the 6 o'clock mass.
1: You say the 6?
0: Yes. I started over to the rectory and stopped by the crib.
23: Was the statue there before mass?
0: I don't know, but it was there last night.
23: How late is the church open?
0: All night.
23: You leave it wide open so any thief can walk in?
0: Particularly thieves, Sergeant.
23: You say it was there last night, Father. How late?
0: 10 or 11 o'clock. We had confessions.
1: No one saw it after that?
0: One of the altar boys. He says it may have been there. He thinks it was.
23: Did he see it?
0: He's not sure.
23: What's his name?
0: Pardon me. Here's the schedule. You'll find the names for every mass there.
23: Was there a big crowd at the 6 o'clock mass, Father?
0: Not too many. 7's the big one. People on their way to work.
23: Did anyone stay after mass, did you notice?
0: Not especially. I came back here, took off the vestments. I suppose it was 10 or 15 minutes before I went back in the church.
23: It was empty then?
0: No, people were coming in for the 7 o'clock.
1: Are these the altar boys, James Corneen and Joseph Heffernan?
0: That's right. Joe's the one who mentioned it might have been there.
23: Did you check with the other priests, Father?
0: Before I called you. None of them knows anything about it.
1: Just for a check on the pawn shops, how much is the statue worth?
0: In money?
23: Well, that's the point in pawn shops, Father.
0: Only a few dollars. We could get a new one, but it wouldn't be the same. We've had children in the parish. They've grown up and married. It's the only Jesus they know.
1: We understand.
0: And we've had children who died. It was the only Jesus they knew. So many of the people who come here are simple people. They wouldn't understand, Sergeant. It would be like changing the evening star.
23: We'll do our best, Father.
0: That's why it would mean so much to have it back for the first mass on Christmas.
23: It's not very long, Father.
1: Less than 24 hours.
23: If anything turns up here, you know where to get in touch with us.
0: Yes. It's sad, isn't it?
23: How's that?
0: In so short a time, men learn to steal.
23: Yes, but consider us, Father.
0: Us?
23: If some of them didn't, you and I'd be out of work. 10:50 a.m., we notified pawn shop detail. Frank and I checked out the two altar boys. The first one, James Corneen, said he knew nothing about the missing statue. The second one, Joseph Heffernan, was not at home. His father said he had a part-time job, but he'd have him get in touch with us right after lunch. By 11:30 a.m., we'd run out of book procedure. We had a man to find. Our only clue? He'd been to church. 11:33 a.m. We checked the phone books for the names of religious stores in the area. Two of them were closed. We tried the third. When we got there, the only person in the store was an elderly man sitting by a table. In front of him was a large, beautifully carved chess set.
2: We're police officers.
23: My name's Friday. This is my partner, Frank Smith.
4: Pleased to see you. Caught me in the middle of a big chess match.
2: Where's your partner?
4: Up in San Jose. We've been playing for years.
23: Same match?
4: No, just 2 or 3 months on this one. What I meant was we've been playing different matches for years.
23: I see.
4: You know, we do it through the mail. I send him a move, he sends me one.
21: Must keep you on your toes.
4: Except during the holidays, the mail gets all fiddled up. That's no good.
23: Guess not.
4: Slows things down, that's no good. I like to catch him off guard.
23: You Mr. Flavin?
4: How do you know? We never met.
23: Your name's on the window out front.
21: Mr. Flavin, we checked the other two religious stores in this neighborhood. They're closed.
4: This is the best one anyway. 50% European items.
23: We're checking the stores around the Mission Church.
4: For what?
23: Statue of the Child Jesus. Do you have one we could look at?
4: Sure.
23: No, sir, a larger one.
4: You don't want a larger one, unless it's for a church. That's why you want a larger one.
23: Could we see it, please?
4: It's not my due to butt in, but unless you live in a big place, this will make your living room all a kilter.
23: Yes, sir. Do most of the people who go to the Mission Church trade here?
4: Good many of them, especially the kids.
23: Why kids?
4: More religious. Check on yourself. See if kids aren't more religious than you.
23: Might be so.
4: That's what's wrong with the world. Oh, I don't mean you're wrong with it. Everybody.
23: Yes, sir. I wonder if we could stick to the point, Mr. Flavin.
4: Sure. A lot of people from the Mission Church come in here.
23: Do people ever come in and sell back a religious article?
4: Like a prayer book or rosaries?
23: Yes, sir.
4: Second hand, you mean?
23: Yes, sir.
4: Not since I ever been around. It's silly.
21: Why?
4: People don't have religious articles so they can get rid of them. They have them so they can have them.
21: But if a man had a statue and wanted to sell it, he'd come to a place like this.
4: Sure, but he wouldn't want to sell it.
23: He would if it was stolen.
4: No, sir. If a man was to steal a statue, he'd be crazy or something like that. The only place he'd want to go is where crazy people are.
23: You may be right, Mr. Flynn.
4: I don't know what you fellas are looking for, but if it's somebody who stole a statue, he's crazy and you won't find him. You won't find him as long as you live, or in a million years.
23: That should cover it.
20: We checked religious stores out as far as Van Ness. We asked the same questions. The owners gave us the same answers, but none of them were as encouraging as Mr. Flavin. Frank and I had lunch and reported back to the office. It was 1:30 p.m. when we started into the squad room. The captain was just coming out.
3: I just checked for you in the lunchroom.
23: And we've been down on that theft at the mission.
3: May get some action on the Patterson case.
23: They locate him?
3: I think he's on the bus from Sacramento.
23: Well, that means the Bakersfield police.
3: We'll wait and see.
5: One of you fellas, Sergeant Freddy?
21: He is.
5: I'm Joe Heffernan. My father said you wanted to see me.
23: Well, sit down, son. You didn't have to come in. A phone call would have worked.
5: My father said to get on over. He says that any kid that uses phones is lazy.
21: We want to ask you about this morning.
23: You serve 6 o'clock mass?
5: Yes, sir. I'm senior boy, so I get the 6.
21: You're senior and you take the early trick?
5: Yes, sir. That way, if you receive communion, you get to have breakfast sooner.
23: Father Rojas says you think the statue was there before mass.
5: I didn't look, but I have a feeling it was there.
21: A feeling?
5: You know, how you have a feeling about something, but you're not sure.
23: Did you stay around long after mass?
5: I put out the candles and hung up my surplice.
23: How long would that take?
5: About 5 minutes, maybe.
23: Did any of the people at mass stay on?
5: Some always do, especially ladies.
23: Oh?
5: Maybe they don't finish in time, or else they start new prayers. I don't know.
21: So when you left, there were still some women there?
5: No, sir. That was at first. After I went back to the sacristy, there was only this one man.
23: What man?
5: He comes at 6 o'clock all the time.
23: Do you know his name?
5: No, sir. But he works down in Olive. You know, paint shop, where they paint signs.
21: Could you describe him?
5: Sort of medium. He was wearing a suit that didn't match.
23: Didn't match?
5: You know, different pants than coat.
21: How about his age?
5: Oh, he's pretty old.
23: Take a guess.
5: About 40, maybe. There's nothing particular about him.
23: Then why did you notice him?
5: I've seen him before. And the bundle, I guess.
23: The bundle?
5: Out in front. I saw him when he was coming out. He had this bundle, and he almost dropped it.
23: How large a bundle?
5: It's hard to say.
23: Come on, son. Was it large or small, the size of the statue?
5: Not that big. Yes, sir.

0: We located the sign shop. The suspect didn't work there anymore, but we discovered his name was Claude Stroop. We found out where he lived. 2:25 p.m. We arrived there. It was a hotel for men, mostly old men, mostly down and outers. It was called the Golden Dream.
1: Police officers, we're looking for Claude Stroop.
2: Hope Claude didn't get in any trouble.
1: So do we. Is he in?
2: No. He's got room 307. You can check if you like.
3: We'll take your word.
1: Were you on this morning?
2: Huh?
3: Yeah, the early shift.
2: Well, we don't have shifts. My uncle owns the place. I'm the shift.
1: Did Stroop spend last night here?
2: Came in about 11.
1: When did he leave this morning?
2: Around 6, maybe before.
1: Did he come back after?
2: 8 o'clock or so. Then left. Supposed to be back at 10. And pulls this trick.
1: What trick?
2: Our program. He knows the other fellas need him.
3: Program?
2: You're here at the hotel. Every Christmas we have a program. Put up a tree and sing. They're mostly old fellas. Singing like that makes them remember back when they were kids. Then Jimmy Finn comes on.
1: Jimmy Finn?
2: He shares number 409. His family once had a lot of money, so he tells the fellas about it. Stories about Christmas. How they had this big log, and his grandfather used to start it up. And after dinner, everybody turned over his plate, and there underneath was a $20 gold piece. Brand new one.
1: When Stroop came in this morning, did he have a bundle?
2: I didn't see him come in.
3: You said you saw him.
2: I saw him go out after, but not come in.
1: When was that?
2: 8. If you want to look for a bundle, I could give you his key.
1: We don't have a warrant.
2: It's all right. I know about police. It's all right with me.
1: It's not with us.
2: I didn't mean that. I just meant it was all right with me.
4: Good.

0: last rehearsal. They got most of the songs down pat.
1: Sounds pretty good.
2: Yeah, that's why it's a shame Claude isn't here. He's tenor, and they need him to make it sound just right.
1: Does Stroop have a job?
2: No, sir. He used to have jobs. Not much lately, though.
1: Did he say where he was going?
2: No, he should have. The fellas need him.
3: When he comes in, will you call us?
2: Sure, and not say anything to him.
1: That's right.
2: I hope it's nothing serious for Claude. The fellas' troubles ought to be over.
3: Troubles?
2: Way back. It wouldn't count now.
1: Tell us anyway.
2: Well, I don't know much about it.
1: As much as you know. Now, come on.
2: Well, something back where he used to live. He robbed somebody or something.
1: What else?
2: That's all. It was a long time ago, way far back. But he forgot it all, the robbing and everything.
1: No, not quite.
2: Hmm?
1: He remembered it this morning.

0: went back to the office and ran Stroop's name through R&I. If he'd been booked anywhere, we had no record of it, at least not under that name. 4:15 p.m., pawn shop detail reported back. No object resembling the statue of the child Jesus had been turned in. 4:18 p.m., I hung up the phone.
1: Patterson's on that Sacramento bus.
2: I thought Bakersfield had it.
1: They were supposed to confirm. They did. Hopworth Station.
0: What about Fanning and Pryor?
1: They're still out.
0: Well, they'll be back soon. When's the bus arrive?
1: 6 o'clock.
0: Well, there's plenty of time for them to make it.
1: There's more time for you.
2: We're still in that theft.
1: Can it wait?
0: No.
1: What is it? $10, $15 statue?
0: When's the price determine a case?
1: I realize it's a church statue, but that doesn't give it priority.
2: It's important to them, Captain. Joe and I promised to get it back.
1: What do you got on it?
0: Nothing much.
1: And why are you so big-hearted?
0: Burglary Friday. When? No. Don't say anything. No. Right. It's Claude Stroop. He just walked into the hotel. He's our suspect.
1: Nobody's leaked to him?
0: No.
1: You'll keep. You can run him down tomorrow.
0: It'll be too late then.
2: I need it for the first mass in the morning, Skipper. It's kind of a big thing for them.
1: I'm sorry. I can't juggle details around so you can get a statue back. If there's time later on, we'll do our best.
0: Yes, sir.
1: You better get over to the station.
0: Yes, sir. Will you call Father Rojas over at the mission?
1: Why?
0: Tell him we're too busy to work on that statue.
2: But we'll do it later. Tomorrow or when we get a chance.
1: Why can't you call him?
0: Well, we better get over to the station.
2: If Patterson's on that bus, we don't want to miss him.
1: All right, I'll call him.
3: Friday.
4: Yeah.
1: I can send Fanning and Pryor over. You might as well stay on that other thing.
0: Whatever you say, Captain.
5: 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What is the effect on these people from smoking Chesterfield? No adverse effects to the nose, throat, and sinuses, says the doctor. Consider Chesterfield's record with these smokers, with millions of other smokers throughout America. 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
0: p.m. We arrived at the Golden Dream Hotel. The desk clerk was right. Claude Stroop looked like a man who had his troubles at bargain rates.
6: Your name, Claude Stroop?
7: Yes, sir.
6: Police officers, we'd like to talk to you.
7: I didn't do anything against the law. Honest, I didn't do anything against it.
6: You haven't been accused.
2: Want to take you downtown?
6: We'd like to talk to you.
7: No, sir, I'm not going. I'm not going anywhere. I'm not going to talk to anybody.
6: You're half wrong already.
0: p.m. We returned Stroop for interrogation. He kept his word. He refused to talk. 6:05 p.m. Frank called Fay, told her he'd be a little late. Stroop didn't move for a whole hour. He sat and stared, but he didn't talk. 6:40 p.m. We got a final report from pawn shop detail. The shops were closed. There was no statue. Stroop still hadn't talked.
2: Don't you ever want to go home, Stroop?
8: If I was to talk, you wouldn't let me go.
0: Depends on what you'd say.
8: I'd say it wrong and I wouldn't get home.
0: You won't this way either.
8: I'd like to go, you can bet on that. This is the 7th year we had the program, and I never missed a one. Not a single one.
2: Why don't you tell us what happens, Drew?
8: How would I know you'd let me go?
0: You wouldn't.
8: I might as well anyway.
0: All right, what happened from Mass on?
8: Well, there was Mass. I came out and started down toward the hotel.
0: Back up.
8: I left my stuff at the hotel, and then I picked up George's car. I didn't steal it. He said I could have it any time I wanted. Only this time I didn't ask him. I took it and started out.
0: Yeah.
8: I should have asked, but I just didn't. I went over to Grand Avenue for the Christmas bulbs where this fellow sells them secondhand. It was coming out of the lot that I did it.
0: Yeah.
8: The bumper must have caught the other car. It didn't leave too big a dent, but there was this long scratch. I got out and tried to wipe it off with my handkerchief. You know, spit on it like... Only didn't do no good. I didn't think anybody saw. I don't know how you fellows found out about it.
2: I'll check auto records.
0: Right. Stroop, we didn't bring you down here to talk about that.
8: You didn't?
0: No. There's a statue missing from the church. A statue of the child Jesus.
8: You mean I took it?
0: You took a bundle out of church.
8: Yes, sir. That was my other pants for the program tonight. I had a place sewed up and there was a button on it. You can check. But I wouldn't take a statue.
0: I don't think you would either.
2: He's clear at auto records.
0: Go on home.
8: For the program? You mean it's all right?
0: Good night, Stroop.
8: Good night. Merry Christmas.
2: Where to?
0: Well, I don't know. We could stay and work on it tonight.
2: Wouldn't do any good. We won't find it.
0: I don't think so.
2: No use kidding the priest. Build his hopes up.
0: Might as well go tell him now. Merry Christmas.
3: p.m. We found Father Rojas. Frank told him how it was, that we couldn't get the statue back by morning, but that we'd keep trying during the week. He said he understood. We told him we had to get on. As Frank and I started to leave, the doors at the main entrance to the church opened. It was a good 200 feet away. It was hard to be sure, but it looked like a small boy drawing a bright red wagon behind him. When he got closer, you could see he was no bigger than a pint of milk.

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3: Tendrás el diablo para llevar a Paquito.
4: He wants to know if the devil will come and take him to hell.
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4: 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Jesús ama a Paquito mucho.
6: We crossed over to the sanctuary. With the help of Father Rojas, the young boy replaced the infant Jesus in its rightful place, the crib in the nativity scene. Frank and I could have been wrong, but the small plaster statue seemed to approve. Mary, Joseph, the wise men, Gaspar, Melchior, Balthazar, the old shepherd, the young shepherd, the peasant, they all seemed to approve.
4: Vuelve a tu casa, Paquito.
6: The priest told the boy to go home. He took hold of his wagon and started the long walk out of the church.

There wasn't much we could say. There wasn't much to say. We just stood there and watched him go. Halfway up, he turned to look back. And he went on out.

0: I don't understand how he got that wagon today. 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
1: It isn't from Santa Claus. The firemen fix old toys and give them to new children. Paquito's family, they're poor.
0: Are they, Father?

0: The story you have just heard is true. The names and locations were changed. Ladies and gentlemen, here is our star, Jack Webb.
1: Thank you, George Fenneman. 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

0: Well, are you, Mr. Diamond?
1: Oh, my goodness, yes. Come right in.
0: My name is Wolf.
1: Well, unofficially, so is mine. Sit down.
0: Thank you.
1: Oh, no. My pleasure. You must get a dividend from the nylon companies. Be terrible if there was a shortage.
0: I'm well stocked.
1: Yeah. What can I do for you?
0: Start by calling me Edna.
1: Then what?
0: I'd like you to follow my husband.
1: As a detective or a replacement?
0: I think he's been seeing another woman.
1: Why? Have you been running around the house in a diving suit and swim fins?
0: I've always tried to keep myself attractive for my husband, Mr. Diamond.
1: Well, then if your husband is seeing another woman, Mrs. Wolf, it's got to be an optometrist assistant.
0: Well, thank you. I think you and I are going to get along just fine.
1: Well, now that we're all agreed, tell me some more about your husband. What makes you think there's another woman?
0: Usual things. The way he's been acting. Business appointments every evening.
1: Nothing else?
0: He received a call late this afternoon. I listened in on the extension. It was a woman.
1: She called the house?
0: George was very unhappy about it. Warned her never to do it again.
1: She gave a name?
0: She said, "This is Nancy. I must see you here tonight at 8 o'clock.
1: She didn't say where here was, did she?
0: No, George seemed to understand. Probably her apartment.
1: Probably.
0: If he's seeing another woman, I want a divorce, Mr. Diamond.
1: And you need grounds.
0: Yes.
1: $100 a day in expenses, Mrs. Wolf.
0: Edna.
1: It's still $100 a day in expenses.
0: Here's $200. I hope that's enough of a retainer.
1: Oh, that'll keep me interested for quite a while. Now, tell me, what does your husband do? I mean his business.
0: He's in steel.
1: How much in?
0: Oh, very much. He's vice president of his company.
1: What does he look like?
0: Well, here's a picture of him.
1: Well, I'll start right away and see what I can find out for you, Mrs.
0: Edna.
1: Yeah. Well, look, after I found out just how unfair your husband's treating you, I might lend you my shoulder to cry on. And I'd just about have to call you Edna then, wouldn't I? By 7 o'clock, I was standing across the street from her house waiting for her wandering husband. By 7:30, a man stepped out on the sidewalk and hailed a cab. I recognized him from the photograph as George Wolf, and I started the tale, following him east across town to an apartment house on 47th Street. By the time I got in the lobby, it was deserted. A list of names on the mailboxes showed the only girl named Nancy in the building was a Nancy Fowler. So I headed for her apartment. Her door was at the far end of the hall, and I was halfway to it when George Wolf bounded out and ran right into me.
2: Let me go. Take your hands off of me.
1: You forgot to close the door.
2: Get out of my way.
1: What's the matter, friend? You look like you ran into a yard full of snakes.
2: Will you get out of my way or must I use force?
1: Well, use all you like, but I think you better go back and close the door.
2: No.
1: Yes, yes.
2: Stop it. You can't do this to me.
1: Well, I hope you aren't always this wrong.
2: No, please.
1: Now get in the room. Oh, swell. No wonder you took off like that.
2: I didn't kill her. I swear I didn't kill her.
1: Nancy Fowler?
2: Yes, I guess so.
1: You guess so?
2: Well, this is Miss Fowler's apartment, but I've never seen Nancy Fowler before in my life.
1: There was the .38 revolver lying next to the dead girl, so I took out my own gun and covered Wolf while I called Lieutenant Levinson of Homicide to get right over. Wolf yelled, screamed, and pleaded, and even offered me a nice fat bribe. But we waited for Fatty Levinson and his squad of New York's finest. He finally arrived, but New York's finest was poorly represented.
3: Hello, Shamus. In trouble again, huh?
1: Walt, did you have to bring Otis?
4: I promised he hasn't used the siren in 4 days. Who's this guy?
1: George Wolf. Caught him running out of the door.
4: Well, Mr. Wolf, what about it?
2: I had nothing to do with it, but I'm not saying any more until I see my lawyer.
1: He was crying all over the place before you got here, Walt. Claimed he got a call from a Nancy Fowler who asked him to come up here.
2: That's the truth, Lieutenant. She said she had something important to tell me.
1: Says he never even heard of Nancy Fowler before the call.
2: That also is the truth. When I came to the apartment, I found her lying just as you see her.
1: How'd you get in the door?
2: She told me she'd leave it open for me to walk right in.
3: Well, it came out the back, just below the shoulder blades, Lieutenant.
4: You own the gun, Mr. Wolf?
2: I refuse to answer any more questions.
4: Okay, take him down to the car, Otis.
3: Come on, you.
4: Rick, just how did you happen to be in this building at this particular time?
1: Well, I was hired by that guy's wife, the tail M. He was supposed to be playing illegal footsies with a female named Nancy.
4: The dead girl?
1: Well, the wife just knew the first name was Nancy. The girl who's supposed to live here is named Nancy. Nancy Fowler. I've never seen her before. Maybe the dead girl is one and the same.
4: Well, I'll get an identification and have the gun checked by ballistics. In the meantime, I'm going to give this apartment a good going over.
1: Mind if I help?
4: Now, what kind of an answer do you expect to that? You will anyway.
1: He was so right. We started going over the apartment room by room. Closets, drawers, everything. In 10 minutes, the coroner and the boys from the lab arrived, and in the bedroom, Walt found something.
4: Take a look at this.
1: Ah, a jewelry box. Hey.
4: Pretty expensive.
1: Regal Jewelers. Very classy establishment. There's a card in the box.
4: For my darling love, George. And the guy said he never saw her before. If this is his handwriting, he's as good as strapped in the chair.
1: Well, it looked as if my client, Mrs. Wolf, had a killer for a husband. But a couple of small items still worried me. So I left Walt and went downstairs to find the switchboard operator.
5: Oh, are you with the police?
1: I just left them. Tell me, dear, do you keep a list of the calls that are made through the switchboard?
5: Sure, it costs the tenants 10 cents a call.
1: May I see the list?
5: Yeah, I guess so. Here, handsome.
1: Gee, nobody's called me that since I had long blonde curls and a gold yo-yo. I looked over the list of telephone calls and found the ones made by Nancy Fowler during the past 3 or 4 days. The last call listed from her apartment had been made at 7:45 that evening to a familiar telephone number. The same number Mrs. Wolf had given me when she left my office earlier. I left for the home of Mrs. Edna Wolf.
0: Yes. Oh, Mr. Diamond, you shouldn't come here. What if my husband...
1: Your husband's spending the night out.
0: What?
1: In a cell, all alone.
0: Oh, you'd better come in. Now, what in the world are you talking about?
1: Well, it looks as if your husband killed a girl this evening.
0: Oh, no.
1: That's the way it looks.
0: Oh, please, sit down, Mr. Diamond.
1: Thanks. I caught him running out of the girl's apartment, forced him back, and found the girl shot to death on the floor.
0: Nancy Fowler?
1: Yes, I think so. It was her apartment. The police are making identification now.
0: Oh, it's just terrible. I wonder why he did it.
1: Were you here in the house at 7:30 this evening?
0: Well, no, I was with a friend until about 8:30.
1: Well, a call was made to your house from Nancy Fowler's apartment. She was charged for it, so the call was completed.
0: But she probably talked to George.
1: Your husband swears he didn't know the girl. Claims he got a phone call, and she asked him to come right over, that she had something to tell him.
0: He knew her all right. You remember, I told you I overheard them talking.
1: Your husband own a gun?
0: Well, yes, I believe so.
1: You know what caliber?
0: No, I don't know anything about guns.
1: A bracelet was found in the dead girl's apartment. The card with it was signed Love, George.
0: Oh, it looks pretty bad, doesn't it?
1: If it's his handwriting, it does.
0: Well, I guess he deserves it, but I'll call our lawyer and see what can be done.
1: I'll keep in touch, Mrs. Wolf.
0: I hope you will. Just because the case is finished.
1: Well, there are still a few things that bother me, so I'll just kind of keep looking around until I'm satisfied.
0: You mean you think maybe my husband didn't kill the girl?
1: There's an awful lot of evidence that he did, but there's still a motive to be found. You've got the grounds you wanted, so from here on in, anything I do for you or your husband will be on my own time.
0: Anything you do for my husband, I'll be glad to pay for.
1: Oh, well, now, that's real nice. Well, I'll take a run down at the precinct and let you know what the lieutenant has found out. Good night, Mrs. Wolf.
0: Still can't get used to Edna?
1: It'll take a while.
4: But you'd be in bed by now, Rick.
1: My landlord sure cheated me. What did you find out, Walt?
4: The dead girl was Nancy Fowler.
1: Figured.
4: And George Wolf did do the killing.
1: His gun?
4: Yeah, we checked the registration. His gun, his fingerprints on it, his handwriting on the note in the jewelry case.
1: What does he say about the bracelet and the note?
4: He bought it all right. We checked. Regal Jewelers. Says it was for his wife. You expect him to say something different?
1: No. What's the motive?
4: We'll find it. Probably another man.
3: Here's the report on the dead girl, Lieutenant.
1: Well, isn't it a little late for you, Otis? Why aren't you out flying around some belfry?
3: He's picking on me again, Lieutenant.
4: Maybe you'd like me to tell him about the time I caught you sleeping in the attic hanging by your toe.
3: Oh, not you too, Lieutenant.
1: Otis, I hear you've been picking up some extra money posing for Charles Adams.
3: I don't have to take this. I know my rights, and I ain't no bat.
4: Here's something on the dead girl. She works at the Gilded Cage, a nightclub owned by Eddie Young.
1: Eddie Young. Wow. There's a nice little fella. He'd set fire to his grandmother if he thought it was too cold in the room.
4: We'll have a talk with him tomorrow.
1: Well, I guess I better be going.
4: Sure. See you later.
6: Yeah, I could sure use some sleep.
4: Yeah. And, Rick, when you get over to Eddie Young's club, give him my best.
1: Smarty. The Gilded Cage, where Eddie Young ruled as proprietor and keeper for his flock of hired gorillas, was only about 6 blocks away, so I decided to walk it. But like always, I start in one direction and end up getting sidetracked.
3: Keep walking, Diamond. Don't turn around.
1: You caught me when I'm right in the mood.
3: You turn around, I shoot you.
1: What's the matter? Don't you want me to spot your Tony?
3: Over to that car.
1: Okay. Quit poking. Your muzzle's cold.
3: You drive. I'll get in the back.
1: Oh, I forgot my glasses. Can't see 3 feet without them.
3: Get in.
1: But I have a restricted driver's license.
3: You want it right here?
1: I can wait. Where to?
3: Just start driving and don't turn around.
1: We headed east across town with a gun pointed at my neck. I tried to get a look at the guy in the rear vision mirror, but he was sitting too far to one side. I didn't know where we were headed, but I had a pretty good hunch why we were going there.
3: Turn right. And take it a little slower. I don't want to have to shoot a cop.
1: Well, if we're headed for the river, I've seen it.
3: From the bottom?
1: Don't you think we'd better stop at a bathhouse or something?
3: I know a spot where you can go in, clothes and all.
1: Okay. But if there's anything I hate, it's getting my money wet.
3: Turn right again.
1: We were headed for a cross street. I could only turn right or left. A big warehouse was dead ahead. I eased down on the gas, and we picked up speed as we neared the intersection. As I started to make the turn, I stamped down on the gas hard, and at the same time threw myself toward the floorboard. His gun went off so close to my ear, I felt like my head had split wide open. Then we hit the building.

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0: And now back to tonight's adventure with Richard Diamond, Private Detective, starring Dick Powell.
3: We had hit the building and pushed our way halfway through the brick wall. I was still on the floor, and the motor had been shoved through the firewall and was jammed into the front seat where I had been sitting a minute before. My friend with a gun was stretched out over the top of the seat, his legs resting on the horn and his shoulders through the windshield. I sat up, rolled him off the horn. He was very dead. Before a crowd could collect, I climbed out and got to a phone, called Walt.
4: Are you sure you're all right, Rick?
3: Yeah, I can hear things better now.
4: And you say the other guy's dead?
3: Very, yeah. I recognized him, too. Gus Winkler.
4: Holy cow. You know who he's working for now?
3: No.
4: Eddie Young.
3: Oh, that's it. Well, don't pick Young up, Walt. I know a few things I haven't told you about, and this almost puts a cinch on it. I want to talk to Young, and then I'll be down to see you.
4: But if Young tried to have you killed?
3: Oh, if he did, you can't prove it. Not yet, anyway, so sit tight, and when I get there, I'll show you how to catch a killer.
5: You going someplace, chum?
3: Yeah, right through that door, chum.
5: That's Mr. Young's office. Maybe he don't want to see you.
3: Maybe he don't, but he's going to be disappointed.
5: You ain't going in there, chum.
3: I see. Everybody gets disappointed sooner or later, chum.
6: Yeah, what? Aren't you in the wrong room?
3: That's what your boy outside thought. I changed his mind.
6: Are you sure you ain't looking for Bellevue, Shellness? You're kind of a mess.
3: One of your boys, Gus Winkler, tried to give me swimming lessons. You can claim his body at the morgue.
6: I don't know what you're talking about.
3: Somebody else who works for you got killed tonight, too.
6: Yeah, who?
3: Nancy Fowler.
6: What?
3: Oh, come on, Eddie. I couldn't stand it if you started crying.
6: Who killed her?
3: The police are holding a man named George Wolfe. Know him?
6: No, I don't know him, but Nancy's talked about him a couple of times.
7: Hey, boss, that guy just...
6: Forget it, Lou.
7: Well, boss, he...
6: Forget it, will you? Go on, beat it.
7: Okay.
6: You know, Shelmus Lou's a pretty big boy for you to go pushing around. He's liable to stay mad.
3: So Nancy said she knew this George Wolf.
6: That's right. Rich old guy, from the way she talked, she was taking him good.
3: Where were you between 7 and 8 this evening?
6: Right here in this office. I got witnesses.
3: Oh, I'll bet you have. Okay, Eddie, I'll see you around. I left the office knowing how close I was to the whole answer and called Walt at the precinct. I told him to meet me up the block from the gilded cage, and 10 minutes later, he pulled the squad car up to the curb and I climbed in.
8: You find out anything?
3: Yeah, but I have to know one thing first. What time was Nancy Fowler killed?
8: Coroner's report puts it at 7:30.
3: Well, that ties it.
8: Now, would you mind telling me what it's all about?
3: I'll do better than that, Walt. I'll show you. But we've got to wait until Eddie Young leaves the cafe and goes home. It was around 12:30 and we settled back to wait. And with an impatient cop sitting next to me, it wasn't easy. Around 1 in the morning, a boy brought Eddie Young's convertible up in front. We watched Eddie climb in. Okay, Walt, tail him. We stayed close, following Eddie Young across town until he pulled up in front of his apartment and turned into the basement garage. Give me 5 minutes, Walt.
9: Then come on up to Young's apartment.
8: Why can't I go now?
9: Because what I'm about to do isn't quite legal, and I couldn't stand seeing you blush.

0: Hold it, Eddie.
1: Hey, what's going on?
0: One yell and I'll kill you.
1: Look, Devin. Come on, put away that gun, will you? What do you want?
0: Let's go up to your apartment. But please believe me, Eddie. I'll do something bad if you get out of line. We rode the elevator up to Eddie's 8th floor apartment. I shoved him in the door ahead of me and then made sure there was no one else around to give me any trouble.
1: All right. What do you want?
0: Pick up that phone.
1: Okay, but take it easy with that, please. Well, who do you want me to call?
0: This number and hurry. I'll tell you what to say.
1: Okay, Ona. I don't get this. Evergreen Street.
0: What's the matter? Don't you like that number, Eddie?
1: I don't even know the number.
0: Well, then dial it quick.
1: Okay.
0: And when you get an answer, just say, this is Eddie. Get right over here. I gotta see you.
1: Oh, now look, Shamus.
0: You look, Eddie. I'm gonna hold this barrel right between your eyes so you can see it coming if you make a mistake.
1: I won't make a mistake. Hello? This is Eddie. Yeah, get right over here. I gotta see you. I can't talk. Goodbye. Okay, now, will you take that gun away?
0: You look a little worried.
1: What have I got to be worried about? I don't know who I was talking to. Oh.
0: That should be the law, Eddie.
1: What is this, Diamond?
0: I'm sorry, I can't show you right now. Good night, Eddie.
1: Wait a minute.
0: Come on in, Walt.
2: You said 5 minutes. Holy smoke, what happened to him?
0: I just put him to sleep. He'll stay that way for a while.
2: Now, Rick, you've got to tell me what's going on.
0: I told you I'd show you. Now, go on in the kitchen and see if you can find some ketchup.
2: Ketchup?
0: Yeah, then bring it out here and pour it all over Young.
2: Have you lost your mind?
0: Walt, I want him to make him look like he's bleeding. Now, go find the ketchup or I'll just have to cut his throat. Walt found the ketchup and under protest poured it over the unconscious Eddie Young. Then I made sure the door was unlocked, and we went out in the hall to wait.
2: Please, Rick, what is this?
0: It's the same way Nancy Fowler killing was framed, only she was really killed. Shh, quiet, elevator.
2: Okay, play along.

0: Let's go, Wolf.
1: Help!
0: All right, hold it, Miss Wolf.
1: Oh, Mr. Diamond, he's dead, he's dead. His head is all covered with blood.
0: Why did you kill him?
1: Kill him? I didn't kill him. I just got here.
0: Who let you in?
1: He told me the door would be open.
0: I didn't know you knew Eddie Young.
1: Well, yes, I know him. He's an old friend.
2: What?
0: This is Lieutenant Levinson, Mrs. Wolf. He's the man who arrested your husband for the murder of Nancy Fowler.
1: Lieutenant, I swear I didn't kill Eddie.
2: Looks bad, Mrs. Wolf.
1: I didn't. Why would I want to kill Eddie?
0: Well, why would your husband want to kill Nancy Fowler?
1: I don't know. What has that got to do with this?
0: You told me you didn't know Nancy Fowler.
1: I didn't.
2: You know Eddie. Nancy worked for Eddie.
1: Well, I didn't know it. I didn't know Eddie that well.
0: You said a girl called your husband and said her name was Nancy.
1: Yes, that's right.
0: You told me you didn't know her last name, and yet when I came over and told you your husband had just killed a girl, you were asking me if it was Nancy Fowler.
1: That's a lie.
0: You said that Nancy phoned your husband that afternoon.
1: She did. She did. I swear she did.
0: And yet Nancy Fowler's hotel switchboard has no record of a call being made to your phone any time in the afternoon.
1: They made a mistake.
0: But at 7:45, a call was made from Nancy's apartment to your phone number.
1: Then she must have called my husband again.
2: According to the coroner's report, Nancy Fowler was dead at 7:30.
1: Oh,
0: Mrs. Wolf, I can swear your husband didn't go into that building until 8 o'clock. I was following him.
1: Guess it doesn't make any difference what Eddie did.
0: Did Eddie kill the girl?
1: Yes. I called my husband. I wanted to get a divorce.
0: And his money at the same time.
1: Eddie knew Nancy, so we decided she'd be the one. She let Eddie in. He made her call my husband. Then he shot her.
0: The gun and the bracelet. You just took them out of your husband's dresser drawer and planted them in Nancy's apartment?
1: Yes. I found the bracelet in the drawer with a gun. I guess my husband was going to surprise me. Eddie! Eddie is moving! Oh, Eddie! Eddie, darling!
3: What happened?
1: You're hurt. You're bleeding.
3: Bleeding?
1: Stay still until we can call it.
3: Wait a minute, will you? Hey, what is this stuff? This isn't blood. I'm covered with ketchup.
1: Ketchup? Ketchup? Why, you darling, no good! Eddie! We've been framed!
3: Framed?
0: They're all yours, Walt.
3: Why?
0: Good night, Mrs. Oh, I guess now is as good a time as any. Good night, Edmund.

0: Yes?
1: Helen?
0: Hmm?
1: It's Rick, honey.
0: Oh, isn't that sweet? I was just dreaming. Rick, it's 4 a.m. Where are you?
1: Oh, I'm helping Walt close up the Gilded Cage.
0: Helping Walt close up the what?
1: The Gilded Cage. Nightclub.
0: I hear music.
1: Hmm. Button his accordion will love you.
0: Are you drinking?
1: Honey, I'm with the police force.
0: What was that?
1: Well, that was Walt. He said, Rick.
0: You stood me up this evening.
1: Well, I'm going to make up for it, honey. Listen. Okay, 1, 2...

0: Abe? Hmm? That's enough, Abe. How was that, honey? Honey? Honey? Oh, well.
1: She liked it.
0: Well, of course she did. She'll be dreaming about it for the rest of the night. Come on, Walt. Let's dance.
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0: Yeah.
1: Danger is my assignment. I get sent to a lot of places I can't even pronounce. They all spell the same thing, though. Trouble. But when I walk into the commissioner's office, I don't realize that this assignment's going to wind up with my getting shot at just for trying to turn off a radio program. Morning, Commissioner. Ruth said you had an assignment for me.
2: I do, Steve. Ever thought of getting into radio?
1: Oh, me? I should say not. Why, you holding auditions or something?
2: I want you to get into the business just long enough to get somebody else out of it.
1: Oh.
2: I'm not sure.
1: Now, look.
2: You look, Steve, at this map of the Balkan area. This country here.
1: That's about the only friendly country left in that area, isn't it?
2: At the rate things are going, it may not be friendly for much longer.
1: Oh?
2: Steve, there's an outlaw broadcasting station somewhere in that country. The man who's doing the broadcasting is filling the air with a choice assortment of lies and propaganda.
1: What about?
2: About our country and theirs. The result has been to put a strain on our relations with them and to set up internal tensions over there, which are, in effect, tearing the country apart.
1: Is there, by any chance, an election coming up over there soon?
2: Yes. Steve, we know who's behind this broadcast, all right. But what we've got to do is to stop him.
1: Well, it seems to me that this is a matter for the Balkan country to handle. What's it got to do with us?
2: We think the broadcasting is being done by an American.
1: What?
2: The government over there has asked our cooperation.
1: I see. Obviously, they haven't been able to locate this broadcasting station, eh?
2: No, it's undoubtedly a novel one.
1: Look, I wonder if maybe an old trick isn't being used.
2: What do you mean?
1: Well, making it sound like the broadcast is coming from a certain country when actually it's across the border in another country.
2: No, they've assured me that the broadcast is actually originating from inside the country, Steve.
1: Uh-huh.
2: The items which the broadcaster comments on sometimes are so recent that he'd have to be inside the country to know about them.
1: I see. Well, whom do I work with over there?
2: A man named Prebo, one of their intelligence agents. He's waiting for you in their capital right now. Steve, get over there. Work with Prebo. Locate this outlaw broadcaster and put him out of business once and for all. Well, that's it. You've got your assignment. Good luck.

0: The National Broadcasting Company is presenting Dangerous Assignment, starring Brian Donlevy in the role of Steve Mitchell, colorful, two-fisted government agent. At all those places of the world where danger and intrigue walk hand in hand, there you will find Steve Mitchell on another Dangerous Assignment.
1: Sure, I've got my assignment. Just a little matter of dropping into a Balkan country and finding an outlaw broadcaster nobody's been able to locate so far, and then putting him out of business. And I don't doubt that somewhere along the line I'll run up against somebody who'll be trying to do likewise to me. It's Friday evening when my plane lands in the capital, and I head for their intelligence office and Agent Prebo. He takes me into the radio room where a little gent is sitting by a receiver.
2: This is Kovac, head of our radio division, Mr. Mitchell.
1: Kovac?
3: I am honored, Mr. Mitchell.
1: You expecting this outlaw broadcaster to come on the air tonight, Prebo?
2: Yes, in but a few minutes.
3: As you see, we have a radio direction finder here. I also have one 30 miles northwest of here, and a third one 20 miles to the east.
1: That way you can get a fix on him, huh, Kovac?
3: Yes.
2: Unfortunately, this procedure has done us no good in the past. Each time we race to the position Kovac and his men have plotted on the map.
1: Yeah?
2: No.
1: What do you mean?
2: Nobody is there when we arrive.
1: Ah, he must have his transmitter mounted in a car or a truck. Any idea who the guy is?
2: Well, our language experts tell us he is a Native American. Probably from your Middle West.
1: That list I gave you, Prebo, the one listing American expatriates.
2: Oh, yes. Here it is, Mitchell. I've studied it over and found three names which also appear on a list of tourist visas which have been granted during the past 6 months.
1: So, we know those three men have been in this country recently. Okay, who are they?
2: The first one is a William Teal.
1: Teal. Let's see what I've got on his background. Here we are. William Teal, ex-newspaper political writer with a criminal record in the States, wanted for extortion, illegal possession of firearms, violation of the Narcotics Act. You know, this sounds like a real sweet kid. Who's next on your list?
2: A Carl Fenton.
1: Fenton. Yeah, former professor. Great cause joiner, the save the world type, I guess. Who's the third?
2: Arnold Quist.
1: I don't even have to look him up. He's been in our hair for years.
2: How do you mean?
1: Professional agitator. Makes his living that way, I guess. Always trying to get himself arrested so he can be a big fat martyr.
2: Oh, I see.
1: So our boy could be one of those three. Teal, Fenton, Quist.
4: Good evening, my long-suffering and much-oppressed friends.
3: There he is, Prebo.
4: This is the voice of truth.
1: I'll bet.
4: Well, let's take a look at the day's news.
2: See, Kovac is receiving reports from the other direction finders over his earphones. He's plotting their lines on the map.
4: I should say the disunited nations are blundering along under the control of old Uncle Moneybags, who...
3: There.
1: You get his position already, Kovac?
3: Yes. As you see, I have added my own line to the map and plotted the fix. Here you are.
1: Okay, let's go, Prebo.
2: We should almost be there, Mitchell. According to the map, the broadcast came from this field we are approaching.
1: I see lights on the other side of the field, Prebo.
2: Yes, our other units are approaching along the other road. We will have the field completely surrounded.
1: Good.
2: Brace yourself. I'm going to turn off the road now.
1: Okay. Here. I'll sweep the field with the spotlight and... Hey, stop the car, Prebo.
2: Empty. The whole field is empty.
1: Well, I'll be. No cover for anyone to hide in either.
2: This is what happens to us every time, Mitchell.
1: This guy must be part gopher. Okay, might as well get back to headquarters.
2: What time is it, Mitchell?
1: 10 minutes to midnight. You say this gent has another broadcast right at midnight?
2: Usually.
1: Well, we might as well try again. Kovac's still on duty?
2: Yes. See, he and his daughter are waiting for us in front of the building.
3: What luck did you have, Prebo?
2: The usual, Kovac. Not a trace of him.
3: I do not understand it.
2: Nor do I. I do not believe Mitchell has met your daughter.
3: I beg your pardon. This is Anna, Mr. Mitchell.
1: Hello, Anna.
5: I'm pleased to meet you, Mr. Mitchell. I hope you will be able to help locate this outlaw broadcaster. He's certainly causing a lot of trouble for us all.
1: Yeah. Kovac, you'd be able to tell if he was broadcasting from a plane, wouldn't you?
3: Oh, yes. Our radar stations would pick up the plane at once.
2: Well, let us go up to headquarters, Are you coming with us, Kovac?
3: I will be up in time for the next broadcast.
2: Very well. A After you, Mitchell.
1: Thanks. Let's see. What floor is that again?
2: 8, the top button.
1: Okay. You know, this must be getting pretty monotonous for you, Prebo, chasing after this guy and winding up with a handful of air each time.
2: Yes, I'd like very much to get my hands on him. He's doing the cause of democracy in my country a great deal of harm. Of course, I am certain our neighbors across the border to the east are enjoying the whole affair hugely.
1: I don't doubt it. Hey, what's the matter with the elevator? It quit.
2: But we are only halfway up to the top.
1: Halfway between the fourth and fifth floor, to be exact.
2: I'll try the button.
1: Nothing. This is the emergency signal button here, huh?
2: Yes.
1: I'll try that. Dead. All the power must be off. Well, let's see if we can bring any help. Hey, anybody around?
2: I don't know if that will help or not, Mitchell.
1: Huh?
2: At this hour of the night, the building is deserted except for the night watchman, and there is no telling which section of the building he might be in.
1: Well, you got any better ideas?
2: No.
1: Well, then oil up your tonsils and join me. Maybe we can raise...
2: What's the matter?
1: Listen. Hear anything?
2: Yes. What is it?
1: I don't know. I'm trying to peg it. Sort of a rasping metallic sound, and it's coming from somewhere above us in the elevator shaft by the sound of it.
2: Yes. Strange. The elevator cage is vibrating slightly.
1: Yeah. Hey, wait.
2: What is it?
1: If I can climb up the side of the cage a little. There.
2: What are you doing?
1: Wedge shut. Oh, fine. Look, Prevo, somehow we've got to get this trapdoor on top of the cage open before it's too late.
2: Too late? What do you mean?
1: I just figured out what that sound over us is. It's a hacksaw.
2: Yes, you're right. Mitchell, somebody is trying to saw the elevator cable in two.
1: That's right, Prevo. If we don't figure a way out of this rat trap fast, we'll be taking a one-way trip to the basement.
0: Three chimes mean good times on NBC. 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Jimmy Durante, Milton Berle, Gordon McRae, Ethel Merman, Rosemary Clooney, and Frank Lovejoy. 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And your MC on The Big Show is the glamorous and unpredictable Tallulah Bankhead. And on Theater Guild on the Air tomorrow, you'll hear a one-hour adaptation of the comedy The Man in Possession, starring Rex Harrison and Lily Palmer. And now back to Dangerous Assignment, starring Brian Donlevy as Steve Mitchell.
2: The trapdoor. Is it moving any?
1: No. Still stuck tight. I'll have to think of something else.
2: Well, perhaps if we were...
1: Just a minute. I think I got it.
2: Mitchell, what are you doing? It looks as if you're trying to hang from the side of the cage by your hands, upside down.
1: That's just what I am doing. If I can hold on, maybe I can do some good with my feet.
2: Here, I'll help support your shoulders.
1: Okay. Now.
2: Not yet. It's coming. There. Mitchell, you forced it open.
1: Yeah, here, let me down.
2: Mitchell, I can see a figure up there sawing at the cable. Wait, now he's looking down at us.
1: Got your gun?
2: Yes, right here.
1: Did you get him?
2: I don't know, he dove out of sight.
1: Hey, the cage sagged a little just then. Come on, I'll pull you up after me. Okay, give me a hand.
2: Very well.
1: Up you come. Look, we can climb onto the fifth floor landing from here on top of the cage. Wait, I'll slide the doors open. There.
2: Mitchell, the cable, it's starting to give way.
1: Dive for the landing. There goes the cage. We pound down the stairs, but our boy has done a one-flight lead on us. By the time we get to the ground floor, he's nowhere in sight. Kovac and his daughter Anna are still standing in front of the building.
2: Kovac! Kovac, did a man come out of the building?
6: Yes, but a few seconds ago. There he is, just rounding the corner.
5: Father, he shot you. You're bleeding.
2: He darted out of sight around the corner, Mitchell. Hurry.
1: When we get around the corner of the building, the guy's gone. We searched the area, but he's done a good job of dropping out of sight. Finally, we get back to Kovac and Anna in front of the building. She's dabbing at his sleeve with her handkerchief.
5: There. I think the bleeding is almost stopped now, Father.
6: You see, Anna, it was not as bad as we thought.
2: Oh, you were very fortunate, Kovac. It's only a nick in the forearm.
3: Yes. Come, we had better go upstairs, gentlemen. The outlaw broadcast will be starting any minute, and we must be ready to start tracking.
2: I'll arrange a relief for you, Kovac.
3: Why? I am perfectly capable of handling it, Primo.
2: Yes, but your arm.
3: A scratch, nothing more.
1: Well, even so, maybe you better let your daughter take you home and sort of...
3: I insist on being allowed to perform my duties.
1: But, well, okay, Kovac, sure. Kovac's daughter, Anna, starts to leave, and while he's saying goodbye to her, I take Primo off to one side and try out a wild idea on him. Only, all of a sudden, he doesn't think it's so wild. Then Kovac joins us again, and we head upstairs to the intelligence headquarters. Pretty soon, the outlaw broadcaster comes on the air, and Kovac starts tracking. He gets the other two reports over his earphones and draws the lines. Then he flips off the receiver and hands Primo a map.
3: Here you are, Primo.
1: This is where you got him plotted, huh?
3: Yes. Right there where the three lines intersect. If you hurry, perhaps this time you'll not get away.
1: Yeah.
3: But why do you not get started? You may escape again if you delay.
1: That's right, Kovac.
3: I do not understand. Primo, what is the meaning of this? Why do you and Mitchell just stand there and look at me like that?
1: Your boy ought to be finished by now, Primo, huh?
2: Yes, he is in the next room. Here he is now. You have the position plotted on your map?
6: Yes, sir. Here you are.
3: What is this all about?
1: That's what we'd like to know, Kovac.
2: As you see, Mitchell, there is quite a discrepancy in the two locations.
3: You had another man plot the broadcast?
2: And locate it on the map. It is quite a distance away from the location you gave us.
3: This other location is wrong.
1: Look, Kovac, quit stalling. I figured you were a little too eager to stay on duty a few minutes ago, and it started me thinking. One very good reason for not finding this broadcaster is that you've been plotting the location wrong on purpose.
3: No.
2: It is useless, Kovac. I have the proof right here in my hand.
1: Why have you been doing it, Kovac? According to Privo, you've always been a pretty loyal citizen.
3: Yes. It is true. I have been giving false locations, but I had no choice. You must believe me, I had no choice.
1: What do you mean?
3: My son.
2: Your son? But our language experts assured us the broadcaster is in America.
3: Oh, no, you do not understand. The country across the border from here, they are the ones who are behind this broadcaster.
1: What's that got to do with it?
3: My son lives in that country. He's a shopkeeper. When this broadcasting first started, agents from that country visited me secretly and told me they would kill my son unless I agreed to help them. I had no choice.
1: So you've been giving phony locations right from the start, huh?
3: Yes.
2: But now we have a correct position on him for the first time. Come, Mitchell. Perhaps our hunting luck is due to improve at last.
1: Reeve, when I head for the location his other man had plotted for us, it's a sort of a square plaza near the edge of the city. We get there, stop the car, get out and take a good look around.
2: Well, that van is nowhere in sight.
1: It sure isn't.
2: Mitchell, I do not understand it. This time we are certain we had the right location.
1: He must have gotten some kind of a warning.
2: But how?
1: I don't know, unless... Hey, wait.
2: Hmm?
1: There's your answer, Primo. Look in that little shop with her back to us. Come on.
2: What? Why, that is Kovac's daughter, Anna.
1: Yeah.
2: Mitchell, she sees us now.
1: Just hold it where you are, Anna.
5: Why, it is Mr. Mitchell and Primo.
1: Yeah, big surprise meeting us here, isn't it?
5: But of course, I...
1: Save it, Anna. You tipped off the broadcaster that we were on our way here, didn't you?
5: I don't know what you're talking about.
2: Your father has already confessed to his part in this, Anna.
5: He confessed?
1: Why did you warn the broadcaster?
5: When father was wounded, he was afraid he would not be able to do the plotting on the map. So he told me to come here to the square and warn the man who does the broadcasting. I was afraid of what they would do to my brother if this man was caught.
1: Well, you've really been a big help to us, Anna. By now, the gent we're after has probably slipped across the border.
2: If he continues his broadcasting from that country, we will be powerless to stop him.
5: I'm sorry, Mr. Mitchell.
1: Oh, that fixes everything.
5: If there is anything I can do to make amends...
1: You got a look at this guy, didn't you?
5: Yes, of course.
1: Here, I've got three pictures. Here, take a look, see if you recognize any of them.
5: All right. No. No. Oh, yes. Yes, this is the man.
1: William Teal.
2: He's the one with the criminal record.
1: Yeah, but that doesn't help if we can't lay our hands on him.
5: Perhaps you can.
1: Huh?
5: I can arrange for you to slip across the border.
1: Across the border?
5: Yes. And then you would be on your own. Surely they would not know where you got your information. That way my brother would not be in danger, and perhaps that would make up for what Father and I felt we had to do.
2: Okay, that's a deal. Mitchell, I strongly advise you think this over.
7: I just did.
5: I will make all the arrangements, Mr. Mitchell. In 1 hour, the person who is to take you across the border will pick you up at this corner in an automobile.
7: Okay, Anna, I'll be here.
2: Mr. Mitchell.
7: Eh?
2: We know that Anna has not been trustworthy in the past. How do you know you can trust her now?
7: I don't. But I'll find out in about an hour. Prebo leaves, still shaking his head, and I wait out the hour. Right on the dot, a car swings around the corner and pulls into the curb. The door opens, and I hop aboard. Okay, let's... Hey, Anna.
5: Yes, Steve.
7: You mean you're the one who's going to take me across the border?
5: Yes. We will drive to a deserted stretch of the border, hide the car, cross on foot, and then make our way to the city where my brother's shop is.
7: Why didn't you tell us an hour ago that you were going to be my guide?
5: I knew Prebo did not trust me.
7: I see.
5: Steve, you trust me, don't you?
7: I'll let you know a little later, Anna.
5: We are almost at the border, Steve.
7: You said this was a deserted stretch. You weren't kidding, Anna.
5: See, here is the barbed wire fence.
7: Yeah, they didn't make it here any too soon. Be light in an hour, looks like. Okay, I'll hold the strands apart, will you?
5: What is it?
7: Quiet. Listen.
5: Somebody coming. Wait. It's their border patrol.
7: Quick. Over in these bushes. There. This ought to screen us. Looks like this stretch of the border wasn't so deserted after all.
5: I don't understand it, Steve. There are usually no patrols at all here.
7: Quiet. Here they come. Hey, watch it. You're telling me.
5: What an unlucky accident, my breaking the twig when I did.
7: You're sure it was an accident?
5: What? Of course. What do you mean?
7: Let it go for now. Come on. They're out of hearing now. Let's go. We crawl through the fence and take the back roads to the city. It's a few minutes past noon when we get to the shop of Anna's brother, a gent named Boris. He hustles us into the back room and Anna fills him in on the deal.
8: So, this explains why I have been watched and spied upon constantly these last few months. I've been a virtual prisoner and did not know it.
5: Yes. If Father had helped Prebo track down this outlaw broadcaster, this William Teal, you would have been killed, Boris.
8: And now you say that Teal is back in this country?
7: Yeah. Yeah. Mind if I use your radio there?
8: Of course not.
5: You think Teal will continue his broadcast?
7: We'll soon find out. If he runs through the schedule, he should be on the air right now.
9: Good afternoon, my oppressed friends.
5: There he is.
7: Yeah.
9: This is the voice of truth. I am still in your midst. In spite of any lies you may hear that I have been driven from your country, I will never leave you until my words of truth have...
5: But, Steve, I don't understand. I know that Teal crossed the border.
7: Sure he did, but he's trying to make it sound like he's still in your country. He's probably broadcasting from the radio station right here in this city. You know where it is, Boris?
8: Yes, come. I will take you there. There is the radio station just ahead.
5: But, Steve, look, in the alley, that moving van parked there.
7: Yeah, that the truck Teal was broadcasting from across the border?
5: Yes.
7: And he must be here, all right. Okay, pull up in front of the building.
8: In front?
7: Yeah, right here.
8: Very well, but you surely are not going to walk in the front door.
7: That's exactly what I'm going to do.
5: Steve, have you gone crazy? There are guards at the front entrance. How are you going to get in?
7: With this?
8: Some folded sheets of paper? I do not understand.

0: I own the joint. You two pull around into the alley. Boris, see if you can get that truck started. I'll meet you out there in about 5 minutes, I hope. Ever stick your head into a lion's mouth? That's just how I feel as I saunter casually up to the front entrance with my script under my arm, but the gag works. The guards ignore me. Inside, I start down the hall trying to act like I know where I'm going and just hoping I don't open the wrong door and end up in the broom closet. Then I spot a row of studios at the end of the hall, each with a glass window. Inside the third one, I spot Teal. Just signing off, I wait until he comes out into the hall, and then I ease up to him.
1: What?
0: Start walking, Teal.
1: What is this? Who are you?
0: My name's Mitchell. I've come a long way to pick you up, all the way from the States.
1: The States? And you're going to pick me up, huh?
0: That's the general idea. We're going out the side door.
1: Oh, are we? Well, suppose I don't want to.
0: This gun in my pocket says you will.
1: Look, you can't get away with this, Mitchell.
0: It's worth a try, Teal.
1: Where do you think you're going to take me?
0: Back to the States, eventually. Little matter of treason, to say nothing of a criminal record.
1: You're out of your mind if you think you can get me back to the States. I'm among friends here. They'll never sign any extradition papers.
0: I know. But the country across the border will. They've been trying to get you out of their hair for months.
1: But I'm not there now. I'm safe here.
0: That's funny. I'd have sworn I heard you say in your broadcast just a few minutes ago that you were still in that other country.
1: Well, now, look, Mitchell, if you think you're going to pull anything like that on me,
0: you... That's just what I do think. Now move.
1: Where are we going?
0: Out that side door.
1: Well, then what?
0: I'll let you know as soon as I figure it out. Open the door.
2: Steve, over here.
0: Okay. Good. Inside, Steele.
3: Steve, watch out. A guard's behind you.
4: Guard, help!
0: I've got him. Now, get in, Teal.
1: All right.
0: Okay, you drive, Teal. Boris, you and Anna stay in the back, out of sight.
2: But why do we take this moving van, Steve? We would be conspicuous.
0: If we can get to the border before they figure out where we're heading, we've got a chance. Okay, Teal, step on it.
1: That's the border up ahead, Mitchell. That bridge across the river.
0: This is the spot where you crossed into the other country before?
1: Yes, that's right.
2: I understand now, Steve. You're going to pretend that you and Teal are crossing the border to do some more broadcasting.
0: That's right. You and Boris stay out of sight back there.
3: All right.
0: And Teal, I'm still holding that gun on you in my pocket.
1: All right. They're waving us to stop at this end of the bridge.
0: Okay. Looks like they've got this end of the bridge pretty well boarded up.
1: It's just a gate.
0: Who's that guy walking towards us?
1: That's the captain of the guards.
0: The other side of the river is across the border, huh?
1: Yeah.
0: Okay. As soon as the guard's through with us, just take the van across nice and easy and just don't try to get tricky with him.
5: Well, this is Mr. Teal.
1: Hello, Captain.
5: It has been a long time since I've seen you, and I do not believe I have met your friend.
0: I'm Teal's new assistant.
5: I see. But what are you doing here, Mr. Teal?
1: Well,
0: we want to get across the border and do some more broadcasting.
5: Surely you're joking.
0: What do you mean?
5: Well, Mr. Teal, you know that the border is closed at this bridge.
0: Oh, pretty forgetful of you, wasn't it, Teal?
1: Well, I... Cap...
0: Wait. Guard running out of the shack towards us. Must have gotten a phone message.
5: Wait, what is this all about?
0: Sorry, Captain. We're leaving. Step on the gas, Teal. We're going to crash that barricade on the bridge.
4: No, I won't do it.
0: Okay, I will.
4: My foot!
0: Boris, Anna, brace yourself.
2: Come on, Steve.
0: Come on, Anna.
2: Just keep going to the other end of the bridge.
0: Teal, get your foot off the brakes.
4: No, I'm getting out.
0: Teal.
2: Steve, he's diving into the river.
0: Boris, get this truck across the bridge. I'm going after Teal. I got the water at my feet from Teal, who's trying to swim back to his pals. I grab him. Try to maneuver him to the other side. The bullets start popping in the water all around him. I dive under. I grab his legs and pull him down with me. I wait until he's hard up for breath, and then I release him suddenly. We both surface fast, and just as he's gasping for air, I let him have it. He conks out, and I drag him under the bridge with me, out of range of the border guards. I work him across to the other bank, where Boris and Anna are waiting for me.
2: Oh, Steve, are you all right?
5: Yeah, here. I will help you with Teal.
0: Just set him down on the bank while I get my wind. Oh, brother, I'd sure hate to do that every day.
2: Well, we are all safe now, Steve.
6: All except Teal. He will not be doing any more broadcasting, huh?
0: That's right. You might say there's No future for him in radio.

0: Matter of fact, there's no future for him, period.
1: Three chimes mean good times on NBC. There's mystery tomorrow with two exciting crime fighters, the Falcon and the Saint. The Falcon brings you Two-Fisted Mike Waring as the rough-and-ready nemesis of crime. And the Saint stars Vincent Price as Simon Templar, the suave sleuth who is equally adept at romance or solving a baffling murder. Hear both these fine shows tomorrow.

0: Dangerous Assignment, starring Brian Donlevy as Steve Mitchell with Herb Butterfield as the commissioner, is written by Bob Reif and Adrian Jandot, with music by Robert Armbruster, and is produced and directed by Bill Karn. Others in the cast were Paul Frees, Shep Mencken, Stacey Harris, Gene Bates, Tim Graham, and Don Diamond. Now, a special announcement. Dangerous Assignment moves to Friday, so join us again this coming Friday at this same time when Brian Donlevy, starring in the role of Steve Mitchell, will embark on another dangerous assignment. The death toll on America's highways has surpassed the total of any single war. Primary causes are speed, carelessness, and lack of courtesy. A good rule to follow is that of America's friendly truck drivers. Consideration and courtesy to all motorists. Remember, the life you save may be your own. Dangerous Assignment came to you from Hollywood. This is NBC, the National Broadcasting Company.
1: Are you willing to undertake a dangerous mission behind the enemy lines, knowing you may never return alive?
2: What you have just heard is the question asked during the war to agents of the OSS, ordinary citizens who to this question answered, yes.
1: This is Cloak and Dagger.

black warfare, espionage, international intrigue. These are the weapons of the OSS. Today's story, The People in the Forest, is suggested by actual incidents recorded in the Washington files of the Office of Strategic Services. A story that can now be told.

0: plane began to slow down. And then it circled slowly. Someone pulled the cover off the jump hole, and I got my first view of France. Occupied France. August 1944.
1: Action stations.
0: On the ground to the right, I could see fires like safety matches lit in the moonlight. And I wondered how big they really were, those fires that were out there to guide us in. The dispatcher told me I was to jump second.
1: Running in. Ready, number one?
2: Ready.
0: And then it happened. The first bad break of that mission. Only it didn't happen to me, it happened to Chris Fowler.
2: See you in France, Capella!
3: Okay, Fowler.
1: Number one. Good luck. Go!
2: Geronimo!
0: I just stood there, looking down, watching him go. And then my heart started to pound all over me. My breath caught, and I nearly choked on it. Chris fell and fell and fell. But the chute didn't work. It came out of the bag and streamed unopened behind him. Paratroopers call that a Roman candle.
1: Tough break. Want to turn back, Scarpella?
0: Huh? No. No, I'll jump it.
1: Okay, then. Ready, number two? Number two, ready?
0: Ready?
1: Jump!
0: The wind came up and hit me in a rush. I felt myself falling. I think I died a few times until I heard the crack of the chute. Beautiful. Beautiful, beautiful. The most beautiful sight in the whole world, that big white umbrella over me. The little safety matches on the ground got bigger and bigger. I realized they were torches. And then I saw a figure of a man waving. He started to get bigger, too. And then the torches were put out. I was about to get my first introduction to the French underground.
4: Are you all right?
5: Yeah, I'm all right.
4: I saw what happened to your friend. It was too bad.
5: Yeah.
4: You had courage to jump after that.
5: Maybe if I'd stopped to think about it, I never would have. Maybe I was afraid I'd never jump again if I didn't then. Well, anyway, here I am. My name is Captain Robert Scarpella.
4: Captain Robert Scarpella. American. Welcome. Welcome to France. I'm ecstatic to make your acquaintance, Captain.
5: The little guy threw his arms around me and kissed me. When I was 12, I'd said nix to kissing my father goodnight because it embarrassed me. And here was this little Frenchman with the beret and baggy pants and farmer's shoes with his arms around me.
3: Hey, cut it off, will you?
4: I'm just so happy to see you, American. Well, I'm the Fox. The Germans themselves gave me that name. Look at this head. Would you believe there is a price on it?
5: Oh, are you the leader?
4: Yes, of one of our little bands. The British radio alerted us about your coming.
5: Well, there's a good reason for my coming, Captain Fox.
4: You may call me simply Fox.
5: Okay, Fox.
4: Well, now let's pick up supplies that were brought to you.
5: Right.
4: As for your mission, Captain, there will be time enough to talk about it when we get deeper into the forest to our hideaway.
5: Is it very far from here?
4: Unfortunately, there's a little walk. We were forced to move our headquarters last night after another German raid.
5: Oh? What do you mean, another?
4: Our positions have been raided 3 times the past month. Almost as if the Boche were given a map of where we were in the forest.
5: Oh? Sounds to me like somebody's dirty work.
4: I have thought of that, Captain. But if there is a traitor in our group, I shall find him. We know how to deal with such.
5: I'll bet you do. Oh, here we are.
4: Oh, that's nice. Very, very, very nice. This Carmen rifle, beautiful, beautiful.
5: There are shoes in those packages, too, and food and grenades.
4: Oh, what a beautiful rifle.
5: I was to tell you to expect a heavy supply drop in a few weeks.
4: Oh, what a beautiful rifle. We still are using field pieces from the Franco-Prussian War. But this is a beauty. Now gather up your things, Captain Scarpella. I'll be back in a few minutes. I'll be back.
0: The fox disappeared into the woods. The whole thing seemed like a crazy nightmare. The whole forest surrounded by Germans. And yet here I was passing the time of day just like nothing at all with a Frenchman who had a price on his head. And somewhere out there, where he drifted, Chris was a dead heap under a lot of parachute silk. I grabbed a gun, and I waited for trouble. I didn't know whether to go after the fox and take a chance on being ambushed or stay where I was. Someone was coming. I ducked behind a tree. The only thing I could figure was the Germans had seen the plane, seen me land. I took aim. Carefully. Slowly.
6: American. American, where are you?
0: Oh, for crying out loud. What happened? What were those shots?
4: I just wanted to get the feel of your gun. So I simply tried it on a couple of Germans over the edge of the hill. It sights very well.
0: Oh, for crying out loud.

0: This little dinner party is in your honor, Captain Scarpelli.
1: Oh?
0: I regret we have nothing better than wild rabbit store for you.
1: Well, it's a swell. Quite a welcome. Headquarters didn't tell me to expect anything like this.
0: Luzette, more wine for the captain.
2: But of course. Here, I will refill your glass.
1: Oh, thank you.
2: Oh, mais non. In France, we say thank you this way.
1: Hey.
2: You mind my kissing you?
1: No, not at all.
2: I love Americans.
1: Uh-huh.
2: Mm, all Americans.
1: Hey.
2: Come help me. I need your help.
0: Luzette, let go. Marie's calling.
2: Oh, oui, Mama, I am coming.
1: She's a very pretty girl, that...
0: Luzette. And very young.
1: Yeah?
0: Only 17.
1: Oh?
0: Already she has seen so much. Hiding like this in the forest, sneaking back into the German-held village.
1: Into the village?
0: Oui, monsieur. Many of our group work in the village, right under the noses of the enemy. And the Germans do not know that they are members of the Maquis.
1: Oh, but they know you're here.
0: Oh, they know. They know that we're here, but they do not dare come near the forest, except in big raiding parties. They know very well that to one dead of ours, there will be 12 dead of theirs. Well, Captain, now about your mission. Its purpose? Tell me more, please.
1: Well, I was sent here to find out the German defense plans for the port of San Nazaire and the entire coastal area around here.
0: Ah.
1: Now, I know those plans are in German headquarters in the village.
0: And you request our help?
1: I've got to have those plans, and in a matter of days. I've got to deliver them personally to 8th Corps headquarters.
0: Now, put your mind at ease, Captain Scarpelli. The fax will help you. Now, the first thing I will do is put you
2: attention,
0: in contact with...
2: Attention! Captain Scarpelli, I'm Marie.
0: She's the mother cat of that little kitten who kissed you before.
1: Oh, happy to meet you.
2: And we are all enchanted to meet you, American. In your honor, we have a special surprise. Listen. Attention. Un, deux, trois.
3: Take me out to the ball again.
1: Well, for crying out loud.
0: You're pleased, Captain Scarpelli.
1: Well, this is something to write home about.
0: Write home about?
1: Yeah. Yeah, nice cozy evening with friends. Why, you'd never know there was a war going on.
2: Nibos!
4: Alert! Where's the lookout?
5: There are two German trucks about a kilometer from here, Captain Fox.
0: I see. What else?
5: There are two divisions at least of German soldiers surrounding us.
0: Captain Scarpelli, I regret very much to have interrupted your welcome party in this manner. René!
5: Oui, Le Fox.
0: René!
5: Oui.
0: The new machine our American friend brought with him.
5: Oui.
0: Now, what is it called, Captain Scarpelli?
1: A bazooka.
0: Oh, yes, this bazooka. Now, take it to an advantageous position. You understand?
5: Oui, Fox.
1: Now, listen.
0: Yes, now, my friend. Now is the best time for him and some of the others to learn how to use it.
1: Oh, for crying out loud. If I thought it seemed like a nightmare before, it was nothing to what happened now. It's so mixed up in my mind, I can't remember it clearly. It wasn't anything like the patrols I'd been trained for in the Army.
0: Now, Captain Scarpelli, follow me, please.
1: All right.
0: These Germans are becoming very annoying.
1: Would you mind pointing that the other way, Fox?
0: Yes, excuse me. This bazooka is a beauty. Just a little beauty.
1: From out of nowhere, a German soldier fell forward on his face. And then the Fox and I moved on. I remember thinking, cripes, this is like kids playing cops and robbers. French boys, still in their teens, ran by with a cross of Lorraine sewn on their coats. I saw Marie take aim behind a tree. And all the time, the Fox kept smiling. He never stopped smiling.
0: I feel selfish, Captain Scarpelli. Give me that gun. I will let you borrow yours a while. There, about 50 yards ahead, there is a juicy rabbit in German uniform.
1: Oh?
0: Please get him.
1: Captain LeFox was right. The rifle did sight well. And then all of a sudden, there were less Frenchmen around and more Germans all around us.
0: In a case like this, my friend, The best course is to run. Well, let us run.

0: This forest is like a jigsaw puzzle to me. You know it backwards.
1: It is from necessity, of course.
2: I regret exceedingly that I must ask you to join me here in this swamp. We will stay here till it is safe to leave.
1: Shh, la boche.
2: Under the water. All right. Leave only your nose above it to breathe.
3: How can one fight what one cannot see?
4: I think we have them this time, Herr Hoffman. They are scattered and disorganized. Perhaps this is the end of our trouble with them.
3: Relaxed. They have retreated. But those arrogant devils may return again.
4: Well, we'll find out from our informant later how good a job we have done this time.
3: Yeah. I'm going up ahead.
4: Shall I stay here as guard?
3: No. It is not necessary. There's nothing here. Come better with me.
4: Yeah, Herr Hoffman.
2: They have posted a guard here. It would have been most inconvenient, Captain Scalpella. Are you very wet?
0: What do you think?
2: Well, there'll be clean clothes for you at our hideout. Come. It is time for us to go there. Well, this has been a very annoying evening.
0: Fox. Fox, did you hear what they said about...
2: An informant. I heard.

0: Captain Scarpelli? Marie's employed this charwoman in German headquarters in the village. She is the contact of whom I spoke.
1: What can I do to help you? Just tell me.
0: There are plans for the defense of Saint Nazaire. What do you think the chances are that they may be in the files of the office where you work, Marie?
1: Very good, I would say.
2: Marie, tell me, what are my chances of getting into those files?
1: Also very good.
2: Mm-hmm.
1: The door of the Hauptmann's office is left open for me, so I may wash the floors.
2: I see.
1: It will be easy to enter. As for the files, I have a key.
2: A key?
1: Wait, I will give it to you.
2: Well, this is better than I hoped for. When can we go, tomorrow?
1: Tomorrow? Why not now? The Germans are still out searching the forest, and the coast will be clear. Let us leave now.
2: Well, for...
0: I'll say it for you, Captain Scarpelli. For crying out loud.

0: Less than an hour later, we were in the village. It was 5 o'clock in the morning, and there was no one around. The village slept.
1: Captain Scarpella, listen to me.
0: Yeah.
1: There is the German headquarters across the street.
0: Mm-hmm.
1: I will leave you and go inside to get my mop and bucket. You will watch through the window.
0: Right.
1: When I distract the guard, go quickly to the side door. It is open. The Hauptmann's office is the third door from the end.
0: The third, huh?
1: You have the key to the files, huh?
0: Yes, yes, yes, I have it.
1: Bo, I go now. Remember the signal I give you in case of danger.
0: I watched her go into the building. And then I took up my position at the open window. There was a guard at the front desk. No one else around. I pressed myself into the shadows. And after a while, Marie came to the front desk and began to mop the floor.
2: How are you doing here, darling?
3: I'm not that early, Sergeant. And the sooner I finish, the sooner I am through.
2: Well, go about your business, sir.
0: I knew that soon she'd do something to distract her.
2: You're disturbing me.
3: This too must be washed, Noah. I will be through presently.
2: Ah, find them. Oh, they are. You spilled that all over my boots.
3: No. I'm so sorry. It was not deliberate.
2: All over my boots. Look at the man.
0: The side door was open and she said it would be.
2: Sorry for this.
0: One, two, three. The third door from the end.
2: I'll open the other end of the room.
0: I made it. The German captain's office. And in the corner were the files. The key in my hand was hot and sticky. It fit. It fit. The key fit. I knew it would, but somehow it slid in and turned. I took a breath of relief. I didn't have much time. I knew it didn't have much time. I had to find those plans, but where? The papers, where were they? And I heard Marie's signal. And I froze.
2: Morgan.
0: Oh, what a break. But I couldn't stop searching now. Where are they? Almost as if God had put it into my hand at the right moment, I found the photostatic copies of the defense plans. And now, if she could only hold them off until I got out of the place. Let's see now, let's see. The window, that's it. It was only a short drop to the ground and still no one in sight. I had a feeling Marie could take care of herself, and I started back for the forest, the plans in my pocket.

0: See here, Captain Scarpella. I'm the man. Uh-huh. You see? You come out of the forest 3 miles north at this point.
1: Right. Is that a clear road, Fox?
0: You will have no difficulty, Captain. There has never been any reason for the Boche to post guards at this exit. Now pay attention, Captain. Yeah.
2: I must talk to you. Both of you.
0: Marie, what are you doing back at the farmhouse? Why are you not in the village?
1: Marie, was there trouble after I left through that window? Do they know about the papers?
2: They know. Because they were told. Told by a dirty little spy from our own ranks.
1: What?
0: Now, please, quiet. This is my business, Captain. Speak, Marie.
2: I overheard the spy. One of us. I blush with shame to think of it. The spy was telling the Boche captain about the papers and the American's mission. Fortunately for you, Captain Scarpella, the spy was not able to warn him early enough.
0: Go on, Marie. Go on.
2: And the road is blocked, however. You are trapped here, American. You may have the plans, but there is no way for you to leave and deliver them. The road north is swarming with red ants of Germans.
0: The traitor. His name. Give me his name, Marie.
2: I will do better. I will give you the traitor. Renee, bring her in here.
3: No, please.
4: Throw her
2: on the floor. Throw her on the floor.
3: No.
2: Listen to her sob, my own daughter, torn from my own flesh. My daughter, not for what is going to be done to you, but for what you have done, spy, traitor. This girl, my daughter. I spit on her.
3: I did not know what I was doing.
2: After I heard her with her captain, her German captain, I waited for her and dragged her back here. Fox, do what you want with her.
0: Lozette. Look at me.
3: No.
0: Was it you? You who gave away our positions each time?
5: Answer.
3: Yes, I told them. It has been so hard. I have known war for so long now. All my life, it seems.
2: I have known two wars. Would I turn on my own? I'm glad your father is dead. So he does not see this.
3: They promised me so much. I did not think it so bad. I only gave them small bits of information.
0: Small bits of information?
3: Except for this last about the Americans.
0: You call giving away our hideout small, Lucette?
3: We are so much smarter than they. And it always gave us a chance to kill so many of them.
2: Your excuses disgust me. Say the word, Fox. Let me throw her to the rest.
3: No, Mamma. Pity.
2: I am your mother no longer. Do not call me that.
1: Now, wait a minute. Listen to me. Fox, this may be your affair, but I've got a stake in it.
0: Now, what do you wish to say, Captain?
1: There's only one way out of this forest. It's blocked right now.
2: Thanks to her.
1: Now, let's forget that. All that matters to me is that I get through with these plans. Now, Lizette, do you want a chance to prove yourself?
3: Oh, oui, I will do anything.
2: Do not listen to her, Captain.
0: Marie.
2: Two faces she has.
0: Now, quiet. Go on, Captain.
1: Now, at German headquarters before, Marie distracted the guard because she knew him. Now, who knows the Germans at the exit to the forest to distract them?
3: I do. I will. Let me, please. They trust me. I will give you a chance to slip by.
0: It is too great a risk, my friend.
1: I have no choice. I can't stay trapped here. The plans are no good in my pocket.
0: Very well. On one condition. I will go alone. And if she does not do as she says, the fox will shoot her through the heart.
6: You have my permission.

0: There are many clouds out tonight to hide the moon.
1: Well, the darker the better.
0: Luzette, there are your friends at the foot of the hill. Go to them. We will hide here among these piles of firewood.
2: I will go.
0: And remember, Luzette, this gun is aimed at you. Go.
1: We hid behind towering cords of tree trunks and branches piled in the woodlot for the village's firewood. We watched. A few minutes later, we saw them. The soldiers and the girl, silhouetted against the moon. We couldn't hear what they were saying, but every once in a while we heard them laugh.
0: They swarm about her like bees about a flower. Come this way. We will sneak past them and into the brush. Quiet now.
1: She's doing a good job trying to redeem herself.
0: Shh.
2: And stupid American is completely trapped with no way out.
3: You're a sly one, Lucette. You were sehr klug.
4: Sly thing to do. The Hauptmann did not make a mistake with you, no?
3: There are advantages to being an officer, eh?
4: Hey, pass off.
1: Oh, we're caught.
2: They see you, American! Run!
0: Captain, this way. Into the brush.
3: Halt! Get back to

0: I looked back over my shoulder and saw Lizette crumple into a heap on the road. I knew she was dead.
1: Do not grieve for her, my friend. It is best this way. It is easier than living with herself.
0: How do we get out of this? We're surrounded.
2: You're surrounded, American. Surrender.
1: Surrender. What means that word?
3: We know you are a dead wood rat. We have you cornered. Come out.
2: Perhaps this will help, Kiamincho. Hopper, over there. Step out of the bus. Come on, you do the same.
0: Trying to burn us out. If we come out, we'll be shot down by the machine guns.
1: American, I have an idea.
0: Yeah.
1: Stand here. Mm-hmm. When you hear a loud crash and I call out, you run through the fire. It is not bad yet, my friend.
0: He ran, like the fox of his nickname, to the tallest pile of firewood. In the dark night, I saw him struggle with a log at the base of the pile, and then the huge tower of wood came tumbling down and screamed. I plunged through the fire and found the pass. And a few minutes later, the sly fox miraculously joined me.
1: You can make it from here alone to the American lines, Captain Scarpelli.
0: What about you, Fox?
1: Don't worry about the fox. I'll get back all right. Perhaps we shall meet again one day, Captain. Who knows? Well, au revoir, then. Goodbye.
0: I never looked back. And I never saw him again. But when I think of him now, I think of him not with a beret, but with a green hat and a feather. A little like Robin Hood.
4: Captain Scarpella delivered the plans personally to the assistant G2 at 8th Corps headquarters, and he was recommended for the Distinguished Service Cross for the American lives he had saved at the port of Saint-Nazaire. Thus, the exploits of another OSS agent closes with the words,
5: "Mission accomplished."
4: A further adventure in black warfare is next week's
5: Cloak and Dagger.

0: Heard in today's Cloak and Dagger adventure were Joseph Buloff, Lily Darvas, Larry Haynes, Nancy Franklin, Barry Kroger, Raymond Edward Johnson, Carl Weber, Boris Aplin, and Jerry Jarrett. Script for Cloak and Dagger was written by Winifred Wolfe, and the music was under the direction of John Gart. Today's true OSS adventure was based on the book Cloak and Dagger by Corey Ford and Alistair McBain. This has been a Lewis G. Cowan production in association with Alfred Hollander. It was under the direction and supervision of Sherman Marks. Robert Warren speaking. Stay tuned now for the up-to-the-minute news on the Open Golf Championship.
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0: For the first time in history, Scotland Yard opens its secret files to bring you the authentic stories of some of its most baffling cases.
1: These are the stories, the unvarnished facts, just as they occurred, reenacted for you by an all-British cast. Only the names of the participants have, for obvious reasons, been changed. The stories are presented with the full cooperation of Scotland Yard.
0: Research on Whitehall 1212 is prepared by Percy Hoskins, chief crime reporter of the London Daily Express. 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Here are the participants in case number 921MR421. Peter Williams, who boxed at 135 pounds.
2: It's all right. It looked like your duty.
0: Mrs. Jessie Fallowfield, his mother-in-law.
3: It'll come out all right one of these days, I'm sure.
0: Sir Brendan O'Neill, Home Office pathologist at Scotland Yard.
4: We're doing the best we can do.
0: Iris Williams, who resembled her mother.
5: No, no, not to the police station. No.
0: Chief Inspector Oscar Ford of Scotland Yard.
6: On the morning of 19th November 1943, two engineers employed by a Bedfordshire town discovered something floating, half submerged, in the waters of the River Lee. Now, if you'll come with me down the corridor here to the Black Museum, I'll show you what they found. Come along, please. This is Scotland Yard's Black Museum, of which you may have heard. Well, Chief Superintendent John Davison doesn't seem to be here. Well, John!
7: Who is it?
6: It's Austin Ford, John.
7: Oh, be with you at once.
6: Chief Superintendent Davison is the custodian of the Black Museum. Has a long and distinguished record with the Yard.
7: Oh, good afternoon.
6: Came in connection with the Williams case, John.
7: Oh, yes. 921MR421. Up here on the shelf. Say, I hope you're not too disappointed in not finding skeletons and gory human bodies lying about in here. But they're in short stock with us. Yeah, this is it, Oscar. Actually, this isn't the Grand Guignol, you know. The articles filed away in here, all, of course, at some connection with one crime or another, but they're not particularly gory now. We don't keep them here to inspire writers of penny dreadfuls on the wireless at all. No, they're here for the use as reference items in our business of catching criminals. Examples, you see, of how certain crimes were committed. And I think you'd be amazed how much they aid our people in solving other similar ones. Now, these things in this box are potato sacks. Ordinary rough burlap sacks. But potatoes come in.
6: Other things come in them too, John.
7: Yes, a dead body came in this one.
6: Clammy rain mixed with snow had been falling all day when I arrived at the riverbank, 40 miles north of London. And thanks to the inclement weather, no crowd had gathered. And the huge local constable, the unfortunate victim, and I had the dismal landscape all to ourselves. I showed my card to the constable.
8: Thank you, sir.
6: That's it?
8: I wouldn't look if you don't need to, sir.
6: Drowned, eh?
8: Not only drowned, sir.
6: Oh.
8: Doctor's just left, sir. They'll be coming to take her to the mortuary.
6: Her?
8: He thinks it was a woman.
6: It was, of course, patent that the woman had died a violent death, to use the old cliché, at the hands of a person or persons unknown. Our job was not only to find that person or persons unknown, but first to establish the identity of the unfortunate young woman who had worn potato sacks as her ultimate garment. A homicide is a very personal thing. The relations between victim and killer that exist before the deed are most important in discovering the latter. But lacking identification of the victim, it's most difficult to establish what relations ever existed between the late unlamented and any other person in the world. So one might think that the secret of successful murder is to render your victim unidentifiable. But don't try it. It can't be done. We'll catch you. Sir Brendan O'Neill, the Home Office pathologist, told me to what extent the killer had attempted to prevent identification of the victim, and thus of himself.
9: There are no fingerprints, of course. I suggest that you have the bottom of the River Lee dragged at once.
6: Already.
9: See if you can find the missing hands.
6: Already had that, Sir Brendan. No luck so far, though.
9: Well, whoever she wore false teeth, so there's no good trying that one.
6: The teeth are missing, of course.
9: Neither upper nor lower plate.
6: Oh, they might be at the bottom of the river, too, in a foot of mud somewhere.
9: You'll never find them. I've never seen such a completely anonymous body in all my time, Oscar.
6: No scars or moles, birthmarks, that sort of thing?
9: Not a thing. I can tell you her height, though. 5'3". And her weight. Assuming that the missing arms weighed about 20 pounds, that'd make her 121 pounds. Say 120. Quite average brown hair, bobbed. Can't tell you what color her eyes were.
6: No.
9: We're trying to type her blood now. Afraid that's all.
6: Know her age, sir?
9: Oh, I'd say about 27. Oh, yes. And she'd had children.
6: Well, it isn't much to go on, is it?
9: Oh, best we can do, Chief Inspector.
6: Oh, I know that, sir. Those wounds on her head.
9: Hit with something that has a sharp corner. Smashed the skull in 3 places. Dead when she was thrown into the water.
6: Well, we'll check every missing woman case up Bedfordshire way first. See if we can find out which 120-pound, 5'3" woman is not accounted for.
9: Had children, dull, brown, bobbed hair. That's all of it.
6: I should have listened to my father.
9: Huh?
6: He wanted me to be a parson, sir.
9: Oh. Well, good luck.
6: I'll bloody well need it, I muttered to myself as I closed the door. I didn't have any, though, for a long time. This is what we accomplished in the next 6 weeks.
1: 534 lorry drivers known to have passed the riverbank where the body was found during the 24 hours previous to the finding of the body were investigated and screened.
6: Result? Nothing.
1: The movements of every soldier on day leave from the nearby army camps during that period were traced.
6: Result? Nothing.
1: Every war factory worker in the vicinity, in both day and night shifts, was questioned.
6: Result? Absolutely nothing.
1: 604 women throughout Britain who had been reported missing were checked on by Scotland Yard and provincial police.
6: Result? All 604 women were found alive.
1: The banks and bottom of the River Lee were searched for 2 miles in both directions from the place where the body was found.
6: Results? Quantities of mud and useless debris.
1: A photograph of the skull was given to an expert artist who carefully retouched it into what we all hoped was a semblance of the dead woman's features.
6: We caused copies of this photograph to be handed from house to house in this market city of 70,000. We had the photograph exhibited on the screens at all the local cinemas. Thousands of persons saw this retouched picture in the weeks before Christmas 1943, including the murderer himself, we found out later. But the results were still nothing at all. On the day after Christmas, the coroner's order for the burial of the remains was signed. Case number 921MR421 was about to be stamped unsolved. As I was leaving the yard on the evening of that 26th, I ran into Chief Superintendent John Davidson, the Black Museum man. Have a good Christmas, sir, I asked.
7: Not bad at all, Oscar. Very pleasant. You?
6: I worked.
7: What a pity. Understand they're burying that girl tomorrow.
6: I expect that's the end of it.
7: Burying her up there in Bedfordshire, are they?
6: Aye.
7: Going to the funeral?
6: Well, sir, you'd hardly call it a funeral, exactly.
7: You're going?
6: Hardly, sir.
7: Oh, have a cigar? Canadian friend of mine sent me a box for Christmas. Real Corona Perfectos.
6: Thank you, sir.
7: Well, one more for me, then. I should think it would be an act of Christian charity if you did attend the girl's funeral.
6: Well, sir,
7: I remember once about 1909 or 10, if I remember correctly. I think it was old Smudgy Steele, Inspector Steele, dead now. He nabbed a man at a funeral.
6: That's so, sir.
7: The murderer. Chap came to gloat, I expect, at his victim's last rites. Steele wondered who this stranger was and got into conversation with him. Orson Welles or someone ought to get hold of that one. Make a corking good penny dreadful, wouldn't it? The stranger at the funeral or something. But it really happened. Might happen again, too, you know. Well, good night.
6: Yes, good night, sir. And so I rode 40 miles to a market town on a dismal day after Boxing Day to a grimy little cemetery not far from one of the hat factories for which the town is celebrated. The 2 second assistant sextons were shoveling the frozen clods into the raw new grave as I walked away from there with the huge constable and the young army chaplain who had been summoned away from a nearby officer's mess to officiate. The cemetery was deserted, except for us. The murderer hadn't been in attendance after all. The big constable and I walked on past the hat factory whilst the young chaplain left to go back to his unfinished lunch. It was cold, streets almost deserted. The policeman talked about the tug of war at the last summer's police game.
10: I give you my word, sir. I never saw such a team as them blokes from the city police. Not a man less than 15 stone amongst them. And Coop, look, that anchor man. Well, that chap weighed not a pound less than 17 stone and strong. Oh, a ruddy bull. Name of Brian O'Brien from Galway originally. I thought I should have died laughing, sir. The way that belt nearly cut him in two.
6: Yeah.
10: He sunk them great eels in and he huffed and he puffed.
6: What's the matter with you, young lady?
10: Nothing the matter with her voice.
6: Oh, now, what's the matter, dear?
5: I want my mummy.
6: Oh, she's lost. Best take her to the nearest police station, eh?
10: Come along, young lady.
5: No! Policeman, no!
6: Oh, she thinks you're going to throw her in jail.
5: No!
10: I'm not going to pinch your sister. You're lost, you see.
5: Mummy lost. Mummy lost.
10: Probably swilling tea somewhere or else planted in a cinema.
5: No. Mummy in London. Mummy gone. I want my mummy.
6: Oh, that's jolly. Now what do we do, Constable?
5: Mummy said she's coming home for Christmas and Mummy not gone.
10: Poor little child.
6: Here, little girl. Little girl. What's your name? Well, look up at me. Here, let me see your face.
10: What's the matter, sir?
6: I have a hunch.
10: Yes, sir?
6: Now, don't let that kid get away.
10: Here. What's she done, sir?
6: I'll show you in a second. Look, keep her quiet, will you, before we run in.
10: Stow it, you little darling. Oh! No, mustn't bite. Oh! Hurry up, sir, please.
6: Oh, give her a sixpence or something. I'll find it in a minute. Here it is. Look at it. Look at it.
5: Missy.
6: Now, don't let her see it.
10: No, love a ruddy duck.
5: I want my mummy.
6: You recognize the paper there?
10: Of course, sir. We circulated thousands of these all over town.
6: Well, tell me what it is.
10: Darling. Yes, sir, it's the picture of the missing woman that you people at Scotland Yard had made up.
6: What else do you see?
10: Sir?
6: I said, what else do you see?
10: Oh! This little maniac whose mother is missing is the spitting image of the picture.
6: All right. Come on, darling. We'll take you home.
5: My mummy come home?
10: Now, dear, your mummy can't come out now.
6: We accompanied the little girl, whose name we learned was Iris Williams, age 3, to her home, a short distance away. It was a modest 3-room flat occupied by a Mrs. Jessie Fallowfield, the child's grandmother, and her son-in-law, Iris' father, a member of the local National Fire Service unit. Little Iris retreated to the doorstep with an enormous slice of bread and wild bramble jelly while Mrs. Fallowfield talked with us.
3: Yes, I've been here only 2 weeks, you see. I didn't want to talk before little Iris. Her mother's away. My daughter.
6: So we understand from Iris, Mrs. Fallowfield.
3: Quite. I don't like to have to say it, but Jessie, my daughter, she has the same name as mine, and Peter, my son-in-law, didn't get on together.
6: Where is your son?
3: At the fire station.
6: Uh-huh.
3: Well, to speak quite plainly, my Jessie wrote to me at Sevenoaks in Kent, you know, that she couldn't stand it here with Peter any longer, and she was going away.
6: Well, how long ago was that?
3: Oh, the 19th of November.
6: Uh-huh. You haven't heard from her since?
3: Oh, yes, indeed, almost every week.
6: You've heard from her since she left?
3: Oh, yes, but we're on the best of terms, as long as we're not together, you see. I'm afraid she's a bit flighty. Well, one can't live one's daughter's life, can one?
6: No, one can't. And you say you've heard from her recently?
3: Oh, yes. As a matter of fact, the reasons I came from Sevenoaks to live here is because she wrote asking me to.
10: She did?
3: Yes, she insisted she couldn't live with Peter. But he needs to be taken care of, says she, and won't you go and make a home for him, Mother? So that's why I'm here. Peter just moved in with me a week ago. It's very cozy. Though I do wish she'd come home again, though it would probably be the same thing all over again. Bicker, bicker, bicker. Oh, there's no peace in this world anywhere, is there?
6: Well, I'm sure we're very sorry to have bothered you, Mrs. Fallowfield, but we were quite captivated by little Iris.
3: I do hope she didn't hurt you.
10: Oh, I better make sure to come and fix that up, ma'am.
11: Iris was quite upset that her mother hadn't come home for Christmas.
3: Oh, my, yes. Though Jessie wrote both Peter and me saying she couldn't make it. She was so busy there in Hampstead, the Christmas rush and all.
11: Hairdresser, you said?
3: Yes, but I'm afraid I don't know the name of the place.
11: Well, it doesn't really matter, since you're sure it was your daughter's handwriting in that letter.
3: Well, I should think I'd be able to recognize that handwriting of hers. Oh, the hours I've spent trying to teach her to write tidily.
11: Well, I hope you'll pardon our intrusion, Mrs. Fallowfield. We were so taken with dear little Iris.
10: Yes.
11: And rather alarmed about her mother.
3: Oh?
11: And I'm afraid that we, police officers...
3: Suspicious.
11: I'm sorry.
3: Well, there's nothing at all to worry about my daughter, gentlemen. I'm quite sure that she's safe.
11: Oh, I'm quite sure of that, madam. But her husband, your son...
3: Oh, I'm sure. Oh, I wouldn't be surprised if that's Peter now. Peter?
7: Hello, Ma. There's another letter from Jessie here.
12: Oh, I'm sorry.
3: These gentlemen are from the police, Peter.
12: The police? About Jessie?
11: I'm happy to see you, Mr. Williams. Oh, I'm Chief Inspector Ford of Scotland Yard.
12: What's this about Jessie?
3: Oh, don't be alarmed, Peter. Iris was blubbering in the street about her mummy being lost. And these gentlemen were afraid murder has been done or something equally horrid and brought her home.
12: Oh, well, thank you, gentlemen. Mother, I must have tea early. I'm fighting tonight.
3: My son is a boxer.
10: You're a lightweight, I take it, Mr. Williams?
7: Uh-huh. 135 pounds, yes.
10: Didn't see your name on the card. At the drill hall, eh?
7: Yes. Slasher Rifkin broke his wrist this afternoon. I'm a substitute.
10: Oh, I shall probably see you then. Too bad about Slasher. Good man, that. Saw him fight that Australian 4 weeks ago.
7: Oh, I've beaten him twice. He can't stand up against a left-handed boxer.
10: You're left-handed?
7: Yes.
3: Another letter from Jesse, Peter.
7: Yes. The postman was just passing and he...
11: That another example of your daughter's handwriting, Mrs. Fallowfield?
3: Oh, yes.
7: Oh, yes, of course.
3: Did you ever see such writing? The girl will never learn.
7: Nobody could ever imitate that writing. Well, gentlemen, I'm sorry that you've had to get mixed up in all this. My wife's a very charming girl, but...
11: Oh, we quite understand. I hope you'll forgive our intrusion.
7: Oh, it's all right. Looked like your duty, I suppose. Another one of those unfortunate affairs. I'm sorry about it, but... Well, you're men of the world. You understand.
10: Oh, yes, quite.
3: It'll all come out right one of these days, I'm sure, though.
7: It's all right, Mother Fallowfield. The gentlemen, if you'll excuse me, I've got to have my tea now.
11: Oh, of course. So sorry to have disturbed you, sir, and Mrs. Fallowfield.
3: Oh, it's quite all right. Good night.
11: Good night.
12: Good night.
3: Now, Peter, would you fancy a nice kipper, perhaps?
11: Well, what did you think?
10: Sir, done a bit of boxing in my time, too.
11: What?
10: One thing I learned many years ago.
11: Yes?
10: Never trust a left-handed boxer.
11: I went back to London completely baffled at this turn of events that had suddenly reopened a case that should have been closed in that wintry little graveyard. Here was almost indubitable proof that the woman we had buried was still alive and in constant communication with her husband and her mother. The letter from her had arrived on the very day I had seen her body committed to the frozen ground. It was impossible, obviously. Out of my desk at Scotland Yard the next morning, I arranged to have every known hairdressing shop in Hampstead and the whole north of London investigated to find if any employed a girl named Jessie Williams or Jessie Fallowfield. I'd caught the return address on the envelope in the Fallowfield flat, and it said, Jessie Williams, Hampstead. Hampstead. Spelled that way without the P. H-A-M-S-T-E-A-D. I remembered. Well, I thought she spells as badly as she writes. I dismissed it and picked up the telephone to make a routine inquiry.
13: Criminal Records Office, Sergeant Healy.
11: Healy, I'd like you to look up a chap for me, please.
13: Who's this speaking, please?
11: Oh, I'm sorry. Chief Inspector Ford.
13: Yes, sir.
11: Chap named Peter Williams. A boxer by profession. Comes from Bedfordshire. See if we've ever had any dealings with him before, will you?
13: Take some time, sir.
11: Oh, good enough. Ring me when you find out, will you?
13: Williams Peter.
11: That's all I know about him.
13: We'll see what we can find, sir.
11: All right. Thank you. I went upstairs to see Sir Brendan O'Neill, the Home Office.

0: What for, old boy?
1: Can it be done?
0: Well, of course, if there's sufficient reason.
1: I need to know one or two things.
0: Well, it's unusual, but...
1: The case isn't closed yet. I saw to that.
0: Well, if her relatives don't raise the row...
1: We haven't been able to find any relatives, sir.
0: Oh, that's right, isn't it? Well, in that case, dig her up.
1: Right, sir. Then we can have her sent down here, and I'll need your personal assistance, Sir Brendan.
0: For what?
1: I want to find out some things.
0: Well, I can't tell you her name, Oscar.
1: Perhaps I can.
0: Well, what do you want me to do, then?
1: Help me to find a very clever murderer, sir. These things happened during the next 2 days. First, a report from the officer in charge of checking the hairdressing establishments.
2: We have checked every hairdressing shop in the entire north portion of London, with special reference to Hampstead, sir. 131 shops. Not one has any record of a woman named Jessie Williams or Jessie Fallowfield. There was only one Jessie among them all, a Mrs. Jessie Forrester, aged 61. She was obviously not the person we was after.
1: Thank you, Sergeant.
2: Yes, sir.
1: A report from the Criminal Records Office of Scotland Yard.
3: Sergeant Healy speaking, sir. We checked thoroughly on your boxer, Peter Williams.
1: Find anything on him?
3: Yes, sir. He's been up twice. Convicted. Penal servitude in both instances.
1: Good.
3: That all, sir?
1: Yes. Oh, no. What was he charged with?
3: Forgery, sir.
1: A final visit to Sir Brendan O'Neill's laboratory.
0: Here's the report, Oscar. She was struck twice on the head with a flat object, like a wide metal bar or a heavy, narrow wooden plank. The instrument was of an undetermined length, but the marks on the skull indicate that it was 3 7/8 inches wide at the point where it was struck into the skull.
1: Very good indeed, Sir Brendan. How about the other experiment?
0: Well, they're still working on that.
1: Looks rather silly, doesn't it?
0: I think you were right.
1: Will you be able, do you think, to swear to it if you find I'm right, sir?
0: Well, if results continue this way, we shall.
4: You sent for me, Sir Brendan?
0: Oh, yes, yes. You're Hayes, aren't you?
4: Yes, sir.
0: Right or left-handed, Hayes?
4: Left-handed, sir.
0: Good. Over on that side, they'll call you when they're ready, Hayes.
4: Yes, sir.
1: Would you like to take a little trip up to Bedfordshire with me, Sir Brendan? My constable friend from the tug-of-war team had briefed me on how to find the little house where the boxer Williams had lived with his wife Jessie before she went away, as he said, to Hampstead, before he had gone to live with her mother. It was a tiny cottage not far from his present flat. I noted with interest that one of the windows looked out onto the graveyard where we had buried that poor woman a few days before. We walked around the place, staring at the neat rooms, empty as they'd stood since Williams had moved out. There was nothing at all at first to excite our interest. Sir Brendan O'Neill walked into the tiny stone-floored scullery. I watched with the other Scotland Yard man who'd come with us. Sir Brendan spoke from the other room.
0: This might be it, Oscar. This strip of wood on this old bench here. I measure it. 3 7/8 inches,
3: all right.
0: Well, right width, Oscar.
1: Good.
3: It's been nailed on fairly recently, sir. These are new nails.
0: See if you can get it off. Carefully.
3: Oh, I can do it.
0: Hand me the parcel, Oscar.
3: What's that, sir? It's a skull.
1: Never mind it.
0: The piece of wood. You've been here before, madam. Fits the scars perfectly, Oscar. I think we've got... Is that him?
2: Right inside, Mr. William, if you please.
1: That's him.
5: Back here in the scullery, constable.
2: Right, sir.
1: Good afternoon, Mr. Williams.
6: Hello, Inspector...
1: Ford, Scotland Yard, sir.
6: I'm afraid I don't quite understand.
1: Why, we'll try to show you, Mr. Williams.
6: I really haven't much time.
1: Now, that's enough, Constable.
6: What?
1: A few things, Mr. Williams. Now, what's the name of that place that your wife writes to you from?
6: Why, Hampstead.
1: How do you spell that?
6: Why, H-A...

0: M-S-T-E-A-D.
1: How interesting. That's the way it's spelled on those letters from your wife, isn't it?
0: Isn't that right? That's the way I always spelled it.
1: Exactly. This object is the skull of a woman. Shall we say, resembled your wife in many ways?
0: I don't know.
1: May I have the club, Sir Brendan? Thank you. This heavy plank, which has been once removed from this stool here and been replaced, fits the scars on the skull exactly. You see?
0: Now, look here. I don't know about...
1: Watch him, Constable.
2: I'm watching him, sir.
1: And Sir Brendan O'Neill here conducted certain experiments with this poor relic of the woman who so closely resembled your wife, Mr. Williams. A large number of men...
3: 141.
1: 141 men struck at this skull, which was placed where a standing woman's head might be.
0: What is this nonsense?
1: I'm afraid it's far from nonsense, Williams. None of the right-handed men were able to strike the skull at all in the region of the scars. But every left-handed man could.
2: Steady, Lefty.
1: Peter Williams, I arrest you on a charge of willful murder of your wife, Jessie Williams. And I warn you that anything you may say will be taken down in writing and may be used in evidence. Do you wish to make a statement at this time? The evidence was incontestable. At the trial, the testimony of handwriting experts proved that Williams had written the letters purportedly coming from his wife after her death. The days on which these letters had been posted were in every case the days on which Williams had been off duty, the only days on which he had been able to go to London for that purpose. It was demonstrated in court that only a left-handed man could have struck the fatal blows. The testimony of more than a dozen acquaintances of the couple provided the motive for the murder. And in a dramatic break with his counsel in open court, Williams shouted out his confession that he had indeed committed the brutal murder. He was sentenced to be hanged, and the sentence was executed on May Day, 1944.

You have heard another in the series Whitehall 1212, compiled by special permission from the official files of Scotland Yard. Only the names have been changed, otherwise the story is true. Research for Whitehall 1212 is prepared by Percy Hoskins of the London Daily Express. 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

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Green, General Manager. The following is an accounting of my expenditures in the case of Barton Drake, or how I played ducks and drakes with a drake who ducked. Expense account, item one. $100 I'm charging you for 1 hour's sleep I missed answering your telephone call at 9 o'clock in the morning. Expense account, item two. $1.50 I had to go out for breakfast. The Easter Bunny didn't leave me any eggs. Item three. Cab fare to your office, $1. Tip to driver, $1.

0: Morning, Johnny.
1: Why don't we make that good night sometime soon? Shall we, Chickie?
0: Well, I've had to type up some of your expense accounts. I think maybe an evening with you might be fun. But business first. Old Stonewall's waiting for you.
1: Oh, hasn't he gotten out of that military kick yet?
0: No, he still thinks he's a general. But to me, he's still just what he was before he ever went into the Army.
1: His belts never stopped fighting the battle of the businessman's bulge, huh?
2: Well, forward march.
3: Good morning, Mr. Green, sir. Mr. Dollar reporting his order, sir.
4: Eddie. Hmm? Oh, yeah. What's this saluting and heel-clicking about?
3: Oh, I thought you might be homesick for some military courtesy.
4: Yeah, I'd be surprised to get any kind of courtesy from you. But we're not paying you to be polite. Sit down. Here. I got a job for you. Here. Had a copy made of the file in that case. You can take it with you.
1: Thanks. Barton Drake, huh? Oh, yeah, I remember him. Let's see. Life insurance, $30,000. Beneficiary, Mrs. Barton Drake. Well, what is it? Is he dead or just dying?
4: Neither, we hope.
1: Well, if you'll pardon a little before-noon philosophy, just by living, a man is slowly dying of old age.
4: We have a statistical department to worry about that, Dollar. Your job is to find this man, Barton Drake.
1: Okay. What's the story?
4: And as far as the company is concerned, the story started one night just short of 7 years ago.
1: Oh, that would make it 1942.
4: Yes, the same year I was called upon to fight for my country.
1: Yeah. In the insurance division, Pentagon Building, Washington, D.C.
4: Huh?
1: But don't get me wrong. Those who serve can be just as proud of what they did as those who fought. As you were saying.
4: I merely used the word fight as a... It was a general term.
1: Yes, General. Barton Drake, one night about 7 years ago?
4: Yes. When we issued the life policy on Drake, he listed his occupation as that of a hardware store proprietor.
1: Hardware? As I recall it, he specialized in unregistered pistols, handcuff keys, and hacksaws. And if I'm not wrong, at the time he disappeared, he was under suspicion of grand larceny. And wanted for assault with intent to kill a police officer.
4: Yeah, that's right. At the time, he was suspected of a number of large robberies.
1: Yeah. Refresh me on that cop shooting. How'd that happen?
4: You remember. When the police arrived at the house to pick him up, he opened fire from the bedroom window, made a dash for it out of the back to his own car. And there was a chase during which the car skidded and went through the rail of a bridge into the river.
1: Oh, yes. Now I remember, yeah. They never did recover the body or the loot. All they got back was a wet Buick.
4: Dollar, that was 7 years ago. At least it will be 7 years in one more week. At that time, Barton Drake will be declared legally dead by the probate court. His wife has already instituted proceedings.
1: And when the court says she's a widow, she says, I want my $30,000, and you have to pay it, right?
4: Exactly. But we're not going to pay that $30,000 if we can help it. At 9 o'clock this morning, the Missing Persons Bureau of the New York Police Department called us and gave us reason to hope that Drake is still alive.
1: What happened? Did they see him in a crystal ball?
4: You don't know how close to the truth you came, Dollar.
1: Oh?
4: The Missing Persons boys have a new habit these days. Whenever there's a television show where there's a public crowd involved, they watch it. Last night, they think they spotted Barton Drake at the prize fight. Now, that's all we've got to go on, but we think he's alive and that he's somewhere in New York.
1: Well, that's a start, anyway. I know where to find New York. Expense account, item 4, $7. Mileage, Hartford to New York. I stopped in Bridgeport to soak up a dish of coffee and whatever information there might be in the insurance file. Of the two, the coffee was the stronger. All I learned from the file was Drake's physical measurements, the birthplace of his mother, his wife's maiden name, the last known quotation on his blood pressure, and his home address in Manhasset, Long Island, to which I went. The house had a $40,000 look about it, and its grounds were being manicured by a gardener who had a $12-a-day look about him.
0: Yes, sir?
1: I'd like to see Mrs. Drake. Here's my card.
0: Yes, sir. Get in, please.
1: Thank you.
0: If you wait here in the hall, sir, I'll go tell her you're here.
1: The maid had a $40-a-week look about her and completed the picture of prosperity. For a hardware merchant, Barton Drake had died leaving his wife living a soft life. Either that or he was still alive and not giving his wife grounds for divorce on the basis of non-support. Or she was that certain kind of gal
2: who wouldn't have any trouble making that certain kind of man get up that certain kind of money. And when I saw her, I knew not only that I couldn't afford her, but that Drake probably hadn't been able to, which probably led to his undoing. Just to give you an idea, she was wearing a diamond necklace and a negligee, and it was 2 o'clock in the afternoon.
0: Mr. Dollar?
2: Mrs. Drake?
0: Yes, Stella Drake. I'm having breakfast. Won't you come in and join me?
2: Well, I'll join you, but no breakfast. I just had a tomato surprise.
0: Hmm?
2: Lunch.
0: Oh. I'm glad you didn't mean me. Come on, right in here. Are you sure you won't have some breakfast?
2: No, thanks. I couldn't bring myself to hurt that poor, tired trout you've got there.
0: Oh, please. That's a genuine English kipper.
2: Oh, I beg your pardon. I didn't recognize it without its monocle.
0: Oh, you're more fun than an eye-opener. I should have you around when I get up every day.
2: Well, I have something to tell you that should make you really feel good.
0: You don't mean that bunch of stuffed shirts that the insurance company decided to give me my money without going through all that fuss at probate court.
2: Oh, I've got better news than that. You may not get that money. But we think you have a good chance of getting your husband back.
0: What?
2: Yeah, the New York police think they saw him last night. Alive. Oh. Maybe I was wrong. Maybe that doesn't make you happy.
0: Why, yes. Yes, of course it makes me happy, but... to live without a man for 7 years and then have a stranger just sit across the table and calmly tell you he's alive, it's just too much. Tell me, where did they find him?
2: They didn't. They think they spotted him at the fights they were watching on television. I imagine they're looking for him. I know I am.
0: Well, it's impossible. If he were alive and back in New York, he'd come to me.
2: That's what I was hoping, Mrs. Drake.
0: Well, I don't believe it. Why would he do a thing like that to me? Why would he make me suffer all these years? I think you'd better go now. I've got to be alone. I've got to think. Oh, Barton, why? Please, Mr. Dollar, I want to be alone.
2: I figured if she wanted to be alone, it was for a good reason. Because that lather she'd gotten into was strictly from soap opera. She flooded me to the door on a tide of tears. Once outside, I picked up the hedge clippers the gardener had conveniently left near the front walk and pruned the telephone wires leading into the house. Then I took a plant on the place from the other side of the street. I figured Mrs. Drake would want to share her troubles with somebody, and with the phone wires cut, she'd have to leave the house to do it, giving me a chance to follow her. And that's the way it worked out. She led me someplace, all the way into New York City, but not to Barton Drake. That would have been too easy. Once in Manhattan, she headed for a drugstore and a telephone booth. I slipped into the phone booth beside hers. I got the receiver off the hook and my nickel in the slot in time to use an old trick of mine. As she dialed, I tried to duplicate it with my phone. She dialed. And I dialed. I was just one number behind her all the way. When she was through dialing, I held off dialing the last number on my phone until she got an answer. And then I let it go. The number she was calling was busy. There was still room for coincidence, but it was good enough for me. I jotted down the number I'd gotten out of my little telephone game of tag and then listened.
0: I've got to see you right away. We're in trouble. All right, I'll meet you in 20 minutes. The usual place.
2: The usual place turned out to be the usual place to meet trains, Grand Central Station. But no train ever pulled into where Mrs. Drake went. As a matter of fact, no man ever did. Unless he was a plumber, maybe. That's right, where the ladies go to powder their noses and things. She came out 30 minutes later alone, but she never hit the street. Instead, she went through the tunnel into the adjoining Commodore Hotel and checked into room 407. The only room I could get was 1313. Expense account item 5, $10. Tip to hotel detective for keeping an eye on the Eiffel in 407. Item 6, $35. Purchase of portable phonograph. Item 7, 65 cents. Purchase of phonograph record, Frank Sinatra singing Night and Day. With this for ammunition, I went back to my hotel room and gunning for a bird I'd never seen. I set up the phonograph near the telephone, put on the record, and placed a call to the number Mrs. Drake had called earlier in the day.
5: Hello. Hello there. 7 p.m. again, and this is your favorite disc jockey, Happy Jack the Money Man. Yes, your favorite disc jockey, your spinner with the winners. 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
6: 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Goodbye.
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6: Why, of course I am.
5: 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Here's the tune.

0: There it is. What's the title of that song?
1: Night and Day.
0: You're right. You win all the sensational prizes. Quickly now, give me your name and address. They'll be delivered tonight.
1: Mrs. Knott.
0: Yes, Mrs. Knott. The street number?
1: 127 East 89th Street, apartment 3C.
0: Thank you, Mrs. Knott. 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You may resent this expenditure, but there's one thing you must remember. Nobody can resist trading their name and address for something for nothing. I felt like an out-of-season Santa Claus when I knocked on the door of apartment 3C at 127 East 89th Street. The frame suddenly became a picture frame encasing a live version of Whistler's grandmother, complete with wheelchair and crocheted afghan.
2: Just bring them in and set them down.
0: Yes, ma'am. I'm Happy Jack, and I'm glad to meet you.
2: Right in here and set them down.
0: Ah, yes. There you are, Mrs. Knott. You lucky woman, you.
2: Is that all?
0: Almost. Now, all we need from you is a little information. Just some background on today's winner to pass along to my radio audience.
2: Be off with you, young man. I'll write you a letter.
0: Oh, but come now, Mrs. Knott.
2: Never mind. I have no time now.
0: Just a few questions while I check you out on the Hoover.
2: I don't need any checking out. Now, go away.
0: I must say, Mrs. Knott, you're a bad winner. So now I'm afraid I'm going to have to stick around to find out how good a loser you are.
2: What do you mean? Come in. You. Stella, do you know this man?
3: Do I know him? He's that insurance investigator, Johnny Dollar.
0: Granny came flying out of the wheelchair, multiplying in height by three. When I first saw Granny's hand flying toward me, it looked like there was an old-fashioned wedding ring on each finger. But just too late, I saw it was only a set of brass knuckles.
4: So

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0: woke up, the thunder and lightning in my head was getting an answer from the sky. And I started getting some answers, too.
1: You, James, give me a pay.
0: Granny's voice had changed to the bass register, and its owner was smoking a big cigar. I stayed on the floor in quiet. I didn't want those brass knuckles crooning me another lullaby.
1: Come awful close to fouling up the whole deal. I told you I didn't want you to try to collect on that insurance. Why'd you do it?
2: It's $30,000, that's why.
1: To hear you talk, you'd think you were going hungry. What do you think I am, some empty milk bottle you can run down to the corner and get your nickel? What were you trying to do anyway, sell me out?
2: Sell you out? You know what started this trouble. You had to go to the fights last night. Oh, a big man. Dumb cops, you called them.
1: Don't worry about me. They haven't found me. I'll take care of myself. But not with you lousing me up, getting mixed up with dirty dealers like this guy Dolph.
2: Oh, you're so smart. Why did you let him in here?
1: Shut up! He wanted to give me something for free, that's why. Well, I've got something for him. A free boat ride. Wheel that chair over here. We'll take him out in that.
0: The wheelchair ride was short, to the street. The auto ride was longer, to the ocean. And from what I could gather on the dock, the boat ride was to be even longer, to my doom. I was still playing Sleeping Beauty and listening to the supposed-to-be dead man, Barton Drake, telling his wife, Stella, how he was going to make my slumber permanent.
1: Come on, come on, get a move on. I've got his hands tied. Hurry up with his feet.
2: I'm almost through. There. Now what?
1: Now stand back while I heave him up on the deck.
2: Oh, aren't you going to tie him to something?
1: For what? If they ever find this boat, they're going to find it empty. One good wave out there and this guy goes for a swim. There. The wheel's lashed. He's got plenty of gas and plenty of ocean out there. That'll teach Mr. Happy Jack. Now I'm giving him away.

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I was scared. My heart was racing faster than the boat engine. And for the first 20 minutes, all I could think about was hanging onto that slippery deck with all I had to hang with, my hopes and my heels. I was on a thin strip of deck after the wheel. Hard by my hands was a deck cleat. With that for a starting point, I went to work trying to out-navigate that rope, with which Barton Drake had lashed the wheel. I worked my tied wrists over the cleat and dropped my legs down over the side into the icy racing water. I had rigged myself into a human jury rudder to swing the boat off its course. I didn't know where it would take me, but I didn't care so long as it wasn't out to the open sea.

0: making up, eh? Might as well tell you. Your boat sunk and you ruined my dock last night doing it. And have to pay for it.
1: Oh.
0: My name's Fred Kindly. I pulled you off the beach. I'm expecting to be paid for that, too.
1: Well, it cost me to find out where I am.
0: It ain't worth nothing. Talk, eh? You're on Slate Island. Ain't worth much, neither. All slate. Didn't have sense to grow no chalk to go with it.
1: Dandy. Where are my clothes?
0: Out in the sun.
1: How about my wallet?
0: Fish must have got it.
1: Mind if I feel your back for fins?
0: Now don't get funny, young fella. Might want to be getting off this island someday.
1: Someday? Some minute is more like it. You got a boat?
0: Of course I got a boat, but ain't got much food. Maybe if I could afford to buy some supply of canned goods when I got to the mainland, well,
1: Well, how much would it cost?
0: Oh, much as $100, maybe?
1: Okay, it's a deal. Let's go.
0: Hold on now. Only said maybe. Come think of it, might cost $200.
1: Oh, okay. You swindler. $200, then.
0: Oh, swindler, am I? I say a fellow might as well have the game as the name. Makes my price $500 worth of grade A canned goods. And if you don't want to pay it, you can get out of this shack and wait for the mailboat.
1: Maybe I will. When does it get here?
0: Week from Tuesday.
1: Okay. You'll get your $500 worth of canned goods. When can we start?
0: I'll give you your clothes as soon as you put it in writing and sign your name.
1: Where's the paper?
0: Right here. Keep it handy. Just fill in the amount here. $500 worth. It's a regular contract for shipwreck.
1: Okay. Give it here. $500. And where do I sign?
0: Right there, at the bottom.
1: There you are. All signed.
0: That's a peculiar name. Ali Khan.
1: I'd had more than my share of wind the night before, so I decided to throw caution to it. I went into the building at 127 East 89th Street and up to apartment 3C. First I knocked with my knuckles and got no answer. So then I knocked with my feet. Well, what do you know? The lock broke. There was nobody home. And Barton Drake must have been out calling himself Granny at the moment because the wheelchair part of his disguise was also among the missing. The closet was empty. And the brand new Gladiator bags I had delivered the previous evening were nowhere to be found. Now, nobody could say I hadn't made it easy for Drake to make a getaway with my little giveaway. I even supplied the luggage. But all the traffic wasn't going. Some of it was coming. Oh, Stella. There's one bad thing about kicking your way into places. You can't lock the door behind you. Well, now that you're in, you better come all the way in.
2: What are you doing here?
1: You should be asking me what I'm doing alive. The only answer I've got for that is I don't murder easily.
2: Where's Barton?
1: Ah, that was the next question I was going to ask you. Now that one's gone, I've got a couple more I'd like to ask. And don't argue.
2: I don't know anything.
1: Well, then let me tell you something. If you're not guilty of anything else, you are guilty of attempted insurance fraud. That's in my department. The tougher you make it on me, the tougher I'm going to make it on you. Now, about those questions. How long has your husband been back here in New York?
2: He never left here.
1: Oh, the night his car crashed through the bridge, he just grabbed himself a hideaway in New York and stayed put, huh? How long has he been using that old lady disguise?
2: All the time.
1: Okay. Well, now my last question. That bag in your hand, where were you going? Okay, let's find out. Give me that bag. Uh-huh. What's this? Well, it's either a bathing suit or a two-piece handkerchief. And that blouse there, that doesn't look like it's for dinnerware and an igloo. You were headed south.
2: So we were headed south. What about...
1: We, huh? If you ask me, and I doubt that you will, so I'll tell you anyway, your hope's just headed south. Lady, you've been double-crossed. Your husband took off without you.
2: I don't believe it. If he left here, he had a good reason.
1: That's your guess, but we're not playing your hunches. We're playing mine from here on in. Just where did he say you were going?
2: I don't remember.
1: Maybe it'll help if first you remember what I told you about insurance fraud. It's good for 10 to 20 years. Now, do you remember?
2: He bought tickets on the Orange Blossom Special for Florida. It leaves Penn Station in an hour and a half.
1: Oh, you've got that a little backwards. The Orange Blossom Special pulls out in half an hour.
2: Huh?
1: That doesn't even give me enough time to get down there. Get out of my way. Sit down.
3: Information.
1: Hello. Information. Look, I want the telephone number of the Penn Station branch of the Traveler's Aid Society. This was once when I didn't want the society to aid the traveler. I told them that Barton Drake was my invalid aunt and as nutty as a fruitcake. With Stella's help, I described his costume from the daisies on his hat to the buttons on his shoes. I tagged it off with a warning that when my aunt left the house, she thought she was a honeybee and was on her way to throw herself in front of the Orange Blossom Special, wheelchair and all. The guy on the other end of the line took off to round up the railway police, and I took off to round up a taxi. The escalator into the main waiting room. And halfway down, I spotted Barton Drake and his grandmother get up. He was surrounded by police, and the police were surrounded by a small crowd. I walked over.
4: The Orange Blossom Special.
5: I don't know what kind of a practical joke this is, young man, but it's not funny. You made me miss my train, and I don't even have a nephew.
6: No, no, Mother, don't be upsetting yourself.
5: Don't you know now, me, young man. Just get me on a train. Any train headed south will do.
1: Drake was getting ready for trouble. If the cops couldn't see it, I could. His hand was under his afghan, and I knew the least it could be holding was a fistful of brass knuckles, but probably more. He was getting ready to make a run for it. I wasn't taking any chances. I edged my way through the crowd, up behind the wheelchair, and spun it around, and hit what looked like somebody's grandmother a beautiful shot in the whiskers.
5: The old lady.
6: I got him.
1: Now, wait a minute, officer. You don't understand.
6: Don't understand, don't I? Hit an old lady, will you?
1: He's not an old lady.
6: It's trouble you want, you scoundrel. Here, maybe this will quiet you.
1: No! So you don't...

0: Johnny.
1: Hiya, Chickie.
0: Oh, that bandage. What's the matter with your head?
1: No brains. Where's the general?
0: Oh, when he found out you saved American Pioneer $30,000, he decided to take the morning off and celebrate. He's out playing golf.
1: Oh, great. To celebrate my getting hit on the head with police clubs, he goes out and swings golf clubs.
0: Oh, Johnny, I was sort of hoping.
1: Now, don't worry, Chickie. I've still got enough energy left for nightclubs. You want to help me with this expense account? I'll get it out of the way.
0: Well, that's all that stands between
1: us. 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First, the police held me and let Granny Drake go to the hospital where they learned the truth. Then they let me go to the hospital and transferred Barton Drake to the Pokey, where he was soon joined by his lady-in-waiting, Mrs. Drake. Expense account item 11, something I almost forgot, $500, canned goods, for the man who got me off the rocks on Slate Island, Mr. Fred Kindly. Even if he did rob me, I didn't feel like robbing him. The only thing I did do was remove all the labels from the $500 worth of canned goods. I'm sure that this will see to it that Mr. Kindly had some very unbalanced meals, because I happen to know that there's no difference in the sound of canned tomatoes and canned peaches when you shake the can. Expense account total, $1,482.63. Yours, truly, Johnny Dollar.

At last, mankind is facing up to one of its most feared diseases, cancer. Research scientists are working tirelessly, exploring every avenue that might lead to new treatments, new cures, and new insight into the causes of the disease. At the same time, the American Cancer Society is working to keep the public informed of all the progress that has been made, trying to reach everyone with the message that the sooner a diagnosis is made, the better the chances of cure. Together, this public education and research attack should bring great progress in the control of cancer. But both phases of this program are costly. Realizing you are giving to a fight against a disease that could menace you, give generously to the American Cancer Society's drive for funds this year.

Yours truly, Johnny Dollar, stars Charles Russell as Johnny. Our music is composed and conducted by Leif Stevens. Yours truly, Johnny Dollar, is written by Paul Dudley and Gil Dowd and is produced and directed by Richard Sandville for CBS, where 99 million people gather every week, the Columbia Broadcasting

The Avenger, sworn enemy of evil, is actually Jim Brandon, a famous biochemist. Through his numerous scientific experiments, Brandon has perfected two inventions to aid him in his crusade against crime as the Avenger. The telepathic indicator by which he is able to pick up thought flashes, and the secret diffusion capsule, which cloaks him in the black light of invisibility. Brandon's assistant, the beautiful Fern Collier, is the only one who shares his secrets and knows that he is the man the underworld fears as the Avenger. And now, the Avenger and the Mystery of Dead Man's Rock.

0: Simon Robert, I do not wish to sell you any furs.
1: Why not, Pierre? I'd pay you a good price.
0: That may be, but Mr. Jenkins, the game warden, would think it very funny that Pierre, the best trapper in this territory, should declare so little furs from his traps on the other side of the border.
1: Why, if Jenkins says anything, all you have to do is tell him you've had a run of bad luck, or that your traps were robbed.
0: I will not do it, Simon. You get your furs someplace else. Pierre is not so dumb as you think. You want to buy my furs for some crooked dealings. For all I know, maybe you would bring them across
1: the
0: border.
1: Shut up, Pierre. You're going too far. You don't want to sell your furs to me, don't. But I'm warning you to keep your mouth shut.
0: I do not talk. But Pierre, he is no fool, Simon Revere. Do not think that I...
1: Hey, Pierre. Look. Over there, near Dead Man's Rock.
0: A man is lying on the ground.
1: Come on, Pierre. Something's happened.
0: Hurry. I do not like the look of this, Simon.
1: Me either. Right there in front of Dead Man's Rock is where that customs man was found dead a few months ago. Why, look, it's Jenkins, the game warden.
0: Someone has put a knife in his back. What should we do, Simon?
1: I don't know.
2: What's going on here? What's the matter?
1: Oh, Mr. Spencer, it's the game warden. Someone stabbed him in the back.
2: Let me see. He's dead, all right. Say, Simon, what were you and Pierre doing around here?
1: Why, we just came in from checking the traps.
2: Together?
1: Yeah. What are you getting at, Mr. Spencer?
2: Just this. It'll be a good thing for Pierre if he has an alibi.
0: Me? You think I killed Mr. Jenkins?
2: I didn't say that, Pierre. Only it's pretty well known that you and the game warden haven't been hitting it off lately.
0: Maybe so, but I do not kill him. Honest, Mr. Spencer.
1: I don't see how he could have. We've been together most of the afternoon.
2: Well, come along to my office, both of you, and I'll call the sheriff.
1: The sheriff? Why, he hasn't solved that other murder that was committed here at Dead Man's Rock.
2: Well, let's see what he can do with this one.

0: Well, Fern, what do you think of Silver Falls?
1: Oh, the waterfall is beautiful, Jim. But when I remember that two murders have been committed right here, I don't feel in the mood to enjoy the scenery.
0: Oh, don't worry, Fern. We won't leave here until we find out who murdered Jenkins.
1: The game warden was a good friend of yours, wasn't he, Jim?
0: Yes, he was. When I was in college, I used to come up here for the hunting almost every season. Jenkins and I tramped many a mile together.
1: It was right in front of that big rock where he was stabbed, wasn't it?
0: That's right. The old rock seems to be living up to its name lately. It's called Dead Man's Rock.
1: How in the world did these places around here get their names, Jim?
0: Well, Indian legend flourishes in this part of the country. And according to one of them, two Indian chiefs fought it out to the death before that rock. As to this pool at the bottom of the falls, it's both deep and treacherous. The Indians were afraid of it and called it something which the white man translated as the Devil's Pool.
1: Oh. To get back to the murders, Jim, have you anything at all to go on?
0: Well, practically nothing, Fern. Both men were stabbed in the back by a knife, and the knives might lead to some sort of clue.
1: What do you mean, Jim?
0: Well, the knives used for the murders were very unusual. They had rubber-ringed handles and were exceptionally well-balanced, similar to the ones professional knife throwers use.
1: Of course, those knives could have been used deliberately to mislead the police.
0: Well, that's a possibility, but it's the only angle we have, so we'll have to work on it.
1: Jim, who is this Matt Spencer the sheriff wants us to meet?
0: Oh, Matt Spencer is the owner of this big logging company. Practically all the men in this territory work for him.
1: I see.
0: Come on, Fern. We're to meet the sheriff down at Spencer's sawmill. I'm anxious to have a talk with Spencer and see what help he can give us.

0: This is Spencer's office, Fern.
1: Gosh, Jim, this is an interesting place. I hope we have time to do a little sightseeing before we leave.
0: So far, that's all we've done. I wonder if the sheriff got here yet.
2: Come in.
0: Oh, hello, Sheriff.
3: Brandon, I want you to meet Matt Spencer.
0: Why, how do you do, Mr. Spencer? This is my assistant, Miss Collier.
2: I'm glad to meet you both. Sit down.
1: Thank you.
2: I mean that you were a good friend of Jenkins, the game warden who was killed the other day.
0: Why, that's right, Mr. Spencer.
2: Well, I'm willing to do anything I can to help you boys solve the case. What do you want to know?
0: Mr. Spencer, you're a busy man, so I'll come right to the point. Do you mind telling me the exact layout of your setup here?
2: Not at all, Brandon. I own land on both sides of the border. I have an agreement with both governments to bring my lumber in through the waterways to my sawmill. This involves some red tape, of course, and I have to keep all my books open to the customs men.
0: Mm-hmm. Well, wouldn't it be a much more direct route to float the lumber over the falls?
2: Well, we tried that, but the logs always jammed up in the pool.
0: I see. Well, what about the trappers on your land?
2: I permit a few natives to operate. They clear their furs for the local game wardens.
0: Mm-hmm. About those two fellows who discovered the body of Jenkins. Pierre is a trapper, I know, but what is Simon Revere's position around here?
2: Well, he's one of my roughnecks. I mean, one of my foremen. Been with me for years. Above suspicion, I'd say.
0: Mm-hmm. What about Pierre? Is it true that there was bad blood between Pierre and Jenkins?
2: Yes, they were always having arguments about one thing or another. Isn't that right, Sheriff?
3: Yes, Pierre's a hothead.
0: Where are Pierre and Simon now, Mr. Spencer?
2: Well, that's pretty hard to say. I can call them in if you want a question.
0: Well, I'd appreciate it.
2: We have a whistle signal at the mill. You people make yourselves at home. I'll be back in a few minutes.
0: Well, thanks, Mr. Spencer.
1: Mr. Spencer seems like a nice man, Jim.
0: Yes, he is cooperative.
3: Yeah, I told you he would be.
1: So far, everyone seems to be suspicious of Pierre.
0: Oh, say, Sheriff, that's some moose head over that desk.
3: Yes, that one strayed right into the mill yard one day. Mr. Spencer got him with an air gun from the office window.
0: An air gun?
3: Yes, grabbed the first thing he could get his fingers on.
1: Mr. Spencer must be a good shot.
3: None better than these sparks, miss.
1: Oh, there goes the signal.
0: Oh, say, Sheriff, I'm going to tour around a little while we're waiting.
3: Well, go ahead, Brandon. Mr. Spencer won't mind.
0: Well, we'll be back in half an hour.
3: Okay.
0: Come on, Vern.
3: Hello, Pierre. You going back to the mill, too?
4: Oh, yes, Simon. I heard the signal. What is wrong, I wonder?
3: I don't know. Did you trap many furs today, Pierre?
4: Good enough to suit Pierre.
3: You're missing a good bet by not selling me those furs. Listen, Pierre, why...
4: No, Simon, I will not do it. Mr. Spencer, he would not allow Pierre to trap on his land anymore if I do not declare all the furs that I trap.
3: We got a new game warden now. He doesn't know how many furs you usually trap. You declare half and sell me half, he'll never know the difference.
4: No, Simon Revere, do not ask me anymore. I will not sell.
3: You're a stubborn fool, Pierre. Stubborn and stupid.
4: You leave Pierre be. If you do not, I will tell Mr. Spencer of your crooked scheme. He will discharge you.
3: You think Mr. Spencer believe you? You make me laugh, Pierre. Why, if I say the word to Spencer, he'll put you off his land so
4: if
3: fast.
4: If that should happen, I would kill you, Simon Revere. I swear it by this dead man's rock before which two men have already died.
3: Your hot-headed threats don't frighten me, Pierre. I have more...
4: What is it?
3: Pierre! You knifed me, you...
4: No, I did not, Simon. No, Simon, I did... Mon Dieu is dead.

0: going on here?
1: It is Simon Rivera. Somebody has killed him.
2: Jim, he's been knifed in the back.
0: Just like the others.
1: I do not know how it happened.
0: Who are you?
1: Pierre.
0: You'll have to come along and tell your story to the sheriff.
1: No. No, I am innocent.
0: We'll see about that.
1: No, I did not do it. I swear I did not do it. Kill us, run away!
0: Come back here, Pierre. If you're innocent, you'll be cleared.
2: He's making for the woods. Aren't you going after him, Jim?
0: It's no use, Hearn. He knows the woods better than I do. Don't worry. If he's guilty, we'll smoke him out.
2: Oh, Pierre must be guilty, Jim. No one else was here.
0: Huh. This knife is exactly the same as the others.
2: That's not much help.
0: No. But there's another clue here.
2: What, Jim? I don't see anything.
0: Look closely, Fern. This knife was either wielded by a very powerful man or was thrown with great force from a distance.
2: But Pierre is a rather slight man, Jim.
0: Exactly.
2: Where does that leave us?
0: With an open mind, at least.
2: You don't think Pierre is guilty, then?
0: No, I didn't say any such thing, Fern. But right now, I'm going to work on the motive for these three murders. And until I find that, everyone is under suspicion.
2: What do we do first, Jim?
0: You go back to the mill and ask Mr. Spencer to call the sheriff. Tell Mr. Spencer I went into the woods looking for Pierre. And you stay with the sheriff until I get back.
2: Where are you going, Jim?
0: Over the border, Fern. There are a few inquiries I've got to make as the Avenger.

0: Well, Jack, this log is all hollowed out and ready to be packed. Here, come on, help me carry it over to the pile.
1: All right, George. Hey, the boss should be getting here with the stuff soon.
0: Yeah, he said these logs were to be sent down the river with the regular lumber shipment first thing in the morning. Yes, sir, this has been a mighty good season for the boss.
1: Yeah, and it's about time he started cutting us in on some of that big dough. So far, we've been taking all the chances and been getting next to nothing for our trouble.
0: What was that noise?
1: I don't know. We better be careful what we say, George. Maybe somebody's snooping around here.
2: It's too late for caution now. You've already been overheard.
0: Who's that? Where did that voice come from?
2: From the Avenger, George.
0: The Avenger? Let's run for it, Jack.
2: Stay where you are. You haven't a chance to get away.
1: What do you want from us?
2: First, I want to know who you work for. Who this boss is you were talking about.
0: Well, we can't tell you that.
2: You'll tell me now, or you'll be under arrest within an hour.
0: I'm going to tell him, Jack. We got to look out for ourselves now.
1: You're right. Go ahead.
2: Speak up, then.
0: Well, it's Simon Revere. He's our boss.
2: Exactly what did Simon hire you to do?
0: He delivered furs to us, and we packed them in his logs and sent them down the river to the States. And then Simon took care of things at the other end.
2: Where did Simon get the furs?
1: He bought them direct from trappers who were willing to play ball with him.
2: Who did Simon work for?
1: Well, we don't know. You'll have to ask him.
2: It's too late for that. Simon got a knife in his back down at Dead Man's Rock this afternoon.
0: Huh?
1: Simon is dead?
2: Yes. And this little fur smuggling racket is ended.
1: Who murdered Simon?
2: The murderer will be in the hands of the law before nightfall. Until then, carry on here as though you know nothing.
0: All right. All right, we'll do like you say, Avenger.
2: Remember, if you try to get away, we'll go hard with you. Because the Avenger will hunt you down and bring you to justice.

0: Sheriff,
1: do all those traps we passed belong to Pierre?
0: Yes, Brandon. Pierre makes a good living as a trapper.
2: Do you mean to say a trapper has to walk this distance every day?
1: Yes, Fern. And Pierre is still visiting each one of his traps, even if he is in hiding.
2: A man guilty of murder would hardly stick to his job like that, would he, Jim?
1: A criminal almost never does what he's expected to, Fern.
0: Brandon, you'll find that Pierre is much smarter than you.

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1: Pierre, listen to me. We'll let you keep your gun if you'll come back to Silver Falls and do as we say.
2: And if you don't, I'll organize a posse.
1: Sheriff! Pierre, we'll come peacefully. Now listen carefully, Pierre. All we want you to do is come along with us to Silver Falls.

0: it's you, Brandon. Why, Miss Collier, you look all tired out.
1: I am, Mr. Spencer. We must have walked 10 miles.
0: Well, Brandon, have any luck? Did you find Pierre?
2: Yes, we found him, Mr. Spencer.
0: Good. Then the case is just about closed. And believe me, I'm glad of it, Brandon. All this excitement has slowed up production at the mill.
2: I hate to disappoint you, but the case isn't quite solved yet.
0: Why, I thought you said you'd got Pierre.
2: Yes, but Pierre still claims he's innocent. And he says he can prove it.
0: How?
2: He says he knows the motive for all 3 murders.
0: That sounds more like he's guilty than innocent.
2: That's right. Except that he claims Simon Revere gave him some valuable information before he died.
0: Information? What kind?
2: I don't know. Pierre wouldn't tell me, but he's willing to reveal that information to the sheriff to save his own skin. He may be lying, but I'm going to give him a chance to talk with the sheriff.
0: For sure, that's only fair.
2: May I use your phone, Mr. Spencer? I'll arrange for the meeting.
0: Why, of course, Brandon. Go ahead.
2: Thank you. Hello. Hello, operator. Give me the sheriff's office, please. Hello. Hello, sheriff. Jim Brandon speaking. Yeah. Oh. Listen, sheriff. I found Pierre. No, I didn't bring him in. He wants to talk to you alone. Says he can break the case wide open. He'll meet you unarmed in front of Dead Man's Rock in half an hour. Hmm? That's right. I'll wait here at the mill for you. Good luck, Sheriff. See you later.
1: Jim, while we're waiting, why don't you show me around the sawmill? That is, if Mr. Spencer doesn't mind.
0: No, of course not. Go right ahead. I'd go with you, but I have a lot of important work to do.

0: Gosh, Jim, the falls look high when you're standing up here looking down over them.
1: Now, be careful, Fern. Don't get too close to the edge.
0: Oh, I won't. Jim, I certainly hope your little plan works out.
1: It will, Fern. This was the only method of catching the killer at the scene of the crime, with the evidence on him.
0: But what's to prevent him from trying to make a getaway instead of coming here?
1: The sheriff's men are taking care of that. Every thoroughfare is guarded. The sheriff's orders are not to let anyone pass until further word from him.
0: Mm-hmm.
1: And between you and me, that means until after we've captured the killer.
0: Well, it sounds all right.
1: Now, Fern, you stand over there on the side and keep a close watch on Dead Man's Rock.
0: Yes, Jim.
1: When Pierre arrives and is directly in front of the rock, give me the signal. And I'll open this chain and release all these logs.
0: Gee, how in the world did you get all those logs up here?
1: Well, now, we diverted them from the river and let them pile up here behind the chain.
0: Oh. Say, isn't it about time for Pierre to arrive?
1: Well, yes, he should be coming now.
0: Oh, I'm getting worried, Jim. Maybe something's gone wrong.
1: Now, don't get panicky on me, Fern. Keep your eyes on that rock.
0: Right, Jim. There he is. There's Pierre. He's coming around the bend in the trail. Get set, Jim.
2: Everything's ready here.
0: He's almost there. Let them go, Jim!

0: Sheriff! Have your men surround the falls!
1: Go ahead, man! You know what to do! Shoot if you need to!
0: Come on, Fern! Down this path, quick!
2: The criminal certainly won't have a chance to escape this time. The sheriff must have at least 50 men down there.
1: What do we do now, Brandon?
0: We'll give him a chance to come out, Sheriff.
1: Okay. Okay. Hey, you, under the fall. You're completely surrounded. Come on out.
0: You'd better come out. We'll give you just 10 seconds. If you aren't out by that time, 50 guns will fire into the falls.
1: Ready to fire, man.
3: All right. Fight him up.
2: He's coming out.
1: Wait. That's Mr. Spencer.
0: Yes, there's your murderer, Sheriff.
1: Why, I... Go get him, boys!
0: And you'll find the knife he meant for Pierre, embedded in one of those logs we released over the falls. They're all jammed up in the pool there. Take it easy, Sheriff. The rest of your evidence is still behind the falls. I'll get it for you.
2: Jim's coming from behind the waterfall now, Sheriff.
4: What's that he's carrying?
1: Hey, it looks like a gun to me.
4: I must be crazy. These murders weren't committed with a gun.
1: Stand back, boys. Give them a chance to get through.
0: Well, Sheriff, here's your murder weapon.
1: That's no evidence, Brandon. That gun can't be the murder weapon. These men weren't shot. They were knifed.
4: All that city detectives come local.
0: Be quiet a minute.
1: Yes, let him talk, boy. Okay, Brandon. You better start explaining.
0: Sheriff, this air gun shoots knives as well as bullets.
1: Hey, how's that again? Why, the muzzle of this gun has a .32 caliber bore. It's lined.
0: That's right. But it has a screw cap on the front that's removable. Here. See?
1: So what?
0: Now look. This cap removes the inner lining and leaves a smooth bore.
1: Well, that's a new one on me, Brandon. Hey, how did it work?
0: On a very simple principle, Sheriff. The knives were especially well balanced, the type used by professional knife throwers. That balance enabled them to take the air pressure. Those rubber rings on the handles gave them sufficient body to fill the enlarged muzzle so the air blast could project them over the required distance.
1: Well, that'll be golden.
0: Now, Sheriff, get these people out of the way and I'll demonstrate.
1: Okay, Brandon. Hey, say, this'll rate you a hunting permit for life in this county.
0: Well, thanks, Sheriff.

0: Jim, when you were making plans to trap Spencer, why wouldn't you tell the sheriff who your suspect was?
1: Fern, I knew he wouldn't believe me without evidence, and I needed the sheriff's cooperation to get that.
0: When did you first suspect Spencer, Jim?
1: From our first meeting. He used the term roughneck in referring to one of his men. That's circus lingo, and furnished a clue that tied up with the type of knife used for the murders.
0: I still don't see how you figured out what the air gun angle.
1: Well, now, Dead Man's Rock is situated on a point of land that juts out into Devil's Pool. The trail on either side of the rock shoots off at a sharp angle along the edge of the water. It would have been impossible for anyone on the trail to have thrown the knives.
0: So the only other place they could have come from was the waterfall.
1: Exactly. But the waterfall was too far away for anyone to throw the knives. So I began to work on the idea that they may have been shot from behind the falls with an air gun.
0: Then when you found that the motive was first smuggling, everything fitted into place.
1: That's right. Spencer killed off the first two men because they were beginning to suspect him, and Simon because he knew too much.
0: That screen of logs we let loose over the falls caught the knife meant for Pierre.
1: Yes, and that was sufficient evidence, even for the sheriff.
0: We'll have to tell Inspector White about that, Sheriff Jim.
1: Sure will, Fern. We can truthfully tell the inspector that he's brilliant in comparison.
2: All characters, names, places, and plots used in the Avenger program are fictitious. Any similarity to persons living or dead is purely coincidental.
3: This is a thought. A thought. A thought. Remember, listen for another adventure of...
2: The Avenger.

Okay, Shane. Get the picture. A guy in front of you with a 38, a guy in back with a rifle, and you with nothing. If wishing will make it so, you better start wishing to be somewhere else fast, because...

This is your director, Bill Russo, inviting you to listen to Michael Shane, that reckless, red-headed Irishman back at his old haunts in New Orleans, in another transcribed episode. We call it The Case of the Model Murder.

0: Wait, my compliments to the chef. This shrimp's superb.
1: Look, maybe I'm talking out of turn, Mr. Franklin. After all, you're hiring me, but 20 a day is mighty short wages for some of the things I get involved in. And I've learned that the phony cases usually have the biggest hospital bills.
0: Phony, Mr. Shane?
1: Yeah. I get a message that you want to see me urgently. Okay, I come dashing down here, expecting you to be tearing your hair or dying from a leaky artery. So what do I find?
0: You find me in a seafood bar, enjoying New Orleans' most succulent river shrimp. And sipping excellent dry Manhattan.
1: That's right. Then you give me a story about a girl, Marianne Chevney. I have to find her and bring her to her home by Friday midnight or she loses $8 million.
0: Is that too complicated?
1: No, Mr. Franklin, it's too simple. Instead of giving me any details, you go on chewing your shrimp.
0: And sipping my Manhattan. Waiter, one more of the same. Dry. You sure you won't join me, Mr. Chevney?
1: Look, this picture you gave me, is it the only one you have?
0: The most recent, yes. It was taken a few weeks before Marianne ran away from home 7 years ago.
1: Oh.
0: She never got along with her father, you
1: think? What about this Friday business? Why Friday after 7 years?
0: Simply because Friday at midnight, Marianne will be 25.
1: Uh-huh. So she's got to return home by then or she doesn't get her money.
0: Brilliant. Wait, another order of shrimp, please.
1: You're sure giving me a lot of time. This is Thursday. I got one whole day. Marianne's father was your partner, half-owner of Chevney Franklin and Porters, huh?
0: That's right. Yeah.
1: Chevney died over 3 weeks ago. Why the sudden concern now?
0: Oh, I haven't been idle. I've been running ads for the girl in the papers.
1: Yeah, you've been a busy little bee, you have.
0: Mr. Shane...
1: All right, what happens to the $8 million if Marianne Chevney doesn't get home in time?
0: It goes into the business.
1: But you're the business now.
0: That's right. Don't look so perplexed. It's quite simple, really.
1: Yeah, something simple. You're hiring me to find her so that you can lose $8 million.
0: Precisely, Mr. Shane. Waiter, another dry Manhattan.
2: We'll return in a moment to the new adventures of Michael Shane and the case of the model murder.

0: From the minute I walked into the seafood bar at the Carlton Manor Hotel and sat down opposite Franklin of Chevney Franklin Importers, I knew I was walking into something with more angles and a course in advanced geometry. My first impulse after hearing his story was to tell Mr. Franklin to go peddle his shrimp. Only I suddenly remembered that the only jingle I could raise in my pockets was the sound of my car keys rattling around. It seems his partner, Chevney, had died some 3 weeks before, and $8 million he couldn't take with him was waiting for his errant daughter, Mary Ann, who'd run away from home 7 years ago when she was 18. I was supposed to find the girl and bring her to her late father's house before Friday midnight, tomorrow night. Well, I took another look at the photo of the girl. The words Harrison Halstead Model Agency were stamped on the back. At least she'd worked there 7 years ago. I decided to give it a whirl. The receptionist was a sugar blonde with a cooperative look in her eyes.
1: Well, I sure would like to help you, Mr. Shane, but I really don't know any Miss Chevney.
0: And you handle a lot of models here.
1: Oh, that's right.
0: This photograph help you any?
1: Pretty. No, I'm afraid not.
0: Taken 7 years ago.
1: I'd just bet you'd go for something a little older.
0: And you'd have a good bet. The boss around?
1: Well, yes, Mr. Shane, but I don't know.
2: Miss Winters, I want to... Oh. Yes, sir?
1: Mr. Shane's looking for a girl by the name of Chevney, Mr. Halstead.
2: Sorry, I can't help you.
0: Now, this photograph...
2: No. What do you want with her?
0: Well, she's got $8 million coming to her.
2: Sorry, Mr. Shane.
0: Well, that's okay.
2: Miss Winters, get Miller on the phone, will you? Said he'll be ready at 2 this afternoon.
1: Yes, sir.
0: He recognized the photo.
1: Did he, Mr. Shane?
0: You're a real good kid. Company girl, loyal.
1: Thank you.
0: Follow the rules.
1: Uh-huh.
0: Look, I'm just trying to help a penniless girl get $8 million.
1: But take one of our cards, Mr. Shane. You just might want to come back.
0: Thanks. I don't have $8 million, but...
1: You don't need $8 million.
0: How much?
1: Just enough for a rare steak and baked potato.
0: It's a deal. Miss Winters struck me as a girl with the wrong name. Nothing chilly in her attitude. As for this Halstead character, he was one of those guys with a monogram complex. Everywhere you looked, you found H.H. staring you in the face. Harrison Halstead. On his tie, on the pocket of his shirt, even the cigarette lighter on the reception desk had the same two H's sort of leaning against one another. And the agency card Miss Winters had given me, they were there too. As I waited for the elevator, I turned the card over. The handwriting was nice and firm. Mady Carter, 2614 Mount York Avenue, might be able to help you. I thought, Shane, how would you get along without that winning personality of yours? Mady Carter's place was a little bungalow in a court. There was a light on behind curtains. I rang the bell.
3: Yes?
0: Miss Carter?
3: What do you want?
0: I'd like to talk to you.
3: What do you want?
0: I'm looking for Mary Ann Chevney.
3: I don't know anybody by that name.
0: Miss Winters at the Halstead Agency.
3: I can't, I can't. I don't know her. She isn't here.
0: Shh, easy. You're going to lower the volume. What'll the neighbors think?
3: Come in.
0: Thanks. Now, look, Miss Carter, I'm not trying to do anything but find Miss Chevney so I can give her $8 million.
3: She doesn't want.
0: Well, you see, it doesn't pay to keep secrets. Where is she?
3: I don't know.
0: Well, how do you know she doesn't want the money?
3: She told me.
0: Oh, you spoke to her.
3: No, no. Why don't you leave me alone? I don't know anything.
0: Look, all I want... never mind, Miss Carter. Maybe I got a bum steer. Sorry I bothered you. I suppose I could have broken her down if I'd kept at it. But I suddenly found what I came for. There was an envelope face down on the desk. From where I was standing, I was able to read the return address on the flap. Big as life it was. The initials MC, apartment 5, and the address 318 East 54th Street, New York City. MC, Marion Chevney. As I drove back to town, I began to get a familiar feeling. Maybe I don't have eyes behind my head, but I do have a little spot between my shoulder blades. It's got a special talent. If somebody's following me, it begins to itch. It had bothered me a little right after I left the Halstead Agency, but I didn't pay much attention to it. Right now, it was giving me the squirms in high gear, and I decided to do something about it. I pulled off the main road onto a side street, but quick. I parked, doused the lights, and waited. Cars kept going by, and Then I spotted a maroon job with one light dimmer than the other coming around the block for the second time. This time it went about 100 yards past me and then it parked. I waited. Nobody got out of the car. The spot between my shoulders stopped itching. I knew I was on solid ground. I got out of the car and started up the street. I saw the guy behind the wheel of the maroon job looking straight ahead as if he had nothing better to do than just sit there. I pulled the door open and slid into the front seat.
2: Huh? What's doing, champ?
0: Nice tail job.
2: No?
0: Pro job.
2: Well, you're not so bad yourself, spotting it.
0: New Orleans does that for me. There's a feel to the city. He must be from out of town.
2: Yeah.
0: Working?
2: Yeah.
0: Jonathan Franklin?
2: Never heard of him.
0: Franklin and Chevney importers. Bananas, I think.
2: I hate bananas.
0: Who is it?
2: You're doing all the talking, champ.
0: This is a tough town for strangers.
2: Not so tough.
0: You're not so tough either. All right, nice tie you got. Slips up nice and easy. You can't talk, champ, but you can sure listen. That's a very pretty color you're turning. Now, let's see. Yeah, shoulder holster, 45 automatic. Okay, you can breathe now, but don't overdo it. And take a tip. I don't like being followed, and strangers in town ought to be courteous.
2: You're a pretty tough boy, Shane.
0: No, no, I'm the easygoingest guy in the world. I just don't like being tailed. Remember, mind your manners when you're in a strange city, champ. Franklin was in the dining room of the hotel, carving up some rare roast beef with Yorkshire pudding on the side. I dropped into a chair on the other side of his table and told him what I'd found out. As usual, he got real interested.
4: New York, eh? Will you join me, Mr. Shane?
0: You're real worried about getting Marianne Chevney back here before tomorrow night, aren't you?
4: Oh, you can't rush things, my boy.
0: Now, this case smells clear across the river. Don't you trust me, Mr. Franklin?
4: One moment, Mr. Shane. Wait up.
5: Yes, sir?
4: Bring me a phone, please. You were saying...
0: I said somebody's been tailing me. I'd like to know why.
4: You're implying, Mr. Shane, that because I don't trust you, I've hired someone to watch you?
0: In a nutshell.
4: Now, that is not true. But the fact that someone is following you is very disconcerting.
5: Your telephone, Mr. Franklin?
4: Oh, thank you, waiter. You pardon me, Mr. Shane. Travel desk, please. Hello? This is Jonathan Franklin speaking. Will you arrange for a charter plane with the New Orleans Charter Service, please? In the name of Michael Shane. In about an hour, it's now 8:30. The plane is to go to New York and leave here at 9:30. Thank you.
0: Well, you're full of surprises, Mr. Franklin.
4: I've got another one for you.
0: Yeah?
4: If you succeed in bringing Marianne back here before midnight tomorrow, there's $1,000 bonus for you.
0: Sometimes, Mr. Franklin, your conversation is positively brilliant. A chartered plane to New York and $1,000 jackpot at the end of the rainbow. I felt like a captain of industry as the plane got the right of way from the airport tower and circled in for a landing. New York, great little city. It was 4 o'clock in the morning when the taxi pulled up in front of 518 East 54th Street. I told the cabbie to wait. What's money to me? Took the stairs of the brownstone two at a time. Apartment 5 was at the end of the hall on the first floor. I knocked. Nothing happened. I knocked again. Nobody could sleep like that. Then I tried the door. Locked. Apparently, Marianne was a dirty stay out late. Across the hall, the door to apartment number 4 said manager. I walked over and started knocking again.
6: Well, what is it? What is it?
0: I'm sorry to get you out of bed, old time, but I'd like you to open the door to apartment 5.
6: Are you crazy waking a body at 4 in the morning?
0: Look, I'm a private detective. I'm looking for the girl who has that apartment. I want to get in, so I'll be there when she gets home.
6: Private detective? I'm sorry. If you was a police, it'd be...
0: Does this give me the necessary rank?
6: $5.
0: All right, make it 10.
6: Well, why don't you tell me you was a private detective in the first place? Come on. Hey, light switch in there.
0: Yeah.
6: Make yourself comfortable.
0: Thanks. Here's your pound of flesh.
6: Now, you won't tell her that I let you... Yeah.
0: What's the matter with you?
6: There. Over there. On the floor in the hall.
0: First, I saw a lot of blonde hair. And then I saw there was a girl attached to it. She probably would have been real pretty without that bullet hole in her forehead.
5: We'll return in a moment to the new adventures of Michael Shane and the case of the model murder.
0: A glutton by the name of Jonathan Franklin had waved an ice-cold scent in front of my nose, but strangely enough, it still had a strong odor. My assignment was to find Marianne Shevney and get her back to her late dad's home so she could collect $8 million, according to the terms of her inheritance. Well, I picked up the trail at the Harrison Halstead Model Agency, where Miss Shevney had once worked. Mr. H.H. and his secretary, Miss Winters, acted like I was after atomic secrets. And as I left, Miss Winters shoved a card in my hand with the name and address of Mattie Carter. Well, Miss Carter had the willies bad, but I picked up the information that the girl I was looking for was in New York. Franklin stopped eating roast beef long enough to charter a plane for me. And I arrived at the end of the trail just in time to find my quarry still warm, but with a bullet in her head.
6: Oh, my police. We'll have to call the police.
0: Yeah, but not before I make a phone call long distance.
6: Well, you won't be long now, will you? Son, because they get real mad. If you don't tell
0: long me. Distance, I want you to get me Mr. Jonathan Franklin at the Carlton Manor in New Orleans. Collect, Michael Shane at this end. That's right. This is Circle 65970.
6: Yeah, my reputation. You know this will be in the papers, don't you? Be police all over the place and reporters.
0: Yeah, and her blood stains a nice carpet,
6: yeah,
0: too. I feel real
6: for
0: sorry
6: that.
0: For you. Hello?
6: Well, don't be long.
0: Hello, Mr. Franklin.
7: Yes. Yeah. Yes, what is it, please?
0: Well, take your earmuffs off. You might like to hear this.
7: Oh, what is it, Shane? Oh,
0: just a second, Mr. Franklin. Look, old-timer, don't you have a telephone in your own apartment?
6: Yes. Well, I never thought of that.
0: Well, think of it.
7: Well, Shane?
0: The gal is dead.
7: Really?
0: Yeah, what do you want me to do?
7: Come on home. You've done a good job.
0: You're not sorry?
7: No. Should I be?
0: What about the $1,000 bonus? I guess that's cold turkey, huh?
7: Talk about it when you get back.
0: Yeah.
7: Cold turkey, did you say?
0: Yeah.
7: I'm glad you mentioned it. That's an excellent thought. With a glass of cold milk, of course. Goodbye, Mr. Shane.
0: I had a little time before the cops had come, so I started moseying around the apartment. First thing that caught my eye was a cigarette lighter on an end table. It looked familiar. Very familiar. All of a sudden, I knew why. There was a monogram on it. Yeah, two H's sort of leaning against each other. I got the long-distance operator again and put in a call to Mr. Halstead, also collect.
8: There is no answer.
0: Are you sure you got the right guy?
8: Harrison Halstead's residence in New Orleans, Orange 24.
0: Thanks, operator.
8: Shall I try later?
0: I didn't know how, but it was pretty obvious that Halstead was in this thing up to his ears. I kept on wandering around the living room, and then I found it. There was a letter on the table in a girl's handwriting. The date was just 2 days ago, and the letter started with the words, Dear Matey. I didn't have to read the signature to know it was Marianne. I took a good look at the girl on the floor. Her hair was blonde, only there was about a 1/16 of an inch of dark brunette showing at the hairline. I got real smart then. I finally figured it out. This girl was Matey Carter, and the frightened girl back in New Orleans was really Marianne Shevney. Only somebody else had apparently made the same mistake, and it was my guess he was hightailing it back to New Orleans to correct his error. I made a quick call to homicide to pay my respects and then headed for the airport. Luckily, the plane was ready to go when I got there. Oh, Shane, you had the girl in your hands and then you waltzed off with a dream. One thing was clear. Marianne Shevney had plenty to worry about. It took me just 10 minutes from the time I landed back in New Orleans to get to her place. The door to Marianne's bungalow was locked and there was no answer to my banging. I started around the house trying to get a look-see inside. Nothing. Nobody home. When I got around to the rear and peeked in the bedroom, I saw why. The place was empty. Either she'd decided to run or else she'd been taken on a trip without a return ticket. I scrambled over to Carlton Manor, and guess what? Yeah, Jonathan Franklin was eating.
9: It seems you made a mistake, Mr. Shane.
0: How do you know?
9: The papers. Wasn't Marianne who was killed in New York? It was a girl by the name of Carter, Madeline Carter.
0: You still want me to find Marianne?
9: Oh, of course. Let's see. 3 now. You only have 9 hours left. Would you have some lunch? Bouillabaisse.
0: No, thanks.
9: Don't you ever find time to eat?
0: Yeah, but I'm peculiar. I only eat 3 meals a day. Marianne Shevney's life was in danger, and I wanted to get to her while she was still hale and hearty. I drove over to Halstead's agency. Miss Winters still had that cooperative look.
1: Well, hi there.
0: Hi, where's your boss?
1: Al.
0: Been in today?
1: Well, I know. As a matter of fact, he hadn't.
0: Did you try to reach him at home?
1: Yes, I did.
0: He wasn't there.
1: Oh, is something wrong?
0: Something's very wrong, sweetheart. Look, that note you slipped me last night.
1: Not the kind I usually write.
0: Mady Carter, you knew I was looking for Marianne Shevney.
1: Well, I said Mady Carter might be a help. She's a friend of Miss Shevney's.
0: You didn't know there was a switch?
1: Switch?
0: Mady Carter was in New York. She was killed last night.
1: Killed?
0: Halstead could have taken a plane up there last night, couldn't he?
1: Well, I don't know.
0: As far as you know, he could have, couldn't he?
1: Well, yes. I haven't spoken to him since last night.
0: Tell me, is he a bachelor?
1: Yeah.
0: Lives alone?
1: Uh-huh.
0: In town or in the country?
1: Both.
0: Well, he has a country place. Where?
1: Well, I'll tell you in a minute. You want me to look it up?
0: You bet I do, sweetheart. If I'm not too late, it might make the difference between a long and wealthy life or a 45 slug to Marianne Shevney. It took me almost an hour to drive out to where Halstead had his beach home. The place had a real subtropical flavor, bordering on the Gulf and surrounded by a mass of lush undergrowth and stubby cypress trees. I didn't bother to announce myself. I just barged in. She'd been here, all right. There was a woman's jacket over a chair in the big paneled living room, and her purse half open on the floor. I went to the back door and opened it and looked out. Bounced off a stone, and I caught a glint of the bullet as it whined off on its ricochet. It had come from the left. I ducked back into the house. He had shells to burn, whoever he was. There was no sense my perching like a sitting duck, so I started toward the front. The living room had been empty a moment before, but now there was a man in it, a man with a gun. Halstead.
10: Stop where you are, Mr. Shane, and raise your hand.
0: Where's Marianne?
10: It's none of your business. I said raise your hand.
0: Now, look, Halstead, don't be coy about this thing. There's a guy out there with a gun, a big gun, and he's got big ideas.
10: So have I. Move back against the wall.
0: Look, who's working for who around
10: You've
0: here?
10: You've been sticking your nose in where it doesn't belong, Shane. I told you yesterday if there was anything about Marianne Shevney you ought to concern yourself with.
0: What did you do with her?
10: Let's just say she's in protective custody.
0: Yours?
10: As I said, that's none of your business. What? Hello, champ. What's doing?
0: Still telling me, huh?
11: Yeah. And this time, no necktie.
10: Very bad taste.
11: Huh?
10: Drop that rifle.
11: I don't think so. You ought to practice more, you mess.
0: Oh, this is real cute. Champ is in the kitchen with a rifle, and you're in here with a pistol, Halstead. You both have a grudge against me, only you can't stop worrying about each other.
10: Shane, who is that man in the kitchen?
0: I don't know. I haven't figured it out yet, but I think he's after Marianne, too. Aren't you, champ?
11: Could be, but right now I get more pleasure. Missed again.
10: Just stick your head in that doorway once more. Mr. Shane, I'll give you just 3 seconds to tell me what you want.
0: I told you.
10: I want the truth, now.
0: What difference does it make what I want with the girl if you're already...
10: All right, Shane, I warned you.
5: We'll be back in just a moment with Mike Shane and the thrilling climax to our story.

0: It was a second or two before I realized Halstead had fired at the laddie with the rifle, not me. But I wasn't inclined to administer first aid to Champ lying in the kitchen doorway because from the look on Halstead's face, he was getting ready for a repeat performance. And then I got a shock. Like when the shower suddenly turns from hot to cold. Marianne, the real Marianne, stepped into the room and went over to Halstead. I figured it was time to call a halt and settle who was who. Hello, Marianne.
1: You killed Mady.
0: No, the Champ in the kitchen. It was his work.
1: Why don't you leave me alone, all of you?
0: All I've been trying to do is bring you back to your father's home by midnight tonight so you can inherit the $8 million he left you.
2: Marianne and I were married last night, Shane.
0: What?
2: So now the matter of her inheritance is my business. So why don't you leave us alone?
0: I will if Marianne or Mrs. Halstead will go back to her father's house.
1: But why, Mr. Shane? Why should I go back there?
0: Well, if the $8 million doesn't mean anything to you, the $1,000 I stand to collect means plenty to me. I knew it was the right time, 6 o'clock, when I walked into the dining room of the Carlton Manor. Jonathan Franklin was having breast of guinea hen under glass and a white wine.
3: Well, won't you sit down? I'll have the waiter get you.
0: No, thanks.
3: Yeah. You look calm and relaxed, Mr. Shane. Success.
0: Yes.
3: Splendid. And Marianne?
0: I found her. And her husband.
3: Her husband?
0: That's right. Oh, your boy is down at headquarters, Mr. Franklin.
3: Headquarters? My boy?
0: Yes, the Champ. He talked when he came to. He got a little overeager after he trailed me to Halstead's beach house, and Halstead winged him.
3: Oh.
0: The way I figured, it wasn't a question of Marianne getting back to her father's home before her 25th birthday.
3: No. This wine is delicious. 1929 Sauternes.
0: No, it was a question of whether or not she'd reach her 25th birthday. And that's why you had me searching for her, to find her so you could have her killed before she did.
3: Now, you're not going to spoil my dinner.
0: You know, there's an old saying, Mr. Franklin, the foolish person eats himself into the grave.
3: You say he talked?
0: Yes. He told us why he'd been following me. So that if I found Marianne, he could kill her. He told us how he was sent to New York before I left. Oh, I should have guessed that, Mr. Franklin. It only takes 10 minutes to get to the airport from here. Why make the charter for an hour later?
3: You have a point,
0: And there was only one person besides myself and Marianne who knew the address of Mady Carter in New York.
3: Yeah, I should have thought of that, I suppose.
0: You finished with your dinner, Mr. Franklin? Because if you are, there are some men waiting for you in the lobby. Homicide detail.
3: You're spoiling my digestion, Mr. Shane.
0: Doesn't matter, Mr. Franklin. From now on, you'll be eating crow. Hearty appetite.
4: Mike, what I can't understand is why Mr. Franklin was so eager to get his partner's money. He must have made the same amount himself. After all, $8 million.
0: That's enough bait for anybody, sweetheart. With his appetite, maybe he needs $16 million to keep in groceries, especially with prices the way they are today.
4: Oh, Mike, sugar, you're cute.
0: Now, I'll eat your steak. And will you have red wine served with it?
5: Waiter, a sparkling burgundy, domestic. Year of 1948.

This is your director, Bill Russo, again. Our story is based on characters created by Brett Halliday. The music is composed and conducted by John Duffy, and Michael Shane is portrayed by Jeff Chandler. The New Adventures of Michael Shane is a Don W. Sharp production, transcribed in Hollywood and distributed exclusively by the Broadcasters Guild. Next week, you'll hear Michael Shane in another thrilling adventure from the mysterious and colorful New Orleans.

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1: Golly, Mrs. Matilda Cortland.
2: Impressed, Susie?
1: I sure am. Why, nobody ever sees her.
2: And practically no one knows what she looks like. She hasn't had a photograph taken in, come to think of it, I don't ever remember seeing one.
1: Maybe she's a refuse.
2: Susie, you mean recluse.
1: Oh, do I?
2: When Matilda Cortland wants help, it's got to be something big. Okay, Susie, Mrs. Cortland's wish is my command. See you later. The Cortland Mansion on Brandon Drive was the showplace of the city. People craned their necks to look at it. But all they ever saw was the dignified, prim exterior. Now, I was privileged. I saw the inside. Because when I rang the front doorbell...
3: Yes, sir?
2: Oh, how do you do? I'm the man from Box 13.
3: Oh, will you come in, sir? Follow me, sir.
2: I followed the butler down the hallway. The house was just as I expected. It was the 19th century, refusing to believe that the 20th had ever rolled around. Then...
3: One moment, if you please, sir.
4: Yes?
3: I beg your pardon, madam, but the gentleman you were expecting has arrived.
4: Show him in. That will be all, Jessup?
3: Yes, madam.
4: Stand there for a moment.
2: Huh?
4: I said stand there for a moment.
2: The room was darkened, the shades were drawn over the windows, and the heavy old-fashioned drapes let in very little light. Then my eyes became more accustomed to the darkness, and I saw her. Mrs. Matilda Cortland, practically a legend. She was about 75. Her white hair was drawn tightly back over her head and was covered by a jet-encrusted scarf. Her dress was a museum piece, and it fell to the floor in heavy folds.
4: Now you've seen Matilda Cortland. That's an accomplishment, young man.
2: Yes, I know it is, Mrs. Cortland.
4: Come closer. That's enough. Now, turn around.
2: Turn around?
4: Yes. Are you a sample of what this modern age has produced?
2: It's very nice out there, Mrs. Cortland.
4: Matter of opinion. Mm-hmm. How old are you?
2: 32.
4: You may sit down.
2: Oh, thank you.
4: Why didn't you come sooner?
2: I only received your letter this morning.
4: It's after one.
2: I ate lunch. I've developed that bad habit.
4: You could have had lunch with me.
2: Well, the letter didn't invite me.
4: No matter. This is your advertisement in the Star Times?
2: Yes, it is, Mrs. Cortland.
4: I saw it by chance. I never read newspapers. I form my own opinions, political, social, and moral, without aid from the press.
2: Some of us, Mrs. Cortland, like to hear other sides of the questions that may come up.
4: Stop arguing with me.
2: Mrs. Cortland, I came because you asked me to. I assumed you had something in mind when you wrote to Box 13. I didn't know it would be a discussion, which neither
4: That's
2: of us...
4: That's enough, young man. Do you have a name?
2: Oh, yes, yes. Dan Holliday.
4: Daniel?
2: Only when I'm being formal.
4: Why did you put this advertisement in the paper?
2: Well, I told her. She listened without changing expression. When I finished...
4: Then you don't accept payment for your services.
2: No, I don't.
4: Very well. You're going to help me.
2: Oh, just a moment now. I haven't heard what you want me to do.
4: Does that matter? You advertised that you would go anywhere, do anything.
2: Well, maybe what you have in mind won't interest me.
4: Mr. Holliday, I want you to do this for me.
2: All right, then tell me what it is.
4: Come here this evening for dinner.
2: Oh, I'm sorry, but I have an engagement.
4: Cancel it.
2: Well, I can't.
4: Nonsense. Anyone can cancel an engagement.
2: Look, Mrs. Cortland, this is the 20th century. I know there were days when the word of Matilda Cortland was law to the society of this city, when engagements were canceled right and left to leave room and time for your dinner parties. But I still have an engagement I intend to keep.
4: You're unreasonable.
2: No, correction. Independent is the word.
4: No matter.
2: But it does matter, Mrs. Cortland. Now, you'll excuse me.
4: Oh, wait.
2: Yes?
4: Tomorrow night, then.
2: I think I can make that.
4: 7 o'clock. Please be prompt.
2: Do I dress?
4: Of course.
2: And meanwhile, I'm supposed to guess what you want me to do. I know the dinner isn't all of it.
4: And that's quite right. You meet my grandson and a woman.
2: And then?
4: And then, no matter what I say, you're not to act surprised, astonished, or give the least sign that anything is strange or new to you.
2: No matter what you say.
4: You think you can manage that?
2: I'll try, Mrs. Cortland. I'll try.
4: Remember, what I say or do may startle you, even shock you. but under no circumstances are you to betray your feelings. Now Jessop will show you to the door. I shall expect you tomorrow evening at 7.
2: Well, Box 13 has brought out some pretty fancy routines, but this one was different. I found out what it was all about that evening at dinner. I met a grandson who was about 25 and a girl who was, well, maybe a little younger than he. I was still wondering what it was all about, and so was the grandson, Peter. The girl seemed nervous, ill at ease. Matilda Cortland wasn't making it any easier for her.
4: That's right.
5: Yes, Mrs. Cortland.
4: Did you say your father had been an engineer?
6: Oh, please, Grandmother. Peggy's told you he was 5 times.
4: Peter, I am speaking to Miss Wright.
6: Sorry.
2: What sort of an engineer, Miss Wright?
5: Well, he...
4: Civil, mining, chemical, what?
6: He was a locomotive engineer.
4: Oh, really? On what railroad?
6: Grandmother, please.
4: Peter, do not interrupt.
5: Peter, I'd like to go now.
4: But, my dear, we were to spend an evening together. I'd heard so much about you from Peter that I feel that I'd like to know more.
5: Yes, Mrs. Corton.
6: We really got to go, Grandmother. We're expected somewhere.
4: Oh? Where are you going?
6: Well, does that matter?
4: Yes. Where are you going?
6: To the Club Pierre.
4: What's that? Daniel, do you know?
2: Oh, yes, it's a very nice club. Dancing, dinner...
4: A cabaret?
2: They don't call them that anymore, Mrs. Corton.
4: Very well. I shall go along.
6: What?
4: I shall go along.
6: But...
4: Stop sounding like a motorboat, Peter. Well, Daniel, would you like to go?
2: If you would.
6: But, Grandmother, you can't go.
4: Would I be barred because of my age?
6: Oh, no, of course not, but...
4: Then why can't I go?
6: Well, I guess there's no reason, but... You'd have to leave the house.
4: I didn't expect to carry it along like a turtle with his shell.
6: Oh, of course not.
4: There's a very good reason I want to come along. Isn't that right, Daniel?
2: Yes, there is.
4: I've decided that I've been locked away from the world too long. Now I have a reason for getting out into it, renewing an old acquaintance, so to speak. Moreover, since I'm going to be married, I...
6: What? What did you say?
4: Yes. Daniel and I are engaged.
6: Mr. Holliday, are you all right?
2: I never felt better in my life, I think.
4: You must be more careful, Daniel.
2: Yes, I can see that.
4: Well, Peter, you and Miss Wright run along then. Daniel and I will join you later.
6: Yes, Grandmother. Come on, Peggy.
5: Excuse me.
6: I've reserved a table. You can just ask for me at the club.
4: Very well.
2: Look, Mrs. Cortland.
4: Be quiet. Now, what were you going to say?
2: Why did you say that?
4: About you and me, Daniel?
2: Yeah, that's it.
4: You saw that girl.
2: That's right, yes, yes. What about her? What's she got to do with this?
4: That girl's a fortune hunter. She's after Peter's money. My money, right now.
2: And where do I fit in?
4: I think when she realizes Peter is not liable to inherit my money, we can forget her.
2: In other words...
4: Exactly. You would inherit my money as my husband.
2: Now, wait a minute. You don't have any intention of keeping on with this, do you?
4: I never start what I cannot finish.
2: Well, I'm sorry, but you can count me out.
4: Why?
2: Because it's ridiculous.
4: I love my grandson. I would do something ridiculous to make him happy.
2: Well, go talk to him, then.
4: I've tried. He's infatuated with that girl.
2: All right, forget that. What kind of a reputation do you think this will give me? I'll be the fortune hunter.
4: Not at all. You earn a very good living from your writing.
2: Yeah, I know, but...
4: I have enough influence to keep this out of the papers. I promise you, this will be between you, Peter, that girl, and myself.
2: No. No, I can't.
4: Daniel, I'm an old woman. I have nothing in the world but that boy whom I love dearly. When I die, I want to be sure he's happy. I'm lonely, Daniel. Very lonely. The only comfort I have is Peter. And that comfort would be taken away if I thought for even a moment that his happiness would be ruined by a woman who cares nothing for him, but for what money he'll have when I die.
2: Please, Mrs. Cortland, what you're asking is...
4: I know a great deal. It might cause you embarrassment. But believe me when I tell you that it cost me a great deal in pride just now to confide in you, a stranger. I know what people say about me. Matilda Cortland, tyrant, moneybag, recluse. All those and more.
2: But...
4: Let me finish. Then you can decide. I'm afraid to leave this house.
2: Afraid? Why?
4: Because I'm afraid of the outside world. When my husband died, I went on. Then my daughter died. My son-in-law died. Peter is all that's left. I want him to be happy, and I'm willing to sacrifice anything to see that he is.
2: Mrs. Cortman, you're making it tough on me.
4: It'll be just as tough on me, as you put it.
2: How long does this go on, if I agree?
4: Until I find out.
2: Well, I'm a sucker, Mrs. Cortland, but all right.
4: Thank you. Now, Daniel, please take me to the club pier.
2: So we went to the club pier. I don't remember much about what happened, except that I felt like a goldfish in a bowl without water. Well, I played my part and went on for 2 days more. Then in my apartment...
6: I've come to see you, Holiday, because I want to talk with you.
2: All right, Peter, sit down and talk.
6: You can't be serious. About grandmother, I mean.
2: What makes you say that?
6: Well, you just can't. Why, she's old enough to be your grandmother.
2: She's charming, gracious...
6: And rich.
2: Money isn't everything.
6: It must be to you.
2: Now, wait a minute, Peter. What your grandmother does is none of your concern.
6: It is when she makes a fool of herself, or when someone does it for her.
2: Meaning me?
6: Meaning you.
2: I don't think I have. Besides, I'm having fun. I've learned to drive her electric runabout. It's a little slow,
6: no,
2: but
6: you're not
2: it's,
6: even serious now.
2: How do you know?
6: Because it's ridiculous.
2: Maybe she thinks your romance is ridiculous.
6: That's none of your business.
2: All right. All right, it's none of my business. And what I do is none of your business.
6: Then you insist on going on with this?
2: Why do you say that?
6: Because if you do, I'll find a way to stop it.
2: Oh? How?
6: I don't know, but I will.
2: Is that a threat, Peter?
6: No, that's a promise.
2: All right. As long as we're playing Oh, Promise Me, I can promise you that I'll take care of myself.
6: Well, we'll see about that, Holiday. And I warn you, you're going to get into trouble.

0: And now, back to The Dowager and Dan Holliday, another Box 13 adventure with Alan Ladd as Dan Holliday.
1: Well, it all looks so simple. Just go along with the game and tell Matilda Corbin call it off. Yeah, sure, that was all. Then one night at her home...
2: Tonight, Daniel, you're taking me to the opera.
1: Oh? Look, Mrs. Cortland, don't you think this has gone far enough?
2: I'm not finished.
1: Well, we're getting no place. Peggy Riders is...
2: I'll be the judge of when we stop, Daniel. Now, hand me that case on the table there.
1: Oh, this one over here?
2: Yes.
1: Here you are.
2: Have you ever heard of the Cortland Emerald, Daniel?
1: Oh, who hasn't?
2: Now you're going to see them. Beautiful, aren't they?
1: Well, I won't argue with you.
2: They were to go to Peter's bride, as they came to me.
1: Mm, nice little trinkets.
2: Each one is perfect, and perfectly matched for the next. 20 of them.
1: You're going to wear that necklace?
2: Yes. Fasten it for me, Daniel.
1: All right. As I fastened the clasp of the necklace, I got a funny feeling. Maybe it was the jewels themselves, green, glowing in the yellow light of the room. Then, when I finished...
2: Thank you, Daniel. Now, if you're ready...
1: All right, let's go.
2: Wait a moment. I think I hear Peter.
1: Hmm?
3: Grandmother, are you just about ready to...
4: The emeralds?
2: Yes, Peter, the emeralds. I'm wearing them tonight.
4: But you can't.
2: Why not, Peter?
4: Well, I mean, it's dangerous, isn't it?
2: Why?
4: Well, all I meant was... Are you sure the clasp was tight? It won't come loose or anything.
2: Of course not. Come along, Daniel.
1: Yes, sure.
2: And Peter?
4: What?
2: You can close your mouth now.
1: I didn't hear much of the opera because I kept thinking how strange Peter had looked when he saw the necklace. How Matilda Cortland had looked. As if warning her grandson to be quiet, say nothing more. Then the opera was over. I drove her home. And then I went home to bed.
5: Yeah? Who is it?
6: Holliday.
5: Uh-huh.
6: Open up.
5: Well, who is it?
6: Police.
5: Police? Wait a second.
1: Hey, what's up?
6: You're Dan Holliday.
1: That's what the name on my mailbox says. Why?
6: Move over. Sergeant, stay out here.
1: Now, wait. What's the big idea?
6: Got a warrant to bring in.
1: Me? What for?
6: Sworn out by Mrs. Matilda Cortland.
1: What? Yeah, let me see that warrant.
6: You like the way it's written, Holliday?
1: Well, what's the charge?
6: Robbery.
1: This is insane. What are you talking about?
6: I can't talk any plainer than I did, Holliday.
1: Robbery of what?
6: Ooh, of about 20 emeralds.
2: The necklace almost immediately after I came inside this house. It was just after I'd left Mr. Holliday.
6: No one else was with you.
1: You know as well as I do that I didn't take that necklace.
2: It was missing.
1: Then look all over the house.
2: The insurance company has already done that.
6: Well, Holliday?
1: You said that once.
6: Did I? Well, you didn't answer it.
1: I can't.
2: Will you need me anymore, officer?
6: No, I don't.
2: Excuse me. You can hang up Jessup. I've taken it here in the library. Yes, of course. It's for you, officer.
6: Thank you. Hello? Uh-huh. Oh. Okay. Stay there. Got any good answers, Holliday?
1: Answers to what?
6: How the necklace got into your apartment?
1: Oh, this was a beauty. I was looking out of a frame that crowded me, but good. I knew Mrs. Cortland had that necklace when she had left me last night. I saw it, yet how could it get in my apartment? And why? So I saw Kling, and he pulled some strings, and I was out on bail. I had to get some answers fast, and I thought Peter could give them to me.
4: I'm sorry, Holliday. I can't do a thing.
1: Listen, you saw that necklace when your grandmother and I left for the opera last night. And I saw it when I brought her home.
4: Then how did it get into your apartment?
1: Maybe you've got an answer.
4: No.
1: Listen, your eyes popped out of your head when you saw your grandmother wearing that necklace last night. Why?
4: I knew something would happen.
1: How did you know?
4: What gives you the right to question me?
1: I'm doing it.
4: All right, go ahead and ask.
1: I was with your grandmother all evening.
4: And I wasn't. If you want to check, go ahead.

0: time he saw us until the next morning. Yet someone had to take that necklace and plant it in my apartment. And it looked like a frame-up between Peter and his grandmother. But why? Why frame me? Why go through this whole elaborate fix just to fasten a crime on a guy they'd never seen before? And I got an idea. I went to the insurance company.
1: Of course, Mr. Holliday, now that the necklace is recovered, we have nothing more to do with the case.
0: But if it hadn't been recovered, you'd have paid the claim, right?
1: Certainly.
0: But it's not the insurance money they were after.
1: Mrs. Cortland? Certainly not. Why, she's enormously wealthy.
0: Yeah.
1: But you know, it is a little strange, come to think of it.
0: What's strange, come to think of what?
1: Probably nothing, but we were due for our routine checkup in just 2 days.
0: Checkup? Of what?
1: Well, you must know we make a checkup on insured objects every so often.
0: And one was due in 2 days?
1: Yes.
0: Oh, I see.
1: I beg your pardon?
0: Oh, nothing. Well, thanks very much. But it still didn't make sense. It still came back to the necklace being found in my apartment. Then I figured out another angle. And my next stop was to see Miss Peggy Wright.
2: What do you mean? What are you talking about?
0: I asked a simple question, Miss Wright. And that was, when were you and Peter planning to leave?
2: Leave? Leave where?
0: Now, cut it out. You know what I'm talking about. I say you and Peter planned to elope.
2: We didn't. We never even thought of it.
0: Are you telling the truth?
2: Of course I am. Why should I lie about that?
0: I don't know. Look, Miss Wright, are you in love with Peter?
2: Yes.
0: You want to get married?
2: If it weren't for her, we...
0: But if I marry his grandmother, then you wouldn't get the money.
2: Oh, I don't care about that.
0: Well, I could swear she was telling the truth. At first, I'd thought Peter had taken the necklace so that he and Peggy could get away from Mrs. Cortland. But it was a dead end again. And there was that other thing bothering me. Why frame me? Then I went back to see Mrs. Cortland.
3: I can give you 10 minutes, Mr. Holliday.
0: That's all I want. Just a couple of questions.
3: Wait. If I promise not to prosecute, if I drop the whole thing, will you forget it?
0: Now, wait a minute. Let me get this straight. You're willing to forget all this?
3: Yes.
0: Why?
3: Because perhaps I like you.
0: Oh, no. That's not it.
3: Then I have nothing more to say.
0: Yes, but I have. Why did you decide to wear that necklace to the opera last night?
3: It's mine, and I wear it when I please.
0: But why last night? And why was it missing this morning? It's a little too much of a coincidence that you wore the emeralds last night and that they were found in my apartment this morning.
3: Please leave, Mr. Holliday.
0: And Peter almost fell over when he saw you with that necklace that night.
3: And what?
0: And this morning, when you heard it was found in my apartment, you almost fell over. Come on, Mrs. Cortland. What's going on?
3: Do you want money to forget all about this?
0: No, I don't want money. I want the truth. And maybe even then I won't forget it.
3: Jessup will show you out.
0: Jessup will find himself on the end of a fist if he tries it before I find out a few things.
3: I'll call the police.
0: Go ahead. I'll wait. Well, why don't you call?
3: I have no wish to harm you.
0: Mrs. Cortland, I...
3: What were you going to say?
0: Nothing. Nothing at all. I'm just getting an idea, that's all. An idea. Fantastic, but it made sense. I lined up my facts. First, Peter's reaction when he saw the necklace. Second, the insurance checkup was due just after the necklace disappeared. Third, Peter hadn't had a chance to touch the necklace between the time I saw it last and when it appeared at my apartment. Unless he and his grandmother were trying to frame me. That didn't make sense because there was no reason in the world for them to do it. So I called a cling, another chase around the city, and I found a man I was looking for. Okay. I had everything I needed. And I called that evening at the Cortland Mansion. I made sure Peter and his grandmother were there. And I took Peggy with me. And in the library...
3: This is the last time we'll see you, Mr. Holliday.
0: I don't think so, Mrs. Cortland. Not after the little game we played.
3: What do you mean?
0: When we first started this twister, you said you'd do anything for Peter.
4: What are you getting at, Holliday?
0: And you, Peter, you said you'd get me in trouble.
4: Listen.
0: No, you listen. You planted that necklace in my apartment. Silence after that, huh? But it's true. You wanted to frame me. Mm-hmm. But you, Mrs. Cortland, you suspected he took the necklace, didn't you?
3: You're quite mad.
0: Oh, no. With the insurance checkup coming, you wanted to avoid a scandal because you thought Peter had taken the necklace. You had a paste one made. I checked and found out. The paste one was the one you wore to the opera. And, Peter...
4: What?
0: That double take you did when you...

0: saw the paste necklace almost floored you. Because you thought you had the necklace.
1: You didn't mean to steal it, did you, Peter?
2: No, I... Holliday's right, Grandmother.
0: So you reported the missing necklace, the paste necklace, Mrs. Cortland. Never thinking the real one would show up.
1: Peter, you owe Mr. Holliday an apology.
0: And there is the understatement of the year.
1: Mr. Holliday, I... What can we do?
0: Peggy.
3: Yes?
0: Come here. You too, Peter.
2: All right.
0: Peter, you wanted to protect your grandmother by showing me up as a crook. Mrs. Cortland, you wanted to protect your grandson any way you could. It seems to me a lot of energy was wasted that could be used to good advantage.
1: What do you mean?
0: Why don't you stop trying to run other people's lives, Mrs. Cortland? Let Peter and Peggy get married. I'm sure it isn't his money she's after. If you don't, this would make juicy reading in the papers, I'm afraid.
1: You wouldn't.
0: Oh, yes, I would.
1: Very well.
0: Okay, Peter. You and Peggy run along, huh?
2: Holliday, I...
0: Ah, that's good enough. So long.
1: And I, Mr. Holliday?
0: You and I are going to the Club Pierre.
1: You're very chivalrous, Mr. Daniel.
0: So he admits chivalry still lives. Okay, let's go. I'll get the electric runabout and we...
1: No, no, no. Let's go in your car. The runabout's a little slow.

0: And so everything's all right now, Mr. Holliday?
1: It sure is, Susie.
0: Oh.
2: What's so funny?
0: I was just thinking. She couldn't have lost the paste necklace.
1: All right, I'll play straight, man. Why not?
0: Because it would have stuck to her neck. See? Oh, I'll go get the mail for Box 13. Good night, Mr. Holliday.
3: Next week, same time, through the courtesy of Paramount Pictures, Alan Ladd stars as Dan Holliday in Box 13. Box 13 is directed by Richard Sandville with an original story by Russell Hughes. Original music is composed and conducted by Rudy Schrager. The part of Susie is played by Sylvia Picker. Production is supervised by Vern Karstensen. This is a Mayfair production from Hollywood. Watch for Alan Ladd in his latest Paramount picture.
4: Hello, I hope I haven't kept you waiting. Yes, this is the Crime Club. I'm the librarian. Mr. Smith's hat. Yes, we have that Crime Club story for you. Come right over.

0: Ah, you're here. Good. Take the easy chair by the window. Comfortable? The book is on this shelf. Here it is. Mr. Smith's Hat by Helen Riley. A very intriguing story of a finger that puts its print on death. Let's look at it under the reading lamp. It was a bad day for New York City, the worst in a 3-week period of early summer heat. And Inspector Christopher McKee was in his office at the Center Street Police Headquarters when the telephone rang.
1: Yes, Inspector McKee talking, homicide.
2: Yes, I was just going to talk to you about that.
1: What?
2: Homicide. How'd you like to meet a freshly made corpse?
1: Go ahead, mister.
2: Well, go to 1142 West 16th Street, Gilbert Shannon's apartment.
1: Mm-hmm.
2: I'm not there now, but don't worry. You'll find me waiting for you.
1: What's your name?
2: Gilbert Shannon.
1: Well, I'll be of all the days to be hung up by a lunatic.
3: Yes, Inspector McKee.
1: Cassidy, get the local precinct for West 16th Street. I want them to check on a nut.
3: Yes, sir.
1: Hold a minute. Inspector McKee, homicide.
4: Inspector, my father's been killed. Murdered.
1: Mm-hmm. All right, lady, give me the facts. Name, please.
4: Gilbert Shannon, 1142 West 16th Street.
1: What's that?
4: 1142 West 16th Street. I just found him lying on the floor in a pool of blood.
1: Your name, please.
4: Julie. Will you please send someone over here right away? Please. Please.
1: Yes. Cassidy.
3: Yes, Inspector.
1: Never mind calling the local precinct. Get the medical examiner and order my car. I'm going up to that place myself.
4: I walked in, Inspector. Dad never bothered to lock the door. He didn't believe he had anything worth stealing, except a lot of unpaid bills.
1: And empty whiskey bottles, Miss Shannon, all over the place.
4: We pleaded with him to give up this dingy apartment. Oliver and I begged him.
1: Who's Oliver?
4: My uncle, Inspector. Oliver Gold.
1: The utilities man?
4: Mm-hmm. Since my mother died 2 years ago, I've been living with him and Tams and his wife in their big house on East 54th Street.
1: Mm.
4: They wanted Dad to stay there, too, but he was stubborn.
1: Why?
4: He didn't want charity. He wouldn't let anyone help him. Not even Sandus Demora, his oldest friend. Not even me, his own daughter.
1: No, he seemed to have enough money for liquor, Miss Shannon.
4: That wasn't very often. You see, Dad was a writer. Popular magazine stories. Sometimes he sold one. Then he...
1: Yeah, I know. Must have been pretty tough on you and your mother. Well, let's see what happened here. Gilbert Shannon was sitting at that desk, working, his back to the door, when someone came in and cracked him on the skull with a blunt instrument. Not once, but 6 times.
4: Please, Inspector.
1: I'm sorry. It was a vicious crime done by a vicious person. Someone who feared or hated your father.
4: But I don't know of anyone.
1: It was also someone your father trusted and was expecting.
4: What?
1: The blows were all on the back of the head. In other words, when Gilbert Shannon's killer opened that door, your father knew who it was. He didn't turn around, but kept right on working.
4: Inspector McKee, do you realize what you're saying?
1: I always do, Miss Shannon.
4: But it's crazy. Why, Dad's friends were the best in the world. They were always trying to do things for him. I can't think of
1: know
4: one...
1: Know thine enemies, but beware of thy friends. A wise old saying, young lady. And in some cases of murder, I've known it to apply to relatives, too. Let's go.
4: Where are you taking me?
1: Home. I'd like to meet Oliver and Tamsin Galt and Santos Demora and maybe a man who commits murder and then likes to play ghost.
5: Julie, I think you ought to go upstairs and lie down.
4: I don't feel like it, Tamsin.
6: But she is so right, Julie, my dear. It is no good for you to hear all this talk about murder.
4: Please, Santos.
6: Like Gilbert, she is so obstinate.
7: Inspector McKee, you haven't answered my question.
1: Your question, Mr. Galt?
7: About the newspapers.
1: I'm sorry, I wasn't listening. What do you want me to do?
7: Keep this matter private.
1: Why?
7: My position, of course. I'm vice president of Eastern Utilities. I don't want a scandal.
1: Oh, what are you afraid of?
7: Gilbert Shannon was my brother-in-law. He was married to my sister.
1: You haven't answered my question, Mr. Gold.
7: I don't want his private life made public. It wasn't clean.
4: Oliver.
7: Well, Julie, let's face it. We've been ashamed of him for a long time, long before your mother died. Now, why should I be punished for his mistakes?
4: He never did anything to hurt you. He wouldn't even take your pity.
5: Now, there, Julie. Oliver didn't mean what he said.
7: Well, Inspector.
1: I make no promises. As an old-time citizen, I think it's bad business to interfere with the press.
7: But my reputation...
1: We'll worry about that later. Where were you this afternoon?
7: At my office.
1: Every minute?
7: Until 12:15. Then I had lunch, and after that... Now, look here, Inspector.
1: After lunch, Mr. Galt?
7: I went for a walk.
1: A long walk?
7: I was back at my office at 2:15.
1: Mm-hmm. Shannon was killed between 12:30 and 2.
7: Inspector McKee, if you're intimating that
1: How about you, Mrs. Galt? Where were you?
5: On Fifth Avenue, shopping.
1: Buy anything?
5: No.
1: Meet anyone?
5: No. Inspector, I thought you said the murderer was a man.
1: Oh, did I? Never take a policeman literally, Miss Shannon, until he waves a pair of handcuffs. Now, Mr. DeMora.
6: I was in Central Park all afternoon. For work, it was too hot, the weather.
1: You meet anyone?
6: Only the pigeons and the squirrels, Inspector.
1: Yes, and they can't talk.
6: Senor, it is quite useless to make up a case about us. Not one person in this room had a reason or a wish to dispose of Gilbert. You will prove nothing to the contrary.
1: Nice going. Certainly stick together. I hope you don't have to hang together.
7: Hello. One moment, please. For you, Inspector.
1: Oh, thank you. Yes? Yes, Cassidy. Hmm? Where? Okay, put it through the lab. Ah? Good work. Have a check for type. Yes, yes, I'll tell them. Bye. Well. Everything comes to him who waits.
5: What is it, Inspector?
1: A few things to worry about, Mrs. Galt. The murder weapon has been found. Would one of you like to guess?
7: I'm sick of this, Inspector. You have no right to make us all feel like...
1: All right. It was a hammer. The postman took it out of a mailbox on Lower Fifth Avenue.
5: What?
7: Thompson.
5: Don't look at me. I didn't go below 50th Street.
6: But it is quite ridiculous. If one desired to conceal or dispose
1: Haste
6: of a weapon...
1: Haste makes many mistakes. Now, Miss Shannon...
5: Are you going to wave the handcuffs, Inspector?
1: When you entered your father's apartment, did you go out again before I arrived?
5: No.
1: Well, somebody did. There was a fresh smear of lipstick on the inside doorknob. Should make a wonderful fingerprint. Huh? No comments? All right. Miss Shannon, the district attorney has released your father's body for burial. You can make the arrangements.
5: Thank you. It's so awfully kind of you.
1: I'll be in touch with all of you. And don't try to leave town unless you're so hot you'd like to spend some time in the cooler.

0: Well, Cassidy?
1: The funeral services should be starting any minute, sir.
0: Are they all here?
1: They are, Inspector, they are. In that first pew, Mr. Santos de Bora with Mr. Oliver Galt sitting next to him. Then it's Mrs. Galt and Julie Shannon.
0: Notice anything?
1: It's heathen they are, Inspector McKee. The way they're rushing that poor fellow's body off the face of the earth.
0: Yes, I thought of that.
1: And him not dead more than a few hours. It ain't decent. That's what comes of having daylight saving time. If the time was normal, now...
0: Who's that fellow sitting over there in the last pew with his hat on?
1: Who, sir?
0: Him.
1: Another heathen. To be wearing a hat in the Lord's house. A hat that's so loud, it's loud enough for the racetrack and shabby enough for a funeral of its own. I told him to take it off.
0: Wait a minute. He seems to be sobbing.
1: Why, so he does. And all the time I've been taking him from an old, no-good vagrant. Inspector, do you think he might be...
0: Quiet. Getting out. He's coming this way.
1: And sure I'll be the devil's own witness. He ain't sobbing. He's laughing. And in a church. And at a funeral, too. Now, see here, you.
0: Let me handle him, Cassidy. What's the idea?
2: Damon and Pythias, the spider on the fly. Who is less noble than man?
0: You tell me.
2: Nothing and no one. In the beginning there were serpents and vermin, and today they walk like men. Excuse me, I have an appointment with a nightmare.
1: Oh, it's crazy with the heat the poor fellow is. You should have let him go, Inspector. He might be dangerous.
0: Get after him, Cassidy.
1: Oh, sure.
0: Keep a tail on him. I want to know who he is and where he lives.
1: But we could have asked him, sir, when he was sitting
0: here. That's not all I want to know, Your Honor. Now get going and report to me at my office. I'll be there all evening. Inspector McKee talking homicide.
3: Cassidy talking, sir.
0: What'd you get?
3: Well, sir, I tailed that fellow to a broken-down tenement house on 10th Avenue.
0: Hmm?
3: He's got a room on the third floor.
0: Good. What about his name?
3: Believe it or not, Inspector, it's John Smith.
0: It's happened before. What else, Cassidy?
3: Well, sir, Smith stayed indoors for about an hour and a half. And when he emerged, it was only to lock himself up in a phone booth in the corner drugstore.
0: Did you find out whom he called?
3: I couldn't, sir, but I know he made two calls, Inspector.
0: Yes?
3: It was on the second one that I was able to catch a few words.
0: What were they, Cassidy?
3: Well, sir, there must have been an argument, because all of a sudden Smith's voice went up, and he said, "You'll be there in half an hour, and don't keep me waiting." And that's all.
0: Is it? Did Mr. Smith go to sleep in that booth?
3: Oh, no, sir. He came out and walked straight uptown to Central Park. And that, Inspector, is where it happened.
0: What? What happened?
3: Well, sir, he was walking along a path near the 59th Street Lake with me about 50 feet behind him.
0: Yes.
3: Something was wrong with the park lights, because a whole row of them was out. And then...
0: Mm-hmm. Now, go on, Cassidy.
3: Well, sir, it was pretty dark, but I could see that hat. It shone like a beacon light on a dark and empty ocean.
0: Never mind the poetry. Give me the facts to the point.
3: Yes, sir. Well, just before he turned off the path onto another one, he took off his hat.
0: Yes, yes.
3: Inspector McKee, I've been a member of the force for 32 years. I can retire and take my pension and live the good life of a peaceful man, but I haven't done it. Instead, I have chosen to stay in the service of the department and devote myself entirely
0: to... Oh, no, you lost him.
3: I couldn't help it, sir. He took off his hat.
0: But
3: if the park department had fixed those lights at the proper time...
0: He was going to meet somebody and you lost him.
3: I'm sorry, Inspector. I'm a broken-hearted man.
0: We could have broken this case tonight. Close the books on it. Oh, well, have you had something to eat?
3: No, sir.
0: We'll get something and then come back here to my office. We'll have a good cry together.
4: Hello, Thompson.
5: Oh, Santos, what are you doing here?
4: I came in for a lonely drink. I saw you sitting at this table. I am delighted.
5: Oliver took Julie and me home after the funeral, and then he went out to keep an appointment. Julie went to bed.
4: I am glad they deserted you, Thompson, darling. It gives me an opportunity.
5: Santos, please.
4: But I am only holding your hand. Is it forbidden?
5: Yes. We never know who might be looking.
4: Well, let them look. Do I care?
5: Well, I do.
4: Thompson.
5: Stop making a fool of yourself and leave me alone.
4: It has not always been like this.
5: It is now. I'm not ready to lose, Oliver.
4: Lose? You do not lose something you do not want.
5: That's how I feel about you, Santos.
4: I do not like to hear such talk. Yesterday it was different. You could not stand to live with Oliver.
5: I've changed my mind. And if you were a good sport...
4: No, I am not a good sport when there is no good reason.
5: Why didn't you tell me that you haven't got a penny to your name?
4: Is it important?
5: Well, shouldn't it be? Would you have me divorce Oliver for a marriage without money? At your age?
4: I see. You would rather be with a man you do not love.
5: He
4: than...
5: isn't impossible, Santos.
4: A fish.
5: With gold fins.
4: When did you find this out about me?
5: Last night at dinner. Oliver mentioned that your business was on the rocks and that you were going into bankruptcy.
4: And immediately, love flew out the window.
5: I like my daily bread.
4: Santos.
5: And butter.
4: You cannot do this to me when I have lost everything. It's unbearable.
6: Oh, stop it, Casanova. Don't you know when you're licked?
5: Julie.
6: Why, Santos, I'm surprised at you. A lady wants to be with her husband, and you keep...
5: What are you doing in this place, Julie? I thought you were home in bed.
6: Did my father know about you, too?
4: Gilbert?
6: Don't answer that. I think he did. And he was killed for knowing too much. Am I right, Tamsin?
5: You're completely out of your mind.
6: You were afraid that Dad might tell Oliver about you and Santos. That would have cost you a good home plus a lot of money.
4: Julie, you are not making sense. Tamsin could not kill
6: him. Stop being so loyal, Romeo. She just tore the balcony down.
5: Oh, I'm going home.
6: A good place for you, Tamsin. Maybe you can find the hammer that used to be in that second floor closet.
5: What?
6: I looked for it tonight. It wasn't there.
5: You might ask one of the servants about that.
6: Shall I ask one of the servants about my lipstick, too?
5: Look here, Julie. I've had enough of your nasty little insinuations. If anyone had a motive for killing your father, you did. He made your life miserable, and he destroyed your mother's. He killed her.
6: Tamsin?
5: You know how she died. She didn't fall in front of that subway train. She threw herself.
6: No, no.
5: And the next time you feel like accusing someone of murder, think of the consequences. All of them. Good night.
4: It is true, unfortunately, Julie. Gilbert was my oldest friend, but sometimes even I did not understand it. Come, I will take you home to Oliver's house.
7: Yes. Yes, two reservations on the midnight plane. Splendid. Mrs. Galton, I'll pick them up at 11:45. Thank you.
5: Really?
7: Tamsin. I didn't hear you come in.
5: Where are we going on such short notice?
7: Mexico.
5: Why?
7: The newspapers have got hold of Gilbert's case. By tomorrow morning, all the filth in that man's life will become public gossip, and I don't want to face it.
5: Of course. But why must we go tonight?
7: Because I decided. Now let's pack. We've very little time.
5: I can't go, Oliver.
7: What? Now look here, Tamsin.
5: Now please listen to me. I can't leave Julie. She needs me.
7: Oh, she'll get along.
5: You don't know how she carried on tonight after you went out. It wouldn't be fair to desert her at a time like this.
7: But I... Oh, well. All right, I'll phone the airport for another reservation.
5: No, Oliver. Julie needs time to organize herself. She's had a terrible shock. Why don't you go alone, and we'll join you in a few days?
7: Well...
5: You won't have to face the publicity, and I'll have a chance to help Julie.
7: Yes. Yes, very well. I can wait for you at the Continental Hotel in Mexico City, and from there we can go on to... That's a good idea, Tamsin. Will you phone the airport and cancel your reservation while I go upstairs and pack?
5: Of course, darling. Hello? Police headquarters? Inspector McKee, please. Inspector McKee? This is Tamsin Galt. I came home a few minutes ago and I found that my husband has disappeared. Yes. Two of his suitcases are gone. Well, I phoned the airport and I was told that he'd made a reservation on the midnight plane for him and me. Well, I don't know why he included me, but... No. No, I didn't cancel it. I didn't want Oliver to become suspicious. Yes. You're quite welcome. Goodbye.
7: Tamsin. You just made a serious blunder.
5: Oliver.
7: You should have called the airport first. Now Inspector McKee will know that you were lying.
5: Oliver, put down that candlestick.
7: It was all worked out in your precious little mind, wasn't it? Julie needed care, loving care.
5: I didn't mean it, Oliver. I'll call the inspector. I'll tell him...
7: It's too late, Tamsin. Would you like to know how much I really loved
5: Oliver,
7: you?
5: Oliver, please. Please give me a chance.
7: As much as I hate you now.
5: He won't kill me. Somebody's listening on this phone now. Oliver... No!
7: Yes, Tamsin!
5: No. Yes!
7: Hello? Hello?
0: I'm tired, Cassidy. It's been a long day.
1: Sure, but wouldn't you be feeling good enough now to eat that sandwich I bought for your good appetite?
0: Oliver Galt, big utilities man, making a getaway. Every day, a new surprise.
1: Won't he be getting one when he finds the airport's loaded down with cops?
0: Yes. You don't say. Are you sure? You got to be sure. Okay.
1: What's the trouble, sir, if you don't mind me asking?
0: Those fingerprints we found on the doorknob of Shannon's apartment, Cassidy.
1: They ain't good.
0: They belong to a John Ravillo.
1: I don't recall no such name, sir.
0: The San Diego Confidence man arrested 21 years ago, broke jail 6 months later, was never found.
1: Well, that sort of changes the picture, don't it? Ravillo. Could that be a Spanish name?
0: I don't know.
1: On the other hand, it's possible that a fellow who calls himself John Smith and laughs at the church funeral might be...
0: Yeah, anything's possible now. Inspector McKee, homicide.
8: Cassidy, Trace.
1: Yes, sir.
0: That's a joke, mister.
9: We meet again, Inspector, and again it's bad news.
0: Tell me about it.
9: You know who this is?
0: A ghost of Gilbert Shannon.
9: A toast to the wise. Death begets death. And when it's murder, there can be no end except in death.
0: What's that?
9: It's happened again. But now it's a beautiful lady. Young, charming.
0: Who was it?
9: Tamsin Gott.
8: What?
9: A horror of horrors to be snuffed out in the prime of life.
0: Now listen, you, if this is a gag,
9: goodbye,
0: I want to...
9: Goodbye, Inspector. I assume your next stop will be the Galt Mansion on East 54th Street, which is now a tomb.
0: Cassidy!
8: He was on my way, Inspector. That car was made from a booth near the guard house.
0: Never mind that. Pick up Smith and hold him here until I get back, if I ever do. Let's keep talking, Miss Shannon. I've got work to do.
6: Well, I didn't know what had happened until you came to the house, Inspector McKee. Sanders DeMora brought me home, and I went straight up to my room.
0: Where'd he go?
6: He left me at the front door, Inspector.
0: Well, all right. I'm satisfied. I think we'll wrap up this candle holder now. The fingerprints on it should tell us who struck the first blow.
6: The first?
0: Yes. Tamsin Galt was not killed by a blow on the head. She was smothered to death.
6: Good heavens.
0: By someone who held her nose and mouth while she was unconscious.
6: But how can you tell?
0: Those swollen veins in her neck and the color of her face.
6: How dreadful. But who?
0: Anybody. It didn't require courage or strength.
6: I see. What about Oliver?
0: Huh? Why do you mention him?
6: He might have found out that Santos and Tamsin were... Well...
0: Oh, one of those things, huh? Did your father know about them, too?
6: He must have. The hammer he was killed with was taken out of this house.
0: Oh, thank you. Why didn't you talk about it sooner?
6: I didn't know until a few minutes ago. I went to the second floor closet to look for something, and I found that...
0: Shh. We're having company.
10: Tamsin!
6: That's Oliver.
0: Perfect. Meet him in the hall and don't tell him what happened.
6: Don't?
0: Go ahead and do as I say.
6: All right, Inspector.
0: And leave that door open. I want to hear everything.
6: Oliver?
7: Hey, Julie, I'm just going upstairs. Where's Tamsin?
6: Oh, she's indisposed.
7: Indisposed? I just don't understand that woman. An hour ago, she wanted to fly to Mexico tonight.
6: Mexico? What are you talking about?
7: I rushed down to my office to get these papers. I thought I'd combine pleasure with business, and now... is she upstairs?
0: No, Mr. Galt.
7: What?
0: She's waiting for you in the living room.
7: Inspector McKee.
0: Would you like to see her? Of course you would. Now, come on. After you've had a good look, we'll take a trip downtown to police headquarters, and you too, Miss Shannon.
6: If you like.
0: I like. And while we're driving, we'll pick up Mr. DeMora and give him a lift, too.
6: Santos? But why?
0: Your alibi, Miss Shannon. And to you, Mr. Galt, a mathematical problem. The outside angle of a triangle.
1: Excuse me, Inspector.
0: What is it, Cassidy?
1: I just got the report on this candle holder. No fingerprints. It was wiped clean.
0: All right. Stay here with Smith. I'm going into the next room to pin down a murderer.
2: Inspector, I'd appreciate a drink if you have one.
0: Great. Give him one, Cassidy, from that water cooler.
2: No, not that. I need something.
6: Well, Inspector McKee, are you ready for us?
0: For one of you, Miss Shannon, an escaped convict by the name of John Ravillo. What's the matter? You struck down? What about it, Mr. DeMora? Would you like to enlighten me?
4: I have never heard of the gentleman.
0: How about you, Mr. Galt?
7: I don't know him. I don't recall ever having met him.
0: Well, then suppose I give you people an assist. Here's an ink pad. We'll take some fingerprints. Who'll be the first volunteer? You, Mr. Galt?
10: Well?
7: All right. I'm John Ravillo.
6: Oliver!
7: But I didn't commit murder. You yourself told me that Tamsin was smothered.
10: But you made it possible by cracking his skull.
7: I had no choice. We quarreled. She flew into a temper and picked up a knife.
10: You can do better than that. But first, what about Gilbert Shannon?
7: I thought he was blackmailing me. He was the only one who knew my real identity. I went to his apartment this afternoon for a showdown.
10: Mm-hmm.
7: I couldn't tell you that because... Well, because Gilbert was already dead when I found him. I was afraid. My criminal record, you know.
10: I know. But I also know that Shannon was not blackmailing you.
7: What?
10: Just a minute. Come in here.
2: When the law beckons...
10: And put your hat on.
2: Spoken like an old friend.
7: That's the man. I paid him the money.
2: Paid? You paid me?
10: It's all right, Smith. You can relax.
2: But I told you, Inspector, I was the bait the spider used to lure the fly in. When I saw them today in church, sitting side by side like Damon and Phileas, I...
4: Inspector McKee.
10: Huh? Is it, Mr. DeMora?
4: Could I have a glass of water, please?
10: Sure. But first, give me what you have in your hand.
4: You have no right to...
10: We'll talk about that some other time. Pills, huh? Poison. Sit down, Mr. DeMora. It's your turn to talk now about a double murder, and no double talk, if you know what I mean.
6: I just can't believe it. Santos DeMora, of all people.
10: Your father's oldest friend. Know thine enemies, but beware of thy friends.
6: And Oliver, an escaped convict. Well, I knew that Dad had met Oliver in San Diego.
10: He didn't meet him, Miss Shannon. He helped put him in jail. Your father was one of those energetic newspaper reporters who liked to play detective, too.
6: But Dad married Oliver's sister.
10: Yes, one of those things you never understand. Got the whole story from Smith. He was Gilbert Shannon's editor.
6: Then he knew.
10: Yes, but liquor and hard luck put a cloud on his mind. So when he met Oliver Gault after 20 years, he didn't recognize him as John Ravillo.
6: And he collected the blackmail money and turned it over to Santos DeMora.
10: For a whiskey pittance. Smith had to have whiskey.
6: Inspector, how did Santos find out about Oliver?
10: DeMora told me he got it from your father during a moment of whiskey weakness.
6: But why did he kill him?
10: For protection. Your father was the only one who knew Oliver's past. But DeMora was blackmailing him.
6: But why did he kill Tamsin?
10: Oh, to frame you, my dear, for both murders.
6: What?
10: You quarreled with Tamsin in a restaurant. DeMora was present.
6: He told you about that, too?
10: Mm-hmm.
6: Well, he's very clever, I must say.
10: Mm.
6: How did he get into the house? I left him at the front door.
10: He unlatched it while you were saying goodnight.
6: Oh. Well, that explains everything.
10: Just about.
11: Calling Inspector McKee. Calling Inspector McKee.
10: Oh, what now? Another murder? What is it?
11: Excuse me, sir. This is Cassidy.
10: Mm.
11: There's a question that's playing on me mind, and if you'd be good enough to answer it...
10: Sure. Anything to go home and go to bed.
11: Well, sir, it's about them telephone calls that Smith not made to your office about their murders. Why did he do it?
10: An old newspaper man and a lunatic. He couldn't resist a scoop.
11: But how could he know about them, Inspector?
10: Very simple, Cassidy. He was in the right place at the wrong time.
11: Yes, but I...
10: Good night. Good night, Cassidy. Stop worrying about trifles. The case is closed.
12: And so closes tonight's Crime Club book, Mr. Smith's Hat, based on a story by Helen Riley. Stedman Coles did the radio adaptation. Roger Bauer produced and directed. Inspector McKee was played by Raymond Edward Johnson and Julie by Elaine Kent. The cast included William Podmore, Eleanor Phelps, Paul Hammond, Sherling Oliver, and Barry Thompson. Oh, I beg your pardon. Hello? I hope I haven't kept you waiting. Yes, this is the Crime Club. I'm the librarian. Yes, come over a week from tonight. Good, we have a very unusual story of a charity ball at which the principal gift was death. It's called Murder Goes Astray by M.V. Heberden. In the meantime? Well, in the meantime, there is a new Crime Club book available this week and every week at bookstores everywhere. Yes, it's available now. Fine. And we look for you next week. And by the way, the next time you sit down to enjoy a good show, think of the 1.5 million men who are trying to win the peace throughout the world. And yes, think of the 199,000 who helped win the war and are still in the hospitals. They like a good show, too. So keep them going with good USO entertainment. They still need USO, and USO is you.
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0: Time now for Rocky Jordan.
1: There's nothing I like better than a good game of poker. But I get tired of always drawing to straights that never fill. You have to keep throwing your chips on the table. Only the last card pays off if you're lucky enough to get it. This time I had to fill my straight. The stakes were too high.

0: Again, we bring you a story of adventure with Rocky Jordan, proprietor of the Cafe Tambourine, which stands in a narrow street off Cairo's native quarter within sight of the Mosque Sultan Hassan. The Cafe Tambourine, crowded with forgotten men from the world's waterfronts, alive with the babble of many languages. Now, Rocky Jordan, and tonight's story, Ace High Straight.
1: I had spent half the night before in a poker game, and I always kept drawing to straights that didn't fill. Finally, I cashed in what chips I had left, wrote out an IOU for plenty, and went home to the Tambourine to bed. Even in my sleep, I kept drawing to inside straights and outside straights that never filled. I got up late the next morning, and knowing my gambling friend would soon be around for his dough, I took a bag of money out of the safe in my office. I had just sat down at my desk to count it out when Chris, my bartender, came in.
2: Hey, Rocky. Guy named Jack wants to talk to you on the front payphone.
1: Jack who?
2: I don't know. Just said Jack wants to talk to you.
1: Yeah, you said that. Why'd he call me on the payphone?
2: Well, shall I give him your office number?
1: Smart thinking, Chris. Do that.
2: Sure, Rocky. And there's a man been asking to see out front. I told him he was busy.
1: What's his name?
2: Mr. Queen.
1: Jack and Queen. Not bad for the first two cards.
2: Cards, Rocky?
1: Skip it. I still got poker in the brain.
2: You want me to send him away?
1: No, I'll see what he wants. Might as well take the phone call while I'm out there. I'll watch the money on my desk till I get back, huh?
2: Sure, Rocky.
3: Don't let them want to see your manager. Not in that. Bring him to me. Bring him to me at once.
1: As I stepped out into the cafe, it sounded like business was starting a little early. The big voice came from the big mouth of a swarthy, well-dressed Egyptian sitting at the rear end of the bar. I sidetracked over his way.
3: I will not be treated this way. I demand respect. Where is the manager? Bring him to me.
1: Right on tap, mister.
3: Who are you?
1: Name's Rocky Jordan. I own the Tambourine. What's the trouble?
3: The trouble? Everything, sir. I ask for food, and what do they bring me? Garbage.
1: Oh, a specialty. Now listen.
3: The drinks are abominable. And where is your bartender? The service is unspeakable.
1: Then try the Hotel Shepherd. Why come slumming here?
3: No, you are insulting. Do you know who I am? I am Tarman King. Tarman King!
1: Never heard of you. Take my advice and get some sleep, as there's no time.
3: Enough, sir. I will show you what I think of the Cafe Tambourine.
1: Okay, Kingpin, now we go bye-bye. Come on.
3: Stop it, sir. Get your hands off me. I am warning you.
1: I twisted Tom and King's arm behind him, escorted him the full length of the bar out the front door, and discarded him with a shove two doors down. He retreated, still shouting insults. I brushed my hands and strolled back into the cafe. This routine. I was about to take the call on the payphone when a smiling man of uncertain nationality and thick glasses stepped up.
4: Pardon. Are you Mr. Jordan?
1: Yeah.
4: Ah, I am Mr. Queen. Milton Queen.
1: Oh, sure. I'd forgotten about you.
4: I am a visitor in your city, Mr. Jordan. A chance acquaintance, a Mr. Willoughby, told me to look you up when I came to Cairo.
1: Willoughby? Well, have a good time.
4: Oh, thank you. I am to meet my nephew, Junior Queen. He should be here now. We are especially interested in the mosques of Cairo. Could you direct me to the Sultan Hassan?
1: Oh, right down the street. See, I've got a phone call waiting, so...
4: Oh, well, just one more thing. Perhaps you can also tell me how to get to the Mosque El Azhar.
1: Oh, sorry, I lost my tourist book.
4: Did you know the Mosque El Azhar is the first known Egyptian use of the pointed arch? Interesting?
1: Oh, very, very. Look, what you need's a guide. You'll find at least three hiding behind every lamppost.
4: Oh, yes. Perhaps you are right. But you being a resident here, my friend suggested that you might...
1: Excuse me, that phone call...
4: Oh, of course. Thank you very much, Mr. Jordan. You have been most kind. Most kind.
1: I dragged myself away from Queen and went over to the payphone. Whoever Jack was, he must have gotten tired of waiting and hung up. I didn't blame him. Before the smiling tourist with the thick glasses could buttonhole me again, I headed for my office. I couldn't help thinking how well my poker hand was filling out. A jack, a queen, and now a king. Then I opened the office door. Lying face down on the floor, an ugly lump the size of an ostrich egg just behind his left ear, was Chris, my bartender. The money was gone from the desk, and the back door to the alley swung open. I ran out into the alley and up to the narrow side street. There was no one in sight except a native woman. Her somber brown eyes gave me a startled look. She quickly drew a veil over her face and limped away. I've been around Cairo long enough to know not to look at a native woman twice. So I got back to the office, and while the help tried to bring Chris to his senses, I called the police and reported the robbery. It took 6 pitchers of water and a gin sling, but Chris finally sat up.
2: Hey, Rocky, you all right?
1: Me? Of course I am, Chris. What happened?
2: I don't know.
1: Well, come on, you got to remember. I left you here to watch the money on my desk.
2: Huh? Oh, yeah. Well, I heard the yelling out front, so I thought you needed help. So I put the money in the safe.
1: In the safe?
2: Sure. Then I heard somebody come in the door behind me. I stood up and somebody grabbed me. I stepped back on somebody's foot, I think. Hard.
1: Did you see who it was?
2: No, I guess that's when I got slugged.
1: You sure you put the money in the safe?
2: Well, I ain't it there.
1: We'll have a look.
2: Rocky, well, what do you know?
1: The money was all there, every cent of it. We had a look around the office, but so far as we could tell, nothing had been touched. There was a knock at the door, but before I could answer, in walked Sergeant Greco of the Cairo police, the usual sour look on his face.
5: What's this all about, Mr. Jordan?
1: Greco, where's Captain Sabaya?
5: Captain Sabaya's busy. He sent me to get the details of the robbery.
1: I'm sorry to disappoint you, Greco, but it was all a mistake.
5: One moment. I must make a full report. Now, how much money was involved?
1: Oh, a few hundred pounds, more or less. But it's all here.
5: Then what has been going on here?
1: Nothing. Forget it.
5: We do not take slugging so lightly, Mr. Jordan.
1: Chris stumbled over his own foot, or somebody didn't like his ugly face. Those things happen around here.
2: Yeah, I didn't get a chance to turn around, but
5: if you please, I will question you one at a time.
1: Look, Greco, I'll put in a good word for you to Sabaya. Now, if you'll just
5: now,
1: leave
5: Mr. Jordan, did you strike him?
1: No, I told you there's no complaint. Now, for the last time...
5: I will take it.
1: Get away from that phone, Greco. It's for me.
5: Sergeant Greco speaking. Oh? Oh, Captain Sabaya. Yes, yes. Oh, by all means, sir. Yes, yes. Jordan is here.
1: Yeah, I'll take it.
5: He is not at all cooperative.
1: What?
5: So? Yes, yes, yes, sir. I will ask him. Of course, of course. You can depend on me completely. Yes, I will handle everything at once. Goodbye.
1: Don't hang up that phone. Let me talk to him.
5: Well, Jordan.
1: What did Sabaya want?
5: Jordan, when did you last see Ace Warner?
1: Well, don't tell me I drew an ace.
5: Answer my question.
1: I played poker with him till about 3 o'clock this morning. Remind me not to send him a greeting card this year.
5: Why not?
1: Oh, you won a little too easily, I thought. But I asked for it. I'll pay him off.
5: You won't, Jordan. Ace Warner was just found in his casino, shot to death.
1: Maybe somebody will give me a black tie for Christmas.
5: I believe you own a .45 caliber automatic, Jordan.
1: Now, look, Greco, you can do better than that.
5: I am instructed to conduct a routine investigation. Let me see the gun.
1: Okay. I keep it in my desk drawer. Haven't touched it in 6 weeks.
5: Well, Jordan?
1: Here you are, Greco. And you'll find my fingerprints on it.
5: Thank you.
1: Having fun, Greco?
5: There's not been fired recently.
1: Oh, disappointed?
5: Now, what is in these other drawers?
1: Greco, get out of those drawers or get a search warrant.
5: Wait. Another gun, Jordan.
1: What? How did that get there? Let me see it.
5: Don't touch it. Mm-hmm. A definite smell of cordite. 2 shells missing. This automatic has been fired within the last 12 hours.
1: It's a plant if I ever saw one.
5: I would deliver this gun to Captain Sabaya for his inspection. And under the circumstances, you, Jordan, will accompany me to the Cairo jail.
0: Rocky Jordan will be back in just a moment. Remember, over your CBS station every Sunday night, you'll hear not only Rocky Jordan, but Sam Spade, Dashiell Hammett's Great Private Eye, and The Whistler, one of the most popular shows on the air. Remember, this half hour each Sunday evening is the time for Rocky Jordan. Now, back to tonight's story, Ace High Straight.
1: I was well on my way to an ace high straight. A phone call from a guy named Jack who didn't wait for me to answer. A loud Egyptian named King and a smiling tourist named Queen. And finally, a murdered gambler named Ace. I wondered when the 10 would show up to fill my straight. It was no secret that Ace Warner had my IOU for plenty of money, won in a poker game the night before. But when a .45 automatic, recently fired, turned up in my desk drawer, I was taken to headquarters. Captain Sam Sabaya sent the gun to ballistics 2 doors down, kept me in his office.
6: Jordan, I had hoped there would someday be a murder in Cairo in which you were not involved.
1: Just keep trying, Sam.
6: Now, you were about to give me one of your fantastic theories.
1: Nothing fantastic about it. The killer knew I owed Ace Warner too much dough after that poker game last night. So he planted his gun in my desk to throw the blame on me.
6: You seem quite certain that gun killed Ace Warner.
1: What's your idea, Sam?
6: Never mind. Go on.
1: Somebody contrived to get me out of my office while his accomplice entered it from the alley. He didn't count on finding Chris. Where was I?
6: Calm yourself, Jordan. Ballistics must fire the gun to compare bullets.
1: Sure, sure.
6: Jordan, supposing you are right, can you suggest who contrived to get you out of your office?
1: It could be any one of three. Somebody named Jack called me on the front payphone just before this happened.
6: Jack who?
1: I don't know. By the time I answered, he'd hung up. Then a swarthy Egyptian named Taman King started a phony one-man riot in the cafe. I had to throw him out.
6: Taman King. And the third?
1: Well, after I got rid of King... Sam, how many times do they have to...
6: Go on, Jordan.
1: Well, a tourist with thick glasses named Milton Queen buttonholed me at the door. I had trouble getting rid of him. Any one of those three could have given the accomplice plenty of time to get in the alley door to my office.
6: One moment. Sabaya speaking. You are sure? No, not at present. That will be all.
1: Call him out, Sam?
6: Jordan, Ace Warner was killed with the gun found in your desk drawer.
1: A surprise.
6: Now, suppose you continue your story, all of it.
1: I've told you everything, Sam. How about talking to Chris? For one thing, he thinks he stepped on somebody's foot. He's a big fella.
6: I have his statement. Jordan, I will release you for the present. In the meantime, let me suggest...
1: That I give up a weekend of my country estate? Sure, Sam. I'll stay in Cairo. Watch me. I got out quick before Sam could change his mind and was on my way back to the tambourine. Now all I had to do was find a 10 spot to fill my straight. I also wanted a better look at a couple of cards named King and Queen. As I walked into my cafe, Chris nodded his head painfully toward a man sitting at a front table. The man got up and drooped his way toward me, like an underfed dog with its tail between its legs. The Egyptian one-man riot, Tom and King.
7: Mr. Jordan, I've been waiting to see you.
1: Get the glasses off the bar, Chris.
7: No. Please, Mr. Jordan, I want to apologize.
1: Why didn't you bring your whole card with you?
7: I don't understand.
1: Your helper who delivered the gun.
7: Mr. Jordan, I am afraid you are confused. I created a disturbance here this morning. My actions were inexcusable.
1: I could phrase it a different way.
7: You see, I had been drinking all night. There have been things on my mind.
1: Like murder?
7: Oh, please, worries. Why I came to the tambourine, I do not know.
1: A lot of people wonder that.
7: Mr. Jordan, I am a respectable person.
1: It's one man's opinion.
7: You can understand why I would not want a disgraceful affair like this to reach the papers. I did considerable damage. I wish to pay for everything. Would 100 pounds be sufficient?
1: 100? That's your last offer?
7: I realize that I am in no bargaining position.
1: Well, give me your card. I'll send you an itemized bill.
7: Ah, you are very kind, Mr. Jordan. And you will tell no one?
1: Well, that depends. Keep in touch with me, King. He handed me his card and backed out the door, bowing all the way. I asked Chris if the guy named Jack had called again. He hadn't. There was a chance I could learn something about Ace Warner to help me find my 10, so I taxied over to his gambling joint on the other side of town. A lone policeman was on guard out front, but he let me in. One of Ace's boys was in a back room testing a roulette wheel. Hello, Maxie.
8: Hi, Rock. Watch your 13 coming up. Watch it. See? 13. What'd I tell you?
1: Yeah, I see. Works something like that poker game I was in last night.
8: Rock. Sorry about that. We had a fix to clean out a couple of the other boys. They had some tricks, too. There was too much dough on the table. Ace couldn't afford it.
1: You know Ace is dead?
8: Yeah. 23 this time. Watch it.
1: What do you know about the killing?
8: I tell you, Rock, watch it now. 23 coming up. 23, just like I said.
1: Come on, what do you know about the killing?
8: Nothing, Rock. Not a thing.
1: Who are his enemies? Who's the angel behind this affair?
8: Angel? It's funny. How do you know?
1: Know what?
8: That was his girlfriend. Ace met her in France or someplace. Quite a dish, Rocky. He was getting rid of her dough.
1: Why?
8: He got most of it anyhow. She's too jumpy. Scared her husband to show up.
1: You know what the husband's name was?
8: Let's see, I forgot it. Four this time.
1: Try to remember, Maxie. Was it King, maybe?
8: King? Yeah, King, that's it. How do you know?
1: I didn't. Where's Angel hiding these days?
8: Got no idea. Hey, wait, Rock. Watch this fool.
1: Sorry, Maxie. Time for the next deal. Things were beginning to gel now, but I still needed a 10 to fill my straight. I figured I'd find it back-to-back with a King. Tom and King had given me his address down toward the river on the other side of the bazaar. It takes a taxi all day to get through the bazaar, so I walked. Ordinarily, I like to take in the bazaar, get a kick out of the snake charmers, who always play a little louder when a tourist walks by. I tossed a tattered musician a couple of piastres, and I saw a familiar-looking veiled native woman coming up from behind. She limped, like the one I saw on the side street off the tambourine that morning. I wasn't sure she saw me, so I dodged into a booth and waited for her to pass.
9: There. You like my rugs?
1: Yeah, sure, but not this time.
9: Only 2 Egyptian pounds, Effendi, for this. Feel of it.
1: No, not interested, sorry.
9: I see. You bargain well, Effendi. Only for you, 1 pound.
1: Look, I got a rug. Now, don't bother me.
9: Effendi, you will ruin me. 50 piastres.
1: I'm not buying anything. Let it go of me, will you?
9: Very well, but only for you, Effendi, 50 pounds. No less, not a million less. Wait, we'll come back.
1: By the time I got out of the booth and shook the excited peddler off, the veiled native woman was way down the street. I thought I saw her turn in somewhere, but I wasn't sure. Anyhow, I couldn't have followed her. Like I said, a foreigner doesn't look at a veiled woman twice if he values his life. So I hurried on down the street. As I passed an open-air cafe, I changed my course again. Another one of my cards had turned up. He sat at a secluded table sipping tea. Across from him sat a shy, brown-eyed boy of uncertain age. I went up to the table.
10: Why, Mr. Jordan.
1: Mr. Milton Queen, I believe.
10: This is a pleasure. May I present my nephew, Junior Queen?
11: How do you do, sir?
1: Oh, yes, we've met.
11: We have?
10: Why, oh no, I was to meet him this morning, but he had not arrived when I talked to you.
1: Oh, yeah, of course.
10: A logical mistake.
1: Ever play poker, Mr. Queen?
10: Poker? No, I'm so sorry. It's so kind of you to invite me.
1: I just thought you might know Ace Warner.
10: Warner? Ace? No, I'm afraid not. But I would enjoy meeting him. There are so many, many friendly people in Cairo. Oh, Mr. Jordan, I must confess a very foolish mistake.
1: You must?
10: You will recall I said the Mosque Al-Azhar was the first Egyptian example of the pointed arch?
1: Mm-hmm.
10: I was wrong. It was the Ahmed Ibn Tulun. Stupid of me.
1: Oh, but think nothing of it. See you later, Mr. Queen. You too, Junior.
11: Goodbye, sir.
10: Oh, won't you have some tea with us, Mr. Jordan?
1: Tea? No, thanks. Kills the taste of the lemon. As I left the table, I wondered why I said I had met Junior before. I thought I had a good memory for faces. Well, I found Tom and King's address, a large brownstone modern apartment house, but King wasn't in. The clerk said he'd been out most of the day. I waited around the lobby for a while, then stepped into a phone booth and called the tambourine.

0: did. But somebody else called.
1: Who?
0: I don't know.
2: Hey, bartender, service!
0: All right, just a minute. You said if you wanted to find Angel, try 10 Daha beer.
1: 10 Daha beer? What else?
0: That's all. They hung up.
1: Oh, great. Now you can do something.
0: What, Rocky?
1: Hang up. Well, it looked like I finally had that 10 to fill my ace high straight. I remembered the paddle streamers along the Nile are known as Daha beers. Then I thought again. The swank little houseboats anchored along the Nile are called the same thing. A five-minute walk from King's place took me to Daha Bia at number 10. I walked up the narrow awning-covered gangplank that led to the little deck and knocked at the door.
3: Who is it?
1: The name's Jordan.
3: I don't want to see anyone. Wait, I...
1: Sorry, Blue Eyes, I gotta talk to you.
3: Who did you say you were?
1: Rocky Jordan. I was a friend of Ace Warner's.
3: Oh. Well, how did you find me here?
1: Oh, I just filled a straight, and there you were.
3: I don't understand. Straight? Oh, well, if you mean you want a drink, it's on the side cabinet. Go ahead.
1: Thanks. I believe I will.
3: I'm sorry I couldn't get it for you, but you see, my foot...
1: Yeah, I noticed.
3: Why did you come here, Mr. Jordan?
1: Find your husband.
3: My husband?
1: Well, did you know you had one?
3: Well, I have not seen him since I left Bordeaux. You had better go, Mr. Jordan.
1: Oh, sure. But the next time you see Mr. King, tell him I said hello, huh?
3: Mr. King? Who is he?
1: Isn't that his name?
3: I don't know what you are talking about. Now, kindly get out of here.
1: I'm going. One more question, Angel. What happened to your foot?
3: A camel stepped on it.
1: Well, it seemed almost too easy. But just in case Sam Sabaya hadn't already found the answer, I figured I'd throw in my two bits. So at the nearest payphone, I put in a hurry-up call to headquarters.
4: Captain Sabaya speaking.
1: Sam, it's Rocky.
4: Well, Jordan, you did stay in Cairo.
1: I'll make it short and sweet in case you still want to know who killed Ace Warner.
4: You mean you can tell me?
1: All wrapped up neat like a package from Santa Claus. Try a man named Tommen King. At 1114 Fingal Place.
4: Jordan, I have already talked to Mr. King.
1: And next, look up a blue-eyed beauty named Angel. Or didn't you know Tommen King was her husband?
4: This is news, Jordan.
1: All right, add it up, Sam. While King got me out of my office at the tambourine with his drunk act, Angel put the gun on my desk. She still has a sore foot.
4: That lovely creature knocked Chris out?
1: Well, she had to. Then made her getaway disguised as an Arab woman, maybe.
4: Ridiculous, Jordan. How do you explain
1: that? Sam, if I figure this any farther, you'd have to put me on your payroll. Come on, better be on your way. Well, from there on, it was Sam's baby. 10 Daha Bia did it. My first four cards had been people instead of a house address, but I was satisfied. I found myself walking back through the bazaar, and this time I was enjoying it. I slowed down to listen to the tattered beggar musician. I was about to put in a request for the St. Louis Blues when I saw her again, right behind me this time, still following me, the veiled native woman who limped. But this time I figured I knew who she was. She hesitated. Her somber brown eyes flicked my way. Then she quickened her pace and went on by. I stood there, puzzled. Then it hit me. My house of cards collapsed like a tent in a sandstorm. Rocky Jordan, the prize sucker of Cairo. Sure, I figured it. Just enough to leave a girl named Angel at the mercy of a killer and get another murder rap pinned on me. This time I didn't dare let the veiled woman get out of sight again. I turned and started after her. Three natives eyed me suspiciously and fell in behind. She saw me coming and limped faster. Then she began running. So did I. And with every step, I picked up another native bent on mayhem. There we went. The veiled woman, followed by me, followed by a pack of Muslims. Right through the bazaar of Cairo.
5: Rocky Jordan returns in a matter of seconds with the ending of tonight's story. 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Rocky Jordan joins Sam Spade and The Whistler to make this CBS threesome the best mystery adventure listening on the air. Remember that this is the time you'll hear Rocky Jordan every Sunday night. And you'll want to hear, too, Sam Spade and The Whistler, top-notch mystery on CBS. Now for the ending of tonight's story, Ace High Street.

0: If you're ever in Cairo and crave excitement, try following a veiled woman. You'll get it. I did better than that. I chased this woman at a dead run, past the beggars and the snake charmers and the street vendors of the crowded bazaar. A pack of natives on my tail were beginning to close in. One big boy tried to block my path. I pulled him over and gathered speed again. I picked up 3 blocks and 30 more natives when I caught her. She gave me quite a tussle.
1: Oh, let go! Let go of me!
0: Turn around! Turn around and face him!
1: No! No! My veil!
0: It's coming off quick and everything with it!
1: Oh!
0: There! Look her over, folks. She's not a native, and she's not a woman. He's Uncle's little nephew, Junior Queen. Right then, the cop in the corner came pushing through the crowd. I turned Junior Queen over to him for safekeeping and gave him a message for Sabaya. Within 2 minutes, the pack of natives had faded away like a snowman in the desert. Well, I kept moving. I backtracked through the bazaar, grabbed a roving taxi, and directed it to Dahabiya 10 on the double. We got there in record time. I hit the pier running, crossed it, and went up the canopied gangplank that led to Angel's little houseboat on the Nile. I didn't stop to knock. It seems I was just in time.
2: Oh, Reggie, you are here.
3: Close the door, Mr. Jordan, and lock it. This is most convenient.
0: I see you found another gun, Queen.
2: Oh, Rocky Milton, what's
3: going on? Shut up, Angel.
0: Yes, I know. Maxie's memory was bad. Your husband's name is Queen, not King.
2: Oh, yes.
0: A natural mistake.
3: Now that you know, it makes no difference.
0: Naturally. You killed Ace Warner.
2: And he wants to kill me, Rocky?
3: And I will.
2: Oh, no.
3: The husband doesn't appreciate his wife leaving him. Especially when she takes his last cent and gives to a no-good gambler.
2: Oh, no,
0: so you killed him and planted the gun in my office. Then you sent me here to Angel's, planning to kill her after I left. You were a little slow, Queen.
3: Not at all, Jordan. Now that you are here, it will be even more simple. I don't know why you came back,
0: oh, just to clear up a mistake, Queen. I thought Angel's address filled my straight. I was wrong. I should have known I was holding the Joker all the time. Very wild Joker.
3: Joker?
0: Yeah. Junior Queen, your shy little nephew.
3: Yes. He is not my nephew.
0: No, no, no. You hired him to disguise himself as a native woman, knowing I wouldn't dare follow him. He planted the gun on my desk. But when Sabaya released me, you had Junior keep up the masquerade and tail me, just in case.
3: You narrate quite well, Jordan. What comes next?
0: When you introduced me to Junior in the bazaar, I was sure I'd seen that brown-eyed face before. I finally remembered. It was the face on the native woman in the side street off my cafe this morning. Junior was careless with his veil.
3: I will reprimand him. The police will enjoy such an incredible story, Jordan. After they find Angel dead and know that you have been here.
2: Oh, Milton, please, no.
0: Go ahead, Queen. Shoot her. Get it over with.
3: What?
2: Rocky, what are you saying? Oh, please don't.
0: What do you think Sam Sabaya has been doing since he talked to Junior?
3: To Junior? Where is he?
0: Locked up in the Cairo jail?
3: No.
0: The police know everything, Queen. If you doubt me, look out the front window.
3: Oh, I don't. You...
0: It's an old trick, but it worked. As Queen turned toward the front, I reached out and knocked off his thick glasses.
3: Oh.
0: He whirled and started firing blindly. I grabbed Angel and dragged her to the floor, but the bullets didn't hit anywhere near us. Just then, Sam Sabaya started pounding on the front door. Queen dropped the gun, ran through the back room, and the last I saw him, he was disappearing through an
4: Hold
0: open
4: it up
0: window.
4: Hold it up! Jordan, you here. Where's Milton Queen?
0: Get out your water wings, Sam. Milton went for a swim.
4: Greco, get after him.
5: But, Captain, I cannot swim.
4: It is an order, Greco.
5: All right.
0: Don't worry, Greco. It's only 3 feet deep. You'll find Queen among the bulrushes.
4: Now, Jordan, about Angel, is she...
0: No, she's not dead. She's passed out. I must have stepped on her sore foot when I pulled her down.
4: Yes. She's suffering only mild shock.
0: You know, that's something I'm still trying to figure out, Sam. How did she hurt that foot?
4: Her foot, Jordan? Why, I received a full report on the accident yesterday.
0: Yeah? What happened?
4: A camel stepped on it.

Rocky Jordan is presented from Columbia Square in Hollywood and stars Jack Moyles in the title role. Tonight's story was written by Gomer Kuhl and was produced and directed by Cliff Howell, with original music by Milton Charles. This is CBS, the Columbia Broadcasting System.

0: Ladies and gentlemen, the story you are about to hear is true. The names have been changed to protect the innocent.
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2: Dragnet, the documented drama of an actual crime. For the next 30 minutes, in cooperation with the Los Angeles Police Department, you will travel step by step on the side of the law through an actual case transcribed from official police files. From beginning to end, from crime to punishment, Dragnet is the story of your police force in action.
3: It was Wednesday, September 8th. It was cold in Los Angeles. We were working the day watch out of homicide detail. My partner's Frank Smith. The boss is Captain Warman. My name's Friday. I was on my way back to the office from R&I, and it was 10:14 a.m. when I got to room 42. Homicide.
4: Pardon me, sir.
3: Yes, sir.
4: Are you a policeman?
3: Yes, sir, that's right. What can I do for you?
4: I want to talk to somebody. I'm not sure who, though.
3: Well, if you tell me what it's all about, I might be able to help you.
4: Well, I got to be sure it's the right person. You can understand that, can't you?
3: Yes, sir.
4: My name's Paul Marcus.
3: All right, Mr. Marcus, what is it you want to talk about?
4: Do you work in there in the homicide department?
3: That's right.
4: You know all about murders, then, huh?
3: You want to come into the office and talk?
4: No, I don't want to go in there. Is there someplace else we can go? I'd like to talk to you alone. This is kind of a personal thing.
3: All right, sir. Come on down the hall, the interrogation room.
4: Nobody else there?
3: No.
4: Well, that's good, because like I told you, this is a personal matter. I need your advice.
3: All right, sir, this way.
4: This is the first time I've ever been in the police department. I feel kind of funny just walking in and talking personal things to a stranger.
3: Yes, sir, I can understand. Go ahead.
4: Mm-hmm.
3: Want to sit down right there?
4: Thank you.
3: All right, you want to tell me about it?
4: You mind closing the door?
3: All right. All right, now what's your problem, Mr. Marcus?
4: I told you it was personal.
3: Yes, I know.
4: I want to be sure I handle it right. I could get in a lot of trouble if I didn't.
3: Mm-hmm.
4: Been trying to figure out what to do about it for a week now and couldn't find the right answer. That's why I came here. You guys should know.
3: All right, now if you'll just tell me what's bothering you, we might be able to do something for you.
4: Uh-huh. A whole week and no answer. I sure hope you've got it for me.
3: I'm sorry, Mr. Marcus, but if you don't tell me what this is all about, there's nothing we can do.
4: Well, it's nothing big, just a personal problem. I just want to know how to handle it.
3: All right, go ahead.
4: I killed a woman.
3: A.M. We got the name of the woman Paul Marcus said that he'd murdered. We also obtained a description of the victim, and Frank went down the hall to missing persons to see if a report had been filed on her. I waited with the suspect.
4: It's a personal problem. You know how to handle it, and I wasn't sure. That's why I came to you.
3: All right, where did you meet this Lorraine Farrell?
4: San Francisco.
3: How long ago?
4: A couple of weeks. I just knew her a little while before it happened, just a couple of weeks.
3: Mm-hmm.
4: Fisherman's Wharf.
3: What's that?
4: Fisherman's Wharf. That's where I met her, in San Francisco. I was on a vacation. 2 weeks with pay, and I went to San Francisco, Fisherman's Wharf. That's where I met Lorraine.
3: Right, go ahead.
4: Well, I was down there sitting on the dock looking at the boats, just sitting there eating prawns. You know how they cook them in those great big pots?
3: Yeah.
4: Well, I was just sitting there eating prawns, and I met her.
3: Well, where'd you kill her?
4: Look, you got to let me tell this in my own way, or I'm not going to tell you at all. It's got to be right so you'll understand. Now, if you don't get it right, the whole thing's gone wrong. You see, it's a real personal thing.
3: All right, sir, go ahead.
4: Well, I was just sitting there eating prawns, eating them, and throwing the little tail pieces down in the water. You know how you do.
3: Mm-hmm.
4: Watching them kind of float around. Kind of all of a sudden, she was right there sitting just alongside of me.
3: You ever see her before?
4: I never laid eyes on her till then.
3: All right, go ahead.
4: We both sat there for a minute, and then we started to talk. Just little things like nice weather and how long you've been in San Francisco. Things like that. You know how you do.
3: How old did you say the feral woman was?
4: 19. Turned 19 the 5th of August.
3: All right.
4: She was born there, you know, in San Francisco. She told me about it when we were talking. How she was born there and grew up there.
3: Yeah.
4: Told me all about the school she went to, how she used to play on Strawberry Island and Stowe Lake. You ever been there?
3: Yes, sir.
4: It's kind of a beautiful place, you know. They got those rowboats and you paddle around the lake and right in the middle is this island, Strawberry Island. There's all those swans that swim around. You can feed them. Real beautiful, Strawberry Island.
3: Tell me something, Marcus. You ever been in the hospital?
4: Huh?
3: You ever had any mental care? Been under the supervision of a psychiatrist, maybe?
4: You think I'm crazy, don't you?
3: No, I just ask you a question.
4: Oh, I'm not. I've never been to a doctor. I'm telling you the truth. You'll see.
3: All right, you want to go ahead?
4: I guess you get a lot of crackpots in here telling you all kinds of phony stories, huh?
3: The doors are wide open all night.
4: I guess you get a lot of them. But I'm not a crackpot. I'm telling you the truth. I did kill her. But it's important you know why I did it. I got to tell you the right way. If I don't, none of it's going to be any good.
3: When'd you kill her?
4: September 1st. That's the day we left. September 1st.
3: That'd be a week ago today, huh?
4: Yeah, September 1st.
5: Joe?
3: Yeah.
5: See you in a minute.
3: All right. Just a minute, Marcus.
4: Mm-hmm.
3: All right, what do you got?
6: Well, I checked missing persons.
3: Yeah.
6: I got a report on the girl. Same name, description matches.
3: When'd she disappear?
6: September 1st.
3: Well, that fits in with what he told us.
6: Yeah, but there's something that doesn't.
3: What's that?
6: She's 16 years old.
3: Each year, there are hundreds of citizens who walk into the nearest police station and confess to some sort of crime. Some have actually happened. Others have occurred only in the mind of the person confessing. No matter how wild the confession, how implausible the details of the crime, each report has to be checked out. To doctors, such cases are clinical. But to the working detective, they're the cause of a lot of legwork and a great deal of checking. They cost the taxpayer untold man hours in investigating time and many times result in nothing. Because of his attitude and his reluctance to give us the complete story all at once, it appeared that Paul Marcus might be one of these people. The fact that he named a girl who was missing meant little, since it was possible for him to have read the story in a newspaper. The only way we had of being sure was to continue the interrogation. 10:34 a.m.
4: She told me she wanted to get away from home. That's what she told me, how it was rough for her there, and she wanted to get away.
3: Mm-hmm. That's when you said you'd bring her down here, is that right?
4: Oh, no, I didn't even suggest it. The whole thing was her idea.
5: She brought it up?
4: Yes. You see, after that first day on Fisherman's Wharf, I saw her several times. Almost every day, we'd meet someplace and talk.
3: Where would you meet her?
4: Well, sometimes in one of the hotel bars. Once we met out at the Steinhardt Aquarium. We met on the rotunda there. You know where they have the big pool and all the alligators swimming around? You know where?
3: Mm-hmm.
4: Well, we met there once. And we walked over to the place where they have the band concerts, right across the way where the band plays, only they weren't there that day. Wasn't anybody there, just Lorraine and me. We sat on the benches and talked. That's when she said she wanted to go with me.
6: To Los Angeles, huh?
4: Yeah. That's where I was going. She wanted me to take her.
3: She came right out and asked you. Okay.
4: Sure. Told me how it was hard for her at home and she wanted to get away. She told me she had friends here. Said she could stay with them until she got things straightened out. You know, get a job and a place of her own.
3: Mm-hmm.
4: Well, she was going to do that, get a place of her own and a job, and then she'd be all right.
3: Did you ever meet her parents?
4: No, I never went to the house. She told me where it was, though, someplace out by the Twin Peaks Tunnel. I didn't know where exactly. She didn't want me to go out there. Said it would only cause her more trouble. That's why I'd meet her in town.
3: You ever meet any of her friends up in San Francisco?
4: Yeah, just once. We were in a drugstore on Market Street having a sandwich. We were just sitting there, and she was telling me how it was bad for her at home, and a girl came in. Looked like she was a schoolgirl. You know what I mean? Young?
3: Mm-hmm.
4: Well, she came in and talked to Lorraine, then they went over to the phone booths and talked.
3: You didn't actually meet the girl?
4: No. No, Lorraine said if I did, the girl might say something to Lorraine's parents, and that would cause trouble.
5: You know this girl's name?
4: I think it was Grace. I'm not sure, but I think it was Grace.
3: When'd you leave San Francisco?
4: Wednesday morning, September 1st. I want to get back in time to get some rest before I had to go to work. You know, my vacation was up, and I had to go back to work.
5: Where'd you pick up the girl?
4: Wasn't a pickup. I was sitting on Fisherman's Wharf, eating prawns and looking at the boats, and we started to talk. Wasn't a pickup. We just got friendly.
3: No, Marcus, he means that where'd you pick up the girl when you left for Los Angeles?
4: Oh, I thought you meant when I met her the first time. That's what I thought.
3: Uh-huh.
4: I met her out at the tunnel.
3: Where's that?
4: Well, you know where Castro Street runs into Market, where the L car comes in from the beach? That's where I met her. She came from home, had her suitcase and all, and she came out in the L car.
3: All right, go ahead.
4: Well, she got off the streetcar, got into my car, and we left for Los Angeles.
3: Where'd you kill her?
4: I told you before, if I don't tell it my way, it isn't going to work. You're not going to understand. It's got to be my way.
3: All right, go ahead, Marcus.
4: Well, it was a beautiful day, just the kind of a day you want when you're going on a drive. You know how I mean, clear and the sun shining.
3: Yeah.
4: Well, that's what kind of a day it was.
3: Uh-huh.
4: You could see all across the bay, over to Berkeley, and way up north. It was real clear.
3: You want to go ahead with your story?
4: Mr. Friday?
3: Mm-hmm.
4: My way?
3: Yes, all right, go ahead.
4: All right. We drove all day, stopped for lunch at a place near San Luis Obispo, a little lunch stand there. Had a French dip sandwich, was one of the best I ever had. The meat was real lean, and they didn't sop up the bun with the gravy. Just the right amount. One of the best I ever ate.
3: Mm-hmm.
4: Lorraine liked them, too. She didn't like the bread all sopped up with gravy.
6: Go ahead. What happened after you had lunch?
4: Well, we left there and drove on. We got down to around Malibu. I guess it was really before that, where the divided highway is, up the coast. You know where the cliffs are?
3: Yeah, we know.
4: Well, we stopped. Gee, it was such a beautiful night. I just wanted to sit there and look at the ocean. People don't take time anymore.
6: What happened then?
4: We just sat there, had a cigarette, and talked. That's when I told her. First time I ever said it.
3: What was that?
4: It's funny. I guess most fellas say it a lot. You know how I mean, to a bunch of girls and never mean it.
3: Go ahead.
4: I told her. First time I said I loved her, and I told her that she didn't have to get a job, that I wanted to marry her and get her a house and all, and she wouldn't have no more trouble at home, how she'd have her own home and everything would be all right. I told her all that.
3: Yeah.
4: And that's when I knew, right then. You could divide the second in a million parts, and in one of them, one of the parts, I knew I had to do it.
3: Kill her?
4: Yeah. You see, she didn't tell me the real reason. She lied to me, and I knew I had to do it. So she wouldn't lie to anyone else. You can understand that. You can see why I had to do it.
3: Well, maybe you better tell us.
4: Well, it was all a lie, all about the family being mean to her. All that was a lie. She just wanted to get to Los Angeles because she wanted to meet some other fella here. That's why. She lied about the family, and that's why she did it. So, you see, I had to kill her. I had to.
3: How'd you kill her?
4: Huh?
3: I say, how did you kill her?
4: We got out of the car and walked over to the cliffs. We could see right down to the ocean. We just stood there. I just hit her. She fell down. It was quiet. So I pushed her over into the water.
3: Mm-hmm. What'd you do then, Marcus?
4: I got in the car and drove home.
3: You just left her there, huh?
4: Certainly. There wasn't anything I could do for her.
3: You point out the place where all this happened?
4: Well, sure. It's up the coast where the highway's divided, north of Malibu. It's real easy to find.
3: Anybody else around?
4: You mean when I hit her?
3: That's right.
4: No, we were all alone. I didn't see anybody, just the two of us.
3: All right, Marcus, you willing to give us a statement on all this?
4: You mean what I just told you?
3: Yeah.
4: Well, sure. You want me to tell all about it again?
3: We'll call in a stenographer.
4: So you can write it down, huh?
3: That's the idea.
4: Well, sure, I'll tell her.
3: Tell me something, Marcus. When did you get out of the hospital?
4: I told you before, I was never in one. You guys sure make it tough, don't you?
3: What's that?
4: I came in here because I wanted to tell you about Lorraine. I wanted you to know so you wouldn't think it was my fault, that's all. So you wouldn't think it was my fault, and now you don't believe me. You think I'm just another crackpot trying to sell a phony story. You guys sure make it tough.
3: We gotta be sure.
4: Well, I'm telling you the truth. I want you to believe me.
3: Yeah.
4: I want you to believe me.
3: And we're beginning to. A statement was taken from the suspect, and he was booked in at the main jail on a charge of suspicion of violation of Section 187 PC, murder. We sent a teletype to San Francisco, and we contacted Inspectors Ed Vandervoort and John O'Hare of Homicide Detail. We filled them in and asked that they check out the suspect's story on their end. We also asked that they send us all available information on the missing girl and that they check with her family and try to get a list of any known associates that she might have had in the Los Angeles area. Frank and I checked out of the office at 7:48 p.m. and we went home for the night. The following morning at 9:23 a.m., Inspector Vandervoort from San Francisco called back.
7: Uh-huh. Yeah. When was that, Ed?
3: Wait a minute.
7: All right, yeah, I got it. How about friends down here? I say, how about friends down here? Hmm? Oh, I see. Well, it should be here this afternoon, then. Right. Yeah, we'll check them out. No, that's on the way. We put it in the mail for you last... Well, you should have it by now, then. Okay, right. Right, Ed, thanks very much. We'll be checking with you. Right. Bye.
6: How about it?
3: Well, they checked the family and the friends, the place where Marcus said he stayed up there.
6: Yeah.
3: Marcus' story checks out all the way.
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0: One of the biggest comedy hits of the year. That's how the movie critics are describing Bob Hope's latest Paramount picture, Casanova's Big Night. Like so many other millions of smokers, Bob and Audrey Dalton, who appears with him in the picture, say, Chesterfield's for me. First, Audrey Dalton.
8: I changed to Chesterfield King Size because I think it's better than any other king-size cigarette.
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10: 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And I wouldn't smoke any other cigarette. 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You'll find they're best for you, too.
9: Yes, either way. Regular or king size. 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
3: In the phone conversation, we learned that all of Lorraine Farrell's friends and relatives had been interviewed and their stories checked with the one given us by the suspect, Marcus. The girl and Paul Marcus had been seen together in the Bay City. The desk clerk at the hotel where the suspect had stayed verified the date that he'd checked out. It was the same day Lorraine Farrell disappeared. The officers in San Francisco were able to contact the girl the suspect had referred to as Grace. She recalled seeing a man answering Marcus' description with a missing Farrell girl. Frank and I spent the rest of the day checking on the suspect. We talked to the people he worked with. They described Marcus as being moody and withdrawn. We talked with his landlady. Her description of the suspect's attitude was the same that we'd gotten before. We thoroughly searched Marcus's apartment, and in a desk drawer we found a loose-leaf notebook with several pages of penciled notes describing the trip that he'd taken up to San Francisco. On one of the pages, at the back of the book, we found a lengthy letter to a Lorraine in which Marcus apologized to the girl for killing her, but he went on to explain that he had no choice. We booked this evidence. The following morning, Friday, September 10th, Frank and I drove down to the beach and we talked to the people in the vicinity where the suspect said the murder had occurred. We found an elderly couple who lived in a trailer on the beach. They recalled having seen two people answering the description of the suspect and the missing girl on the night that the murder occurred. We drove back to the main jail and we signed out Marcus. We took him down to the car and we drove him out to the beach. We turned up the highway and told him to let us know when we came to the place where he killed the Farrell girl.
11: Sure you know where the place is, Marcus?
4: Yeah, I remember. It's just up the road a little bit. Just keep right on going. You'll find it.
3: Mm-hmm.
4: You'll see it now. There's kind of a parking place and a couple of trees. Eucalyptus, I think. There's two of them on the side of the parking place. You can't miss them. It's right ahead there on the left. There, you see?
3: Yeah. I'm gonna pull in, Frank.
11: Okay.
4: Just look at all those cars. Everybody's in such a hurry, they never see anything. Just like they had blinders on.
3: You sure this is the place?
4: I told you, didn't I? No reason to say a thing like that if it wasn't true. Just pull right in there. That's it, right over there. Well, right here is where I parked when it happened. Maybe over there a little bit more, but... Oh, right about here.
3: And the two of you just sat here for a few minutes, is that it?
4: Yeah. We just sat here and had a cigarette. Then we got out of the car and walked over to the edge of the cliff.
3: All right, come on. Show us.
4: Sure. So you'll believe me, I'll show you. Now, we stood right over there. Right there, and I told her I was in love with her and wanted to marry her.
3: Now, you stay here. Just point out where you were.
4: You think I might try to jump off, don't you? That's what you think, isn't it?
3: You just show us, huh?
4: Wouldn't do that. There's no reason to. I don't know why you wouldn't agree that I had to do it. I didn't have any other way to do it.
11: Where were you when you hit her?
4: Right there, near that clump of grass. We stood there and looked down at the ocean, and she told me about this other guy. That's when I hit her. She fell down right about there.
11: Uh-huh. And where'd you push her off the cliff?
4: There, right where I hit her. She was lying there. I guess she hit her head on something, and she was real quiet. I just rolled her over the edge. It was right there. There, you see where the rocks are kind of worn?
3: Go and take a look.
11: Yeah.
3: No, you wait here.
4: Gee, if I'd have known it was going to be this hard to get it straightened out, I don't think I'd have started the thing. When am I going to get out of jail?
3: That isn't up to us.
4: Well, then I want to talk to the people who it's up to. I got to tell them about Lorraine, how she lied to me and why I had to kill her. As soon as they hear the story, they'll understand. They got to realize that there wasn't any other way.
3: How's it look?
11: Well, I found this caught in a branch just over the edge.
3: Yeah.
11: It's a girl's handkerchief. Read the name on it.
3: Yeah. Lorraine. Friday, September 10th, 3:46 p.m. We contacted the crime lab and asked them to come out and go over the scene. Officers stood by so that any physical evidence would not be disturbed until Lieutenant Lee Jones and his men had an opportunity to go over it. Frank and I, along with the suspect, drove back to town where we made arrangements with the city lifeguard service to search for the body. The following morning, a boat equipped with diving gear left Santa Monica Harbor and took a course north. Experienced deep-sea divers searched the crevices in the rocks beneath the cliffs. All of the sea bordering the vicinity was gone over. There was no trace of a body. The shoreline on either side of the murder spot was checked. Still no trace of the missing girl. In the meantime, two additional teams of men were assigned to check out the friends of Lorraine Farrell. They carried pictures of Paul Marcus and attempted to dig out any information on the suspect and the missing girl. 6:42 p.m., Sunday. We called the main jail and asked that the suspect be brought to the city hall for additional questioning.
4: I had a reason to do what I did, a good reason. Now, you let me talk to the responsible people around here, and I'll have them tell you. I'm getting a little tired of being shoved around. You just bring in the boss and let me talk to him.
3: What day did you say that you left San Francisco?
4: September 1st.
6: I thought it was the 2nd.
4: The 1st.
3: You said you left in the afternoon, is that right?
4: In the morning, and you remember it. I don't know what all these questions are for. I told you I killed Lorraine. I walked in here and told you there's no reason for all this McGill. Just no reason.
6: Where'd you hide the body?
4: I didn't hide it.
3: Well, and where is it?
4: I told you, I put her in the ocean.
3: We haven't been able to find her.
4: Well, then you're not looking good. I told you the truth all along the line. I've told you the truth.
3: You sure you didn't make a mistake about where all this happened?
4: Not a chance in the world. Right there by the parking place where the two trees are.
3: Well, maybe you just thought you left her there.
4: I know it.
6: Had you been drinking when you killed her?
4: No. We stopped and had a couple of beers on the way. Just a couple, not enough to get drunk.
3: But you did have something to drink.
4: Well, sure, but not enough to get drunk on.
6: How many beers you have?
4: Two, maybe three.
3: All right, which was it? Two or three?
4: Well, what difference does it make?
3: Were you drunk?
4: No.
6: How about the girl? Was she drunk?
4: No.
6: You sure about that?
4: Yes, yes, I'm sure. What are you trying to do? What difference does it make? Maybe we did have more than a couple, but what difference does it make?
3: I'm just trying to get things straight.
6: We want to be sure we got the right story.
4: Well, you have.
3: Really? How about a cigarette, huh?
4: Yeah, thanks.
3: Frank?
6: Yeah, thanks. Here, I got a match.
4: Hey, wait a minute. Don't light his, too. That's bad.
6: What do you mean?
4: Three on a match. It's bad.
3: It is, huh?
4: Well, sure. You never do that. Here.
3: Thanks.
6: You got right home after you killed the Farrell girl, huh?
4: Yeah. I drove right down the highway and went home. Traffic was kind of heavy. I thought about it. All those people all hurrying around, not taking any time.
3: Anybody see you when you came home?
4: What do you mean?
3: Well, anybody see you park the car, go into your apartment?
4: Well, no. There wasn't anybody around.
3: Now, you said when you met the girl up in San Francisco that she had a suitcase with her, is that right?
4: Yeah, she did. Artificial leather with real leather binding.
6: And where is it now?
4: Huh?
6: What'd you do with her suitcase?
4: Well, I don't know. I don't remember it.
3: We couldn't find it in your room.
4: Well, you didn't have no right to go through my room. No right at all.
6: We didn't find a suitcase. Where is it?
4: Well, I don't know.
3: Did you put it with a body?
4: Well, I might have.
3: Where?
4: I don't know. I don't remember. I hit her. She lied to me and I hit her. And I pushed her into the ocean. That's all I know. And that's all I'm going to tell you.
12: Joe, see you a minute.
3: Yeah, sure. What do you got, Al?
12: We found the girl.
3: Where?
12: She's sitting in the squad room.
3: Frank stayed with the suspect in the interrogation room, and I went with Sergeant Al Olivas up to the office. Sitting at one of the tables was a small girl with jet black hair. As we came into the room, she was putting on lipstick. She glanced over at us, and then she went back to what she was doing. There wasn't any doubt about it. The girl in the squad room was Lorraine Farrell. She dyed her hair, and she had on a lot of makeup. But it was the missing girl.
12: Joe, this is Miss Farrell. Joe Friday.
3: How do you do?
13: Hi.
3: Where'd you find her, Al?
12: Friend up in Eagle Rock. Says she's been there for a week.
3: Thanks, Al.
12: Right.
3: You seen the papers lately, Miss Farrell?
13: Yeah, I read the funnies.
3: You ought to read the front page. You've been on them.
13: All right.
3: Mm-hmm. We've got a lot of policemen out looking for you.
13: They probably needed the exercise anyway.
3: There's a man down the hall who thinks that he killed you.
13: That creep, Paul?
3: Yeah, Paul Marcus, that's his name.
13: Real creep. I was glad to get away from him. Well, I guess he tried to give me about our home. What a baloney. He's a real creep. You ought to keep an eye on him. He's going to wig one of these days.
3: Is that so?
13: Yeah. He drove me down here, and when I told him I didn't want to have anything to do with him, he got real sore, started yelling. Creep.
3: Where'd all this happen, miss?
13: Out by Malibu. Rode out there. Stopped the car and gave me all the stuff about wanting to marry me. I was in love with me. Big deal. Said I was the first girl I ever said that to. Big deal.
3: What happened then?
13: I told him I didn't want no part of him. Told him to get lost. Thanked him for the ride and told him to get lost. He flipped. Bad, he flipped. I took off. Got a ride, came into the town. I got this girlfriend, Eagle Rock. I've been out there. You ought to watch that guy, though.
3: Mm-hmm. How old did you tell him that you were?
13: I don't know. Forget. I think 19, something like that. I forget.
3: Mm-hmm.
13: He confessed to killing me, huh?
3: That's right.
13: Flipped. He's a wig.
3: Let's take a walk, huh?
13: Where?
3: Come on.
13: Sure. I got nothing to lose. Can you guys drive me back to Eagle Rock tonight? I got a date. I got to be back pretty quick.
3: You're not going to go back to Eagle Rock.
13: Who says so?
7: We're going to have to hold you.
13: For what? I haven't done anything.
7: Well, you're a minor. We've got a missing report filed on you. Your folks are pretty worried.
13: They're always worrying about something. There ain't nothing for them to worry about, then they worry about that.
7: Well, it doesn't make any difference. We're going to have to hold you.
13: You just try it, cop. You just try it. You'll find out you got more trouble than you knew came in one lump.
7: Uh-huh. In here. This is Lorraine Farrell, Officer Smith.
14: Hello.
4: Lorraine.
13: Hi, creep.
4: I didn't mean to do it. You know that. I didn't really mean to do it, but there wasn't any other way.
13: What's plan? You know what he's talking about?
7: He thinks he killed you.
13: Wait.
4: I didn't think I'd ever see you again. I didn't think I would. But I want you to know one thing, Lorraine.
13: What's that?
4: I forgive you for lying.
13: I told you it happened.
7: Yeah, come on.
13: Where to?
7: We'll take you to the office and call a policewoman.
13: Then to the can, huh?
7: The juvenile hall. Come on, let's go.
14: I'll take her, Joe.
7: Right.
13: Bye, Paul.
4: Bye, Lorraine. I'm not mad at you anymore.
13: You know, I was worried.
4: Sergeant?
7: Yeah.
4: I want you to know how I appreciate it.
7: Yeah, what's that?
4: What you tried to do, I think it was real fine, thanks.
7: I don't know what you mean.
4: You didn't fool me a bit.
7: What?
4: I know I killed her.
0: The story you've just heard is true. The names were changed to protect the innocent.
2: On October 4th, the hearing was held in Department 98, Superior Court, State of California, in and for the County of Los Angeles. In a moment, the results of that hearing.
0: Now, here is our star, Jack Webb.
7: Thank you. Earlier, George Fenneman told you exactly why the Chesterfield you smoke today is the best cigarette ever made. And best for you. Now, the rest is up to you. Get a carton or two for yourself. Smoke them and you'll say, as we do, it's Chesterfield's for me.
2: Paul Nelson Marcus was held to answer a charge of violation of Section 701 WIC, contributing to the delinquency of a minor. After due deliberation, he was placed on probation and delivered into the hands of a competent psychiatrist. Lorraine Jean Farrell was returned to the custody of her parents. You have just heard Dragnet, a series of authentic cases from official files. Technical advice comes from the Office of Chief of Police W.H. Parker, Los Angeles Police Department. Technical advisors Captain Jack Donahoe, Sergeant Marty Wynn, Sergeant Vance Brasher. Heard tonight were Ben Alexander, Herb Ellis. Script by John Robinson. Music by Walter Schumann. Hal Gibney speaking.
0: 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Chesterfield has brought you Dragnet, transcribed from Los Angeles.
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17: Death plays the lead. Or Nick Carter and the mystery of the accidental clue.
16: In just a moment, we'll hear how Nick used an accidental clue to solve a murder at a U.S. Army camp and break up a spy ring. But first, ask yourself this. 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Now for today's mysterious adventure with Nick Carter. Somewhere in these United States is an Army training camp, and somewhere in that camp is the USO Theater, which on account of the rain pouring down outside is unusually well filled. As our story opens, Nick Carter with his two assistants, Patsy and Scubby, are hurrying backstage in the theater in the company of their host, Major Wayne.
18: Right through here, Nick.
19: Gosh, what a mob.
14: Look, Scubby, there are more soldiers backstage here than actors.
19: Yeah.
18: Quiet. Quiet, please. Quiet. Where's Mr. Dexter?
20: Right here, Major. I'm glad you could get here so soon.
18: This is bad business, Mr. Dexter. Very bad business. Who was it was killed?
20: My leading lady, Margot Craven. She was shot in her dressing room, right in here.
18: Mr. Dexter, this is Nick Carter. He just happened to be here visiting me today, but I'm going to ask him to take over the investigation for me.
20: We're lucky to have such a great detective here when we need him.
21: Thank you, Dexter. Now, suppose you tell me what you know about this right from the beginning.
20: Of course. It really started right after the first act. I was in my office when Ross Craven, Margot's husband, came in.
22: Well, Dexter, you've done it again.
19: It's a hit.
20: You really like the show, Craven?
22: I certainly do. But say, what's the matter with my wife?
20: Why, what do you mean? Is anything the matter with Margot?
22: I just stopped in the dressing room and she was crying. And she swears she won't go on for the second act.
20: She will, if I have to drag her on. Those boys will be disappointed. You go out front, Craven, and don't worry. I'll go back and see her.
22: All right, Dexter. You know, sometimes I think she should have married you instead of me. You certainly can handle her better than I can.
21: Did he mean anything special by that, Dexter?
20: It's no secret that I've been in love with Margot for years. But she married Craven, and that was the end of it for me.
21: I see. Suppose you go on with your story.
20: I started backstage, and just as I got to the passageway where Margot's dressing room was, I heard a shot. I ran to her room, opened the door, and found her lying on the floor. I just had time to be sure she was dead when Patty came in.
21: Who's Patty?
20: Patty Berg. My assistant, my best friend, and my pal and protector. He entered the dressing room right behind me.
23: Is she dead?
20: Yes. Yes, she's dead, Patty.
23: Well, did she kill herself?
20: I don't know. That must be the gun on the floor there. A pearl-handled .32. And I think I have seen her have it before now.
23: Yeah. Oh, hey, she left the window open. It's raining in. I better close it. That's lucky you weren't in here with her when it happened. I saw you crossing backstage as the shot was fired, but I wish someone else had seen you.
20: Meaning what?
23: Meaning that lots of people knew you was in love with her, that it nearly broke you up when she married Craven, that's all. They might think you killed her because you was jealous.
20: That's absurd.
24: 5 minutes, Mrs. Craven, 5 minutes.
20: Well, Patty, there's one call she'll never answer, never again.
14: Gosh, Mr. Dexter, that's tough.
25: I've been examining the gun, Nick. There are no prints on it at all.
21: I see. Dexter, do you have any idea why Mrs. Craven refused to go on for the second act tonight?
20: Why, she...
26: I can tell you why.
21: Yes? And who are you?
20: That is Carl Shaw, our star.
21: Mr. Shaw, what did you mean by saying you could tell why?
26: Margot Craven was in love with Dexter.
0: She was eating her heart out for him. Said if she couldn't have him, she'd wreck the show. That's why she wouldn't go on for the second act. And I'll bet he went in to argue with her, maybe threatened her, and she grabbed the gun for protection. They struggled for it, and it went off, killing her.
21: Do you know that happened?
0: No, but I know Margot, and I know Dexter.
23: Look here, Shaw. If Dex won't defend himself, I'll do it for him. Why don't you tell Mr. Carter the truth? That you were in love with Margot yourself, that you've been threatening to kill her ever since she married Craven. Sometimes she teased you till you got so mad you almost went crazy.
0: Are you insinuating that I killed her?
23: Yes, I am, and right to your face.
2: What's the matter here? What's
21: Margot. Margot!
20: That's her husband, Mr. Carter.
17: Your wife's dead, Mr. Craven.
0: Dead? You didn't kill her, did you, Dexter?
20: We don't know who killed her yet. We aren't even certain she didn't kill herself.
2: I was afraid Dexter might have done it. He has such a rotten temper. And it would have been my fault because I asked him to come back here and argue with her.
20: Mr. Craven, do you know anyone who might have had reason to kill her?
2: Yes. Carl Shaw.
0: What?
2: He had a filthy temper and Margot was always teasing him.
0: You lie. Maybe you killed Margot yourself.
20: Why do you say that, Mr. Shaw?
0: Craven didn't love his wife. He wanted to be rid of her. You told me that's a lie and you know it.
20: Mr. Craven, where have you been since you talked to Dexter before? You certainly didn't get as soaked as you are now sitting in a theater.
2: Well, no, I went out and walked around to cool off. Then I saw the soldiers leaving the theater, so I came back to find out what happened.
3: Nick, don't move too suddenly. But as soon as you can, look at the window.
20: The window? What do you... Oh, a face.
21: What was that, Nick?
20: No, it's gone now. There was a face at the window, staring in at us, Major.
21: There's nothing but rain there now.
20: Scubby.
25: Yeah, Nick?
20: Take a look outside. See if you can find any footprints. The mud's so thick out there, you want to be able to find some good ones.
25: Sure thing, Nick. I'll be right back.
20: Well, Major, I'm afraid we'll have to ask the whole company to stay here in town tonight. Accommodations may not be too good, but they'll have to do until the case is cleared up. Looks to me as if any one of several people might all equally well be guilty.
21: We'll see that they're all taken care of, Nick.
25: There are tracks all right, Nick, but there's nobody there now.
21: I'll put a guard out there for tonight, Nick. We can take a better look at the prints in the morning. That's all, folks, but don't go anywhere until I say so.
20: Room 211, the clerk said. Let's see, it should be right about... Ah, here.
4: Come in.
2: Hi, Dick Deadeye. Come in, have a drink.
20: Thanks, Craven. I don't drink.
2: I don't ever want to be sober again. When I'm sober, I remember all the rotten little things I did to Margot. She should have married Dexter. He's always been the kind of man that I wanted to be and never was. But I beat him just once when I married Margot. That rather evens things up, doesn't it?
20: So that's why you married her. Because Dexter loved her and you wanted to beat him at something.
2: Yeah. But don't tell anybody.
20: Craven, did you kill Margot?
2: No. Why should I kill her?
20: You were outside and could have shot her through the window. She was shot with her own gun, and you admitted you'd been in her dressing room just before you talked to Dexter. You could have taken her gun then.
2: So, now you're trying to frame me for her murder.
20: I'm not trying to frame anyone. I'm trying to find out the truth.
2: Yeah, why don't you ask Dexter then? He was the first one in her room. He found her. Or ask Carl Shaw. He hated her. And loved her. I guess they're the same thing sometimes.
20: Sorry to see you in this condition, Craven. I'll talk to you again when you're more yourself than you are now. Good night, Craven.
3: Oh, there you are, Nick. Scubby and I have been waiting here in the lobby for you.
25: Yeah, did you get any more dope, Nicodemus?
20: No, Scubby. Too many suspects and too few clues.
3: Can we do anything for you, Nick?
20: No, not just now, Patsy. It's getting late. I think I'll turn in.
3: Well, I'll toddle off to my room then, if nobody minds.
20: Okay, Patsy. See you bright and early in the morning.
25: Good night, Patsy, old kid. Got lots of nice, pretty beauty sleep.
3: Wouldn't do you any harm to get some of that beauty sleep you're talking about. You need it more than I do.
25: Oh, that's what you think.
3: I've got eyes.
25: Oh,
20: well, I guess I'll put my car in the garage. I left it standing outside when I drove down from the theater.
25: Hey, Nick, I've got something important to tell you. How about going to your room where we can talk?
20: Why, sure thing, Scubby. Just as soon as I get the car put away for the night. I'll be right with you then. Won't take me but a couple of minutes.
25: Right, Nick. I'll wait for you here in the lobby.
5: Good evening, Mr. Carter.
20: What the...
5: Keep your mouth closed, Mr. Carter, and climb in behind the wheel. Just a moment. Honey, one gun tonight, huh?
17: That's all.
5: Okay, get going.
17: Very well. You're giving the orders for now.
5: Drive straight out Main Street, Mr. Carter.
17: Oh, so it's you.
5: You know me?
17: Don't know your name, but I do know that you're the man I saw staring in the dressing room window earlier this evening.
5: Yes. You'll drive straight ahead for about 5 miles. When you come to a crossroad, you'll turn left and continue on. I'll give you further directions then.

0: Pull up behind that car just ahead on the left.
1: That you?
0: Yes. I haven't had time to search him yet, but he must have him. The MP didn't get him. We know that.
2: If you'd only tell me what this is all about, maybe I could help you.
1: Step out of your car, please. It's very simple.
3: Margot Craven got some papers which didn't belong to her. Got them by accident. They belong to us, and we want them.
2: Papers? What papers?
3: Oh, nothing that concerns you. We're sorry we have to drag you into this. I admire your work greatly. But we think you may have those documents, and we must have them.
2: Hey, wait a minute. Is that why she was killed? Because she had them?
3: No, Mr. Carter. They had nothing to do with her murder, nothing at all.
0: Come on, search him and be done with it. I don't enjoy standing out here in the rain.
3: Well, of course. Permit me to be sure you have no papers on you, Mr. Carter.
2: Go ahead.
0: Craven's been taken care of. I searched Carter's car while I waited for him. So if he doesn't have them on him, I don't know where they are.
3: Well, they're not on him. Mr. Carter, on your word of honor, you know nothing about our papers?
2: I do not.
0: How much does that mean?
3: Oh, with Mr. Carter, it means a great deal.
2: Well, thank you. That's a bit unexpected, but very welcome.
3: If we find later that you've lied, we shall, of course, kill you. Now you may get back in your car. Watch out. We're still covering you with our guns. That's better.
2: Now what?
0: Now I take over. We're going to drive away and leave you here. I'm sure you won't try to follow us.
2: And why not?
0: Because you're going to sleep right now. Oh.
4: 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And now back to our story. Slugged unconscious by a pair of desperate men, Nick lay slumped over the wheel of his car for several long minutes. Then when the sharp stabs of pain which accompanied his return to consciousness had died down slightly, he slowly drove back to the hotel, where Scubby was waiting for him. Taking Scubby to his room, he told him what had happened.
5: Well, I'll be doggone, Nick. You're the luckiest guy in the world.
2: What's lucky about getting your head split open, really?
5: I mean, you're lucky that you didn't stop and talk with me before you went to put your car away. Here.
2: Oh, what's this?
5: If I'm not mistaken, those are the papers your friends wanted.
2: Where'd you get them, Scubby?
5: I found them behind the dressing table in Margot's room.
2: You did? When was that?
5: While you were busy talking to Dexter, I was looking around and, well, I ran into these.
2: Well, why didn't you say something about it then?
5: I thought you might like to go through them before we turned them over to the police. This is the first time since then that I've had a chance to give them to you alone.
2: Hmm. Yeah.
5: What are they, Nick?
2: Scubby, these are in code. I rather think they should be turned over to Major Wayne at the camp.
5: Well, why give them to him?
2: Use your head, Scubby. They're in code, I said, and Margot got them at an army camp. These were given to her by mistake. And that can mean only one thing, as I see it. Spies.
5: Gosh, Nick. Do you really think so?
2: I do. Come on. I'll get my car out of the garage and take them out to camp right now. And turn them over to Major Wayne. Maybe these papers will help us catch the killer of Margot Craven.
5: Gosh, it's still raining. What a night.
2: Yes, what a night in more ways than one.

0: sight and walk over to the little door at the far end of the barroom. Move carefully and slowly.
1: Shall we walk, Nick, slowly and carefully, as the gentleman says?
2: I guess we'd better, Scubby.
3: Well, Mr. Carter, I told you I was not a man who could safely be lied to.
2: I didn't lie to you.
3: Mr. Carter, those papers we are looking for are in your overcoat pocket right now. Please give them to me at once.
2: Certainly.
3: Thank you. You're a man of sense. I regret it is a little late for having sense.
0: Here are the others now.
3: Oh, well, it's about time you were coming.
1: Hey, Nick.
3: Now.
1: Sorry, I'm late. Nick, that's Carl Shaw.
2: So I see. Carl Shaw.
4: Well, this is fine. Did you get the papers from him?
3: Yes. No thanks to you.
4: It wasn't our fault that my sister was assigned to the wrong dressing room. I had a devil of a time getting things fixed up so she could change, but Franz threw the papers through the window before Margot got her things out. She'd never seen my sister, so the mistake was natural.
3: Mistakes are never natural, and mistakes are never tolerated.
4: I'll be happy when that man Carter dies. He's too clever to be allowed at large.
3: Yes, you're right. But he's such a prominent man, his death will make quite a stir. It's unfortunate. It will break up the show unit, which we have so carefully organized. Now, Shaw, you will have to form a new unit of your own and take it around to the different camps. The work must go on.
4: Of course. When do we take care of Carter?
3: As soon as we've finished our work here, we're going to pack up and move on to another town. On the way, we shall dispose of Mr. Carter and his able assistant. Right now, we must see about the contents of these papers. They must go out at once.
0: And we better tie up these two guys so as to be sure they'll still be here when we get back.
3: Yes, Mike. Tie them both, hand and foot. And leave them back at the bar. We'll take care of them later.

0: Hey, what are you doing, Nick? You've been wriggling around like that for the last half hour.
1: I'm getting these ropes off my wrists, Gubby. I hope.
0: Yeah? Well, how are you coming?
1: I'll have my hands loose in another few minutes.
0: Well, how are you doing it, Nick? I tried to get my hands free, but gosh, these ropes are too tight for me. Hey, what's the secret?
1: The secret's very simple, Scubby. When the ropes were put on us, they were damp. I enlarged my wrist muscles as much as I could, but he tied the rope too tight for me to get out of it. But I found a hot water pipe under the bar here, and I've been drying the ropes out against that. As it dries, the rope is stretching just enough to let me get loose. But I've had to keep wriggling around so as to keep the wet parts of the rope against the hot pipe.
0: Nice work, Nick, old boy. We'll fool these thugs yet.
1: If they only leave us alone just a couple of minutes longer, we'll be out of here.

0: You'd better not drive too close to their hangout, Major Wayne.
1: No, I won't, Nick. I'll stop a couple of blocks away and we'll sneak up on them from there.
0: Sorry, I couldn't arrest them myself and save you the trouble. But I have no official standing in cases of espionage, naturally.
1: Quite so, Nick. But I'm glad you're going to give me a hand to capture them.
2: Don't forget, Paddy and I are here too, Major.
1: Of course, Dexter. I'm only too glad that you and Paddy happened to be with me when Nick brought me the news. Now, we'd better work out a plan of action before we get there. You know the layout, Nick. What do you suggest?
0: I think it'd be a good idea for one of us to knock on the door of the place. Then when it opened, the rest of us, who will be in hiding just out of sight of the door, will rush in and take over. If we try to rush them from outside, someone may get killed before we can get inside.
1: Good. I'll go ahead and knock at the door.
3: No, Major, let me do that. I'd like that job.
1: And Paddy, I can't let you risk yourself like that. That's my job.
3: Please, Major, I want to do it. I got a special reason.
1: But I think it's too dangerous. I can't let...
0: I think it's a good idea, Major. Paddy would be just the man for the job.
1: Well, of course, Nick, if you say so, but I don't
3: like... Oh, thanks, Mr. Carter. You're a good egg.
0: Well, you better stop somewhere in here, Major. This is close enough.
1: Right. Now, give me your attention, please. We'll hide near the front door of the building, except Paddy. You go to the door and knock on it. When someone answers the door, we'll rush him. I hope nothing happens to Paddy. I can't understand your wanting him to do that job.
0: I'll explain later, Major. Oh, there, the door's opening.
4: Well, what do you want?
3: Get your hands up.
5: Come on, Nick.
3: Keep your mouth shut.
4: So,

0: That's it, huh? Well, I...
1: Drop that gun before I...
0: You, I...
2: The rest of you come out with your hands up. The building is surrounded.
3: No, we're coming. Don't shoot. We get out.
4: Stop shooting. We're coming out.
5: Nick! Paddy's badly hurt.
2: See what you can do for Paddy, Nick. I'll take care of these enemy spies.
1: All right, Major.
6: How bad is it, Paddy?
4: It's curtains, Nick. Last curtain for me.
5: We shouldn't have let you do this, Paddy.
4: But I wanted to, Dex. I wanted to.
5: But why, Paddy? Why?
6: I think I can answer that, Dexter.
4: Yeah, Nick can tell you. He knows.
7: What's he talking about, Nick? What do you know?
6: Paddy, you killed Margot Craven, didn't you?
4: Yeah, I killed her. And now I'm dying just like I hoped I could.
5: You killed Margot? But why, Paddy? Why?
6: Because Paddy was afraid that she'd wreck your business and your life, Dexter. She was the kind of a woman who had to rule everybody with whom she came in contact. And she could have ruled you in the end, because you loved her. Unless I'm mistaken, Paddy tried to argue her out of a sit-down strike. There was a fight, and she was killed. Accidentally, perhaps. And then Paddy jumped out the window, ran outside, and came back in just as you went into the dressing room from backstage. Right, Paddy?
4: Yeah. I don't know how you knew it, but I felt you did. Thanks for letting me go first.
5: Oh. Paddy, you've put me in your debt forever.
7: But, Nick, how did you know that he killed the Craven woman? I thought it would have been Shaw or her husband or, well, maybe even Dexter.
6: Well, Scubby, for one thing, there were those footprints in the garden outside her window. You found where a man had stood on tiptoes to look in.
7: Yeah.
6: But you didn't notice that there were also definite marks of where someone had jumped out the window. And Paddy was the only one in the dressing room when we got there who had on his shoes the black dirt that was used in making those flower gardens.
7: Oh, I see.
6: Also, I could see he'd just come in out of the rain. And then, too, Scubby, you remember that Dexter said that the first thing Paddy did when he followed Dexter into the dressing room was to rush over and close the window?
7: Yeah.
6: Well, Dexter hadn't even noticed it was open. But Paddy was more interested in getting it closed than examining the body of the woman, because he already knew she was dead.
7: Yeah, I see. Well, it's simple when you explain it.
6: And another thing. You recall those papers you gave me? The ones in code?
7: Yeah, sure.
6: Well, as soon as you gave them to me, I knew that I had seen them in Paddy's pocket when we first entered the dressing room.
7: Yeah?
6: Yes. I recognized the big blot of ink in the upper corner. But it didn't mean much to me until I heard Shaw say that the papers had been delivered to Margot by mistake.
7: Uh-huh.
6: That they should have gone to his sister, who was one of the spy ring operating through the camp show. I knew then that Paddy had picked them up in Margot's room when he was there before she was shot. He probably picked them up without knowing what they were. And as soon as he found they were in code, wanted to get rid of them again. So he left them where you, Scubby, found them.
7: But couldn't he have been a spy himself?
6: No, Scubby, because if he was, he'd never have left those valuable papers where they could fall into the wrong hands. And finally, when I heard him say that he'd do anything in the world to help Dexter, it all added up. He wasn't interested in hurting Margot. He just wanted to keep her from hurting his friend and his god, Dexter. And if that meant her death, that's what it had to be. He loved Dexter more than he loved his own life.
7: Well, you sound almost as if you condoned this murder, Nick.
6: I never condone murder, Scubby. You know that. But I understand it. And sometimes I feel sorry for the murderer. And in this case, I'm happy that the murderer won't have to stand trial before an earthly judge. The courts above may treat him more leniently than our earthly courts would.

0: 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And every bond you buy brings victory nearer, makes America safer. Let's go for the knockout blow. Now let's hear from Nick Carter himself. Well, Nick, would you care to give us a hint as to your next week's story?
1: Yes, Ken. I'll give you just a hint or two, and that's all. A gangster, dead on the beach of an exclusive Long Island estate. A dope peddler shot to keep him from talking. Hindu servant who knew too much and not enough. A movie star in the making.
2: And plenty of trouble for Nick on the way.
0: On the way where?
2: To the solution, naturally. Nick never goes anywhere else once he gets started on a case.
0: Okay, I'll be waiting for that solution he digs up in this one. What do you call it, Nick?
1: Murder by suicide.
2: Or the mystery of the death on the beach.
1: And no more until next week. So long.
2: So long, everybody.
0: And so long to both of you. We'll be looking forward to seeing you again next week. Next week at the same time, listen to another curious experience of Nick Carter, Master Detective, entitled
1: Murder by Suicide. Or Nick Carter and the Mystery of the Death on the Beach.
0: Nick Carter, Master Detective, a copyright feature of Street & Smith Publications, Incorporated, stars Lon Clark as Nick with Helen Choate as Patsy. Original music is played by Lou White, and the programs are written and directed by Jock McGregor. Nick Carter, Master Detective, is presented at this time and over these same stations each week by the three great Linex home brighteners, Linex clear gloss varnish, Linex cream polish, and Linex self-polishing wax. Created by Acme, America's great producer of Acme fine quality paints. This is Ken Powell speaking for the thousands of Linex dealers all over America and saying so long until next week. This is Mutual.

0: Douglas Fairbanks, Jr. in The Silent Men. The National Broadcasting Company proudly presents Douglas Fairbanks' production of The Silent Men. Transcribed stories of the undercover operations of the special agents of every branch of our federal government and their relentless fight against crime. Now here is Douglas Fairbanks.
1: The federal law enforcement agencies of the United States work in close cooperation with similar agencies in foreign countries. For only in this cooperation is there hope for a solid bulwark against international crime. This story tells how the French and American federal authorities combined to solve a difficult and baffling case. It was told to me by one of the commissioners of the Sûreté. In it, I will assume the identity of Special Agent Tom Manning. The file case entitled Missing Masterpiece, in which only the names and places are fictional. The man beside me in the car was Monsieur André Mondeau of the Sûreté. He was an art detective. For this assignment, he had the training and background. I had not.
2: Art is everything. Lights and shadows, colors and brush strokes. Masterpieces and murder.
1: Well, that runs the complete gamut, Inspector.
2: And this Perot, this picture we are looking for, is a masterpiece.
1: And you say the theft was reported 3 weeks ago, eh?
2: Oui. Le Comte de Montpellier came home from his trip abroad, and it was gone.
1: You said before the painting would probably show up in the United States. You didn't say why.
2: It has happened like this many times in the past.
1: Well, that's not exactly what I'd call evidence.
2: Ah, but, monsieur, I have evidence.
1: Well, then let's hear it.
2: Here is the Comte de Montpellier Chateau.
1: Before we go in, Inspector, don't you think you'd better tell me what you know?
2: Oh, come, monsieur. We let the Comte tell you in his own words.
1: The chateau was one of those unbelievable things you sometimes see in the movies. A uniformed servant led us into a huge study where the Comte de Montpellier stood ready to receive us.
3: This, then, is the American detective?
2: A special agent of his government, Monsieur Tom Manning, le Comte de Montpellier.
1: How do you do, Count?
3: Please to sit down. You have told the American that I wish my picture returned at once?
2: Oh, as soon as it can be arranged, Monsieur le Comte. Monsieur Manning would like the details of what you have told us.
3: I am weary to death of repeating them. But about 1 month ago, an art dealer, Monsieur Carpentier, asked if he could bring a client of his to see my collection.
1: You said he might.
3: Oui. Mm-hmm. They came, and immediately this lady was drawn to my Corot painting.
1: A woman, eh?
3: Then she had the effrontery to try to buy it. For $25,000.
2: Monsieur Le Comte reminded her that such pictures were not exportable.
1: Yes.
3: I dismissed the matter and they left. That week, I went away on a short business trip, and when I came back, I found this cheap imitation Corot in place of my priceless treasure.
1: This woman, you got her name?
3: Oui, Mademoiselle Banet.
2: Adelaide Banet.
1: A French woman?
3: No, monsieur. An American.
1: I persuaded the remnant of the French aristocracy to give us the imitation Corot someone had so kindly left in place of the genuine article. Then Inspector André and I headed back to the city.
2: Monsieur, you are satisfied that we have a case?
1: It's worth an investigation. What do you want me to do?
2: We wish to take direct action, monsieur. And as an American citizen is involved...
1: May be involved.
2: We feel that you could best talk to her.
1: Yeah.
2: If she will return the picture to us immediately, we will forget this whole unpleasantness.
1: I see. Tell me, you know where she lives?
2: Hotel La Rose.
1: Drop me off there and I'll have a talk with her. If she's in. According to the clerk at the La Rose, Mademoiselle Banet of New York and Paris was not in her suite, so I sat around and waited for her. Surprising how much time an agent spends just waiting. I phoned the embassy and made a report to my chief. He told me to stick with it and do whatever I found necessary. About 4 o'clock, a tall, well-built blonde in her early 30s breezed through the lobby and up the elevator. The clerk gave me the nod, and in a few minutes I was knocking on her door.
4: Who's that?
1: Tom Manning, a fellow American in Paris.
4: I don't know a Tom Manning.
1: That can be easily overcome.
4: What do you want?
1: To talk to you. Let me in, please.
4: Who are you?
1: Special agent, United States government.
4: Oh. Oh, well, come in. Sit down, please.
1: Thanks.
4: May I fix you a drink?
1: Well, this isn't exactly a social call.
4: I suppose you've come to see me about the Count's missing Corot.
1: Yes, he wants it back.
4: What am I supposed to do? Open a trunk and hand it to you?
1: Well, that'd help. Have you got it?
4: No. You should know that. I've been followed every minute for the past 2 weeks. I've had my room searched as only the French can do it.
1: You offered the Count $25,000 for the picture.
4: Yes, I knew he wouldn't sell, so I made the grand gesture.
1: You know it's illegal to export a picture of such importance.
4: Of course. Art is my business.
1: You represent the first galleries in New York, right?
4: Some women come to Paris for gowns. I come for pictures.
1: How long have you been here?
4: 5 weeks.
1: Uh-huh. I understand you're sailing in a couple of days.
4: Yes.
1: Make some interesting purchases?
4: I've accumulated the usual artistic nonentities for the carriage trade.
1: Nothing exceptional, like a girl.
4: No.
1: Buy all your pictures in Paris?
4: Look, my firm has done very well without resorting to international thievery. Now, if you'll excuse me, Mr. Manning, I have to make myself pretty.
1: Of course. Well, I'll be seeing you.
4: Please do.
1: After a time in the service, a special agent develops a special sensitivity towards the guilt symptoms a criminal might reveal when you're talking to him. In Miss Benet's case, they registered zero, and I was ready to call Inspector Andre, the art detective, and tell him to go sip an absinthe when, instead, he called me at my apartment.
5: Monsieur Tom, I am very excited.
1: Not me. I'm very unexcited. I spoke to the girl this afternoon. I got nowhere with her.
5: She will not return it.
1: Yes, she hasn't got it. And I believe her.
5: Nevertheless, we will get it back, thanks to you.
1: To me?
5: You planted the thought in my head.
1: I did?
5: About the imitation copy of Corot.
1: Well, good for me.
5: I said to myself, Andre, if you can find out who painted this imitation, you can find out who stole the original.
1: But there was no signature on it.
5: Ah, my artist is his own signature. The brushes he uses, the thickness of his colors, his style. These are signatures.
1: Well, I'll take your word for it.
5: So, this afternoon, I've gone to see some of the better experts in painting. And they have absolutely identified the work.
1: No kidding.
5: No, the imitation was painted by César Laval, a painter of some skill and no scruples.
1: César Laval?
5: But that is not all. César Laval has been working exclusively for the Carpentier Gallery.
1: Have you arrested Laval?
5: No. He has left Paris very suddenly. Does that not show guilt?
1: It helps, but we've still got to find him.
5: Oh, the Sûreté will find him. I have no doubt of that.
1: By noon of the next day, every informer in the Parisian underworld was looking for the whereabouts of Monsieur Laval. About 2 o'clock, I went to the Carpentier Gallery to take a look around. A middle-aged sales lady approached me.
6: Bonjour, monsieur.
1: Is Mr. Carpentier the proprietor in?
6: He is away on a short business trip. Perhaps I can help you. I am his wife.
1: I don't know. A friend of mine bought a painting here by a César Laval. You still have any of his works?
6: Oui, monsieur. This way, please. You are an American?
1: Yes.
6: These landscapes are his.
1: Well, they all look the same. Almost identical, sort of a mass production.
6: They sell very reasonably. Only 500 francs.
1: If I trusted my own judgment, I'd say they looked, pretty mediocre.
6: Oh, he's no great artist, but there is a certain freshness. We have sold many of these to your fellow countrymen.
1: You have anything else by Laval?
6: No, monsieur.
1: I understand Mr. Laval's an excellent copyist.
6: I did not know that.
1: Could you tell me where I might find him?
6: No, monsieur. He is of the unstable temperament. Makes a few francs. Then he goes away.
1: I see.
6: You will take one of these Laval landscapes. The 450 francs?
7: I think I will, yes. No, not that one. It looks like it's been scratched.
6: Rosette, some foolish gendarme thought he would find some masterpiece hidden underneath it. Let me give you another one. Shall I wrap it for you?
7: No, thank you.
6: Something else, perhaps, that attracts your eye?
7: No, that'll be all. Here's your money.

0: Let me give you another one. Shall I wrap it for you?
1: No, no, no, thank you.
0: Something else, perhaps, that attracts your eye.
1: No, that'll be all. Here's your money. 450 francs.
0: Merci. You now own a genuine Laval.
2: That was bad, too. Never do a job the same way twice. Once you get in the habit. Look, kid. Spider Jones is two cells up the line. The cops know his touch so well, when they find a job he's done, they just pick him up.
3: Oh, I get it. Thanks.
2: You're welcome.
3: Say, why are you giving me advice? You've only known me 10 minutes.
2: Well, we're going to be in college together here for 6 months. I'm starting your education, see?
3: Why? What's in it for you?
2: A little fun, maybe. Maybe a little profit, too.
3: Profit? How?
2: Well, like in every business, the established fella's got to be able to spot talent, see?
3: And I got talent, Blackie?
2: Yeah, you sure have. And by the time we walk out of here, practically together, you'll have training, too. I can use a kid like you.
3: It's a deal. When's the first class, Professor?
4: In just a moment, Crime Does Not Pay will continue with this story of The Kid with a Gun.

0: Yes, Jackie Powers went to college, and with an expert professor. The seeds which had been planted in Jackie's mind, in the environment to which he had been born, were well tended by Blackie Davis in that cell in the state prison. And they sprouted and bore fruit when Jackie came out of prison at the age of 18. By the time he was 21, he was Jackie the Kid, second only to Blackie Davis, fast with a knife and faster with a gun. And at long last, Jackie was living the life of which he had dreamed.
1: Hey, Gladys.
2: Yes, kid?
1: I got something to show you.
2: You've got something to show me.
1: Yep. Extra special. Take a look, beautiful. Go ahead. Try it on.
2: Hey, that's a honey. Gee, they don't make them like that anymore.
1: Had it 4 years.
2: Well, that was before you had your vacation.
1: Uh-huh. I kept it kind of private. You like it?
2: Well, who wouldn't?
1: You? With that mink Blackie gave you?
2: Oh, mink's all right. It's sort of a uniform these days. You're nobody without a mink. But foxes like that. Oh, I guess I'm just a chorus girl at heart, Jackie.
1: No girl ever stayed in a chorus with a figure like yours, baby. With or without fans.
2: Why, Mr. Powers, how you do go on.
1: Yeah, don't I, though, huh? You want to try it? Besides?
2: Well, I'd love to, darling.
1: If you do, it'll mean something.
2: Meaning what?
1: You'll belong to me. More than to Blackie.
2: Oh, the kid grows up.
1: I grew up a long time ago, baby.
2: Aren't you cutting in where it might be dangerous?
1: Blackie?
2: Uh-huh.
1: You're worth it, kid. With me, there's extra value when what I want belongs to someone else.
2: You probably beat your women.
1: Up to now, no.
2: I'll try on the foxes.
1: Just for size?
2: Maybe. How do they look?
1: Walk for me, baby. They were made for you, beautiful. And you were made for them.
2: Just for them?
1: You know better than that.
2: Easy, kid. You don't want to crush foxes like that.
1: Right. Yeah,
3: Jack?

0: else?
1: We're here. Three of us.
2: Fit your skins, baby.
0: Come on in.
3: Okay, kid.
4: Cut it out.
1: Get in there.
5: Take off your hat. There's a lady present.
4: Let me go.
5: Hello, Frankie.
4: Jack.
1: You didn't want to come, kid.
5: But he came.
6: Yeah, they all do. Frankie, I've waited 3 years for this.
4: Why don't you leave me alone? What'd I ever do to you?
6: 6 months, that's all. Remember?
4: I had to, Jackie. They had a rubber hose.
5: You had to nothing. Oh, excuse me, Mr. Rain. This is Frankie, my one-time partner. Frankie, say hello to Gladys Terrain.
4: Hi. Gladys Terrain?
6: Yeah. Yeah, I told you I'd do all right, didn't I, Frankie? You know the name, I see.
4: Who doesn't?
6: Say hello.
4: How do you do?
3: Fine, thanks. And you?
4: Jackie, what do you want me
5: for? Shut up, will you?
1: What do you want with him, kid?
6: This character, lady and gentlemen, couldn't keep his trap shut.
5: Oh, one of those.
6: Yeah, one of those. Of course, if he had kept quiet, maybe I wouldn't have met Blackie the way I did. But that doesn't make much difference, see? Frankie, what would you do in my place?
4: Oh, Jackie, for the love of... Jackie.
0: Joe, Harry, hold him.
1: Yes, sure.
4: Oh, stop! Please, don't!
0: Just prove that some things hurt worse than anything a cop would dare to do.
4: No!
0: And that's for passing out on me that night on 3rd Avenue. A match! Hold up his head.
1: He ain't feeling nothing, kid.
0: Throw some water on him.
7: Won't do no good, kid. Can we put him down now?
0: Throw some water on him, I said.
1: What's the use? He's dead, kid.
7: Yeah. All the way over here, he kept saying something about having a bad heart.
8: You're a fool. You haven't the brains of a louse.
3: The kid didn't know he had a bad heart.
8: You stay out of this, Gladys.
3: Okay.
8: I thought I told you to be careful. If you got a kill, do it away from your own place and mine.
6: We got away with it, Blackie. Nobody will ever find the body. Joe and Harry lugged him out like he was drunk.
8: Just dumb luck is all.
6: Oh, for crying out loud.
8: Shut up. How many times do you need to be told?
6: I don't need to be told. Not anymore, I don't.
8: Well, now you know everything, huh?
6: I get along.
8: Without me to wet nurse you, you'd last as long as ice in July.
6: You bore me, Blackie. I got a trick or two.
8: You know, Gladys, I think this brat needs a brief lesson. Of course, I probably shouldn't waste my time or dirty my hands, but for his own good.
6: Stay away from me, Blackie. I'm warning you.
8: Yeah. There'll be more where that come from.
3: Blackie, look out. He's got a knife.
8: That kind of a trick.
3: Blackie! Oh.
6: That was one trick he didn't teach me. Nobody slaps me around.
7: Somebody's screaming it.
6: And if somebody did?
1: All right, Jackie. Put away the heater.
6: Not till I know where you stand.
1: Well? With you, of course, with you.
6: And Harry?
1: Harry, do what I tell him. What about...
6: Gladys? She's with me. Aren't you, baby?
3: Yeah, naturally, kid, of course.
6: She likes foxes, Joe. Big, fluffy foxes.
1: Well, what about Blackie?
6: I got an idea about him, Joe. I understand the flat feet have been looking for him for some time. Let's make them a little present, eh? You and Harry drop him on the steps of City Hall sometime tonight. I'd like to join you, but me and my baby, we got a little celebrating to do.

0: Okay, fellas. Now, let me repeat the orders once more. Joe, you drive.
1: Right, kid.
0: Harry and Fred, you take care of the watchman. Then get into the two convertibles they keep parked near the gate. The rest of you each take a car. You know which ones I want. I'll get the keys from the rack in the office. When I blink the headlights on that big sedan I'm taking, Joe, you lead the way. When the wild Irishman sees how many used cars he has left tomorrow morning, he'll be wild, all right.
2: All right, Joe. 10 seconds.
3: Right. First time a whole chain of jewelry stores is busted open in one night. And on the same second, each store.
0: You ain't kidding. Ready? Heave it.

0: Run down out of that driver's seat.
1: What for?
0: You're hauling furs, aren't you? Well, get down.
1: You don't scare me with that pop gun, punk.
0: Don't I?
2: All right, fellas, start transferring the load. He won't bother us tonight.
3: Okay, Alex. I'm taking over the club.
4: You're taking nothing, kid. I built this club. My boys and I mean to keep it.
3: Alex, I told you, you want to keep this club, you put Gladys up in lights. And pay me $1,000 a week.
4: And I told you...
3: Sorry, Alex. You asked for it.
5: Say, I showed one of the girls a coat, Jackie.
3: Yeah?
5: You know what she said?
3: Nah, what?
5: She said the next time she came to see me, she expected to see a mink bedspread with ermine trimming.
3: Maybe she will, baby. Maybe she will. Now what?
5: I think you passed a red light, kid.
6: Pull over the curb, you.
3: Like I always say, discretion is better than sticking your neck out.
5: Yes, isn't it?
3: What do you mean by that, Craig?
5: Oh, nothing. Just something to say.
3: Now, where are you going?
5: My right leg is cramped. I'll stretch it while you take your ticket.
7: Okay, mister, let's see your license.
3: What'd I do, officer?
7: Right through the light, license.
3: It was just changing, officer.
7: I'm a busy man, so are you. License.
3: Okay. Haven't you wait? Yeah.
7: Name? John Powers. Well, let me see your registration, too.
5: Officer, Jack is the nickname for John, isn't it?
7: What's that?
8: Why, you little...
5: Officer, he was holding me with his gun. He's Jackie the Kid Powers.
8: You little squealer!
5: He's ordered for the murder of Jackie Davis! Now they'll get you, Jackie! Now they'll get you! And Blackie...

0: Keep those people back there. Back out of the line of fire.
1: Yes, sir. All right, now back.
2: Back. Look, miss, if you insist on staying here, I can't be responsible.
3: Oh, I don't care. I swore on Blackie's grave I'd see him get it.
2: No sense getting it yourself. We'll take him alive, I hope, and we'll need your testimony.
4: Have it ready, Lieutenant.
2: Tear gas, too?
4: Yes, sir. You took an awful chance, miss.
3: Well, I had to, I guess. For once, I didn't figure the odds.
0: All right, Powers, are you coming out?
5: Come and meet me!
0: Don't be a fool, Powers. The alley's covered. Come on out.
5: Come and get me, Blackfoot!
0: For the last time, Powers!
5: Come on in.
0: All right, men, so we'll save the city the cost of a trial. Tear gas and then the gun. Fire! Had enough, Powers? All right, let's go in and get him.
2: No, miss. It's been blown off its hinges. Now, that's all there is to it now. Inside there, we'll find all that's left of Jackie Powers.

0: Now, here in person is Donald Buca.
1: Almost every day I read in the newspapers, as you do, of some criminal who has been caught or convicted who had a background like Jackie's. His story is one among thousands of crime and its penalties. Of crime that has its roots in social ills which we will one day cure. But that cure is the responsibility of all of us. And it deals with better living conditions, better education, more jobs, and all that sort of thing. It's very true that all men are born equal. But both good and bad citizens are made, not born. Once we have eliminated the conditions which make bad citizens, we'll have eliminated much of the crime which plagues our modern civilization. Yes, playing Jackie Powers made me think. I hope this story made you think a little, too. It's another case which proves once again that crime does not pay.
0: Thank you, Donald Buca. 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The events, characters, and names used in the story you've just heard are fictitious. Any similarity is purely coincidental.

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0: The F.W. 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In Rogue's Gallery.
1: Rogue speaking. Well, tonight we meet a sort of an unusual girl. Her name is Muriel, and she's quite a personality. The name of the story is Murder with Muriel. But before we get into our story, here's Jim Doyle, the man from the Fitch Company.
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1: Thank you, Jim. Now I'd like to tell my story.
2: Okay, here's Dick Powell as Private Detective Richard Rogue in another personally conducted tour through Rogue's Gallery.

0: I was sitting at my junior executive type desk one day a few months ago, trying to get a studious gander at the racing form for the next day. I had planned to attend and contribute a quick $48 outside to the improvement of the breed of thoroughbreds racing at the track. $48, that's six across the board, eight races, 6/8. That's right, 48. Well, anyway, I was working on a case for an insurance company, and they had assigned a big company detective with his brains and his feet to help me. His real job was to watch me, and he did. His girl was mad at him, and he spent all his time writing torchy poetry to her. I didn't mind that, but the big goon read it to me. That made it personal.
1: Hey, listen to this one, will you, Rogie?
0: Oh, no, I'm busy. Can't you see, Joe?
1: This'll put her in her place. Listen. Gee, Cupid stupid. His dart in my heart I trusted. Now my heart's busted. He sent me an Aphrodite, who's awful flighty. Don't trust Cupid. He's stupid. That's a dilly, ain't it? I'm going to send it to Rose special delivery.
0: Mm. That ought to bring her right back to you with a club in her hand. Why don't you give the dame up, Joe?
1: Oh, you don't understand, Rogie. I love her.
2: Oh. I'm looking for Richard Rogue.
0: Yeah? What do you want?
2: I've got a message for you. I want to talk to you. Privately.
0: Okay. Come on in here. Look, I'm a busy guy today. What do you want? What's your name?
2: I'm Joe Layton. Have you had a letter from Duke Dickerson?
0: Nope.
2: You know him, don't you?
0: Well enough to lend him money, if that answer your question.
2: Well, he needs some dough.
0: Tough. He still owes me.
2: He's got some stashed in a tin box out in the valley. He wants it. He wants us to get it for him.
0: Go on.
2: He's planted the dough out in the valley.
0: Yeah? Get to the point.
2: Well, he's mailed half of a map to me and the other half to you. A map showing just where the dough is buried. We're to go get it together. I get the $2,500 he owes me, and you get the $100 he owes you, plus $1,000 for the job. And Duke gets the rest. Okay?
0: Mm-hmm. Sure. I'll take a drive out into the valley for 1,100 skins anytime. But I haven't got the map yet.
2: Well, he mailed it day before yesterday. It should be here.
0: Well, it isn't. Drop around about noon tomorrow. Maybe it'll come in the morning mail.
2: The Duke needs the dough pretty bad. He's got himself in a bit of a jam in Kansas City. We'll get that dough tomorrow, huh?
0: There's something about money I like. I think maybe it's the feeling of power it gives me when the rent is paid. Anyway, this spook shoved off, and I went back into the outer office where Joe Black was poised penning some more poetry. The phone rang, and I thought twice before I answered it. It was almost 6 o'clock, and I had plans for that evening. But I finally gave in to its yammering. Rogue Detectives, Richard Rogue speaking.
3: Hello, Mr. Rogue. I must see you right away.
0: Sorry.
3: It's a matter of life and death, Mr. Rogue. I'm afraid.
0: What's the matter? What's your name?
3: Muriel Scott. Please, come to the Rialto Theater. I can't be seen talking to you. I'm in the aisle seat, center aisle, three rows down from the rear of the theater, on the right-hand side of the center aisle. The seat next to mine is vacant. Please meet me there as soon as possible. Please, hurry.
0: Okay, wait there.
1: Who was that, Rogie?
0: Oh, now look, Blackie, it was private business. Why don't you run along home now and get some rest?
1: Oh, no, the boss told me to stick with you, and that's what I'm going to do. You're tricky, you know. We don't trust you.
0: Oh, look, I... Oh, hello. What are you doing here, Urban?
4: Just dropped in to ask you a few questions, Rogue.
1: Good evening, Lieutenant Urban.
4: Hello, Blackie. Go wait in the hall. I want to talk with Rogue.
1: Yes, sir.
0: Now, what's on your mind?
4: You know a guy by the name of Layton? Joe Layton?
0: Name sounds familiar. Why?
4: He just left here, didn't he?
0: Well, he's been here. What's that to you?
4: What do you want to see you about?
0: Well, I don't see how that could possibly affect you, old man. Came to see me on private business. That's all the talking I'm going to do. How'd you know he was here, anyway?
4: I just took a card off him. He had your name and address on it. What did he want to see you about, Rogue?
0: He didn't mention your name. How come you'll be shaking Joe Layton down? Is he pinched?
4: No, he isn't in any trouble with the police, Rogie. I picked him up about a block from here a while ago. He'd been robbed. and murdered.
0: Well, this was a fine time for Joe Layton to get dead. Just when he meant $1,100 to me. I went down to the morgue with Urban to look at the body. What I really went for was a quick look through his personal effects. There was no sign of half a map. That's all I wanted to know. Urban put me on the fire for a while, trying to get me to tell him all I knew about Layton, but I didn't crack, and I left about 10:30 to drive back to my office. My shadow Blackie was right behind me. When I walked into the office, the phone was ringing. Rogue Detectives, Richard Rogue speaking.
3: Mr. Rogue, you didn't come to the theater.
0: Oh, I'm sorry, Muriel. Something else came up that demanded my immediate attention.
3: But I must see you right away. It's a matter of life or death.
0: Oh, but I can't.
3: There's a $500 fee waiting here for you for just a few minutes' work. Please, Mr. Rogue.
0: Huh? Oh, where are you?
3: I'm at the Shady Glade Motel out in the valley. You know where it is?
0: Well, sure. I've passed it 1,000 times.
3: Will you come right out? Please. Cabin number 4.
0: You say there's $500 waiting there for me? You got it there?
3: Yes. Please hurry. I'm frightened to death.
0: Well, I just had 1,100 skin shot out from under me, and I decided I couldn't afford to be too temperamental about a sure 500. So I ran down the stairs to my car and took off for the Shady Glade Motel and the lady with the seductive voice. It was a long drive from my office, and I spent my time trying to figure out how I was going to get in touch with Duke Dickinson and deal myself back in on that buried treasure deal. I couldn't tell whether Blackie had managed to tail me on this trip or not. There was so much traffic on the pass. Well, anyway, I pulled up at the Shady Glade and knocked at the door of cabin number 4.
5: You're Mr. Rogue?
0: Yeah.
5: Come in.
0: Well, get it off your chest, lady.
5: Please, sit down.
0: Okay, but I'm in a kind of a hurry. Let's make this as brief as possible.
5: All right. Would you care for a drink?
0: I'd love one. But look, you were tearing your hair out a half hour ago. I got here as soon as I could by breaking a few speed laws. Now, before we get social, what's the deal?
5: I'm in trouble, Mr. Rogue.
6: I'll take it from here, Muriel.
0: Huh? Oh, a reception committee with artillery, huh? Well, how about giving me a quick rundown on what's the deal? What do you want from me?
6: You know a man by the name of Joe Layton?
0: Yeah, I knew him. And I know what happened to him.
6: You wouldn't want it to happen to you, would you?
0: I don't insist on it.
6: Get out of here, Muriel.
5: I'll stay.
6: Get into the other room. Go on.
5: All right, Chef.
6: All right now, Rogue. Let's get down to business. You had company today, didn't you? Layton was up to see you.
0: That's right. Everybody seems to know that.
6: What do you mean?
0: Well, the cops came to see me later. Took me down for a little questioning. You see, they knew Layton called on me, too.
6: Mm-hmm.
0: Yeah. When you shook him down for that map, you should have taken that card with my name and address off of him.
6: And he can't think of everything. I want your half of that map, Rogue.
0: I don't have it.
6: Don't lie to me, Rogue. Just give me your half of the map.
0: I don't have it. But even if I did, name me a reason why I should give it to you.
6: Where is it?
0: I don't have it. That's all I know.
6: I'll give you $5,000 for it, Rogue.
0: Huh? Why should I sell it to you?
6: I had to kill a man for half that map. I don't want to have to kill you unless it's absolutely necessary, Rogue.
0: Believe me, I hope it won't come to that. Now, look, pretty boy. I don't have the letter, and killing me or keeping me here won't make you much of a score.
6: Where is the letter?
0: Why should I tell you? Ah, let's face it, chum.
6: Is it in your office?
0: I haven't received it yet. It'll probably be in the morning's mail tomorrow. This is not getting anybody someplace.
6: I'll do the worrying about that.
0: Yeah? Well, while you're worrying, take a look behind you. You got company.
6: Oh, no. I'm surprised that you try to run that old bluff like that on me.
0: You think it's a bluff? Hey, Blackie.
7: Drop that gun, mister. I couldn't miss you from here.
0: You better drop it, pretty boy. My friend Joe Black is a very nervous type.
6: Yeah. Drop it. Okay.
0: Now, that's a nice guy. Look, Blackie, I'll hold a gun on this citizen. There's a girl in the bedroom. Go get her.
6: All right, Rogie. What are you going to do with me, Rogue?
0: I haven't made any plans yet. You'll be taken care of, don't worry.
6: Why don't we keep this to ourselves, Rogue? There's plenty...
8: Hey, Rogue! There's no Damon here.
1: What?
8: The window's open and she's gone. I heard a car pull away just as I came in here.
1: Oh, that's fine. That's great.
8: Well, it isn't my fault, Rogie. I did what you told me to and...
6: Muriel got away, huh?
1: That's right. She got away. But we've still got the main attraction. That's you.
6: Look, Rogue, there's no reason why we can't make a deal. I'm perfectly willing to cut you in for half the money.
1: How big of you. You have to watch those generous impulses, Shep. Next thing you know, you'll be giving away the sleeves out of your vest. Hey, Blackie.
8: Yeah?
1: You just declared yourself in on five bills, okay?
8: Sure. What do I do?
1: Shake him down. I want half of a hand-drawn map.
6: There's no point in us working against each other, Rogue.
1: Shut up.
6: Yeah. I'll get it for you.
1: Keep your hands away from your pockets.
8: Yeah, just keep them up in the air, and I won't have to break your thick skull.
1: Toss me his wallet, Blackie.
8: Quit squirming, you. Yeah. There you are, Rogie. And a nice wallet it is, too. Maybe you'll let me have it, huh, Rogie? After you've taken the map out, of course.
1: Oh, that's what I love about you, Blackie. You have such big ideas. Well, quite a bit of dough here. And the driver's license. Glad to see that you're a law-abiding citizen, Chef. Oh, now, here it is. A little piece of paper worth 25 grand.
6: Now, look, Rogue. Suppose I work with you. Just cut me in for 5 grand.
1: A little late for that, Shep. Blackie.
8: Yeah?
1: I'm afraid our friend Shep might be a burden. You better put him to sleep for a while.
8: You mean like this?
1: Oh. You're so enthusiastic, Blackie. Now let's get him tied up and slip him under a bed until we need him again, shall we?
8: Of course. Hey, hadn't we better call in the cops, Rogie?
1: Well, I didn't want the cops in on this deal yet. They get so inquisitive about murderers. I knew that Shep was as safe as a royal flush against three deuces, so I left him there all tied up like a bow tie. I gave Blackie the slip and went to my apartment to get a little sleep. I opened the door and walked in. Into a surprise party.
4: Hello, Rogie. Where you been?
1: What are you doing in my apartment, Urban?
4: Waiting for you to get home.
1: You got a warrant?
4: Oh, now, Rogie, are we going to get technical?
1: What do you want?
4: You decided to tell me what you know about the killing of Joe Layton?
1: No.
4: You might be making a mistake, Rogue. You know, sometimes you need a guy like me. What are you working on?
1: I don't report to you, Urban. Go away.
4: I've known you for a long time, Rogie. You're declaring yourself in on Layton's murder. I don't think you did it, but I think you know more than you're talking.
1: Now, look, I've got a stake in this case. If I crack it, I'll let you know in time to get your picture in the papers. Will you settle for that?
4: You're on the level, aren't you, Rogie?
1: Well, you know I am. I've worked with you this way before, haven't I? Have I ever given you a bump pitch?
4: No.
1: Good night, Lieutenant.
4: Good night, Richard.

0: As the door closed behind Urban, I heard another door open behind me.
1: Hello, Mr. Rogue.
0: Muriel. Why, honey, this is...
1: Put up your hands. Huh? I'm going to get that map if I have to kill you.
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2: 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Richard Rogue is involved in an affair concerning $25,000 in buried treasure. There's a girl in the affair named Muriel Scott, and right this minute, the lovely Muriel is an uninvited guest in Rogue's apartment, where she's holding Rogue at the end of a .45 automatic.
0: I love girls, especially girls with Muriel's gifts. She had the kind of a figure that you'd like to add to your income tax. And a little baby face that made me want to hold her on my lap and tell her a story. But that gun changed everything. It ruined the intimate, romantic atmosphere that I would have preferred.
1: Take your revolver out of the holster and drop it. Come on, I know how to use this gun.
0: Okay.
1: Now back away from it.
0: You know, I have a strange feeling that you've lived through this before.
1: I have. Keep backing. Okay.
0: Now what?
1: Sit down.
0: Thanks. How'd you get in here?
1: Through the window, the one on the fire escape. Now, what time is the first mail delivery at your office in the morning?
0: Oh, it's about 9:30.
1: I heard you tell Shep that the map would be there in that mail.
0: I'm expecting it.
1: Good. I'll get it then. What did you do with Shep?
0: He's okay.
1: Is he in jail?
0: No, he isn't. I want my hands on that dough before I yell for the cops.
1: I want my hands on that dough, too, and I'm going to get them there.
0: Are you, comfortable?
1: Yeah. Don't worry about me.
0: Look, baby, I want some coffee. How about you?
1: Just stay where you are.
0: Oh, but look, beautiful. It's only 11:30. It's 10 hours before the mail arrives.
1: I can stay awake 10 hours at $2,500 an hour. Easy.
0: Mm-hmm. It's too bad you're so hard to get along with. You're a very beautiful dame, you know it?
1: Yeah, I know it. Just keep your seat, Mr. Rogue.
0: I don't know whether you're going to like coffee the way I make it or not, Muriel.
1: It'll be all right.
0: Are you sure you don't want me to hold the gun while you make the coffee?
1: Go ahead, make the coffee and stop talking.
0: Okay, beautiful. Yeah, but you'd better listen to my proposition. We could do a lot together with 25 grand. Ever been to Rio? More toast?
1: Thanks, Richie. You know, you make pretty good coffee.
0: And you make pretty good toast, Angel. Lots of butter. And you know that costs points?
1: We won't need them in Rio, will we?
0: No. we're going to make beautiful music together, baby. You know it? How did you ever get mixed up in a deal like this, anyway?
1: Oh, he came through Pittsburgh.
0: I know the town well.
1: He spent a lot of money on me, and I thought I was living.
0: You're too nice a girl to go around pointing guns at people. What did you do with that cannon, anyway?

0: I left it on the kitchen table.
1: Oh. You comfortable?
0: Uh-huh. A few more hours and you can go pick up that money, huh, baby?
1: Yeah. 25 grand.
0: You know something, honey?
1: What?
0: I can just barely remember Shep.

0: That's 9 o'clock, honey. Let's get going, shall we?
1: Oh, we just about make it, huh?
0: Yeah. Hmm?
1: Well, I hope that map's in the morning mail, don't you?
0: Well, it will be, don't worry. Come on, I'll help you with your coat. Mm-hmm. Hey, where'd you get it? It's a nice mink.
1: Shep stole it. For me. He was a petty larceny guy, wasn't he?
0: Ah, let's not think about him, Angel. Come on. We're on our way to the office and that letter.
1: And Rio?
0: Could be.

0: Well, we're here. Now, you stay in the car. I don't know if there'll be any cops up there or not. And if I'm not back in 5 minutes, shove off. And I'll meet you in the lobby of the Hotel Bellevue in an hour.
1: Oh? You're not going to take me to the office with you?
0: No.
1: Then leave me the half of the map you took from ship. I want to know you're coming back.
0: Oh, sure. Sure, baby. Here you are.
2: Now, are you happy?
1: Yes, I'm happy. Hurry, though, will you?
0: I'll be back in a minute, beautiful. If I'm not, remember what I told you to do, huh?
1: I'll be in the lobby of the Bellevue if you aren't back in 5 minutes, right?
0: If that letter was in my office, I had this case whipped like Simon Legree had Uncle Tom. Then my wishbone was in my throat as I rode up to my office. The elevator had always seemed slow, but this morning it seemed to be going backwards. With just a few more breaks now, I'd be back at home base, like the Third Fleet. I walked into the office, and there sat my shadow, Joe Black. I pitched him some fast double talk about ditching him last night, ran through the mail, found a letter from Duke Dickinson with a map. While I was jumping up and down and clapping my hands, I told Blackie what I wanted him to do. And then Muriel and I took off for the treasure hunt with a spade.
1: Are you sure this is the right path?
0: Sure. I got the map right here, haven't I? Look up ahead. There's the big rock he's got on. See?
1: Uh-huh.
0: And there's the tree.
1: Look, Rogie.
0: Oh, the gun. Put it back.
1: You have any plans about taking this money yourself?
0: Oh, will you cut it out? Put that rock back in your bag.
1: I just want you to know I've still got it and I can use it.
0: Oh, but look, baby. Remember me.
1: Oh, I suppose I'm a chump. I'll put the gun away. Just for you. You big, handsome cutthroat.
0: Well, I paced off the location of that hidden treasure just like it said on the map, feeling a little like Captain John Silver as I did it, and then I exposed my poor aching back to the unaccustomed labor of making a hole in the ground with a spade. I will never be a fan of digging. I like my spades 5 at a time, preferably running from the ace down to the 10 with a lot of dough in the middle of the table instead of in the middle of the pasture. But I dug.
1: Are you sure you're digging in the right place?
0: Sure. We sighted in on that tree and that big rock. And if that petty licensee crook of a Duke Dickinson thinks this is funny, I'll personally hit... Hey. Hey, pay dirt. Hear it?
1: Yes. Hurry, Rogie. Dig it out.
0: Well, do you want this shovel? I'm digging as fast as I can. There it is. I see the top of it.
1: Be there. 25,000.
0: Well, baby, there it is. 25 grand. You want to count it?
1: Let me have it, Rogie.
0: Here, baby, you take care of it for a while, huh? Put it in your bag and let's get back to town and celebrate, beautiful?
1: All right.
3: Just hold that pose. Both of you, hold it.
0: Hey, what is this?
3: Shut up. Give me your bag, lady. Come on, lady. I don't want to have to shoot any holes in that pretty dress you're wearing. Come on, give me that bag.
1: No, I won't.
3: Next time, I slap you with this rod. Now, give me that bag. Get your hands away from that coat there, mister. Thanks. Now, march.
0: You look familiar to me, tough stuff.
3: Yeah? Maybe I'd better put you away, huh?
0: Duke Dickinson must have sent out a bulletin to all his friends.
3: Shut up. Lay down on your faces, both of you. Now. Shut up, lady. I just shot a couple of holes in your tires, that's all. Now, just take it easy and don't move until I'm out of here. Thanks for the dough.
0: Come on in the office, baby. Now, buck up and stop crying.
1: I don't suppose you're going to pay any attention to me now that the money's gone. You'll probably forget me as soon as you can.
0: Oh, baby. Oh. Hi, Urban.
4: Hello, Rogue.
1: Who's this?
0: A cop.
1: What's he doing here?
0: He's here after you, baby.
1: Oh, Richard. He wouldn't turn me into the...
4: Hate to interrupt, but... What's the score, Rogue?
0: This little girl helped to kill Joe Layton. The guy who worked with her is under the bed at cabin number 4 at the Shady Glade Motel.
1: How could you do this to me? After all the things you said and...
0: It's not easy. But you see, baby, I don't approve of murder. Especially not in this neighborhood. Gives a block a bad name.
1: Oh, no. No, Richard.
0: Better take her away, Urban, before I take her away from you. She's a beautiful girl, isn't she?
1: Richard. Oh, Richard. Richard.
0: Well, that's the story. Of course, you recognize my old friend Joe Black as a hold-up man. You see, I figured that when Muriel and Shep went on trial, I would have less explaining to do if they thought some stranger had finally come up with the 25 grand. I gave Joe his 500 like I said I would. He beefed a little, but he took it. And then I took the 100 Duke owed me and 1,000 for the job that was agreed on, and then I took the 2,500 that Joe Layton was supposed to get and sent it to Muriel's mother. Layton didn't have any use for it in the morgue. And I sent the rest to Duke in Kansas City. Made a nice score altogether, but I still wake up in the middle of the night when I dream of Rio and Muriel and that trip we were going to take. The money's spent, but the dreams linger on. They're wonderful. This is Dick Powell again, ladies and gentlemen. Hope you noticed that I didn't get hit on the head in tonight's story. It was nice for a change. I hope you like the yarn. Ray Buffum wrote it, Lee Stevens composed and conducted the music, and D. Engelbach produced and directed. I want to remind you to make a date with us the next Thursday night. We're going to get mixed up in a strange affair about a photograph. We call it photo finish. Be on hand for the developing, will you? Thanks for listening, and good night, all. Now, here's Jim Doyle.
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7: Ladies and gentlemen, to depend upon your judgment and to fulfill mine own obligation, I submit the facts, fully aware of my responsibility to my client and to you as defense attorney.
6: And now we proudly present Miss Mercedes McCambridge as defense attorney. When Martha Ellis Bryant chose law as a career, she accepted the challenge of defending the defenseless. Joshua Masters was one of the defenseless. Suspected of murder, he couldn't defend himself.
7: Your father told me his will left his estate to his three sons, but there won't be three sons to share it.
8: That's all right. We can divide it between the two of us.
7: I don't think so.
8: Why?
7: Because I talked to your father yesterday. He was afraid he'd be accused of killing David, and I told him if he was charged with murder, I would defend him. And I'm going to.
6: Yes, Joshua Masters was one of the defenseless. And we'll bring you his story right after this important message. But first, let's listen to a man who sings the blues because he doesn't take time to eat breakfast.
9: It's a

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0: And now the curtain rises on Act One of tonight's defense attorney story. Wealthy Joshua Masters is in the law office of Martha Ellis Bryant.
1: Conducting an investigation is decidedly out of my line, Mr. Masters. I'm an attorney, not a private detective.
2: I understand that, Miss Bryant. But this is something I believe you could handle better than a private detective.
1: Well, I'm very flattered, but I'm afraid I don't quite understand.
2: Your reputation for integrity is common knowledge, so I know I can trust you. You're always famous for proving people innocent. Now, one of my three sons is trying to kill me.
1: And you want me to find out which one is guilty?
2: Well, in a manner of speaking, yes, but what's more important, I want to know which two are innocent. You see, there's a lot of money involved.
1: Yes, well, how old are you, Mr. Masters?
2: 68.
1: And your sons?
2: The oldest, 38. The youngest, 33.
1: Are they married?
2: No. All three like to consider themselves eligible bachelors.
1: Yes, I believe I've read about them in the newspapers.
2: I'm not proud of my sons, Miss Bryant. The parasites, waiting for my money, waiting for me to die, and one's trying to hurry it.
1: And you are a widower, aren't you, Mr. Masters?
2: Yes. My wife died in 1939.
1: And will your sons inherit your money?
2: As my will is now, the estate is to be divided equally among the three boys.
1: Well, specifically, what is it that makes you think that one of the boys is trying to murder you?
2: Well, I've got a weakness for speed. I like to go fast. In a car, boat, anything. I've got a foreign car. It's very fast. Are you interested in foreign cars, Miss Bryant?
1: Oh, well, not right now, Mr. Masters.
2: Yes, well, I like to get out on the freeway and open my car up once in a while. I started out the other day and got a flat tire. I drove into a service station to get it fixed. One lug bolt was holding the wheel on. The other four had been unscrewed, holding by one thread.
1: Well, of course, that is dangerous, but it could have been accidental.
2: Maybe. But I've got a speedboat down at the bay. I started to take it out one day when I noticed that the bilge was full of gasoline and one spark plug wire was disconnected and hanging about a quarter of an inch above the bilge. Now, if I'd touched the starter, it would have all blown up over the harbor.
1: Yes, of course it would. And you believe that these potential accidents were planned?
2: Yes, I do. There are other things, little things, but they all add up. Well, you know, my sons.
1: And you think that one of your sons is responsible for these occurrences?
2: Yes, there isn't anyone else.
1: No, that isn't what I mean. I mean, has it ever entered your mind that maybe more than one of your sons is involved?
2: Oh, I see. Well, no, I never thought of that. Well, I hope it isn't true.
1: Oh, well, maybe it isn't true about any of them, Mr. Masters.
2: It's true, Miss Bryant. David, Ralph, or Gordon, any one of them is capable of killing me for my money.
1: Tell me, do you support them?
2: Yes, but I don't give them as much money as they think I should. I believe that wealth carries a responsibility, Miss Bryant. A responsibility to use it wisely. They just want to use it.
1: Mm-hmm. Now, Mr. Masters, there may be cause for your suspicions, all right? But I'm not going to hazard an opinion, nor am I going to attempt an investigation.
2: Oh, I see.
1: However, there is a private detective I can heartily recommend to you. His name is Ted Ruby, and he's in the Hartley building. I've used him on several occasions myself, and I know that he's very reliable and that he's well qualified for this sort of thing. And I advise you to go to see him. You can tell him that Martha Ellis Bryant sent you.

0: When did all this happen, Marty?
1: Just yesterday, Judd. So I sent him to Ted Ruby.
0: Well, Ruby will know how to handle him. At least he'll make some money on the deal. I'm glad you didn't take it.
1: Well, it wasn't in my line, darling. But I was sorry I couldn't help him. He's kind of sweet.
0: He's kind of a screwball.
1: Why? Do you know him?
0: No, but I know quite a bit about him and his family. The boys are always mixed up in some scandal, always expensive to get out of, and the old man pays the fare.
1: Well, then the boys are worthless, huh?
0: You bet they are. But the story got out about how every time one of the boys had been in trouble, someone had given an anonymous contribution to some charity, a big contribution. I chased down the story for the Dispatch. It was old man Masters. Whatever the current scandal payoff cost, he'd give an equal amount to charity. Some screwy idea of dollar for dollar, good for evil.
1: We could use more screwy ideas like that, Judd.
0: Yeah? He gets tickets for speeding and goes through the same routine. He's just a screwball,
1: Marty. Yeah, but you haven't talked to him.
0: No.
1: I have. I like him. I'm sorry I couldn't help you. Oh, excuse me.
0: Sure.
1: Martha Ellis Bryant's office. Oh, yes, he is. Just a minute, please. It's for you, Judd.
2: Hmm?
1: The Dispatch.
0: Oh, okay. Hello. Yeah, Steve. All right. Yeah, 1802 Sandalwood Drive. Yeah, I got it. Well, whose place is it? It is. Yeah, all right. I'll get right over there.
1: Get right over there. There goes our luncheon date, I betcha.
0: Yeah, Marty, there's been a killing at 1802 Sandalwood Drive. Gotta get over there. You want to go along?
1: No, not particularly. Anyhow, I got a lot of work to do here.
0: Well, maybe you ought to go, Counselor. You know who lives at 1802 Sandalwood Drive?
1: No. Should I?
0: Yeah, you should. That's the home of Joshua Masters.

0: This is a real beautiful home, huh, Judd?
1: Yeah, it is. I wonder if Josh Masters donated to charity an amount equal to the cost of maintaining this place.
0: Why should he?
1: Well, I just think it's a sin to live in a house this big.
0: Oh, such a sickness.
1: It's all right, Sergeant Press.
2: Okay.
3: All right, get over there, those pictures. Yeah, right out. Right. All right.
4: Ah, hello, Judd.
1: Hi, Ed.
4: Well, well, well, Miss Bryant, this is a surprise. Was Masters a client of yours?
0: Well, he was sort of a near client.
4: What?
0: No, I'm just here with Judd, Lieutenant Letus.
4: Oh, I see.
1: What's the story, Ed?
4: One of those messy family affairs inside, Judd.
1: You got any leads?
4: Oh, you know, Judd. Arrest within 24 hours.
1: One of the boys, huh?
4: Yeah.
1: Which one? You know yet?
4: Sure we know. It was David.
1: Can I print that?
4: Well, sure, why not?
1: Well, then you're going to arrest him right away.
4: Arrest who?
1: David.
4: Arrest him? How can we arrest him? He's dead.
1: Dead? I thought... Wait a minute, Ed. You mean that Josh Masters wasn't killed?
4: The old man? Well, no, it's David.
0: Then Josh Masters isn't dead?
4: Well, no. Should he be?
0: Well, according to percentage, yeah.
4: What?
0: Oh, nothing. You take it, Judd. It's your story.
1: Well, what happened, Ed?
4: Well, about all I'm sure of right now is that when Gordon Masters came into the library this morning, he found his brother David lying on the floor, dead. Been shot sometime last night with a .44 caliber gun.
1: You've found the weapon?
4: No. Medical examiner says it was a .44. And the old man's gun, a .44, is missing from the desk drawer. He says he can't account for it.
1: What do you think about it, Ed?
4: Well, like I said, we expect an arrest within 24 hours.
1: You know who it'll be?
4: Oh, come on. You know I can't answer that, Judd.
1: All right. Unofficially, Ed, not for publication.
4: Well, I think that Josh Masters knows where that gun is.
1: Has he got a motive?
4: He had a quarrel with David Masters yesterday. That could be a motive. The only fly in that ointment is the fact that he was always quarreling with one or the other of the boys.
1: Yeah, so I've heard. Where's Josh Masters now?
4: He's in the library. At least he was just a minute or so before you come in.
1: Wonder if he'd care to make a statement to the press.
4: I don't know. You can ask him. He's a free citizen so far.
1: Thanks, Ed. I think I will.
4: Yeah. Look around if you want it, Judd. I got work to do. See you later. Bye, Martha.
1: See you, Ed. Well, what do you think of this development, Marty?
0: Darling, Joshua Masters isn't the kind of person who kills anybody. He's just not...
5: Well, Miss Bryant, I'm surprised to see you here. I was going to come down to your office.
0: Good morning, Mr. Masters. I came with Mr. Barnes. He's a friend. Judd, this is Mr. Masters.
1: Glad to know you, Mr. Masters.
0: I'm so very sorry about your son, Mr. Masters.
5: Well, thank you. I'm sorry. I can't feel more grief than I do. My sons have been a great disappointment to me, Miss Bryant.
0: Well, do you have any idea who may be responsible for this thing?
5: No, I haven't. I wish I knew. That Detective Letus, he suspects me.
0: Did he say that to you?
5: No, he didn't need to. I know. Miss Bryant, if he should charge me with this, I'd like to have you as my attorney.
0: Oh, well, it's a little early, Mr. Masters. However, if you are charged with the murder, and if I believe that you're innocent, I'll defend you. Lieutenant Letus's 24 hours are just about up. I wonder if he's made his arrest yet.
1: If he has, Josh Masters is here in the jail, and you've got a client.
0: Yeah. Hello, Lieutenant.
4: Well, good morning, Martha. Judd.
1: Hello, Ed. Anything new in the Masters case?
4: Yep. We found the gun.
1: Hey, when?
4: Oh, about 10 minutes ago.
1: Well, who had it?
4: Josh Masters had it.
0: Are you sure, Lieutenant?
4: Yeah. It was lying beside him.
0: It was what?
4: Yeah. Josh Masters committed suicide with it at 8 o'clock this morning.

0: 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And now we continue with Act Two of tonight's defense attorney story.
1: Mr. Masters didn't think they were accidents, Lieutenant. He was afraid one of the boys was trying to murder him. He wanted me to help him find out which one it was.
2: Well, things sound more like accidents than plans, as far as I'm concerned.
3: Yeah, me too, Marty. Old people are always figuring that someone is trying to get him out of the way.
1: Joshua Masters was not suffering from a persecution complex, if that's what you mean.
3: That's what I mean.
2: Not only that, I couldn't get one direct answer from him yesterday.
1: You didn't catch him in a lie.
2: No, but I didn't catch him in a truth, either.
1: Lieutenant, please remember he didn't know where his gun was. He might have thought one of the boys had it. Maybe he was unwilling to incriminate any of them.
3: He said he didn't know where the gun was, Martha.
2: Look, Martha, I like it this way. Joshua Masters thought one of his sons was trying to get him out of the way. For some reason, he figured it was David, and he jumps him about it. They argue, and Josh shoots him. Then, in remorse over having killed his son, he takes the gun and kills himself. Now, is that logic?
3: Makes sense to me.
1: If you didn't know Joshua Masters.
2: Oh, come on. You didn't know him till 2 days ago.
1: That's right. I talked to him for 15 minutes, and I got to know him real well, Lieutenant.
2: Oh, Martha, how could you?
1: All right. Will you grant that I am at least a fair judge of character?
2: Well, you always have been, so far.
1: Joshua Masters might have committed suicide, but he never would have committed murder.
2: Oh, look, Martha, it was his gun. We couldn't find it yesterday. This morning, it's lying beside him. His fingerprints on the handle, the presence of powder burns on his head, and the angle of the bullet's path all point to a suicide, with the same gun that killed David.
3: That's strong evidence, Martha.
1: I know all that, darling, but it's too perfect.
2: And now your story about those so-called attempts on his life gives a motive for murder and suicide by Joshua Masters.
1: Wait a minute, Lieutenant. Have you found out anything about his will, about his insurance policies and things like that? What about who inherits the money?
2: No, not yet. But that's standard procedure, Martha. I'm going to question the two boys about it now.
3: Ed, that isn't going to make any difference in the story, is it? I want to call the dispatch.
2: I don't think we'll find out anything new. Chances are the boys will inherit everything. And they should.
3: There isn't any doubt about what'll happen to the money now. Those two will know how to spend it. They always have.
1: Are you going to question them, Ralph and Gordon, separately, Lieutenant?
2: No. We'll call them in here together. You want to hear?
1: Yeah, I'd like to. May I?
2: Sure.
3: Ed, what about the noise of the gunshots? Didn't anybody hear it?
2: Nope. Both shots were in the library, and Josh Masters had it soundproof. He liked music, and he liked it loud. Collected records, you know. Nobody else could stand it, so Josh had his library soundproof and played his records in there.
3: That's the motive for killing him right there.
2: Not if the place was soundproof. Oh, Sergeant, you send Gordon and Ralph Masters in here, please.
4: Right.
1: Believe me, Lieutenant, the last thing Joshua Masters had on his mind when he was in my office was committing suicide.
5: You want me, Lieutenant?
2: Yeah. Yeah, I got a few questions I want to ask as soon as your brother gets here. Sit down.
5: Look, let's get one thing straight. Just because my father killed David and then shot himself is no reason for you to start tossing orders around here. You're in my home, and when I'm ready, I'll ask you to sit down.
2: Oh, little touchy, huh?
5: Why shouldn't I be? Just lost one brother and my father.
6: Take it easy, Ralph. Sensitivity isn't a characteristic of the police department, you know. What do you want now, Lieutenant?
2: This isn't a suicide until the coroner says so. And he won't say so until I finish my investigation. And I won't finish my investigation until you answer a few more questions.
5: That's all we've done for the past few days.
2: Yeah, well, we can wind this up today. Right now, I want to know who stands to inherit the most from the estate.
5: Why do you ask that?
2: Because I want to know.
5: Now, look, don't get out of line, Lieutenant.
6: I can answer that, Lieutenant. The money was to be divided equally among the family. The three of us.
2: How do you know that?
6: Dad told me a long time ago.
2: The will hasn't been changed?
6: Well, not that I know of.
2: Did your father ever feel he was being picked on? Abused?
5: He certainly did.
2: When'd you notice it?
5: Every time we asked for a dime.
6: That's right. He's pretty tight with his dough.
1: From what I hear, you were pretty loose with it.
5: What have you got to do with it?
1: I'm Martha Ellis Bryant. I'm an attorney. Your father was a client of mine. Did you know that he had thought of changing his will?
6: Any change he made wouldn't hold up after killing David and committing suicide. Losing his mind, not capable of handling his affairs.
5: We can break any kind of a will now if we need to.
1: Oh, come on, Judd. They'll be dividing his clothes next.
3: Yeah, I could use some fresh air. See you later, Ed.
2: Yeah, so long, Judd. Miss Bryant.
1: Bye, Lieutenant.
6: Any court will overrule a will made by a man that killed his son and committed suicide.
1: Oh. Gordon Masters is really plugging that murder and suicide, isn't he?
3: Yeah, but I think he's right, Marty.
1: I don't know. He sounds to me like a man with something to sell.
3: Or a man that's convinced of something.
1: Yeah, well, maybe. Can you take me back to my office, sweetie? I wish to ponder.
3: About this case?
1: Yeah.
3: Look, Marty, the police say it's suicide. Why don't you let it go at that? They've got powder burns, bullet angle. You just gave them a motive.
1: Yeah.
3: And you've got fingerprints on the gun to back up a suicide theory. Anyway, what are you doing in this case? You're a lawyer, not a detective.
1: You're right, darling. I am a lawyer. And yesterday I told Joshua Masters that if he was charged with murder and if I thought he was innocent, I'd defend him. And that was a promise.
3: Sure, but he's dead.
1: Yeah, but he's still charged with murder, the murder of his son, and he can hardly defend himself.
3: How far can you go with noblesse oblige?
1: My darling Judson, there are people whose goodness is apparent even in a short conversation. And I think Joshua Masters was one of those people. And I don't think he killed his son. And I don't think he committed suicide.
3: That's what I gathered.
1: Anyway, the fact that he's dead doesn't cancel my promise to defend him. I just wish I knew how to begin.

0: And neither one of those fine, upstanding boys was concerned beyond the question of who inherited the money. Their father lying in the next room dead. And they're planning on how to break his will.
1: Yes, Marty, but that still doesn't make either one of them a murderer.
0: Either one of them could have killed David to get a bigger share of the estate and then killed Joshua to get the money sooner.
1: It's a good theory, Marty, but the police have a better one with evidence to back it up. Joshua Master's fingerprints on the handle of that gun.
0: Somebody could have put his hand around that gun after he was dead.
1: All you've got to do is prove that, and the rest of your theory will hold up.
0: Yeah, well, there must be some way to prove it.
1: I never heard of a way, short of a confession. A little late for that. Marty, don't start wringing your hands over this case. It isn't that important.
0: I'm not wringing my hands, darling. I'm just trying to think of a way to... Hey, Judd, there is a way. Hmm? Pull over to the curb.
1: Marty, for Pete's sake, let go of the wheel.
0: I'm sorry, darling, but listen. If I were going to put your fingerprints on this steering wheel... Now, give me your hand.
1: Huh?
0: Here, okay. I'd put your fingers around the wheel and I'd press, like that.
1: Yeah?
0: All right, now see what happens. Look there.
1: Hey, you suppose it'd show?
0: I don't know. But I'll never be able to sleep if we don't find out. Let's go back. Fast.
1: Let's do. Burn 'em up, Barnes, they call me.
2: Well, this is sure going to start something new in the checking of suicides, Martha. I just wouldn't have thought of it, but there they are, and they match.
0: Pretty obvious that Joshua Masters did not commit suicide, isn't it, Lieutenant?
2: Yeah, no doubt about it. You know, we came pretty close to making a bad mistake. If you and Judd had been 2 minutes later getting here, it would have been too late.
0: Why, was it that close?
2: Well, the coroner and I were agreed on murder and suicide. We were ready to turn the body over to an undertaker.
0: Dang.
2: Well, I'll get the sergeant and bring Masters in here.
0: Just a minute, Lieutenant. Suppose they were both in this thing together.
1: Yeah, that's something to think about, Ed. It could be.
2: Yeah. Yeah, I guess it could. You got any suggestions, Martha?
0: Uh-huh. Why don't we get them both in? Then we can watch their reaction, maybe find out more than we know.
1: That's the way to do it, Ed. And the star reporter of the dispatch will be in on the arrest.
2: Yeah, I think you're right, Mart. Have the sergeant bring him in. Sergeant!
3: Yes, sir.
2: Have Gordon and Ralph Masters come in here, will you?
3: Right.
2: Look, Martha, you want to handle this? It's your play, you know. I can be watching for trouble.
1: There could be trouble, too.
2: Sure. He's killed twice.
0: All right, I'll talk to him.
4: Say, how much more of this pointless questioning do we have to put up with?
5: Maybe they've decided it was suicide. Have you, Lieutenant?
2: Not yet. Miss Bryant here has something to say.
5: What's an attorney got to do with this?
4: Is this something to do with the old man's will?
0: Yes, in a way. That is, it will certainly affect the terms of the will.
4: What do you mean?
0: Well, your father's will left everything to his three sons, but there won't be three sons to share it.
5: Well, that's all right. We can divide it between Ralph and me.
0: No, I don't think so.
4: What?
0: I talked to your father 2 days ago, and he told me that he suspected one of his sons of trying to kill him.
4: He did?
0: Yes.
4: Well, that was probably why he killed David. He found out that he was the one.
0: Is that what you think, Ralph?
4: Well, what else is there to think?
0: Well, there are other things. I talked to your father again yesterday. He was afraid he'd be accused of killing David, and I told him that if he was charged with the murder, I would defend him.
4: What's this got to do with us?
0: He has been charged with the murder. He has been charged with killing David and committing suicide, and I am defending him. Because he didn't kill David and he didn't commit suicide, your father was murdered.
4: Who says he was murdered?
0: I say he was murdered.
4: You can't prove that he was. His fingerprints are on that gun handle.
0: Yes, they are. And you, Ralph Masters, put them there.
4: You can't prove that either.
0: Oh, yes, I can. When you pressed your father's hand around that gun to leave his fingerprints on it, you left your own.
4: My fingerprints aren't on that gun.
0: That's right, Ralph. They're not on the gun, but they are on your father's hands.
4: What?
0: On his fingernails.
4: You lie.
2: No, Ralph. She isn't lying. We checked him.
4: Is that true, Lieutenant?
2: Yeah, real true.
5: Ralph... You killed David and Dad.
4: Yeah. Yeah, I killed him, and you would have, too, if you'd had enough nerve. Now, don't move anybody.
2: Look out, Marty. He's got a gun.
0: Right.
4: I said, don't anybody move. I'm leaving. I'm getting out of here. I'll kill anybody that tries to stop me. I think I'll kill you anyway, Martha Bryant, if it hadn't been for you.
1: What about the sergeant behind you, Masters?
4: What?
2: I got him.
0: Jimmy.
1: Good shooting, Ed.
2: Oh, thanks for turning him, Jed.
5: Lieutenant, is he dead?
2: Yeah. Yeah, he's dead.
5: First David and then Dad. Now Ralph. I'm the only one left.
0: Oh, all alone in the world with $1 million.
2: All right, let's get him out of here.
6: Have a couple of patrolmen come in here, will you?
7: What is it, sir?
1: When Judd Barnes chose a lawyer as a girlfriend, he accepted the challenge of defending the defenseless girlfriend.
0: Yeah, it looked kind of grim there for a minute. You probably saved my life, Judd. Thanks.
1: Marty, you shouldn't put yourself in a position where you're exposed to danger like that, likely to get killed.
0: Yes, Judd.
1: Your business is defending, not apprehending.
0: Yeah, I guess it isn't very nice to put your friends in a position where they have to rescue you all the time.
1: Well, it isn't that. I was glad to do it, and I know Lita's was, too.
0: No, I was kind of foolish. I shouldn't have done it.
1: No, it wasn't foolish.
0: Yes, it was. I didn't owe Joshua Masters anything.
1: Yes, you did. A promise made is a debt unpaid.
0: I know, but after all,
1: you didn't do things like that. You wouldn't be my Marty.
0: Now, which side are you on, darling?
1: I've been trapped again, so help me.
0: Judson, don't you know you can't win an argument with a woman? And when the woman is a defense attorney, hoo-ha.

0: You have just heard Defense Attorney, starring Mercedes McCambridge, with Howard Culver as Judd. Tonight you heard Tony Barrett as Ed Ledus, Dallas McKinnon as Josh and Gordon Masters, and Harry Bartell as Ralph Masters. Music was composed and conducted by Rex Corey. Defense Attorney was written by Jack Spears. The program is directed by Dwight Houser. Ladies and gentlemen, we are happy to turn over the last few minutes of this program to Miss Betty Mills of the Radio TV Mirror magazine. 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Here now to make the presentation of this year's award, Miss Betty Mills. Betty?
1: Thank you, Orville. 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
2: Thank you, Betty Mills. 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
2: Yes, Betty, it has, and I love doing the show.
1: Then I suppose we could assume that the decision of the radio listeners naming you their favorite dramatic actress this year would be due to your work on Defense Attorney.
2: I'm afraid it's the work of many people, Betty. It's Dwight Houser and Howard Culver and Tony Barrett and all the ABC crowd. And I want to thank them and through you, the editors of Radio TV Mirror, and particularly all of the people who voted for me. Thank you.
0: 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Congratulations, Mercy, and incidentally, it certainly is a lot of fun, as all the cast will say, to work with Miss McCambridge. Incidentally, there's a delightful story on Mercedes McCambridge in the current issue of Radio TV Mirror. I suggest that you get it and read it. Next week, another exciting adventure with Mercedes McCambridge, Defense Attorney. 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
3: 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Here's another classic right now.

0: Yes, Ellen, what is it?
1: Mr. Vance, will you pick up the phone in your private office, please? There's a call for you.
0: Thank you, Ellen. And if it's all the same to you, please finish that little rhythm pattern you played on the buzzer just now. It's like waiting for someone to drop the other shoe.
1: That's what I wanted. Adds a little novelty to the pure office routine.
0: Miss Deering, are you happy in your work?
1: That's all. Won't happen again, Vance. by the way, it's Mr. Markham on the phone.
0: Good.
1: The district attorney didn't sound excited, though. Guarantee it's not a murder case.
0: I guarantee we've been keeping him waiting. I'll talk to you later, Ellen.
1: Check.
0: Oh, that girl. Hello, Markham.
2: Hi, Vance.
0: Sorry to have kept you waiting. Miss Deering was playing games with the buzzer.
2: How did she make out?
0: She had the last buzz. What's going on, Markham?
2: Nothing of any importance. We're shutting down early today. Criminals have been kind, and so business is pretty bad down here. I'd like to meet you. Can you make it?
0: I'll check over my schedule and see. It might not be a bad idea. Hold the phone, will you, Markham? It's Miss Deering again.
2: I'll wait.
0: Yes?
1: I'll ignore the fact that you didn't say thanks for my giving in to your whim about the buzz. Because you have a visitor out here, Vance. The same girl you spoke to in your office yesterday and the day before.
0: Betty Crane?
1: Mm-hmm, that's right. Only this time she brought company. Nice-looking fellow. Wants to see you.
0: Have her come in.
1: You said it.
0: Oh, Markham, about meeting you.
2: Yes, Vance.
0: I'll call you back. Business is beckoning.
2: Right, Vance. I'll be talking to you. Bye.
0: Bye.
3: Mr. Vance?
0: Oh, please come in.
3: Thank you, Mr. Vance. This is Jack Davis.
0: How do you do?
4: Hello.
0: Well, how are you today, Miss Crane?
3: Crane? Jack, did you hear that?
4: Yeah.
3: Even he calls me Crane.
4: Hey, what is this?
0: I might ask the same question. You are Miss Betty Crane.
3: Even Philo Vance calls me Betty Crane. Jack, I can't stand this any longer.
4: Well,
3: listen, Vance, I came up to talk to you because I needed help. But not from you. Not if you call me Betty Crane. I'm not Betty Crane. I never heard of her. But you're the third person today who's called me Betty Crane. Jack, we're getting out of here.

0: The boss shouldn't have sent me to see Vance. If anybody else calls me Betty Crane, I'll hop out of my skin.
1: Oh, take it easy, Janie. Take it easy. Come on in. Let's report to the big man.
2: Hi.
1: Hello, boss. Go on in, Janie.
0: Right.
2: Well, you too. Get the Vance all right?
0: Boss, something's awful funny. Vance pretended he knew me and called me Betty Crane.
1: Yeah, that's right, boss. I was there.
0: It's the third time today somebody's called me that name. I don't know what's going on.
2: Neither do I. I'll tell you one thing it means, though. It means we operate without Vance.
1: Maybe that's just as good. I never wanted him in on our racket in the first place.
2: We're not doing things the way you want, Jack. Vance would have been a great guy on our side if the district attorney found out what we're doing. That's why I sent Janie to see him. Vance and Markham are buddies. If we could have gotten Vance in with us, of course he'd never know what we really were doing. We'd be safe from the DA forever.
0: Well, it's out, and that's that.
1: Well, never mind that's that. From here in, what's what?
2: We proceed according to plan. Tomorrow you and I go to see our first three prospects and close the deals we've started. Everything entirely reasonable, you understand. But, Jack...
1: Yeah, boss.
2: Better bring your gun along in case our friends don't listen to reason.
3: $2.40 out of $3. Here you are, miss.
0: Thank you.
3: Yes, sir. What can I... Oh, it's you two, huh?
2: Yeah, Mr. Blake recognizes us, you see, Jack?
1: You're right, boss.
2: That's because we got charm. Is that right, Mr. Blake?
3: Yeah, I suppose so.
2: Had a chance to think over what we spoke to you about, Mr. Blake?
3: Well, I,
2: good,
3: I
2: thought... good. That's fine. I'm glad to hear you're going to be with us. Kind of like to have this drugstore as one of our outlets. Now, do what you're told, Mr. Blake. Keep your mouth shut, and you'll be healthy, wealthy, and wise to the fact that there's more than one way to make a buck. We'll be seeing you tomorrow night, Mr. Blake.
1: Hey, there's the man we want over in the back of the store, right, boss?
2: Right, Jack.
4: Can I have a banana sundae?
2: He sees us, too. Only he isn't making any effort to duck. That's a good sign.
1: Hey, you know, boss, maybe we do have a little charm at that. Hello, Mr. Barney.
5: Oh, hello, gentlemen. I've thought over what you wanted me to do. How much of a percentage do I get?
2: 10% of the profits. It'll pay your rent, Mr. Barney. Easy. Same as slot machines, only nobody can see what you're doing. Glad you'll be with us. Start doing business first thing in the morning, but only with customers you trust. Get that?
5: Yes, yes, I understand.
1: Good. Well, so long, Mr. Barney. Glad you're with us. And you're going to be glad, too.
5: Am I? I wonder.
1: Well, last stop for today, this men's shop. Right, boss?
2: That's right, Jack. Ah, I see our friend, the proprietor, behind the counter. And nobody else in the shop. Come on in.
6: Hello, Mr. Cummings.
7: Oh, it's you two again.
2: Well, charm isn't working so good here, Jack.
7: Now, look, both of you. When you came into my store yesterday, I told you I didn't want anything to do with your idea.
1: That's right, you did. But the boss here was very nice to you. He decided to give you a day to think it over. That's why we're here. Right, boss?
2: That's right, Jack. We want to give a man a chance to correct the mistake. Now, Mr. Cummings, please be smart. You take no risk. All you do is collect. What could be sweeter than that?
7: It's dishonest, and I won't do it. What's more, I'm going to the district attorney first thing in the morning and tell him what you two are up to.
1: Well, now, I wouldn't do that if I was him. Right, boss?
2: No, I wouldn't, Jack. Well, Mr. Cummings, I wish you'd change your mind about going to the DA.
7: Yes, I bet you wish I would, but I'm not changing it. I'll never change my mind about that.
2: Jack?
1: Right.
7: Oh,
1: I sure changed his mind. Right, boss?
8: Ellen.
0: Oh, Vance. Oh, you scared me. I didn't hear you sneaking up on me.
8: I didn't sneak up. Your typewriter was so loud, you just didn't hear me.
0: Well, next week, you better get a silent typewriter.
8: Or a silent secretary. Helen, did that Miss Crane call this morning?
0: No, she didn't, Vance. And don't you think it's about time you cleared up that mystery? Why did she deny that she was Betty Crane or that she'd been here twice this week when she walked in here yesterday?
8: I don't know.
0: There could be two people who look exactly alike, you know, Vance. I once saw that in a movie, and nobody
8: Helen.
0: Could tell them... Okay, but I saw it. What's your explanation of the girl?
8: I don't have any. You see, Ellen, I don't make any explanations. Things explain themselves to me. They either fall into a pattern or they don't.
0: No pattern?
8: None that has a reasonable shape, Ellen. Now, suppose
4: you... Vance, glad you're here.
8: Well...
0: Oh, hi.
8: Hello, Markham. You look excited. What's happened?
4: Somebody murdered a man named Joe Cummings in his haberdashery shop an hour ago. We need help on this one, Vance.
8: Well, glad to hear it. What's the story, Markham?
4: So far as we know, Cummings had no enemies. His shop was just a neighborhood store. Robbery wasn't the motive, and there is no indication of who shot him or why.
0: Leave it to Vance. He'll find a button from the murderer's coat in the dead man's hand, or a mysterious letter that was only partly finished, or something.
4: Not this time he won't. There's absolutely no indication of who it was that killed Cummings. None at all.
8: Well, then there's no point in my going to the scene of the crime, is there?
4: None whatsoever. Vance, I've come to you with a lot of involved cases, and you've succeeded in simplifying them. This one is simplicity itself. A man was killed. Somebody walked into his store, shot him, and walked out again. Now, how do you find a killer in a situation like this?
8: You look for him, Markham. Apparently, he made no mistake committing the crime. But he either made one before, or he will make one now. Killers always make mistakes, Markham. Their first mistake being the fact that they think they can kill and get away with it.
2: All right, Jack. Let's see the list of people we got to call on tomorrow.
1: All right, boss. Here you are.
2: Six spots, huh?
1: Yeah.
2: Not bad for a starter. And there'll be more when they find out what happened when that Cummings guy wouldn't play ball.
1: Right, boss.
0: Are you going to need me tonight, boss?
2: You, Janie?
0: Yeah.
2: No, I don't think so. That business of Vance thinking he recognized you has got me thinking, Janie. I just hope I'm not thinking correctly. See, you're all good.
0: Well, I don't know what you mean.
2: Supposing you had been to Vance's office before. That would make you a nice double-crossing dame, wouldn't it?
0: Why, you don't think I'd do that. And if I did, would I go back there again with Jack so Vance could make that crack?
2: Oh, I haven't figured out that angle yet. Jack, give me a gun.
0: No, Jack, don't!
1: Boss, you're not going to kill Jane.
2: Give me a gun, Jack.
1: All right, boss. Yeah. But I wish you wouldn't...
2: Kill Janie?
1: Yeah.
2: I'm not going to, yet. But your gun killed that storekeeper Cummings, Jack. I don't want you walking around with it in your pocket.
0: Oh.
1: Okay, boss. Thanks for looking out for me.
2: Oh, I look out for everybody who works for me, Jack. I take care of them all, one way or another.
4: Vance, what are you dragging me all over town for? This is the 10th shop we've been in, and we found out nothing.
8: There's a little piece of information I'm holding out on you, Markham. I think I know why Mr. Cummings was killed.
4: Now, Vance, don't make me go through one of those that's impossible routines. But how could you know?
8: I can't tell you yet. Ah, there's the man we want to see, Mr. Barney. He owns this soda store. Come with me.
4: Of course, Vance. Only, why are we seeing him?
8: You'll find out in a moment. Oh, Mr. Barney.
6: Yes, gentlemen. Hey, what can I do for you?
8: Mr. Barney, my name is Vance, Philo Vance. This is Mr. Markham.
4: How do you do?
8: We believe that you've been asked to take part in a racket that is using small storekeepers.
6: Well, how could you know that? I haven't even started yet. I've done nothing wrong.
4: This is it, Vance. Mr. Barney, who wanted you to take part in the racket? Who's behind it?
6: I don't know. I don't know their names. Two men. But I didn't do anything wrong. I didn't do what they asked me to.
8: What was that?
6: Well, I can't tell you. I don't dare tell you. They'll kill me.
8: They won't kill you, Mr. Barney, providing you tell us as much as you know so we can find them.
6: No, go away. Get out. Go away from here. Leave me alone and don't ask me questions. Don't. They'll kill me if I talk.
4: Who'll kill you?
6: I won't answer you. I won't. I don't want to die the way Cummings did. I don't want to be murdered. Now go away. No matter who you are, go away and leave me alone. I won't say another word. You'll never find out anything else from me. Now go away. And if you won't go away, I will.
4: Well,
8: Markham... We've made some progress.
4: Have we? I don't see it. Outside of the fact that there is some racket going on that utilizes small storekeepers, I don't think we've found out a thing. We're not even close to the men who killed Cummings.
8: I wouldn't say that exactly, my friend. I'm sure I know who murdered Mr. Cummings. Now all that remains for me to do is prove what I already know.

0: This is District Attorney Markham. The Racket murder case opened with the finding of the body of George Cummings, owner of a small men's shop. In searching for a reason for his death, Philo Vance and I found another shopkeeper who admitted he was about to do something illegitimate for two individuals, but refused either to name them or the racket. Vance is certain he knows who killed Cummings, but admits he has no proof. And to this moment, we don't know what illegitimate activity the killers were promoting. It may be going on right now in any part of the city.
1: Anything else, Mr. Ogden?
2: Yes, Mr. Blake. Here's a slip of paper with the bets I want to make today.
1: Please, Mr. Ogden, I'll take that paper. Yeah. I'm keeping all of the slips together in this drawer here.
2: I see. Yeah. Now, suppose I win. When do I get paid off?
1: Tomorrow at this time.
2: Good enough. See you then, Mr. Blake. So long.
1: Goodbye.
3: Well, I think business is pretty good, Mr. Blake. Now, aren't you glad I let you in on this gimmick of mine?
1: Yeah, I guess so. I got a drawer full of slips that people give me with their money. You want to take them?
3: Sure do. Tonight I'll figure out who wins dough and I'll bring you that money tomorrow. 10% of my take goes to you. And no trouble to anybody.
1: Yeah, that's the way it seems. Look, I don't want to tell you your business, and I know it isn't healthy to ask too many questions, but what's the idea of using us storekeepers to take bets?
3: Lots of reasons. One of them is it puts me in the clear. Another one is the suckers know you, and it's easy for them to bet. They don't have to go to look for a bookmaker.
1: No.
3: Third reason is I got a dozen guys working for me, a dozen honest guys, you guys. So long. See you tomorrow.
1: Yeah, so long. Hey, Joe.
4: Yeah?
1: Take over for me, will you? I'm going in the back. I won't be more in a few minutes, Joe.
4: Okay.
5: Well, Mr. Blake?
1: Well, did you get a look at him, Mr. Vance? I did just what you told me.
5: You did fine. Yes, I know now whom I'm up against. He has a very cute little racket, hasn't he?
1: He sure has.
5: Well, Mike, he has the racket. But it's time for me to make a little noise.
6: Boss. Boss.
3: Take it easy, Janie. What's up?
6: Plenty.
3: Well, whatever it is, can wait. I'm figuring up our take for today. Not bad, either.
6: Listen to me, boss. I'm not playing games. We're in trouble.
3: What kind of trouble?
6: Boss, when you went in to see Mr. Blake, the storekeeper, today, you made me wait in the store until after you'd gone.
3: Oh, I was just covering for myself in case Blake got gay.
6: He got gay, all right. He walked right in the back room of the store. Was in there for a minute, and then Philo Vance walked out. I had to duck or I would have been spotted. Boss, Mr. Blake's double-crossing you.
3: Huh? Jenny, I'm a little surprised that you're telling me that. You just changed my mind about you. It's a good thing you did.
6: I don't care what you did about me. But what are you going to do about Mr. Blake?
3: Don't rush me, Jenny. You know, I thought you were crossing me with Vance, and that's why I recognized you when you walked into his office the other day. Jack was with you, so you thought fast and scrammed.
6: What would I have been doing with Vance before that?
3: I don't know. Maybe telling him what was on my mind.
6: I never knew what was on your mind. I didn't know about this racket until today.
3: Okay, Janie, I'm happy. Now, go get hold of Jack and tell him I want to see him here in my office.
6: Right. I think I know where I can find him.
3: Make sure you get him. I'm going to give him back his gun. He and I are going to make sure that Mr. Blake sleeps tonight for a long, long time.
5: Hello, Vance speaking.
7: Vance, this is Ellen.
5: Yes?
7: Did I disturb you?
5: All thoughts of you are disturbing, Ellen. Only I wasn't thinking of you.
7: That's the difference between you and me. Me always, you never. Oh, but I don't mind. I can afford to. I still work for you.
5: Not at 8 o'clock at night, you don't. What's this call for?
7: Well, I'm still at the office, Vance, typing up the notes on the 1 cent murder case, and I'm glad I stayed.
5: So I'm beginning to gather from the enthusiasm in your voice. Would you care to tell me what's making you so happy?
7: Sure, I'll tell you. I have a phone number for you to call, and I guarantee you it's going to make you happy, too.

0: Hey, boss, I understand where we're going and that I gotta knock off that shopkeeper named Blake, but I don't see what good that's gonna do us.
1: It's not gonna do him any good either, Jack. I can't let him tip off Vance and the cops as to when I'm due there to pay off on the betting slips he took. And I can't let him pick me out of a police lineup later, can I?
0: No, that's right, you can't, boy.
1: And I can't let him set a bad example for our other clients, either. All right, now that that's settled, let's relax. In 10 minutes...
0: Hey, boss, there's a motorcycle cop on a trail. What do I do?
1: Speed up, shake him off.
0: Okay.
1: No, wait. Just speed up a little. I gotta figure something.
0: Right. Who tipped him off to us, boss? And why don't I let him have it?
1: Get your gun out and keep it handy.
0: Yeah.
1: I think your friend Janie crossed us, and if she did, I want to get that cop, and then we get her.
0: He's coming nearer and nearer. I got a hot gun on me, boss. I'm going to step on it.
1: Okay. Maybe we better make a break. How much can you get out of this, boss?
0: 70, 75 maybe. We're crowding 70 now, though.
1: It's not enough. That guy's right alongside of us.
2: Get over there!
1: All right. You better stop. Only keep that gun handy.
0: Okay. One wrong word and he gets... Here he comes, pulling off his gloves. He can reach his gun awful fast, boss.
1: So can you, faster. Now shut up.
2: Well, you two are the guys, all right.
1: What guys?
2: Don't play dumb, mister. You two are in a mess.
0: Boss.
1: Wait. What's wrong, officer?
2: What's wrong? I spotted you two characters miles back there. What is it? You gone to a fire? Your wife having a baby or the speedometer broke?
0: We were speeding, is that all?
2: That all. You were going 70.
1: Oh, were we, officer? Well, you know, we didn't realize it. What happens now?
2: Nothing much. Just a ticket. Let's have your license.
0: Huh. Yeah. Hey, yeah.
2: Okay. And hey, you two. Cut down on speeding. Somebody could get killed that way, you know.
1: Officer, you're not kidding.
3: No. Just tell him his boss, Mr. Blake, called. Yeah. That's right. Tell him I'm going to sleep late tomorrow morning and for him to open up the store. Uh-huh. Okay, thanks and good night.
0: Oh, now forever it snooze. Oh. Now for a towel. And then into bed.
1: Quite, Blake.
4: Hey. What are you doing here?
1: Me, Blake? Oh, I just came up to keep my friend Jack here company.
0: Right, boss.
1: I don't really want to see you, Blake, but he does. And I couldn't let him come out so late at night all alone, could I?
4: No. Wait just a minute. I don't know what's on your mind, but it's not true. I've been on the level with everything you told me to do. I did everything you said. Tell Jack to put down his gun.
1: Oh, now, wait a minute, Blake. You and your friend Philo Vance had a little conference after I left you this afternoon. That wasn't very nice.
4: Philo Vance? I don't know anybody named Philo Vance.
1: Huh. Bad liar, isn't he, Jack?
0: Right, boss.
1: Blake, I trusted you, and you've made me very unhappy. I'm the kind of person who can't bear to be unhappy, alone. So I've got to make you unhappy. That makes sense, doesn't it?
4: Now, look, you've got to believe me. Maybe Vance was in back of my store, but I didn't tell him anything. I didn't tell him a thing.
0: You believe that, boss?
1: No.
0: Me neither. Okay, Blake, this is it.
4: No,
1: wait a minute, Jack. Now, Blake, go on over to that table and write a note saying you killed Joe Cummings.
4: Wait a minute.
1: Don't say why, and don't try to slip anything into the note that would bring the cops down on you. Go ahead, do like I told you.
0: Gee, thanks, boss. That takes me right off the spot, don't it?
1: Practically, Jack. Well, Blake, you gonna do it, or would you like to die real slow, the hard way?
4: I won't write anything.
1: Oh, my, that's too bad. All right, Jack. He's all yours. But, Jack, use the silencer this time. Let's not wake up the neighbors.
0: Right, boss.
5: Now, Marco, here we... now. You're right, Jack. I'll handle the big boss.
0: Hey, what is...
5: Another shot, my friend. What's going on? How are you doing, Marco? Haven't had so much fun in months.
6: Good. Only my fun's almost over.
5: Here it goes. Oh. My turn with this lug, Vance.
0: Hey, boss, I...
6: Well, Marco... That was a pretty good night's work, don't you think?
7: It needs a lot of explaining. How you knew all about this and everything else.
6: Glad to tell you, my friend, after I see what's happened to Blake.
7: Maybe he was hit by the bullet that Jack fired.
6: I'm finding out right now. No, Markham. He wasn't hit. He just simply passed out.

0: Ellen! That's better. Yes, Ellen, what is it?
1: There's that Miss Crane out here to see you, Vance.
0: Ask her to come in, please.
1: I could bring her in, no trouble at all.
0: All right, Ellen, if it'll make you happy, come in with her.
1: Right. Go right in, Miss Crane.
0: Oh, hello, Miss Crane. Sit down. Glad you dropped in.
2: Thank you. I imagined you wanted to talk to me.
0: Yes, I did. Sit down, Ellen.
1: Must be after 6 o'clock.
0: It is. Miss Crane, I want to thank you for your help in clearing up this case of ours.
2: Well, no trouble, Mr. Vance. I was glad to help.
1: Just where did you fit into it, Miss Crane? That's what I don't understand.
2: Well, I thought I was in love with Jack Mysterio. I was willing to do anything he told me to until I found out what he and the boss were planning. Then I came to Mr. Vance to ask for advice.
0: That was before you came into the office with your friend Jack and I made the mistake of calling you by name.
2: Yes.
0: You thought fast and pretended to get hysterical so that Jack wouldn't know you'd been to see me before.
1: Oh. There's something else I don't understand, Vance. How was it that you and Markham got to Mr. Blake's house in time to prevent the boss and Jack from killing him?
0: I called Miss Crane and she told me she'd suggested that the boss and Jack silence Mr. Blake. It was her number you gave me on the phone, Ellen. Miss Crane believed they'd used the same gun that killed Cummings, which we now know they did. I called her, I called Markham, and we were in Mr. Blake's bedroom in time to prevent the murder.
2: I had to tell the boss and Jack that Mr. Blake was in touch with you, Vance. It put me in solid and enabled me to know exactly what their next move was.
0: No doubt about that. Well, I'm sorry your romance with Jack turned out so badly, Miss Crane.
2: I'm glad I found out what he was before it was too late. It's ended all right.
1: And in case anybody cares, so is the Racket murder case.

0: Old X. Wherever there is mystery, intrigue, romance, in all the strange and dangerous places of the world, there you will find the man called X. If you suffer from pains of headaches, neuritis, or neuralgia, you should discover what many thousands have known for years, that Anacin brings incredibly fast, effective relief. 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It's nothing at all unusual for Ken Thurston to come hurrying into the office of the Bureau in New York City. But what is most unusual is the receptionist he finds there this morning.
1: Hello.
2: Well, hello. What happened to Miss Brooks?
1: She had to step out to powder her nose.
2: Oh, I see.
1: Shall I announce you? I know all about these thingamajigs.
2: Good. Just tell the man on the other end of that thingamajig.
1: Oh, I know who you are.
2: Really?
1: Sure. You're the man who's always going somewhere.
2: Who told you that?
1: Daddy. He says you're the only man in the world who could answer all my questions about places and people. Daddy never has time to answer any of them.
2: Oh?
1: He's always working in his laboratory.
2: Oh, wait a minute. Now I remember you.
1: Honest?
2: Of course. Your father is Dr. Simon Markov.
1: The eminent physicist. And I'm Marilyn. You came to Mommy's funeral that time.
2: Yes. Marilyn, since you're so interested in places and people, how'd it be if I sent you a souvenir for my next stop?
1: Oh, would you? I love even just hearing from faraway places.
2: It's a promise, then.
1: We live in Schenectady. That's in New York. I'll write down the street address.
2: Oh, no, don't bother. After all, I'm the man who's supposed to know all those things. Now, how about announcing me?
1: Oh, sure.
3: Yes, Miss Brooks?
1: Mr. Thurston to see you, Chief.
3: Huh? Miss...
4: Who's out there, anyway?
2: I can explain everything, Chief.
4: Oh, Ken. Glad you're here.
2: Dr. Markov, good to see you again.
5: Mr. Thurston, I cannot tell you how grateful I am to you and the chief.
2: You make it sound pretty serious.
5: No, it is worse than that. Worse than anything that I could ever have imagined.
6: A security leak, Ken.
2: Oh? Anything to do with the doctor's experiments on a new type of atomic reactor?
5: Oh, you know about that?
2: Yes, I'm not the only one.
5: Mr. Thurston...
6: Ken, yesterday in Strasbourg, a man was shot down while resisting arrest. Turned out to be a red messenger, a courier.
5: Yes, and I still cannot believe he should have had on him information about my experiment. It is impossible.
2: Doctor, it's about time we in the West learned that the red espionage system specializes in the impossible.
5: But every precaution was taken. Now, what can they do but suspect me? Especially with my old-world birth and background.
2: This is a lot more important than just you, Dr. Markov.
5: Oh, believe me, Mr. Thurston, I did not come seeking your help because I...
2: I know, Doctor, I know. Tell Marilyn I'll be sending her that souvenir from Strasbourg.

0: bicycle tires, got great tours of Strasbourg Cathedral. Also latest postcards from Paris, strictly high class. And Mr. X, well, what you got to say for yourself?
1: Pagan, the world isn't that small. Why do you have to be here in Strasbourg?
0: So we'll go to Switzerland. See, I already got 2 plane tickets for Lucerne.
1: What about Lucerne?
0: The plane leaves in an hour. Why, I was almost beginning to think you wouldn't make it.
1: Pagan, what about Lucerne?
0: Well, I was in Paris working on a big deal.
1: Yeah, of course, the postcards.
0: And you understand how it is with me, always with my nose under the groundstone. So when I hear about this red courier business, right away I say to myself, how much is there in it for me? Well, I'm only fooling about the money.
1: You certainly are.
0: Except for expenses, of course. And don't forget the 500 francs.
1: What 500 francs?
0: That I had to give to my bosomy friend, the chiseler, for telling me that the Red Messenger fellow came to Strasbourg from Lucerne. Hey, where are you going?
1: Inside, to see if you got your money's worth.
2: I regret, Monsieur Thurston, that we have as yet been unable to learn where the courier was coming from. That is, with any degree of certainty.
1: But you did learn something, Captain.
2: Ah, oui. One informer told us, for 1,000 francs, that the courier was on his way from Lucerne.
1: For 1,000 francs, sir.
2: Oui. But until we can find some way of confirming the tip of this Zellschmidt person, listen.
1: It's right outside. Let's go.
0: Where? Where?
1: Trying to crawl into the sewer. All right, come out of there, Pagan.
0: Let go. Let go. I'm an American citizen. You can't do this to me. I'll write to my congressman and cut off you from the Marshall Plan. Without me. Oh, Mr. Thurston.
2: Zellschmidt, what is the meaning of this?
0: Search me. It must be a case of mistaken identity. A fellow I never saw before in my life. He goes ra-ta-ta-ta-ta.
2: And what do you think, Monsieur Thurston?
1: I think, Captain, that the information about Lucerne has been kind of confirmed.

0: So you wouldn't believe me, Mr. Thurston. All right, so I proved it to you. At the risk of my life. Absolutely, the Red Agent came to Strasbourg from Lucerne.
1: Fagon, don't you usually charge for your information?
0: Huh?
1: That man right across the aisle from you, pretending to be asleep. He hasn't missed a word of your broadcast.
0: Yeah? Well, I'll tell him a thing or two. Say, I know that joker.
1: That takes care of his reputation.
0: Sure I know him. Zellschmidt never forgets a face.
1: How about a name?
0: All right, I'll tell you.
1: Well?
0: Just a minute. Hey, you, wake up. Good to see you again. Good to see. Hey, what's your name?
2: I have never seen you in my life. Now, why do you want to know my name, please?
0: I am Pagan. Pagan Zellschmidt. Now you remember.
2: Pagan Zellschmidt. No.
0: Look, enough is too much. I never forget a face.
1: Or a name.
0: Or a... Look, you tell me or I'll tell the police.
2: And what will you tell the police?
0: You thought you wouldn't, eh? Thought I wouldn't, traveling incognito to fool me. I know all about you and that red messenger.
2: Please, I do not know what you are talking about. But all right, I will tell you my name now. It is Anton Bieber.
0: Uh-huh. Anton Bieber. Why, we used to be in the same jail together. No, that's not your name.
2: And why should I lie to you? My name is Anton Bieber. If you want, you can have a look at my passport here.
0: Forged, naturally. But I'll look at it.
2: I live in Lucerne. I travel for a manufacturer of watches. You see, everything is written down here. Now, why should you make trouble here?
1: Ever been to the United States, Herr Bieber?
2: Yeah.
1: Recently?
2: Yeah.
1: Give him back his passport, Pager.
0: But, Mr. Thurston.
1: And keep trying to remember the name you think you've forgotten.

0: Look at him, Mr. Thurston. Can't wait to get away from the airport. And him trying to tell me his name is Anton Bieber. When I knew Mr. Thurston.
1: Well, Pagan?
0: I thought of it. I mean, almost.
1: Oh, come on, or I'll leave you behind. And I don't mean almost.
0: But now it's right on the tip of my tongue.
2: Mr. Thurston, may I have a word with you?
1: Oh, I wish you would.
2: I'm a newspaper woman, Vanya Sabine. Your name was on the flight list from Strasbourg, and I wonder...
0: Pleased to meet you, Vanya. I am Pagan Zellschmidt. Anything you want to know, just ask me, eh?
2: I will.
1: Suppose we get out of this crowd. What newspaper are you with, Miss Sabine?
2: Oh, none in particular. I'm what you call a freelance.
1: Huh?
2: I thought there might be a story in your mission.
0: Oh, sure.
1: What makes you think I'm here on a mission? Lucerne is a good place for the health.
2: Not always.
1: May I quote you on that?
2: That should have been my question.
1: Well, maybe you've still got others.
2: One in particular. What about the Red Courier who was killed in Strasbourg?
1: Yes. What about him?
2: Maybe I'll have better luck interviewing you next time. If there is a next time, Mr. Thurston.
0: You know something, Mr. Thurston? She's got the classiest front page.
1: Yeah, what? What's this?
0: Piece of paper stuck on your coat pocket, so what?
1: It wasn't there when we got off the plane.
0: Probably that luscious lily or somebody that pushed up against you in the crowd. Oh, it might mean nothing.
1: Then again, it might mean we're near the other end of the Schenectady line. $10,000 in American dollars, number 60, Holbeinstrasse, midnight.
3: Yes, Mr. Thurston, we have now definitely established the fact the Red Courier was here in Lucerne the night before he went to Strasbourg. We are sparing no effort in pressing our investigation.
1: Inspector, what about the girl?
3: Vanya Sabine? Oh, on her we have complete dossier.
1: Yeah, I thought you would.
3: At various times she has been suspected of espionage activities.
1: Only suspected. What about Anton Bieber?
3: A puzzle, this Bieber. We have reason to believe that there is something in his past which is hiding. But, again, we can prove nothing. Oh, your pardon. Inspector Fabry? Moment. For you, Mr. Thurston. A call from New York.
1: Oh, thanks. Hello.
4: Hello, Ken.
1: Yes, Chief.
4: Wanted you to know, Ken, that things on this end look worse. Much worse.
1: Oh.
4: Everyone who came into the slightest contact with Markov during his experiments has been given a clean bill. And from the nature of the information found on the Red Courier, the opinion here is that it could only have come from Markov himself.
1: That does look bad.
4: One thing, though, he still maintains his complete innocence.
1: Tell him something from me, Chief. There is such a thing as being too innocent.

0: This is the place, all right, Pagon. Number 60, Holbeinstrasse.
1: But it's an apartment house, Mr. Thurston. How are we going to find out who we're supposed to meet?
0: Only one light burning on the lower floor.
1: But that's where the concierge lives.
0: Uh-huh. Coming. Wait, Pagon. Before you knock on that door, let's have a look at the names on these mailboxes.
1: It's so dark in here. Gives me the creepers. Look, why couldn't we come back in the morning?
0: This match ought to brighten your spirits.
1: Anyway, what good does it do to read the names of the tenants? Just names? Greta Tanzinger, Anton Bieber, Vanya Sabin. Hey.
0: Yes. Three tenants in the building, and two of them we've met.
1: Mr. Thurston, something tells me I should have been told before not to come here with you.
0: No, stop being yourself, Pagon. And knock on the concierge's door.
1: Well?
0: Oh, here.
1: See? Nobody's home. He stepped out.
0: At midnight? See if the door... Yeah.
1: But maybe he wouldn't knock us for two.
0: So that's why the concierge didn't answer.
1: His head. Oh, did he get bumped?
0: Can't have been dead very long. Oh, something clenched in his fist.
1: Mr. Thurston, why don't we just call the police?
0: Get down, Pagon.
2: My age, to die so young.
0: Crawl out from under that rug and look at this.
1: Just a tiny scrap of paper.
0: Yes, a tiny scrap of paper. But it happens to be the postmark from a letter. A postmark that reads, Schenectady, New York.

0: We'll return to Herbert Marshall as the man called X in just a moment.
1: This is Bob Hope. Can we steal a second?
2: Say, Bob, did you notice there's a new Chesterfield poster of you around town?
3: Yeah, I saw one in a drugstore the other day. I'm dressed up as Santa Claus.
2: Yeah, and you're holding a carton of Chesterfields with a picture of Bing You-Know-Who dressed up as Santa Claus. And you're saying, for Christmas gifts, here's the answer.
3: Yep, Crosby for Christmas.
2: Bob, seriously, why did they make Crosby Papa Santa Claus on the Christmas carton instead of you?
3: Well, hi, by tradition, Santa Claus is an old man.
2: Yes.
3: Always carrying a sack full.
2: Well, in all fairness to Bing, Bob, I must say it's a very attractive gift.
3: And it's packed with 200 of those always milder Chesterfields, which make as fine a gift as anyone could give or anyone could get. And, folks, if you want to prove that just for yourself, make that Chesterfield mildness test. Open them, smell them, compare them, and smoke them. Chesterfield.

0: smoke 'em.
1: See you Tuesday night, folks, for Chesterfield.
2: And now we return to Herbert Marshall as the man called X, with Leon Belasco as Pagan Zellschmidt.

0: Seems to Thurston, no answer.
1: Yeah. Vanya Sabin seems to keep late hours.
0: If you ask me, the whole apartment house is as dead as that concierge downstairs.
1: Come on, Pierre. We'll check the other tenants.
0: Say, Mr. Thurston, you don't think a Goldilocks like Vanya could do a thing like that?
1: Like what?
0: Try to kill me. No, you got this whole thing tipsy-turvy. She couldn't be mixed up with that red courier in Strasbourg and this Markov guy in Schenectady.
1: Bieber doesn't seem to be in either.
0: Hey, how did I forget Anton Bieber? Why, the minute I saw him on the plane, I knew beyond the shadow of a shadow. And you had to let him get on with... Oh.
2: Why did you wake me up, please?
1: You sleep pretty soundly, Herr Bieber.
2: What? Oh, it is you. Yeah, and him.
0: Yeah, and me. And don't think you can pull the wool over my clothing. Just because you come to the door in a nightgown don't mean you didn't shoot at us.
3: Shooting? With guns?
1: You didn't know the concierge had been murdered?
3: Oh, so... Who murdered him?
1: Well, if we knew that, we wouldn't have any more questions.
2: Oh, such a quiet man, the concierge. A fly he wouldn't kill. Now, why should anyone want to hit him over the head?
1: Yeah. How did you know he was hit over the head?
2: I
1: better go back to bed and sleep on that one. Good night.
2: Good night.
0: Hey, Mr. Thurston, you ain't gonna go walk off and leave him to walk off?
1: I'm turning him over to you, Pagon. Keep both eyes on him. Well, I'll go up to talk to the last tenant.
0: You know me, Mr. Thurston.
1: Oh, yeah. Fräulein Totziger?
4: You are with the police?
1: You heard the shooting, then.
4: I have been afraid even to look out of my door. But forgive me.
1: My name's Ken Thurston.
4: Oh, and you are an American?
1: Yeah.
4: Yes. You see, for most of my life, I have been a teacher in the Lucerne schools. Languages.
1: You lived in this apartment house long?
4: Almost, yes, 10 years.
1: The same concierge all that time?
4: Oh, yes. Herr Weiser has been concierge here from the very beginning. The gunfire. It was Herr Weiser.
1: Yeah. He's dead.
4: No.
1: Can you think of any motive?
4: Why, no. Yes. Lately he has acted different, furtive almost. But that it should have come to this.
1: The other tenants, Fräulein, what can you tell me about them?
4: Oh, we say hello in passing, but that is all. Herr Bieber moved in about 1 year ago. That girl has only been here 3 months.
1: You don't approve of Vanya Sabin?
4: In my time, a girl had different standards. But I would not dream of accusing her.
1: Uh-huh. Well... Thanks, Fräulein.
4: Please, Mr. Thurston, may I ask a favor?
1: Sure.
4: Could you come to speak to my class? My pupils are so interested in America. I try to do everything I can to make them pals with this great nation of yours. Anytime you could arrange it, even for half an hour...
1: Oh, it would be a privilege.
4: Oh, thank you.
0: Mr. Thurston, he's sneaking out.
1: Well, follow him, Pagon, and don't lose track.

0: Morning.
1: Well, Mr. Thurston, it isn't often that news sources force their way into my apartment.
0: No, I don't imagine so.
1: I trust you found plenty to read while you were waiting?
0: Well, nothing will throw any light on how a certain red messenger came by certain information.
1: Or how a certain dead concierge came by a certain postmark.
0: Well, you do gather news, don't you? Or do you make it?
1: In this instance, I happened to run into your confrère, Pagan Zellschmidt.
0: What else did my confrère tell you?
1: That he had lost track of the elusive Herr Bieber.
0: Mm-hmm. Now, suppose we talk about you.
1: Oh, yes. You would like me to account for my whereabouts.
0: Especially around midnight.
1: Well, just before midnight, my phone rang. Someone who called himself Mr. X. You've heard of him, of course.
0: What did he have to say?
1: That if I came immediately to Rutley, he would give me... what is the term they use in America? A scoop?
0: Did this Mr. X show up?
1: No. I waited and waited and finally at dawn I left.
0: Mm-hmm. But you can't prove a word of it.
1: Unfortunately.
0: Oh, maybe that's your Mr. X again.
1: You think so? Hello?
2: Vanya, baby, this is your tall, dark, and maybe. Do me a favor, huh? Look outside and see if Mr. Thurston...
1: He's right here. Hold on.
0: Thanks. Hello, confrère.
2: Listen, Mr. Thurston, huh? A fine thing to call me when I finally caught up with this alias Anton Bieber again.
0: Where is he, Pagan?
2: At the airport. Didn't I tell you all the time that this joker is...
0: This time, don't lose him. Give me time for a quick phone call and I'll be right over.
3: But why did you persecute me? Is it a crime to buy a ticket to Berlin?
0: I suppose, Herr Bieber, you were rushing to Berlin to sell watches.
3: And what else? Listen to that subversive. Well, this time we got the goods on you, and I don't mean watches.
4: Mr. Thurston.
0: Inspector.
4: Thousand pardons, Mr. Thurston, but I could not help the delay.
0: Well, if you'll take over now, I'll be going.
4: Where will you be if I should have to get in touch?
0: The post office.
4: Huh? What's with the post office?
0: Letters, Pagan. At least one in particular.
4: About the post office, Mr. Thurston. A curious thing.
0: Yeah?
4: The reason for my delay. There has been a mysterious attack upon a postman.
0: The postman assigned to number 60 Holbeinstrasse.
4: How did you know?
0: Tell me, Inspector. Is he...
4: Yeah. At the point of death. When they took him to the Vierfallstadter Hospital, he was unconscious.
5: Hey, Mr. Thurston, wait for me!

0: Not so fast, Mr. Thurst. I don't see what we're doing in this hospital anyway. As long as we got that alias Anton Bieber.
1: Here, this is the room. Oh, nurse.
2: Yeah? Oh, you are from the family of the dead man.
1: Dead? When?
2: 5-4 minutes ago.
1: Did he say anything before he died?
2: Over and over. The same word, he says.
1: Oh? What word?
2: I think palpen. Is there such a word?
0: Palpen? What kind of a language is this?
1: You're sure that's what he said, Nat?
2: Yeah. To me, it sounds like palpen.
1: Well, thanks anyway. Come on, Pilgrim. Palpen.
0: Hmm?
1: Of course! Why didn't I think of it before?
0: Hmm?
1: Pagan, I've got it. Or have I? Yes, operator, I'm still waiting for that call to be put through. Well, I suppose you three are wondering what this is all about.
3: Just so there's a story in it.
1: Oh, I think I can promise you that, Vanya.
3: As for me, Mr. Thurston, I only wish that my pupils could be here with me. Oh, how excited they would be to listen in on a transatlantic telephone call.
1: Maybe some other time, Fräulein.
0: Look at that alias Anton Bieber, Mr. Thurston. He's got nothing to say for a change.
1: That's just as well. Okay. Go ahead with Schenectady, New York.
3: This, as you Americans say, had better be good.
1: No, Vanya. Hello, Dr. Markov. Ken Thurston.
4: Oh, Mr. Thurston, you have learned something?
1: I'm always trying to learn.
4: You are calling from Lucerne, Switzerland.
1: Yes. Happen to know anyone in Lucerne?
4: No.
1: Sure?
4: Positive.
1: Thought you'd say that.
4: What the...
1: Dr. Markov.
4: Why do you ask?
1: Is your daughter awake?
4: She's right here at the telephone. When she heard that you...
1: Put her on, please. Hello, Marilyn.
5: Hello? Is that really you, Mr. Thurston?
1: Talking to you from Lucerne, Switzerland.
5: Oh.
1: Tell me, Marilyn, you know anyone there? Here?
5: Oh, sure.
1: Living at number 60 Holbeinstrasse?
5: Uh-huh. One of my pen pals.
1: And did you play a little game with this pen pal, a game in which you copied down things from the papers in your daddy's study?
5: Why, Mr. Thurston, how did you know? That was our big secret.
3: You had better hang up now, Mr. X.
0: Huh?
5: What did you say, Mr. Thurston? I didn't hear.
1: Sorry, Marilyn. Got to hang up now. Your pen pal is pointing a Luger at me.
3: The nurse told me you were at the hospital, Mr. X. You were very clever to have realized that the postman was not saying palpen, but pen pal.
1: Too bad I wasn't clever enough to get you before you got him and the concierge.
3: That is because I am even more clever than you are. So clever, in fact, that I will live on to have other innocent pen pals from whom I will coax other secrets, which will bring top prices in the espionage market. Try to follow me and I shoot. Auf Wiedersehen.
0: Mr. Thurston, quick, before she gets away.
1: Don't bother, Pagan. I asked Inspector Fabreyer to have his men waiting outside. You see... They are never clever enough. These people, they prey on the innocent, the unthinking, the unsuspecting. And in the end, well, you just heard what happened to the Fräulein. Hold your hat, Pagan. I think we'll just about make that plane.
6: If you ask me, we're almost flying now. But, Mr. X, I still don't like letting that alias Anton Bieber off the hook.
1: Not much choice. Can't prove anything on him.
6: But he's a crook. The way he lied about who he is and the way he tried to run away. Oh, what I wouldn't give if I could remember why I remember him.
1: Oh, maybe it'll come to you.
6: Hey, wait, I got it. I know why that lowlife wouldn't admit who he was. Yes, I know now.
1: Well, come on, who is he?
6: He's one of my cousins.
1: Oh no.
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1: Thanks for being with us. Next week, by request, we're repeating a story that proves that anything can happen at Christmas time, even to Mr. X and, of course, even to Leon Belasco as Pagan Zellschmidt. 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
7: The Man Called X is a J. Richard Kennedy production with music composed and conducted by Felix Mills. 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
23: Begins near midnight on November 4th, 1935. A heavy rain, riding the wings of an early November gale, lashes down on the sleeping city.
24: Oh, I beg your pardon.
25: Oh, that's all right.
24: I was holding my umbrella down. There's terrible wind and rain, and I'm afraid I didn't see you.
25: Oh, that's just what I was doing, and I'm afraid I didn't see you, Mrs. Tyson.
24: Oh, why, it's Ruth Taylor. Or is it? Is it Ruth or Jean? I can never tell you Taylor twins apart.
25: Well, it's hard to tell anybody in the storm. I'm Ruth.
24: I never saw twins so much alike. So you're Ruth? The one that works in the bank?
25: Yes, and that's just what I've been doing, working in the bank.
24: At this time of night? Why, it's after 11 o'clock.
25: Well, this idea of banker's hours is a myth sometimes, when they have special statements and things like that to get out.
24: My goodness, this storm is terrible. An awful night to be out.
25: Yes, the streets are like rivers.
24: Ruth, is that a King Street car? I can't see in the rain.
25: No, it's a Norwood Road car, Mrs. Tyson. I'm afraid we'll both have to wait. Here, let's get out of this storm.
24: Well, we're out of the storm under here. Say, that certainly is a pretty umbrella you're carrying.
25: Oh, I like bright colors. That's why I bought this red one. Tell me, how's Jimmy?
24: Jimmy? Oh, that boy's twice the size of any five-year-old. Oh, what a lad.
25: Give him my love, will you?
24: I will indeed. He should be proud to have such a lovely girl asking for him. My, Ruth, even under this awning, I can see why they keep putting the Taylor twins' pictures in the paper.
25: Oh, well, that's because of my sister.
24: I know. And I just bet I'll see a picture of you in that outfit. Green coat, dark skirt, and that blue sweater. Just wait till Jimmy gets a little older.
25: Oh, I think this is your car coming. Oh, no, it's Carl's and it's mine. I'm sorry to have to leave you alone, Mrs. Tyson.
24: Oh, I don't mind. I only have a short way to go. But how about you? Aren't you afraid to walk from the car line along that dark ravine?
25: Oh, no, I'm not afraid. Good night, Mrs. Tyson.
24: Good night.
25: Now, don't worry about me. What's in the...

0: Gee, Bill, some storm last night.
1: Sure was. Look, Norm, down there in the ravine, there's a big maple tree blowing down.
0: Gee, Bill, this ravine's creepier than ever.
1: Like something in a mystery story. But say, Norm, what's that red thing? Farther down the slope there, see?
0: Looks like an umbrella. Never saw one that color of red before. So bright. I'm going to get it.
2: Come on!
1: I'm coming. Say, Norm, that umbrella's a beaut. Hardly broken at all, just a few ribs.
0: Swell. Let's play parachute. My turn first. I'll jump first.
1: Wait, my turn first. I saw it first.
0: Oh, all right.
1: Here I go, down the hill. Whee! Whee!
2: Come on,
1: Bob.
2: It's my turn.
1: Some climb up that slope.
0: Wonder whose umbrella this was. Looks new.
1: Don't know. Looks like a girl. Here you are.
0: Watch me. I'm going for a real ride. Not just halfway down like you did, but all the way to the bottom. Give me a push off.
1: Ready?
0: Go.
2: Whee! Whee, I'm bailing out. Bill, come quick.
1: What is it? What's the matter?
2: Awful, something awful. Quick, I'm scared.
1: I'm coming. What is it, Norm? What's the matter?
0: Oh, gee, Bill, Look over there.
1: Where?
0: There, see her? It's a girl. She's dead.
1: Girl? Oh, yes. Her clothes are all torn.
0: And her head. Look.
1: This is terrible. Let's run for help.
0: Yeah, come on.
1: Help!
2: Help, please! Murder!
3: How long has she been dead, Sergeant?
4: About 8 hours, I'd say, Inspector. Horrible death.
3: Fiend was murdering here. Take that cloth off her head, Sergeant.
4: Yes, Inspector.
5: May the saints have mercy.
3: Poor girl. Forehead is completely crushed.
4: Yes, sir. Looks like the blow just about crushed that pretty head.
3: What a brutal crime. She was so young, lovely young body. But what a fiend.
4: Yes, sir. About all you can recognize is that blue sweater.
3: Blue sweater. Hey, look. There's her skirt.
6: Right over here. Yeah, dark blue.
4: Yeah, here's a
3: great
4: coat.
3: Yeah? Nice clothes, once. Hey, look over there, Sergeant. What's that?
4: It's a pocketbook, see?
3: Open it.
4: Money's still here. Wasn't robbery.
3: No, it wasn't robbery. Is there any name in that purse?
4: Well, there's a name on the paper. Ruth Taylor.
3: Poor Ruth Taylor. Name's familiar, but not the face. All covered with dirt and blood there. Sergeant, this girl must have been murdered after 11 o'clock. These clothes are all wet.
4: That's right, Inspector. Didn't start to rain until 11 last night. The rain's probably washed away any clues.
3: I don't know. Rain sometimes makes clues.
4: We've got to get this murderer. He's at large now.
3: Yes, and he may strike again like this tonight.
5: Oh. I've got a daughter at home, too. What's about this girl, do you?
3: Come on, Sergeant. Pull yourself together. Get the coroner's photographer to hurry up out here.
4: Yes, sir. Here's the pocketbook, Inspector.
3: Wait just a minute. Ruth Taylor, Grover's Trust Company. Why, sure, Sergeant, I knew it.
4: What, Inspector?
3: Why, that face. This is Ruth Taylor, one of the Taylor twins.
4: That face? No. Surely that can't be.
3: Oh, yes, it is, Sergeant. Oh, what a tragedy. And it's the coroner who puts her picture on the front page this time.

0: Hello, Inspector.
1: Oh, good morning, Dr. Irv. Well, here's your case.
0: Bad as this, eh? The sooner we get this murder, the better, Inspector. What clues?
1: Well, I've had the police combing this spot since the body was found. There wasn't much in the way of clues.
0: Footprints. Plenty of mud. Sizable man made these footprints, Inspector. I want plaster of Paris molds made of these.
1: Well, I've kept them clean for you for that purpose, Doctor.
0: Good. Look at the burrs. Nice, sticky burrs all over the place. And these maple leaves.
1: And oak leaves, too. You count them as clues?
0: Oh, yes. Leaves of the white oak. What's that over there?
1: Piece of concrete, I guess.
0: A bloody piece of concrete, or I missed my guess.
1: Would you say that was the murder weapon, Doctor?
0: Uncover the poor girl's head, and maybe I can answer, Inspector.
1: All right. There you are.
2: Incredible.
0: Incredible that one body could be so mutilated. But one thing is sure.
1: Yes?
0: That piece of bloody concrete is not the murder weapon. It's too blunt.
1: You mean that...
0: The poor girl's skull was fractured by a sharper instrument. We've got to find that.
1: All right. Now put the men on the job right away, Doctor. They'll rake every leaf in this ravine, dig up the earth...
0: Save a couple of the leaves for me, Inspector.
1: Leaf? What for?
0: I may need them to find the man who murdered this girl.
1: All right, Doctor. You're a criminologist, and I'm just a cop. You try your way, I'll try mine.
0: All right. Maybe we'll catch two murders that way. Don't forget, the Taylor girls were twins.
1: You say, Miss Jean, that your sister Ruth had no enemies?
3: Oh, no. Ruth was so kind, Inspector. So wonderful. Everybody loved Ruth.
1: Well, Miss Jean, have you any enemies? Maybe the murderer was hunting you.
3: Oh, I wish it had been me.
1: There now. Remember, you and your sister were identical twins. You looked alike. You dressed alike. Could anyone have mistaken Ruth for you? Anyone jealous?
3: Well, Ruth and I, we both had boyfriends. Sometimes they would get jealous, you know, like boys do.
1: And who were these boyfriends?
3: Oh, Tom Pittman. He liked Ruth a lot. She was worth liking. I loved her. She was a part of me. I'm lost without her.
1: When did Tom Pittman see your sister last?
3: Well, it was last night. He took her out to dinner downtown. He was really jealous. He was afraid she wasn't working last night. He was afraid she was going out with Jim Larkin.
1: Who's Jim Larkin?
3: Well, I suppose you'd call him a real sport. He sells cars, owns a big red roadster, and spends lots of money. He was crazy about Ruth. Oh, Ruth.
1: Now, please, Miss Jean, try to collect yourself. You know, we need your help.
3: Well, Jim was crazy about Ruth, but she didn't like him. He swore he'd kill her before any other man should have her. We used to laugh, thinking he was fooling, but no.
1: Tell me, what's Larkin's address?
3: I don't know where he lives. None of us ever knew where he lives.
1: That's strange. Well, where does he work?
3: At the National Auto Sales Company.
1: Oh, National, eh? Miss Jean, did anyone ever try to molest your sister coming home at night?
3: Well, once in a while she thought someone was following her.
1: Yes, a man?
3: Yes, Ruth wasn't sure, but she thought he wore a long gray ulster. A tall man, she said.
1: Gray ulster, eh? Did he only show up on rainy nights?
3: Well, yes, but... Ruth would laugh about it the next morning, and we'd sort of kid her about the shadow in the gray ulster.
1: The shadow in the gray ulster. Miss Jean, we'll talk to Pittman and Larkin. We'll bring that shadow in the gray ulster out in the daylight. Sergeant, we've questioned all the suspects brought in so far. I'd better talk to that motorman now.
4: He's right outside, Inspector.
1: Well, bring McSorley in, then. Oh, just a minute. You look up Pittman and Larkin?
4: Yes, sir. They're snarling at each other already. I put a dictaphone in there, still, like you told me. Pretty soon that pair will be at each other's throat, and then maybe they'll spill the truth.
1: I don't know, Sergeant. This case is getting tougher and tougher. Well, bring in the motor.
4: Yes, sir. Come in.
1: Oh, yes. Come in, McSorley.
5: Hi, Inspector.
1: So you're the motorman of the death car, are you?
5: Death car?
1: Well, Ruth Taylor met her death a few moments after she stepped off that car into the rain, didn't she?
5: Oh, aye. To my sorrow, yes. I could take my motorman's handle to the man who committed that murder.
1: Yes, yes, McSorley. But tell me, who was on your car that night besides the girl?
5: A lot of people. It was a hockey special, Inspector. We'll run them on nights they play hockey in town.
4: You remember the girl?
5: Oh, that I do, sir. And Wheel. She rode with me every day, almost.
1: Where did she get off?
5: at the corner of Gerard and Norwood Road.
1: At what time?
5: I have to look at my record book, sir.
1: All right.
5: I got there at the corner. She got off, sir, at 11:43.
1: 11:43, eh? Tell me, McSorley, do you know any of the people who were on that death car?
5: Why, yes, sir. There was a lot of hockey fans in the game, and John Dennison and his missus, and Miss Mary Graham, and... Oh, yes, and on the back of the car was Tom Pittman.
1: Who?
5: Why, Tom Pittman. I've often seen him take Miss Taylor aim at night, and I was wondering why he was on the back of the car and not up front near me.
4: Did Pittman get off when Miss Taylor did?

0: look at his face?
1: Kind of look, yes. He had his collar turned up.
0: Well, take a look at these pictures.
1: Oh, Rogue's Gallery, eh?
0: Yes. Do you recognize the man in any of them?
1: No, not this one. No. Wait. No. Yes. Here. That's him.
0: Are you sure?
1: I could swear that's the man.
0: That's George Angel Face Buchanan. Burglary, petty larceny, assault. Sergeant, arrest Angel Face.
2: Yes, sir.
0: Round up every man and woman who was on that death car last night. But I want Angel Face first.
2: Yes, sir.

0: What about it, Sergeant?
1: Inspector, if Angel Face is guilty, he's a better actor than most. He didn't spill a thing.
0: Yes, he held out on me that first time, too. Bring him in again.
1: All right.
2: May I come in, Inspector?
0: Oh, hello, Doctor. Come in, surely. I'm just having Buchanan in for some more questions.
2: I have a question to ask him, too.
0: Just one?
2: Just one.
1: Come on, Angel Face. Come on. Sit down.
0: Buchanan, what were you doing on Norwood Road last night?
3: I told you.
0: Walking. Walking in that rain? You expect the jury to believe that?
3: Well, it's the truth.
0: Your record's against you, Angel Face.
3: I was on Norwood Road, but I didn't kill that girl.
0: All right. Just hang yourself, Angel Face. You had her newspaper pictures in your pocket.
3: So what? I often collect pictures from the papers.
0: Oh, just another twist in the noose, eh, Angel Face? Dr. Irby here has a question to ask you.
4: All right, Doctor.
2: Yes, Buchanan. Here, take this pencil and write your name on this pad.
4: Write my name?
2: Yes, just write it.
4: Yeah. What can I lose? Yeah, there you are.
0: All right. Anything else, Doctor?
2: That's all, Inspector.
0: Take Buchanan away, Sergeant. Whenever you're ready to confess, Angel Face, just let me know.
3: I didn't do it. I tell you, I didn't do it.
1: Come on.
0: Well, Doctor, have you got your man?
2: I don't know yet, but Angel Face is not the murderer.
0: What? Why, but how?
2: Buchanan wrote with his right hand. The murderer of Ruth Taylor was left-handed. See these photographs of her head?
0: Yes.
2: Those blows came from above and to the right, delivered by a left-handed man. Medium height, I'd say, from the angle and the leverage he had on the murder weapon.
0: What was the murder weapon?
2: It was short, about the size of a monkey wrench. For these blows with a wrench would have obliterated her head.
0: All right, Doctor, go ahead. Now, are you going to give me a picture of the murderer?
2: Not yet. But when you find him, his scotch-clad overcoat will be wet, covered with mud and burrs. But suppose you come over to my laboratory. This is my private laboratory, Inspector. I've never allowed anyone in here before.
0: This Taylor case deserves the honor, Doctor. What are these?
2: Casts of the footprints. The murderer wears a number 10 shoe, rubber heel.
0: What's this?
2: Rabbit's hair.
0: Rabbit's hair?
2: Yes. I can't tell you any more about it now, but it may hang a man.
0: The sooner the better. How old will he be?
2: About 25. He'll have a slight limp and be clean shaven. My tests prove it.
0: But how?
2: I analyzed every minute particle found under the dead girl's nails. She put up a desperate fight. She tore his coat. That's the plaid. She clawed the man. And those enlargements are of the stubble of his beard. Reddish brown. You'll find a scratch on the murderer's hand, too.
0: Tall, scotch plaid, limp. 25, clean.

0: Mrs. O'Donnell. I've brought the baby.
1: Oh, thank you, nurse. Hasn't my husband come yet?
0: Why, no, but don't worry. He'll be here at the hospital any minute.
1: But he's an hour late, and he didn't come yesterday all day.
0: Don't upset yourself. It's almost time to nurse the baby, and you'll make yourself sick and him.
1: That's right. Put him here right in my arm.
0: There.
1: Oh, isn't he sweet? How happy I'd be if only Harry were here.
2: Well, Harry is here, the boy himself.
1: Oh, Harry. Harry, I worry so when you're late.
2: Well, you know how it is, Mary. We've been so busy at the garage.
1: Aren't you going to look at the baby?
2: Oh, sure. He's a cute little tyke. Oh, nurse, you're not leaving.
0: I'll be back later, Mr. O'Donnell.
2: Frosty, huh? Well, I must go now, Mary.
1: You're leaving already?
2: Well...

0: promised Ma and Pa to drop by for supper tonight.
1: Well, all right. Come back tomorrow. You will come back tomorrow. I missed you so today.
0: Sure, I'll come every day. Glad you and the kid are so well.
1: We have done well. Little Harry's only 3 days old, but you can see he's exactly like his father. Exactly like you, Harry, darling. Kiss me.
0: There you are. Cheerio. See you tomorrow.
1: Goodbye, dear. Why aren't you wearing your heavy overcoat? Rained so hard last night and it's cold outside, I know.
0: If you were dying, you'd worry about me.
1: I probably would. You're so tall and handsome and good, Harry. Good.
0: Well, toodaloo. See you tomorrow.
1: Goodbye, darling. Goodbye.
0: What's all the racket outside, Nurse?
2: They're hunting for the murderer of Ruth Taylor.
0: Huh?
2: They're searching houses, stores, every place. Looking for a tall young man who wears a Scotch plaid overcoat.
0: Well, I hope they find him. But when they do, he'll probably be short, fat, and wearing kilts. Yeah, goodbye.
2: Goodbye, Mr. O'Donnell.
3: What can we do for you, officer?
4: Listen, sir. You keep a grocery store, and you know everybody in this neighborhood, don't you?
3: Well, yes, and it's a good neighborhood, too.
4: Yeah, I know that. And that's what they tell me everywhere. But this is murder.
3: What?
4: Yes. That Ruth Taylor case. We're hunting a young man, tall, wearing a Scotch plaid overcoat. He's clean-shaven and walks with a limp. He's left-handed, too, and,
3: Why, it can't be. No.
4: Can't be what?
3: Well, I know the man you describe, but he can't be a murderer.
4: Who is he? Why can't he be?
3: Well, he's Harry O'Donnell, a model young husband. Wife and just a baby.
4: Where can I find him? Quick. Where?
3: If he ain't at his home on Wood Street, he'll be at Norwood Garage. But he never killed Ruth Taylor. Not Harry O'Donnell.

0: How many?
1: I'd like 5 gallons of gas. What's your name?
2: Why, customers don't usually ask names.
1: I'm not a usual customer. Come on, what's your name?
2: My name is O'Donnell, Harry O'Donnell.
1: Hold out your hand. Oh, left-handed, eh? Turn it over.
2: What is this?
1: Let me see the back of that hand. I'm Inspector of Police. Come on. Oh, a scratch, eh? How'd you get it?
2: Working here on this gas pump.
1: Let me have that tire iron. So this is what you clubbed her with. O'Donnell, you're wanted for the murder of Ruth Taylor.
2: I never heard of her. I never saw her except in the newspapers.
1: Any man who can laugh over a fate like that.
2: Well, I wasn't laughing at that. I was laughing at you thinking I had anything to do with this.

0: Prosecuting attorney will proceed with the witness.
1: Yes, Your Honor. Now, Dr. Erb, I show you this photograph. State's Exhibit 25. Can you identify it?
2: Yes, sir. It's a composite photograph, life-size, of the man which all my laboratory tests show is the murderer of Ruth Taylor.
3: I object.
0: Objection overruled. Proceed.
1: How was this man and the photograph reconstructed, Doctor?
2: His height and weight were determined by footprints found at the scene of the crime. Her feet were not muddied. Therefore, the murderer carried this girl, who weighed 120 pounds, from the road down the ravine. In doing so, he left tracks that indicated a limp, some slight defect in the right foot.
1: Those tracks also showed a certain type of rubber heel, did they not?
2: Yes, those shown in the inset. And the soles were hand-sewn, newly repaired. These photographic enlargements of the footprints in the mud show that clearly. I also indicated that burrs and maple leaves would be found in the murderer's clothing, as the facts prove.
1: And the color of the hair, Doctor? How did you arrive at that?
2: These photographs are giant enlargements of the tiny particles of flesh and hair found under the murdered girl's fingernails. They show, one, the stubble of the man's beard, scratched from his face in the struggle, and two, the fine hair from the back of the hand. The color of both is reddish-brown.
1: Same color hair and beard of the defendant, Harry O'Donnell?
2: Yes, exactly.
1: I show the jury State's Exhibit 27. 27.
3: Is this more of Dr. Earp's laboratory rubbish?
0: The prosecuting attorney will proceed.
1: Your Honor, this is the final piece of evidence the state will present. Dr. Earp, I show you this cellophane envelope. What does it contain?
2: Rabbit hairs.
1: Rabbit hairs?
2: Yes, sir. In that envelope are 234 blue rabbit hairs.
1: Blue? Where did you get them, Doctor?
2: We found them on the overcoat and on the suit of the defendant, Harry O'Donnell.
1: The defendant's wife recently had a baby, Dr. Earp. Would those rabbit hairs come from baby garments?
2: No baby garments in the O'Donnell home contained rabbit hairs of this type. These are known as Belgian rabbit hairs. Those on the baby's garments were Ardona.
1: Dr. Erb, I show you again. State's Exhibit number 1. Will you identify it again, please?
2: It's the sweater worn by Ruth Taylor on the night she was murdered.
1: What color is this sweater?
2: Sky blue. Rabbit hair dyed sky blue.
1: The same kind of blue rabbit hair as the 234 blue rabbit hairs found on the clothing of the defendant O'Donnell?
2: Yes, sir.
1: Exactly the same?
2: Yes, sir. Science proves without a doubt that the blue clues found in the sweater and on the defendant's clothing are twins.

0: Turn around, O'Donnell.
1: All right, Sheriff.
0: Is the noose ready, Edward?
1: The noose is adjusted, Sheriff.
0: Have you anything to say, O'Donnell?
2: Only that I love my wife and baby boy. That I'm innocent. I'm sorry for my wife and baby. My father and mother. My wonderful wife. All my regrets are for them.
0: Is that all?
2: That's all.
0: The trap door. Bring it.

0: with us again when truth and justice triumph in the name of the law.
1: Johnny Dower. Oh, I beg your pardon. This is Earl Pullman's residence.
2: Well, it better be.
1: Who's that, Earl?
2: Who else? Now, listen, Johnny.
1: What's the idea of sneaking out of the house on me this way and at the crack of dawn? Where are you, Earl?
2: Down here at my office.
1: What?
2: Well, why not?
1: I thought you and I were going fishing this morning.
2: We are. Now, look, when you got down here to Sarasota, when was it, a week ago today?
1: That's right, and you promised me this was one trip to Florida for nothing but fishing.
2: Well, now, Johnny,
1: so what happened? I wasn't here more than 15 minutes before you had me involved.
2: Well, I know,
1: and as soon
2: but
1: as I cleared it up, what happened? You turned on a few days of windy, rainy weather, and all I can do is sit here.
2: Look, will you listen
1: to
2: me?
1: The one sunny day you picked to spend there in your office, my pal.
2: Did I say I'd come down here to work?
1: What else?
2: Well, now, you remember that item in the Herald Tribune the other day about your being here?
1: Yes, and the one in the evening paper and the blurb on WSPB, and I thank you for the publicity.
2: All right.
1: Well, what has that got to do with the weather and the fishing?
2: Well, I said, will you listen to me?
1: Okay. And it better be good.
2: Well, it is, and you're going to love it. Now, all that publicity you just mentioned has every fishing guide within miles making offers to take you out on the Gulf. You know, to prove to you once and for all that the fishing down here is just as good as Todd Swam and his Chamber of Commerce advertise.
1: So
2: I came down here to look over these offers and decide which one we'd take advantage of today, now that the weather's cleared.
1: And have you?
2: I have. Old Captain Barney Beaton.
1: Good.
2: He runs a half-baked fishing camp down at Lemon Bay and is not only a good skipper, but he happens to be a client, a policyholder. And he guarantees to find us snook, sea trout, blues, bonito, pompano, kings, anything you want. So if you'll hop into my car and pick me up, we'll be on our merry way.
1: Now, you sure there isn't some teeny little unimportant insurance matter that maybe I'd better just kind of look into before we head for the briny deep?
2: No, sir, Johnny, I swear it. I promise. Cross my heart and hope to die. Well, you coming?
1: Okay. I'm coming. But if he tries to get me involved in another mess...
3: 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America's fabulous freelance insurance investigator,
1: yours truly, Johnny Dollar.

0: 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But following is an account of expenses incurred during my investigation of the Guide to Murder matter. Expense account item one. Well, after all, as long as I was on expense account, why not be nice about it? So item one is $4.38 to fill up the gas tank in Earl Poorman's fancy air-conditioned car. 5 minutes later, I walked in on him at the office.
1: All right. Come on, Johnny. Help me up in my crutch, and we'll go fishing.
0: I'm with you. Captain Barney Beale down there at Lemon Bay was quite a character. About 65, I'd say. Tall, lean, and wiry, and his skin tanned to the color of cordovan. His deep-set eyes were that peculiar bluish-gray that made you wonder if they were looking right on through you, and sharp enough to spot a seagull diving after bait a half a mile away. His boat, the Barney B, looked as well-weathered as he did, and the faded lettering across the stern showed the old craft had come from Gloucester, Mass., which helped to account for his speech. Instead of a southern drawl, it was pure New England.
2: Yeah, born in New Hampshire, Mr. Dollar. But I learned my sea fishing down off the Cape.
0: Cape Cod, Captain?
2: Yes, sir. Off the George's Bank and the Nantucket Shoals. Develops the kind of instinct in a man, it does.
0: Well, I hope that instinct's working today.
2: Hasn't failed me yet. Not in all the 7 years I've been a guide down here to this country. Now you see that long stretch up ahead with the mangrove islands on either side?
0: Yep.
2: Snook Alley, they call it. Now then, let's see if we can hook up one or two.
0: One or two, we took no less than 7 fighting snook out of that spot, and all of them over 10 pounds. Then out in the Gulf, there were pompano and jacks and kings and just about everything else you can think of. By mid-afternoon, I was completely and happily exhausted from hauling them in. Earl, meantime, had laid himself across a thwart and slept. So we went on back to the dock, selected a couple of nice pompano to take home, then trudged wearily over to where I'd parked Earl's car.
2: That's a mighty pretty car you got there, Mr. Foreman.
1: A lot of good it's doing me these days with this busted ankle. Having to depend on Johnny here, the speed demon, to get me around.
2: A lot more fancy than my old Maxwell it is.
0: Did you say Maxwell?
2: Yep. Drove it all the way down here from New Hampshire, I did. 1922 Maxwell.
0: And it's still running?
2: Yep. Had it up to Venice after groceries just a week ago last Saturday. You'd like to see it?
0: I sure would. Earl, would you mind waiting?
1: No, go ahead, Johnny.
2: Right over here in the garage, Mr. Dollar.
0: 1922, huh?
2: Yep, and the finest car I ever owned.
0: Hmm.
2: Come to think of it, the only one. Real cheap to run, too. That's why I keep it. Now then, here we are. Here now. Well, sir, there's it. My, oh, my, Mr. Dollar. Who is he? What's happened to him?
0: The he that Captain Barney spoke of was slumped there in the front seat of the ancient Maxwell, his face against the wheel and turned in our direction. The face was gray, a mask of death.
3: 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There's no business like show business, and nowhere else such a fine sampling of same than on this blockbuster CBS Radio Network Entertainment Fest. The nicest thing about it is, should you miss any or all of these great stars on a Monday, you can catch right up with them the next day, or any weekday you're so minded. Remember, nowhere else can you enjoy, each and every weekday, the Bing Crosby Rosemary Clooney Show, the conversational gifts of Gary Moore and his foil, Durwood Kirby, the kids, comedy, and cut-ups of Art Linkletter's House Party, and the air of glee with gusto that's a specialty of Arthur Godfrey Time.
0: A quick examination of the body made it pretty evident that the man, whoever he was, had died of carbon monoxide poisoning. What's more, the ignition switch of the old Maxwell was in the on position. The gasoline gauge said empty. More important, I could find no marks on the body that might have indicated a struggle of any kind.
2: My, my, Mr. Dollar, this is a terrible thing. Terrible.
0: Do you know who he is, Captain Barney?
2: No, can't say I've saw him before in my life. But he's certainly dead, isn't he?
0: He's certainly dead.
2: Handsome man, too. Can't be more than maybe 50, 55 years of age.
0: Mm-hmm.
2: Look at that beautiful head of hair. Nice clothes, too, yeah.
0: You better not touch him.
2: Oh, don't you worry about that.
0: When did you say you last used this car of yours, Captain?
2: A week ago, last Saturday.
0: Did you fill the gas tank by any chance?
2: Yep, fill it up the top. I see. Huh? Empty now.
0: Yes. And the garage has been locked ever since?
2: Ever since, Mr. Dollar. Nobody else but me has a key for it. Now, look here, sir.
0: Don't touch anything, Captain.
2: Oh, I won't. You see here? The latch on this window is open.
0: Let's see. Yeah. Mm-hmm. There'll be spider webs all over it, though.
2: So this must be the way that he got in to do this to himself. I know that I should have always kept the keys in this car.
0: Captain, do you have any idea who the coroner is for this neck of the woods?
2: Yep. Old Dr. Hill. He was over to this side of Cape Martin.
0: Then you better call him. Have him get over here right away.
2: Yes, sir. Do that right away.
0: And ask Mr. Poorman to come in and have a look.
1: Yeah, I'm right here, Johnny.
0: Earl?
1: That's all excitement.
0: Look for yourself there behind the wheel of the old Maxwell.
1: Hmm?
0: Ooh. Yeah.
4: Has been dead? Well, sir, Mr. Dollar, I'd say about a day.
0: I see.
4: Or maybe two.
0: Oh?
4: Or maybe even three. So for the sake of the record, I'll say it's been 2 days. Yes, sir.
0: And the cause?
4: Well, exactly what you said, Mr. Dollar. Carbon monoxide poisoning. No question of it, sir. That's what it is. That's what I'll put on a certificate.
0: Any idea about who he might be, Doctor?
4: No. And I'll tell you this, sir. There's no patient of mine would ever commit suicide this way.
0: You're sure it's suicide?
4: Well, of course it is. You don't see any marks on the body to indicate otherwise, do you?
0: No.
4: Well, of course you don't.
0: But I assume you'll do an autopsy anyway, won't you?
4: Autopsy? No, sir. No need for it. No need for it at all. No. I'll be on my way.
0: Just 1 minute, Doctor.
4: Now, you just stop worrying about it, Mr. Dollar. I'll have the boys come along over here and pick him up and take him to the morgue at Cape Martin where I keep my office. And if anybody wants to claim him, all well, good.
0: Oh, just the same, sir.
4: If nobody claims him, why, they'll see that he gets a decent burial in the potter's field. And that'll be that. So you just stop worrying about him, huh?
0: Okay. You're the doctor.
4: That's right. Good day. Good day, Mr. Poorman. Captain Barney.
0: Bye, Doctor.
2: There he is, Doctor. Well, Mr. Dollar.
0: You're absolutely sure you don't recognize him, Captain Barney, now that you've had another look at him?
2: Absolutely certain, Mr. Dollar.
1: Well, I know he isn't any client of ours, so... The doctor says, Johnny, why worry yourself about it? No point in it.
0: Yes, maybe you're right, Earl.
1: Sure, leave it up to local police if there is anything to investigate. And you don't really think there is, I hope. Come on, Johnny. Let's get on back to Sarasota before you start trying to blame me for getting you involved in something.
0: Earl, why don't you and Captain Barney load those fish into the car, while I take just one more look at this? Instead of wasting time on further examination of the body, I went back for another look at the window that Captain Barney had pointed out, where the dead man had apparently made his entry, carefully closing it after him. One of the panes was a brand new one, put in only recently. By whom? Why? There were several shards of glass from the old pane there on the floor, so I picked up one of them, cleaned it very carefully, and then by the simple expedient of moistening the corpse's hands, took a set of fingerprints. Then I joined the others at the car.
1: Well, at least they pay you something for the trip today.
2: Not a bit of it, though I thank you, Mr. Foreman. It was a pleasure and a privilege to be a guide for a famous man like Mr. Dollar, writ up in all them papers and all, and on the radio.
1: Well, we're certainly much obliged then, aren't we, Johnny?
2: Of course. Next time, I'll have to make my regular charge.
0: Now, don't you worry, Captain Barney. We'll be down here again.
1: Right.
0: Maybe very soon.
1: Well, it's a fine way to end a pleasant day. But I told you I'd get you some good fishing, Johnny. And if you meant that about coming down here again, I'm all for it. Of course, that means you'll have to stick around a bit longer than you may have planned, because tomorrow I thought we might take my boat out and maybe just...
0: Johnny?
4: Mm-hmm.
0: You listening?
4: Oh, no, of course, Earl. See Captain Barney again, you said.
1: Well, that's almost what I said. Look, what's bothering you anyway? You mean maybe the kind of casual way that he took the finding of that body in his own garage?
4: Among other things.
1: Hey, wait a minute. We better go back there again. We forgot to look and see if there was a wallet or any papers or anything to identify.
4: No, the doctor and I both looked very carefully. There was nothing.
1: Well, I suppose a suicide wouldn't want anybody to know who he was.
4: That's wrong, Earl. Most suicides practically advertise their identities, and almost all of them leave a note of some kind.
1: But if you're thinking in terms of murder, Johnny...
4: Are you? I'm not sure yet.
1: But you said yourself there were no marks on the body or anything like that.
4: I know. And on the chode. If only that old Dr. Hill would make an autopsy after I find out who that body belongs to.
1: Oh, now look, Johnny, what's the point of it? And you're supposed to be down here on vacation, and you're supposed to... What?
4: What's the matter?
1: What the devil is that you have in your pocket?
4: Oh, careful, Earl. It's a little piece of window glass I picked up on the floor of the garage.
1: A little piece of what?
4: Who knows? Maybe it'll give us the key to a murder. Back in Sarasota, after leaving Earl at his home on Oyster Bay, I drove into police headquarters. The man I went to see was another Barney, Lieutenant Barney Phillips. He'd been of tremendous help to me many times before, and I knew that he would be again if he could.
5: Well, sure, Johnny. Be glad to cooperate all we can, all of us. But aren't you kind of shooting in the dark on this one?
4: Well, maybe and maybe not. The point is that unless the police down there show a little more interest than old Dr. Hill... Look, if you can have your lab crew photograph the prints that I have on this sheet of glass, will you?
5: Well, then send them on to Washington?
4: Yeah.
5: It might take a little time, Johnny, to get a report back on them.
4: Good. I'll spend it profitably. Fishing. It was 2 days later that Lieutenant Phillips called and asked me to drop in on him again.
5: Yes, sir. Your suicide had a record, all right, Johnny. His name was Maurice Spencer.
4: Maurice Spencer?
5: Yes, sir. He used to operate up in New England along the coast, dealing mostly in fishing boats.
4: I see.
5: Haven't heard from him, or that means he hasn't been caught in trouble, though, for a couple of years.
4: And you said dealing in fishing boats, hmm?
5: Racket as old as the sea itself. He'd steal a boat, sneak it into a yard, repaint it, and disguise it pretty well, then pass it off on some sucker who thought he was getting a bargain.
4: Mm-hmm.
5: Must have been pretty active, too, because, well, he sure had enough aliases. Now, you look at this. Maurice Spencer, alias Spencer Morrison, alias Rusty Spangler, alias Baldy Spangler, alias...
4: Did you say Baldy?
5: Oh, here, I completely forgot to show you this picture of him. This man, your suicide? What?
4: Well, there is some resemblance here, but I'm not sure.
5: You see, a little bald spot on top of his head.
4: My goodness.
5: Now, look, Johnny, if those prints were his, this has to be him.
4: Of course. Plastic surgery.
5: What?
4: If he had the record you say he had, why not plastic surgery?
5: Well, sure, an awful lot of crooks have done it, you know.
4: Now, wait a minute, though. Here in the picture, this bald spot. That body had bushy hair all over his head.
5: Well, I never heard of plastic surgery for that.
4: Captain Barney even went so far as to mention it himself, that nice head of hair. Okay, Lieutenant. Thanks a lot.
5: Well, where to now, Johnny?
4: Maybe to prove that suicide was a murder.
2: Oh, yes, sure. You can look at him again, but not much point in it any more than there is in the autopsy you suggested. Yeah, right in here. Hope you don't mind the cold in this place.
4: Where's the light switch?
2: Right here, sir. No, sir, an autopsy would be just a waste of time.
4: Would it? Which drawer, Doctor?
2: Right here. Well?
4: Now, let's see now.
2: Hey, there's no point in you trying to pull the hair off his head.
4: Isn't there?
2: What?
4: Look, Doctor.
2: Oh. Great day. This man had himself a top piece.
4: That's right. A small toupee, just big enough to cover that little bald spot.
2: But it's such a good one.
6: Do you see what's under it, Doctor?
7: Well, that's a hole. That's a wound there in the saw, like from an ice pick or something.
6: Or maybe from the point of a gaff. A gaff hook of the sort of big game fisherman would use.
7: It could be.
6: Or a fishing guide. And it wouldn't necessarily have killed him instantly, would it?
7: In that particular spot? Well, no, sir, unless it was deeper than this seems to be. But it certainly would have rendered him unconscious.
6: Yes. So that he could be propped up in that old car, the engine turned on, the garage closed up, and the actual death would be as you said it was, due to carbon monoxide poisoning.
7: Why, yes, sir.
6: Okay. How would you like to hunt up a couple of the boys on your police force and have them follow us?
7: Yes, sir. Us, Mr. Dunn?
6: Earl Pullman's with me, waiting outside in the car.
7: But follow you to where, sir?
6: Well, I thought we might take a little run down to Lemon Bay again to see Captain Barney.
1: And it really was a murder.
6: I'm afraid so, Earl.
1: So help me though, Johnny. I never can figure what makes you suspicious in some of these cases.
6: Well, there are half a dozen things, Earl. Captain Barney himself, for instance.
1: Oh, how do you mean?
6: The old shack he lives in. Falling apart at the seams. Broken windows filled up with cardboard, and it probably hasn't been painted since he moved in.
1: Yes?
6: Even his old wreck of a boat, in spite of the fact he depends on it for a living, held together with baling wire. And his car, that old Maxwell. Do you see what I'm getting at, Earl?
1: No, but go on.
6: He doesn't spend a cent that he doesn't absolutely have to.
1: Oh, no, I get the message. So he's not the type to be giving anything away, not even a fishing trip.
6: Right. Unless he has a purpose. In this case, he wanted me around so there wouldn't be any suspicion of him, even when he led me to that corpse on the excuse of showing me the old car. And he's the one who brought up the subject of cars, remember?
1: Yes, you're right, but even so, Jimmy,
6: Other things, too. In spite of the way that he neglects the house and the boat and the car, he was very careful to replace the broken glass in the window of the garage to seal it up. Why? To hold in the exhaust fumes after he turned on that engine.
1: Well, that's enough for me.
2: I suppose I should have known I couldn't fool a smart young fella like you, Mr. Dollar.
6: I don't think you really could have fooled anybody for long, Captain Barney.
2: No, maybe not. Can't have, I guess I didn't reckon on my conscience. And oh, dear, how it's been a torture in me.
6: Yes, I kind of thought it would be.
2: Seemed like such a smart idea, having you around when I made out that I discovered his body. Such a good way to keep anybody from thinking that I could have done it. I guess I just forgot that I would always know.
6: Why did you kill him, Captain?
2: Felt I had to, Mr. Dollar. When I thought of all the people he hurt, when I knowed him down east, that is, up to New England. All the fine old fishing men erupted and cheated, and then sweet-talked his way out of it, time after time. Then, when he come down here, as bold and brazen as he ever was, when he showed the nerve to suggest that I help him in his filthy work. Well, don't you see, Mr. Dollar, somebody had to stop him. Somebody had to keep him from hurting all the nice, fine people that I've gotten to know hereabouts. Well, I guess I done the wrong thing, didn't I?
6: Yes, Captain Barney, I'm afraid you did. Like everybody who tries to take the law into his own hands. The police will be here in a few minutes. Shall we go out and meet them?
2: Yeah. Guess we'd better.
6: I don't know. Who am I to judge? But I hope they handle the old fellow as gently as possible in spite of what he did and must pay for. Expense account total? Well, this time it's only plane fare and incidentals for the trip back to Hartford. Call it $85. Yours truly, Johnny Dollar.

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1: Next week, a city held at bay by a single man with a time bomb. 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
0: Yours truly, Johnny Dollar, is written by Jack Johnstone, produced and directed by Bruno Zerato Jr., music supervision by Ethel Huber. Johnny Dollar is played by Mandel Kramer. Also featured in our cast were Ivor Francis as Captain Barney Beale, Ian Martin as Earl Poorman, Lawson Zerbe as Dr. Hill, and Jim Bowles as the police lieutenant. 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Art Hanna speaking.
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16: Hello? Yes, this is the Falcon speaking. Oh, Myrna. I'd love to see you tonight, Angel, but somebody took a shot at one of my clients, and he's afraid it may happen again. And you know, a thing like that can become pretty monotonous. So much so that my client could get bored to death.
17: The Adventures of the Falcon, starring Les Damon. You met the Falcon first in his best-selling novels. Then you saw him in his thrilling motion picture series. Now join him on the air when the Falcon solves... The Case of the Friendly...

0: And now, the case of the friendly target.
1: It's late evening in New York when a sedan pulls up to the head of an alley and two men get out.
2: All right, Mitch. All clear. Let's go.
3: Yeah, Connie. It's dark in this alley.
2: Never mind, Mitch. Don't use the flashlight yet. We'll find it. It's the first door. Ah, here we are.
3: Where are you, Connie? I can't see.
2: Right over here.
3: Wait. Oh, yeah.
2: Allison said it's a simple lock. Won't take a minute. I'll hold a light. Work fast so we won't have to have it on long.
3: Okay.
2: Can you see?
3: Yeah, Connie, now I... Hey, where'd the other light come from?
2: There's a spot on us. It's a trap.
4: All right, you fellas. Put up your hands and don't make any other move. We have you covered.
3: What do we do?
2: There's a trash barrel. Drop behind it.
3: Okay.
2: They get you, Mitch?
3: No, I made it. Now what?
4: No use, Connie. We've got both ends of the alley covered.
3: Connie, they know your name.
2: Yeah, it's a trap, all right. They were waiting for us. Where'd I get that
3: out? We gotta get out of here first.
4: Come on out, both of you, with your hands up. Or we're coming after you.
2: We'll have to make a run for it.
3: You're crazy, Connie. They're all around us with guns. And with the spot on us, they see us, and we can't see them.
2: I'm not letting them take me. Come on.
3: But Connie...
2: Do like I tell you. Run for the car.
3: We'll have to go right through their fire.
2: It's our only chance.
3: I'll never make it.
2: Okay, take your choice. Their guns or mine.
3: What?
2: That's my gun in your back. When I count three, you start running or I pull a trigger.
3: Oh, Connie, no.
4: You've got 30 seconds, Connie. Toss out your guns and come out reaching or we start firing.
2: That'll be all we need. You going, Mitch?
3: No, Connie, I can't.
2: One.
3: You go, Connie. Leave me here.
2: They'll sure hit one of us alone. Our only chance is to run at the same time. Give them a split target.
3: I can't, Connie. Please.
2: No.
4: 15 seconds, Connie.
2: Three.
3: Don't shoot, Connie. I'm going.

And now for the local news. A desperate gunman ambushed by the police tonight escaped by forcing his partner to run into a hail of police bullets. Police cornered Ted Carney and Mitchell Harper as the two were breaking into a Midtown jewelry store. Ordered to surrender, Carney put the gun in Harper's back and forced Harper to run from their hiding place, thus diverting the police searchlight and gunfire for the few seconds necessary to give Carney his chance to make his getaway. Harper gave police this version of Carney's escape just before he died from injuries sustained in the shooting.

0: Who's there?
1: Just me, Allison. Sorry to wake you up.
0: Connie.
1: Yeah. You ought to sleep with your windows open, Allison. The fresh air's good for you.
0: What do you want? Why didn't you come to the door?
1: Windows offer less resistance. I want it in with no arguments.
0: I don't get it. Did something go wrong?
1: Did something go wrong, you stoolie?
0: Stoolie? What happened? Did they get the alarm fixed?
1: We never had time to find out. They were waiting for us.
0: They?
1: The law. As if you didn't know.
0: I didn't. Honestly, don't. Let go.
1: You're going to pay for this, Allison. You're going to pay fast because your pals, the cops, are going to figure me to come here. But I couldn't run off without saying goodbye.
0: No, you got it wrong, Connie. Believe me.
1: It's no use, Allison. You were the one who steered me into the trap.
0: I didn't know it was a trap, honest.
1: Not much.
0: I didn't.
1: I don't have time to argue.
0: Just let me explain.
1: What's to explain? I got the dope from you.
0: And I got it from somebody else. There's a stoolie. It's him, not me.
1: Sure.
0: That's the honest truth, so help me. I thought he was on the level. I didn't know about
1: it. All right, you got it from somebody else. Who else?
0: What are you going to do to him?
1: Who else?
0: Oh. If I tell you, will you lay off me?
1: Depends. Now, who is it? Before I...
0: Don't. I'll talk.
1: I'm listening.
0: It's Wagner. Frank Wagner.
1: Yeah? Why didn't you tell me about this when you laid out the job?
0: Wagner's been going straight. They didn't want nobody to know he was selling information. At least, that's what he told me.
1: If this is just a stall, Allison...
0: No, it isn't. It isn't. Get hold of Wagner. Make him talk. You'll find out.
1: Sure, Allison. I intend...

Hello. Hello, operator. This is Mrs. Frank Wagner. I want an ambulance right away. And the police. Yes, Wagner. W-A-G-N-E-R in the Horton Apartments. Hurry, please. My husband's just been shot.

0: Yes?
1: Hello. Mrs. Wagner, I'm Mike Waring.
0: Oh, yes, Mr. Waring, come in.
1: Thanks.
0: My husband asked me to send for you. He wants to see you. He was injured in a shooting about a month ago. You may have read about it.
1: Yeah, I remember. Where is he?
0: Right down this hall. He's still in bed.
1: According to the paper, he had a close call.
0: Yes, he certainly did. The bullet just missed his heart. For a while, the doctors didn't hold out much hope. Here we are. Frank, here's Mike Waring.
2: Oh, yes. Come in, Waring. Come in.
1: Hello, Wagner.
2: So you're the Falcon, eh?
1: Does it show?
2: Tell me you're quite the detective, Waring.
1: And if they didn't, I'd get a new publicity agent.
2: I want you to find out who shot me.
1: Well, don't you know?
2: No.
1: Don't you have any enemies?
2: Can't think of any. I'm a very likable character.
1: How did it happen?
2: Middle of the night. I'm in bed, see? Doorbell rings, I open the door. Bang, like that. I'm in the hospital with a hole in my chest.
1: Then you were face to face with the person who fired the shot.
2: He had a flashlight, shined it in my face. I couldn't see a thing. Patty.
0: Yes, Frank.
2: Where's Miss Willis?
0: What do you want? I'll get it.
2: Where's Miss Willis?
0: I let her go. You were worried about the expense.
2: Yes, but I'm going to need a lot of nursing. I don't want
0: you I can handle it. Now, what do you want?
2: Glass of water.
0: All right. I'll be right back.
2: Good kid, that Waring. Hate to do this to her, but still so doggone weak, I can't move out of this bed. Now, what were we talking about?
1: The shooting.
2: Oh, yes. I didn't see who did it.
1: You're not giving me much to go on.
2: All right. I'll give you something. There's a fellow named Artie Allison. I think he knows who did the shooting.
1: What makes you think that?
2: He called me in the hospital. The way he talked, I got the idea he knows something. But wants cash to spill it.
1: All right, I'll get to Allison, see what he knows.
2: Only one trouble.
1: Price too high?
2: No. We didn't get around to talking terms.
1: Well?
2: I sent the wife around to see Allison. He's disappeared.
1: Oh, great.
2: But you find Allison, and it's 10 to 1 you'll get to the boy we're looking for.
1: Okay, I'll go to work on it.
2: Do that, Waring. And hurry, will you? Last time, he missed me by a fraction of an inch. Could be next time he'll hit dead center.

0: And now, back to The Adventures of the Falcon.
1: It's half a day since Mike Waring went to work for Frank Wagner. Now in a small restaurant near Journal Square in Jersey City, Mike slips into a booth and smiles at the nervous little man sitting across the table from him.
2: Hello, Allison.
3: Hello. Who are you?
2: Mike Waring.
3: Oh. How'd you know my name?
2: I have your picture. I've been looking for you.
3: How'd you find me?
2: Very simple, Allison. You're not as lost as you think you are. Besides, I have my sources of information.
3: What do you want with me?
2: Just to find out if you're as good at answering questions as you are at asking them.
3: What questions?
2: Well, number one, what do you know about the Wagner shooting?
3: Who says I know anything?
2: Wagner.
3: Oh. What's he say about me?
2: He said you have information about the shooting for sale.
3: He's lying.
2: Why should he?
3: All right. It's true, Waring. I do have information.
2: Well, what do I do? Sit here while you argue it out with yourself?
3: I know who tried to kill Wagner.
2: Good. What'll it cost me?
3: Are you working for Wagner?
2: Uh-huh.
3: I don't get it.
2: What?
3: Just what Wagner's after.
2: To keep on living.
3: He says I can tell you who shot at him. Is that it?
2: Uh-huh. You say the same thing, so I'm waiting.
3: Are you sure you're working for Wagner, Waring?
2: Why not?
3: How can I be sure?
2: There's a phone. Call Wagner.
3: All right, all right. You're working for Wagner.
2: What made you doubt it, Allison?
3: Nothing. I'll tell you who shot him.
2: For free?
3: For free. I want to get out of this.
2: Okay, here's your chance to start getting. Who did the shooting?
3: Ted Carney.
2: Carney, huh? Why?
3: Well, Carney got the idea. Wagner put the law on him.
2: Where'd he get that idea?
3: I don't know. He accused me. When I convinced him it wasn't me, he said then it must be Wagner. That's how I know about it.
2: I see.
3: That's why I ran out. When I heard Wagner was shot, I was sure Carney did it. Carney knew I was sure. So he might try to shut me up.
2: All right, Allison, let's go.
3: Go? Where?
2: Home.
3: But if Carney comes...
2: I found you here. What makes you think Carney won't?
3: Hey, that's a thought.
2: Yeah, but I don't think you have to worry about him anyway, Allison. So you can go home. Carney's in enough trouble. Wouldn't be very smart of him to go looking for more.
3: That's right, Waring. But what do I do if it turns out Carney isn't very smart?
2: You found Allison. That was quick, Waring. Oh, not much to it, Wagner. I checked with missing persons. They referred me to the robbery division.
4: You mean the police knew where he was?
2: Yeah, seems he's been a stoolie for them. They used him on Carney, so when Carney escaped, they figured he might go gunning for Allison. They sent a man to cover Allison. He followed them to Jersey City.
4: And Allison never knew?
2: Well, I didn't see any reason to tell him. But they knew where to find him if they wanted him.
4: Mm-hmm. And now?
2: Now he's home again.
4: Suppose he skips out again.
2: No, I got a man watching his place this time. We may need him to clinch things against Carney.
4: If we find Carney. Wonder where he got the idea I tipped him to the police.
2: From Allison, no doubt.
4: Would you say Allison?
2: Allison's a liar. I'm willing to bet he steered Carney to you.
4: Who in turn came gunning for me. Could be. So now all we need is to find Carney.
2: That's what I like about working for you, Wagner. Just one goose chase after another.
4: Well, Waring, what's better for chasing geese than a falcon?

0: Oh, Mrs. Wagner, come in.
1: Thank you.
0: So you left your patient alone, huh?
1: He'll be all right till I get back. If he needs anything, there's a phone right by the bed.
0: Mm-hmm. Well, what can I do for you?
1: I wanted to talk to you without Frank knowing.
0: What about?
1: Well, now that the nurse is gone, there's no one at our place except Frank and me. And he's completely helpless. He tried to walk today, but he only took 2 steps and fell.
0: Mm-hmm.
1: Well, suppose Connie comes back and tries to shoot Frank again. What could I do? I think that we ought to have a man around the place. Don't you? At least at night?
0: Might be a good idea.
1: I didn't say anything to Frank. I didn't want to worry him.
0: Well, I'll see if I can get you someone.
1: Someone? But I...
0: What's the matter? Well,
1: nothing. It's just that, well, you're already in the case, and we do have a guest room, and...
0: I see. Tell me something, Mrs. Wagner.
1: Why don't you call me Patty now that we know each other?
0: Do we?
1: Well, don't we? I feel as if I'd known you all my life.
0: I feel as though I've known you all of 20 minutes.
1: Well, if you come to our place, you'll get a chance to know me better.
0: That I believe.
1: You don't like me, do you?
0: Did I say that?
1: You think I'm a heel because Frank's laid up?
0: He told me you're a good gal.
1: Don't take him too seriously, Mike. He talks for effect, too. Will you come?
0: To protect Frank?
1: Well, Connie might come back.
0: You sure it's Connie?
1: Well, I thought that was settled.
0: No, not quite. There are a couple of things. What can you tell me about the shooting? Can you add anything to what your husband told me?
1: I'm afraid not. I wasn't home that night.
0: Oh?
1: You're trying to suggest something.
0: No. Excuse me, Patty. Hello?
2: Worthing? This is Frank Wagner.
0: Oh, yes, Wagner. What is it?
1: Frank, what does he want?
2: Allison just phoned Worthing. He wanted you. Says he's contacting Connie. Knows where you can find him.
0: Where?
2: He wouldn't say over the phone. I think he wants cash.
0: Starting that routine again. All right, Wagner, I'll go right over. So long.
1: What is it?
0: We're going to visit Allison.
1: I have to get back to Frank. He's alone.
0: Maybe he's better off that way.
1: Why do you say that?
0: Never mind. But if we're going to get to know each other, we might as well start by sticking together now.

0: Must you walk so fast?
1: Something's going on that I don't like. Here we are. I had a man stationed across the street to see that Allison didn't leave, but he wasn't there when we came in.
0: What does that mean?
1: It could mean that Allison has left and my man's tailing him. But then why would Allison send for us?
2: Shh.
1: I hear somebody. Maybe we'll find out.
3: Oh, you, Waring.
1: So you're not tailing him. I thought I asked you to stay across the street, Lippert, unless Allison went out.
3: He's out.
1: Then what are you doing here? Why aren't you tailing him?
3: This is where he's out. For keeps.
1: What?
3: I heard a shot. I came up to investigate. Somebody must have come in the back way. Allison's dead. You want to look for yourself?
0: After dark already. I didn't intend to be gone this long. I hope Frank's all right.
1: Do you?
0: Believe it or not, Mike, I don't want anything to happen to him. Then I'd really feel guilty. And stop smiling.
1: Was I smiling?
0: Well, after all, I'm the one who called the ambulance when Frank was shot. I saved his life. Don't forget that.
1: You called the ambulance?
0: Yes.
1: Thought you weren't home that night.
0: I got home a little after the shooting and found Frank on the floor.
1: Oh, I see.
0: Besides, if I meant any harm to Frank now, would I ask you to come along to protect him?
1: Is that why you asked me?
0: One of the reasons. Of course, I do have others.
1: Yes, so I've noticed.
0: I think we'd get along, Mike, once you get over your silly suspicions.
1: And once you get the idea that all I'm going along for is to protect Frank.
0: All right, Mike.
1: Now, only one thing bothers me, Angel.
0: What's that?
1: Who's going to protect me?

0: right.
1: You'll have to forgive me, Wagner. I make a habit of coming through windows. Eccentricity of mine.
2: Connie.
1: Yeah, Connie. I've been holed up long enough. Figure it's time for me to blow. So I thought I'd better settle with you and Allison first. Too bad you're here all alone, isn't it?
2: Never thought you'd be crazy enough to come here, Connie.
1: Nobody did. That's how come I'm here.
2: Barking up the wrong tree, pal. I had nothing to do with your brush with the law.
1: Allison says different.
2: Is Allison your idea of the soul of honesty?
1: No, Wagner, but neither are you.
2: You've got no call to suspect me, except Allison says so.
1: If you can prove he was lying...
2: How am I going to do that?
1: That's your problem.
2: Get Allison. Bring him here, face to face.
1: I've had enough of that kind of stalling, Wagner.
2: And I don't know what to say.
1: So don't say anything. I'll settle with you just like I was sure. After all, what can I lose but your life?
2: Oh, Connie, wait.
1: I've waited long and... Hey, somebody's coming.
2: Must be Patty.
1: This gun says you don't make a sound, Wagner.
3: I'm home, Frank. Everything all right?
1: Answer it. Tell her it is. Go ahead.
2: Yes, Patty. Everything's all right.
3: Good. We'll be right in.
1: Oui. She's got somebody with her.
2: Sounds like
3: it. Come on, Mike.
4: Yeah.
1: I'll have to cover both of them. Remember, you not a sound.
3: Got Mike wearing, Frank. I thought it'd be a good idea.
1: Hold it, both of you.
3: Oh.
5: Well, life's just full of little surprises.
1: Get over next to Wagner's bed, you.
2: Don't do it, Waring. He can't watch us both from where he is.
1: Shut up, Wagner.
2: Waring, now's your chance.
1: Yeah. Hey!
3: Ow!
5: It's all right, Patty. Shot went into the wall.
3: He's getting away.
5: Now, we'll see. He's going down the fire escape. I can't follow because he's got a clear shot at me in the window. Patty, only the door. Turn off the light.
3: All right, Mike.
5: That's better.
3: Can you see him?
5: Yeah, now the odds are my way. All right, mister, that's far enough. I've got a gun on you, so don't take another step. That's to show I'm not fooling. Now stand still. The next won't be a warning.
6: All right, don't shoot again.
5: And drop your gun. Go ahead.
6: Okay.
3: You drop it?
5: He dropped something. I heard it. I don't know if it was the gun. It's too dark down there, but I'll go see.
3: What if he's bluffing?
5: Well, I'll call it. If he shoots me, we'll know he wasn't bluffing. Oh, see you later, Patty.

0: Now back to the adventures of the Falcon.
1: It's half a minute since Mike Waring ordered Ted Carney to surrender, and Carney went through the motions of obeying. Now Mike approaches Carney on the fire escape, hoping that Carney can neither fire nor escape.
2: That's it, fella. Just stay that way until I pick this up.
3: Wagner called you Waring. You must be the Falcon.
2: Yeah, you must be Ted Carney. I've been looking for you.
3: I understand you're a smart cookie, Waring.
2: So?
3: Maybe you'd be interested in a proposition.
2: No, I don't sell out, Carney.
3: So you're not smart.
2: It depends on the point of view.
3: I could make it worth your while.
2: No, no dice. I don't need that kind of money.
3: There's nothing I can say.
2: Can't think of a thing.
3: You'll be sorry about this, Waring.
2: Maybe, Carney, but not half as sorry as you. Let's go. Sergeant, I'll hold them till you get here. Right, so long. Oh, Carney, the police are on their way.
3: I heard you ask for Sergeant Corbett a homicide. I didn't kill anybody.
4: You tried to kill me.
3: That's a lie, Wagner.
5: And you did kill Allison.
3: I didn't.
4: Has Allison been killed?
2: Yes, Wagner, he has.
3: Well, I didn't do it.
2: Tell me something, Carney.
3: What?
2: Why did you come here?
3: I don't have to answer to you.
2: All right, Wagner will. How about it, Wagner?
4: It was just as you guessed, Waring. He said Allison told him that I was the one who put the law on him. So he came to finish up what he started.

0: when he entered.
1: But I'm lying here reading, and I hear a crash. I look around. He's coming through the window. He has a gun. He tells me he's been holed up long enough. He's getting out now. But first he's settling with Allison and me.
0: Oh, with Allison and you.
1: That's what he said.
2: I didn't get around to Allison. I came here first.
0: But you said you were settling with Allison.
2: Look, Waring, you got me. They're going to throw the book at me, but I didn't shoot Allison. They're not getting me for that.
0: Oh, we'll see, Carney. Wagner, get up.
1: What?
0: Get up. Walk across the room.
1: I can't.
0: Just from the bed to the door and back.
1: What's the idea?
0: I want to see how strong you are.
1: I can't walk at all without help. I'm too weak.
0: Can you crawl?
1: I don't know, maybe. But what are you trying to prove?
0: Maybe you're stronger than you pretend.
3: Why should he pretend?
0: Makes a good alibi.
2: Hey, that's an idea. Maybe he killed Allison on account of Allison sicked me on him.
1: You're crazy.
3: You think he crawled all the way to Allison?
1: This is ridiculous. I haven't set foot out of this bed alone in weeks.
2: Call him on it, Waring. Make him get up. Make him walk.
0: Maybe I will, Connie. Provided you explain one thing.
2: What's that?
0: How come you knew Allison was shot?
2: Huh? Well, you said...
0: I said he was killed. I didn't say how.
2: Oh.
1: That's right, Waring.
2: Well, I just figured it was part of the same deal. Wagner was shot, so I figured if it was the same person both times, Allison would be shot, too.
1: Except you accused me. I didn't shoot myself.
2: I didn't think about you doing it until what Waring said about maybe you could walk.
1: That's pretty flimsy, Connie.
0: Oh, I wouldn't say that, Wagner. I'll accept that explanation.
1: But Waring...
0: Yes, it's plausible enough. So that leaves you, Wagner. I promised Connie if he could explain, I'd ask you to walk. Now, go ahead, walk.
1: I can't.
0: All right, I won't argue about it. As long as you can walk into the courtroom.
3: Are you serious about this, Mike? You don't really think that Frank...
0: Killed Allison? Sure. You know, Wagner, you told me you're a friendly guy. If I have an idea, you're going to lose your popularity awfully sudden. After all, you can't shoot your friends and have them.

0: I still can hardly believe it, Mike.
1: Why? You were already fed up with Frank.
0: But I never thought he'd kill anyone.
1: Well, that's where Allison knew him better than you did. You see, in order to get off the spot with Carney, Allison blamed Frank for tipping the police to Carney. But Allison knew as soon as Frank heard about it, he'd try to get even. So Allison tried to kill him to protect himself.
0: But he only wounded him instead.
1: Mm-hmm. And Frank wanted revenge, so he hired me to find Allison for him. He knew Allison did the shooting, but he pretended not to know because he wanted to blame Carney so he could frame him for the murder.
0: Well, what put you on the right track?
1: I was suspicious when Frank said Allison called him wanting to talk to me. He could have called me direct.
0: Maybe Allison thought you were at our place.
1: Yes, but when I wasn't, why didn't Allison call me direct?
0: All right, that made you suspicious. But you certainly must have had something more than that to make you accuse Frank.
1: Oh, I did. His lying about not being able to walk clinched it.
0: How did you know he was lying?
1: Well, he said he couldn't walk at all, not even from his bed to the door.
0: Well?
1: Well, it was light when you left him. When you returned, it was dark. But Frank had been reading. The light was on in the room and the light switches by the door. I remembered because you turned the lights out of the door when I was chasing Carney.
0: Right, so Frank could walk.
1: Uh-huh. Well, that's all there is to it, Patty.
0: And now that Frank's in jail for murder, maybe you won't be so standoffish as far as I'm concerned. After all, I'm sure you'd like me once you got to know me better.
1: Yeah, could be. But I've always heard that what you don't know won't hurt you. So, Angel, I'm afraid part of my education will have to remain sadly neglected.
2: I was a communist for the FBI. Starring Dana Andrews and an exciting tale of danger and espionage. I was a communist for the FBI.

0: actual records and authentic experiences of Matt Cervetic, come many of the incidents in this unusual story. Here is our star, Dana Andrews, as Matt Cervetic, who for 9 fantastic years lived as a communist for the FBI.
1: During my 9 years with the Reds, I learned that nothing is too large or too small for communist destruction. Complete nations, races of people, individuals, even mice, are potential victims of Red treachery. In this story, the potential victims are 5 white mice.

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1: In a moment, listen to Dana Andrews as Matt Sivetic, Undercover Man.

0: Now here is Dana Andrews as Matt Sabetic, Undercover Man. This story from the confidential file is marked, use only as directed.
1: Another cell meeting, but this time no pleasantries, no dialectic debates, no small talk about classless democracies and proletarian paradise. This time, tension, trouble in the air, the worst kind of cell meeting. There, Comrade George Ritchie, cell leader.
2: Helen.
3: Yes, Comrade.
1: Comrade Helen Jonas, pretty, dark, face of an angel. An angel with a hammer and sickle instead of a halo.
2: I trust you're still working at Gordon Laboratories?
3: Well, sure, I...
2: Same capacity?
3: Yes, technician.
2: And that new drug you told us about?
3: Why, I told you, Comrade Ritchie. It's still in the early experimental stages.
2: And you're doing everything you can to impede its progress, stunt the growth of the project?
3: Of course I am.
2: Everything?
3: Well, yes, Comrade, I told you I...
4: Liar!
3: Stop! Stop it!
1: Cut it out, Ritchie. What are you trying to do?
3: Please.
2: Mind your business, Sabetic.
1: This is my business, Ritchie.
2: Stop playing Galahad, comrade. I know what I'm doing.
1: The party has official means for punishing its members.
2: Yes, as recommended by its cell leaders. Now get off your white horse and shut up.
1: I'm not going to...
2: This girl is lying. She's been lying for the last 2 weeks.
3: No, I haven't. I haven't.
2: You were assigned to work against the development of that new drug, Helen. Your reports claim that you've done just that.
3: Well, I have.
2: I have another report here, Helen, from another comrade.
3: At Gordon?
2: No. This report was filed by a party worker within the organization at the Merlin Pharmaceutical Corporation, one of the largest in the country. He states that the Merlin Corporation intends to invest heavily in the development of the new drug.
1: That doesn't necessarily make a liar out of Comrade Helen.
2: The Merlin Company operates on typical capitalistic instincts, Savetic. They only invest in sure things. They won't put money into a project unless it's close to perfect. If Helen had been working effectively, they'd never...
3: I tell you, my reports are true. I didn't know about Merlin, I swear. I swear I didn't.
1: You're not going to prove anything that way, Ritchie.
2: On your white horse again, Galahad? Protecting fair maidens?
1: Yeah, I'm protecting this one from an unofficial one-man goon squad.
2: All right, comrade. Inside.
1: What?
2: Go on, in the other room. Now.
1: Sending me to bed without supper, comrade?
2: Inside, Savetic. Now.
1: What for?
2: Inside, Savetic. Now.

0: Sit here, Savetic.
1: Thanks, I'll stand.
0: Sit down.
1: I'll stand.
0: Tell me, what's your interest in Helen Jonas?
1: Nothing in particular. My interest is in the Communist Party. I see Comrade Jonas as a promising young worker. That sort of manhandling can only discourage her.
0: She is attractive, isn't she?
1: Attractive girls are a dime a dozen. But there's only one Communist Party.
0: Sit down, Savetic, sit down.
1: Thanks, I'll stand.
0: I admire you, Savetic.
1: Why?
0: Courage, common sense, a record for success within the party. It may surprise you to know that I have no doubts about Helen's loyalty.
1: Is that why you belted her around?
0: She's young, inexperienced. She needs to learn the value of discipline.
1: So do you, Richie.
0: Comrade, you're remarkable. Here, sit here.
1: I'll stand. Are we finished with this little talk?
0: No.
1: Well, then get on with it.
0: Helen needs guidance. An experienced hand to help her with her work over at the Gordon Laboratories.
1: What for? What difference does it make how many new drugs...
0: Difference? Figure it out. That drug they're working on may well turn out to be another of those medical miracles, another propaganda bonanza for America.
1: Our communist scientists are equally equipped
0: no.
1: to bring...
0: No. Lately, communist scientists have done far too little in the field of medicine. Another miracle drug from America would just underline that fact to the rest of the world.
1: And win new friends for the democracies, that it?
0: Yes. And if a large company like Merlin wants to sink money into the Gordon Project, it's bound to be a success. I want you to see that it's a failure, comrade.
1: How can I get into the Gordon lab? They have security measures, haven't they?
0: And we have measures for counteracting them. Helen is our direct contact at the lab, but she needs advice, guidance, from you.
1: Look, I don't know
0: you'll
1: anything
0: do
1: about...
0: You'll do two things, Savetic. One, you'll find out if and how much the Merlin Corporation is concerned with the Gordon Project. Two, you'll find a way into the Gordon lab to see that Helen Jonas sabotages the project quickly, competently, and completely.
2: My pose as the protector of Comrade Helen Jonas brought the results I wanted. I knew now that the Reds had infiltrated Gordon Laboratories. I knew why they were determined to stop the experiments, and I knew which Reds were involved. But I didn't know how to stop them. Maybe the FBI would know that.
3: Beaker,
1: this is Red.
3: Hi, where are you?
1: I just left a meeting.
3: Happy?
1: No. You'd better get word to the Gordon Laboratories.
3: Who?
1: The Gordon Research Lab. My playmates are planning to rifle their medicine cabinet.
3: You involved?
1: Yeah, they got me running the team.
3: Good.
1: Good?
3: Sure. Help them run up a score. Let them win a little.
1: Beaker, the Gordon Lab is building one of these new miracle drugs. The Merlin Corporation's interested in it. If my team scores first...
3: Look, chum, we've been getting the word from the Gordon people. We know someone's been trying to upset their Bunsen burners for weeks, but we haven't any proof, no evidence, nothing we can tack on to anyone.
1: I can tell you who it is right now.
3: Don't, we know, but we need evidence against her. With you there, we'll score the points we need.
1: You'd better score heavier and faster.
3: That's up to you.
1: Yeah, if I don't get impaled on the goalposts.
2: Next morning, step one in my commie assignment, a phone call to the Merlin Corporation. I posed as a reporter, asked for the research director, and got the public relations manager.
4: I don't know how you newsmen manage to dig up these bits of gossip.
1: Is it gossip, or is there some truth in it?
4: Well, I can't deny it, old man. No, sir, I cannot deny it. We're dickering with the Gordon Laboratories, all right.
1: Then you will be investing in their new drug.
4: Don't jump to conclusions yet. The Merlin Corporation has dedicated itself to applying the miracle of science to the miracle of life.
1: Yes, I know that, but
4: what I... Every new drug is a potential miracle drug.
1: I realize that, but I'd like something specific for a feature story.
4: What publication did you say you were with?
1: Newsbook. Newsbook magazine.
4: Ah, good. A fine magazine. I'm sorry I can't release a story for you now, old man. Soon as I can, I'll see that you get a complete rundown. Might even arrange an exclusive for you. Right now, our big news is the new type of absorbent cotton.
2: Maybe.
5: I swear, comrades, I didn't know about the Merlin business, really.
1: I think Comrade Ritchie knows you did your best, Helen.
0: You'll have to do better now, Helen, much better.
5: I'll try.
0: How far along are the experiments at the lab?
5: Well, they've gone into the white mice phase. But I've tried to prevent it. I've tried everything.
1: It's all right, Helen. Don't worry about it.
0: On the contrary, Helen, worry quite a bit about it. Those white mice are important in your life. I want that phase of the experiment to be an utter failure.
5: But that's what I've been...
0: You'll have help, of course, Comrade Svetik.
5: In the lab?
1: It's possible, isn't it?
5: I don't know. Dr. Collins, the director, is very careful about security. He's been getting fussier than ever lately.
0: I'm not concerned with Dr. Collins, Helen. I'm concerned with the failure of that project at the lab.
1: But my presence will cause trouble.
0: We'll see that it's done gracefully and cautiously.
2: The Red Party machine growled into operation. I became the phony reporter again. Helen had long talks with Dr. Collins about her friend, the reporter on Newsbook magazine. The party managed to filch some Newsbook magazine stationery. I wrote letters to whom it may concern, recommending myself, and Ritchie signed the editor's name. Later, he even forged a phony FBI affidavit, giving me security clearance. Then he phoned Dr. Collins, posed as a Newsbook editor, arranged an appointment for me, and...
6: Well, young man, you certainly come highly recommended. What is your name again?
1: Matthews. Well, it's a big story for us, Dr. Collins. A chance to tell the world how you scientists build a miracle, step by step.
6: But every step must be cleared by me. We haven't any official security measures here. No need for them. But I do like to screen our personnel and publicity.
1: That's not a bad idea these days.
6: Now, perhaps I'm overcautious, but strange things have been going on here in the lab lately. Oh, here we are. Our menagerie.
1: Well, I expected to see more mice than these.
6: No, just five for now. An early experiment. The drug we're working on looks like it may develop into a specific for at least one crippling bone disease.
1: Are these mice infected with it?
6: Yes, in varying degrees, of course. They'll be injected with a new drug in quantities proportionate to their infection.
1: When do you inject the drugs?
6: Tomorrow. You want to be in on it?
1: If I may.
6: Check with Miss Jonas, then. She'll take care of things for you.
1: I know. She's very accommodating.

0: Well?
1: What happens if those mice don't react to the drug?
0: The experiment gets set back about 8 years.
1: Can I tell Richie you'll be able to handle it?
0: I've got to do it.
1: Oh.
0: I thought I'd...
1: Shh, skip it.
2: Matthews.
3: Yes, Doctor?
2: That memory of mine is giving me trouble again. I never forget a formula, never remember a name.
3: Was my name giving you trouble, Doctor?
2: No. What magazine did you say you represent?
3: Newsbook. Why?
2: Newsbook. That's what I thought.
0: Yes. Is something wrong, Doctor?
2: Strange. Very strange.
3: Oh, Doctor, there's...
2: Would you mind stepping into the office for a moment, Matthews?
3: No. No, not at all.
2: Here we are. In here, Matthews, please.
3: Okay, Doctor.
4: Hi. Is this the guy, Doctor?
2: Yes. Mr. Matthews of Newsbook Magazine, I'd like you to meet Mr. Johnson of Newsbook Magazine.

0: back to Dana Andrews, starring as Matt Savetic in I Was a Communist for the FBI, and the second act of our story.
1: Mr. Johnson of Newsbook Magazine and Mr. Matthews of Newsbook Magazine spent a small eternity staring at each other. Johnson knew I was the phony, but I couldn't let him know he was right. More important, I couldn't let Dr. Collins know if he found out the truth now, if he even became suspicious of me now.
2: Well, gentlemen, you don't seem to know each other.
1: To coin a phrase, Doctor, I think there's been some mistake.
3: That's right, Matthews, and you're it. Doctor, this guy never saw the inside of the Newsbook offices.
2: Is that true, Matthews?
1: Look, Johnson, I've been freelancing for Newsbook for years. I've never met half the staff writers or even the guys who pay me. But my credentials are in order. Dr. Collins knows that.
2: That's true. That's very true.
3: Now, wait a minute. All I know is my editor got a call from the public relations manager at the Merlin Corporation.
2: Oh?
1: Dr. Collins.
2: Hmm?
1: May I see you a moment?
2: Well, please.
3: Now, just a minute. Doctor, if you have any doubts about me, you better call my editor right now.
2: Excuse us a minute, Johnson. What's it all about, Matthews? Who is he?
1: I don't know. But I don't think you should insult him by checking with the editor right now.
2: What else can I do?
1: Let me do it. Just talk to him. Keep him busy. I'll use the phone in the lab. The editor will know him, all right. Unless he's a phony. Just keep him busy. I'll only be a minute or two.

0: Beaker?
1: Beaker, this is Red.
0: You sound like trouble.
1: Right. Listen, call Newsbook Magazine. Talk to the editor.
0: Okay.
1: Tell him the FBI wants to keep the new drug out of the news for a while. Tell him to call off his reporter. Tell him it's a sudden security move or something. Tell him not to tip his mitt, even to the reporter. You don't want any news slips. You can't explain why.
0: Okay, Matt.
1: And do it fast, Beaker. Right now. Hang up and call now. Right now.
2: Well, Matthews?
3: I'm sorry, Johnson. You better go.
4: Go? What are you talking about?
3: I just talked to our editor. He says there's been a mistake in the assignments.
4: Dr. Cohen.
2: Perhaps you'd like to call your office from this phone, Johnson.
4: Yeah. Yeah, I sure would. This is Johnson, honey. Give me Blake's office, will you?
5: What?
4: No, I'll wait. No, I don't want him to call me back. I'll wait till he gets off the other line.
1: We waited, Johnson, Collins, and I. I was afraid to think, afraid of what my thoughts would tell me. Maybe the editor was talking to Beaker right now. Or maybe Beaker hadn't even gotten to him yet. Maybe. Maybe.
4: Hello. Mr. Blake? Yes, sir, this is Johnson. I'm up at the Gordon Lab now. What? But you told me to... Okay. Sure. Yeah, well, I thought you... All right, sir. Goodbye. Okay, Matthews. I don't get it, but you win. See you around the office sometime. Maybe.
2: Let's see now, Miss Jonas. Is this the fourth or fifth one?
6: Mouse number five, Doctor.
2: Mm-hmm. All right. Hold him now. Easy.
1: There.
2: Now that's that.
3: What happens now that they've been inoculated, Doctor?
2: Now? Well, now we wait and see whether we've got a miracle or a dud.
1: Five white mice, each one a barometer of scientific endeavor. If they live, all humanity benefits. If they die, two diseases profit by the loss. One of them, a red plague called communism. The principal carrier of that disease right now, an angel-faced comrade with the heart of a cobra and a head full of plans.
6: You see, comrades, each one of the mice has been given just enough of the new drug to counteract the infection. I can't lessen the strength of the drug, but I can add to the infection.
3: How can you do that?
6: Septic solution. Give them another shot. Instead of the drug this time, use a solution containing the same bacteria they're suffering from. That way we make the infection stronger than the drug dosage. And nothing mysterious shows up under examination later.
7: Comrade Helen, can you do this without being discovered?
6: I hope so, Comrade Ritchie.
3: Seems pretty risky to me. Dr. Collins is keeping close watch on his patients.
6: The lab is locked up tight from midnight to 6 a.m. I have a key.
3: You'll need someone to stand guard, check those burglar alarms.
6: I'd rather do it alone, Comrade.
3: Alone? Why?
6: Please, Comrade Stenick. If I'm alone and something goes wrong, only one of us suffers, not both.
7: She's right, Savetic. She knows what to do. Let her alone.
3: But I just...
6: Really, Comrade Stenick. One more pair of hands, one more pair of footsteps, just increases the chances of being discovered. Please.
7: It's settled, Savetic. Stay out of it. You've done your job. Now let Helen finish hers.
1: Helen planned to enter the lab between 3 and 4 the next morning. I couldn't tell the FBI or even Dr. Collins without incriminating myself with the party. I had to see that Helen was caught on the premises with enough evidence on hand to put her out of circulation. Time, 10 minutes before 3 a.m. The lab, dark, deserted. The door, locked. But not too difficult to pick, even at that hour.
8: Hello?
1: I reset the lock and headed for the supply cupboards that held the septic solutions. Not this one. No, not this one either. One of these I knew was... there we are. Lab technicians are used to finding the same supplies in the same places all the time. If I could just mix up these bottles of solutions, enough to delay Helen, to slow up the whole procedure. There. Septic solutions mixed up with bottles of antiseptics. It would take Helen time to find them here in the dark, and... Uh-oh. Somebody coming. Helen? Collins? Who? I pressed flat against the wall behind the cabinets. I couldn't see my visitor. But the steps were coming closer. Closer. Helen. Just a few minutes early. She was unwrapping a sterile syringe now. In a moment, she'd be looking for the septic solutions. Now, she was just three cabinets away from me, looking for the bottles I had just moved. Any minute, she'd be checking the other cabinets. The ones right behind me. She was going the other way, toward the room where the mice were kept. Now she was in the room, a door between us. If she'd stay there long enough, I could make a break for it. If she just stayed there long enough.

0: Who's that? Who is it?
1: I was out now, and she was in. She'd left her key in the door, so it was easy to keep her in. I took the key with me. Final step, a simple mechanical procedure. The burglar alarm. I stood outside the lab, watching Helen's flashlight sending frantic beams around the darkened upstairs room. She was locked in for keeps. In a moment, the cops would find her there. Collins would be called, and the career of the youngest, prettiest saboteur in the party would be over.

0: Ed Willard.
1: Hello?
0: Mika, this is Red.
1: Who?
0: Red. Red, wake up.
1: At 4 in the morning? Are you in a jam or are you off your rocker?
0: Neither one. The cops have your saboteur for you.
1: They what?
0: I just saw them pick her up at the Gordon lab.
1: Oh, I'd better get down there.
0: Wait a minute. They'll hold her for breaking and entering till Dr. Collins presses charges. She's frightened enough to talk plenty.
1: Good. Nice work, Matt.
0: Now, one more thing. Ask Collins about the letters and affidavits he received recommending me. One of them's a phony FBI affidavit. It's been forged.
1: By you?
0: No, by my commie cell leader.
1: Good. There's a tidy little jail sentence waiting for him, then.
0: Yeah, Comrade Ritchie got himself caught in his own mousetrap. Those 5 white mice, by the way, didn't die. Dr. Collins saw to that. Once in a while, when it's dark enough and I'm alone, I walk by the Gordon Laboratories. Usually, there's a light burning inside. Dr. Collins, at work on another miracle. He works alone, I walk alone. But there's a difference. When he works, he's got the whole human race rooting for him. But when I walk alone.

This is Dana Andrews, friends. One of the founders of communism once remarked, "Liberty is so precious that it must be rationed." In a democracy, however, we've learned that liberty is precious because it cannot be rationed. When the tyrants in the world learn that, there'll be no more tyrants. In the story you just heard, names, dates, and places are fictitious to protect innocent persons. Many of these stories are based on incidents in the life of Matt Savedic, who worked undercover for the FBI. Next week, another fantastic adventure. Join us then, won't you?

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6: And Alex.
8: Hey, Alex, how did the interview go?
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10: Mom! I got first place at the science fair with my volcano project!
11: That's amazing, sweetie. 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
13: Mr. District Attorney, starring David Bryan. Mr. District Attorney, champion of the people, defender of truth, guardian of our fundamental rights to life, liberty, and the pursuit of happiness.

And it shall be my duty as district attorney not only to prosecute to the limit of the law all persons accused of crimes perpetrated within this county, but to defend with equal vigor the rights and privileges of all its citizens.

0: David Bryan as Paul Garrett, Mr. District Attorney.
1: A district attorney and a watchmaker have one thing in common. They both know the value of accurate time. The ability to fix the exact time a crime has been committed can lead to the conviction of a guilty man or the saving of an innocent one. The time element became very important in this case. It started late on a Saturday night in a roadside diner near a railroad crossing on the south side of town.
2: Hi, Charlie.
3: Oh, it's you.
2: That's a happy greeting for your favorite brother-in-law.
3: Stop clowning, Jack. You're not my favorite anything, and you know it.
2: How's the fight going?
3: Rough. Could go either way. I got pins in front by one round.
2: What round is this?
3: Seventh. Dinah sends you down for something?
2: No, it's something I want to see about, Charlie. Mind if I turn this down a little?
3: What is this, Jack? Another touch? Because if it is, you're wasting your time.
2: It's Saturday night. I got a date. I need $5.
3: Try working. That might be a way to get it. Why don't you ask your sister?
2: Ah, don't kid me, Charlie. You know why. She wouldn't give it to me. You told her not to.
3: I told her to use her own judgment, Jack.
2: Turning my own sister against me.
3: She happens to be my wife. And I'd like to see her get herself a decent dress instead of shelling out fives and tens to you. No!
2: All right, then. Maybe I'll just help myself from the register.
3: I wouldn't touch that if I were you, Jack.
2: You just stay on that stool and count your hamburger patties, brother-in-law.
3: Jack! Don't get any crazier than you are. Put that gun back under the counter. Put it back and get out of here or I'll call the cops.
2: Do I get the door, don't I?
3: No!
2: Too bad.
3: Why, you...
2: That's the way you wanted it, cheapskate.
4: Good morning, Miss Miller. Harrington.
5: Morning.
6: Hello, Chief. Have a nice weekend?
4: Very nice, until I saw the Monday morning newspapers on my desk. Why didn't you send me a wire when this Dinah murder was discovered?
5: I just thought you needed the rest, that's all. And yesterday was Sunday, and...
4: I don't like to give a murderer a 24-hour start, Miss Miller.
5: I'm sorry, Mr. Garrett. It won't happen again.
6: Besides, Chief, he didn't get a 24-hour start. He didn't even get 24 minutes. Prowl car saw him running out of the diner and nailed him on the spot.
5: That's why I didn't feel you had to be bothered right away, Mr. Garrett.
4: I'm sorry if I spoke sharply, Miss Miller.
6: Now, Rick and Clake have been getting us reports on the suspect. We don't have much here, just these two cards. But here's a batch of stuff from the other states.
4: Walter Bailey, age 40, no visible means. Most of these are arrests for vagrancy.
6: Yeah. Bailey's a hobo. Rode into town on a 1045 freight from the west Saturday night.
4: Arrested for robbery and murder a half hour later. Where is he now?
6: Interrogation room. Had him brought over, Chief. I thought you might want to talk to him.
4: I do. When they get a complete make on him, Miss Miller, take it up to my office, will you?
5: Yes, sir.
4: Oh, and cheer up. I did need the rest. Fishing yesterday was a lot of fun. Thanks.
5: Yes, sir.
4: Bailey have the murder weapon on him when the prowl team caught him?
6: No, he didn't, Chief. He left it on the floor of the diner when he ran out. It wasn't his gun to begin with.
4: Huh?
6: It belonged to the diner. The owner said his night man kept it under the counter.
4: It was the night man who was killed, wasn't it?
6: Yeah. Charlie Porter. Bailey's in here.
4: We can handle this, Kerrigan. Wait outside until it's time to take him back. Walter Bailey?
7: That's right.
4: My name's Paul Garrett. I'm the district attorney.
7: Cheers.
6: Don't get fresh, Buster.
7: What'd you expect, singing and dancing? What are you trying to hang on me? What reason would I have for killing a guy I never saw before in my whole life?
4: Robbery seems to be the reason, Bailey. The cash register in the diner had been emptied.
7: Not by me. I didn't have a nickel on me when the cops caught me.
6: No. They chased you halfway across the railroad yard before they did catch you. You got plenty of time to throw the money away.
7: Got the whole thing in a nice big frame, ain't you?
4: Bailey, it isn't the money so much. The big thing is that you ran. Why?
7: Want me to draw you a picture? I know my story doesn't sound good, but it's true. I rode a hotshot freight into the yards at 10:45. 15 minutes later, I walked into a diner, found a guy murdered. I got scared. I ran. That's all there is to it. I'm going to be a pigeon for you, mister. I can't even hire a lawyer.
4: The court will provide you with counsel without charge, Bailey. It's your constitutional right.
7: Constitutional right? You mean a bum's got rights? I've been rousted on vagrancy charges in every state from Maine to sunny Cal. You expect me to think I got a chance?
4: I'll let you answer that question for yourself, Bailey.
7: Meaning what?
4: Meaning that you have a certain positive knowledge that I don't have. I don't know whether or not you killed that man in the diner. But you do know. Come on, Harrington.
6: Take him back, Harrigan. Pretty weak story, wasn't it, Chief?
4: Except for one point.
6: Hmm? What?
4: If Bailey did kill Charlie Porter, why didn't he keep the gun when he ran? If he'd already killed one man, he could have gotten into a gunfight with the police, too. He had nothing to lose by more killing, and he might have gotten away.
6: Yeah. You punched the down button, Chief.
4: Yeah, I know.
6: Aren't you going back up to the office?
4: No, down to the garage. We're going to take a ride out and have a look at that diner. Basement, please.

0: Anything been touched inside?
1: Nope. Except for removing the body. Here, let me open the padlock.
0: What's that white circle on the floor?
1: That's where we found the gun. The marks at the end of the counter show where Porter's feet were sticking out when the body was found.
0: With the rest of his body behind the counter.
1: The lab figures Charlie Porter was sitting on that stool. Slid off when the slugs hit him. There were a couple of broken dishes there. Must have grabbed at the bottom part of the counter when he fell.
0: How about ballistics?
1: Shots were fired at a distance of about 8 feet by the register there. The owner says the gun was kept right here, under the counter behind the radio.
0: Behind the radio? Yeah, there's no light under the counter.
1: Not when the set's on. Here, let me show you. No back plate on the set. Tubes lighted up under there.
0: I see. Was the radio playing when the police found the body?
1: Yeah. What are you thinking, Chief?
0: That stool. Why would Porter be sitting here without moving while somebody came around behind the counter to the cash register? Unless it happened to be somebody he knew.
1: Bailey might have been behind the counter working on a meal.
0: No, that's probably it. What's this?
1: What?
0: Pencil and scrap of writing paper on the counter.
1: No, that was there. Something Porter was writing, I guess.
0: Two rows of small squares numbered, 1 to 10 at the top. The letter C in front of one row and the letter P in the other. Numbers in all the squares up to 6.
1: He must have been figuring something out.
0: Yes, but what? Certainly not a bill.
1: Who knows? Some kind of puzzle, maybe.
0: Well, whatever it was, he must have been working at it when he was killed. Let's...
2: Hey! What are you people doing in here?
1: District Attorney's office, and don't come in.
2: Oh, I'm sorry. I knew the joint was closed, and I saw a car outside, and you guys nosing around in here.
1: Man, you got kind of a long nose yourself. Wait out there. Seen enough, Chief?
0: Yes.
1: All right, now who are you? What are you doing around here?
2: I'm the guard over there at the railroad crossing. I see you guys. I figure you might be breaking in.
0: Is that your crossing right over there, about 150 feet?
2: Yeah, a little shack.
0: Are you on duty Saturday night?
2: Sure, I work a 12-hour shift, noon to midnight.
1: Doing what?
2: Opening and closing the crossing gate whenever a train comes.
0: You ever eat here in the diner?
2: Nah, just coffee. Come over every night to get hot coffee in my timer, said so.
0: You do it Saturday night?
2: Yeah.
1: What time?
2: 10:30, same as always.
0: How long do you stay?
2: Just long enough to get the timers filled. Had to get back to the crossing to lower the gate for that freight that pulls into the yards at 10:45. She passes the shack at 10:43. Only one comes in on Saturday night.
1: That's the train Bailey rode in on, Chief.
0: I know. Did you hear a shot Saturday night between the time you left here to go back to your shack and, say, 11 o'clock?
2: Nah.
0: You're certain of that? With only one train going through, it must have been a quiet night.
2: It was, but I didn't hear anything, except when a cop started to chase that guy, that hobo.
0: What caliber was the murder weapon, Harrington?
1: .45.
0: Well, that makes a lot of noise. You should have heard the report. Unless it was covered by another noise.
1: Like what?
0: A freight train going through at that crossing.
1: But Bailey was on that train. If your figuring is right, he couldn't have killed Porter.
0: We've got to find out exactly what time Porter was killed.
1: Coroner couldn't measure it that close.
0: Yeah, I know.
2: I better be getting back to the crossing. Okay if I go?
0: Yes. Oh, just a minute.
2: Yeah?
0: Those gloves you're wearing, you wear them all the time?
2: Everybody around the railroad wears gloves, mister, even off duty.
0: Well, that's all. Thank you.
1: Why'd you ask him that for, Chief?
0: Because up until now, Bailey's story was hard to believe when only his prints and Porter's were on the gun.
1: What makes it easier to believe now?
0: You heard what the gentleman said, Harrington. All railroad men wear gloves.

0: And now back to David Bryan, starring as Paul Garrett, Mr. District Attorney.
1: The night counterman at a diner had been murdered, and all the available evidence pointed to a hobo. To convict or acquit him hinged upon establishing the exact time of death. For 2 days, Harrington and I tried to fight the clock with no results. Then I went to call on the dead man's widow.
2: Yeah?
1: Is this the porter's apartment?
2: Yeah. If you want to call this dump an apartment, this is it.
1: Well, I'd like to see Mrs. Porter.
2: She ain't back from the funeral yet. Hey, you must be the lawyer I called. Come in.
1: I'm afraid there must be some mistake.
2: No, it's no mistake. I left the name when I called. You are a lawyer, ain't you?
1: Yes, I'm a lawyer.
2: Ah, good, good. Sit down. There's a comfortable chair over there.
1: When do you expect Mrs. Porter back?
2: I don't know, soon. She's all busted up. You know, about her husband.
1: Oh, that's not surprising.
2: Yeah, with a man, it's different. You know, you bawl once and you're over it.
1: Are you a friend of the family or a relative?
2: I'm Jack Hausman. Nina Porter is my sister. Charlie was my brother-in-law. Didn't your secretary tell you about my call?
1: Not very much, I'm afraid.
2: Oh, well, you're here now. That's what counts. Let's get on to business. Things are going to be pretty tough on my sister. You know what I mean? She ain't going to like it when she finds out I sent for you, but it's all for her own good. There must be some kind of a suit you can file against the guy that owns the diner or somebody. Charlie got killed working there, didn't he? It ought to be worth something.
1: You want to sue somebody for your brother-in-law's murder?
2: Why not? Look, I know the tramp killed him ain't got beans, but a Greek guy owns the diner. He's loaded. Why shouldn't he pay off?
1: Do you realize your sister's husband has been murdered? Is money all you can think about?
2: He was my brother-in-law, wasn't he? We got a right to something.
1: Well, what's more important to you? Profiting by his death or finding out who killed him?
2: The cops got the guy that killed him.
1: I'm not sure of that. And I'm getting less sure every minute.
2: You ain't the lawyer I sent for.
1: I don't think any lawyer would come near you with a 10-foot pole.
2: Hey, what kind of a game are you playing?
1: You asked me if I was an attorney. I am. I'm the district attorney.
2: The DA? I was just trying to help my sister. Any law against that?
1: No.
2: You're supposed to be prosecuting a killer, not coming around bothering the family and its grief.
1: What grief? You can't wait to get the...
3: Oh. What's the matter here, Jack?
1: Mrs. Porter?
3: Yes?
1: I'm Paul Garrett, the district attorney.
2: Yeah, he comes waltzing in here trying to tell me that tramp didn't kill Charlie after all.
1: That's not true. I don't know whether he did or not. That's what I'm trying to find out.
3: What do you want to see me about?
2: You don't have to help him protect some bum.
3: Jack! What do you want to know, Mr. Garrett?
1: Did your husband have any friends who stopped at the diner regularly? Men from the railroad?
3: All the men at the yards were Charlie's friends. A lot of them came to the funeral. They sent a big wreath.
1: In the diner, do you know if your husband ever let any one of them come behind the counter? Get their own food, maybe. Anything like that?
3: I don't know. Jack used to work in the yards.
1: Did your brother-in-law permit that?
2: How should I know? I haven't worked in the yards in 6 months.
1: Where do you work now?
2: I've been out of a job. There a law against that, too?
3: You didn't try to work.
2: What do you mean I didn't try?
3: You know what I mean. You left everything to Charlie and me. Live in office, borrowing...
2: You're my sister.
3: I was his wife. You're old enough to take care of yourself, Jack. You're a grown man. Get out. Get your things and get out.
1: Oh, before you go, one question. Where were you when your brother-in-law was killed?
2: I ought to clip you one for asking me that, but I won't. I'll tell you where I was. I was with my girlfriend from 8 o'clock until midnight. Her name's Helen Campbell, and she lives at 27 Denton Street. Any other questions? Good.
1: Well, before I go, shall I ask one of the neighbors to come in and stay with you?
3: No, I'd rather be alone. Tomorrow would have been our second anniversary. Charlie used to take Saturday nights off. before we had Jack to take care of. He used to take me to the arena for the fights. He loved them so. I never cared much for him, but I never told him. I wanted to be with him. I wanted to be a good wife to him. I tried to be.
1: I'm sure you are a wonderful wife, Mrs. Porter.
3: Please leave me alone.
1: Of course.

0: Chief.
1: Harrington, what are you doing here?
0: Huh? Waiting for you. I had a squad of 20 men, including the two who arrested Bailey, combing the railroad yards for that money from the cash register. If he threw it away, we didn't find it.
1: I don't think he ever had it.
0: You learned something up there?
1: A couple of things. The main one is that Charlie Porter was an Art and Fight fan.
0: Hmm. How does that help?
1: I'll tell you later after you get a rundown on somebody for me.
0: Oh, who?
1: A woman named Helen Campbell. Check the neighborhood around 27 Denton Street. Get back to the office with the report as soon as you can.
0: Right.

0: Lab men just brought in the radio from the diner, Mr. Garrett.
1: Good. Did you get the dial setting?
0: Yes, it was set for the station the Daily Bulletin owns.
1: Well, call the bulletin, then. See if they carried a fight broadcast and find out exactly what time it started.
0: Yes, sir. I'll call from my office. Ooh-wee.
2: Oh, sorry, Miss Miller. I didn't see you coming out.
0: It's all right. Mr. Garrett's been waiting for you.
1: Come in, Harrington. What about the Campbell woman? Anything?
3: Nothing pleasant. Broke, out of work. Seems to be a chronic condition. Reputation isn't too good.
1: Oh, that doesn't surprise me, judging by the company she keeps. She seemed to have any money lately?
3: Yeah, all of a sudden. She was behind the rent and paid it up Monday morning. Yesterday. Paid off a candy store for newspapers and smoke she's been cuffing. And a couple of hours ago, she paid $5 on account at the Italian grocery store down the block from her apartment when the owner dunned her for part of the bill she'd been running. Yeah, I wonder where she got it.
1: I've got a fair idea.
3: Oh, where?
1: From somebody who knew Charlie Porter had a gun under the counter in the diner. His brother-in-law.
3: His brother-in-law?
0: Here's the information you wanted, Mr. Garrett. Station carried a fight broadcast Saturday night, just the main event between Kid Pinza and Tiger Corey.
3: What's that for?
1: That slip of paper numbered from 1 to 10 that we found on the counter of the diner.
3: Yeah? Hey, Porter must have been listening to the fight and scoring it. That's what the P and C stood for. Pins and Corey, 10 rounds.
1: What time did the fight start?
0: Went on at 10:15 sharp.
1: Did it go the full 10 rounds?
0: Yes, sir.
1: Porter scored 6 rounds. That's 3 minutes a round with 1 minute rest periods in between. 24 minutes. That brings us up to
3: 10:39 p.m.
1: He didn't score the 7th, so he was probably killed during it or just after it.
3: That's 4 minutes more, 10:43, just as the train was passing the crossing into the yards.
1: With Bailey on it. I knew that was why that crossing guard didn't hear the shot. You find out the crossing guard's name?
3: Yeah, Tom Wells.
1: You got a $5 bill on you?
3: Yeah, sure, hit.
1: Write the name Tom Wells on the margin.
3: What's the gimmick?
1: We're going to try and outsmart Jack Houseman's girl. I'm going to tell her that one of the bills stolen from the diner was marked. That a customer who had been in just before the murder remembered changing a bill he'd written his name on. Some people do that, you know, to see if they ever get the bill back again.
3: Okay, Chief. Yeah, there it is.
1: Thanks. Let's go.

0: Look, I got dishes to do and this joint to clean up. What do you come in asking me crazy questions for? How am I supposed to remember one $5 bill from another?
1: The Italian grocer up the street claims you gave him this one as part payment on a bill, Miss Campbell.
0: So then I gave it to him. What's this all about?
2: I'll tell you what it's all about, miss. That $5 bill was stolen from the diner when Charlie Porter was killed.
0: How could you know anything like that?
1: We know because the bill is marked with a name. A customer gave it to Porter just a few minutes before the killing. Spending that bill makes you a candidate for a murder trial.
0: It isn't my money. I didn't know. Jack Hausman gave it to me. He'll kill me for telling you.
2: Where is he?
0: Here. When you rang the bell, he went in there, the bathroom.
1: He must have heard us.
2: Lock. Open up, Hausman.
1: Better break it.
2: All right.
1: Gone. Out the window.
0: He wanted me to swear he was with me.
1: There he is, gone over the fence at the back of the alley.
2: Stop, Hausman! Give me a boost when we hit the fence.
1: He may be armed. Pull me up.
2: Yeah, right.
1: There, behind that old washing machine.
3: Back off! Don't come for me!
2: Give up, Buster.
3: You had your chance!
1: You hit him.
2: How bad is it?
1: Through the head. He's dead. I have to call a wagon to take him away.
2: Yeah. We can go out that way. The gate from the fence. Oh, watch out for those broken bed springs, Chief. I might tear your clothes.
1: Yeah, I see them. What kind of a place is this, anyhow?
2: Sign on the fence.
1: Ace Junkyard. Appropriate place for a man like him to end.
2: Yeah. I still don't know how come he didn't leave fingerprints on Porter's gun.
1: He used to work on the railroad. I think he knew what he was going to do when he went into the diner. Probably wore gloves.
2: Oh. You know, there's only one thing that bothers me, Chief.
1: No?
2: That bill I wrote the name on.
1: What about it?
2: You still got it. Ain't I gonna get it back?
1: Sure, Harrington. Here.

0: Now, here's the star of Mr. District Attorney, David Bryan, with a word about the program you have just heard.
1: Walter Bailey, the hobo who was almost convicted on circumstantial evidence, was found to be an amnesia victim. He was sent to a hospital, recovered, and reunited with his family, which he hadn't seen in 9 years. He was also restored to a successful business. Jack Houseman's girlfriend, Helen Campbell, is serving a penitentiary sentence as an accessory after the fact. Now, this is David Bryan inviting you to join us when we present our next case based on the facts of crime from the file of Mr. District Attorney.
0: Mr. District Attorney was originated by Phillips H. Lord.

0: Box 13, with the star of Paramount Pictures, Alan Ladd, as Dan Holliday.
1: Dear Mr. Box 13, care of newspaper Star Times, I am Nick Nerikios. For 20 years, I own a restaurant, and there is no trouble, and that is good. Now, I got trouble, and that is bad. One day, I look through paper, I see Box 13, that you go any place, do anything, you want adventure. All right, Mr. Box 13, you come to Nick's place, 2129 10th Street. You have no trouble finding, because it is only Nick's place.
2: Place in the neighborhood. Maybe you help Nick? Yes? Maybe I help Nick, sure. At first I was laughing, and later I was laughing. But I was laughing with tears in my eyes.

0: Back to Box 13 and Dan Holliday's newest adventure, Tempest in a Casserole.
1: Nick, what's his last name, Mr. Holliday?
2: Narakios.
1: Oh.
2: Doesn't seem like anything interesting could come of it, does it, Susie?
1: Well, I think you ought to go and see him.
2: Hmm? Why? I've had better letters than this, and you've thrown cold water on him.
1: His place is on 10th Street.
2: Keep going, Susie. What's your point?
1: Well, I thought you could do me a favor at the same time.
2: Uh-huh. What?
1: Look.
2: What's that?
1: I ordered an earthenware pot from Caldwell's department store on 10th Street. And look what they sent me.
2: It's cute. A little merry-go-round. A toy.
1: I know, but it isn't what I asked for.
2: What did you ask for?
1: I told them to send me a carousel.
2: Well, you got it.
1: I didn't. I got this.
2: If you ordered a carousel, you...
1: I do not think this is very funny.
2: Susie, did you by any chance mean a casserole?
1: I guess I did.
2: The customer at Caldwell's is always right. You ordered a carousel, and a carousel you got.
1: Will you take it back for me, please?
2: No, sure. And even if Nick doesn't have anything interesting, I can do you a favor. So long, Susie. A half hour later, I was in Nick's place on 10th Street. A clean, neat restaurant that seemed to be doing a wonderful business. Every table was filled and the counter was loaded and crowded with people. I asked for Nick and a waitress guided me to his office in the rear.
3: Yes, sir. Yes, sir. I can do you something, sir?
2: Well, the question is, what can I do for you?
3: What are you selling?
2: My services. Free.
3: Oh, I'm sorry. I do not understand.

0: Mr. 13, Mr. 13, I am so glad. Please, you sit down, please. Eh?
1: Oh, thanks. I have a name as well as a number, Nick. It's Dan. Dan Holliday.
0: Oh, good, Mr. Dan. My name, Alexander Nerekios.
1: Alexander? But I thought...
0: Oh, sure, sure. My name, Alexander. But when I first come to this country, everybody called me Nick. One name, she's good like any other. But that is not here or any place, yes?
1: Yes, I suppose not.
0: Mr. Dan, you see my restaurant, you come in, yes?
1: Yes, and you're doing a roaring business, Nick.
0: Like Shakespeare says, it's a rob.
1: What do you mean?
0: Mr. Dan, you look here. I open the door.
1: It's still crowded out there.
0: Yes, but each one have coffee, just coffee. They sit and read newspapers, books, anything, and they drink one cup of coffee.
1: Nothing else?
0: Nothing.
1: Oh, I see. And how long do they stay?
0: All day long. I am losing money, fist over hands.
1: Any enemies who might want that?
0: Enemies? No, I have no enemies, Mr. Dan. I like everybody. Everybody like me. You ask all around. Everybody say, Nick Nerekios, good man.
1: Has anyone else ever wanted this spot?
0: Oh, sure, sure. Lots of times people come, they want to sublease from me. I say no.
1: Has that happened recently?
0: Sure, only 2 days ago.
1: I think that's it, Nick. This is a good spot in between Caldwell's department store and the bank. You probably did a lot of business before the coffee drinkers moved in on you.
0: Yes, but now, my regular customer, they come past at noontime. They look in, they see all the business. They in a hurry, so they go someplace else. Oh, Mr. Dan, you help Nick, yes?
1: Sure. I'll tell you what, Nick. You put a sign on each table and on the counter. Mm-hmm. One that reads, minimum charge, 50 cents.
0: Oh, that is wonderful. That's magnificent, Mr. Dan. Yes, sure. I do that. Yes.
1: Okay. Now I'll be running along.
0: Look, anytime you want, you come to Nick's place, you bring friends, all your friends. Nick cook personally for you. Anything you want. You do that, yes?
1: It's a deal.
0: Now you tell me something else.
1: What's that, Nick?
0: Why you do this? Why you put that ad in the paper?
1: Well, I write stories, Nick, and sometimes a letter leads me to a good one.
0: You don't take money?
1: No.
0: How you live?
1: By my stories, when I haven't got writer's cramp.
0: Oh.
1: Well, I've got to be going, Nick. Meanwhile, don't forget the signs on the tables and the counter. So, marking that little visit off to profit and loss, I went home. Then the next day at the office...
2: You forgot, didn't you?
1: Huh? Forgot what, Susie?
2: You didn't take my carousel back for a casserole.
1: Oh, I'm sorry, Susie. I put it in the back of my car and forgot all about it. I'll do it for you, though.
2: When, Mr. Holliday?
1: Maybe today.
2: All right. Hello?
3: Please, you let me talk to Mr. Holliday. I want to talk to Mr. Dan. Please,
2: I'm
3: very important.
2: Wait a minute. I don't know who this is, Mr. Holliday.
1: Yeah, I'll take it. Hello?
3: Mr. Dan Holliday, I want to talk to Mr. Dan Holliday, the writer.
1: Well, this is Dan. Oh, Nick?
3: Yes, Nick. Oh, Mr. Dan, I am in trouble once more again.
1: What's the matter? My idea, didn't it work?
3: Oh, sure, fine. Work fine.
1: Then what's the matter?
3: My credit, it is ruined.
1: Your credit? Now, go slowly, Nick, and tell me all about it.
3: 4 years I buy on credit, the same as big business. All the time I pay my bills sharp on the dash. Now, all of a sudden, no credit.
1: Mm-hmm. Sounds like someone fixed that for you.
3: What do I do now? No wholesalers and Nick food in need for business. I cannot open my restaurant. I am ruined.
1: No. Calm down a minute and listen to me.
3: I listen.
1: Did you make money last month?
3: Always I make money.
1: Well, have you got a bank account?
3: 4 of them.
1: All right, then. Have one of your banks call the wholesalers with whom you do business. Just reestablish your credit. That's all.
3: That is all I do, Mr. Dan?
1: Mm-hmm. That's all.
3: What a wonderful man, Mr. Dan.
1: Yes?
3: You are not writer.
1: No?
3: No, you are a genius. Goodbye.
1: Susie, I am now a genius.
2: Good, but is there a story in it?
1: Oh, you slave driver. What a wonderful guy.
2: Who, Nick? Why didn't you go down there then?
1: But you heard me handle it over the phone.
2: My casserole, Mr. Holliday.
1: Oh. All right. Later. I'm glad we had that thing put in. It keeps me awake. I'll get it, Susie.
2: Okay.
1: Hello.
3: Mr. Ben?
1: Yeah, Nick? You again?
3: Hey, Mr. Ben, the whole world is terrible.
1: Now what's the matter?
3: Nothing like has happened since Adam and Eve. The world is upside down, topsy-topsy.
1: Hold it a minute, Nick. You better start over again.
3: Oh, I will take back the drinkers of coffee. I will pay them to come back, but this is too much. Please, please, you come to me. Help me, Mr. Ben.
1: Right, Nick, all right. I'll be there in a half hour. I hurried down to Nick's place, and before I could drive up in front, I knew something was wrong. The street was crowded with trucks and the drivers. The place was a bedlam. Horns tooting, drivers yelling at each other to get out of the way, and right in the center of it all, Nick. His hair was standing on end, his face was as white as a sheet, and his arms were flying around like a lunatic windmill. I parked in an alley a half a block away and walked toward Nick.
3: No, no, no, these are not mine. I did not order 10 radios and jukeboxes.
4: Now look, you're Nick Mirror. Are you Nick?
3: I am Nick. I wish I was not Nick.
1: Hey, Nick, what's this all about?
3: Oh, Mr. Dan, my friend. Look what has happened to Nick.
4: Hey, mister, you know this guy, this Nick?
1: Yes, I do. What is all this, driver?
4: Just look at this bill here. It says deliver 10 radios and 3 jukeboxes to Nick's place. Now the guy says he don't order them.
3: No, I don't, Mr. Ben.
5: Hey, pull that hacky ears out of the way. I gotta get in there.
4: Keep your ears in, wise guy. I'm hit first.
3: No, Mr. Ben. My restaurant is filled with things I do not order. Look, all up the street, down the street. Trucks.
1: Yeah, I see them, Nick.
3: 2 pianos, 5 refrigerators, 19 beds. My customers are all gone. They are scared of the elephant.
1: Elephant? Oh, what do you mean?
3: Somebody send Nick an elephant. Oh, Mr. Ben, please, about an elephant is nothing funny.
1: Okay, Nick, you go back into your restaurant. I'll take care of this for you.
3: You do this, Mr. Ben. Nick is grateful.
1: Yeah, sure.
3: What would I do with an elephant?
1: Well, I did what I could. I convinced the truck drivers with the help of 5 cops that a mistake had been made. It took over an hour, but at last the tangle was unsnarled. Radios, refrigerators, jukeboxes, razor blades, pianos, beds, whatnots, and the elephant. Well, they were all sent back where they'd come from. Then I went in to see Nick.
3: Oh, Mr. Ben, Nick does not know what to say. Nick is spokeless.
1: Sit down, Nick.
3: Oh, sure. You want some coffee?
1: Not right now, thanks. Oh. Look, Nick, you said someone had asked you to sublet your restaurant. What reason was given?
3: They say Nick does not know how to run a restaurant. They say they make a gold mine.
1: Yet you've been making a comfortable living.
3: Oh, in America, I am very happy. I come here a long time ago now.
1: Mm-hmm. All right, Nick, here's what you do. You sit tight.
3: Sit tight?
1: Stay right where you are. Don't sublet to anyone. Understand?
3: Oh, I never give up my place. Never.
1: That's the ticket. Whoever's doing this to you will have to give up sometime. Mm-hmm. And if anything else happens, you let me know,
3: huh? Sure. I call my good friend, Mr. Den.
1: Swell.
3: Why you think they do this to me, Mr. Den?
1: I don't know, Nick. But it'll be interesting to find out. I went back home, and the more I thought about Nick and the trouble he was having, the more curious I got. Why should anyone want a restaurant badly enough to go to all that trouble? Why? I was still wondering when... Hello?
6: Mr. Den? Is this Mr. Den?
1: Yes, who is this?
6: I am Mrs. Nick Narakios.
1: Mrs. Narakios?
6: Yes. Mr. Den, I...
1: Mrs. Narakios, what's the matter?
6: It's about Nick, my poor Nick.
1: What about him?
6: He wants you to come to him.
1: Where?
6: Home. You come, please. Please come. Please.
1: Right away. What's the address?
6: 789 Borden Street. Please, you hurry. Please. Something terrible has happened to my...

0: And now back to Tempest in a Casserole, another Box 13 adventure with Alan Ladd as Dan Holliday.
1: I hurried to Nick's home. Whatever had happened to him was enough to make his wife almost hysterical. She met me at the door, her face stained with tears. She led me through the clean little flat and...
2: Nick, here is Mr. Dan.
3: Oh, my friend.
1: Nick, what happened? Who did this to you?
2: Look what they did to my Nick. His poor eyes, his nose, my Nick.
3: Gina, you go out of room for a minute. Yes, I want to talk to Mr. Dan. Make some coffee, eh?
2: All right, Nick, all right. I make you some coffee.
1: Nick, how did this happen?
3: Well, tonight I leave my restaurant. Always I take the shortcut through the alley back of my place. I walk for a little bit and somebody hit me.
1: Did you see who it was?
3: No, I... Oh.
1: Did you go to the police?
3: No. I come home. I tell my wife to call you, Mr. Dan.
1: But you should have gone to the police.
3: Oh, but I am scared, Mr. Dan. I read in paper that men who do this will also maybe hurt my wife. I do not want that, Mr. Dan. I do not want that.
1: Nick, I want you to sublet your place.
3: Oh, no, I do not do that. I will send my wife away where she will be safe, but no. Nick, stay here, like you say, sit tight. I do not give up.
1: You want me to help you, don't you?
3: Oh, sure.
1: Then listen to me and do as I say. Sublet your restaurant. Sublet it and we'll see what happens. After I left Nick, I went to see Lieutenant Kling. He listened to what I had to tell him and...
4: But Dan, he should have come to the police.
1: He was scared, Kling. Besides, what could he prove? The men who beat him up were hired by the person or persons who want Nick's place.
4: Why?
1: There's a bank next door, Kling.
4: I know that, but you're not thinking those guys will drill through the walls in that restaurant to get to the bank.
1: It's been done before.
4: Yeah, I know. So you told Nick to go ahead and sublet.
1: That's right. Look, Kling, here's the way I figured. They want Nick's place badly enough to commit mayhem. They counted on his being scared enough to keep him away from the police. But what they didn't know was that Nick had written to me asking me to help.
4: So? What's your idea?
1: Let them have the place. Let them do what they want. But watch that bank. Well, Nick sublet his place to the men who had been after it. And Kling and the police watched the bank. Special alarms were set in the walls. Night and day, the restaurant was watched. And what happened? Well, exactly what happened to simple Simon's fish hook and the pail of water. Nothing. Absolutely nothing. One day, after a couple of weeks of this game of watch and wait, I was in my office.
5: Mr. Holliday.
1: What, Susie?
5: Did you ever look in the back seat of your car?
1: Back seat of my car? Why, who's there?
5: Not who. What?
1: Well, what's this, 20 questions?
5: My carousel is still in the back seat of your car. It's been there for weeks now.
1: Oh, I'm sorry, Susie. I'm sorry. I hope I haven't held up your cooking.
5: If you'll give it to me, Mr. Holliday, I'll take it back and exchange it. I wouldn't want to put you to all that trouble.
1: No, Susie, don't be cross. I'll take it back today. I'm going to Nick's place anyway.
5: Promise?
1: Honest Injun and stuff.
5: Fine. Now I can make baked noodles sometimes.
1: Good enough. I'll go right now.
5: Oh, hello, Lieutenant.
1: Hello, if it isn't Lieutenant Kling. Come on in.
4: This isn't a social call. Look, Holliday, the department's pulling the men off the bank and the restaurant today.
1: But why?
4: Why? Because they needed someplace else. For 2 weeks we played find the gimmick because you had an idea. Now we're very tired.
1: But that's what those men might be waiting for.
4: Yeah, look, if they're going to make the pitch, they'd have made it. But they didn't.
1: There's no sign they won't.
4: Okay. So we know who they are in case they do. They wouldn't get 10 feet before we'd have them. Oh, Dan, we can't play anymore. Sorry.
1: Okay. But I'm sure they're playing some kind of a fast game.
4: Then you get in it. So long.
1: Maybe Kling was right. But then again, maybe I was right. I hadn't been in the restaurant since the last time with Nick. I wanted to keep out of the way in case I'd been spotted then. So I thought I'd drop in before going to the department store. A waiter came up to me.
6: Yeah? What'll it be, mister?
1: Where's your menu?
6: We ain't got any.
1: No menus?
6: Our customers can't read.
1: It's a funny way to run a restaurant.
6: Okay, it's funny. So laugh.
1: Well, what have you got to eat?
6: Hamburgers.
1: And?
6: Onions.
1: Nothing else?
6: Our customers ain't that hungry.
1: Okay, bring me a hamburger. No onions. And a cup of coffee.
6: It'll take a while if you don't want to wait and leave.
1: This was a great restaurant. Not like when Nick had it. I was the only customer, and from the waiter's attitude, the lack of business was understandable. What was going on? As I sat there, I heard a sound that puzzled me. I couldn't figure it. And as best as I could judge, it was coming from the kitchen right in back of me. I just couldn't place that sound, although I knew I'd heard it before, someplace. Then the waiter came back after a 15-minute wait.
6: Here you are, mister.
1: How about the coffee?
6: Be up in a minute.
1: Oh, just a second. You put onions on this.
6: No extra charge.
1: But I don't want onions. This is loaded with them.
6: Okay. Don't eat it then.
1: So I sat there and looked at the hamburger. It was fried hard, and the bread was well on its way to being toast by reason of age. And the waiter? Well, if he had ever waited tables before, I'd eat the hamburger, which I didn't. I never did get the coffee, but waiting for it gave me the chance to look around and think. That sound puzzled me, but I couldn't figure it any more than I could get the reason for the whole setup. But one thing was obvious. The management didn't care if any customers came in or not. So I left. I went next door to Caldwell's department store to exchange Susie's carousel for a casserole. And at the counter...
5: Yes, sir, may I help you?
1: Yes, please. I want this exchange.
5: Do you have your slip, sir?
1: It's with the carousel. You see, I'd like to get one of these casseroles in exchange.
5: For yourself, sir?
1: Does that make any difference?
5: Well, I thought you might have a color preference. We have them in earth brown, red, and green.
1: Green.
5: Green? Oh, yes, sir. I'm sorry. We're out of the green ones.
1: Well, it really doesn't make any difference.
5: Well, how about the red?
1: That'll be fine.
5: Do you like to cook?
1: Not particularly.
5: Well, many men do.
1: Well, this is not for me. It's,
5: I see. Let's see now. These are $1.95, and the exchange on the carousel is, let's see now. You owe me $1.87.
1: Here you are.
5: Out of five, thank you, and I'll have your change in just a moment.
1: Hey. Hey, that sound.
5: I beg your pardon?
1: That sound. Now I know.
5: Know what, sir?
1: The compressed air tube for sending slips and money to the cashier. Oh, lady, I love you.
5: Really, sir? This is neither the time nor the place.
1: Where's the manager?
5: Yeah, you have a complaint?
1: No, a hunch, and I'm going to play it. Where's the manager?
5: Well, the second floor. Office is in the rear of the building.
1: Thank you.
5: Your change. Your change, sir, and your casserole.
1: Don't worry, I'll be back. It was a hunch, all right. But I thought it was a good one. I called Kling, told him to get to the Caldwell's right away. And to bring a certain something with him. And later in the manager's office.
7: But I don't understand, Mr. Holliday.
4: That makes two of us, Mr. Bardot. Holliday, what gives?
1: Mr. Bardot, has your store shown a loss for, say, the last 2 weeks?
7: Loss? Are you a stockholder?
1: No, but has it?
7: Well, then I hardly think...
4: Then get to the point. What are you doing? You call me here and tell me to bring a tear gas bomb. I think you've slipped your hinges.
1: Listen, let's all get down to the kitchenware department.
7: Kitchenware?
1: All right, any place in the store. I want to prove something.
7: Well, this is highly irregular, but since you've brought in the police, I must assume you're serious.
1: I assure you I am. Come on.
7: Conning? Miss Conning?
5: Yes, Mr. Bardo? Oh, it's you again.
1: Hello.
7: Miss Conning, this gentleman...
5: Mr. Bardo, I assure you I was courteous. Why, he told me he loved me.
7: What?
8: What's going on?
1: It was a figure of speech. Look, Mr. Bardo, please ask Miss Corning to do what I asked.
7: Really, this is ridiculous. However, Miss Corning...
5: Yes, Mr. Bardo?
7: Make out a sales slip for this
1: frying pan. Here.
5: Yes, sir.
1: Now, here's a $10 bill. Send it along through the compressed air tube.
5: Shall I wrap the pan?
1: No, I don't think I'll want it. Just the slip, the money, and the change tube.
7: Go ahead, Miss Corning.
5: Yes, sir.
4: And what about the tear gas bomb, then?
5: Tear gas?
7: Miss Corning.
4: What about it, Dan?
1: I'll see. All right, Miss Corning, send the slip and the $10 bill through the change tube. No, wait.
7: What now?
1: Mr. Bardo, call the cashier and tell her to expect this carrier.
7: If it weren't that the police, it... Give me the house phone, Miss Corning. Thank you. Extension 490. Hello, Miss Roebling. This is Mr. Bardo. In just a moment, a carrier containing a sales slip for a frying pan and a $10 bill will come to you and... Mr. Holliday, why am I telling you this?
1: Just tell her to do the usual with it.
7: Oh, very well. Miss Roebling, handle the carrier as usual. Yes, thank you. All right, now what?
1: Send the carrier, Miss Corning.
4: Dan, will you tell me why I'm here? I'm on a perfectly good homicide case, and you drag me here to go throw an idiotic...
1: I think you'll see. How long will this take, Mr. Bonner?
7: Oh, a few seconds. The store isn't crowded. Business isn't good today, not at all.
4: Yeah, that goes for me, too.
1: There's a carrier. Open it, Miss Corning.
5: Yes, sir. Oh, the change is here, and your receipt for the frying pan.
1: You sure?
7: Of course. Look at it.
4: Dan, you just bought yourself a frying pan. Now you should go home and bang your head with it. Or let me.
1: I don't get it. I thought I...
5: Oh, excuse me. That's my extension.
4: You thought you what, Dan?
5: Hello?
1: I thought I had a hunch about
5: what?
1: That.
7: Now, you've taken up a great deal of our time.
5: Mr. Bardo. Mr. Bardo, the cashier phoned. She said she didn't get the carrier.
7: But that's impossible. There's the slip and the change.
1: I knew I had a hunch. Kling, let me have that tear gas bomb.
4: No, I give up. Here.
7: Mr. Holliday, what are you going to do?
1: Give me one of those carriers, Miss Corning. Thanks. Now, we'll put the bomb in the carrier. So. And gimmick it so that when the carrier's opened, the tear gas bomb will do its stuff. Okay. Send it along, Miss Corning.
4: Holliday, you crazy? The cashier opens that, she'll
1: get... She won't get it. Go ahead, Miss Corning. Send it on.
5: Mr. Bardo, should I?
7: Yes, send it. I'll warn the cashier by phone not to open it. Mark it with your checking pencil.
1: Good. Come on, Kling, I'll buy you a hamburger. Next door.
4: You think we made it?
1: Sure. Now just keep an eye on the front door of the hamburger, but... Here they come. Grab him, Kling. Grab him.
8: Hey, what's the matter?
1: Ah, the waiter with tears in his eyes. I told you there were too many onions in that hamburger.

0: Gee, and those crooks were taking money like that?
1: That's right, Susie. They had tapped into the compressed air tubes which ran through the walls of the department store in Nick's place. Were helping themselves to some nice, easy cash.
0: They must have made a fortune.
1: No, not a fortune, but enough. You see, if they had grabbed every one of the carriers, it would have spoiled the game. The store would become suspicious.
0: Oh.
1: If they work each city for a month, then they move on to another spot.
0: What won't they think of next?
1: Who knows? Now, excuse me. I've got a date at Nick's for dinner.
0: Oh, Mr. Holliday.
1: Hmm?
0: Why'd you get a red one?
1: Red what?
0: Casserole. I like green. So, as long as you're going down that way, will you exchange?
1: Oh, good night, Susie.
2: 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Part of Susie is played by Sylvia Picker, and that of Lieutenant Kling by Edmund MacDonald. Production is supervised by Vern Carstensen. 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Watch for Alan Ladd in his latest Paramount picture.
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13: Hey, Dad, how do airplanes fly? 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Can I touch this? Where does sand come from? Is this tree good for climbing? What happens if I mix these two things together? How are babies made? What does this thing do?
15: Kids are curious about everything, including guns. 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
13: What do we keep in the attic? What's this thing called? Can I ride my bike backwards?
15: 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It's up to us to keep them safe. 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
17: Ladies and gentlemen, the story you're about to hear is true. The names have been changed to protect the innocent. You're a detective sergeant. You're assigned to bunco detail. For the past year, a confidence man has been cheating women in your city. You finally get a lead on him. Your job? Get him. Tonight, I have a new report for you. A most important one, too. Because when you're asked to try a cigarette, you want to know, and you ought to know, what that cigarette is meant to people who smoke it all the time. After a full year of observation, a medical specialist who has given a group of Chesterfield smokers thorough examinations every 2 months for the full year reports no adverse effects to their nose, throat, or sinuses from smoking Chesterfields. More and more men and women all over the country are finding out every day that Chesterfield is best for them. Enjoy your smoking. Try Chesterfields today. They're best for you. Much milder, with an extraordinarily good taste.
18: Dragnet, the documented drama of an actual crime. For the next 30 minutes, in cooperation with the Los Angeles Police Department, you will travel step by step on the side of the law through an actual case transcribed from official police files. From beginning to end, from crime to punishment, Dragnet is the story of your police.